0: 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And now let's hear from Nick Carter himself.
1: I had heard of the Tibetan Mastiff before, Patsy.
2: Hmm?
1: You'll find an interesting chapter on that strange animal in a pamphlet on Chinese dogs published by the Quan Quan Company in Los Angeles in 1944. It's one of the oldest defense breeds in the world, and is so revered in Tibet that none has ever been allowed out of that country. Gosi Jung means dog of Tibet.
2: Oh. Well, aren't there any pictures, Nick?
1: No, the Tibetans do not permit pictures to be taken, Patsy.
2: Oh.
1: All we have are the descriptions of various explorers from Marco Polo down. All describe the giant dog as being the size of a horse.
2: Well, it sure was, Nick.
1: There have been attempts to steal one of the mastiffs and bring them out of the country, but in each case, the dog has either been stolen back or killed.
2: So Dr. Lucas managed to steal Gosi Jung.
1: Right. And brought it to his estate and then lived in constant fear, knowing the Tibetans would never let him keep the dog. He knew that sooner or later they'd send men to kill it. And they did.
2: And that's why he kept himself locked up?
1: Precisely. Lucas made that recorded warning to play over his PA system whenever strangers drove up. He was undoubtedly warned by some sort of mechanical device that was set off by our entrance to the grounds. He also repeated it in Chinese to warn off any Chinese gunmen who might have trailed him here.
2: Then it really was Lucas we heard.
1: Yes. You see, Patsy, the dog apparently turned savage and broke loose from the chains with which it was confined. Lucas could not recapture it. So it roamed the estate, killing everything it met.
2: Oh.
1: In fact, right before our eyes, we saw it kill a man. And that was Mr. Fang's number two assistant, prowling around the grounds. The Mastiff ran off with a dead man's head in its jaws, crashed into Lucas's house, and attacked Lucas himself.
2: Then it dropped the head of the Chinese and tore off Lucas's head and rushed off with it.
1: Exactly. Oh. That's why you and Scubby leaped to the conclusion that the head we found alongside Lucas's body actually belonged to that body.
2: Well, when did you first begin to understand what was happening, Nick?
1: When I saw that the first victim had been carrying an old Patterson Colt.
2: Hmm?
1: There's only one section of the world that continues to use antique firearms, Patsy, and that's the mountain regions of China. In Tibet, you'll still find soldiers equipped with flintlock rifles and old Civil War weapons.
2: Golly. Well, what about those killers from Tibet that came after the dog, Nick? The men who thought you were Lucas.
1: Probably slipped off and started back for home. We'll never see them again, and there's no need to, really. They haven't been guilty of any crime. All the guilty parties in question have already paid in full.
0: Well, Nick, that was certainly an unusual tale. What's next week's story going to be about?
1: Next week, Ken, we're going to meet a strange young man who, as far as anyone knew, never touched alcohol at all, yet apparently came home intoxicated night after night. Then one evening, he was murdered.
2: And that was the evening he carried home with him a can opener 7 feet long.
1: And his murder was revealed by a silkworm.
0: A giant can opener and telltale silkworms. Sounds like a swell story. What's its title, Nick?
1: A Case of the Worry.

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Lon Clark is starred as Nick. Charlotte Manson plays Betsy. Original music is played by George Wright. Script is by Alfred Bester. The programs are fictional, and any resemblance therein to actual persons, living or dead, is purely coincidental.

Nick Carter, Master Detective, is presented at this time and over these same stations each week by the three great Linex Home Brightness, Linex Clear Gloss, Linex Cream Polish, and Linex Self-Polishing Wax. This is Ken Powell speaking for the thousands of Linex dealers all over America and saying so long until next week. 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

0: And now, let's see what's going on down in Pine Ridge. Well, Pine Ridge is still minus two of its citizens, Elizabeth and Little Pearl, but it has now acquired a new citizen, at least temporarily. A young woman appeared at the Jot 'em Down store and left her baby with Lum and Abner while she went to the post office to buy a money order. However, she never went to the post office, nor did she return for her baby. And so far, no trace of her has been found. As we look in on the little community today, we find Abner in the Jot 'em Down store and library. Lum has just entered. Listen.
1: Yeah, morning, Lum. Whereabouts is the baby?
2: Oh, let me sit down here. I'm wore to a frazzle. Wore to a frazzle.
1: Hey, where's the baby at?
2: Oh, I left him over at the place there.
1: By himself?
2: No, I got Mousy to come over and stay with him.
1: Mousy, now what does he know about taking care of baby?
2: Well, I just give him instructions what to do. Just takes a little common sense, that's all.
1: Huh.
2: Women folks always make a lot of fuss over taking care of babies, but that's just a lot of husk and shuckings.
1: How'd you get along with him last night?
2: Oh, fine and dandy. Weren't nothing to it.
1: Well, what you so wore out for then? You look like you never had a wink of sleep.
2: Well, I did get up once or twice with him. Just routine stuff, though. Just checking up on him.
1: Uh-huh.
2: He cried a little bit long, about 10 o'clock, and I got up to see what was wrong with him.
1: What was wrong with him?
2: Well, I never did find out.
1: Hmm.
2: I got him right back to sleep, though, in an hour or two. Maybe it's three, I don't recollect.
1: You mean he cried for 3 hours?
2: Well, not steady. He'd let up once in a while, especially when I'd swing him up over my head.
1: Was you swinging him around in the air in the middle of the night?
2: Well, he seemed to like it. My arms got awful tired, though, I can tell you that.
1: I do know. Did he ever get back to sleep?
2: Oh, yeah, sure. He went to sleep all right. I don't know, but I believe I must have some magic touch with young'uns.
1: Hmm.
2: He went right to sleep after a while. Of course, a funny thing happened then.
1: Funny thing?
2: Yeah, I hate to tell it on myself. When he finally went to sleep, he was so doggone quiet that I got to worrying about him, so I got up to see why he wasn't making more noise, and then that woke him up, and he started crying all over again.
1: He did? My dog is numb. Now, you're going to ruin that baby.
2: No, I ain't. It's natural for babies to cry. Besides, he never cried much the second time, just a couple of hours is all.
1: Couple of hours?
2: Yeah, I got him back to sleep again. I sat up in my rocking chair and rocked him the rest of the night.
1: For the land's sakes, Lum, that ain't no way to do with a baby. You're going to spoil him that way. Now, you better let me take him home with me tonight.
2: No, he's sort of used to it over at my place for now. Ain't good to drag young'uns all over the country to a lot of different places. Besides, Elizabeth ain't showed up yet to take care of him.
1: Well, I can do it. I'd do a heap better than you're doing, I can tell you that right now.
2: No, you couldn't, Abby. Yes, you still got them old-timey ideas about raising young'uns. Wait a minute, I believe that's our ring.
1: Yeah, my ideas might be old-timey, but they don't keep a young'un crying all night long, I'll tell you that.
2: Hello, Jot 'em Down Store, Library, and Publishing Company. L. Edwards talking.
1: Ideas. Cried for a
2: Oh, hello, Mousy. What's the trouble?
1: Rock him all night.
2: Yes, huh? Well, maybe he's a little hungry. Yeah, better give him some more milk.
1: Tell him to warm it up first, Lum.
2: Warm it up first, Mousy. I don't know, about a quart, I reckon.
1: That's way too much, Lum.
2: Make that a pint, Mousy.
1: That's still too much.
2: Well, give him as much as he wants and see how that works, Mousy. Yeah, call me back and let me know. All right, Mousy. Goodbye.
1: Doggies, Lum, you don't even know how you're supposed to feed him.
2: Well, I hate to see the little feller starve to death. Wouldn't hurt to fatten him up a little.
1: He's fat enough, just like he is. I recollect when little Pearl was about his age, he never weighed no more than...
3: Oh, wonderful
1: world. Oh, howdy, Cedric.
3: Oh, howdy, Mr. Abner and Mr. Lum. Well, I got some news for you, mister. Uncle Henry Lunsford told me about it.
1: Uncle Henry, the town marshal?
3: Yes, Mom.
1: Yeah,
2: I told Uncle Henry to check up on that woman that left the baby at her.
1: Yeah.
2: What did he find out, Cedric?
3: Well, he said to tell you he ain't found out nothing so far. Nobody knows nothing.
1: Well, didn't nobody get the license number on her car or see what state it was from or nothing?
3: No, Mom. Nobody knows nothing, he said.
1: Doggy's Lum, this is curious, you know what? First, Elizabeth and little Pearl runs off. We don't hear a single word from them, and... Now this woman disappears and leaves a little young'un in our store. We don't know where she went or nothing.
2: Yeah, it does look mighty cute, don't it?
1: Yes, sir.
2: Reckon what a woman like her would want to run off and leave a little baby for her. Special, such a cute one.
1: Yeah, Well, maybe she's just poor and couldn't afford to take care of it no more.
2: Well, that woman never looked poor, though. She's wearing nice clothes and driving her own car.
1: Yeah.
2: No, that couldn't have been it.
1: No, I reckon not. No.
2: There's something mysterious here, and I aim to find out what it is, too.
1: I wish we could.
2: First thing we got to do is find out who that woman is.
1: Yeah, yeah.
3: She sure likes to ask questions, don't she?
1: Likes to ask questions.
2: What do you mean by that, Cedric?
3: Well, the other day she... Is that your ring there?
2: Oh, yeah. Just a minute, I'll get it.
1: Yeah.
2: Hello, Jotham Down Store and Library. Lum Edwards talking. Huh? Oh, what is it now, see? Wouldn't work, huh?
1: Is he still crying?
2: Yeah. What's that, Mousy? Well, I'd try something else this time. Give him some orange juice and tomato juice and anything else you see there.
1: Well, don't give him too much, Lum.
2: There's some buttermilk there, Mousy. Crumble a little cornbread up in it.
1: One, two, goodness.
2: Yeah, try that, Mousy, and if it don't work, call me back. All right, Mousy. Goodbye.
1: My dog is Lum. Now, you're going to feed him too much stuff.
2: No, I ain't. Little feller's natural hungry, and got to have a lot to fill him up. When he gets his stomach full, he'll stop that crying.
1: Well, maybe that ain't why he's crying, though. Maybe it's something else.
2: Listen, Abner, I know what I'm doing. You just leave him up to me. What was you saying, Cedric?
3: Mom, what'd you start to tell us about that woman asking questions? Oh, that, Well, the other day she seen me crossing the road and stopped me and asked me a lot of questions, that's all.
1: Well, what was some of the questions, Cedric?
3: Oh, I forget most of them now. Mostly she asked me about you fellas, I think.
1: Us fellas?
3: Yes, Mom. If you's making any money and if you's kind and gentle and, well, I don't know what all.
1: Want to know if we's making money, huh? Doggy's Lummy don't reckon she's one of them blackmailer?
2: No, I don't believe so, Abner. She never looked like that kind.
1: No, nice-looking woman.
2: Fact is, she looked like an awful nice lady.
1: Yeah. Her voice sounded awful mysterious now that I think about it. Well, I believe it did anyway.
2: Oh, you're just imagining that, Abner. Did you say she wanted to know if we was kind and gentle, Cedric?
3: Yes, Mom, and generous, and whereabouts you lived at, and how you lived, and if you helped other folks, and a bunch of other stuff.
1: Well,
2: yes. That sort of looks like she is definite aiming on leaving the baby with us when she come in here, don't it?
1: Yeah, yeah.
2: Yeah, she wouldn't ever have bothered to find out all that stuff about it.
1: Why, no.
3: She asked whereabouts your store was at, too, and where the post office was at. Recollect that now.
1: Did she ask that, Cedric?
3: Yes, Mom.
1: Well, that shows she ain't a very smart woman right there, Lum, because she got that all mixed up when she come in here. She thought this was a post office.
2: No, she didn't, Abner. I see through the whole thing now. She just used that as an excuse to get us to hold the baby for her.
1: She did, huh?
2: Well, she said she wanted to get a money order, but Dick said he never sold her none. She never even asked for one.
1: No, I know that. No.
2: She just jumped in her car and got out of town as fast as she could.
1: Yeah.
2: Dick seen her leave. But, of course, he never knowed nothing about the baby or he could have run out there and stopped her. Wait a minute. I believe I got the phone again.
1: Oh, but I wish he had a stopper on over there.
2: Hello, Jotham. Oh, is that you again, Mousy?
1: I'm taking care of the poor little fella.
2: Orange juice and tomato juice never work neither, huh? Is he crying as loud as ever?
1: Poor little fella.
2: Well, maybe he needs some solid food. Look in the icebox, Mousy, and you'll find some pancakes left over from breakfast. Give him a couple or three of them.
1: Now, Lon, don't give him pancakes.
2: And put some sorghum molasses on them. That'll make them taste good.
1: Lum, you're going to kill him, sure as a word.
2: What is in the kitchen safe there, Mousy? Oh, yeah. Well, give him one of them fried eggs and a cold pork chop.
1: Oh, my.
2: Yeah, goodness. See how that works, Mousy, and then call me back. All right, Mousy. Goodbye.
1: You don't realize what you're doing now, Lum.
2: I know what I'm doing. He needs that solid food. I know I'd be crying, too, if all I got to eat was milk and orange juice.
1: Oh, my.
2: What else did she ask you, Cedric?
3: Oh, I don't recollect nothing else, I don't believe.
2: Well, anyways, we know now that it wasn't no accident that she left the baby with us.
1: No.
2: We know she done it on a purpose. But what that purpose is, I can't figure out.
1: Well, now, what are we going to do about the baby, Lum?
2: Well, there's just one thing to do, and that's turn him over to the police.
1: Police? Well, he ain't stole nothing, has he?
2: Oh, this might be a kidnapping case for all we know.
1: Oh, he's too little to kidnap that woman, Lum.
2: I think we'll wait another day before we do it, though. We'll wait till tomorrow, and then if the woman ain't come back, why, we'll carry the baby into the county seat.
1: Yeah, if he lasts that long, the way you're taking care of him.
2: Listen, Abner, don't you worry about what I'm doing. I'm sort of a natural-born expert.
1: Well, if anything happened, just recollect that I was the one.
2: Happened. Just a minute. That's our ring.
1: Oh, my.
2: Hello, Jonathan. Oh, hello, Mousy.
1: I hate to hear this.
2: He did, huh? Well, what all did you give him?
1: Poor little fella.
2: Oh, my. The pork chop done it, huh?
1: Oh, me. Oh, my goodness.
2: Was there plenty of sorghum on it? Well, much obliged for letting me know right away, Mousy. Yeah, I'll drop over there at lunchtime. All right, Mousy. Goodbye.
1: Is he awful sick, Lum? Is he having convulsions or anything?
2: No, he's fine.
1: Fine?
2: Yeah. One pancake and one pork chop, and he stopped crying.
1: Oh.
2: Now he's as happy as a kitten. Mousy says he crawled over under the stove and went sound asleep.
1: Aye, doggies, that's going too far. Feeding a young'un cold pork chops and pancakes and then letting him crawl under the stove to sleep. Now, what would that woman think of you treating her baby that way, Lum?
2: Baby? I ain't talking about the baby.
1: Huh?
2: He's been sound asleep all morning. It's that little pup I got for him to play with that's giving Mousy the...

0: When it comes to the weekend, you want to cut loose and celebrate? We got the soundtrack for that. Hi, this is Dex. Timeless Oldies Variety Show, and it's heard on the weekend with laughs and games and stuff. 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
1: And Alex.
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0: Hi, this is Randy Stone. I cover the night beat for the Chicago Star. Chicago's that big town in Illinois, you know, the one with the king-sized hangover. We're doing a pretty good job of putting the hotels back together and airing out the amphitheater and sweeping up the rubble of the disputed delegations. But don't get any ideas about starting a demonstration. We're still a little edgy. Yes, our town is exhausted, maybe even a little disillusioned. The big story's over, and we're long on heat and humidity, and short on tempers. I just walked in off the street, leaving my footprints forever seared in the concrete. The city room was a full degree cooler and 20% darker. By the time my eyes adjusted, I could see Gil Lovett, the sports editor, reading the final edition at his desk. No one else was around. It figured it was 6 in the evening. The day side of the staff had gone home to a cool drink.
1: Oh, hi, Randy.
0: Hi, Gil. How'd the Cubs do?
1: Split the doubleheader.
0: The Sox?
1: Call rain in Boston.
0: Well, let's go to Boston.
1: Randy, you didn't happen to read my column today, did you?
0: You read mine?
1: Well, no.
0: Well, it's a standoff. Why? What's with your column?
1: Oh, it's a crazy story I got mixed up in. Wait a minute, I'll read it to you. It's down here at the bottom. Maybe you can figure an angle on it. Beats me. That's funny. The last item of the column, it isn't here.
0: Well, it's been hot. Maybe you imagine.
1: No, wait a minute. I saw the proof on it about noon today. It was in then. That is something goofy about
0: it. Yeah, it sounds like. Oh, hi, Dutch. Through for the day, huh?
2: All through, Mr. Stone. Good night.
0: Night, Dutch.
1: Wait a minute, Dutch. You have anything to do with this?
2: Good night, Mr. Lovett.
1: No, I said hold it.
2: Don't bark your orders at me.
1: Well, I'll bark plenty. You yanked that story out of my column, didn't you? After I saw the proof, you pulled the item out, didn't you?
2: I told you not to print it, Mr. Lovett.
1: And I told you it was none of your business. You stick to your composing room job. I handle the sports side.
2: Then watch how you handle it, what you print.
1: Why, you crazy old fool, I'll break your neck.
0: Take it easy, Gil.
2: Oh, don't frighten me, you brave young man.
0: Dutch, put down that paperweight.
2: I'll put it all on his head.
0: Dutch!
2: Mr. Stone.
1: You stay out of this, Randy. I'll handle it.
0: No, leave him alone. Now, come on, the both of you. Bring it up. I don't know what the beef is, but this won't settle it.
2: But he prints. It is very wrong.
1: You're cockeyed.
2: Innocent people can be hurt by it. You will do no good.

0: very much harm.
1: Okay. You better go on home, Dutch.
2: I'll go home, Mr. Stone. But you should not interfere. Sometimes it is very dangerous to interfere.
1: Yeah. Good night, Dutch.
2: Don't do it again, Mr. Stone.
1: Well, okay, Gil. What's it all about?
3: You know, that guy would have killed me. You know that?
1: He was pretty sore. I've never seen him like that.
3: Yeah. Devil of it is, I like old Dutch, but he's way off base pulling a story of mine out of my column.
1: What is this story?
3: Well, there's this kid, see? And I still don't figure Dutch in it anywhere, but...
1: Point killer. Yeah. Whose phone is it?
3: Oh, it's mine. Wait, will you?
4: I want you in on this. Sports desk, Levin. Oh, yeah, Denny. He's there now? Alone? Yeah, you bet I will. Yeah, thanks. I'll be right over.
1: I'll be doggone. Well, okay, now, so there's this kid. Now, what about him?
3: That call. I'll do better than tell you about it. I'll show you about it. Come on.
1: It was Gil's story. I figured I'd let him tell it his way. But I kept thinking about old Dutch Hillebrand. He'd been a mainstay in the composing room for years, a lovable old guy. What made him heave the paperweight at Gil, and how could an item in a sports column drive him to it? Well, 10 minutes later, we'd parked the car and entered the swimming stadium where the regional Olympic trials had been held. The stadium itself was empty, and no one was in the pool except the kid in blue trunks up by the diving board. He looked to be maybe 15 years old, and he was going through some limbering up exercises. Gil motioned me into a first row seat and shoved a stopwatch into my hand.
3: Here, you'll want this.
1: Will I?
3: When that kid down there starts his swim, start your watch. I'll keep one on him, too.
1: Sure, why not? If it proves something.
3: It will.
1: Who tipped you he was here?
3: Denny Karn, swimming coach at the stadium. Yeah, kid's about ready now. Watch it.
1: What, is this the story?
3: This is part of it.
1: I don't know much about championship swimming. I didn't have to see that this kid was cutting that water fast with a powerful stroke. I kept my eyes on him, except to notice that Gil watched only the stopwatch he held.
3: That's it, clock it. Ah, I got 56 seconds flat. How about you, Randy?
1: 56 flat. What distance was that?
3: 100 meters. And that 56 flat is a full second and 4/10 off the 52 Olympic record. Now, he's bettered that once, too. He had 54.5 a few weeks back.
1: Well, who is the kid? If he's so good, why isn't he in Helsinki?
3: Now, his name's Pete, but that's all I know. No last name. He's never with any kids his age or anyone.
1: How'd he do in the Olympic trials?
3: He wouldn't even enter them. He could have beat out the best of them. He was a cinch for the team, but he wouldn't try out.
1: Well, maybe he doesn't like competition. Maybe he just likes to swim.
3: No, he's competed in some pickup competitions here. That's how Denny got a line on him in the first place. He showed up for the Olympic trials, too. But all he'd do was sit there in the stadium and watch. Now, Randy, something else kept him from entering the trials. I'm convinced he wanted a spot on the Olympic team more than anything.
1: And this is the story you printed, the one Dutch pulled from the column?
3: Yeah, this is it.
1: Well, I don't get it. What's Dutch's connection with this Pete kid?
3: I don't know. He won't talk about the kid even. All he says is that printing the story will hurt innocent people.
1: Ever asked the kid about Dutch?
3: No, but I've asked him a lot of other things. He won't talk either.
1: Well, let's ask him about Dutch, see what happens.
3: Okay.
1: He's a good-looking kid.
3: Yeah, he is. I always had the feeling that he'd like to make friends, too, but something keeps him from it.
1: Think he'll stop swimming long enough to talk?
3: I don't plan on it.
5: Hey! Pete!
6: Oh, Mr. Lovett. Hello.
5: Hi. I'd like to have you meet a friend of mine, Pete. This is Randy Stone.
6: Oh, hello.
1: Hi, Pete. I just watched you swim. You look great.
6: Well, thanks. How was the time? Or did you notice?
5: 56 flat.
6: Well, that's not bad, I guess.
5: Nobody at Helsinki touched it.
6: Well, I'm glad you liked it, Mr. Stone.
1: Pete, I wonder if you happen to know a friend of mine who works on the Star, Dutch Hillebrand.
6: I don't know anybody.
1: Sure you don't know Dutch? He's a fine old guy.
6: No, I don't know him. Look, leave me alone, will you? Just please leave me alone.
5: What? Wait a minute. Pete, we want to help you.
1: Well, you going to leave him alone or swim after him? Gil and I headed back to the Star. He was doing a real slow burn act. We were both doing a lot of thinking. I never heard of an American kid, or any other kind of kid, for that matter, who'd pass up a chance to go to the Olympics. There has to be a good reason. Whatever the reason was, it had something to do with old Dutch Hillbrand. Why would the old man care? What was it to him?
3: Randy, I think I'll go up to the office with you and call Farley.
1: What can Farley do about it?
3: Well, he can fire him.
1: Oh, come on, hold on a minute. You don't want to get old Dutch fired. He's a sweet guy. He's an old...
3: Yeah, sure, he's great. But he can't go pulling stuff out of my column and get by with it, that's all. You let a thing like this get out of hand?
1: Yeah, I know. Look, Gil, you're right. Old Dutch hasn't any business doing what he did, and it also isn't like him to do it. Dutch is too good a newspaper man to pull a stunt like that unless he was desperate.
3: Well, what do you want me to do, forget it?
1: No, of course not, but why don't I go to Dutch? Maybe he'll talk to me.
3: He told you to stay out of it.
1: Yeah, I know, but I don't believe him.
3: Well, suppose he won't talk to you.
1: Well, you can go to Farley or do whatever you want to do about it. I'll call you at home as soon as I know anything. As far as I knew, Dutch Hillbrand had lived at the same address he'd had ever since he came to the Star. I played poker out there a couple of times when Mama Dutch was living. I didn't see him often now, but I knew what kind of a guy Dutch was. He wasn't a violent guy by nature. And if he risked his job and the chance of ever getting another newspaper job, there was something pretty big behind it. I knocked a long time before anyone answered.
0: Yes? What is it?
1: I'm looking for Dutch Hillbrand. Is he home?
0: Who are you, may I ask?
1: I'm Randy Stone. I'm a friend of his. Who are you?
0: It isn't important who I am. Dutch is not here.
1: He isn't, huh? You know, you look a lot like a youngster I saw a while ago. Boy, about 15. His name was Pete.
0: Dutch is not here. I don't know where he is or when to expect him.
1: Well, he'll probably come home sometime. I think I'll wait for him if you don't mind.
0: But he may be quite late. I don't know any reason for you to wait for him.
1: Well, it's a pretty important reason. It's important to Dutch or I wouldn't wait.
0: You say you are a friend of his.
1: I wouldn't be here if I weren't.
0: This important reason you have for seeing him, waiting for him, you could tell me this?
1: I could tell Dutch, that's all.
0: I see. I don't know.
2: Let him in, Abby.
0: Papa.
2: It's all right, Abby. I'll talk to Mr. Stone.
0: You are sure, Papa?
2: Don't worry, Abby. Come in, Mr. Stone.
1: Thanks, Dutch.
2: You sit down, make yourself at home. I'll be with you in a moment.
1: Sure, swell, Dutch.
2: Come along, Abby.
1: Dutch and Abby disappeared through the far door. I looked around Dutch's living room. It was ordinary, neat in the Grand Rapids tradition. The only key to Dutch's character were the books on the shelves, row after row of the great books of the world. And Dutch had read them. I knew that. There were other books there, too. Just a few of them that didn't seem to belong. Books on swimming, championship swimming. I reached for the nearest one on training and techniques. As I opened it, something metallic fell to the floor. I reached down and picked it up. It was a gold medal. The inscription on it read, 11th Olympiad, 1936, Berlin, Germany. First place, special sprint swim, women's division.
2: You have found something interesting, have you, Mr. Stone?
1: Well, yes, Dutch, I guess I have. I had to turn around to see Dutch. His face was quite intense. He himself was trembling, but the gun he held on me was steady.
2: I would not like to, Mr. Stone. But if I have to, I will kill you.

0: return in just a moment to Night Beat, starring Frank Lovejoy as Randy Stone. Remember a few months back how you used to catch yourself daydreaming about warm, wonderful vacation days ahead? Well, they're here. Yes, it's time to enjoy the outdoors, to lay a tablecloth on a patch of green grass and feast on good foods and good beer, too. 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
2: I've looked down the wrong end of an automatic a few times in my life, but I've never made a complete adjustment to it. Dutch's voice was quiet, but everything choked up behind it in a kind of controlled desperation. At that moment, if I made any kind of a move, I was a cinch for a chest full of lead.
3: You should not have found the metal, Mr. Stone. You should not have come here in the first place. I warned you not to interfere.
2: Well, everybody makes mistakes.
3: Yours is a very serious one. You must see that.
2: I don't see anything except that automatic in my face. I came here for one reason. I tell you, you better make your peace with Gil about pulling that story from his column. If he goes to Farley about it, it'll probably cost you your job.
3: And coming here, Mr. Stone, stumbling into the middle of this, will probably cost you your life.
2: But why, Dutch? Why do you have to kill me? Why do you want to kill Gil?
3: It's gone too far. I can't be responsible for what happens now.
2: But, Dutch, this is crazy. What's wrong with me knowing about the Olympic medal? Who is this kid, Pete? What's he to you? What's wrong with Gil printing a story about a kid who refused to try out for the Olympic Games?
3: The story can do no good. Only a great harm.
2: Well, you've said that, but that's all you've said.
3: That's all I have to say, Mr. Stone.
2: You know, this kind of thing spreads in the newspaper business, Dutch. No other paper would hire you if Farley fires you.
3: That is also not important, Mr. Stone.
2: Well, how about me? I'm not important either?
3: Don't you see? I can't help what happens to you now. I don't want to. I would not have wished it this way. You are a friend. But some things are bigger than friends.
2: Yes, and sometimes when you're in trouble, friends can help, Dutch.
3: There is nothing you can do.
2: Okay, so I can't help you. I can't help, so you've got to kill me? Dutch, it doesn't make sense.
3: I don't want to kill you, Mr. Stone.
2: Well, I don't want you to.
3: But kill Mr.
2: No, let me think a while, Dutch. Let me think. I can't promise anything. Just let me think. Let me talk to him.
3: Just you go now, Mr. Stone. Just go and forget all you can.
2: I called Gil and told him to meet me at the store. I couldn't forget much about old Dutch Hillbrand. I didn't know much, but I couldn't forget that something desperate drove him to threaten to kill me. The woman, Abby, and Pete, and the kid who looked like her were still unknown quantities. I told Gil about the Olympic gold medal.
4: You sure it was the 36 Olympics?
2: Yeah, it was in Berlin. The medal was for first place in the special sprint swim, women's division.
4: Well, we can check all that right now. Olympic section. Swimming. Men's division. Women's division. Here it is. Special sprint swim, first place, Abby Hillbrand, Holland.
2: That's it. Dutch called her Abby. She must be his daughter. He never mentioned having a daughter.
4: Could be his wife, I guess.
2: No, I knew her. She's dead.
4: Okay, so is his daughter. How about Pete, then?
2: Well, Abby's son, maybe. They look a lot alike. Come on, let's check the morgue. There ought to be something on her if she won an Olympic title.
4: Well, it's worth a try.
2: Hilburn. Here it is. Hillbrand Abbey. Won gold medal in 1936 Olympics in Berlin at the age of 19. Gave up brilliant swimming career to marry Karol Kopek, a Czechoslovakian official at that time attached to the Czech embassy in Amsterdam. June 25th, 1937, gave birth to a son, Peter Kopek. resides in Prague, Czechoslovakia.
4: So Pete's his mother's son. No wonder he's a swimming fool. He probably cut his teeth on her Olympic medal.
2: Carl Kopek. I've heard that name.
4: Yeah, he's probably in the file, too.
2: All right, he should be. Let's see. Here he is. Kopek Carl, official in the Ministry of Information, Prague, Czechoslovakia. Winner of Stalin Medal for promoting Soviet friendship throughout Czechoslovakia.
4: Nice fellow.
2: Yeah.
4: So Pete couldn't compete for the American Olympic team because he isn't an American.
2: Wish there was all there was to that story.
4: Well, what do you mean?
2: Well, Dutch didn't threaten to kill me because Pete's just an alien. He's the son of a Red official. The good chance is Pete and Abby are in the country illegally. If it isn't that, it's something close to it. Why all the secrecy? Why the panic at being discovered?
4: Hey, you're right. What do we do now?
2: Well, let me see. We got a great choice. We can sit on the information if our insides will stand it. Or we can call Reynolds at the FBI and let him take it from there.
4: Oh. What about Dutch?
2: That's the part that hurts. We kicked it around, Gil and I, the pros and the cons, and such facts as we knew against our friendship for Dutch. I guess there aren't any easy decisions in a deal like that. But there is something called duty that's got to go ahead of personal sympathy. Reynolds was a good guy and a smart one. I had to know more than I did. I had to be sure. I called Reynolds.
5: Sure, we know about her. Abby Hildebrand Kopek. She and her son Peter made an illegal entry into the country several years ago. Probably through Mexico. We're not certain on that. She works in bakeries in various places under various names. When we move in, she moves out.
2: Well, how does she travel?
5: Last time, she rented a car and abandoned it.
2: If you caught up with her, have you any beef with her except the illegal entry?
5: We don't need a lot more than that.
2: You'll probably deport her, huh? Her and the kid?
5: Well, that depends. The immigration authorities would have to hear a case. She'd be given a chance to talk. We don't railroad them. Depends on the merit of each individual case.
2: Yeah. Reynolds, I can give you a line on her, but first I want to fill you in on some things. I filled Reynolds in on the whole story, everything I knew about it, that is. Gil checked out of it and went home. Not long after that, I met Reynolds in front of Dutch's house. I didn't want to be a part of it, and I didn't want not to be.
6: I've been here a while. There's not a light in the place.
2: You been up there?
6: I was waiting for you.
2: All right, let's try it.
6: Okay. All the shades are drawn.
2: I could still be here. Dutch! Dutch! It's Randy Stone.
6: I think they beat it. Even from the outside, you can tell when a house is empty.
2: I guess you're right. But Dutch doesn't have a car. If they're really running, I doubt they'd trust friends or public transportation. I wonder, you don't suppose she'd try that car rental deal again?
6: You worked for her last time.
2: There's a car rental agency a few blocks from here. We can check it.
6: Okay, let's go.
2: Reynolds, running away like this doesn't look good for him, does it?
6: No, Stone, it doesn't look good.
7: Three of them. An old guy, a younger dame, and a kid. The name they gave me wasn't Hildebrand, though.
6: Yeah, it wouldn't be.
7: Well, here it is. Harris. That's what the old man signed. Talk different, though, you know. Little accent or something.
2: That's Dutch.
7: Said his name was Harris.
2: Yeah. Well, look.
7: Paid the money, though. Cash. That's what counts, you know.
2: Yeah, sure. How long have they been gone?
7: Well, they left the office maybe 5, maybe 10 minutes ago. The garage is in the back. I can check them. Hasn't been long, though.
2: That's long enough to get lost, right?
6: They didn't say where they were going by any chance.
7: No, just wanted to rent a car for the weekend, they said. We don't give them no third degree like that, you know. They pay money, sign the liability papers, they get the car. That's our business.
2: Yeah, well, when the car doesn't show up on Monday, that'll be your business, too.
7: Hey, what's that about?
2: Oh, it's just a feeling I got. Skip it.
7: Well, I was getting nothing. Let me check back in the garage. Hey, they're still there in the car. Lynn's changing a tire for him.
2: Let's go, Reynolds. Okay, Dutch. This is it.
3: Mr. Stone,
2: This is Mr. Reynolds, Dutch. He's with the FBI.
3: No. No. Not now. Not now. Abby. Peter, you must go quickly. You run.
6: No one's going to run this time, Dutch. Right, Mrs. Kopeck?
8: Oh, he's right, Papa. We don't run this time.
2: It was a beaten little crew that trooped into Reynolds' office 10 minutes later. A scared kid, a broken old man, and a young woman who'd been running too long, and a reporter who didn't feel much like a hero.
8: What will happen to my son?
6: That depends on you, Mrs. Kopeck.
8: I want to tell the truth. I will tell the truth.
6: That's all I'm looking for. Do you deny that you made an illegal entry into this country?
8: I do not deny this.
6: Mm-hmm. You're Carl Kopeck's wife, are you not?
8: I'm his wife, yes. You know of Carl?
6: Well, we know he's a communist official in Czechoslovakia.
8: Oh, but before that, do you know Carl Kopeck? Because before he became devoted to the cause of Stalin, he was as devoted to the cause of Hitler. If you know these things of Carl, you know more than I knew when I married him. More than I dreamed when our son was born.
2: But you are his wife. You're still married to him.
8: Legally, I suppose. When I discovered that I had married a Nazi, I took my son, a baby then, and fled. But each time my Carl and his friends would find me, bring me back, it was not pleasant, the punishment for running away.
6: So you stayed?
8: For fear of reprisal against my son, I stayed. Then the war was over, and the fear was gone for a time. But my Carl was not such a dedicated man as he was opportunist. He became a communist.
2: And you started running again?
8: Running, walking, crawling. It took time, a very long time. But finally, Peter and I reached America. To identify myself at your ports meant certain recognition. Carl or someone would find us. And I knew, because of Carl, that once your authorities discovered us, we would be deported back to him. Oh, for myself, I am willing to go back.
6: You want to go back to him?
8: I said I am willing. Send me back if you will, if you must. But, Peter, will you deport him back to fear and torture, perhaps death? Can he not know your freedoms? Must he be lost?

0: The American approach is different, thank God. Reynolds could assure Abby of that. Her story and Pete's will be given a fair hearing. And once the immigration people have heard it and investigated, Abby has the right of petition. The decision on Abby and Pete finally rests with our Congress. And if their case has the merit it seems to have, she and Pete can one day become American citizens without fear of reprisal. Pete's young. He may make the Olympic swimming team yet. You know, now that I look back on it, maybe those political conventions of ours weren't so bad after all. At least 150 million Americans get the chance to watch the proceedings and judge for themselves. Copy, boy.
1: 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Tonight's transcribed story was written by Kathleen Height with music by Frank Worth. Featured in tonight's cast were Bill Conrad, Herb Butterfield, Jeff Silver, Vivi Janis, and Bill Johnstone. 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

Now, Gangbusters, presented in cooperation with police and federal law enforcement departments throughout the United States. The only national program that brings you authentic police case histories.

0: Busters presents the case of the Cumberland safecracker, who refused to give even his confederates and the girl who loved him a square deal, but who found that an old-fashioned square dance was his own undoing.
1: Gangbusters has asked the Honorable Lynn Bomar, Commissioner of Safety, State of Tennessee, to narrate by proxy tonight's case. Commissioner Bomar, you were telling me before the program started that Ray Ernest was one of the most cautious criminals you ever ran into.
2: That's right, Les Griffith. And in his caution, he appeared to be quiet and pleasant-mannered. For instance, in a small Tennessee town one night about 2 years ago, an old-fashioned square dance was being held in the volunteer firehouse to raise money for new uniforms for the school band. Nearly every citizen was there, and not a few strangers dropped in for the fun. Everyone was in the spirit of the thing. Even the night marshal, who comprised the entire police force after 9 o'clock, was no exception. He had for a partner the prettiest girl on the floor.
3: You see? We could have a party here, too. Just as good a party as you've ever been to in Nashville.
4: Oh, right now, Marshal Riggs, I don't feel like I ever want to go back to Nashville.
3: Why should you? Did you ever have any more fun than you have right now?
4: No, Marshal, I didn't. I'm sure glad the school band needs new uniforms.
3: Oh, we just had to have an excuse for this shindig.
4: Oh,
3: they don't really need them. How'd you like that?
4: Oh, fine, just fine.
3: You learn fast, Miss Laws. You'll have this square dancing down to a T before the night's over.
5: Now, folks, let me have your attention.
3: I wonder what old Mifflin's got on his mind.
5: Now, quiet, please, folks. We up here who've been entertaining you get thirsty just like everybody else. So we're going to take a little recess while we get back to the rear of the firehouse, where refreshments is on sale. Now, in the meantime, you can do the other kind of dance. We're going to put on a fine dance record for you. Now, don't go away. We'll be back in 5 minutes for a good old Virginia reel.
4: Oh, it doesn't seem right to play swing music here, does it, Marshal?
3: No, it sure don't. Say, Miss Laura, You must be awful thirsty after all that workout.
4: Oh, well, I...
3: Suppose I go back and get you a Coke or sarsaparilla or something.
4: Oh, well, I'd sure like one, but I hate to bother you, Marshal.
3: Bother? It's no bother. Now, don't go away. I'll be right back.
4: All right.
6: Nice work, Lois.
4: Ray, you finished?
6: Not yet. Give us a chance. I told you this would take us a long time.
4: You better hurry. The marshal has to start on another round in about half an hour.
6: All right, we'll be out by then. We'll be out in 20 minutes.
4: Does it look like a lot?
6: A lot for a post office. Keep this hick cop occupied. I've got to get back.
4: Ray.
6: What?
4: It's awful risky. Everybody in the state looking for you in the post office being right next door to the dance here.
6: I knew what it was. It'll be okay. Now, don't worry.
4: Be careful, Ray.
6: I'll be careful. You just keep that marshal busy. That's your job. I'll see you. Come on, Goldie, let's get back to it.
7: Right. Oh, this tops them all, Ray. Knocking off the post office safe right under the nose of everybody in town.
6: Okay, you don't have to scream it to the rafters. Get the door. Okay.
5: Well, you're not leaving us so early.
6: No, just going out for a breath of air. We'll be back.
5: Good. There's lots coming up yet.
6: Fine, we'll see you. Go on, Goldie.
7: I guess Mitch ought to have the safe about ready to place the suit now, huh, Ray?
6: We ought to. He's had plenty of time.
7: Oh, this should be a good one.
6: It will be. And I sure wish I could stick around to see that marshal's face when they open that post office tomorrow. He's square dancing himself right out of a job.
3: Good morning, Captain Jackson. One of your state highway patrolmen said you were here.
8: Yes, Riggs. We're taking over the investigation.
3: Well, I would have been here to see you sooner, Captain, but I was writing out my resignation to the mayor.
8: Well, don't be so hasty, Riggs. It wasn't your fault.
3: Well, it wasn't anybody else's. I'm getting paid to be marshal at night. I should be keeping a watch on the town instead of dancing the square dance.
8: You made your rounds when you were supposed to.
3: Yeah, I didn't stop him from breaking into the post office.
8: I spoke to the mayor, Riggs. He understands the post office might have been burglarized, even if there weren't a square dance at the firehouse.
3: Oh.
8: So just wait a couple of days with the resignation. Maybe we'll catch him.
3: And maybe we won't. Oh, I swear, Captain, I'll never again be taken in by a pretty face. How was I to know she was one of the gang?
8: Well, nobody could have known it. We think it was Ray Ernest again.
3: Huh?
8: He's pulled tricks like this all over the state. They've burglarized over 50 banks and post offices, so you're not the only victim.
3: Well, they sure are a slick bunch, Captain.
8: Oh, this Ray Ernest is. The rest of them we don't know too much about.
3: Well, I'd sure like to get my hands on that fella. Just for 5 minutes, I'd like to get my hands on him.
8: So would we. But so far, we're not very close to him. The best information we have says they make their headquarters in Nashville. Where in Nashville? Well, that's anybody's guess.
3: Captain, if I hold up on that resignation of mine, could I help out on the investigation?
8: Well, you're entitled to, Riggs. There's been a burglary in your jurisdiction. You've got a right to participate.
3: Well, I'm only a small-town marshal, Captain. I don't know too much, but I can work with you in the daytime and still do my job here in town at night.
8: Well, that's a lot of time to put in.
3: Well, I reckon I owe the time.
8: All right, Riggs, if you feel that way about it, I'll be glad to have your help. And I think we can find plenty for you to do.
6: All right, Mitch. Right up close to the tracks. As close as you can get.
9: Okay.
6: That's good. Lights out.
4: Ray, there's Goldie.
6: Yeah, I see him. Okay, Lois, get up front with Mitch. If you see anybody that looks like cops, start necking.
9: It don't have to be no order.
6: Doesn't it?
4: As far as I'm concerned, it's got to be an order.
6: Then it is. If I need you, I'll send Goldie back here. Come on, Lois, get up front.
10: Goldie. Where you been, Ray? Little bit's getting nervous. He wants to pull out.
6: So he wants to pull out?
10: Yeah. That's the shack he lives in, Ray. Now listen, this guy Little Bit knows what he's got. He's going to ask a lot of dough.
6: Well, he won't get a lot. Bum that lives in a shanty by the freight yards will settle for next to nothing.
10: Not this guy.
6: Go on, knock.
11: You want?
12: It's me again, Goldie. Open up.
11: Oh, yeah, yeah. Come in.
12: Boss, this is Little Bit.
6: How are you?
11: Make yourselves to home.
6: Get some light in here, will you?
11: I ain't got much oil left. I was saving it.
6: For what? Get that lantern lit.
11: Give me a match, Goldie.
12: For crying out loud, you're too tight to use matches.
11: I run out.
6: Here. Here's a match. Now light the lantern.
11: I don't see no good reason, but...
6: That's better.
11: You think so? I don't believe ever I had the pleasure.
6: No, you didn't. What's more, you're not gonna get it.
12: Come on, Little Bit. Show the boss the gimmick.
11: It's gonna cost you a pocketful.
6: Let's see it.
11: Okay. I got it here under my cot.
12: It's a beaut, boss. Never thought we'd get our hands on one like it.
6: Okay, quiet.
11: Here she is. Complete. Regular, genuine, half-horsepower drill. The 6 diamond-tip drill bit.
6: Yeah.
12: I like that, boss.
6: What are you asking, Little Bit?
11: Well, seeing as I got an idea for what you're going to use it, I don't guess 500...
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0: Come in. Welcome. I'm E.G. Marshall. Welcome to our world of mystery and the macabre. Sit back and lend us your fears. Have you ever seen a ghost? It is an experience of such horror as to turn your blood to ice. Oh, I know, there are those who scoff, but they have never met a ghost. Mel Stout was a scoffer, but not his wife, Liz. And on the night they first drove up Gormley Gorge Road to Gormley Lodge...
1: All right, Mel, you laugh if you want to, but the fact remains that the Putnams were driven off the bridge over Gormley Gorge by a ghost driver in another car.
0: Who says?
1: The sheriff. He told me that the wife lived long enough to tell the story. How a car driven by a skeleton came driving straight at them, and her husband swerved aside, and off the bridge they went.
0: She was dying. She was in a state of shock.
1: No! What? No, it's a car! It's coming out of the
0: Holy Toledo! Oh, my gosh. He went right by. You and your ghost driver's Liz. It was just another car, and it passed us.
1: Yes, it passed us. This time.
0: Our mystery drama, The Ghost Driver, was written especially for the Mystery Theater by George Lothar and stars Augusta Dabney and Mason Adams. 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I'll be back shortly with Act 1.

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0: Do ghosts exist? Mel Stout doesn't think so. But his wife, Liz, feels differently. If it had been up to Liz, they'd never have bought Gormley Lodge on top of Manitou Mountain in Colorado. Why? Because according to local legend, the former owners, the Putnams, had been sent crashing to their death by a ghost driver who came at them head on. Now, in the living room of the lodge...
1: Liz, I've had it up to here with that brother of yours.
2: Oh, now,
1: I mean, he promised to help finish painting his living room before the Duncans arrived tonight, and where is he?
2: Mel,
1: I'll tell you where he is. He is out on the slope skiing, enjoying himself, as usual.
2: Well, you just be reasonable. Now, if we didn't have Rory, where would we get a ski instructor, I'd like to know? We certainly can't afford to hire one, any more than we could afford to have this place painted.
1: Oh, I'm sorry. It's just that I've got so darn much on my mind. Liz, I just hope that I haven't made the mistake of my life and yours.
2: We'll make a go of the lodge. We're off to a pretty good start. The Duncans arrive tonight, and they're booked for a full week. And the Todds and the Morgans arrive next week.
1: Yeah, and after that?
2: Well, darling, our newspaper ads ought to get us more customers. Just ask yourself, darling, what would you rather be doing now? Painting the living room of your own ski lodge? With paying guests arriving tonight? Or slaving away at your old accounting job in Aspen?
1: Well, at least that brought a check in every week.
2: Oh, Mel, you've wanted to be your own boss for years. And so we bought this old mansion on top of Manitou Mountain to start our own ski lodge. The old Gormley Mansion. And we're going to keep at it until we make a success of it.
1: Liz, you're marvelous.
2: Oh, there's somebody at the front door. I'll get it. Oh, Mrs. Gormley.
3: Come to pay you a visit, Miss Stout. My first formal visit.
2: Well, that's very good of you, Mrs. Gormley. Won't you come in?
3: All right, Jason. You heard the lady. Wheel me in.
4: Yes, Mother.
3: You know my son, Jason. You've met?
2: Yes, briefly. Mel, the Gormleys have come to pay a visit.
1: I see you, Mrs. Gormley. Jason, hope you don't mind if I finish this painting.
3: Oh, go right ahead. I'd give you a hand, old as I am, but my arthritis keeps me in this wheelchair. Jason, why don't you...
1: No, thanks. I couldn't think of asking a fine arts painter to
3: Fine art. You hear that, Jason? Mr. Stout complimented you. Called the mountain scenes you paint fine art.
2: Well, they are. Why, I saw some of them in the ski shop in town. They're very good. Do you sell many?
4: A few.
3: Oh, just enough to cover the cost of the paint and canvas. Oh, yes, and a quart of whiskey now and then.
4: Mother, please.
3: Well, now, if they don't hear it from me, Jason, they'll hear it from others.
4: Well, a drink now and then.
3: Now and then. Tell the Souths how you play Russian roulette with that old revolver of your father's when you're drunk.
4: Stop it, Mother, stop it.
2: Perhaps you'd like some coffee, Mrs. Gormley, or tea. It won't take a minute.
3: No, thank you. We won't be here that long. Now, I've come to do for you what I did for the Putnams. Them that bought my house out from under me 3 years ago.
2: Out from under you? Mrs. Gormley, are you saying that we have done that? Forced you out of your house?
3: Well, haven't you? Oh, it's not your fault. Jason's father left us destitute. Left me destitute, I should say. With a son too lazy to support his old mother. So I had to sell this beautiful place.
4: Mother, the Stouts aren't interested in all this past history.
3: Well, they'd better be if they value their lives.
1: Value our lives?
3: Well, Mr. Halliday didn't tell you, of course.
2: Tell us what?
3: About how the Putnams met their death.
2: Why, yes. The real estate man told us about the accident.
3: That was no accident. No more than my husband's death was an accident.
1: He died in the same way? His car crashed off the bridge into the gorge?
3: Right. 800 feet down into the gorge, to the rocks 800 feet below. But no accident. Suicide.
2: The Putnams didn't commit suicide.
3: Not them. My husband, Jason Sr., raving drunk and suicidal, but theirs was no accident either, the Putnams. He drove them off that bridge.
2: Who?
3: My husband.
1: Now, wait a minute, Mrs. Gormley. If your husband was dead...
5: Hi. I am back.
1: Oh, sure. Naturally, Rory. Now, the painting job is nearly done.
5: Oh, now, don't get uptight, Mel. I just didn't remember it till I was out on the slopes. Hi, Mrs. Gormley. Jason. Paying a little social call?
1: It's anything but social.
2: Mrs. Gormley, are you saying that your husband, even though he was dead, somehow killed the Putnams?
1: Liz, come on now.
3: All right, I'll tell you. After my husband's death, when I realized I'd been left penniless, that I'd have to sell this place, I fell into a state of depression. When the Putnams bought Gormley Lodge, well, they were going to use it as a winter home, not turn it into a ski resort like you. When they bought it, and I had to move into the little guest house, I was so sad I thought I'd die. For days and days, I sat and wept, and then one night, my husband come to me.
2: Your husband? You dreamed?
3: It was no dream. Oh, it was my husband. His ghost.
1: Oh, for the love.
2: Rory.
3: Stood at the foot of my bed, and he begged my forgiveness for leaving me a pauper and breaking my heart. And he said, Jessica, I promise you'll live in Gormley House again. And then he vanished. The very next night, the Putnams crashed through the bridge over Gormley Gorge.
1: Well, accidents do happen.
3: It was no accident. Now, the real estate man didn't tell you the whole story. Mrs. Putnam lived long enough to tell just what had happened. You can ask the sheriff. The Putnams didn't go off the bridge by accident. They were driven off it. Forced to swerve off it by an oncoming car. A car driven by a skeleton.
2: Good heavens.
3: That's what I wanted to tell you. And now you know. Good day.
1: Well, what kind of a put-on is this? She's trying to scare us out of here.
3: I'm trying to save your lives.
1: You're trying to get back into this house. That's what you're doing. Just the way you moved back after the Putnams got killed and lived here a full 3 years until now.
2: Rory, have some respect.
1: Respect? No way. She may be old, but she's as shrewd as they come. She frightens you off, then moves back in again and stays until some other sucker comes
3: along. I warn you,
1: just let us know when your husband's ghost shows up again.
3: It did.
2: What?
3: Last night.
1: Oh, man, this is the neatest ripoff.
2: Shut up, Rory, will you? Your husband's ghost? Last night?
3: Yes, and he used the same words. Jessica, I promise you'll live in Gormley Lodge again. Oh, I beg you, listen to me. The Putnams wouldn't and went to their death.
1: Oh, Mrs. Gormley, you're really out of sight. You know...
3: So smart. You're so sure of yourself. You think he isn't watching and listening, my husband? Do you think he doesn't know how you insulted me? Do you think he'll not repay you? Oh, yes. If people are to die this time, too, you will be the first. Now be warned. Jason, wheel me back. Be warned.
2: Rory, you shouldn't have talked to Mrs. Gormley like that.
1: You didn't spring for that crazy story, did you?
2: I don't know. I wonder.
1: What, Liz?
2: Mel, call the sheriff. Find out if Mrs. Gormley's telling the truth.
1: Oh, come on, Liz. I look like a fool. Anyhow, I've got to finish this paint job. What? Liz, you're not...
2: I must find out.
1: Suit yourself. You always do.
6: Sheriff Harper speaking.
2: Oh, Sheriff. This is Elizabeth Stout calling. We're the new owners of Gormley House.
6: Oh, yes. What can I do for you, Mrs. Stout?
2: Well, we just had a visit from Mrs. Gormley.
6: Oh?
2: What do you mean, oh?
6: Oh, nothing, Mrs. Stout, only... She can be a little hard to take, getting on in years.
2: Yes, well, what I wanted to ask you... Of course, you remember the accident to the Putnams 3 years ago, crashing off the bridge over Gormley Gorge.
6: Yes, I remember.
2: Well, according to Mrs. Gormley, Mrs. Putnam lived long enough to tell you what had caused the accident. Is that so?
6: Yes, it is.
2: And what did she tell you?
6: Well, now, Mrs. Stout, she was near death. Maybe out of her head with pain and shock.
2: What did she tell you, Sheriff? Did she tell you that they had been forced to swerve off the bridge because of another car that came straight at them? A car with a skeleton driving it?
6: Well, as I said... Barbara.
2: Did she?
6: Yes, that's the story she told me.
2: Thank you. Goodbye.
0: So?
2: Mrs. Gormley told the truth.
0: Putting a woman was dying. Anybody in that condition is liable to say anything.
2: I suppose.
0: Now, look, just get off it, Liz. We put our life savings, every cent we've got in this place, and I'm not leaving, ghost or no ghost.
7: Well, speaking of leaving, I'd better get on down into Manitou and pick up the Duncans at the airport.
0: Well, it's a bit early, isn't it? Or have you got some cute chick in town that you'd like to spend an hour or so with?
7: Mel, you put me away.
0: Don't give me any ideas, Rory.
8: This is some road, Rory. You drive it often? In the dark, I mean?
7: A few times, Mr. Duncan.
2: Well, it's frightfully steep and curvy.
7: Now, don't push the panic button, Mrs. Duncan. I'll get you to the top of Manitou Mountain safe enough. You'll be enjoying a hot toddy in front of the fireplace at Gormley Lodge before you know it.
8: Maybe you better slow down a little.
7: It's okay. That was just a patch of loose shale. You much of a skier, Mr. Duncan?
8: Oh, I do okay. My wife will need some lessons, though. I take it Gormley Lodge has a pro.
7: Oh, the best.
4: Me.
8: Well, fine. Say, this road is steep and curvy. Must be pretty spectacular. Views, I mean, in the daytime.
2: It's spectacular enough right now, what I can see in the headlights.
7: We've got some views, all right. There's one, it's real cool, from the bridge over Gormley Gorge.
8: Steep?
7: 800 feet straight down. It's too bad there isn't a moon tonight. I'd stop on the bridge and let you have a look.
2: What's that sound?
7: We're crossing the bridge now. A wooden bridge over Gormley Gorge. About 500 feet across. Hey!
8: What's the lights of a car coming fast? That damn fool is coming straight at us.
7: Get over!
2: It's a skeleton!
8: A skeleton driving that car! Hey! We're going off the bridge!
9: Have you ever seen a ghost?
10: I asked you.
9: Well, if you haven't seen one before, you've seen one now.

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1: You're 17. Well, that's plenty old. Old enough to know about things like grass and speed and acid and smack. We probably can't tell you anything about the stuff you haven't already heard, or maybe even found out for yourself. So we don't intend to give you any advice. You wouldn't listen. But the trouble is, neither will your kid brother. He doesn't know half of what you know. He doesn't know how dope can affect your body. He's never spent a violent night hugging a friend who was on a bad trip, or watch a guy nod off in class and fall to the floor. He's just a kid, and a real setup for anybody out there selling the stuff. We'd like to warn your little brother. Too bad he doesn't trust us. We can't get to him. But maybe you can.
2: An advertising council campaign.

0: unless you have experienced it, is only a word. I could employ all the art at my command, my voice, the words I choose, to convey to you the full impact of terror. Yet, I know I should fail, even as Michael Duncan fails now in telling his story to Sheriff Harper on the bridge over Gormley Gorge the next morning.
1: Terror? You say you experience terror?
2: What would you experience, Sheriff? The light?
1: Mr. Duncan, I'm only trying to get at what happened here last night.
3: Excuse me, Sheriff.
1: Yes, Mr. Stout, what is it?
3: Will it be much longer before they get the bodies up?
1: Hard to say. Why?
3: I'd like to get back to the lodge. My wife is alone, and you can imagine her condition after hearing of her brother's death. Say nothing of how it happened.
1: Sure, you go ahead. I'll let you know when you're needed to identify the bodies. I'm sorry about your brother-in-law, Mr. Stout. And the publicity.
3: Publicity?
1: And this is the second time the ghost driver has struck.
2: Ghost driver?
1: And the news has got out. I hear they're sending reporters over from Aspen.
3: That's great. That's just what I need. That'll end my ski resort business for good. Not that it ever got started.
2: Wait a few minutes and I'll ride back up with you. Nothing I can do either till they recover Jill's body.
1: Oh, yes, there is, Mr. Duncan. You can give me a full account.
2: Now, look, Sheriff, I've told you all I know. We were driving across this bridge when we saw this other car coming straight at us. Stout's brother-in-law was driving. He swerved to avoid the oncoming car and went through the guardrail. In the split second between swerving and going through the rail, I leapt clear and saved myself. I wish I could say the same for that boy and Jill, my wife.
1: About the skeleton at the wheel of the other car.
2: Why do you keep harping on that?
1: Because it's something to harp on. If you saw a skeleton driving that car...
2: I didn't.
1: You said...
2: I know what I said, but I've got to be wrong. I couldn't have seen what I thought I did.
1: Why not?
2: Because I don't believe in skeletons driving cars. I don't believe in ghosts.
1: Now, take it easy, Mr. Duncan. All I'm after is a complete report. The fact.
2: All you're after is the publicity you're going to get out of this. Put you on the map, won't it, Sheriff? Why, you might even get a job in one of the big Colorado ski resorts like Aspen or Vail.
1: That'll be enough, Mr. Duncan. You can go. I'll phone the lodge when I need you.

0: Mrs. Gormley.
1: Well, invite me in, Miss Stout.
0: Oh, yes, of course. Yes, I'm surprised to see that you're not in a wheelchair.
1: Oh, it depends on how bad my arthritis kicks up. Sometimes I can walk with a cane, like now.
0: I see.
1: Is your husband home?
0: No. He's down at the bridge with Mr. Duncan.
1: Oh, the fella whose wife got killed, huh?
0: Yes.
1: Well, I'm sorry about that. Sorry about your brother, too. Even though he asked for it.

0: Mrs. Gormley, your brother's dead because he wouldn't listen. He wouldn't heed my warning. Now you listen, child. You heed my warning. Make your husband listen and take warning, too. You leave this place. Leave it today.
1: Don't think I wouldn't. We wouldn't if we could. We can't. All our savings are tied up at Gormley Lodge.
0: Listen to me. Listen. Now, my dead husband came to me again last night. And he promised me again I'd return to this house.
1: You love this old house, don't you?
0: Well, it was my life. You're a woman. You understand how that is.
1: Yes.
0: I came here a bride 40 years ago. Jason, senior, that is. He was just starting his career as a painter. Jason, my son, was born here. There was another child, a little girl. She died here. No, this house isn't made of wood and stone.
1: I'm sorry. I'm so sorry. Oh, I think they've come back.
2: Yes.
1: My husband and Mr. Duncan are back.
0: I'll go then.
1: Oh, well, Mrs. Gormley, I'm going to put some coffee on. You stay. Have a cup.
0: No. I can't bear to go on looking at people who I know are going to die.
3: What's this? Die? Who's going to die now?
0: You are, Mr. Stout. You and your wife. If you don't heed my warning and leave as soon as possible.
4: Now, what's all this, Stout? Who is this woman?
3: Jessica Gormley. She used to own this place.
4: Oh, the woman you told me about. The one who claims her husband's ghost visits her.
0: I don't just claim it. It's true. Who are you?
4: My name's Michael Duncan.
0: Oh, yes, yes. The one whose wife went to her death in the gorge last night. Well, you take my advice, too. You leave here. Leave as fast as you can.
4: How about a drink, Stout?
0: Oh, so you two won't listen. The ghost driver killed your wife last night, and yet you won't listen. Well, let me warn you once and for all.
1: What was that?
3: A shot. It was a gunshot.
0: Jason! Oh, it's happened. He's killed himself.
3: She's fallen. Liz, help her up and keep her here. Duncan, you come with me.
5: Mr. Stout, what do you want?
3: Ah, you're okay, Jason.
4: We heard a gunshot.
5: What of it?
3: Well, we've heard of you and your little games, like Russian roulette, and we thought that you...
5: That I'd shot myself? No such luck. Come in, if you want to.
4: Oh, the gunshot we heard.
5: I fired it. Deliberately.
4: You fired that shot deliberately?
5: You ask a lot of questions. For someone I haven't even met.
3: It's Mike Duncan. He and his wife are to be my first guests. It was his wife who got killed last night.
5: Oh. I'm sorry. How did you escape?
4: Flung myself from the car just before it went through the guardrail.
5: Well, you better keep an eye out for the old man's ghost. He'll be after you.
4: Now, Mr. Gormley, I don't believe in ghosts. Now, why did you fire that revolver?
5: What business is it? All right. I'll tell you. You'll think it's nutty.
4: I'm sure.
5: I've been playing Russian roulette with this gun for years, ever since my father died. And I always win. Or lose, depending on how you look at it.
3: And how do you look at it, Jason?
5: I give it to you straight, Mr. Stout. I want to lose. For years now, I've picked up the gun like this. Oh, no, not every day. Maybe once a week. Once every other week. Whenever the mood comes on me. And I put it to my temple. Like this.
3: Wait a minute.
5: Don't worry. Gun's empty. I haven't put in a fresh bullet yet. You see, the reason I deliberately fired that bullet I had in this gun was to find out if the thing was a dud. It wasn't.
4: Too bad.
5: May I shake your hand, Mr. Duncan? You're the first man I've ever met who says what he thinks.
4: You want to kill yourself? Go ahead.
5: I like you. You do speak your mind. And now, gentlemen, if you'll excuse me, I've got to get back to this painting of mine. By the way, what do you think of it?
4: pretty lurid, isn't it?
5: That's just the right word for it, Mr. Stout. See? There's the car swerving and crashing through the bridge. The oncoming ghost car with the skeleton at the wheel. All in flaming color. I knock out one an hour. I slap a frame on it and I sell it in Manitou for $20. So excuse me, will you? Business is going to pick up, thanks to last night. And I want to be ready to supply the demand.
4: It's been a rough 24 hours, Miss Stout. It's a nice chair. Just right for sitting in front of a fire. Cost you plenty, I'll bet.
1: Yes, plenty. But that isn't what I'm thinking about.
4: You're thinking about your brother and my wife lying in their coffins at the undertakers in Manitou.
1: Yes, and also that even a small village like Manitou has an undertaker.
4: Birth, death, taxes. The only sureties in life, Mrs. Stout.
1: Liz.
4: Mike. I like your husband.
1: Me too.
4: He told me about everything. About what getting this ski resort means to you. Your life savings invested, all that.
1: All down the drain, I'm afraid.
4: The publicity?
1: What else? Every reservation's canceled. Well, all except one. But that'll come in, too.
2: It has, Liz.
1: Yes?
2: There it is. Please cancel my reservation for next week, Frank Norton. As a family of four. Telegram phoned in from Aspen. Anybody got a sponge?
4: A sponge?
2: So I can throw it in. I'm through, Mike.
4: You always give up this easy?
2: What do you mean, easy?
4: Just that. Do you always fade when the going gets tough? Well, this is the time to start fighting. Does it make good sense to let all this go down the drain because somebody's playing a trick on you? A murderous trick?
1: Do you think it's a trick?
4: What else could it be? A skeleton driving a ghost car? What else but a trick? Well, what else?
2: You were in that car last night. You saw. And it was a skeleton behind the wheel of the oncoming car. You told the sheriff that. You can still say that...
4: That it was a trick, yes.
2: What kind of trick? Damn it, Mike, you admit you saw a skeleton driving a car, but you can still call it a trick? See, I see you don't answer.
4: Look, Mel, I'm a practical man, a businessman. You think being a businessman is simple? Oh, no. I've had troubles that would make yours look like nothing. Today you won't find anybody more successful than me. But I've been bankrupt twice. Yes, and paid off every cent. How? Well, not by running away the way you want to, but by standing up and fighting. And that's what you've got to do right now.
2: How? You tell me how and I'll do it.
4: We'll do it together. I've got a stake in this too, you know. My wife is dead. Murdered. Yes, murdered. Not by a ghost, but by a trick. And if it's the last thing I do, I'm going to find out who played that trick and make him pay.
2: And you don't think it's a ghost?
4: Do you? Answer me. Do you believe in ghosts? Did you believe before you came here and ran into this mess you're in?
2: Well, no, I didn't.
4: Then why start believing now? Ghosts, my foot. Now, this is a trick. Somebody wants to stop you from turning Gormley Lodge into a ski resort. And if you ask me, it's the Gormleys. One or the other or both is behind all this. Or that sheriff down in Manitou.
1: The sheriff? Oh, Mike, you don't really think that the
4: sheriff... I don't know what to think, Liz. All I know is that somebody's behind this. And those are the three likeliest suspects. Now, look, I'm no Sherlock Holmes, but I've got a brain. And I've got guts. And well, my wife is dead. My Jill. Well, I'm just going to find out who killed her, that's all.
1: Tougher they are.
2: You like a drink, Mike?
4: No, thanks. I'll be okay. Especially when I nail that murderer.
2: What have you got in mind?
4: Well, it'll be dark in about an hour. We take the car, Mel. You and me. We take the car, and we drive up and down that road. All night, if necessary. To meet up with this so-called ghost driver. And when and if we meet up with him.
1: Yes. If and when you meet up with him, what?
4: We don't turn aside. We don't swerve out of his path and off the bridge. We drive straight at him and keep driving at him. If he's a ghost in a ghost car, We'll drive through him.
3: And if he isn't?
4: If he isn't? Well, if he isn't, it'll be one hell of a crash.
6: You. You out there listening. What would you do? If you were Mel Stout, would you accept Mike Duncan's challenge? If you were Liz Stout, would you let your husband accept it? It can mean his death, you know. What exactly would you do? I'll be back shortly with Act Three.
4: There's nothing wrong with drinking Budweiser sip by sip, is there? Well, the brewers of Budweiser think there's a better way. Sipping's fine if you're drinking wine. 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Look, rinse a 10 or 12 ounce glass with cold water. Then, open a can or bottle of Bud and pour it right down the middle so it kicks up a good head of foam. Now, take a big drink and then swallow big. No sips. 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More taste, more beer drinking enjoyment. Thanks to exclusive Beechwood aging, Budweiser has a smoothness that lets it go down especially easy. Sure, it's an expensive way to brew beer, but brewing beer right does make a difference. That's why, when you say Budweiser, you've said it all. Anheuser-Busch, St. Louis.
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9: 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Come on.
7: Quickly, the masked rider of the plains and his faithful Indian companion head into the thick underbrush.
8: Smell smoke, Kimazami.
9: Over there, Tonto. Hurry.
7: Suddenly, they come upon a clearing, and there, just inches from the hanging branches of a giant tree, a smoldering campfire.
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7: As Tonto hurries to a nearby stream, the Lone Ranger stirs the fire until the embers cool. 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
8: Good work, Tonto.
10: But what about men who start fire?
9: 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Either they'll put an end to careless fires, or they'll put an end to the forest. 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

0: Two men are now driving the twisting, precipitous mountain road that leads to Gormley Lodge. One, Mike Duncan, believes that the ghost driver they hope to meet is nothing but a trick. Mel Stout, his life savings, every penny at stake, has had no choice but to go along.
1: Mike, I'm bushed. Let's make this the last trip. We're going to drive up and down this road till dawn. Yes, and night after night if we have to. Until we meet up with our so-called ghost driver.
2: This is the sixth time we've been up and down this mountain road.
1: Okay. Pull over. I'll drive. Get out your side. I'll slip behind the wheel.
3: Yeah.
4: Hey, there's a car coming up behind us. Red light flash. That must be the sheriff.
3: Yeah, it's the sheriff, all right.
5: And Mr. Stout.
3: Oh.
5: And you, Mr. Duncan.
1: What are you doing here, Sheriff?
5: Well, that's what I want to ask you. I got a report from Mountain View House across the valley there that they were seeing headlights going up and down this road. Guess I don't have to tell you everybody around here's on edge after what happened last night. Now, what are you up to?
1: We're not up to anything, Sheriff. We're driving this road in hopes of meeting up with whoever or whatever killed my wife and Mr. Stout's brother-in-law.
5: Get yourselves killed in the bargain? Oh, no. You drive on up to Gormley Lodge, and when you get there, stay there.
3: You make that sound like an order, sir.
5: That's what it is, Mr. Stout.
3: Well, I guess we better do like he says, Mike.
1: I don't think so.
5: Oh, you don't?
1: No, I don't. This is a public road. We've got a right to be on it. Unless we're doing something that breaks the law, and we're not.
5: You're a kind of troublemaker, Mr. Duncan, aren't you?
1: Sheriff, I never go looking for trouble, but I know how to handle it when it comes my way. Now, either you arrest us for breaking some law or other, in which case you'd better be prepared to back it up or I'll sue the town of Manitou and you for false arrest, or get off our backs.
5: I'm not on your backs. I'm trying to save your lives. Take my advice.
1: Advice,
5: and...
1: huh? I thought it was an order.
5: All right. Wise guy. Have it your way. Go ahead and get killed and be damned to you.
1: Let's go, Mel.
3: You can sure sound tough, Mike.
1: No small town sheriff pushes me around.
3: Well, he's only trying to do his job.
1: Maybe. Maybe not.
3: What do you mean?
1: I don't know. But that's what we're going to find out. Tonight, tomorrow night, or whenever. Now, there's the bridge ahead.
3: Yeah, maybe you better slow down.
1: No. If it's a ghost, we'll go through it. If it isn't...
4: Mike, headlights coming toward us.
1: Now, look, don't lose your nerve.
4: Coming closer. We're going to crash if you don't... Mike! Driving that car, it's roaring!
1: Your brother-in-law, my God!
6: Mel, Mike, I can't believe it.
3: Can't believe it myself, Liz. Not only what we saw, but getting out of it with our lives.
1: The fates were with us, Mel. I lost my nerve. I have to admit that. I just couldn't keep driving straight at that awful thing coming toward us. I couldn't help myself. I swerved at the last second.
3: Well, thank God we hit that stanchion instead of going off the bridge.
6: But Rory driving the other car, it's impossible. Rory's dead. We're burying him tomorrow.
3: Rory's dead, that's for sure. But it was Rory driving that car, that's for sure, too.
6: Then ghosts do exist? Mel?
3: Yes, Aunt?
6: After the funeral tomorrow, let's get out of here. Let's go away from this place as fast as we can.
3: And go where?
6: Back to Aspen, of course.
3: Liz, we're broke. We haven't enough dough left for a motel room. Where would we stay? How would we live?
1: Mel, I didn't know things were that bad for you.
3: Putting this place back in shape cost me just about every penny I had.
1: Well, look, would a loan help?
3: You'd be willing to...
1: Well, sure. I like you two, and, well, the way things turned out, we've gotten to know each other real fast. Practically friends. So... Well, if you can use a loan...
6: That's generous of you, Mike.
3: It is generous of you, Mike, and I appreciate it, but... No, thanks.
1: What'll you do?
3: Do what you said I ought to do. Fight this thing.
1: Liz, Mike, if you ever come east, be sure to look me up.
3: We will, Mike.
6: Yes, of course.
1: You won't change your mind about the loan?
3: Can't. We'd only be putting off what's bound to happen. Unless...
1: Unless what?
3: Unless I can find the answer to what goes on here. There's something bothering me, something I feel that I saw somewhere but didn't pay much attention to at the time.
1: Well, what about it, this something?
3: It's just something that's bothering me, is all. Something that just could give me the answer to all of this.
1: Hmm. Well, good luck. You deserve it. Oh, there's the taxi that's going to take me to the airport. Goodbye, Liz.
6: Goodbye, Mike.
3: Bye-bye, Mike. Bye. And thanks. Well, we'd better get on back, Liz. Liz, you coming?
6: Yes. Mel, you better know it now. No matter what you intend to do, I won't be staying. Mel, we've got to face the facts. Buying this place was a big mistake. I admit it now. But there's no sense in crying over spilt milk. What's done is done. So, darling, let's just turn our backs on it, walk away from it, and start again.
3: Start what again? The treadmill of office work? The dreary day-to-day monotony of auditing accounts, toting up figures? I can't bear to go back to that kind of life. I have got to make a go of this. I don't have any other choice.
6: But is it worth your life? Ghost or no ghost, Mel, it's killed 4 people. It would have been 6 if you and Mike Duncan hadn't been lucky enough to hit that stanchion. And it will be 6 if you insist on driving that road again tonight.
3: 6? How do you make it 6?
6: You don't think I'm going to let you do it alone, do you?
3: But at the funeral, you said that you weren't even going to stay.
6: Because I hoped that would change your mind. But it hasn't. So you see, I have no choice either.
3: It's just like last night with Mike. From the top of the mountain down to Manitou, then back up again and again, and no sign of him.
6: But he did show, finally.
3: And Mike lost his nerve, swerved aside at the last second. Let's hope I don't lose mine.
6: Will it matter?
3: What do you mean?
6: Well, if you lose your nerve, we'll go off the bridge. If you don't, and the ghost car isn't a ghost car, we'll be killed in the crash.
3: If there is a crash, but there won't be.
6: Seem awfully sure of that.
3: I am. Remember at the cemetery I told Mike there was something I had seen but hadn't paid any attention to?
6: Yes.
3: That if I could only remember what it was, I'd have the answer to all of this?
6: Yes.
3: Well, it's come to me. Driving up and down the mountain tonight, it suddenly came to me. See, it wasn't something I'd seen. It was something I'd heard and paid no attention to. Something I knew but didn't realize what it meant. And if I'm right, Liz, if I'm right...
6: What is it? What did you remember?
3: We're on the bridge now. Let me concentrate on driving.
6: Mel? Mel! Mel, there it is. The ghost car is coming straight for us.
3: Yes.
6: And behind the wheel, driving it, it's Rory! Oh, my God, it's Rory!
3: Oh, we buried Rory.
6: But then it's his ghost, Mel.
3: Get your hands off the wheel.
6: Mel,
3: don't try to turn the wheel.
6: We're going to crash.
3: Nope.
6: Mel! Mel! Mel? What?
3: This time he swerved and he went off the bridge, just as I knew he would.
6: How did you know?
3: Later, Liz. Right now, we better get up to the lodge and phone the sheriff.
6: Oh, come in, Mrs. Gormley. Mel? Mrs. Gormley's here. Please, won't you sit down?
7: Yeah, thank you.
3: Hello, Mrs. Gormley. I'm sorry about last night.
7: I'm not.
6: Mrs. Gormley, Jason was your son.
7: Oh, he was the torment of my life. Every day I lived. Of course, I'm sorry he's dead, but... Well, I can only be glad it's over for me.
3: Did you know that your son was the ghost driver?
7: I suspected, but I was never sure. You see, it was Jason who wanted to go on living here in this house far more than I did. Oh, you can understand. He was born here. He grew up here. Started his painting career here in a fine big studio upstairs.
3: Tragic. Just tragic.
7: Even more tragic if it hadn't been for you. How did you come to know? What made you realize that my son was the ghost driver?
3: A gunshot.
7: A gunshot?
3: The shot he fired to see whether the bullet he used for playing Russian roulette was live or not.
7: Well, I don't follow you.
3: You see, something kept bugging me, Mrs. Gormley, but I couldn't nail it down because I kept thinking it was something that I'd seen. But then suddenly I realized it wasn't something I'd seen, but something I'd heard. That gunshot. It got me to thinking about Jason playing Russian roulette, playing with life and death. And that got me to thinking a step further. Sure, Russian roulette. Only a fool or a would-be suicide would play it. But the fact remains that the odds are in his favor. Every time Jason spun the barrel of that gun and pulled the trigger, the chances were 5-1 against firing the bullet.
7: Oh, but what was the connection between that and the ghost driver?
3: Driving a car straight at another car is just another form of Russian roulette.
7: Ah, yes, I see. Well, Sheriff Harper came to see me, and he said Jason was wearing a mask, a paper mache mask of your brother's face.
8: Yes, and it wasn't a very good likeness of my brother, but it didn't have to be. It looked enough like him to fool you when you saw it under those awful conditions. The night and the headlights and the car coming straight at you. Fear did the rest.
3: There must be another mask, the skeleton face.
7: Oh, there is. We searched the studio and we found it, Sheriff Harper and me. Yeah, well, it's all over. Jason's at peace at last. God knows I soon shall be. Well, good day. It's funny, though.
8: What, Mrs. Gormley?
7: Well, we've searched and we've searched. But we couldn't find a mask of my husband's face.
3: What made you think there was one?
7: Well, you see, when I heard about the masks, I thought it must have been Jason who came and stood at the foot of my bed. Not my husband's ghost. But if it wasn't Jason, who was it? What was it?
0: An interesting question. What was it indeed? Makes you wonder. Does the spirit live on? Are there such things as ghosts? Think about it. I'll be back shortly.
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0: Buick introduces a new concept for you to consider in light of all the concern about miles per gallon. 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Range is what you get when you multiply the mileage your car gets per gallon by the number of gallons your car's gas tank holds. Range is one of the things that help make Buick Apollo such a special small car. It comes from coupling the Apollo's economical six-cylinder engine with a standard 21-gallon gas tank. It holds a lot, but it doesn't use a lot. Look into the Apollo. It's the Buick of small cars.
3: I think you'll be glad to know that Mel and Liz made a go of Gormley Lodge and are today the owners of a successful ski resort. Old Mrs. Gormley passed on a few years ago. When the guest cottage was renovated, a really thorough search was made for that mask of Jason Sr.'s face, but no sign of it was ever found. Curious. Very.
0: Our cast included Augusta Dabney, Mason Adams, Mary Jane Higby, Norman Rose, Nick Pryor, and Leon Janney. The entire production was under the direction of Hyman Brown. And now, a preview of our next tale.
10: As we moved into that parlor, I was super conscious of my host's reaction to the parcel he bore in his hands. Although there was no superscription from the sender, I had an infallible feeling that he sensed exactly where it had come from. That somehow I was accidentally part of a climax in the life of this strange and vital man.
11: We've talked about my trophies, Monsieur Donnet.
10: Yes.
11: The ones I've mounted, the others too clumsy and large to render that way.
10: Yes.
11: And the third, so far, I've had no right nor courage to mount.
10: What are you saying, Sir John?
11: There is no reason for my receiving this parcel that I can conceive, except one. That I've found no refuge here. I've been betrayed.
0: 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Until next time, pleasant dreams.

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0: welcome. I'm E.G. Marshall. Most of us laugh off the existence of witches, today or ever, particularly today. Yet, even so casual a research source as the daily newspaper would provide us with knowledge that there are covens all over the country and the world, and that witchcraft is on the rise again. Of course, all of them, in their minds, are dedicated to good works, as the following tale will illustrate.
1: It does seem terrible to refuse a sister witch's check, but we don't deal with banks, you see.
2: Very wise, Mrs. Warlock. 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
2: 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I'm sure we all feel cleansed. And may Asmodeus shower his grace upon you, and Satan be with you. I pronounce this coven disbanded until it reconvenes the next witch's Sabbath, 2 weeks from this night.
0: Our mystery drama, The Witch's Almanac, was written especially for the Mystery Theater by Ian Martin and stars Virginia Payne and Robert Dryden. 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
0: Is there anything that you're not going to put into your world?
1: Hats.
0: No hats?
1: Because I'm not going to put any rain in this world.
0: Oh.
1: So nobody needs hats.
0: Hey, it's getting pretty big.
1: It's already as tall as me.
0: Uh-oh. Oh.
1: Okay.
0: Your world fell apart?
1: Yep, except I'm going to build it again.
0: And what kind of world are you going to build next?
1: A world that don't ever fall down.
2: You can build a better world, too. Just begin.
1: Can you give me that block, please?
3: From the Franciscans, with love.

0: I have in my hand a curious little book called The Witch's Almanac. I'm looking at a page which contains a recipe for a witch's broth. Rendered eye of newt, pressed gall of goat, extract of lizard's liver, garnish with fur of bat and minced tail of a poisoned rat. Boil in alcohol and lace with the blood of one virgin. Ludicrous or horrifying? The date of the book is 17th century, but witches still live, believe it or not, and are busy casting spells.
1: Well, that's the last of them.
2: And just on time. It's the witching hour. There you are. 23, 24, and all is silence. 12 midnight on the nose.
1: What are you up to?
2: Oh, just checking over tonight's sales while I wait for the kettle to boil. We gotta have our own special toddy before we go to bed.
1: Oh, I'd have made that. I always do.
2: All right, lovey. I got to get a particularly good night's sleep tonight.
1: Why, hon?
2: Gonna be a real busy day tomorrow.
1: Oh?
2: Now we've got most of the supplies in, I've got to start on a brand new batch of the elixir first thing tomorrow. At least get to preparing the mash. We did land office business tonight. Pretty near cleaned us out.
1: Was it that good?
2: Oh, we're going to be able to do to meet the demand. Only one that's troubled me is that Connecticut crowd. They're real backsliders.
1: Oh, who needs them? We get more and more from Staten Island and New Jersey.
2: Oh, it's the bat fur, Mother. Connecticut's our best source for it.
1: I sometimes think I'm not a very good witch. You know, I've never really seen a bat that I remember.
2: Now, I've often wondered if we couldn't substitute mice, but I don't know.
1: Oh, no. You got a good receipt. Don't make any changes. I learned that from my mother.
2: Well, maybe so. She was a fine witch in her own right. I'm proud of her and her heritage.
1: Well, no more than I am of yours.
2: Well, there's the kettle. You get the toddy made. I need a good rest. A lot of work tomorrow. I sure hope we find a nice young boarder.
1: Read me the ad again, darling.
2: Elderly couple in choice location, Brooklyn Heights, wishes to replace last boarder who is like a daughter.
1: Oh, yes.
2: Desire nice young girl of quiet habits and religious persuasion. Denomination no object. Lovely sunny room, full kitchen privileges, right, box 13, etc., etc.
1: Here's your toddy.
2: Oh.
1: Which of the answers did you like best?
2: I don't know. It's hard to tell. We'll find out tomorrow.
1: It's a pity we just can't come right out and ask the question directly. I just hope we don't make another awful mistake the way we did with the Godfrey girl. I'd have sworn that she was as untouched as a lily.
2: Not only untouched, but what she finally have? Quadruplets, wasn't it?
1: Well, triplets, actually. One of them died before it was born. Jason?
2: What?
1: Oh. Land sakes, what a racket. It's Sunday.
2: It won't bother the neighbors. I waited till they got off the church or mass.
1: Oh, don't say words like that in front of me. You know I don't like that kind of language.
2: Oh, I'm sorry. Just slipped out. Well, that's what they call it.
1: The way other people talk and think is their way of life. It doesn't affect us. Except in a business way, of course. That's what brought me out to the forge. It's about time for the, you-know-what to be arriving.
2: Yeah, well, I'll just finish off this andiron here and be right with you.
1: Did you start up the still?
2: There's no point till we get the blood. But the mash is all ready for it to be added.
1: Suppose we don't find the right girl.
2: No, we'll find her sooner or later. Why don't you get on back and maybe start some weeding out? You're the one with the eye for them. And I got to finish these here hand irons. And then I got two sets of fire tools and a weather vane I got to get out. And the stable needs new horseshoes.
1: Yeah.
2: Jangle the old bell there 3 times. If you think you have a live one, I'll come right over.
1: You know I'd like to have you with me.
2: Yeah, well, I tell you, please give me till after midday mass. Till the midday services are over, and I'll be over by 1. Looks like the first of our hoped-for maidens has arrived.
1: Won't you just come right in, my dear? I'm Mrs. Warlock.
3: And I'm Kathy Pryor. I hope I'm not late.
1: Oh, no. As you can hear, right on time. 1 o'clock, as we agreed on the phone.
3: What a lovely old clock. But doesn't it stop striking?
1: Well, it's very old. It was left to me by my father.
3: How strange. It has 24 numbers instead of just 12. Just like the army.
1: The army?
3: Well, my father was a captain. He died in Vietnam.
1: Oh, I'm so sorry.
3: It was at the beginning of the war, I mean. Oh, now I see. 1 o'clock is 1,300 hours, like Dad would say, just like your clock.
1: Yes. For 1 p.m., it strikes 13.
3: How unusual.
1: Come now, I'll show you the room. It's upstairs. And as we go, you must tell me about yourself. You're very young.
3: Yes, I guess so. 18. Not so young these days, but...
1: But?
3: Well, after Father was killed, Mother was... Well, she wasn't very well, so since I was the only child, I had to take care of her till she died recently. I've lived a kind of sheltered life.
1: It's that door over there. Here in the city?
3: Oh, no, I'm from a little town in Ohio. You wouldn't even know the name of it.
1: Do you have more family?
3: No. I'm the last of the Pryors. Oh, how lovely. And the sun streaming in the window. All chintz. Dotted Swiss curtains. Big four-poster bed. Just like home.
1: There, Kathy. I'm just going to call you that. Maybe you found a new home here.
3: Oh, I just love all of it. Well, what does your husband do?
1: He's a forger.
3: A what?
1: Oh, I'm just teasing you. Although he really is, that's the name for it. Here, come to the window. You see our other building in the backyard?
3: Yes, with the smoke coming out of the chimney.
1: Oh, it won't bother you. We have a fan that blows it off toward the river and away from the house. That's Jason Smithy. He's an iron worker. And still, occasionally, a blacksmith.
3: How fascinating.
1: Ah, there's my husband, Jason, coming now. Tell you what, dear, you look about, and I'll go down and bring him up to meet you. Pretty as a picture, and I'm certain quite perfect for our purpose.
4: You sure she's a virgin?
1: Well, I can tell you one thing. None of the others were. You could tell that at a glance. That's why I didn't ring the bell.
4: Let's hope. This one does. Ring the bell, I mean. Of course, by tonight, I can tell for sure when I get a blood sample. Any more coming?
1: No, this was the last.
4: Oh, honeybee, weren't we lucky. You see, Satan smiles on us. Come on, let's go upstairs and see if we can't seal the pact.
3: No, Mr. and Mrs. Warlock, I do love it here. Especially being able to see a little of the water and the bridge. But...
4: But what, my dear?
3: Well, I'm sort of embarrassed. You see, I had no idea how expensive New York would be, or how hard it would be to find a job. I have so little money left now, and you've been so sweet. I just hate to take advantage of you. Because the way things are, I'm not even sure I can afford to stay a whole month.
4: What sort of work do you do, Miss Pryor?
3: Well, back home. Because I couldn't leave Mama alone too much, you see. I did part-time work for Mr. Jeffrey at his hardware store. See, we lived right over it. A lot of the typing and bookkeeping I could do at home with Mama.
4: You can type and keep books?
3: Oh, yes.
4: Oh.
3: Take dictation and file. You know, anything a secretary has to do. I took a secretarial course after I finished high school.
1: Land sakes, if you aren't the one. Didn't give you much chance to see much of the boys, did it?
3: No, that's all right. I'm not ready to be married yet, and I wouldn't want to date too much till I am. Boys today take, well, a lot too much for granted. And I don't know how to, handle that.
4: I, Godfrey, if I had a daughter, I'd want... No, sir, we're not going to let you get away from us. Tell you what, make your proposition. You be my secretary, straighten out my accounts for a half a day in exchange for room and board here. The rest of the days you can spend looking for a job in New York.
3: Oh, Mr. Warlock, that's too much. I couldn't.
1: Oh, of course you could, Kathy, dear. We want you to.
4: I only want one promise from you in return.
3: What's that?
4: That till you find that Mr. Wright, you'll keep on making this your home.
3: You're wonderful. Of course I want to, but...
4: No, that's the end of buts. You're going to come with me. We'll drive over to New York to your hotel, pick up your stuff. By the time we get back, Mother here will have a good home-cooked meal that'll not only melt in your mouth, but tell you better than any words, you found a new home.

0: what it is. Ever since we had coffee after dinner, I just can't keep my eyes open.
1: Now, now, what you need is a good night's sleep. Good night now, dear. And sweet dreams.
0: Good night, both of you. You're absolute loves. I know I'm going to sleep like the dead.
2: Well, is she asleep yet?
1: I just peeped in. She's asleep, but tossing and turning and moaning a little.
2: Oh, dear me. I suppose I didn't use quite enough of the sleeping draft. I didn't want to risk too much till I found out how well she tolerated it.
1: Oh, yes, quite right, dear. You remember it did make the Elliot girl very sick.
2: Yeah, that's what I was thinking of. Oh, well, then I suppose we'll just have to use the gas.
3: Will you walk into my parlor? Said a spider to a fly. It's the prettiest little parlor that ever you did spy. Well, we all know what happened to the trusting fly. But Kathy, what is in store for her? I'll return shortly with Act Two.
4: In God We Trust, America Speaks.
5: Thoughts from Helen Keller. I have four things to learn in life. To think clearly without hurry or confusion. To love everybody sincerely. To act in everything with the highest motives. To trust in God unhesitatingly. I long to accomplish a great and noble task, but it is my chief duty to accomplish humble tasks, as though they were great and noble. The world has moved along not only by the mighty shoves of its heroes, but also by the aggregate of the tiny pushes of each honest worker.
4: Presented by the Catholic Communications Foundation.
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0: Jason and Sarah Warlock were born, brought up, and married in Brooklyn Heights. Their home, a leftover gem in an overgrown city, at the end of a quiet, dead-end street. No neighbors save small manufacturers and warehouses on the street, for the Warlock house was originally a stable, a quiet place for quiet people who lived a quiet life, unsuspected and unholy.
1: Is she all right?
2: Fine. Sound asleep. Had better close the window now. The gas is all gone.
1: Yes, Jason. It's closed.
2: Put the rubber tourniquet on her arm now.
1: There.
2: Not too tight.
1: Oh, I wouldn't hurt her for the world. This is the only part I never feel quite right about.
2: She won't feel a thing. And think of how much she's going to do for so many of our finest. Our youth and strength and vitality is going to spread among our faithful.
1: Oh.
2: Hush, hush, little one. That's all. By tomorrow, you'll never know what our coven owes you and will owe you in the vast unwinding of eternity. Sleep well, pretty. Sarah.
1: Yes, Jason.
2: If she's all she seems to be, she may turn the key in the door for all of us for everlasting life.
1: Breakfast just about ready, Jason. How were the tests?
2: Where is our Vestal Virgin?
1: Still asleep. Then the tests were...
2: As pure as any alchemist can devise.
1: Oh.
2: I've already added what was needed to the mash and started the distillery.

0: I think she's coming downstairs.
1: Yeah, you're right. Put some more eggs on for her. She may feel the need of a little extra protein this morning.
0: Ah.
1: I'll serve the juice. Well, good morning, Kathy. Sleep well?
2: Yes, Mr. Warlock, except for...
1: For what, dear?
2: It's silly. Somewhere in the middle of the night, I thought I felt a pain in my arm as if something had bitten me.
1: Oh, let me see. Oh, yes. There is a little bit of a mark there. Well, there's nothing to worry about. Sometimes the wind blows a Jersey mosquito away. I'll fix that in no time.
2: Oh, please don't worry, Mr. Warlock.
1: No. I want your stay here to be a completely happy one. And please, not Mr. Warlock. Can't we make it, say, Uncle Jason?
2: And Aunt Sarah.
1: I mean, we really feel, Mother and I, that we're virtually blood relations already.
2: Of course, if you want.
3: No, only if you want.
2: Of course I do. You're both the sweetest people I know. Uncle Jason and Aunt Sarah.
3: Now that's settled, Kathy. And how do you like your eggs?
2: Oh, just any way that you want.
3: Any other morning, but today is special.
2: Then, can I have them fried and once over lightly?
1: Yeah, how about some orange juice?
2: I'd love it. But let me tend to myself. I know you're busy already this morning, Uncle Jason.
1: What?
2: Well, I see from my window that the chimney is smoking away. What wonderful thing are you creating this morning?
1: Just some horseshoes for a stable near Prospect Park.
2: Well, don't let me keep you.
1: My child, I just came in to have breakfast myself. We'll all have it together.
2: Good. Then right after breakfast, I'll come over to the forge and start helping get things in order.
1: Oh, no. But you see, I think that this morning I'm so busy with the forge and so on. Why don't you take today off and go over to New York and start hunting for that job you hope to find?
2: But I promised I'd get you straightened out. Oh, my goodness, I forgot.
3: Forgot what, dear?
2: In all the excitement, I forgot I have a luncheon appointment and I can't cancel it.
1: About a job?
2: Oh, no. It's just an old friend of my mother's. You know, I wrote him after she died to tell him. Just like I wrote all the people in her address book. And then when I came to New York, I called him at his office, but he was out of town. I suppose his secretary must have given him the message, because she called me back with a lunch invitation for today.
1: You want to cancel it?
2: I can't. His office is closed on Mondays, so I have no way of reaching him. And I'd hate to put the old gentleman out.
3: Old gentleman?
2: Well, he was once a beau of my mother's. And then when she married Dad, he moved to New York. He was quite old even then, I guess.
3: Oh, well, then it's all settled. You can whisk off to New York in the subway, Kathy. And I'll get after this old reprobate here to get his papers together so you can put them in order. Meanwhile, I'm going to have Jason put up a screen on your window, just in case any of those mosquitoes come your way again.
2: Oh, I don't want to be a bother.
3: Bother? My dear little girl, you don't know how happy we are to have you with us.
4: Yes, Mademoiselle. May I help you?
2: Yes, I'm having lunch with a Mr. Patrick Trent. I don't know if he's here yet.
4: No, not yet. But let me take you to his table. This way, Mademoiselle. Henri, a chair for the lady.
2: Oh, thank you.
4: Oh, pardon, Mademoiselle. Monsieur Trent just arrived.
2: That's Mr. Trent?
4: Yes. Excuse me?
5: Miss Breyer?
2: Yes, Mr. Patrick Trent?
5: Junior. I guess not that anymore. My father died in Florida 4 days ago. I just came back from his funeral.
2: Oh, I'm so sorry. What can I say?
5: Oh, please don't. Mind if I sit?
2: Of course not.
5: Dad was... He knew it was coming. Not so soon, of course. And he, well, wasn't all that young. But he was meticulous about everything. And he told me he had this appointment with you. So, I'm trying to fulfill all his promises and round things off. Can I order us a drink before lunch?
2: Oh, I don't know. I mean, I'm not a drinker. I wouldn't know what to

0: order.
1: Well, why not leave that to me? I'll take it easy. But we really ought to celebrate. Or at least me. You know, in a period of absolute despair, suddenly you were there, one bright, shining light through the murk. So, in the lowest period of my life, I walk into my father's favorite restaurant, and instead of a nice, aging old lady, I find you.
0: Well, I was looking for a nice, kindly, old father figure.
1: Sorry, I can't fill the bill.
0: Well, that's all right. I found another one.
1: Who?
0: Oh, that isn't important for the moment. You know, I feel a little woozy. Shouldn't we order something to eat?
2: Sarah, what are you doing here? You scared me.
3: How's our life force coming?
2: Never better. Forge still burning outside?
3: Oh, yes.
2: Have to watch that. It's our excuse for this other and more important work of ours.
3: Oh, of course, Father dear.
2: You know I don't like you coming through the secret door by daytime. What is it?
3: I've had quite a few calls. The Bronx, Queens, and Mascot can recycle bottles for us if we pick them up. Oh, and you better stop by Mrs. Fernglass right here in Columbia Heights.
2: Fine. I can leave this cooking for the rest of the day and take the panel truck to pick them up. We need them. Did our little pigeon and our Kathy come back?
3: No, not yet. Why? Are you worried?
2: Oh, no, not worried. Concerned. Purest blood we ever had. Oh, I wouldn't want to lose her for any reason whatsoever.
1: So, now you've seen the lady herself, the Statue of Liberty. Feel any more unfettered and free?
0: I guess I would if I didn't feel so guilty.
1: Well, what do you have to feel guilty about?
0: Well, I should have been looking for a job.
1: You told me you kind of have one.
0: Oh, that's just part-time. And also, I...
1: Yeah?
0: Well, I feel a little woozy from whatever you talked me into drinking before lunch.
1: A daiquiri?
0: And we just had a bottle of beer. You know, I think I'm a little half seasick.
1: No, couldn't be. We're just coming into the slip. So it has to be nothing.
0: What did you mean there on the boat? Or all?
1: Oh, it's just a feeling I have about us. Come on, let's get the subway for Brooklyn.
0: You don't have to take me home. I can manage.
1: I know, but I have to go to work. I'm not a lawyer like my dad. Just a reporter. Lowly police precinct duty at that. Come on. We both have to get off at the same station. Clark Street, right?
0: Well, that's my stop. But for you?
1: Before I get there, I get your phone number and address, I hope, for future reference. Then I go to work.
4: Hey, Pat, what do you say, boy? How's the world treating you?
1: Oh, great, Sergeant. I just met a girl.
4: Do they make them anymore? I thought they threw away the old mold when they created Mess.
1: You better believe this one is no mess. She's Miss all the way, Jim.
4: Well, she sure seems to made a hit with you.
1: Oh, bullseye. I'm kind of late, Sarge, so before I have my editor on my tail, what's new on the blotter?
4: Well, you didn't miss a thing. Just the usual. Woman receiving obscene phone calls, 3 minor muggings. Nobody hurt, thank heavens. An old booze hound overdid it and kicked off from alcohol poisoning. All the run-of-the-mill stuff, not worth the slugger type. Oh, just one social note, you might say.
1: What's that, Sarge?
4: I'm not a sergeant anymore, buddy. You're talking to a lieutenant.
1: Hey, Jim, that's great. Now, we got to find you a headline case to bust wide open.
3: Case?
2: Yeah. It's not even half full.
3: Did you go by Mrs. Fernglass?
2: Right on by.
3: Hmm?
2: There were cops and an ambulance there. One of the neighbors told me they found her dead.
3: Oh, the poor old thing. She must not have been taking the elixir.
2: Well, the devil take it. He must have wanted her home.
0: Yes.
2: Sure wish I'd gotten the bottles first, though. We're getting awful low.
0: It's a shame how careless people are.
2: So are we.
0: What?
2: You left the door open and Kathy's caught us.
0: I hope I'm not butting in. There was no one in the house, so I...
2: Oh, that's all right, Kathy. No secrets here.
0: I didn't realize you had a room behind the forge. Oh, what lovely old bottles. What are they for?
3: Oh, they're just decorative.
2: Yes. For windows and bottle glass door panels.
0: What a wonderful idea. And what's that thing that's bubbling away there?
2: Oh, that makes the grout, you see. You know, the cement that holds the bottles together after they're cut.
0: Well, how do you cut them?
2: That's my secret. How is your day and your lunch?
3: Now, Jason, that's Kathy's secret.
2: Well, I was just interested, that's all.
0: And why shouldn't you know? I'm dying to tell you about it.
3: Oh, why don't you go in the house and freshen up for dinner? We'll be having it soon. And you can tell us all about it then.
0: All right. But someday soon, I want to watch you making one of those windows.
2: You think Kathy suspected anything?
3: I doubt it. I hope not.
2: I hope not, too. But if she does, she'll have to go. Just like Vera Blyden. You know that, dear.
3: I know. Satan's work must be done.
2: Mm. And nothing or no one can stand in the way.
5: Double, double, toil and trouble. Fire burn and cauldron bubble. The ingredients are gathered, and the witch's broth is fermenting. Panpharmacon vitae, the elixir of life. They all believe they must drink. Has Kathy learned too much to be safe? And who is there to protect her if she has? I'll return shortly with Act 3.
6: This is Arnold Palmer. In golf, we call someone who plays exceptionally well a champ. And a champ works to win. His whole way of life is geared to that talent, that ability in him which makes him win. Well, that's one way of living, but there are others. And the March of Dimes offers us some of those ways. Ways to work to prevent birth defects, or ways to help kids born with birth defects. 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But for most of us, it's not. By us, I mean young people, middle-aged people, senior citizens, everyone. As honorary national chairman for the March of Dimes, I can tell you that the greatest gift you can give any handicapped child is a little understanding, a little encouragement, and a chance to appreciate life. Won't you help? Join the March of Dimes today and find a way of life.
7: I think it was the first time I can remember really going fishing with my dad. I'm sure I'd been with him before, but the first time I really remember it was wading downstream with him in an extra big pair of wading boots as he felt his way very surely along the stream bed and I shakily held onto the willows. And we found a spot where my dad lifted his finger to his lips and said, "Shh, we don't want to scare the fish away." And then I remember that fish. The biggest fish I'd ever seen in my life. And it was on the end of my line. And my dad, boy, was he proud. I'll never forget that as long as I live.
8: Give your children everything. Give them your time. A thought from The Church of Jesus Christ of Latter-day Saints, the Mormons.

0: is nothing more inexplicable than an obsession. Otherwise charming and sensible people can do the most outlandish things in the name of some irrational belief. And the terrible danger of witchcraft is that it is a hidden belief, secret and unknown. In their wildest dreams, no one who knew that dear old couple, the Warlocks, could have suspected the havoc they are capable of. Least of all, Kathy, as she prattles away about her day in town with her newfound aunt and uncle.
1: Now, you're sure you won't have some more cherry cobbler, Kathy?
2: Oh, no, thanks. It was yummy, but I couldn't hold another thing.
1: Tell me, dear, are you going to see this young man of yours again?
2: I don't know. He did take my address and phone number before he went to the police station.
3: The police station?
2: Yes. He's a reporter for the Brooklyn Journal.
3: Oh.
1: I would be a little careful of those reporters. They're a wild lot, they say.
2: Oh, not Pat. He's very kind and quiet and thoughtful.
3: Still, ones that work the police get pretty hardened by the things they see.
1: Yes.
3: I'd be very careful about a young fellow like that.
2: Why, you two dears. You're protecting me like I was your own flesh and blood.
3: Yeah, so you are. Now we got you.
4: Couldn't wait to show off your new office, huh, Lieutenant? What you had to call me?
5: Forget it, Pat. This is strictly business. I have a story for you. I'd like you to get it on the front page of tomorrow's paper.
4: Oh, Brother Jim, you're not asking much. I don't think I can beat the deadline.
5: Let me talk first. Ever see anything like this?
4: No. Old-fashioned bottle. Strange shape.
5: Read the label.
4: Panpharmacon Vitae. What's that supposed to mean?
5: Well, you got the college education, Pat. You tell me.
4: Well, it's gobbledygook. I mean, it's part half-baked Greek, half-Latin. Roughly, I guess you'd say all the medicine of life. Or like maybe all the drugs you need to sustain life. What is it, some kind of patent medicine?
5: Unlicensed. I sent the rest of the bottles to Food and Drug to have them analyzed. But meantime, all I need is my nose to tell me what it's mostly made of. Smell it.
4: Phew, smoke, right, Jim?
5: Loaded with wood alcohol, I guess. Alcohol, anyways.
4: Where'd you get this?
5: Remember I mentioned earlier today some old booze hound got knocked off from alcohol poisoning?
4: No, not particularly. Oh, yeah, I guess.
5: Well, she was poisoned, all right. But she wasn't any booze hound. When we followed up on the story, we found she was a Mrs. Fernglass, local librarian, very well respected, but very quiet and kept very much to herself. And we found a whole case of this gook, most of the bottles empty. Some lousy con talked an old lady afraid of dying into buying her own death. And I want him.
4: How do I help?
5: First of all, get me a story in the papers so anyone else who has this stuff doesn't also knock themselves off. Build it up so maybe we can get someone who bought it to tell why, how, and where. There's no instruction on this label. It's homemade. Now, whoever makes or sells this stuff is a ghoul.
3: Paper come, Sarah?
1: Just brought it in. Here you are, dearie.
3: Thank you, sweetheart. By God.
1: Jason, you're swearing.
3: Never mind, Come out to the forge with me.
1: But I'm getting breakfast and candy.
3: Do as I say. Come on.
1: Yes, but Jason, I never heard you.
3: Don't talk, just follow me.
2: Morning, Aunt Sarah, Uncle Jason. They're gone. Uncle Jason? He must be out in the forge. Oh, maybe it's for me. Hello?
6: Kenny?
2: Yes? Pat?
6: Trouble.
2: Oh, I thought you weren't going to call me when you didn't call last night.
6: Oh, I'm sorry. I got tied up with a big story. But forget that for the moment. When do I see you again? Tonight?
2: Yes. Matter of fact, how'd you like to come and meet these two gorgeous old people who are taking such good care of me?
3: No wonder the police ripped Mrs. Fernglass's yesterday.
1: Oh, poor old thing. If she had only been taking the Panpharmacon.
3: She took too much. You know, I always warn everyone against that. Mm. Now this witch hunt's on. I may have to get rid of all the bottles I filled.
1: But why, dear? We're not doing any wrong.
3: Yeah, we know that, but the rest of them, they, outside, the unbelievers, they'll want to persecute us.
1: But how can they find us? Nobody in the coven will come forward.
3: No, but Kathy might. It's a chance we can't afford to take. She's got to disappear.
1: Oh, do we have to, Jason, darling? She doesn't have to see the paper.
3: Well, it's on every newsstand with that big headline. How can she miss it?
1: Well, we just have to keep her home.
3: It's dangerous. I'd have to be sure there was some way she'd never get wind of this story.
7: What are you doing here, Jason?
3: I had to come, Dr. Callias. I have a problem.
7: I can't fit you in today. I'm booked solidly.
3: Not a psychiatric problem. This affects you directly as High Priest of the Coven. There's somebody I'm afraid will have to be removed.
2: Oh, I don't see how it could happen so suddenly. Hit me right after breakfast.
1: No, dear. Just let me make you comfortable in bed. And
2: I want to see a doctor.
1: Shush, baby. Jason has gone to see about one for you right now. You just try to drink this nice medicine I made for you. It'll settle your stomach.
7: All right, Jason. That will do the job, all right. Just inject it in the vein, if you feel it has to be done.
3: I don't want to hurt the poor child. Besides, she was such a perfect subject. But we must protect the coven at all times.
7: I asked her out, yes. But how can you dispose of the...
3: The body? Oh, for a smithy, that doesn't present any problems. Or a witch. Isn't cremation what we all want afterwards?
1: Jason?
3: Yeah, it's me. Where's the girl?
1: Upstairs, sound asleep. I gave her something in this glass as well as the small dose of arsenic.
3: When the young man calls, we'll tell him she suddenly left.
1: And if he doesn't believe us?
3: Well, what can he do? We open no doors and he can't break his way in. Now, as soon as it's dark, I'll do what has to be done, and by midnight there'll be nothing left of our poor little girl but ashes.
1: Oh, dear. Oh, dear, dear.
4: Pat Trent speaking. Who? Oh, yeah, put her on. Hi, Kathy. What? The story? Look, I told you, All right. It was just an old lady who was buying some kind of phony patent medicine that killed her. It was loaded with alcohol and had... Huh? What shape was the bottle? Well, it was old-fashioned, sort of octagonal and... What? Look, honey, I'm at work. I can't just walk out on... No. No, wait a minute, Kathy. Wait a minute. Kathy? Kathy? Damn. Is she crazy or something?
3: Kathy's still asleep?
1: Yes.
3: I'd better answer that. Hello? Oh, yes, Miss Tredd. Oh, well, I'm sorry to tell you this, but Kathy walked out on us this morning. No, she's gone. No forwarding address. Well, I'm sorry. I really don't want to discuss it. She left without paying her rent.
4: Jim, you've got to help me.
5: You say you went to the house and no one asked.
4: Yeah, but I am sure someone was there. Jim, this kid's in danger.
5: Well, what can I do, Pat? I can't enter a search without a warrant.
4: So how do we get one?
5: I don't know. Wait a minute. You want to square out a complaint against Kathy Pryor?
4: For what?
5: Stealing your wallet will do.
4: Oh, if that will get us in, you got it.
5: Open up. This is the police. Open up or we're coming in.
3: Oh, dear me, what is it?
5: I'm looking for Kathy Pryor. Charged robbery.
3: Well, she's not here. She left.
5: I have a search warrant here. Open up and I'll decide for myself.
8: Police, help!
5: Okay, that does it. Open up and you want me to kick the door in.
2: It was all just too much. I never get sick or sleep that heavy. I couldn't face that last drink, so I poured it down the sink and just lay there pretending to be asleep. Lying there, a lot of little funny things started to add up. And then, when I heard what they planned...
4: Hey, take it easy, Kathy. You're okay from here in.
2: I thought they were so sweet. But they're ghouls. Absolute ghouls.
5: You're right, Miss Pryor. But they don't think so. They think they're right. But don't worry. We have enough on them and the doctor to put them away for a long time.
4: They confessed?
5: We bore down a bit on the old man, and the old lady came to his defense like a tiger. She blurted enough of it out for us to get the rest.
2: But what's the matter with them?
5: They're witches, Miss Pryor. And in their world, that means they're good. That's the way they feel. I tell you how I feel. To hell with them.
0: To which I can only add... From ghoulies and ghosties and long-legged beasties and things that go bump in the night, good Lord, deliver us. As he did, Kathy Pryor. I'll be back shortly.
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0: Sarah and Jason were put away for life, and all existing bottles of Panpharmacon Vitae were located and destroyed, and the coven dispersed. Incidentally, the analysis by the FDA confirmed a small quantity of blood in each bottle. Human blood. And, of course, alcohol. Other ingredients defied analysis. Kathy, who married Pat, sleeps deeper but more tranquilly these nights. The coven was broken up, but it's only one of many. And witches are still abroad. Always be on your guard. Our cast included Virginia Payne, Robert Dryden, Jada Rowland, Marshall Borden, and Dan Ocko. The entire production was under the direction of Hyman Brown. And now, a preview of our next tale.
2: Jack, what?
4: Here, drink this.
2: Oh, Jack, I fainted.
4: I don't blame you.
2: Oh, it's gruesome, horrible. I've never seen anything like it, if I really did see it.
4: You saw it, we both saw it. An executioner, a headsman, black hood, black doublet and hose, and the axe, gleaming silver in the moonlight with blood, ruby red, dripping from it.
2: And coming straight toward us down that corridor out there. Oh, what happened after I fainted?
4: He vanished.
2: Vanished?
12: Maybe he just slipped away into the shadows. I heard you give a little moan. I turned to see you passing out. I grabbed you so you wouldn't fall. When I turned back, seconds later, he was gone.
2: But, Jack, was it a ghost, do you think?
0: This is E.G. Marshall inviting you to return to our mystery theater for another adventure in the macabre. Until next time, pleasant dreams.

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0: Come in. Welcome. I'm E.G. Marshall. Lend me your fears. It happens now and then that a man will vanish without warning, disappear completely, without leaving a trace. Or a man will suddenly lose his memory. His body remains, but his mind has gone. What is essential in him leaves us, and we are left perplexed, mystified, frustrated. All we have to go on is rumor, speculation, theory. And since we cannot explain it, after a while, we tend to stop thinking about it. Until it happens again to somebody else.
1: You're back. Oh, my husband, you're back. What? You won't even embrace me.
2: Who are you?
1: Who am I? What kind of question is that?
2: How can you say you're my wife?
1: We've been married for more than 15 years.
2: No, we haven't.
1: What are you trying to say?
2: I'm trying to say that I'm not your husband. You're not my wife. I don't even know you. What's more, I'm not even standing here. How can I be? I haven't even been born yet.
0: Our mystery drama, A Long Time to Die, was written especially for the Mystery Theater by Sam Dan and stars Mandel Kramer. 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I'll be back shortly with Act One.
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0: His name is Alfred Stewart Ainslie. He's 41 years old. Average height, average weight, average looks. Nothing about his appearance to make him memorable. Indeed, he has never in his life done anything to bring him notice from beyond the circle of his immediate family, his close friends, and his rather esoteric profession. His name was in the newspaper twice. First when he was born, and then 30 years later when he was married. However, he is about to make up for it. Right now, his name is on the front pages of newspapers in every country of the civilized world. Alfred Stewart Ainslie, quiet, unassuming, has it in his power to shake the government of the most important country in the world, and perhaps alter the very course of history.
1: Alfred, do you want a drink of water?
2: Water?
1: Darling, I know this is difficult, but...
3: Feel okay, Al?
1: No, Jerry, he's not feeling okay. Can't you see? There's obviously something wrong with him.
3: Al, what is it?
1: He's pale. He's sweating.
3: Now, look, Al, you're not the one who's being investigated. If you're not feeling well, we can ask for a recess.
1: The chairman's just come in.
4: The committee stands in order. Mr. Ainslie, we will resume with your testimony. You are still under oath. I would like to continue along a line of questioning initiated by Senator Selby. Would you turn, please, to page 684?
3: Here it is, Al.
4: Question. Is it possible that Congressman Carstairs could have forged the secretary's handwriting? Answer, Mr. Ainslie. Senator, I would have to examine more examples of both gentlemen's manuscript. Mr. Ainslie, you were given these specimens to analyze overnight, were you not? But were you not, Mr. Ainslie?
3: Well, you took those samples. You examined them. Say yes.
2: Yes.
4: Very well. Now, are you in a better position to answer my question? Well, are you, sir?
3: Al, Al, you told me you had studied them and come to a conclusion. Al, answer Adam's question.
4: Counselor, is Mr. Ainslie having trouble understanding the questions?
5: No, sir.
4: Mr. Ainslie, it's obvious that something is troubling you.
2: Yes, sir.
4: Well, then suppose we take a recess, give you a chance to rest. Committee will adjourn till 3:45.
6: Well, Al? Do you want to talk to me?
2: I never saw that before.
6: Hmm? Saw what?
2: A man make smoke. The way you make smoke.
6: Al, are you serious?
2: We have pipes and we put the tobacco in the pipe and that's how we smoke, but... You're holding something. What's that called?
6: All right. All right. I can play along if that's how you want it. This is called a cigarette.
2: Cigarette?
6: You mean you never heard of it?
2: No.
6: Well, that's odd. Right here in your pocket. Put your hand inside your shirt pocket. You have a pack of cigarettes. How long do you want to play this game?
2: It isn't a game.
6: Tell me what it is then, Al.
2: You call me Al. I'm not Al.
6: You're not Alfred Ainslie?
2: No.
6: All right, who are you?
2: My name is Mahatwiki.
6: Yes?
2: In your language, it would be Running Beaver.
6: That sounds like an Indian name.
2: Indian. That word, Indian. Yeah, yes, yes. In this language, in your language, it would be Indian.
6: You claim you're an Indian?
2: Yes.
6: Well.
2: You don't believe me?
6: Just tell me how you got here.
2: I was sent to the north to scout the, you would call them the Iroquois.
6: Scout?
2: Yes, to see if we should make war.
6: War?
2: Make war or become allies. I was on my way home to my tribe. I was at the place where the mist covers the rocks. I walked into the mist, and there was a noise.
6: What kind of noise?
2: Loud thunder. A flash of lightning. It was as if someone had hit me over the head with a club. I knew nothing. Then I was sitting in a strange room in strange clothes, and strange people were talking to me on a subject I know nothing about.
6: You claim to be an Indian. You talk about fighting and wars. Well, that would be before the white men came to this country.
7: I've never seen men like you and these others.
6: There's one small detail that troubles me. How does it happen you speak English?
7: I don't know.
6: You don't know?
7: I don't know. I was returning to my people. They live near the banks of the Great River.
6: The Great River?
7: The Potomac.
6: Ah.
7: As I told you, something took place in the mist. I awoke. Now I am in a strange place. I find that I can speak the language, but I don't know what anything means. Where is this place? Who are you?
6: I'm your doctor, your friend. My name is Carl Stitzer.
7: And who am I?
6: Al Ainsley. You're a collector of and a dealer in autographs, historical papers. You're considered one of the top experts on handwriting.
7: I don't know what any of that is.
6: What is it that you know how to do?
7: To track? To scout? To hunt?
6: All right, Al. I've gone along as far as I can. Now let me tell you something. Your testimony can destroy Congressman Carstairs.
7: I don't know anything about this Carstairs.
6: If you testify that, in your opinion, Carstairs forged those papers, then not only will Carstairs be destroyed, but the principles he stands for will be discredited. You believe in what Carstairs stands for, Al.
7: I am not Al.
6: You're torn, Al. You don't want to examine those documents.
7: I don't even know what documents
6: are. Because if they are forgeries, you will put an end to Congressman Carstairs' political life. And you can't bring yourself to do that.
7: I am a stranger in a strange land. I need a friend.
6: You're afraid to find out if Carstairs is guilty. You can't face the consequences. When a man finds himself in such an intolerable situation, he tries to escape.
7: You're a doctor. In my language, that means a medicine man, a magician.
6: You've escaped to a remote past, to a long-gone, buried, forgotten world.
7: You don't believe me. You don't believe me.
1: Doctor, what is it?
6: Think, Joan. Think carefully. How long have you and Al been married?
1: 11 years.
6: And how long had you known him before that?
1: We were kids in school together back in the first grade.
6: Then you've known him all his life?
1: Just about.
6: Has he ever been interested in Indians?
1: Indians? No, not that I know of.
6: You don't have anything in the house like, handicrafts, weapons, books?
1: That would have to do with Indians?
6: Mm-hmm.
1: Nothing at all.
6: Does Al have a secret life?
1: Doctor, I'm not going to answer any more questions until you tell me what you're driving at.
6: Well, see that he gets plenty of rest. No visitors, no excitement. And please keep in constant touch with me.
1: Doctor, can't you tell me anything at all?
6: No. But I do have to ask you one more question. Does he know how to shoot a bow and arrow?
1: Oh, what kind of a question is
6: that?
1: Just
6: answer it.
1: I would say no.
6: Mm-hmm. Well, maybe we better find out. Morning, Jerry.
8: Doc, I've been waiting for you.
6: Is Al dressed and ready?
8: Well, look, Doc, you've just got to talk to me.
6: Why?
8: Why? Don't pretend to be living in a world of your own. You read the papers, you hear the news broadcast.
6: Yes.
8: Al has to testify. Yes or no? Whichever way, it no longer matters, but he can't remain quiet.
6: He's not the only handwriting expert in the world. The committee can call another.
8: It's too late for that now. The rumors are out. He's been bought off, he's been scared off, and both sides are under suspicion.
6: I admit it's an unfortunate situation.
8: Now look, Doc, you can maybe stall the committee another day, maybe two, maybe even through the weekend recess, but that is about as far as you can go.
6: I'm doing the best I can.
8: Why can't he testify?
6: I can't tell you.
8: You can't or you won't?
6: Both.
8: Now let me tell you what's going to happen. The committee has the right to assign their own doctors to examine Al.
6: I know. Well, how much time do I have? A week?
8: That's really stretching it.
7: I'm ready to go with you, Doctor.
8: Al, how do you feel?
6: Let's go, Al.
8: Now, why can't I come along?
6: Goodbye, Jerry.
7: A fox has been by here.
6: Is that so?
7: Mm-hmm. You can see his tracks.
6: Well, I can't.
7: This valley looks familiar. And yet, so strange. Where are all the animals? There's no sign of deer or wolf. Where are the animals?
6: If you really are Running Beaver, you wouldn't believe what's happened. Now, in this box is a bow.
7: A bow?
6: Yes. Here's the bow, the strings, the arrows.
7: I've never seen a bow like this one. How strong. And these arrows.
6: I don't know the first thing about it.
7: Is this mine? To keep? To be able to hunt with?
6: Why don't you hit that oak tree? About 60 or 70 yards to the left.
7: Well, that's no shot. The tree is standing still. A child could hit that tree. What's moving? Is there a rabbit or a squirrel, a hawk?
6: No, I'm sorry. There's nothing around.
7: All right, then. I'll put this arrow into the center of the trunk of that small tree on the right. That maple.
6: But that's almost 150 yards.
7: It's an ordinary shot. I'm ashamed of it. But there's nothing else. Right in the center. Well, Doctor?
6: I don't know, Running Beaver. I don't know. How do I explain this?
0: Someone, probably a seasoned politician, said once, "When in doubt, tell the truth." That sounds great. In theory. But how would you like to have to tell this kind of truth to a sharp congressional committee? We'll have more of this kind of truth when we return shortly with Act Two.
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11: Kimikami!
12: Yes, Tonto. Silver senses trouble. Come on.
10: Quickly, the masked rider of the plains and his faithful Indian companion head into the thick underbrush.
11: Smell smoke, Kimazami.
12: Over there, Tonto. Hurry.
10: Suddenly, they come upon a clearing. 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
12: Quick, Tonto. Grab that empty bucket.
10: As Tonto hurries to a nearby stream, the Lone Ranger stirs the fire until the embers cool. Then Tonto returns and drowns the fire twice.
11: Good work, Tonto.
13: But what about men who start fire?
12: Well, Tonto, they have a choice. Either they'll put an end to careless fires, or they'll put an end to the forest. Let's go.
14: 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Away!
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0: There's a beautiful stretch of countryside running along the boundaries of Washington, D.C. and Maryland. Hilly, wooded, charming. It's the site of many lovely homes. Some 500 years ago, it was just as hilly, just as charming, much more wooded, wilder, of course, filled with game, and inhabited by Indians.
1: Running Beaver! Running Beaver, it's you! Stop! Ah, you're alive! For days, the council has been waiting for you, Running Beaver.
2: The council?
1: You're ill. You've just returned from a long, hard, dangerous journey. But you're the only one who could do it. Now, what bothers you, Running Beaver?
2: You
1: act as if you don't even know me. I'm your friend, your blood brother, Eagle Wing. Come, we must go to the council immediately.
3: Many days ago, the council sent Running Beaver and three companions north to the Iroquois Nation to determine peace or war. And now Running Beaver returns alone and we ask him, where are your companions? And shall the Iroquois be our friend or foe? Speak to us, Running Beaver.
4: Running Beaver, say something.
5: I am very tired.
3: Important questions should not be answered by a man who needs sleep and food. Running Beaver shall return to the council after he has eaten and rested.
6: Sit, my husband. I have meat, corn. I was so frightened. So afraid the Iroquois would kill you. Sit. Rest. And eat. Now, I will tell you the news about the boy.
5: The boy?
6: Our son. He's been chosen for the Wolf Society. You always wanted that. Your mother brought him this bearskin robe. You're not eating.
5: It's not cooked.
6: It's the way you like it. There's something wrong. You don't look right. Perhaps you'd better see the medicine man.
5: The medicine man?
6: Red Bear. He always liked you. There is something wrong. This is not like you, not to be hungry, to be so quiet. You're frightened. Why are you frightened?
3: You wouldn't come to me, Running Beaver, so I have come to you. Leave us, White Swallow. Now, what nature of evil spirit is within you? Was there a spell cast upon you in the Iroquois country?
5: I wonder if I can talk to you.
3: You wonder? Your father was my closest friend.
5: I seem to understand. How, I don't know, but I seem to understand this language.
3: Is that a surprise? This is your language.
5: I don't know what I'm doing here. I don't know how I got here.
3: A spell has been cast upon you.
5: I'm sure you won't believe, but I am not Running Beaver.
3: How can that be?
5: My name is Alfred. In your language, it would mean a wise elf or a wise counsel.
3: Excellent name.
5: I come from, well, perhaps it would be this same land, but I live, or shall live, hundreds of years from now. I could tell you stories of great things, of great ships flying through the air, of enormous buildings. I don't even know where to begin.
3: It must be a time of great magic.
5: Unbelievable magic.
3: What a happy time that must be.
5: I couldn't say that it is all that happy.
3: I find that hard to believe, with all that magic.
5: At any rate, I was going to an important meeting of the committee. Well, never mind what that means. I decided to walk to the bus instead of driving my car. I'll explain to you what they are later. There was a mist near Rockledge. And I walked into it and something seemed to explode in my head. And when I walked out of it, I was in these clothes. I was somebody else. I was frightened. I began to run. And suddenly someone stopped me.
3: Yes. Eagle Wing, He is your friend.
5: You don't believe a word of this.
3: How can I? You are exactly like Running Beaver. Your body is his, your voice is his.
5: I am not Running Beaver. What am I supposed to say to the council?
3: You will have to appear. The tribe has been waiting for days. The life of every man, woman, and child could depend on what you say.
5: What am I supposed to say?
3: The truth.
5: The truth is what I just told you. Can I say that in front of the council?
3: No.
5: Then what can I do?
3: Now, rest. Sleep. Sometimes the spirits speak to us in dreams.
5: I'll need more than a dream to get myself out of this.
6: Running Beaver? My husband? Are you awake?
5: Hmm? Oh, what a dream. Joan, you'll never imagine. Oh, no, I'm still asleep.
6: Running Beaver, can you eat something now?
5: Cold.
6: Oh, here, wear this robe. Your mother made it.
5: My mother?
6: Please, can't you tell me what's wrong?
1: Running Beaver, may I come in?
5: Who's that?
6: Your oldest friend. Do you mean you don't know Eagle Wing's voice anymore?
1: Running Beaver, you must come to the council at once.
6: But he's not well.
1: I know he's not well, but there's trouble.
6: Trouble?
1: There's talk all over the village. Now, what happened to the three men who went with you to the Iroquois? Did you kill them?
6: Kill them? How could he kill them? They were all his friends.
1: What passed between you and the Iroquois chiefs?
6: Running Beaver, you must tell him.
7: I don't know.
8: I tell you, all of you gathered here. I don't know.
3: Running Beaver, in war and peace, you've been first among us. We sent you as our ambassador to the Iroquois. We entrusted you with the lives of three of our bravest young men. Now, where are they? Their families have a right to know.
8: Speak.
3: Chief, I will speak for him. No one can speak for

0: Where's he gone? I can't see him
1: anywhere. Quiet! He has lost his memory?
2: Yes.
1: Can you cure him, Red Bear?
2: I can try.
1: You have 6 days. At the end of that time, Running Beaver will talk to the council, or else submit to justice.
3: Why did we come out here? I'm so cold.
1: Where is your knife, Running Beaver?
3: Knife?
1: Running Beaver always carries a knife.
3: Well, I didn't think...
1: Give him your knife, Eagle Wing.
3: Why do I want a knife?
1: Eagle Wing, attack him.
4: Attack? But everyone knows Running Beaver can't be beaten with a knife.
1: Let's make sure.
4: I'll only do it if he keeps his knife in its sheath. Now, you know how excited he gets even when we fight in fun.
1: Attack him, Eagle Wing. Have your knife at the ready, for Running Beaver.
3: Look.
4: Are you ready, Running Beaver?
1: Now.
3: What did you do that for?
4: Did I catch you off guard?
3: Look, I am trying to tell you people I am not...
1: Eagle Wing, go back to the village.
4: But I...
1: Do as I tell you.
4: I was never able to do that.
1: Go back to the village. There is magic
4: here. Yes, yes, I'm going. I'm going.
5: What did I just see?
3: You saw a man knock me down.
5: You don't know how to fight with a knife anymore.
3: When did I ever know how to fight with a knife?
5: I can't believe it.
3: I was just a quiet kid when I was in school.
1: And I suppose... You can't shoot with the bow.
3: No.
1: Or throw the lance.
3: I'm trying to tell you I am not your Running Beaver.
5: Then we have magic.
3: Call it what you want. But we have trouble.
1: As chief of this council, I call upon Running Beaver to speak.
2: Chief. Chief Stark Tracker.
1: I haven't called on you, Red Bear. I called upon Running Beaver.
2: But, Chief...
1: The council has given you 6 days, Red Bear, 6 days to cure Running Beaver.
3: Let me talk. Gentlemen, I don't know how to make you understand.
2: Be quiet.
1: No, no, no. Let him talk.
2: But he's mad.
1: Let us judge.
3: I am not who you think I am. I am not Running Beaver.
2: I told you he was mad.
1: You say you are not Running Beaver.
3: No, I am not. I don't know how to convince you because I don't even know how it happened myself.
1: White Swallow, step forward.
6: Yes?
1: Is this man your husband?
6: Yes.
3: She really does...
1: Silence!
6: Why do you deny? Are you tired of me? Is there another woman?
3: Oh, good Lord. You could have been living 500 years from now. You women never change.
6: I thought you loved me.
3: All of you, listen to me, please. I know it's hard to believe, but I am not Running Beaver.
2: Who are you, then?
3: I am a man from a time... I don't know, and it must be hundreds of years from now.
6: Yes.
1: Silence! This is the council. We'll have no disorder here. Running Beaver, have you anything more to say?
3: I have plenty more to say, but I don't know how to say it.
1: The council will retire. We shall return with our decision.
3: Red Bear, what are they going to do with me?
1: Well...
3: It's not good, is it?
1: That will depend.
3: Depend on what?
1: Stark Tracker is a devout believer in magic. I think he believes you.
3: Well, then it can't be bad.
1: But the people are angry, and 3 young men are missing. Probably dead. The people feel it's your fault.
3: But...
1: Probably the council will declare that you have been possessed by an evil spirit.
3: It's all nonsense.
1: I'm sure you know what you think. But you asked me what I think.
3: What will happen?
1: The evil spirit will have to be driven out of you.
3: How? Or shouldn't I ask?
1: By fire. By lance. By arrows.
3: You mean they'll kill me?
1: That's how we drive out the evil spirit.
3: Is there anything I can do, Red Bear?
1: I don't know. But I'll try to think. Running Beaver, stand before the council. You have been ordered to report. You refuse.
3: I tried to tell you.
1: Therefore, the council has...

0: decided to drive the evil spirit out of
1: him. No! Tell them, Running Beaver, tell them!
0: We must have silence. Tonight, Running Beaver, the council will drive the spirit from you.
2: Wait! He has the right to ask for judgment by combat.
3: What are you saying?
2: Must I remind the council of the law?
0: Very clever, Red Bear.
1: No one dares.
0: Silence! Silence! Well, you've heard the challenge. Who will fight Running Beaver?
4: Your reputation has just saved you. No one will dare to meet you.
0: No one? No one will accept the challenge? Are we a tribe of trembling women? Must I, at my age, save the honor of the people?
2: I'll fight him. Eagle Wing, you're his best friend.
5: No longer. After all, he denies he's Running Beaver, hasn't he?
0: The council accepts the offer of Eagle Wing. May the one who is right win. Clear a space.
2: Wait! The law says each contestant must fast and pray for 3 days.
1: No,
0: silence! We shall obey the law. We shall meet again in 3 days.
4: What did you get me into?
6: I got you 3 days.
4: What good will it do me?
6: You could learn to fight with a knife.
7: Well, you've been a quiet, unassuming handwriting analyst all your life. You've never so much as swatted a fly in anger. Now, suddenly, you have to fight to the death with knives, no less. And how is the other fellow doing? The one who has to face the congressional committee? We'll see how it all comes out when we return shortly with Act 3.
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0: Just as telephone wires can cross when they cover great distance, so can lives when they cover great spans of time. Two such lives have been disrupted. Running Beaver, an Indian who lived 500 years ago, and Alfred Stewart Ainslie, who is a contemporary of ours. Alfred Ainslie is now talking to his lawyer. That is, his lawyer thinks it's Alfred Ainslie. We know it's Running Beaver.
1: Al, level with me. Is this a stall?
2: I keep telling you, I don't know what you're talking about.
1: I can't help it. I talk to the reporters. I talk to the committee people. Nobody understands you.
2: You keep saying you're a friend of Al Ainslie.
1: Yes, Al. We've been friends since college.
2: Then you should know that I am not Al Ainslie. My name is Running Beaver. I'm an Indian. I lived about 500 years ago.
1: I better get Doc Stitzer back here.
3: Jerry, what are you doing here? I ordered complete rest for Al.
1: You know what Al just told me, Doctor? He thinks he's an Indian.
3: It happens to be true.
1: It happens to be... Oh, I see. Yeah, I think I see.
3: What do you think you see, Jerry?
1: They got to you too, Doc.
3: Who got to me?
1: I don't know. But somebody doesn't want Al to testify. He's been bought off, and so have you.
3: Jerry, I resent that.
1: The two of you concocted this ridiculous...
3: It happens to be true.
1: Do you think that you can sell this to Senator Adams, to the committee, to the news media?
3: I only tell you what I perceive as the truth.
1: Oh, they'll skin you alive.
2: What is he saying, Doctor?
3: Something very unpleasant.
1: That's not the worst. You're going to be finished, Al. Your career will be ruined. You won't have an ounce of credibility left.
3: Jerry, enough for now.
1: No, it's not enough. They'll get you on contempt. They can even pull obstruction of justice, conspiracy. Al, do you realize you can go to jail?
3: Jerry, he doesn't realize anything of the sort.
1: But it should be obvious.
3: It would be if he were Al Ainslie.
1: Doc, are you crazy, too?
3: Jerry, this is no time for anyone to lose his head.
1: Okay. Let's be calm. Let's be reasonable. How does a thing like this happen?
3: There's no answer. I've done some research, consulted. And the best I can come up with is... Look, at the speed of light, there's no regular sequence of time. The past, the present, the future, everything is mixed and jumbled up. Everything becomes a storm of pure energy.
1: Doc, what can I do to convince you guys?
3: Sometimes, in rare cases, our thoughts, our ideas achieve such intensity that they, too, become a form of energy and carry our minds into this raging storm. And minds can be mixed up and thrown from one body into another.
1: I can't believe I'm sitting here listening.
3: Whatever the reason, he's not Al Ainslie.
1: Oh, get a hold of yourself.
3: Jerry, now you can't excite him anymore. I'll throw you out of here.
1: You may not have to throw me out. I want to leave. Now, Al, in exactly 3 days, you'll have to appear before that committee. If you value your reputation and your freedom, please think up a better story. Or best of all, tell the truth.
4: Are you awake, Al? I brought you some tea. This is the first chance I've had to talk with you. Darling, what is it?
2: Are you my wife? I mean his wife.
4: What are you saying?
2: I'm not your husband.
4: Don't say that.
2: It's true.
4: I know you, darling. I've known you all my life. Who knows you better than I do?
2: I am not Al Ainslie.
4: There's someone else, isn't there? Another woman.
2: Please.
4: I knew you were timid, but I didn't think you'd go this far.
2: I have a wife.
4: What?
2: Her name is White Swallow. And we have a son.
4: Al, I don't know what your game is, but you won't get away with it.
5: Gentlemen, this visit of yours is most unusual.
3: I know it is, Senator Adams.
5: I have no right to conduct committee business privately.
3: Senator, we just wanted to acquaint you with certain facts. And...
5: And?
3: Well, please just listen. No matter what you hear, just listen. Then use your own judgment. Go ahead, Al.
2: Senator, I am not... Alfred Stewart Ainslie.
5: You're not.
2: I am Running Bear. I am a Potomac Indian.
5: This is most unusual.
2: Dr. Stitzer and I, we believe that I lived 500 years ago. Somehow, I have occupied the body of Mr. Ainslie. But though I have his body, I have none of his skills.
5: And
3: that's all.
5: And this is what you want me to believe, hmm?
3: It's the truth, Senator.
5: You'll be at the committee hearings on Monday morning.
3: Senator, didn't you hear...
5: Doctor, I don't believe a word of it.
2: It's no use. It's no use.
6: Watch the knife. Watch it constantly. Don't look at your opponent's eyes.
2: Oh, Red, there I'll never learn.
6: You may not be Running Beaver, but you have his great body, his strength, his agility.
2: I'll tell you what I don't have, his desire to fight.
6: Are you a coward?
2: No, I just don't believe in violence.
6: Strange.
2: I can't kill anybody.
5: The council has already decided, Red Bear.
6: But this will be murder, Chief. He isn't Running Beaver. He does not know how to fight.
5: A man who doesn't know how to fight? Impossible.
6: He is not one of us. He's from another time.
5: Well, how does he happen to be here, then?
6: There is a place, Chief, where the soul that belongs to each man is put into his body.
5: Yes, we know that.
6: It is the sacred, haunted place where the mist meets the rocks. There's always thunder there. Evil, malicious spirits have an opportunity to play tricks. And so...
5: I understand. I even believe... But the council has spoken.
6: He does not know how to fight.
5: He will have to learn.
6: Keep the knife low and moving.
2: It's no use. I just can't kill anybody.
6: Even to save your own life.
2: Suppose I kill Eagle Wing tomorrow. Then what?
6: At least you'll be alive.
2: To do what? To live out my life here in an alien place doing things that I hate? Fighting, hunting, killing? No, I'm better off dead.
3: Have to testify before the committee.
2: I can't.
3: You'll be ruined.
2: Well, if that's the only way...
3: Relax. Think. Don't fight against Alfred Ainslie. Accept him. Let his thoughts flow into your brain. Let his knowledge come to you.
2: Why?
3: So you can get past the committee.
2: And then?
3: What do you mean, then?
2: Then what will I do? Live here as Al Ainslie, away from my wife, my son, my friends, my people? Never to hunt, never to fight? To exist in this strange and terrible world, a place I can neither understand nor accept? No. Rather let me be disgraced.
3: Why do you want to be disgraced?
2: So I can die of shame.
6: Wake up, Running Beaver. Wake up. It's time to start out for the fighting ground.
2: So early?
6: You still refuse to fight him as Running Beaver would?
2: Yes, I refuse.
6: Why?
2: I told you. I want to die.
6: I know why you would want to die in this life, but I don't understand why you would want to die in your other life.
2: What are you saying?
6: What troubled you? You are a man of trouble. I see that. When you walked into the mist, were you troubled?
2: How did you know?
6: I am only guessing. In your other life, did you also want to die?
2: I'm not sure. Perhaps I did want to.
6: Why?
2: Because I would have to say something you couldn't understand.
6: It would have to be something you hate?
2: Yes. Yes, I would have to ruin a man that I had always respected.
6: Does he deserve to be ruined?
2: Yes, because he broke faith.
6: And you did not have the courage to do your duty. In other words, you are an even greater coward than I thought.
2: Maybe.
6: Would you rather die under Eagle Wing's knife, or...
2: Or what?
6: Or go back. Do your part as a man. Face your responsibility.
2: Go back? Testify against...
6: Isn't that what must be done? Isn't that what truth and justice demand?
2: Yes.
6: Then you'll go back.
2: But how? How can I go back?
6: Are you sure you want to?
2: Yes.
6: You'll do what's required?
2: Yes.
6: You believe it with all your heart?
2: Yes. Yes, I believe it. Now I believe it.
5: Then come with me.
6: Where?
5: To the place of mist. The sacred place where you became Running Beaver.
3: Time to be leaving for the committee meeting.
0: I'm ready.
3: I decided to go with you.
0: Let's get it over with.
3: Tell me, something bothers me. It bothered me that first day when I thought that you had willed yourself into amnesia. I can see how Al Ainslie could have found life intolerable. But you're not Al Ainslie.
0: No.
3: Therefore, my diagnosis was wrong.
0: I don't think I understand.
3: Why was life also intolerable for Running Beaver? Why were you trying to escape as Running Beaver?
0: To escape?
3: What was tormenting you?
0: How did you know?
3: Did I guess right?
0: Yes.
3: From what were you trying to escape?
0: I had gone with three others to the Iroquois as an ambassador. The Iroquois promised peace. I knew it was a lie. My three friends were bribed. On the way home, they plotted to kill me. I was too smart, too strong. I killed them instead. If I told this to the council, I would make enemies. I was afraid.
3: I see. Would you rather die like a man among your own people, if indeed you must die at all? Or would you rather die of shame here, among strangers?
0: I am wiser now, but it's too late. It's too late for me. I can't go back.
3: Are you willing to face the council?
0: Face them? Defy them? Fight them?
3: Let's go back to this place where the mist covers the rocks. And when we reach it, try to go back. All the way back home again.
5: The committee will stand in order. Mr. Ainslie, are you finally prepared to report your findings?
2: Yes, Mr. Chairman. I've studied all the relevant materials, and I am absolutely convinced. I will stake my professional reputation on the fact that the signature is forged. I say this to the council. Three young men of the tribe took bribes from the enemy. I alone refused. They tried to kill me. I killed them instead. I will answer for this deed with my life. If any man here thinks he can take it.
7: At a certain speed, at a certain intensity, at a certain burning level of anxiety or desire, time, space, and spirit can be twisted out of shape or sequence. That's how we might explain it today. On the other hand, there are evil and mischievous spirits who delight in creating misery and confusion. That would be yesterday's explanation. Choose one or the other. Or supply your own. I'll be back shortly.
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9: Oh, Jeffrey, isn't this romantic? 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

And what's the moral of our little tale? 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

0: Come in. Welcome. I'm E.G. Marshall. Sorry about this door of ours. We've tried oiling it 100 times, but it doesn't do the least bit of good. You see, this is the door to the Radio Mystery Theater, and its hinges have a mind of its own. And speaking of the mind, that's the subject of the story you're about to hear. We're going to take you deep into the recesses of a human mind. But you won't be alone on your journey. You'll be accompanied by 3 people. One of them is a psychiatrist, a man whose purpose it is to heal and cure. But the other two, well, I'm sorry to say that their intentions are not nearly so benevolent.
1: You can't do this to that man, Jimmy. He's sick. He's very sick. If we do something like this, we're liable to make him worse.
2: Do you think I care about him? All I care about is us.
1: But you might drive him out of his head. You might make him insane.
0: Our mystery drama, The Case of M.J.H., was written especially for the Mystery Theater by Henry Slessor and stars Augusta Dabney. 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I'll be back shortly with Act One.
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4: 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Your Better Business Bureau knows.
5: I'm going to rent this apartment. But now the landlord wants a deposit equal to 2 months' rent to cover damage. I wonder if there's anything I should do to protect myself.
6: There certainly is, Mac.
5: Who are you?
6: I'm the man from the Better Business Bureau. You know, deposits are usual, but before you move into that apartment, go through it thoroughly and list any and all damage. Now prepare this list in duplicate and have your landlord sign both copies. And before you sign that lease, find out what sort of repairs you will be responsible for and which will be paid by the landlord.
5: Then, when you move, this list helps to solve the mystery of who's to pay for what, right?
6: Right.

0: a psychiatrist's office is very special. A quiet mood, which gives no hint of the raging storms contained in the minds of those who lie on Dr. Vernon Cooper's leather couch and murmur their way through the secret fears and hidden angers of their lives.
1: I must have been, I don't know, 20 or 21, something like that. That was when I started putting on the pounds. My God, I put on weight so fast, I had to get rid of a suit I'd bought only 2 months before. It was, like you said, I got myself into a spiral. I couldn't get out of it. I didn't have any friends. I didn't think any girl would look at me twice, fat as I was. And the more I felt deprived, the hungrier I got. And the more I ate, and the more I ate, and... Oh, listen, I must have told you this story a dozen times, Dr. Cooper.
2: No, it doesn't matter.
1: It's like a waste of money, isn't it? Me coming here twice a week and telling you the same things over and over.
2: Oh, there are differences. There are always differences in the way things are related. Those differences can be very significant.
1: Well, maybe.
2: Why are you looking at your watch?
1: Oh, I tell my time's up, isn't it?
2: Yes, but why not let me tell you when the hour's up?
1: I guess I'm just anxious to get out of here. I've got something to do this evening.
2: Business appointment?
1: Well, like you said, Doctor, the hour's up. I don't have to say any more, do I?
2: All right, Mr. Harrison. We'll go on next time, then.
1: Right. Listen, would it be all right if I didn't come in at 3 o'clock on Wednesday? I'm busy then. Could we change the time?
2: Well, why don't you check with Miss Sheridan?
1: Yeah, I'll do that. So long, Dr. Cooper.
2: Bye.
1: Miss Sheridan.
3: Yes, Mr. Harrison?
1: Dr. Cooper said I could ask you if there was some other time I could come on Wednesday.
3: Well, let's see. You were scheduled for 3. Oh! Wait a minute. I see that Dr. Cooper has a free hour at 10, if you can make it that early.
1: Yes, that'll be okay. 10 o'clock. Thanks.
3: Bye, Mr. Harrison.
1: So long.
3: Dr. Cooper's office.
4: Hi, Maddie. It's Judy.
3: Oh, hello, Judy. How are you?
4: Okay. Listen, what are you doing tonight?
3: Oh, usual, I suppose. Eating dinner and watching television. Who knows? I might vary the routine by washing my hair.
4: You wouldn't like to go to that party with me?
3: What party? Oh, Judy, you don't mean that dancing school thing?
4: Yeah, that one.
3: Judy, why do you talk about those things as if they're really parties? Nobody gets invited. You pay to be there.
4: Oh, it's better than nothing, isn't it?
3: Not for me, it isn't.
4: But what choice do we have? There's got to be some way to meet a man in this town.
3: Well, all we ever met there are dancing instructors. And all they want is to sign us up for a 5,000-lesson dance course, payable for the rest of our lives.
4: Yeah, I guess you're right. What did you say was on TV tonight?
2: Maddie?
3: Oh, excuse me, Judy, you have to go.
4: Oh, okay, I'll call you later.
3: Mm-hmm. Yes, Dr. Cooper?
2: You might as well run along home. I have some notes to transcribe, and I'm not expecting any more patients.
3: Well, I'm not in any hurry, Doctor.
2: No, you run along and enjoy your evening. Oh, did I say something wrong?
3: I beg your pardon?
2: That was quite a face you made when I said that.
3: Oh, I'm sorry. My evening was just under discussion. Doesn't look that enjoyable.
2: Oh, well, whatever happened to that young man you were seeing a while back? Freddie, something?
3: You're just a little bit behind schedule, Dr. Cooper. Freddie was gone with the wind just about a year ago.
2: Huh? Is it that long?
3: There never was much there to begin with.
2: Oh, well, I'm sorry to hear that. Well, see you in the morning, as usual.
3: As usual. That's the phrase, all right.
4: So, Mr. Verratum, it says to Mr. Clark, who's supposed to be handling the money around here, you or me? So, Mr. Clark says... Why have we got adding machines in the office if you're not going to use them? So Mr. Aranowitz says, hey, Maddie, are you still there?
3: Yes, Judy, I'm here.
4: You haven't said a word for 5 minutes.
3: I wonder why.
4: Listen, am I keeping you from something?
3: Only from my dinner. I thought I had some macaroni and cheese left over from last night, but it had green mold all over it.
4: Well, what are you going to do then?
3: Well, at the cafeteria, I suppose.
4: I thought you hated that place. You said it was full of nothing but tired old men.
3: Hey, old man, but fresh macaroni and cheese. I'll talk to you tomorrow, Judy, okay?
4: Yeah, all right. Hey, you know something?
3: What?
4: Right about now, I'd even settle for a tired old man.
5: Excuse me, miss.
3: Yes?
5: Maybe I better give you a hand with that tray. It looks like you're about to drop the whole thing.
3: Oh, this darn book of mine has made the whole thing unbalanced.
5: Well, here, maybe if I grab the book.
3: Oh, thanks. That helped.
5: Hey, this is some book, all right. Must weigh 10 pounds.
3: It reads that way, too. Well, thanks again.
5: Why not sit down here at my table?
3: Well, okay. I guess it's just as good a table as any.
5: Of course, maybe you'd rather be by yourself to read your book.
3: No. I don't think I really feel like reading tonight.
5: Hey, what's the name of it, anyway? Hey, you know something? I can't even pronounce the name of it.
3: It's called The Psychopathology of Everyday Life. Sigmund Freud, I'm sure you've heard of him.
5: Yeah, he's a shrink or something like that.
3: Well, he was just about the first shrink, I guess.
5: No kidding. Hey, you must be a pretty brainy type reading stuff like this.
3: Well, I'm afraid I only read it because I think I should. Not much of it really penetrates.
5: Well, that's the way I feel about most books. Tony, I never cracked one with a title like that.
3: Well, you see, I work for a doctor.
5: Oh, hey, you a nurse?
3: No, not really. I'm just a receptionist, a secretary. But I did have some training, and I thought it would be necessary in order to work for that sort of person.
5: Oh, what sort?
3: A psychiatrist.
5: Oh, you mean he's a shrink, too?
3: Well, I suppose you could call him that.
5: Well, what do you know? You know, all my life I wondered about those guys. I mean, what they do, how that psychoanalysis stuff works. It does work, doesn't it?
3: Oh, yes. There's no doubt of that. Oh, Dr. Cooper's done wonderful things for his patients.
5: You mean he makes crazy people well?
3: Oh, well, you can't oversimplify it that way. Well, his patients aren't... Well, crazy, as you say. They're disturbed, and they have problems and neuroses, and, well, an awful lot of people do. Only, you know, not all of them seek professional help.
5: Yeah, well, that's for sure. Yeah, more nuts walking the street. psychopathology?
3: Yeah.
5: I don't know. This kind of stuff is too much for me. Hey, you're not eating your dinner.
3: No. Yeah, that's right. Well, then... You're not eating yours either.
5: Well, I'm not too hungry tonight. I'm just having coffee.
3: That's all?
5: Well, that's all I came in for. Tony, I guess I'm getting a little more than I bargained for. I mean, this nice conversation.
3: Do you live around here?
5: Well, not too far away. In fact, I was thinking of looking for a room in this neighborhood.
3: Just a room?
5: Well, yeah, what else does a guy like me need? I mean, a guy without a family.
3: Oh, I see.
5: You know, I really can't get over it.
3: Over what?
5: The combination.
3: What do you mean?
5: I mean, a girl like you, a nice-looking girl like you, with brains, too. Listen, my name is Jimmy French.
3: How do you do?
5: Oh, hey, come on, fair is fair. I told you my name, the least you can do.
3: Okay, my name's Maddie Sheridan.
5: Maddie?
3: Yeah, well, the truth is my name is Matilda, but I don't care for it very much, so my friends call me Maddie.
5: Well, fine, that's okay with me. My name is James. Well, I guess I should be running along. I gotta meet a guy downtown. Talk about a job.
3: Oh, you're not working right now?
5: No, well, I'm kind of between things, you know, but it'll be okay, I guess, if I just keep trying. That's the old American spirit, right?
3: Yes, of course.
5: It was sure nice talking to you, Maddie.
3: It was nice talking to you.
5: Maybe I'll see you around. Who knows, right?
3: Yeah, who knows? Dr. Cooper's office. Oh, yes, Mr. Harrison. No, the doctor hasn't come back from lunch yet. Oh, I'm sorry. Well, I'll tell the doctor that when he arrives. Now, will you be able to make your next appointment? Fine. I'll tell him, Mr. Harrison. Oh, Dr. Cooper.
2: Sorry, I'm back so late, Matilda. Mr. Harrison isn't here yet, is he?
3: No, he just called this minute. He said he wasn't feeling very well, and he won't be able to make it today.
2: Oh, yeah, I was afraid of that. Did he say what was bothering him?
3: No. That's all he said. But he promised that he'd be here for his next appointment. You look worried, Doctor.
2: Yeah, I am. Worried about that man. Sometimes I almost feel I should arrange another doctor for him. He just isn't making the progress I hoped for. Oh, well. If he calls again, put him through directly to me. Tell him I could fit him in tomorrow if he wants.
3: Yes, Doctor. Dr. Cooper's office.
5: Hi, is this Maddie?
3: Yes. Who's this?
5: Hi, Maddie. It's Jimmy French. Remember me?
3: Yes. Yes, I remember. Hey, how did you know where to reach me?
5: Well, I remembered what you said about this Dr. Cooper. I just looked you up.
3: Oh.
5: Listen, I hope you don't think I'm fresh or anything, but I was wondering if maybe you'd see me sometime. Like tonight.
3: Well, I really don't know. It's sort of short notice.
5: Yeah, I guess it is. I don't blame you for saying no.
3: Oh, well, I didn't say no. I just meant that Well, I was going to stay home and do some ironing, but I guess that can wait.
5: Hey, you mean it?
3: Yeah, of course I do. Do you think you can pick me up at my apartment?
5: Well, sure. Where is it?
3: It's 915 Southern Avenue on the first floor, apartment 2A.
5: 7:30, okay.
3: 7:30's fine.
5: Oh, great. I'll see you then, Maddie.
6: One second. Who is it?
7: It's Mark.
6: Yeah, that figures. I knew you'd be coming around again.
7: That's right, Jimmy boy. I'm coming around every night until we get our business finished. Now, what do you say? Got a little installment for me?
6: Mike, listen, I got something better than an installment.
7: Come on, buddy. Don't tell me you got the whole thing. I'd keel over and die. You never had two bills in your pocket at the same time.
6: Mike, I got something going. I got something that's going to take a little time, but it'll be just what I need. What we both need.
7: You know what I need, Jimmy boy. I need my bread. All of it. And I need it now.
6: You'll get it. Every nickel, Mike. I'm going to start putting it all together tonight. 7:30 tonight.
8: Something tells me that Jimmy French isn't the best person that Maddie Sheridan could have met in the cafeteria that night. Of course, I might be wrong. He might be a very fine, upstanding young man whose only interest is getting somewhere in this world. Or is the phrase, getting someone? We'll find out more when I return shortly with Act Two.
9: Say, do you know what happens this time of year?
10: The swallows come back to Capistrano.
9: Nope.
10: The buzzards come back to Hinckley Ridge, Ohio?
9: No.
10: Bulldogs all over the world begin to shed?
9: Not even close. Oh. 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
10: I could have sworn this was Buzzard Day in Hinckley.
9: Hinckley?
11: This can make your blood pressure go up. And Madame wish?
12: Oh, I'd like pate to start, I think.
11: Oui, Madame.
12: And
11: darling.
12: Vichy soise.
11: Darling.
12: Chateaubriand, yes, and petit pois.
11: Darling.
12: Yes, dear.
11: I forgot my wallet.
12: What, again?
11: Oh, monsieur. 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

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I

0: Maddie Sheridan has had a remarkable evening. Remarkable simply because a man, young, attractive, and unmarried, has sought her out, treated her to dinner, taken her to a movie, and is now walking her back home. Not a very noteworthy event for many women, but for Maddie Sheridan, after a year of loneliness, a most significant evening indeed.
1: I don't think you really liked the movie, Jimmy.
2: Yeah, it was okay.
1: You seemed awfully fidgety.
2: Well, I get that way sometimes, fidgety. I don't know, maybe it wasn't the best way to... Well, you know, get to know somebody just by sitting in a movie house watching a picture.
1: I see. Oh, what happened about that job?
2: What job?
1: I meant to ask you at dinner. But that job interview you went on the night we met.
2: Oh, that. Well, that didn't work out, but... I'll get something. Don't worry about me.
1: What sort of work do you do, Jimmy?
2: Well, all kinds of things. Listen, what time do you have? I don't have a watch. I mean, I do, but it's broken. It's in the shop.
1: It's 10 minutes after 11.
2: Oh, is that late? I mean, as far as you're concerned.
1: No, not very.
2: Well, maybe I could come in for a few minutes, huh?
1: Yeah, of course. If you want to. I could make some coffee, maybe.
2: Well, that'd be great.
1: Or maybe you'd like some hot chocolate. I still love hot chocolate late at night. Oh, I suppose I'll always be a child, even though I'm not a child.
2: Tell you the truth, what I'd really like is a beer, if you have one.
1: Yes, sure, I think I do.
2: Swell. You like living alone, Maddie?
1: Oh, I don't think anybody really likes being alone.
2: No, that's for sure. Hey, yeah, skip the glass. I'll drink it right out of the can.
1: Okay.
2: Thanks. Oh, that's good.
1: Jimmy?
2: Hmm?
1: Can I ask you something?
2: Well, sure.
1: Why are you having trouble finding work?
2: Oh, I don't know. Just the times, I guess.
1: Well, when you say you do all kinds of things, what would some of them be?
2: Well, I guess anything that doesn't require brains.
1: Oh, come on, I don't believe that. You're very intelligent, seems to me.
2: Well, thanks, but you know better, Maddie. I mean, you know I'm not so good in the education department. I quit high school in my second term. Ooh, that was a big mistake.
1: Well, mistakes can be corrected.
2: Look, Maddie, you might as well know the worst about me. When I was a kid, I was in trouble all the time, stealing cars, stuff like that. I was even arrested a couple of times.
1: But you were young. You didn't know any better then.
2: Yeah, I guess.
1: It doesn't do any good to blame yourself for what you've done in the past. That just gives you guilt feelings.
2: Yeah, Doc, guilt feelings, right? Hey, how much do you charge for an hour?
1: I'm serious, Jimmy.
2: Yeah, I was afraid you might ask me something serious.
1: Would you rather I didn't?
2: No, the truth is I guess I want you to be serious with me. I haven't met anybody like you in a long, long time.
1: Then tell me about yourself, Jimmy.
2: Okay. Why, you want to hear the rough part? I'm a nothing.
1: Oh, I don't believe that.
2: Oh, you can believe it, Maddie. I'm a nothing. I don't have a trade. I can't do anything that'll make me a decent living. I've had six jobs this year, none of them worth $100 a week. I'm not the kind of a guy who can, take a girl to fancy places, stuff like that.
1: I don't like fancy places myself.
2: Yeah, but you deserve something a lot better than cafeterias. I mean, you're really something special, Maddie. Didn't you know that?
1: Me?
2: Listen, I never thought a girl like you would look at me twice.
1: But why?
2: Oh, come on. You know, you're a million times smarter than me. Look, maybe I'd better be going.
1: Well, you haven't even finished your beer.
2: I'd better go. I'm just getting you all depressed, and then me too.
1: Jimmy?
2: Huh?
1: Will you be calling me again?
2: Why do you want to hear from a guy like me? What for?

0: Hello?
1: Maddie?
0: Hmm? Who is it?
1: Look, I'm sorry to be calling so late. I guess you must have been fast asleep.
0: Oh. Well, I did go to bed right after you left.
1: Yeah, I shouldn't have done it, but I just had to talk to you again, Maddie. I hated to see things left the way they were.
0: I don't know how things were left.
1: Maddie, would you see me again?
0: Of course I would.
1: You wouldn't be just saying that, Maddie.
0: Don't be silly.
1: Because now you know what kind of a bum I am.
0: I don't know anything of the kind.
1: Listen, this is crazy, but would you see me tomorrow night, too?
0: Yes, Jimmy. Sure, I'd be happy to see you tomorrow night.
2: Mr. Harrison not here yet?
0: No, doctor.
2: I should have guessed that he'd be late. He always is recently.
0: Dr. Cooper.
2: Yes, Maddie.
0: About tonight. I know we usually work a bit late on Fridays, but I was just wondering if I could leave at 5:30.
2: Well, yes, of course. Something special about tonight?
0: Yes, sort of.
2: I've been meaning to tell you how well you've been looking these days. Doing your hair differently, aren't you?
0: Yes. Yeah. I got sort of tired of that old maid look.
2: Now, if I had to give a professional opinion, I might diagnose a condition of the heart.
3: All right. I'm here. I suppose you're all upset because I'm late.
2: Oh, no, Mr. Harrison, not at all. Please come in.

0: Jimmy, it's all right. My place at 7, darling. Here we are. Roast beef, specialty of the house.
1: Yeah, looks good.
0: Would you pour the wine, darling?
1: Uh-huh.
0: You do like roast beef, don't you, Jimmy?
1: Yeah, sure.
0: Not too well done, is it? Oh, my oven heats up like Vesuvius sometimes.
1: No. It's just right.
0: Hey, Jimmy, what is it? Now, look, I can see that something is the matter.
1: Well, nothing's the matter. The roast beef is great. The table looks terrific. You look sensational. The only thing wrong with this whole thing is me.
0: What are you talking about?
1: I'm talking about me, Maddie, about me and you and all the talk about, the future. I don't know what made me start that junk. Talking about marrying when I can't even get a job that lasts more than one week.
0: Jimmy, did you say marrying?
1: Well, sure. What else? You know, that's what I want for us, Maddie, more than anything.
0: But you've never mentioned that before.
1: How could I? What right did I have? I've been thinking about it so much I'm sick. You know how that is. You can think about something and get sick. Headaches right now.
0: Oh, darling, poor boy. Why didn't you say something?
1: No, it's not a case for an aspirin. It needs another kind of pill. A money pill. That's what it needs.
0: Oh, Jimmy.
1: Maddie, I told you a lie. I told you that I was a wild kid, a bad kid. That was a lie. I was just an ordinary kid. The guy I described, the crook, the punk who stole cars, the guy who got himself arrested twice. That's me now, Maddie. Right now.
0: You don't mean that.
1: I'm telling you the truth about myself. I'm not just a crook. I'm a cheap crook at that.
0: Oh, I just don't believe that.
1: Well, you better for your sake. It's even worse than you know. I'm not just broke. I'm in debt. I've been living on borrowed bread. If I don't pay it back, I'll either go to jail or get my head busted in.
0: Oh, Jimmy, no.
1: Well, that's what they do to guys like me.
0: Jimmy, listen. Listen, I have some money saved. I have a little over $300.
1: I owe $8,000, Maddie.
0: What?
1: I owe $8,000. How do you like them apples?
0: Oh, Jimmy.
1: Yeah, I'd be some husband for you, wouldn't I? Best thing for you is to lose me, honey. Lose me.
0: But I don't want to lose you. There has to be something that can be done to

0: I can't even tell you.
1: Oh, please, come on, you have to.
0: Okay. It's the only time I'll ever ask you to do something like this, because I'm going to change right after it's over. I'll change, Maddie, so help me.
1: After what's over?
0: One more job. Only one, I mean it. But it's got to be something worthwhile. Now, Maddie, I want you to bring me the files from the doctor's office.
1: What?
0: I want you to bring me his files, as many as you can carry. Only the current cases, the people he's had recently.
1: But, Jimmy,
0: Let me finish. I want to borrow those files just overnight. I'll go through them real quick. So fast, you can have them back in the drawers by morning. Who knows? Maybe I'll find what I'm looking for right away.
1: Well, what are you looking for? What good will Dr. Cooper's files do you?
0: It's just an idea I got. I mean, this analyst stuff is pretty personal, isn't it? I mean, they have to tell the doctor everything, don't they?
1: Yes, of course. There can't be any secrets from an analyst. That would defeat the whole purpose.
0: Right. No secrets. So if I could see the doc's notes, if I could read through them, well, there's bound to be plenty of stuff they'd like to hide, stuff they'd pay money to keep quiet.
1: Jimmy, you're talking about blackmailing.
0: Your boss has a lot of rich patients, hasn't he? Now, you told me how much this analysis stuff costs. I mean, $60 an hour. They're going to be loaded,
1: Jimmy,
0: right?
1: Please don't ask me to do this.
0: Honey, they can afford a few grand. It wouldn't hurt them to part with a few grand. If I could just get enough to pay off the loan and maybe a little extra for us to get started.
1: No, I won't, Jimmy. I can't. I won't.
0: You won't even listen to me. You won't even give me a chance.
1: I couldn't do such a thing. I just couldn't.
0: Not even for me? For us?
1: No.
0: All right. Well, that tells me what I want to know. Yeah, I guess you want me to beat it out of here right now, don't you?
1: No, I didn't say that either.
0: It just can't be both ways.
1: It isn't fair. It just isn't fair to ask me to do such a thing. It isn't...
0: So long, then. I'm sorry about the dinner. You went to a lot of trouble, but I just don't have any appetite.
1: Jimmy! It's me, Jimmy.
2: Who?
1: It's Maddie.
0: Maddie, what are you doing here?
1: I just wanted to see you. I've been calling you for days.
0: I've been out.
1: Why didn't you call me?
0: You know why.
1: Jimmy, I missed you terribly.
0: I missed you too, Maddie. What's the use? What's the good of us seeing each other? It doesn't go nowhere, honey, don't you see?
1: Jimmy, can't you see what I have here?
0: Well, what's that?
1: It's the files. It's not all of them. It's just his current patients.
0: Patients?
1: Yes, it's Dr. Cooper's files. I've brought them.
3: They say that love is blind. But in this case, you might also say that love is just a little bit larcenous, too. No, we won't pass judgment on Maddie Sheridan. We know the pressures that she faces. But who knows who else is going to be pressured as a result of this night's work? We'll find out very soon when I return with Act 3.
4: The Veterans Administration helps people in little ways.
5: A veteran, let's say, is trying to get an appointment. He has filed to go to school under the GI Bill. He's not getting any money, but he's entitled. Well, what's wrong with writing a letter saying that under the law, this man is entitled to receive $220 a month for attending school on a full-time basis? Believe it or not, he can take that letter with the little job, take it to the real estate people, and because he has an additional income of $220, although he isn't receiving it, it makes his chances of getting that apartment much better. And this is what I mean about the little things. Going beyond the duty every once in a while. Just go a little bit out of your way to help someone. That's my philosophy. To me, these are little things. a big thing to that person. A big thing to that person.
4: At VA,

0: action is VISTA, the Peace Corps, RSVP, SCORE, and other volunteer programs that are helping people to help themselves. If you're trained in a skill or just have a little love to share, action needs you.
1: Yeah, baby. Action really needs you.
0: Don't crawl under a rock. Get into action.
2: Oh, yeah.
3: This is a public service of this station and the Advertising Council.

0: there is frantic activity in a one-room apartment rented by Jimmy French. A steady period which has lasted for many long hours. Folder after folder has been perused. Long, copious notes full of psychiatric jargon have been studied. And if Jimmy French is getting what he expected from the notes of Dr. Vernon Cooper, he certainly doesn't seem to be pleased with the results.
1: Nothing. I can't make heads or tails out of this
2: please,
1: stuff.
2: Please, Jimmy, try just to keep them in some kind of order. If you mix up the pages, I'll never get them back correctly in the files.
1: Why can't I figure out what he's talking about half the time?
2: I told you it wouldn't be easy, that they wouldn't make sense to you.
1: It's like reading a foreign language. Wait a minute. What are those type pages?
2: Well, they're transcripts of conversations. They're taken from a tape recorder. Well, Dr. Cooper doesn't always tape what his patients are telling him unless he thinks it's important.
1: Oh, boy, this looks like a long night. I haven't even eaten yet, have you?
2: No, I came right from the office.
1: I got some hamburger meat in the refrigerator.
2: You want me to fix it?
1: That'd be great.
2: All right.
1: Maddie?
2: Yes?
1: Look, I know how you feel about this, but you're not doing your boss any harm. These files will be back where they belong tomorrow morning.
2: You're all right, Jimmy. Well, it's all set. I couldn't find any hamburger rolls, so I hope white bread will do.
1: Maddie, I think I got it. I think I found the one.
2: You did?
1: He doesn't mention the guy's name, just his initials. M.J.H. Now, who is he? Do you know? Who's M.J.H.?
2: M.J. Oh, Jimmy. No, not that one.
1: Well, why not? Who is he?
2: Because his name is Harrison. It's Martin J. Harrison, and he's in Wall Street, and... Oh, I suppose he's very wealthy, but he's such an unhappy man. Jimmy, don't make it any worse.
1: He doesn't sound so unhappy to me. You read the stuff about him?
2: No, I don't know anything about him. Dr. Cooper types his own notes. They're confidential.
1: Well, I'll tell you one thing about the guy. He's got a girlfriend.
2: He does?
1: How old a guy would you say he is?
2: Oh, I don't know. I suppose he's close to 60.
1: Well, guess how old Diana is. That's her name, Diana. She's 18 years old. How about that? 18 years old. And of course, he's married, isn't he?
2: Yes, he's married.
1: Diana. 18-year-old Diana. Boy, you should read the way he talks about her. You put the stuff in a book, you'd have a bestseller. Maddie, tell me more about this guy.
2: I don't know any more about him. All I know is that Dr. Cooper worries about him a lot. He says he's one of his most difficult patients.
1: Yeah, I can see that.
2: Sometimes he said that he shouldn't be treating Mr. Harrison, that he isn't helping him enough.
1: Well, maybe we can help him. Maybe we can help ourselves.
2: Oh, Jimmy. All this is so horrible.
1: His wife doesn't know about Diana, of course. He talks about that a lot. You know, the fact that his wife doesn't know, that it would kill her if she knew. He's worried sick about that. I mean, he's crazy about his wife, but he can't give up this 18-year-old stuff either. Can you imagine?
2: Please, Jimmy, stop it.
1: Oh, you can't feel sorry for a guy like this, can you?
2: Yes, of course I can feel sorry. Whatever's wrong with the man, he can't help himself. He just can't. That's why he's going to Dr. Cooper in the first place.
1: Yeah, and that's why I'm going to him. Now, where's the phone book?
2: Jimmy, I can't let you do this.
1: What?
2: You don't understand about Mr. Harrison. If you could just see the man, the way he looks when he comes into the office, he's so unhappy.
1: Look, you expect me to be sorry for this guy?
2: Yeah.
1: I bet he's had it soft all of his life. I bet he's never had to kick around the street like a stray cat. All right, so now he's having himself a fling and he needs a shrink to make excuses for himself. Yeah, I'm sorry, baby. My heart doesn't bleed for Mr. MJH. It bleeds for me, Jimmy French.
2: Oh, Jimmy!
1: Hey, come on, cut that out, huh? Come on.
2: I can't help it.
1: Oh, come on, don't cry.
2: You can't do this to this man, Jimmy. He's sick. He's very sick. If we do something like this, we're liable to make it worse.
1: You think I care about that? All I care about is us.
2: But you might drive him out of his head. You might make him insane.
1: No, baby, no. I'm just going to make him a little bit poorer.
2: Good morning, Mr. Harrison.
3: Morning.
2: I'm glad you're able to keep the appointment.
3: Is the doctor in?
2: Yes, I'll tell him you're here. Dr. Cooper, Mr. Harrison's arrived. Yes, I will. You can go right in, Mr. Harrison.
3: Thanks. Please come in, Mr. Harrison.
4: I suppose you've got a few nasty things to say to me today.
3: Well, why would you think that?
4: Because of the appointments I've missed. Or maybe it doesn't matter to you. You get paid no matter what, right? Probably a relief to you when your patients don't show up.
3: Please lie down, Mr. Harrison.
4: All right. Well, is it true? You're glad when we screwballs don't show up to bother you, aren't you?
3: Yeah, you happen to be wrong about that. I'm not glad to miss a session. I lose something by it. And more important, so do you.
4: $60, that's what I lose.
3: Can you give me any particular reason why you didn't show up last time?
4: You know the reason.
3: Do I?
4: You know very well. I needed a different kind of therapy, Doctor.
3: Go on.
4: You know what I'm going to say next.
3: I'd rather you did the talking.
4: I went to see her, of course. Diana.
3: I see.
4: Took me a whole day to figure out how to get to Diana's place and stay a while. Without my wife finding out, of course.
3: And did you succeed?
4: Yes, I succeeded. I told her I was coming to see you. That's always a good excuse, of course, going to see my analyst. So you see, you do come in handy sometimes, Dr. Cooper. You're worth $60 an hour, even when I'm not here lying on your couch. I'm on somebody else's couch.
3: You don't really consider me an excuse, do you, Mr. Harrison?
4: No, that's not what I meant, Doctor. You know what I meant.
3: Please continue.
4: Anyway, I made sure that Elizabeth didn't know where I was. I always have to make sure of it, that she doesn't suspect anything. I told you what it would do to her. She's a sick woman. That heart of hers is held together with tissue paper. Did I ever tell you how sick she is?
3: Yes, you've told me.
4: It would kill her if she found out about Diana. She'd just lay down and die. I can't have that happen, Doctor. She's everything to me. She's my whole world. Well, I know what you're thinking. If she's my whole world, what am I doing with Diana? That's what you want to know, isn't it?
3: If you can answer the question, please do.
4: This is the thing. I can't answer it. I don't know. Every time I see that rotten little 18-year-old tramp. Tramp. That's all she is. Jailbait.
3: And yet you continue to see her.
4: I've got to. I can't help it. I've got to go on seeing her, Dr. Cooper. She's got a spell on me. A hex of some kind, I swear it. And yet, oh God, if Elizabeth ever knew. If she ever found out, it would kill her. My wife would die. And then I'd die, too.
2: Jimmy, over here.
1: Oh, hi, honey. How are you?
2: I'm scared. I'm terribly scared.
1: Oh, now, forget that stuff. You got nothing to be scared about.
2: Why didn't you call me all day? Don't you realize what I was going through?
1: Well, I was too busy.
2: Jimmy, please tell me what's happening.
1: Okay, I'll tell you exactly. I called Mr. Harrison.
2: You really did?
1: I called him in his office. I told him I know all about his little 18-year-old and that if he didn't want his wife to find out...
2: Oh, dear Lord.
1: Now, listen. Tell me about Dr. Cooper. Everything's okay there, isn't it?
2: If you mean the files. No, he doesn't realize they were disturbed.
1: And what about his prize patient, MJH?
2: Well, he didn't come in today. He broke his appointment today. He always does that when something's really bothering him.
1: Maddie, listen. This will all be over soon.
2: When? Please tell me when.
1: This weekend.
2: So soon?
1: Well, there's no use putting it off. I set the price high, so he's liable to bargain. I'm ready for that. I know how to compromise. Maddie, don't look like that.
2: I can't help it, Jimmy. I feel so dirty.
1: I'm doing this for both of us, honey. You know that. Tell me you know it.
2: Yes, I suppose I know it.
1: And you love me too, don't you? Say it, Maddie.
2: I love you, Jimmy.
3: Morning, Maddie.
2: Morning, Dr. Cooper. How are you?
3: Oh, not very well this morning, I'm afraid.
2: Why? What's wrong?
3: Well, I gather you haven't heard the bad news.
2: No, I haven't.
3: It appears that I've lost a patient.
2: Who is it?
3: My problem patient. Oh, I should have known better. I should have realized that he needed more help than I was able to give him. Then this might not have happened.
2: You don't mean Mr. Harrison?
3: Yes, Mr. Harrison. I knew there was a dark and dangerous force within him, that it was getting closer to the surface every day, but I never expected anything like this.
2: What happened?
3: He killed a man, Maddie.
2: He what?
3: I saw the violence in him, but I didn't foresee this.
2: Who did he kill?
3: A blackmailer. Man's name was French, James French. He was threatening to tell Harrison's wife about a young girl Harrison was in love with.
2: No.
3: Harrison wasn't going to pay him. Harrison went to see the man, and he brought a gun with him. He shot him dead. And now the police have arrested him.
2: Dear God.
3: A blackmailer. I can't understand it. I can't understand where he could have learned such a thing. How he could have made such a terrible mistake.
2: A mistake? What do you mean?
3: Well, I mean there was no cause for blackmail, Maddie. No real cause, only the dark fantasies in his own soul.
2: Fantasies?
3: There was no girl named Diana. It was only Harrison's delusion, only a creation of his own guilt-ridden mind.
2: She wasn't real?
3: He was guilty about something that never existed. When a blackmailer threatened him, he protected his delusion with murder, the ultimate rationalization.
0: The ultimate rationalization. And suddenly, Mattie Sheridan's dream of the future is destroyed. But then, her dream was a rationalization too, wasn't it? She'd convinced herself that true love was more important than truth. Now, of course, she'll never know whether the love of Jimmy French was true or not. At least, she's spared that cruelest of all fates. We'll be back shortly.
5: Excuse me, sir, but do you know what happens this time of year?
6: 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Happens every year.
5: No. You see, what happens this time of year is that you can get a particularly good deal on what is perhaps the most luxurious mid-sized car on the market, the mid-sized Buick Century Regal.
6: What good's a car when you're hopelessly snowed in?
5: Well, that's a point.
7: Once upon a time, there came to pass a new law, and great changes came over the people. They were happy and busied themselves at work they enjoyed. They were kind to the earth, and it gave back to them. No one had to lock doors or put fences around their land. Everyone had enough to eat. The sick and the aged were cared for. The people stood proud and tall.
8: 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The Campaign for Human Development is working to make the same thing happen in our real world.
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0: We hope you've enjoyed this little journey into neurosis, blackmail, and murder. They're the typical sort of menu on the Radio Mystery Theater, as our loyal audience has already discovered. We plan to bring you more of the same bill of fare in the future. Now, if you'll excuse me, I have to see if I've managed to oil the creek out of our door. Our cast included Augusta Dabney, Jack Grimes, Alan Hewitt, Robert Maxwell, and Joan DeMarais. The entire production was under the direction of Hyman Brown.
10: Now, a preview of our next tale.
1: There's nobody in there. I'm telling you, there's nobody in there.
2: What happened to my husband? What did they do to my husband?
1: Now, calm down, ma'am. Think. Aren't you sure this is the same?
2: I'm sure. I know. Don't you try to talk me out of it. I know. I was here exactly 1.5 hours ago. I was here. This place was open. This service station was operating, and there was a man here, Frank.
1: How do you know his name was Frank?
2: Because the name was written on his shirt.
1: Look, ma'am, I don't know what...
2: My husband, I
11: want my husband. Now, what happened to him?
0: Ma'am, try to hold on to yourself. Don't pass out, please. Don't faint on me. I wouldn't know what to do. Let me help you back to the cab.
11: Leo, what did they do to Leo?
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0: Come in. Welcome. Welcome to Mystery Theater. I am Hyman Brown. Settle down. Let me ask you a profound and difficult question. What is faith? I'm frank to tell you, I don't know. The word faith is in the dictionary, but do we know that the man who compiled the dictionary knew any more about faith than we do? Well, I should like to give you my favorite description of faith, which comes from the Bible, from the book of Hebrews, where it is written, faith is the substance of things hoped for, the evidence of things not seen. And that is what our story is all about.
1: Mr. Mather, I did what you said. I did just as you said. I followed to the letter what you said to do.
2: I've forgotten what I said.
1: You said, wait till the sun is straight overhead, then go to the big rock, the one that's worn off at the top. You said to take off all your clothes and lie on your belly and press your face hard into the rock and lick the rock with your tongue, you said. Lick the rock 29 times with your tongue. Then put your clothes back on and go home, and you'll be all right.
2: Did I really say all that? Did I really? I must be losing my mind.
0: Our mystery drama, Faith and the Faker, was written especially for the Mystery Theater by Elspeth Eric and stars Howard Da Silva. I shall be back shortly with Act One.

0: Faith is the substance of things hoped for, and the evidence of things not seen. Such is the theme of our story, and the leading player is a man who never had faith in anything but himself, and not in the better part of himself either, as we shall soon discover.
1: I'll get the door open in a second, Mr. Mather. Oh, you must be drenched.
2: It's all right, it's all right.
1: Oh, go on in, Mr. Mather.
2: After you.
3: Oh, Liza, I can't stand the pain.
1: Oh, there, my dear one.
3: Somebody help. The pain. I'm dying. Oh,
1: look here, Judd. I brought Mr. Mather.
3: What did you say? Oh, the pain.
1: Mr. Mather is here. You'll be all right, Judd.
3: You said Mather?
1: Indeed, I did. He came out in this terrible storm just to make you well again.
3: He wouldn't come before.
1: Well, never mind about that. He's here now. Mr. Mather, show Judd you're here. Come closer.
2: Hello, Judd.
3: You're here.
2: I'm here. For all the good I can do you.
3: Oh, you can do it, Mr. Mather.
2: Do what, for heaven's sake?
3: Make the pain go away.
2: How am I supposed to do that?
3: Make my leg the way it used to be. Look how it is now. Just look at it.
2: It's all swollen.
1: Twice its regular size.
2: It's turning yellow.
3: Fix it, Mr. Mather.
2: Judd, I can't. I don't know how. You need a doctor.
1: There's no doctor on the island. You know that, Mr. Mather.
2: Then go to the mainland. There's a doctor there.
1: With his leg the way it is, where he'd never reach the mainland.
3: I don't want no doctor. Not any doctor. I don't have faith in them. I have faith in you. In you, Mr. Mather.
2: Oh. How did this happen? I mean, to your leg.
1: Well, he was chopping wood. His foot slipped and the axe caught him right at the ankle. It didn't seem like such a deep cut. He's had worse. So we bound it up, and he went about his business for a couple of days, and then the swelling started. Then the fever set in. Oh, feel his forehead. He's burning up.
2: Where's the axe?
1: The axe?
2: The axe, the thing that caused the whole mess. Where is it?
1: Well, why, right there by the door. Well,
3: what are you going to do, Mr. Mather? You won't cut my leg off, will you?
2: Oh, of course I'm not going to cut off your leg. I'm going to punish this axe. I'm going to make it suffer. I'm going to torture it. I'm going to make it endure such pain.
1: But how? Well,
3: how are you going to do that, Mr. Mather?
2: I'm going to crucify it.
1: Crucify?
2: Give me some strong nails and a hammer, Eliza.
1: Yes, Mr. Mather.
3: You're going to crucify the axe?
2: Right here, on this door. Don't you think it deserves to be crucified after what it did to you?
3: Oh, yes.
1: Here are the nails and the hammer.
2: Now, you'll hang on this door, you villain. You'll hang there till you waste away and rot. You understand? Oh, and Judd.
3: Yeah, Mr. Mather?
2: Be sure you hold on. Hold on to your life. Hold on to your faith.
3: I will. I'll try. I will.
2: The thing that tried to kill you is being punished. Now I'm going to tell you what else you must do.
3: Tell me. I'll do it. I promise you. I'll do it.
2: I want you to lie very still in your bed and keep your eyes fixed on the axe. Never let your gaze wander from the axe on the door. Think to yourself how the axe is saying. Curse it if you like. God will forgive you, for believe me, the devil is in that axe. Have faith, Judd. Keep your faith constant. And keep your eyes on the axe.
3: God bless you, Mr. Mather.
2: Now I must get back to my wife.
1: Oh, how is your dear wife?
2: The same, the same. Good night to you both.
1: Oh, good night.
3: God bless you, Mr. Mather.
1: Now, wasn't that terrible of me, never thinking to ask about his poor wife, paralyzed all these years, and him not able to do a thing to help her.
3: Be quiet, woman. I'm watching the axe.

0: faker. 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
1: Hypocrites. 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
0: If there is a God in heaven, he'd strike me dead for my endless frauds. One after another. All my life, why do they believe me? Why do they have that idiotic faith in me? I've never told them I could cure them of anything. More than that, I told them I couldn't. They go on believing and having faith. Faith in me. Can't they see? Don't they know? If I had any such power to heal, I'd give it all to Mary. To the one person in all this world I truly love. To my saintly, my adored own wife.
2: Mr. Mather! Mr. Mather!
0: My beautiful Mary, who sits all day in her wheelchair by the window and watches. Go, she says. They believe in you. They have faith in you. Go. And I go, and I know I can do nothing. I don't even know what ails them. But I invent some darn fool rigmarole, and sometimes it works. I don't know why.
2: Mr. Mather, wait up for me.
0: Well, who is it?
2: It's Moses. Mr. Mather?
0: What are you doing out in the storm? Why aren't you back in that cave you call home?
2: I've been looking for you. I had to tell you, Mr. Mather. It worked.
0: What worked?
2: I'm cured. My stomach's firmed up. The sickness is gone. Oh, Mr. Mather, I did what you said. I did just as you said.
0: I've forgotten what I said.
2: Forgotten? How could you forget? You cured me of the sickness that was taking away all my strength, that was making a skeleton of me. How could you forget what you sent for me to do?
0: Well, come on. What did I say?
2: You said, Moses, wait till the sun is straight overhead. Then go to the big rock, the one that's worn flat on the top. And you said, take off all your clothes and lie down on the rock, but don't look into the sun or it'll blind you. No, you said, lie on your stomach and press your face hard into the rock and lick that rock with your tongue. You said, lick the rock 29 times with your tongue. I do this every day for 8 days and you'll be all right.
0: Did I really say all that? I must be losing my mind.
2: Oh, you've got a mind different from other minds. We all know that.
0: You all know nothing. Nothing.
2: Well, it's probably true. We island people are very ignorant, but, Mr. Mather, we have faith, you see, and that makes up for our ignorance.
0: Look, I'm glad you're better. Now, I've really got to be going home. I don't like leaving my wife alone, especially with a storm like this. The house might be struck by lightning.
2: Oh, how is your wife?
0: Just the same.
2: You can't do nothing for her?
0: Nothing.
2: Your wife's not an island girl, is she? I understand you met her on the mainland.
0: That's right.
2: Now, you see, she ain't got the faith in you that we island people have. That's the whole trouble, Mr. Mather. She just needs to have the faith.
0: Mary?
3: I'm here, dear. I just made some tea. I thought you'd need it.
0: I do.
3: It's on the kitchen table.
0: Come join me.
3: I shall. Of course I shall. I want to hear what happened to poor Judd.
0: I think I'll have a spot of rum in my tea. You?
3: No, not for me. Now tell me.
0: Oh, Mary. Why do you make me go on these fool errands?
3: I don't think they're foolish.
0: Oh, there's Judd lying in bed with his legs swollen the size of a tree trunk and the color of a lemon. I asked him how he'd done it, and he said he'd cut his ankle with an axe. It wasn't much of a cut, so they just bound it up with something. And a few days later, it started to swell. Well, there he is. Can't move out of bed in terrible pain with a raging fever.
3: So what did you do for him?
0: What could I do? I don't know anything about such things. If I tried to do anything, I could kill him.
3: Oh, but you did something, didn't you?
0: Oh, yes, I did something. I crucified the axe.
3: Crucified the axe?
0: Well, they were both looking at me, and I felt so helpless. I did the first thing that came into my mind. I asked Eliza for hammer and nails, and I nailed the axe to the door. Then I told Judd to lie perfectly still, never take his eyes off the axe, to think how the axe was suffering for the sin it had committed. Mary, I don't know why I did that or why I said that. I guess I thought it would take the poor man's mind off his pain.
3: It will help. I'm sure it will. You help so many people.
0: Why can't I help you? I don't care for any of them. I care only for you. If only you knew how I love you.
3: I know, dearest.
0: More every day, I swear it. Each day I think to myself, no man has ever loved a woman as I love my Mary. Then the sun goes down and rises again. And as the day dawns, I think I love her more today than I did yesterday. And yesterday I loved her so much I thought I would burst with loving her. And here it is another day and I love her even more. How can such things be?
3: I don't know. I'm just content that they are.
0: Mary, I must tell you something.
3: What, my darling?
0: It was not always that way with me.
3: What way?
0: I didn't always love you.
3: No?
0: When we met, I told you almost right away that I loved you. But that wasn't true.
3: No.
0: When I asked you to marry me and I said I loved you beyond anything on earth, that wasn't true.
3: No?
0: The whole first year we were married, I didn't love you. But then we decided to come here to live on this island. It would be cheaper to live here, we said. But I think it was something else that made us come here. I think it was something in me that made me want to leave the mainland and all that sort of life that I'd lived there, and to be on this tiny spot, surrounded with water, set to the music of seagulls. I wanted to live here alone with you. It was then that I began to love you, not before.
3: I know.
0: Have you always known?
3: Yes.
0: I might have guessed. That's the sort of woman you are. Oh, Mary, there's a doctor on the mainland. If I could get him to come here...
3: Now, darling, you know
0: how... Or if somehow I could get you to the mainland where he could take a look at you.
3: Dearest, before we came here, we saw a dozen doctors. And they all said the same thing. Do you love me less because I can't walk?
0: You know I don't.
3: Well,
0: but this doctor on the mainland, he would know of specialists, of medical centers, things have been developed in the last 10 years.
3: That would all be very expensive, my darling.
0: I could get the money somehow.
3: How?
0: I don't know. Somehow, borrow it.
3: Borrow it from whom? Everyone here is as poor as we are. Oh, if we only had the stock in the silver mine that was promised us.
0: I know.
3: If only the old man hadn't died.
0: What's the use of thinking about that?
3: No, no use at all. None at all. So, let's think of other things. Happy things. Oh, now, who could that be?
0: I'm not going out again in the storm.
4: Mr. Mather.
5: Come in, Eliza. Get out of that storm.
4: Mrs. Mather. Mr. Mather, I had to come tell you right away. Judd's all right. He's all right. The leg opened up suddenly, just like that. He was lying on the bed, very still, like you told him to do, staring at the axe you nailed to the door. And suddenly I looked at his poor, swollen leg, and the flesh parted just below the knee, and all this yellow poison began pouring out. And, Mr. Mather, you know what else? At that very moment that the flesh of his leg parted, that axe dropped straight down to the floor. Straight down to the floor, Mr. Mather. I was standing right there, and I saw everything with my own two eyes.
6: To what do you wish to ascribe this amazing happening? Was it coincidence? Plain luck? Was it some whisk of magic floating in the air? Was it the substance of things hoped for, the essence of things not seen? That is to say, was it faith? We'll come back to you shortly with Act 2.

0: Weeks had passed since Mather visited the man with a sorely infected leg, and Mather's life with his beloved Mary has resumed its normal course. A narrow life, lived meagerly yet happily because of the great love between them. And then, one day...
1: Mary! Mary!
2: Yes, dear? I'll be right there.
1: No, I'll come to you.
2: No, now don't you bother. This wheelchair gets me around very well. It's my chariot. Anyway, that's the way I think of it. Oh, what have you got there?
1: It's a letter.
2: A letter?
1: Mm-hmm. Packet from the mainland was in the harbor when I was coming back from the market. Captain shouted to me and held up this. He was as surprised as I was.
2: Now, who on earth would be writing to us? Oh, you don't suppose it could possibly be about the silver mine stocks?
1: Oh, no. Oh, no, it's too much.
2: Is it about the silver mine?
1: Oh, no, no, no. You remember a few weeks back I told you about old Moses who lives in a cave near the sea? How he was troubled with a bad case of diarrhea and the poor old man was near to exhaustion. He begged me for help. Well, what could I say? I said the first thing that came into my head. I said, go lie on the flat rock at midday. Lie on your belly for an hour. Then, because it didn't sound like much of a recommendation, I said, lick the rock 29 times. I don't know what made me say that. I suppose I liked the sound of it.
2: And did he do it?
1: Faithfully, every day. And it worked. It actually worked.
2: Oh, darling.
1: I don't understand why it worked. It was such an idiotic thing to tell him to do.
2: But it did work. You made it work.
1: Wait. A week ago, I was passing by that rock, and I climbed up and took some scrapings of it with my knife. And I mailed them to a laboratory and asked them to analyze it. This letter is their answer. Mary, that rock, that silly flat rock lying out there in the sun, it contains a large percentage of kaolin. Of kaolin, Mary. Do you realize what that means?
2: Well, I don't even know what kaolin is.
1: It's a kind of clay, a very fine clay, almost invisible to the naked eye, and it has the property of absorbing things. Oh, it's famous, Mary. People use it in porcelain and for other things, but most importantly, they use it to correct the condition that was destroying poor Moses.
2: Don't tell him. Don't tell Moses.
1: Why not?
2: Well, he wouldn't understand, and he'd rather think it was you.
1: But I don't want him to think it was me. I'll get that. Nicholas, how are you?
3: It's my wife, Mr. Mather. She's very bad.
2: Come in, Nicholas. What's the matter with Nellie?
3: It's the migraine, Mary. Nellie's half out of her mind with it. Mr. Mather, please do something for her.
1: Nicholas, I know nothing about migraine headaches. What about the pills the doctor from the mainland gave her?
3: Oh, they do no good at all.
2: Darling, you must go.
1: But I can't do anything.
2: You'll think of something.
3: Please. Please, Mr. Mather.
1: All right, let's go.
2: You will think of something. You always have.
1: Now, Nellie, I know how much it hurts. An anvil is being struck inside your head.
4: Yes, this is worse.
1: I know.
3: She can't bear to move her head, not even to take some water.
1: I'm not going to ask you to move your head, Nellie. I'm not going to ask you to move anything. I'm simply going to take your hands in mine. Here. First the right hand, then the left hand. There. That's all.
3: That's all?
1: Hush. This is between Nellie and me, Nicholas. Now, Nellie, try to look at me if you can. Look deep into my eyes.
4: Yes.
1: Look into my eyes, but don't think of me. Think only of your hands. Feel how cold they are.
4: Oh, cold? Like ice?
1: Now think of the ice melting. Think of sun shining on ice. Shining on your hands. Hot, hot sunlight.
4: Hot.
1: Your hands are getting warmer.
4: Warmer?
1: And warmer. And warmer. Why, your hands are beginning to feel hot, burning. I can hardly hold them.
4: Don't let go, because... Oh, don't
1: Why?
4: Let go.
1: Why, Nellie?
4: Because my head is... is beginning to clear.
1: Good.
3: Is it true?
1: Is it true, Nellie?
4: Oh, the pain. The pain is leaving me. Hold on to my hands till the pain is gone.
1: Don't worry. I'll sit right here and hold your hands till the pain is quite, quite gone. Mary, it was ridiculous. I had no idea what to do. All I could think of was that you had said you'll think of something. And holding her hands was what I thought of, so I did it.
2: And it worked.
1: Yes, yes, it worked. I don't know why.
2: Nellie had faith in you.
1: But I don't care about Nellie, or Moses, or Judd, or any of them. I only care about you. And I can't do anything for you.
2: You love me. You make me happy.
1: Do I make you strong and well and able to walk? Even raise yourself from that wheelchair?
2: No.
1: Then what good am I? What earthly good am I? Mary, I've been thinking of something Moses said to me that night during the storm. He said the reason I could help so many of the islanders was because they had faith in me.
2: Oh, they do, darling.
1: And he said that perhaps the reason I couldn't help my own wife was because you're not an islander, and you don't have faith in me.
2: Darling, I love you. With all my heart, I love you.
1: But do you have faith in me? I mean, the strong faith, the kind of faith that moves mountains, as the Bible calls it. Do you?
2: I only know I love you.
1: Mary, I'm going to get that doctor from the mainland. One way or another, I'm going to bring him to this island.
2: Without money?
1: I'll mortgage my life.
2: And without a boat?
1: I'll borrow a boat.
2: With no one to sail the boat?
1: I'll manage. You'll see. You'll see. I'll manage somehow.
3: Mr. Mather, it's Nellie again. Another migraine. You must come. She's in such pain.
1: Nicholas, not now. I have other things on my
3: Please,
1: mind.
3: Please, Mr. Mather, you don't know how she suffers. 2 weeks ago, when you cured her, that was bad enough. But this time, it's worse. You must come.
2: Darling, go with Nicholas.
1: You really want me to?
2: I want you to.
1: Very well, if my wife wants me to go with you, Nicholas. Come on.
2: You will think of something, my darling. You'll see. You'll think of something.
1: I know. It hurts, doesn't it, Nellie? I know it hurts. Your head is bursting with pain. Your stomach is churning.
3: Mr. Mather, why do you just stand there?
1: The light through the shutters pierces your eyeballs, doesn't it, Nellie?
3: Aren't you going to take her hands, Mr. Mather, or tell her to look into your eyes?
1: No.
3: Well, why not? Are you going to do something else?
1: No.
3: But you can't let her suffer like that. Aren't you going to do anything at all?
1: No, but you are.
3: Me? What can I do?
1: What I did.
3: But I have no power, Mr. Mather, not like you.
1: I'm going to give you my power. Come here. Pull that chair up to your wife's bedside. Sit down. Now, take your wife's hands in yours. That's right. Nellie, look at your husband. Look at him.
4: Nicholas.
3: Dearest.
1: Nellie, your hands are in your husband's hands. Now I'm going to put my hands on top of his hands. Whatever power is in me will pass from my hands into his. Do you understand?
4: Yes.
1: Do you understand, Nicholas?
3: Yes.
1: All right, then. Now look deep into your husband's eyes, Nellie. Never let your gaze wander. And you, Nicholas, keep your eyes fixed on the eyes of your wife. That's it. Very good. Neither of you knew the moment when I removed my hands. That means that my power went into the hands of Nicholas. And now the power in the hands of Nicholas is passing into your hands, Nellie.
4: Yes. I feel...
3: What do you feel?
4: Heat. Heat in my hands. My hands are burning.
3: They are burning, Mr. Mather. I can feel them. Like flame.
1: Don't let go. Hold on, Nellie. How does your head feel?
4: Oh, better. Much better.
3: Oh, Nellie.
4: The pain is nearly gone.
1: Stay like that, the two of you, for another 10 minutes, and the pain will be gone completely.
4: Oh, Mr. Mather.
3: Oh. How can we ever thank you?
1: I must be getting back to my wife now.
3: Well, surely that there must be something we can do for you.
4: You've done so much for us.
1: Nothing, really. Oh, wait a moment. You have a boat, don't you?
3: Yes, I do.
1: And Nicholas, you know how to sail it?
3: Yes, I know how to sail it.
1: Will you take me to the mainland in your boat?
3: Of course.
1: And bring me back?
3: Well, yes, I certainly will, Mr. Mather.
1: Fine. Sometime in the next couple of weeks. Oh, one other thing, Nicholas. You and I will be making the trip to the mainland alone. But on the return trip, there will be another man with us, a very important personage. Is that understood?
3: Anything you say, Mr. Mather. We owe you so much.
1: You will repay me in full.
0: I'm quite sure that there is at least one person who has faith in you. Is it your wife, your husband, your father or mother, a child, at the very least a dog or a cat who trusts you to fulfill the promise made by the very existence of your love for each other? Of course there is. Though if, and I hate to utter the words, if there is not, then you must be the unhappiest person in the world. Mystery Theater will be back shortly with Act 3.

0: 2 weeks had passed since Mather mysteriously conveyed to Nicholas the means by which he might cure the migraine headaches of his own wife. In return, Mather exacted from Nicholas a promise to take him in his sailboat to the mainland. Now, Mather is about to demand a fulfillment of that promise.
1: Come in. Come in.
2: Mr. Mather, come in.
3: Come sit down. Have some coffee with us.
4: Thank you, no, Nellie. Another time. Nicholas, today's the day.
1: What day is that?
4: Today is the day you take me to the mainland in your boat.
1: Oh.
4: You haven't forgotten your promise, have you?
1: Oh, no. Oh,
3: we would never break a promise to you, Mr. Mather.
1: How long will we be away? I don't like to leave Nellie alone too long, you know, if one of her headaches should come back.
4: It should take us the better part of a day to get there. Then perhaps part of a day to find the person I'm looking for. A little time to persuade him to come back here with us. 3 days, probably. 4 at the most, the very most.
1: Now that you've shown me how to rid Nellie of her terrible headaches, I hate to leave her.
3: Oh, Nicholas, you promised. You must keep your promise.
4: Thank you, Nellie.
3: Oh, I'll be all right. I know I will. And oh, something else, Mr. Mather. Every day I'll go to your house to be sure Mary's all right.
4: Mary does pretty well for herself. She knows how to get around in her wheelchair.
3: Oh, yes, but she might need something from the store. And besides, she'd like the company, wouldn't she, with you away?
4: Of course she would. And it's very kind of you to offer. Nicholas, bring the boat to my dock in, we'll say, about an hour.
1: Well, I could be there sooner if you like.
4: No, an hour would be soon enough. I want a chance to talk to my wife, tell her of Nellie's kind offer, and a few other things. Goodbye, and thanks to you both.
3: A good journey, Mr. Mather.
1: I'll see to that.
4: Mary.
5: I'm right here, dear.
4: I just talked to Nicholas. He's going to sail me to the mainland, and I'm going to see that doctor. I'm going to tell him about you, and I'm going to bring him back here.
5: Oh, darling.
4: My mind's made up.
5: Without money?
4: Before I go, my love, I must tell you a story about myself.
5: Now, there's nothing about you I don't know. We've been man and wife for 10 years.
4: This is a story about me before we ever met, ever married. And I have to tell it to you. Now, it can't wait.
5: Darling.
4: I have to tell you now.
5: If you must, all right.
4: Before I met you, Mary, I may as well say it right out. I was one of the top 10 swindlers in the country.
5: Swindlers?
4: Con men, confidence men. Men who trim suckers.
5: I don't know what that means exactly.
4: Men who pretend they have ways to make large sums of money for people who trust them. My favorite gimmick.
5: Gimmick?
4: A scheme for getting money out of people. My favorite scheme was the dying stockholder pitch.
5: Pitch?
4: The tale I tell the suckers. The story. I tell them I was a financial developer of mining properties.
5: But that's what you told me.
4: I know. Yes, I know. Then I tell them that there was the silver mine out in Nevada or someplace that had been closed down 5 years ago when the vein ran out. But now the State Bureau of Mines had found a new vein, and it was going to open it up again.
5: Well, you told me
4: that. Wait. Then I tell them that the last quotation on it was $1 a share, but if the mine was to be reopened, it would be worth 10.
5: Well, yes, dear, but
4: I'd say that the only hitch was that the stock was held by a very, very old man, a very sick old man. A very sick old man who was desperate for money, and if he got it right away, he'd sell the stock at $1 a share.
5: Well, I know all this.
4: I know you do. Because I told the whole story to you. And you gave me all your money, Mary. All your savings. Every penny you had in the world.
5: But the old man died. He died before he could transfer the silver mine stock.
4: That's what I told you.
5: And he spent the money on doctors and nurses. That's what you said. And he never got around to sending us the stock certificates. So we had no proof that we'd sent him the money to pay for the certificates. That's what you told me.
4: Oh, Mary, my sweetest, my dearest, my most beloved.

0: It's what we've been living on for the last 10 years.
1: But why? I don't understand. Why didn't you just take my money and go off somewhere?
0: You must know the answer to that.
1: But I don't.
0: Because I couldn't bear to leave you.
1: But why not?
0: Because I've begun to love you. It was such a strange, such a new feeling for me. Because I'd never loved anyone in my life. I didn't know how to say the word. Even when I asked you to marry me, the word love wouldn't come to my lips.
1: I remember.
0: But you married me anyway, and oh, my darling, for 10 years, such love has been growing in my heart.
1: And I've watched it grow.
0: And now, my dearest, I'm going to sail to the mainland with Nicholas. I'm going to find the doctor who will make you well, who will release you from that wheelchair so that you can walk, run on the beach with me.
1: But we're happy the way we are.
0: Dearest, tell me before I go. Tell me you forgive me for the lies I told you 10 years ago. For the lie I've lived ever since.
1: For 10 years I've known all I needed to know about you. That you loved me.
0: Nicholas will be along pretty soon with his boat.
1: Let's just sit by the window and wait for him. And hold each other's hand. And not talk at all.
2: Mary, it's me. I'm coming in.
1: Oh, come on in, Nellie.
3: Oh, Mary, I'm so sorry I'm so late.
1: That's all right, Nellie.
3: Yes, but I promised I'd be here first thing in the morning.
1: Well, you have been every day.
3: Oh, till today. I'm so sorry.
1: Now, Nellie, don't make such a fuss. Here, there's coffee on the table. Help yourself.
3: Oh, that I will. And then I'm going to tell you the most fantastic story you ever heard in all your born days.
1: Well, I've heard a lot of fantastic stories in my time.
3: Oh, well, not like this one you haven't. Oh, you want coffee?
1: No, no, thanks. I've had plenty.
3: Well, then, wait till you hear what I'm going to tell you.
1: I'm waiting.
3: As you very well know, your husband and mine have been gone for 3 days.
1: Today will be the fourth day.
3: Yeah, well, you know, Nicholas was very nervous about going because he didn't want to leave me. And but to tell you the truth, I was nervous about his going, too, for fear I might have another one of my headaches. Ever since your husband showed my husband how to make them go away, well, you know all about that.
1: Yes.
3: Yeah, well, everything's been all right. And after all, they were only going to be gone 3 or 4 days. What could happen? Such a short time, and the trip was so important. Your husband said something about bringing somebody back to the island with them, some very important personage.
1: A doctor.
3: A doctor? Really?
1: A doctor who might be able to help me.
3: Yes, it's so strange that your husband can help everybody, but he can't help you.
1: Oh, he helps me. Just by living with me and loving me.
3: Oh, but not to walk.
1: No. But go on with what you were going to tell me.
3: Oh, well, Mary, this morning I woke up and what do you think?
1: I don't know, Nellie. Tell me.
3: Another migraine headache. That's what I woke up with.
1: Oh, no, Nellie, no.
3: I was in despair that the pain. But then, you know what I did? I lay quietly in my bed. And I thought of Nicholas. And I thought of your husband, too, I admit it. And I thought of how they held my hands and looked into my eyes. And how my hands grew warmer and warmer as they held them. And how the pain in my head grew less and less. And Mary, do you know what started to happen?
1: Tell me.
3: My hands grew warmer and warmer till they were hot. I did it myself, Mary, all by myself. I myself made my own hands grow hotter and hotter till I felt as though they were on fire. And little by little, the pain in my head started to go away.
1: Mary, how wonderful.
3: So that's why I'm late coming to see you.
1: Well, it's all right, Nellie. Truly, it is all right.
3: Oh, well, the men should be on their way back by now.
1: Yes, why don't you go to the window and look out? I'll make some fresh coffee.
3: Oh, they're coming! They're coming! I can see the sails. There's a good wind blowing.
1: Good, good. We'll have coffee ready for them.
3: Oh, they'll be coming up alongside.

0: The dock.
1: Now, you'd best let Nicholas know you're here, Nellie.
0: I will. Nicholas! Nicholas, I'm here! I'm here with Mary. She's making coffee. Hurry! Oh, they'll be right in. They're tying up the boat.
1: I'll pour the coffee.
0: You want me to do it?
1: No, no, I want to do it. A cup for Nicholas. A cup for my beloved husband. And a special cup for the wonderful doctor. Oh, shall I pour another cup for you?
0: Why not? This is a very special occasion.
1: And one for me, too.
0: That must be Nicholas. Oh, Nicholas. Oh, my dear, I have such things to tell you.
1: Where's my husband?
2: He's coming.
0: And the doctor?
1: Darling. Oh, darling, there you are. Look. Look at what we have for all of you. Fresh, hot coffee. 5 cups. It's a special occasion, Nellie says.
3: What's the occasion?
1: Why, the doctor.
0: Yes, the... Where is the doctor?
2: There is no doctor.
0: You couldn't find him?
2: Oh, yes, we found him.
0: Well, he wouldn't come?
2: No, he wouldn't come.
0: Was he afraid to make the trip?
2: Yes, he was afraid of the trip.
3: Mary, I tried. I tried my best.
1: Close the door, darling, will you? It's getting very cold in here.
3: Mary, I told him I'd work for him for the rest of my life. Believe me.
1: Stay where you are. Stay right where you are, by the door.
3: Mary, please.
1: Don't move. Don't come near me.
0: Mary, what are you doing?
1: Don't any of you come near me.
2: What is she trying to do?
3: I think... Mary, are you sure?
1: Very sure. Very sure.
0: Mary! Mary, what are you doing?
1: I am very slowly, very surely, and very lovingly walking into the arms of my husband. Hold out your hands, my darling. I'm walking to greet you at the door of our home.
3: Oh, Mary. Oh, my Mary. Oh, my wife.

I cannot resist going back to my first definition of faith, a definition given to us by the good book itself. Faith is the substance of things hoped for, the evidence of things not seen. The lines bear repeating and deserve memorizing. The substance of things hoped for, the evidence of things not seen. That, dear friends, is faith. Our cast included Howard Da Silva, Mary Jane Higby, Russell Horton, Bryna Rayburn, and Guy Sorrell. Associate Director, Marlon Swing. This is Hyman Brown, Producer-Director, inviting you to return to our Mystery Theater for another adventure in the macabre. Until next time, then, pleasant dreams.

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0: Come in. Welcome. Welcome to Mystery Theater. I am Hyman Brown. It is said that each of us takes the limits of our field of vision for the limits of the world. And why not? For what is the world? Obviously, it must be the realm of the five senses. Plus now and then, here and there, perhaps a few extra ones.
1: I said, Miss Towers, that I want you.
2: Sir, I'm shocked.
1: You should be overjoyed. Here you are, a mousy little school teacher.
2: If I'm a mousy little school teacher, why do you want to marry me?
1: Who said anything about marriage? You'll live with me, travel with me, enjoy the world.
2: And what happens to me afterward?
1: Miss Towers, you're one of those people who've been brought up to worry about tomorrow. What if tomorrow never comes?
0: Our mystery drama, The Fall of Gentryville, was written especially for the Mystery Theater by Sam Dan and stars Michael Tolan. I'll be back shortly with Act One. They say a virtuous woman is an insult to the devil. To Satan, of course, purity and moral rectitude are like red flags to a bull. Decency and chastity to Old Nick are abominations to be destroyed. And so, through the centuries, Mephistopheles has spent his time roaming the earth, for that was his mission, which is to seduce the innocent, degrade the righteous, and corrupt the saintly. They also say, unfortunately, that he isn't as busy these days as formerly, since so many people seem to be doing fewer and fewer things that would offend him. Well, before we can form a conclusion, it's necessary for our story to have a beginning. But in order for us to begin this particular story, we must start with the ending. Just stay with us. We'll sort it all out before we're finished.
3: Hey, Pete! Pete! Now, don't pretend you don't hear me. Get in here and shut the door. Probably can't hear himself think.
4: Yeah? What would you be thinking about anyhow, Gomez?
3: Just close that door, huh? Now, where were you going?
4: Oh, no place in particular.
3: You weren't by any chance going to sneak down to Dusek's for a couple of quick ones, were you?
4: You know me, Gomez. I'm on the wagon.
3: And I'm willing to bet that wagon's already off the track.
4: I'm entitled to a lunch hour.
3: You can eat on the plane.
4: What plane?
3: You're headed for a town called, I got it written down here someplace. Gentryville. That is, if you can find it.
4: Why won't I be able to find it?
3: Because it's missing.
4: How can a town be missing?
3: As of right now, people can no longer find Gentryville.
4: Where's it supposed to be?
3: In the mountains, 30 miles north of Janesburg on Interstate 989.
4: So why can't people find this place? This Gentryville?
3: You haven't been paying attention. Gentryville isn't there anymore.
4: What is there?
3: I guess whatever was there before Gentryville existed. Trees, rocks, bushes, hills, nature.
4: You're telling me this town just disappeared?
3: Finally, it's beginning to sink in. Listen, Pete. All the wire services, the networks, feature writers from all over the country are headed there. And what are they going to write about?
4: How do I know what they're going to write about?
3: I don't care what they write about, but I do know what you're going to write.
4: You do?
3: Whatever it is, it's going to be different, unusual, provocative, off the beaten track, sure to win the Pulitzer Prize.
4: Hey, now, Gomez.
3: It had better. It's the only way I can justify keeping you on staff.
4: Now, wait a minute.
3: This is your golden opportunity, Pete, baby.
4: To do what?
3: To prove you're not a has-been. You'll show them you're not all washed up and all dried out. You just go there and find that town.
5: Ladies and gentlemen of the media, I'm here to tell you everything we know.
4: Which isn't much.
5: Yeah, which isn't much. Anyhow, this is the the site of the village of Gentryville. It was a hamlet of some 600 people, and it stood right here.
4: Right where?
5: Here. Just where all of us are standing now.
4: Come on, Sheriff. What are you trying to run here? There's absolutely no sign of any kind of buildings.
5: Well, I appreciate your, what shall I call it, your attitude. It is hard to believe. But right here where I'm standing was Jebson's General Store. And 50 feet to the left was Crowder's Barber Shop. And just past that was the Gentryville Bank, which also contained a post office. The church was right down that way. And there was a row of houses along the road.
4: What road?
5: Well, there was a road leading further up the mountain. Just as it made the turn, you could see Mason's service station. Then there was the grammar school.
2: Sheriff, that clump of trees is standing exactly where you said the general store was.
5: That's right, ma'am.
2: But those are full-grown maples.
5: Elm trees, ma'am.
2: Well, whatever they are, they have to be, what, 30, 40, 50 years old?
5: Oh, some of them appear to be a couple of hundred.
2: But you're saying that only yesterday there was a town where these trees are standing.
5: Folks, we're trying to cooperate with the media as best we can. All we can say is the village of Gentryville has disappeared as if the earth has just swallowed her up.
4: And the people?
5: And the people, too. Every last living soul.
2: But how could all...
5: Folks, there's no point asking me any questions. All I can tell you is what happened. Now, from here on, you know as much as I do.
4: Is it all right if we look around?
5: I sure wish you would. Maybe y'all might come up with something.
2: Hello, Pete.
4: Hello, Kate.
2: Who are you working for?
4: Gomez took me on.
2: Gomez? I'll bet he isn't paying you a fraction of what you're worth.
4: He's the only one who's willing to pay me anything at all.
2: You all right, Pete?
4: I'm all right today. That's the best I can hope for.
2: What do you make of this thing?
4: It could be a hoax.
2: What kind of a hoax?
4: This whole region is having a bad summer. Hotels are half empty.
2: So it could be a publicity dodge.
4: But it isn't. This was a place called Gentryville. It's on the state roster. It stood right here.
2: How could the town and everybody in it just vanish?
4: And without a trace, as if it had never existed.
2: I've got a camera crew up here. They're shooting, but I don't know how to handle the pictures.
4: Use the mystery angle.
2: Mystery?
4: What strange trick of fate? What mysterious force of nature?
2: That's good for the 11 o'clock news tonight. Where do I go from there?
4: This is the kind of story you have to wait for. Oh, Sheriff.
5: Hey, yes, sir?
4: You were telling us there was a row of houses.
5: That's right. There was. Street down this way. Oh, there was 15, 20 houses, I'm trying to recall.
4: And that's where everyone lived?
5: No. There were some farms going further out away from town.
4: And they're gone, too?
5: Yes, sir. Every last one of them. We had the National Guard and the U.S. government. Nobody knows what to say. I'd advise you folks of the media to start heading back for Janesburg in a little bit.
4: Why?
5: For your own good. It gets dark up here fast. And these roads can be mighty treacherous, even in the daylight.
2: Hi, Pete. I thought you were on the wagon.
4: Ginger ale. How long are you staying here?
2: Oh, my producer says give it another day. What are you reading?
4: I have here a copy of the Gentryville telephone directory. It is, as you can see, a rather slim volume.
2: More like a pamphlet.
4: You could almost memorize all the names. Bacons, Crowders, Jepsons, Masons, Quentins, Stallworths. Less than 50 all told. The earth simply swallowed them up.
2: How?
4: How is unimportant. The earth just did it. The question we should ask is, why?
2: Why?
4: Yes, why? What did they do?
2: You mean the earth swallowed them up because of something they may have done?
4: Why not? Is there another explanation?
2: Sure.
4: What is it?
2: As a matter of fact, I'm writing it up now.
4: You want to tell me about it?
2: Well, the Army engineers are in town, plus some people from the Department of the Interior. Also engineer types. These learned folk will come up with a variation on the earth fall hypothesis.
4: You think so?
2: What else can they do? Various and sundry shifts in the subsurface.
6: Beneath the crust of the earth is molten lava, gas, and whatnot. This stuff is always forcing itself up here, there, everywhere, causing sudden chasms and things. That's what happened to Gentryville. But you know that's how it'll all come out.
4: You sound as if you don't believe it.
6: Oh, I believe it. I mean, what else can you believe?
4: What else?
6: Well, what else is there? There was some sort of subterranean regurgitation in the area of Gentryville.
4: And the whole place fell into a hole, which was covered up immediately by the surrounding terrain.
6: There. You've got it.
4: Leaving absolutely no trace at all. And you believe it.
6: You don't?
4: It's just, I'd like to know what these people did.
6: And what does that mean?
4: We've been told that cities have been wiped out because of evil.
6: Oh, well, this becomes another kind of discussion.
4: Why?
6: Okay, how do we handle it?
4: The town of Gentryville and every single living inhabitant disappeared from the face of the earth because...
6: Yeah, because?
4: Because of... Take a deep breath for this. Sin.
6: Sin?
4: It's happened before.
6: And that's to become the lead paragraph in your story?
4: It could be.
6: Oh, Pete, please.
4: What is it?
6: This is your chance to come back. At least you've got a job.
4: And I'm trying to do it.
6: Pete, maybe we could even work things so we could... Maybe we could, you know, start again.
4: Kate, part of the problem was you thought you had to edit all my stories.
6: I know. Well, I was wrong. Maybe I was jealous. I know you're the better writer.
4: But you always had the better jobs.
6: Oh, that has nothing to do with talent.
4: What are we arguing about?
6: Well, don't... You shouldn't do something silly.
4: If I say that Gentryville might have vanished from the face of the earth because it was guilty of sin, that's being silly?
6: Well...
4: Kate, I refer you to the great book that must be the cornerstone of all our lives. The Bible.
6: Well,
4: what? These things are not supposed to happen anymore?
6: Just be careful how you handle it. Gomez has a very short fuse.
4: I can't write scared. I can't pick and choose my thoughts to make sure I select the ones that'll protect my job.
6: You actually believe the town of Gentryville was punished?
4: I'm looking for facts.
6: Such as?
4: Oh, here's a man who can help us. Hello, Sheriff.
7: Evening, folks. Everybody treating you right in town?
4: First rate.
7: Yeah, that's good. Janesburg's never had nearly so much play from the media. We want to make a nice impression.
6: Oh, I'm sure you have.
7: We got the best swimming, fishing, sailing in the entire state.
4: Sheriff, could you answer a question?
7: It'd be my privilege.
4: The people who lived in Gentryville.
7: Yeah, what about them?
4: What kind of men and women were they?
7: Oh, nicest folks you'd ever want to meet.
4: This is off the record, Sheriff. You don't have to be afraid to tell me the truth.
7: Well, the truth is they were. Well, how can I put this? And I'm not saying it because, you should speak well of the dead, but they were just too good to be true.
4: In what way?
7: Well, they were just so honest and upright, trustworthy. There's never been even a breathing of any kind of scandal whatsoever.
4: Then you would classify it as a moral sort of town.
7: I would say without fear, doubt, or hesitation, Gentryville was the most moral, law-abiding, righteous, sin-free town in all these United States.
6: All right, Pete. Now, what do you say?
0: What can you say? He was starting to expound with a theory that Gentryville may have been punished for its transgressions. But it now develops that these were few and far between, just about non-existent. So, what are we left with? We must still come up with an explanation for the disappearance of Gentryville. Now, we can try again in Act Two. Night shall be filled with music, and the cares that infest the day shall fold their tents like the Arabs and silently steal away. The reason we quote Mr. Longfellow here is because Those Arabs that still lead the Bedouin life leave no trace in the desert sand when they decide to move their villages. They disappear completely. But how could that happen to a town in these United States? A permanent place made of wood and stone, built to last forever.
6: Hello, Pete.
4: Oh, phone in your story?
6: Thanks to you, I had one.
4: Thanks to me.
6: I used your mystery hooker. What strange trick of fate, what mysterious force of nature, and so on. Do you mind?
4: It's okay.
6: What have you written?
4: Nothing, Kate.
6: At all?
4: I got my trusty little tape recorder, and I haven't put a single word on it.
6: Oh, I see you're still looking at that Gentryville telephone book.
4: Yeah.
6: Why?
4: There's a name here. Towers, Miss Jenny Towers.
6: So?
4: It's the only Miss in the book.
6: And?
4: She fascinates me, this Miss Jenny Towers.
6: Why?
4: Who was she? What was she? A young girl, an old maid?
6: Well, you could ask the sheriff.
4: I did. She was both.
6: How could she be both?
4: She was a young girl who also happened to be an old maid. Up around here, if a girl isn't married by the time she's 19, she's written off as a spinster.
6: That doesn't look like ginger ale.
4: It isn't.
6: Oh?
4: Now, don't worry. I'm not starting anything. This is just to fortify myself against the night air.
6: It's not that cold outside.
4: It's supposed to be close to freezing up in the mountains.
6: The mountains? Pete, where are you going?
4: Me and my trusty tape recorder are driving up to Gentryville. Or up to where it used to be.
6: Now? Why not wait till day?
4: I've been there during the day.
6: Well, what'll you be able to see in the dark?
4: What were you able to see in the light?
6: Well, Pete, you can't go up there.
4: Up there is where my story is. That being the case, what am I doing down here?
6: Pete, now, Pete, don't go.
4: I'll see you around, Kate. And so, of the little hamlet of Gentryville, there remains not a stick, not a brick, not a single sign of life. And where have they gone? The Bacons, the Crowders, the Jepsons, the Masons. And where is she gone? Miss Jenny Towers, who lived all alone in a house on Gentryville Lane. Where is she? And who was she? Would you know what happened, Miss Jenny Towers?
2: Yes.
4: Would you know why it happened, Miss Jenny Towers?
2: Yes.
4: Will you tell me?
2: Will you promise to believe me?
4: Of course I... Hey, wait. Who are you?
2: Jenny? Jenny Towers?
4: Jenny Towers?
2: You came up here to see me, didn't you?
4: Jenny Towers?
2: Yes.
4: You're real?
2: Of course.
4: But what are you doing here?
2: I live here.
4: That here doesn't exist any longer.
2: I know.
4: Well, what are you doing here in the forest all alone at night?
2: I was waiting for you.
4: For me? You don't even know me.
2: I wanted to make sure someone would know the story.
4: What story?
2: What happened to us here in Gentryville? I saw all of you, reporters, writers, correspondents, here today. Of them all, I think only you would know how to tell it.
4: Look, you don't want to stand out there. Come into the car and sit down.
2: No. You better come with me.
4: Where?
2: To where my house used to be.
4: Jenny, Miss Towers.
2: Jenny is all right.
4: Is it wise to go wandering around here at night?
2: We're not wandering around. I know where I am.
4: Yes, but I...
2: Don't you want to come with me?
4: All right. I find it hard to believe that all this is actually happening.
2: Why? Oh, be careful. The ground is rough. Now, you see, just on this rise, this is where my house used to be. And this is where he came.
4: He?
2: Yes. The one who began and ended it all.
4: Who are you talking about?
2: Mr. Mallow. Oh, Mr. Mallow. He was young, no more than 30, and handsome, and rich. Oh, you could see he was rich.
8: Mr. Mallow. What was his first name?
2: I don't know. It didn't matter. This Mr. Mallow now. I was sitting on my porch. It was a Sunday afternoon, and I could see him coming up the road. The road that used to be here. He was dressed for walking in the country. Comfortable boots, a corduroy jacket. But you could tell they were expensive clothes. I was listening to a concert on the radio.
9: Hello.
2: Hello.
9: Mind if I listen?
2: Won't you come up and sit down?
9: You're very kind.
2: Do you like Mozart?
9: Oh, Mozart. I know him very well.
2: That's an odd way of putting it.
9: Really?
2: What you mean is, you know his work very well. But it sounded as if you said you knew Mozart very well. And that would be impossible.
9: It would.
2: Of course. He died almost 200 years ago.
9: Yes. Oh, I see where you might think that's impossible.
2: And you don't?
9: We live in a world where anything can happen.
2: Oh. Are you staying at one of the hotels down in the valley, Mr.
9: Mallow.
2: Mr. Mallow, my name is Jenny Towers.
9: I know.
2: You know?
9: Oh, I know everything about you.
2: You do?
9: Oh, yes. You were born and raised in Gentryville. Your parents died and left you this house. You were engaged to be married, but he was killed in Vietnam.
2: Now, where did you find all...
9: And so you just stayed on here, teaching school.
2: Why would you even want to find out these things about me?
9: Why? Because I want you.
2: I beg your pardon?
9: I believe you heard me.
2: I heard, but I'm not sure I understand.
9: My dear Jenny, what is there not to understand?
2: But what are you talking about?
9: You know very well what I'm talking about. I want you.
2: Sir, I don't wish to continue this conversation.
9: Why not?
2: Because I...
9: Because you should be overjoyed that someone like me has opened such a conversation. Here you are, a mousy little old maid country school teacher.
2: If I am a mousy little old maid country school teacher, why do you want me?
9: Because you appeal to me. That's why I'll make you rich.
2: But I don't want to marry you.
9: Who said anything about marriage? You'll travel the high spots of the world, London, Paris, Rome. You'll live in luxury. The greatest designers, couturiers, shall create your fabulous wardrobe. Now say no.
2: No.
9: No? Why?
2: What happens to me afterward?
9: Oh, I see. It is not moral scruple, but practical consideration.
2: Oh, I didn't mean it that way. Although, I admit that's part of it, too. Oh, I simply couldn't do what you ask. It goes against everything I believe in.
9: You know what that sounds like.
2: Yes. Stiff, stuffy, self-righteous, perhaps.
9: And so completely out of tune with the times.
2: I don't wish to seem inhospitable, but I would like to say goodbye to you, Mr. Mallow.
9: Oh, never say goodbye, Miss Towers. But always, au revoir.
8: That man's name was Mr. Mallow?
2: Yes.
8: And you're saying that he came from out of nowhere to... proposition you? Why?
2: Why? Well, I'm not really bad-looking, am I?
8: No, but... But why you?
2: He said I appealed to him.
8: And he offered you everything. And you turned him down. Why?
2: Because what he was proposing was immoral.
8: Is that the only reason? Pure morality?
2: Yes. I'd like to think pure morality was the only reason, but I know now when you analyze morality, it can be made up of many things. Fear, vanity.
8: But he did leave you.
2: Yes.
8: And was that the end of it?
2: It was just the beginning. The next day, I stopped in at the bank. And Mr. Bacon, it was his bank. You know, he was just coming out of his office, and with him was Mr. Mallow.
10: Morning, Jenny.
2: Good morning, Mr. Bacon.
10: Jenny, I'd like you to meet our newest depositor, Mr. Mallow.
8: Miss Towers and I have already met.
10: That a fact?
8: I am so glad to see you again, Miss Towers. May I invite you to have lunch with me?
2: No, thank you.
8: Well, another time, perhaps. Good day, Miss Towers.
4: Mr. Bacon?
10: Yes, yes. Good day, sir. Jenny, why didn't you want to have lunch with him?
2: Why?
10: He's sweet on you. You can see it. And the fellow's a millionaire.
2: He is?
10: Jenny, he just opened an account here. I mean, I'm not allowed to disclose the exact amount of what it is, but it is handsome.
2: Mr. Bacon, why did he open an account with you?
10: He didn't say. He implied. He said this town looked like a potential gold mine.
2: What kind of gold mine?
10: Yes, sir, Jenny. He said the potential here was unlimited. Absolutely unlimited. And he wanted to get in on the ground floor.
2: The ground floor of what?
10: The greatest development this part of the country has ever seen.
2: Development? What does that mean? Exactly.
10: Well, growth. After all, what do they got in the valley that we don't have up here and better? We can become one of the biggest resorts in the world.
2: Is that what we really want?
10: Why shouldn't we want it?
2: What happens to our sleepy little village?
10: We wake up, that's what happens.
2: But I thought everyone around here was happy with the way things are.
10: How can you be happy just stagnating?
2: Mr. Bacon...
10: Take your old property now. Forget the house, but you've got 4 acres. And we were talking, Mr. Mallow and I. Do you have any idea how much that land will be worth?
2: Mr. Bacon, please, don't listen to this, Mr. Mallow. Don't pay any attention to it.
10: Why not, Jenny?
2: I'm scared. Terribly scared.
10: Of what?
2: Of what's going to happen to all of us.
10: Now, Jenny, what could happen?
0: We've seen what could happen. Indeed, what did happen. The town simply disappeared with everyone in it. But is all this related to the mysterious Mr. Mallow? To answer that question, we require a third act, which I shall bring to you presently. The history of the world is in every real sense the story of disappearances. Nations, kingdoms, empires rise, have their day, and then simply vanish. But these things, as a rule, don't happen overnight or even suddenly. It takes time, years, decades, even centuries. We have, however, accelerated the process. We're talking about a town named Gentryville that was there one evening and gone the following morning.
8: What you're telling me is that this Mr. Mallow decided to stay in town.
2: Yes. Soon everybody knew him. Everybody liked him.
8: Everybody but you.
2: I was a minority of one. But every day, Mr. Mallow would stop at my house. Oh, it's you.
1: Of course. May I come in?
2: For what purpose?
1: For what purpose? Oh, my goodness.
2: Well, I know how that sounds.
1: Then why did you say it?
2: Because it needed saying. There is no future for you and me.
1: Who said anything about a future? I'm only talking about a present. An exciting, exhilarating, fantastic present.
2: But I am not interested.
1: Well, tomorrow's another day.
2: Goodbye, Mr. Mallow.
1: I'll never say goodbye. Just auf Wiedersehen.
10: Morning, Jenny.
2: I should like to cash a check, Mr. Bacon.
10: Of course. Glad you dropped in.
2: School starts next week, you know. I thought I'd go over to Janesburg and see about my fall wardrobe.
10: Year or two from this time, you won't have to do that anymore. We'll have the smartest shops right here in Gentryville to service the guests at the new hotel.
2: Oh, Mr. Bacon.
10: You don't believe it.
2: Well,
10: This thing is taking shape right before our very eyes. We've been having meetings with Mr. Mallow almost every day.
2: Meeting?
10: I'm to handle all the financing. You won't believe it if I tell you how much money Mr. Mallow put into the bank for that purpose. Joe Crowder and Marv Jepson are going to build this fantastic shopping arcade. Conrad Mason's going to construct the hotel. I tell you, everyone stands to make a fortune selling his land.
2: But why? Why is this Mr. Mallow doing it?
10: Because it's a sound investment, that's why.
2: But why here? Why this place?
10: Jenny, you reach a certain point where you say, take the money and run.
2: I never heard you talk like that, Mr. Bacon.
10: When opportunity knocks, don't leave her standing cold and lonely on the doorstep, because sure as you're born, she's going to go knock somewhere else.
2: But I still don't know why.
10: I am going to make you an offer for your property, Jenny. A tremendous offer.
2: I still don't understand that, Mr. Mallow.
10: Jenny, I've known you since you were a baby.
2: What is it, Mr. Bacon?
10: You're a wonderful girl, in every way.
2: Yes?
10: But, you know, it's been some years now since Teddy was killed in the war.
2: What are you trying to say?
10: And it isn't as if the two of you were married. As I recall, you weren't really even engaged. You just had a sort of an understanding.
2: What does all this have to do with what...
10: You've got to start showing an interest in fellas again. Or else you'll really wind up an old maid. Now, what's wrong with Mr. Mallow? Can't you just talk to him? Keep him happy?
2: I have already talked to him.
10: Oh?
2: And we have reached an understanding.
10: You have?
2: Yes. He wants to have an affair with me. And we both understand that I won't agree to it.
10: Jenny, I can't believe that.
2: That's what I would have to do to keep him happy. Would you want me to do it?
10: Jenny, what a thing to say.
2: I had this terrible feeling. I knew something was going to happen. The whole town was going crazy.
8: Crazy? How?
2: There was... Well, it was a change in character. It had always been kind of a happy, lazy place. Nobody worked too hard, and if the trout were biting... Certainly during deer season, nobody worked at all.
8: And now?
2: Now? Oh, now it was, I don't know, frantic. Frantic and frightening.
8: In what way?
2: Mr. Bacon called me and asked me to come over to the bank.
10: Sit down, Jenny. Oh, what am I going to do about this phone? It won't stop ringing. Hello? Yes, Mary. You go right ahead. Money's available. No question, no problem. Start hiring labor. It's a madhouse. Madhouse. But that's progress.
2: What did you want to see me about, Mr. Bacon?
10: What do I want to see you about? Oh, I got a million things here. Oh, yes. Mr. Mallow worked things out so that we could all have a better deal.
2: I am not interested in anything, Mr. Mallow.
10: We're not going to sell him the land. We'll just sell him the rights to use it.
2: I said I am not interested.
10: Can you imagine? We get all that money and we still
2: own our... Mr. Bacon, was there anything else you wanted to talk to me about?
10: Anything else? What else could be possibly so important?
2: In that case, I'll be going.
10: Jenny, please, listen. There's something we do have to talk about.
2: Yes?
10: We had a meeting last night.
2: Who did?
10: Most of us. I guess you could say... All of us, except you.
2: A meeting? What was it about?
10: Mr. Mallow was there. And things are going fine, first rate. Except, Mr. Mallow seems very sad.
2: He does.
10: He felt that everybody in this town was being very nice to him. Except you.
2: Except me. Well, yes, that's true.
10: You admit it.
2: But you have to understand... I am the only one in this town who's supposed to be nice to him in a special way.
10: Jenny, he's really very nice.
2: What are you saying, Mr. Bacon?
10: Now, Jenny, don't get excited. Don't jump to conclusions. It's just...
2: It's just what?
10: It's just that there's so much involved here.
11: Well, good morning, everyone.
10: Mr. Mallow, won't you have a seat?
11: Thank you. Good morning, Jenny.
10: How are things going this morning?
11: How are they going? Well, we have encountered a stumbling block.
10: What do you mean? Anything serious?
11: Quite serious. Indeed, serious enough to cast a fatal shadow over the entire enterprise.
10: But I thought things were just humming along.
11: Oh, they were. But we seem to have struck a sour note.
2: I'm sure you gentlemen will excuse me.
11: Oh, don't go, Jenny Towers. The discussion I'm about to have with Mr. Bacon concerns you.
2: But I am not concerned with anything where you're involved, Mr. Marrow. Goodbye, gentlemen.
11: Never say goodbye. Just say ciao. Good evening.
2: What do you want?
11: Oh, now, is that a way to greet your lover?
2: I think it's time we put a stop to this.
11: How can we stop what hasn't even begun?
2: Mr. Mallow, I am going to call the sheriff.
11: The nearest sheriff is in Janesburg, and that's 30 miles away. He could never get here in time to help you.
2: Help me?
11: Yes, to help you.
2: Don't touch me!
11: Don't be silly, Jenny.
2: Let go of me!
11: Come back here. Where do you think you're going?
2: Help me! Help me! Somebody! Help me!
11: Nobody's going to help you. They're all on my side.
2: I have friends. They'll help me. Oh, Mr. Bacon! Mr. Bacon! Help me! Help me! Mr.
11: He's
2: Bacon!
11: He's not going to help
2: you. Oh, somebody! Mr. Crawford, Mr. Crawford, please. Mr. Stowart, Mr. Stowart, he's somebody, one of my people, somebody help me.
11: Every door is closed against you.
2: These are my friends. They love me.
11: Now they love me more.
2: Who are you?
11: I said, give her to me, and they said, take her.
2: No, they never said that.
11: Oh, they're saying it now. Listen.
2: No.
11: Call for help. Call for help again.
2: Help me.
11: Now, listen to their answer. Listen to the silence. The silence, that's their answer.
2: I know who you are. I know. You're the devil.
11: The devil?
2: Oh, listen. Listen, everybody. He's the devil. Don't sell yourself to the devil.
11: What an idea.
2: If you give me to him, you're also giving yourself. He'll take you, too.
11: Isn't that the most comical thing? Isn't it a joke?
2: No. Help

0: And I fainted. I don't know what happened after that. When I awoke, everything was gone. And it's just what you see here. You don't believe me.
1: Well, I...
0: Somebody has to believe me. Look, coming up the hillside. Lights.
1: People.
0: They're after me.
1: Who's after you?
0: Don't let them take me, please. Help me.
1: Who's after you?
0: Those men.
1: Which men?
2: Hold it, fellas.
1: But that sounds like the sheriff.
2: I see her up there.
1: Sheriff.
0: Help me.
1: No, it's all right, Jenny. It's all right.
0: Please. Oh, please.
2: I see you found her.
0: Oh, please.
2: No, Miss Howard. Everything's going to be just fine.
0: Oh, please. You don't believe.
2: Tom, Jack, you bring her down there to the ambulance.
0: No, help me.
1: I'll help you.
0: Stay with me.
1: All right. Wherever you go, I'll stay with you.
2: Yeah, we better get her back to the hospital.
1: The doctor gave her a shot. She's sleeping now.
2: Ah, poor girl.
1: But what happened?
2: A couple of nights ago, she came staggering into my office, down here and down. She looked a sight. Clothes were ripped and torn, bruised all over. And she kept muttering some kind of story about the devil.
1: The devil?
2: Yeah. And how everyone in Gentryville has sold their souls to him. Now, that has to be nonsense.
1: Does it?
2: Well, of course. Gentryville? Why, everybody knows those were the most honest, upright folks you'd ever hope to find.
1: Still, the town just disappeared from the face of the earth. As if the devil had decided to claim his own.
2: Son, I'm just a plain hometown sheriff. But what happened was two separate and distinct incidents. One, she lived alone. She must have been attacked by some prowler, you see?
1: Yes?
2: That can be a terrible experience for a woman. She may have lost her mind over it. And therefore, she fabricated this whole yarn. That's what the doctor said. Anyhow, earlier this evening, we got a report she'd run away from the hospital. We figured she'd go back to where her home used to be. And we were right.
1: Then how do you account for the disappearance of the town?
2: Well, now that's a separate incident entirely. The geologists are coming up with an explanation.
1: You know something, Sheriff? I believe her. Hello, Gomez. Did you get the story?
3: Yeah, it's beautiful. Beautiful.
1: You gonna run it?
3: If I do, they'll run you and me right into the nut house.
1: Look, listen, Gomez.
3: You listen. You had your fun, you wrote your fantasy, and you can send it to a movie producer. Now, send me the story of what really happened.
1: But Gomez... Gomez! That's what did happen.
4: I'll be back shortly with a final thought. And so, what did happen to the town of Gentryville? A natural disaster, which is reasonable, or a sellout to the devil, which seems far-fetched? But that is only at first glance. If entire nations can disappear, why not small villages? And all the great nations in history that held sway briefly and disappeared from the scene, wasn't it because they had become corrupt and decadent? And in a very real sense, isn't that the same as selling one's soul to the devil? Our cast included Michael Tolan, Evie Juster, Jackson Beck, and Ray Owens. Associate Director, Marlon Swing. This is Hyman Brown, Producer-Director, inviting you to return to our Mystery Theater for another adventure in the macabre. Until next time, then, pleasant dreams.

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3: Come in. Welcome. Welcome to Mystery Theater. I am Hyman Brown, and we're doing business as usual, featuring our full assortment of the mysterious and the bizarre. Quis custodiat ipsos custodes? Who shall guard the guards? Or to take it a step higher, who shall judge the judges? This was a problem that plagued the ancient Romans, and obviously remains with us to this very day. Actually, the act of judging is a highly hazardous affair because the book warns us, judge not, lest ye be judged. And so between the necessity to judge and the admonition not to do it, we human beings are in a constant state of doubt, which is not the worst thing in the world.
4: Hold! Hold on there!
5: What you want?
4: What are you doing with that pistol?
5: That's hardly your affair, Mr. Lincoln.
4: A man prowling about at night holding a loaded pistol is certainly an object of curiosity.
5: Only to those that don't mind their own affairs.
4: I consider the safety of the community to be very much my affair, Mr. Barnes. You'll oblige me by handing over that pistol.
5: And you'll oblige me by going about your own business, Mr. Lincoln.
4: I'm afraid I'll have to take that pistol.
5: I'd advise you not to try it.
4: Hand it over, sir.
5: I warn you, not another step.
3: Our mystery story, It's Murder, Mr. Lincoln, was written especially for the Mystery Theater by Sam Dan and stars Keir DeLay. I'll be back shortly with Act One.

0: When conditions are bad, we Americans always spend a great deal of energy not in finding a solution to the problem, but rather in deciding what to call it. Is it a depression? Is it a recession? Well, back in 1837, they called it a panic. So you see, we have made progress. 1837 was certainly a year to tighten your belt. Definitely, it was not a favorable year to embark on a new career. But a young man named Abraham Lincoln is discovering this the hard way. He has just settled in Springfield, Illinois, where he has opened a law office. Abraham Lincoln sits in his law office and waits for clients. This afternoon, as usual, he is sitting and waiting. And although he is completely unaware of it, a case is being created for him just down the street in Fellman's Tavern.
1: Now, what I want to know is, what's the point in having Martin Van Buren sitting in the White House? Why, we might just as well have Andy Jackson.
2: Ah, well, Tom, Andy's old and sick. Why, he's half dead.
1: Well, better an Andy Jackson who's half dead than a Martin Van Buren who's all alive. Yes, that's a good one.
2: Yeah, he sure is.
1: I have to remember that one.
3: Good afternoon, gentlemen.
1: Good afternoon. You want to hear a good one, sir? I was just saying to this gentleman here, Mr. Ephraim Barnes, I was saying, better a half-dead Jackson than an all-alive Van Buren. Isn't that what I said, Ephraim?
2: Something like that.
3: Are you Tom Feldman?
1: Yeah, in the flesh.
3: I'd like a room.
1: Cost you a dollar.
3: All right.
1: In advance. Oh, no man anything, as it says in Corinthians. Or is it Acts?
3: Well, here's your dollar.
1: Thank you. Drink?
3: No, not for me, thanks.
1: Well, comes with the price of the room.
3: I never drink while there's work to be done.
1: Huh? Well, what's your name, stranger?

0: know mine. I'm Tom Feldman, and this gentleman here is Ephraim Barnes. He runs a bank.
1: Ah, glad to meet you, Mr.
2: Jones. Franklin Jones.
1: What's your business, Mr. Jones? I assure you, the First National Farmers and Merchants Bank of Springfield is very much at your service.
2: Oh, thank you, Mr. Barnes. I'll keep that in mind. Could either of you gentlemen tell me where I might find a Mr. Cyrus Darrow?
0: Cy Darrow? He's got a farm. Big place it is, too. Just north of here. Now you just follow the road right out of town.
1: May we inquire your business with Mr. Darrow, sir?
2: Well, that depends on Mr. Darrow.
0: Well, that's playing the cards close to the vest, huh? Bread eaten in secret is the sweetest, as it says in Proverbs. Or is that Leviticus?
2: There's nothing secret about my business with Mr. Darrow. He swindled me out of some money. Now he's either going to pay it back or... Well, I intend to blow his head off.
1: Now, Mr. Jones, there's no need for that. If you have proof, you can take him to court.
2: Well, I don't have proof, so I'll just have to do it my way. I've come here to get what's mine by rights. And I have the instrument with which to secure it.
0: Well, that's a wicked-looking weapon you got there, sir.
2: I fought in Florida, in the Seminole War. This pistol was first and last fired in the service of my country. I earned the right to use it in my own behalf.
1: Now, sir, you cannot flout the law.
0: Yes, indeed. The law is sitting right here by your side. In me, you see the sheriff, and Mr. Barnes is the judge for this term.
2: Well, gentlemen, all I can say is that if a man don't get no justice, he will have to make his own. My room, sir?
0: Up the stairs. First door to your right. Supper's at 5:00.
1: That young fellow bears a bit of watching.
0: Yeah. I pity him if he goes up against old man Darrow. Cyrus will just chew him up and spit him out.
1: Wicked-looking pistol, that.
0: You know, I'm not a wagering man, Ephraim, but if it was, I'd lay my money on Cyrus Darrow. Poor fella. Seems kind of young to die after surviving an Indian war and all.
3: Name's out there this time of night. What's your business with me? Go on home. Got a bone to pick with Cyrus Darrow? You come round in the daylight time, like honest, respectable folk. All right. Don't bust her down. I'm coming.
4: Oh. Well, so it's you, eh?
3: Come whining around to see if I'll leave you off the hook, eh? Well, you can hang there and squirm till I'm good and ready to...
4: You think that pistol can scare me, eh? You ain't man enough to... Come on now, hand it over before I make you chew it up.
3: You yellow-bellied...
2: What? Who's there?
0: The sheriff? That's right. Open up in the name of the law.
2: All right. Oh, hi, Mr. Feldman. The tavern keeper.
0: No, sir. It's Mr. Feldman, the sheriff. You'll have to come along with me, son.
2: What for?
0: Mr. Jones, it looks like you did what you came here to do.
2: What's that?
0: Kill Cyrus Darrow.
2: Kill Cyrus Darrow? But I didn't.
0: He's dead, son. Big hole in his forehead caused by the forcible entry of a pistol ball.
2: There must be some mistake.
0: No, sir. There's no mistake. This your pistol?
2: Of course it's my pistol.
0: It was found 50 yards away from Cyrus's house.
2: No, you couldn't have found it 50 yards away because...
0: Because?
2: Well, it can't be my pistol. I remember I put it back in my bag.
0: Yes?
2: Yeah. Hey, it isn't here.
0: Of course not. How could it be in that bag and in my hand at one and the same time?
2: I didn't...
0: Mr. Jones, as sheriff of Springfield County, I hereby arrest you for the murder of Cyrus Darrow.
2: What?
0: And may the Lord have mercy on your soul.
2: What are you saying?
0: Well, that's right. That's right. I shouldn't say that just yet. After all, you ain't been tried. But you'll get a fair trial before they hang you.
5: I don't know what to say, Franklin. I don't know what to say.
2: I didn't kill him, Emily. I didn't.
5: Franklin, everyone says...
2: I don't care what everyone says. You just got to believe in me.
5: Why did you have to come here with a pistol? Why did you have to threaten him in public? Why did
2: you... Why? Because I'm stupid, that's why.
5: Oh, Franklin, I'm sorry.
2: Yeah, I guess I really am in the soup this time.
5: This man, Cyrus Darrow, was very well liked. And the evidence against you, it's so strong.
2: Evidence? What evidence?
5: What evidence? Oh, Franklin, your threats to kill him, the pistol.
2: I swear to you, Em.
5: I believe you, darling. But there's gonna be a trial.
2: Well, I'll make them believe me. I'll make everyone believe me.
5: You'll need a lawyer.
2: Yeah, well, I'll hire a lawyer.
5: And I...
2: Yeah, what is it, dear?
5: A lawyer.
2: Yeah, well, that's just what I said, my darling. I'll hire a lawyer.
5: Dear, there are no lawyers.
2: No lawyers here in Springfield, the state capital? Why, in a place like this, there are nothing but lawyers.
5: I've been asking around, and I've gotten answers. One fella says, sorry, ma'am, I just couldn't take on another case. And meanwhile, he's got his feet on the desk, and I can see the holes in his shoes. And then another fella says, I never did try a murder case.
2: What is it?
5: There isn't nobody in this town doing 15 cents worth of business. And they say, each of them say to me, sorry, Miss Jones, I just can't see my way clear.
2: Well, why won't they take my case?
5: Well, it...
2: Is it because they don't think they can win? Emily, that should make no difference. Law says every man's entitled to a lawyer.
5: I know. But what the law really means, every man's entitled to a lawyer provided he can get one.
1: Yes, ma'am.
5: Are you Judge Barnes?
1: Well, here in the bank this week, I'm Mr. Barnes. I don't start being Judge Barnes till next week. Whom do I have the pleasure of addressing?
5: My name is Jones. Emily Jones. Mrs. Franklin Jones.
1: Oh?
5: Judge, my husband can't find himself a lawyer.
1: Well, surely, Miss Barnes, in all of Springfield, there must be somebody who don't mind
5: ruining his reputation.
1: Now, Miss Barnes, lawyers don't see things that way at all.
5: Then how does it happen no lawyer's willing to defend my husband?
1: Well, it's a busy time.
5: How busy? Look at your bank. Ain't a soul in here except you and me.
1: Yeah, well...
5: Well, what, sir? People going broke left and right, nothing being brought in or sold, no contracts to draw up. What are all these lawyers doing?
1: Well, I'm sure if you look around...
5: I looked. I looked everywhere. And everybody's turned me down.
1: Everybody?
5: Everybody.
1: Have you spoken to a man named Lincoln? Abe Lincoln?
5: Abe Lincoln? No, the names ain't familiar.
1: Well, I should give Abe a try. He's the kind of lawyer take any case he can get.
5: Well, I must say, Judge, that don't sound like a very enthusiastic recommendation.
1: Well, ma'am... It's the only recommendation I can give you.
6: Yes, ma'am?
5: Will you please tell Mr. Abe Lincoln I'm here?
6: There's no need to do that, ma'am. You've already done so.
5: You? You're Abe Lincoln?
6: Please, guilty, ma'am.
5: My name is Emily Jones. My husband, Franklin...
6: Were he named after Ben Franklin?
5: Yes, sir, I believe so.
6: The great man.
5: Yes, sir, he, my husband, is going to be tried for murder.
6: Yes, I know.
5: And I need a lawyer.
6: Well, you've come to the right place.
5: You mean you're willing to defend him?
6: I'm ready, ma'am.
5: Well, that may be, but I've got to ask you about your qualifications. How many murder cases have you tried?
6: How many? To be exact, ma'am, none.
5: None?
6: Miss Jones, a fella has to start someplace.
5: Well, but not with my husband.
6: Well, I do have one qualification. Matter of fact, it could turn out to be the most important qualification of all.
5: What's that?
6: I'm the only lawyer in town willing to take the case.
7: Thank you. Longfellow say, "Lives of great men all remind us we can make our own sublime. In departing, leave behind us footprints on the sands of time." Yes, indeed he did. However, what we should realize about the lives of great men is a fact that most of them weren't always great. Can you imagine being unhappy to have Abraham Lincoln as your lawyer? Mystery Theater will return shortly with Act Two.

0: His name is Franklin Jones. Right now, he is in the jailhouse in Springfield, Illinois, in the early autumn of the year 1837. He is accused of murder. His prospects are bleak. The betting is better than 10-1. He'll feel a rope around his neck before the month is out. The odds have not been lowered by the fact that his lawyer is a young man named Abe Lincoln.
1: And who was in the tavern when you came in?
2: Mr. Fellman, Mr. Barnes.
1: No one else?
2: No one else. I asked if they knew where I could find Mr. Cyrus Darrow, and they asked why, and I told them.
3: Couldn't you tell them that it was your own affair?
2: Well, I didn't.
3: Oh, you always have to be bragging about something, no matter how many times I tell you.
2: Please, Emily. Mr. Lincoln here ain't interested in our personal business.
1: Oh, but I am.
3: You are? Why?
1: Because you never can tell what might be important.
3: All that's important is to keep the rope away from Franklin's neck.
1: Well, that's exactly what we're trying to do, Miss Jones. Now, Frank, you came here night before last from Valley Junction.
3: That's right. We just started farming.
1: Miss Jones, I'd appreciate it if we'd let Frank answer.
3: Well, I can give you the facts fast and clear.
1: I know, ma'am, but, well, Frank's going to need practice. He'll be the one that has to answer at the trial. So, Frank, you came here the other night. You engaged a room. You stated your business to Mr. Fellman and to Mr. Barnes.
3: Like a fool.
2: Yes, sir, that's right.
1: And you showed them the pistol. Why?
2: Well, the pistol was a present to my dad from General William Henry Harrison. Dad was with Harrison at the Tippecanoe.
3: You see? He wanted to brag about it.
2: Mr. Fellman and Mr. Barnes, well, they weren't easy fellas to talk to. You know what I mean.
1: I know what you mean, Frank.
2: So I just went upstairs to my room and I went to bed, figuring I'd see Cyrus Darrow first thing in the morning.
1: And,
2: Well, the next thing I knew, there's a knock on the door and it's the sheriff. I'm being arrested for murder.
1: And at no time during the night did you arise from your bed and go forth to Mr. Darrow's place and shoot him?
2: I did not shoot him. I was asleep in my room.
1: Well, we have to make that defense stand up.
3: You sound like you don't believe him.
1: Oh, I believe him. I'm not the problem. We've got a judge and a jury to consider. Frank, the pistol. Where was it?
2: In my bag.
1: You placed it in the bag before you went to sleep?
2: Yes, sir.
1: Well, how did it get to where it was found? In the field? 50 yards from Mr. Darrow's door?
2: I don't know.
1: Well, the prosecution will say that you went there, shot Cy Darrow, fled from the scene, and in your guilty terror and confusion, you dropped the gun.
2: Well, I couldn't have dropped the gun when I wasn't even carrying it to start with. I wasn't there.
1: Well, then we must claim that someone came into this room while you were asleep and stole that pistol.
2: Yeah, well, that's the only way it could have happened.
1: You were conscious of no one?
2: Oh, I was asleep.
1: Tell me this. What was your business with Mr. Darrow?
3: Why do you want to know?
1: Frank?
2: Is that important?
1: It's the first question the prosecutor will ask. I should know.
2: Oh, all that was before he was killed.
1: Frank?
2: Well, I enlisted in 1829.
3: 830.
2: Oh, 18, yeah, that's right. And I served in Georgia and Florida. And when I wanted to marry Emily, well, you don't get married on sergeant's pay.
3: Oh, not to me, you don't.
2: Anyway, there was this fella in the company, first platoon he was, a funny little fella, fat and baldy, you know, but smart. He was a Frenchman or a German or something like that. He spoke funny. You know, the army's full of all kinds of foreigners. Well, they had to run here because they're having all kinds of revolutions in Europe.
3: Will you get to the point? Now, why should Mr. Lincoln care beans about them revolutions in Europe?
2: Yeah, well, his name was Fuller, and he knew all about plants and flowers, you know. And he said, Jonesy, some of these varieties could grow very well up north if...
1: Yeah? If what?
2: Yeah, well, I never did find out. You see, he and I were going into business, and we collected boxes and boxes of various seeds, and we was going to sell them to farmers up this way, where I was well known. That is, I knew some people.
3: And since Cyrus Darrow is one of the biggest farmers in this parts, well, we wrote to him. And he wrote back offering to buy a special kind of feed grass.
2: Yeah, we sent him $30 worth, and he never did pay up.
3: So we wrote and we asked him for our money.
2: And he sent back an answer saying he'd be hanged if he'd pay a cent for some sticky Georgia thistles.
3: What was that man talking about anyway?
2: Well, I don't know. I could have made a mistake and not cleaned out the seed like Fulda said you had to do. Well, He invited me to come up and look at his brand new thistle patch, and also give him the opportunity to wring my neck at one and the same time.
3: And I said, Frank, you go up there and you get your money. Well, did I know he was going to take a gun?
1: And at no time, then, did you visit Darrow's farm?
3: No, sir, he did not. He was nowhere near that place.
1: Frank?
2: No, sir.
1: As far as you know, it could, that is, the seed you sold him could very well have been thistle. Or burrs, or whatever.
3: Well, supposing there was. What does this have to do with the killing of Cyrus Darrow?
1: You weren't up there, Frank?
2: Well, I said I wasn't.
1: Well, I'd better be getting along.
3: Where are you off to?
1: I think I'll ride up to Darrow Farm.
3: Whatever for?
1: I might learn something.
3: What's to learn? The man's been murdered. We know that.
1: Well, I might find some evidence.
3: What kind?
1: I have no idea, but I have to look.
4: Abe.
1: How are you, Tom?
4: Fine.
1: Sit down.
4: Doing anything?
1: Well, I'm about to take a run up to Darrow Farm. Maybe some evidence.
4: Mm-hmm. Yeah. Evidence. Evidence of things not seen, as it says in Leviticus.
1: Hebrews.
4: Leaving soon?
1: Well, I'd like to get back before supper.
4: Mm. You've taken the Jones case?
1: Yep. I was retained this morning.
4: Well, Abe, you think that's wise?
1: Wise? I'm a lawyer.
4: Well, you have to think of your career. You know, you gotta lose that case. It's plain as a cabbage on a rose bush. The boy's guilty.
1: Isn't that why we're having a trial?
4: Oh, we're having a trial because the law says he's gotta get one. You know what the verdict's gonna be.
1: Tom, I'm surprised at you.
4: No, Abe. You're the surprised one. Now, look. You can't win. If you lose, you look bad because you're a loser. And if by some miracle... Yeah, you could have a miracle, because as Milton says, the age of miracles is forever here.
1: That was Carlyle.
4: Carlyle. Well, anyhow, if by a miracle you win, well, folks will resent it.
1: Why?
4: Well, the boy's so obviously guilty, people want him to hang. Look, Abe, I'm thinking of your future.
1: My future?
4: Yeah, you could have a great future in politics. I've seen you operate. Why, was you single-handed got the state capitol move up here from Vandalia?
1: Oh, no, that's not really true.
4: It is. Now, Abe, you could go far.
1: Oh, no, not me.
4: Now, why do you say no?
1: I just don't look like a politician.
4: Well, there's no special way a politician's supposed to look.
1: Yeah, it isn't so. He's got to look kind of solidly dignified, like old Daniel Webster. Sharp and smart, like Clay or Calhoun. Or shrewd, like Tom Benton. Or even jolly, like Steve Douglas. But he can't, he can't afford to be funny-looking like me.
4: Well, I wouldn't say he was all that funny-looking, eh?
1: I'm too tall, too thin, and... I'm too bony and gawky.
4: Ah, but you got all the brains.
1: Well, brains alone was never enough.
4: Abe, is there some way you could get out of trying this case? No, I mean it for your own good. Cy Darrow was well-liked.
1: I wouldn't get out even if I could, Tom.
4: Cy was very well-liked, and folks are mad to think about that.
1: Well, there's nothing to think about.
4: Well, just thought I'd paint your picture. After all, as William Shakespeare said... Forewarned is forearmed.
1: No, that was Miguel Cervantes.

0: Hello there, Abe.
1: Good day, Mr. Bennett.
0: What brings you out here, Abe?
1: Oh, I thought I'd come out here and look.
0: For what?
1: Oh, for anything I could find. I saw someone moving around in the house. Turns out to be you.
0: Well, I was his lawyer. I'm just getting his papers put together. Well, come in, come in. Look around, if you like.
1: Thank you, Mr. Bennett.
0: Right here in the doorway is where he fell. I found the body, you know, in the morning. I'd come by to go over some contracts. And there he was, dead.
1: You going through his papers?
0: I'm trying to.
1: Mm-hmm. Anything missing?
0: Well, Abe, either stuff is missing or he hid him away somewhere.
1: What do you mean?
0: I mean, he didn't tell his lawyer everything. No client ever does. You're going to find that out.
1: Well, what would seem to be missing?
0: I haven't had a chance to go through it all, but I know for a fact he's been lending out money all over town. The way things are with the banks and all, he was the only one with hard cash.
1: Yes, I heard. Well, you could say there were plenty of folks who might have had a motive, Mr. Bennett.
0: Yeah, I could say that, Abe. But I think your man's going to pay the bill.
1: But he told me he never even came up here.
0: Now, I know, Abe. But when you've had as many clients as I have, you learn how easily they can lie to you.
1: It's hard to believe this boy isn't telling me the truth.
0: Huh? Yeah, that's what makes it so dang difficult. Maybe he thinks he's telling you the truth. Abe, you're in trouble on this case. Admit it.
1: I never denied it.
0: Let's step outside, Abe.
1: What for?
0: We might find a way out of this problem. Now, Abe, yeah, just off to your left, leading to the road, there's a full acre, and it's planted in what?
1: Now, hold on, Mr. Bennett, that's a wild field.
0: No, that's a planted field, Abe.
1: But who'd want to plant all those weeds and burrs and thistles?
0: They come from the seeds my client bought from your client.
1: Well, that's hard to believe. Why?
0: Let's say your client's a sharper. Or he made an honest mistake. Don't matter. But he made my client mad. My old Si was ready to kill that boy on sight. Get my point?
1: Mr. Bennett, I think I do.
0: Now, taking it straight from there, you begin to see a new line of approach in the case?
1: Mr. Bennett? Let me tell you, sir, I am eternally in your debt. So think, I had just considered this case was hopeless.
0: Abe, when everything looks hopeless, that's the time you really start to hope.
2: And of course, it was a lesson that Abe Lincoln never forgot. Certainly, in the years to come, he would be faced with more apparently hopeless situations than almost any other president. But our concern is with the case in hand. And what is the light that has suddenly dawned? Well, that will be made more visible when Mystery Theater returns in a few moments with Act 3.

0: It is always surprising to realize that what we call psychology is a science of recent vintage. We speak so easily of things like a split personality, the other self, the protective falsehood, without realizing that these terms would be unintelligible to people who lived 100 years ago. But although our forebears did not know these things intellectually, they could understand their implications. After all, Sigmund Freud was only 10 years old when Abe Lincoln died. Yet Lincoln already sensed a great deal of what Freud was to discover.
1: No, Mr. Lincoln, he don't lie to me. That's one thing he don't do. He don't lie to me.
2: Emily, maybe he has no choice.
1: What do you mean?
2: Maybe he's afraid he'd lose you if you knew he was a murderer. What would you do if he confessed?
1: What would I do?
2: Would you leave him?
1: Well, I...
2: You see?
1: Oh, I'd raise up a storm, I guess. I'd holler and rip, but afterward, well, I'd stand by him.
2: Well, then you must convince him of that.
1: But will it save him?
2: At least it's a defense. I could plead it. This way, all I'm doing is begging the mercy of the court.
1: But will it work?
2: Self-defense always gives a man a chance.
1: How much of a chance?
2: Well, I'm a lawyer, Emily. I'm not a prophet, but we can get witnesses to prove that Cy Darrow was furious with Franklin.
1: But why?
2: Because Franklin had sold him nothing but weeds.
1: How do you know?
2: I was up there, Emily. I saw them. A strange kind of growth for this part of the country. Brambles and burrs and weeds.
1: It really wasn't Frank's fault, Mr. Lincoln. He just doesn't know.
2: But Cyrus Darrow was boiling mad. Now, oddly enough, this could create some sympathy for Franklin.
1: How? They'll all think Frank was a swindler.
2: Well, maybe not a swindler, more of a sharper.
1: Oh, what's the difference?
2: Well, Emily, you have to know these old horse traders up here. They might even admire him.
1: Why?
2: Because he's done something nobody else was ever able to bring off.
1: What's that?
2: He got the better of Cy Darrow in a deal. He went up to see Cy to brazen it out, being careful, of course, to bring his pistol. The fact that the pistol was given to him by General Harrison won't hurt either.
1: Well, then, you think we've got a chance?
2: Yes, Emily, I would say that what with one thing and another, we've got a fighting chance.
3: No!
1: No? What do you mean, no?
3: You heard, Emily. I said no.
1: But Mr. Lincoln just explained.
3: I know what Mr. Lincoln just explained.
1: Don't you understand? If you don't plead self-defense, you're sure to hang.
3: Well, I ain't gonna do it.
1: Why?
3: I told you once. I told you 1,000 times. I wasn't there.
1: But Frank?
3: I didn't kill him.
1: I give up. What can you do with him, Mr. Lincoln?
3: Mr. Lincoln, would you want me to get up there on that stand and tell a lie?
2: Is it a lie, Franklin? You mean you didn't kill Cy Darrow in self-defense?
3: Huh. Here's a hole to be in. A man's wife won't believe him. His lawyer won't believe him.
1: Frank, we only...
2: Franklin,
1: want...
2: I can only plead the defense my client gives me. Since I wasn't at the scene of the crime when the murder took place, I don't know what happened.
3: Well, I don't know neither. I wasn't there myself. I was asleep in bed in my room at Fellman's Tavern.
1: But, Franklin, nobody's going to believe that.
3: Well, ain't that what I got a lawyer for, so we can make folks believe me? Or is this case too tough for you, Mr. Lincoln?
2: Well, it's tough enough.
3: Hey, did you find anything up there at Darrow's place?
2: How'd you know I was up there?
3: Well, look at your pants.
2: Oh, yeah.
3: Yeah, them little burrs. Almost too small to see, unless you're looking for them. Yes, sir, you'll be picking them off your pants legs for weeks.
2: I thought I'd gotten rid of most of them.
3: No, sir, they're hidden where you can't even see them. And some of the seeds, why, they'll even germinate on the clothes, seems like. You better boil those pants.
2: Well, thank you.
3: Yeah, I guess Darrow was right, Emily. We did sell him weeds. I didn't mean to, Mr. Lincoln. It's just that Corporal Fulda would have known what to do. He said you have to wash the seed in something called alkali. I don't even know what it is.
1: What are you going to do now, Mr. Lincoln?
2: Tell me, who else was in the tavern when you came in?
3: Well, I told you, just Mr. Fellman and Mr. Barnes.
2: Nobody else?
3: No, sir.
2: You positive?
3: I'll swear to it.
2: Well, do you know anyone in the town?
3: No, sir. Not a single solitary soul.
1: Why do you ask?
2: Well, Emily, it's about time I started asking questions.
1: But you've been asking questions all along.
2: No, not the right questions, and I haven't been asking the right people either.
4: Well, Abe, I can only tell you the boy insists on having a rope put around his neck.
2: Well, he refuses to plead self-defense.
4: In my opinion, he'd rather die having his wife think he's not a murderer.
2: I believe him.
4: It can be a dangerous business when you start believing clients.
2: It can even be a more dangerous business when you don't.
4: What can I do for you, Abe?
2: You been through all the size papers yet?
4: All I was able to turn up.
2: Would either Tom Feldman or Ephraim Barnes have owed him money?
4: Well, now, Abe, this is a lawyer-client relationship. You asking me to break it?
2: Well, the client's dead, Mr. Bennett. And I'm not asking out of idle curiosity.
4: Yes, he did have a mortgage on Feldman's.
2: I thought Tom Feldman owned the place free and clear. It's been a moneymaker for years.
4: Don't you know there's been a panic on him? There ain't a nickel's worth of cash to be had.
2: Well, why would Tom Feldman go to Cy Darrow when he could get money at bank rates from his good friend Ephraim Barnes?
4: Banks don't have it either, Abe.
2: Did you find any papers for either Tom or Ephraim?
4: What are you trying to say, Abe?
2: I'm just asking, Mr. Bennett.
4: To answer your question, no. There's no papers for either one of them.
2: And yet, they both owed him money.
4: I'm reasonably sure of it, Abe.
2: Mm-hmm. Well, thank you, Mr. Bennett. Good afternoon, gentlemen.
5: Well, Abe.
6: Afternoon, Abe.
5: Never drink. How's the law business coming?
2: Slow.
5: Well, slow but sure moves mighty mountains. Aristotle.
2: Euripides.
5: Abe, I swear one day I'm going to catch you.
2: Gentlemen, we have some business to discuss.
6: They discuss business at my office only.
2: This is legal business, Ephraim.
6: Then I'd rather discuss it at your office.
2: It has to do with the upcoming trial of Franklin Jones.
6: In that case, I don't discuss it at all. I'm scheduled to be presiding judge, you know.
2: I don't think so, Ephraim.
6: Well, as you're saying, you can see the calendar.
2: I'm going to ask you to disqualify yourself, Ephraim.
5: What are you saying, Abe? Eve here is one of the finest judges.
6: Abe, don't you believe I'm a fair man?
2: It's nothing personal, Ephraim.
6: Well, then why... Well,
2: to begin with, you're a material witness.
6: Who is?
2: You are. You and Tom here, you're the ones, the only ones who heard Tom ask for the whereabouts of Cy Darrow, and who heard Tom threaten to kill him.
6: Yeah, well, I...
2: Well, you can't be a judge and a witness at the same time, can you?
6: Yeah, but you...
2: Besides, there's more to it than that.
5: What are you driving at, Abe?
2: Well, my client insists that he's not guilty.
5: Well, you wouldn't expect him to admit it now, would you?
2: Yes, if he were guilty, I would, especially since I found a way he could plead guilty and still save his neck at the same time.
6: What's that?
2: Self-defense. Old Cy was boiling mad at him. Mad enough to kill him. But the boy refuses to take that defense, which proves to me that he's a young man of his word, and I have to respect that word.
5: Abe, if Franklin Jones didn't kill Cy Darrow, who in thunder did?
2: Well, we'll have to sit down, the three of us, and reason together. If Franklin didn't kill Cy, who did? We know somebody did, because Cy's dead.
6: I'd like you to come straight and tell me exactly what you're driving at, Abe.
2: Well, it couldn't be suicide. After all, how would Cy get a hold of Frank's pistol?
5: Well, what motive would Cy have for doing away with himself?
2: None. But you can't be too careful in these things. You have to explore every possibility.
6: Yeah, but you also have to be headed someplace.
2: Don't be impatient, Ephraim. I am. So if it wasn't Frank, who else could it be? Who else knew Frank was in town? Who else... knew Frank was mad enough to go to Cy's place with a pistol. Who else did he even know that Frank had a pistol? The answer? Either one of you two.
5: Well, hold on there, Abe. Are you saying that Eve here, or me, could have killed Cy Darrow? Huh? Well, Abe, I am your best friend in town. How could you even think...
6: Abe, I thought you was always a man of good sense. But this is monstrous.
2: Has either of you gentlemen been up to see Cy lately? Well?
5: Well, I ain't been up to Cy Darrow's place since I bought a pony from him in 33? No, he was 34. Well, yeah, it's been 3 years.
2: Ephraim?
6: It's been at least a year since I had occasion to visit Si's farm.
2: Where'd you transact your business?
6: Whatever business we would transact, we would do at the bank.
2: Gentlemen, one of you two is lying.
6: Hey, now look here.
5: You want to be careful now, Abe. Friendship only excuses just so much.
2: Let me borrow that chair. Now, I'm going to put my foot up on the seat of it.
5: What for?
6: Oh, come on, let's humor him. He's mad.
2: You'll notice that the lower part of my trouser leg is covered with very tiny little sticky burrs.
5: Yeah, so?
2: So these are typical of a growth that occurs only in northern Florida or southern Georgia. You can't find them anywhere else in the country except at Si Darrow's farm.
5: Well, now, what's that got to do with the price of tea in China?
2: They grew from seeds sold to Darrow by mistake, by Franklin Jones.
5: I still don't see what you're driving at.
2: I was up there just before. That's how they got all over my pants leg. Now, will each of you gentlemen please place his foot up on the chair?
6: I'll be hanged if I do.
2: Is that a prophecy, Ephraim?
5: Eve, them little burrs, them sticky little burrs. You got them on your... Ephraim, if you wasn't up at the Darrow place, how'd them little burrs get all over your pants?
6: I pour me a drink, Tom.
5: Eve, he was always an honest man.
6: Yeah. For 50 years, I've been honest as the day is long. And where did it get me? I didn't speculate. I didn't hedge. I guarded my customers' money. And I got wiped out. I had to borrow from Si Darrow. And he was going to take away my bank. Well, this boy came marching in here and...
2: And you decided to steal his pistol and kill Darrow yourself?
6: Well, it wasn't that clear cut, you know. It just worked out. And I found my notes and destroyed them. Yours too, Tom.
2: Ephraim, a man like you, could you really let that boy hang for you? Could you?
6: Abe, I like to think that in the end, I wouldn't let that boy hang for me. I'd like to think that.
2: Would your conscience let you?
6: Conscience? Abe, when you face the rope, you know the saying, conscience does make cowards of us all.
5: Cervantes.
2: No, Shakespeare.
6: You're a good lawyer, Abe. Would you defend me?
2: Ephraim, you mean you want me? Why, you could have anyone, even Stephen Douglas.
6: I want you, Abe. Nobody but you.
2: Thank you, Ephraim. I'm grateful. I'm humbly grateful.
0: I'll be back shortly with a final thought. Well, the case went to trial with a new judge and a new defendant, and a young lawyer argued ably and well, and the result was a hung jury. But as Abe Lincoln said afterwards, better a hung jury than a hung client. Franklin and Emily Jones, Tom Fellman, Ethan Barnes, they are all obscure footnotes in the book on Abraham Lincoln's life. And yet, these are some of the nameless unknown people who helped shape his character. Our cast included Keir DeLay, Jennifer Harmon, Paul Hecht, Joe Silver, and Robert Dryden. Associate Director, Marlon Swing. This is Hyman Brown, Producer-Director, inviting you to return to our Mystery Theater for another adventure in the macabre. Until next time, then, pleasant dreams.

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0: Come in. Welcome. Welcome to Mystery Theater. I'm Hyman Brown. How many authors, scientists, philosophers, and just plain folk like us have toyed with the idea of time as a fourth dimension? Theory upon theory, from the magnetic fields that open windows from our everyday world to the worlds of the past or the future, to the conception of all periods in time running concurrently like parallel rivers. Oh, that last was the theory of Professor Jennings Andrews, who believed one had only to find the bridges to cross at will among the centuries between the past and the present, or from today to tomorrow.
1: Hello, Steve McDonald speaking.
2: Mac, it's Professor Andrews. Could you drop everything you're doing and come over to my house right away?
1: Well, sure, sir, but what's wrong? It isn't...
2: No. Our girl is fine. It's just that it's time to... Mac, I've got to share my secret with someone, and who else but you?
1: Your secret, sir?
2: Mac, I think I've done it. The discovery of the centuries. In fact, I know I have.
1: You're not talking about the bridge.
2: Yes, but only to you. No one else must know until I can prove it beyond doubt. But I'm convinced. I have built a bridge across time.
0: Today's mystery drama, Assassination in Time, was written especially for Mystery Theater by Ian Martin, and stars William Redfield and Jennifer Harmon.

0: Professor Jennings Andrews may be a familiar name to you, even if you are not interested in the field of metaphysics. For some years now, he has been immersed in a secret project for which unlimited funds have been granted by a top foundation. He has become almost a recluse, except for his daughter Margaret, who runs his house for him, and his prize graduate student, Steve McDonald. He has been virtually inaccessible even in the past weeks to them. Both of them are worried now as Mac presses the doorbell in answer to the professor's elated phone call.
1: Mac!
2: Peg, darling, how are you, sweetie?
1: Worried to death, if you want to know, ever since you phoned me about Dad's phone call.
2: Well, where is he?
1: In his lab. Come on in. Into the living room for a minute.
2: Well, honey, any other time, but my master's voice
1: has
2: called.
1: Before you see Dad, I must talk to you, Mac. I'm worried.
2: But, Peg,
1: I won't keep you a moment. He doesn't know you're here yet.
2: Well, he must have heard the doorbell.
1: Back there in the lab? Not a chance. He's so tied up in what he's doing, I have to hammer on the door just to get him to come out and eat his meals.
2: What is he working on?
1: Sit down for a moment, Mac. And hold me.
2: Oh, I don't generally have to be asked. Hey, your hands are like ice. You got the shakes.
1: I have this churning gut feeling. Maybe he's going around the bend.
2: What, the professor? Oh, come on, forget it.
1: No, Mac. You've been away for a few months. You don't know what's been going on.
2: Okay. Just clue me in.
1: I don't know how to. Maybe I don't know what it is he's after, except in a general way.
2: All right, so maybe the best thing to do is let me see him as fast as I can and find out.
1: I know. Except, darling, the two of you are such dedicated nuts in this area. I'm scared when you get together, you both might flip out.
2: Oh, what area?
1: His old obsession. I don't know any of the scientific terms. Time travel, fourth, fifth, Lord knows how many dimensions. Science fiction dreams. Whatever he's got between his teeth, he's not letting go of this one. And I don't like to see what it's doing to him.
2: All right. Now look, let me go talk to Pops and find out just what the devil it is he's messing around with.
1: Make me one promise. Don't get involved with any of his experiments without checking me out first.
2: Oh, Peg.
1: Promise me that.
2: I promise.
1: It's just an anchor. I just hope it'll hold after you and Pops have talked together. I'm just scared. As much as I've ever been in my life.
3: Professor! Hey, Pop! Hey, Professor!
4: Oh, I'm sorry, Mac. I didn't hear you. I was monitoring by ear as well as eye. Well,
2: yeah.
4: Come in.
2: All right.
4: I'm trying to get him stabilized, you see. I don't know where he is.
2: He? Who's he?
4: Marco Polo.
2: What? Who?
4: Marco Polo. Well, the humanoid or robot or whatever you want to call him, stretched out on the astronaut's couch inside that isolation room there. I called him Marco Polo because he... Yes, but of course you can't see him now.
2: Well, of course I can, Professor. There's nothing there. Although...
4: Of course there's nothing there. I have him back in time now. And but you can see the shape of his body where the restraining straps were pulled tight to hold him fast.
2: Well, now, wait. I can see they're sort of shaped as though they were bound around something, but there's nothing inside. I mean, look, what's the trick? What holds them up like that? Some kind of magnet?
4: Mac... That whole booth there inside is a magnetic field. There's a lead mesh buried in the glass so fine, so highly concentrated, that no radio or electromagnetic waves can escape.
2: And you mean that's what holds those belts in those contours?
4: No. That's Marco Polo's body.
2: You mean he's invisible?
4: Well, something like that. You can't see him, but in one sense he is there.
2: Oh.
4: But in another, he...
5: There we are. He's arrived. Now, to activate him.
2: Wait a minute. Arrived? Where?
5: That's the only thing I haven't quite solved yet, because his functions are limited, you see.
2: Oh.
5: From what he's been able to bring back, I can only make educated guesses. My best estimate would be this time somewhere in the Middle Ages, but North America, I hope, on the East Coast, if possible. He might be able to bring back some trace of Indian habitation.
2: No, wait a minute, wait. Are you trying to tell me that that mass of knobs and buttons and switches that you're operating are controlling some sort of robot that you've sent time traveling?
5: Well, of course I am.
2: But, Professor, that's crazy.
5: Why?
2: That's cartoon science fiction.
5: Oh, Mac, you're the last person I'd expect to find with a closed mind. Son, I tell you, I've scored a major breakthrough so incredible that it's going to rock the scientific world.
2: Hey, Pops, now take it easy. Remember your blood pressure.
5: Yeah, now you sound like Margaret. She's been hovering over me these days like a mother hen.
2: Well, I can't blame Peg for worrying about you. She feels that you're just about to... Hey, what? Wait a minute.
5: Oh,
2: what's that?
5: That Marco Polo, he must be in trouble. It's a built-in alarm mechanism. Cut off that knife switch on the red panel.
2: Roger. All right, I got it.
5: Okay. Now keep your eyes on that isolation booth. Watch the launching table with the straps that interested you so. Now you're going to find out what holds them in that shape.
2: Well, by damn, he's there. Just as you said he'd be.
5: Yep. It's a good thing he's only a humanoid, or all I'd have brought home through time would have been a dead man. You see what's sticking out of his chest?
2: Yes, an arrow.
5: Yeah. Well, I'm getting better. I may have missed by a century or two, but at least I got the place pretty near right.
6: Dad? Mac, are you all right?
2: It's fine, honey. There's nothing to worry about.
5: No problems, honey. I don't want her in here yet.
2: Yeah, but Pop, she's already...
6: Dad, open this door and let me in.
5: But I can't, honey. Now, be reasonable. I'm in the midst of an experiment.
2: Look, she's got to find out sometime.
5: I don't want her to know until I've talked this through with you. But after this...
2: You mean our friend with the arrow in him?
5: Yeah. What I had in mind is his... Too risky.
2: Look, Professor, give me a moment with Peg to cool her down, and I'll be right back to talk it out.
5: No, no, Mark. It's too much to ask of anyone. I should never have thought
2: look,
5: of it.
2: No, look, Pops, I want to go. It's like being the first man on the moon.
5: Oh, son, but there's too much danger.
2: No, not when a human being is involved. Poor old Marco there has only a built-in reactor to danger after it happens to him. A human could anticipate it and could, well, just get out of it in time. If you'll excuse the pun.
5: I don't know, Mac. I'd go myself, but to orient you to the panels and all the controls and just how to balance and counterweight them, well, that would take months.
2: No, the right one to go is me. There's only one hitch that I can see.
5: Oh, I'm way ahead of you. Whoever you are, wherever you are, you're going to have to actually replace someone who has already existed in history.
2: Yes.
5: And that may control just where you end up. But remember, if it puts you in any danger, or it's too difficult to maintain the deception, just activate the danger signal and I'll have you right out of it.
2: If I am myself... Now, maybe I'll really be that other person. And all my today identity will be wiped out. Then what happens to whoever it is or was, well, they might turn up here in the present.
5: Ah, yes, but you see, that was the purpose of the straps.
2: But nobody ever did when you sent old Marco Polo on his travels.
5: Because he wasn't a living creature, just a machine.
2: Oh.
5: Still, might interfere with your return... It is a large hitch, you're right.

0: her into letting me try it.
1: I honestly think you're both kooky.
0: Peg, this is a breakthrough in science that's going to make your father a figure in history that dwarfs Newton, Einstein...
1: You have to be a part of it. If I opposed you on this, if I stopped you, you'd never forgive me.
0: Oh, not known.
1: Our whole future depends on you taking a trip into the past from which you may never return.
0: Oh, there's practically no chance of that.
1: No, Mac, no hedging. Just like it is. Okay, you can have your trip, but on one condition.
0: What?
1: That I go with you.
2: Well, guess we're all ready. The strap's too tight.
1: Mine are fine.
0: Same here.
2: Margaret, are you all right, dear?
1: I have butterflies and... No, I'm not all right. I took one peek in the mirror and I look like Grandma Moses. Between this Mother Hubbard and my hair pulled back in a bun.
0: Well, we can't look too modern. I mean, look at me with the tousled hair and the half-baked beard and the blue jeans.
2: Well, I'm aiming for somewhere as soon after the American Revolution as possible.
1: Why pick that period?
2: Well, because it's easier, I think, honey. You could be farmers. Your accents are East Coast and not regional. There should be no language barrier. And you know enough American history to help blend in.
0: And besides, it's our bicentennial year. What a way to celebrate and kick off a new miracle in science, huh?
2: You have the gold nuggets. It's the best I could do for money.
0: We're fine, Pop.
1: What are we waiting for?
2: Well, I don't know. Maybe I shouldn't risk you two kids.
1: Look, Dad, that's all buttoned up now.
2: All right, then. Good luck, kids.
0: Thumbs up.
2: All right. I'm at the board now. I'm about to activate the field inside your room. Check me if there's any discomfort.
3: Roger, Pop.
2: You all okay?
3: No reaction here. Everything normal.
2: How is it now?
4: Fine, Dad, fine. But for Pete's sake, let's get this show on the road.
2: All right, here goes. God help me to be in the right and to bring them to no harm.
5: On the road, but to where? Inside the isolation booth, the magnetic field builds, warping time and forcing an opening through it, a window or a door that leads to another world. And suddenly, Mac and Peg are gone. Only this time, in their place, are a strange man and woman, still and unmoving as death. Mystery Theater will return shortly with Act 2.

0: Through the lead-shielded glass, the professor looks at the two unmoving strangers, bound by the straps to the couches. Reflectively, he takes a quick series of pictures with a special camera built into the booth. Because of the tightly woven mesh, it is hard to distinguish features, and both man and woman are dressed in nightshirts. Or are they shrouds? But other questions crowd the professor's head. Have Mac and his daughter replaced these two? If so, in what century? What year? What place? Alive or dead?
1: Mac! Wake up!
2: Peg?
1: Well, that's just great. You make a dishonest woman of me, and you don't even know who I am.
2: What do you mean?
1: Just in case you haven't noticed, we seem to be in bed together.
2: What? You're right.
1: But where? Where are we?
2: Well, I don't know. And while

0: question time. What are you doing with that silly cap on your head?
1: What cap? Wait a minute. Good Lord, I look like the old woman who lived in the shoe.
0: And in that long flannel nightie, you look like you're well on the way to adding to that family.
1: I'm coming back to bed.
0: You shameless hussy.
1: Ooh, I'm freezing. Ooh, you don't know how cold it is outside the blankets.
0: Aww.
1: Hold me.
0: There. Is that better?
1: Ooh, I guess. Yes.
0: Well, now let's see. We seem to have replaced two other people in the year of our Lord, whatever it is. Say, look.
1: What?
0: There's a fireplace and some logs. I'm going to light us a fire and get the chill off this place. Ah. Well, how about that? Carpet slippers.
1: There's a robe at the bottom of the bed.
0: Yeah, I see it.
1: Any way to light the fire?
0: Yes, but hold your breath.
1: Why?
0: Old phosphorus matches. Lethal as all hell to breathe and probably stink to high heaven. Anyway, here goes. Ah, they work, though. Ooh, wow. Phew. I'll open the window a little. Here.
1: Are we in the country?
0: Nope. City of some sort.
1: Is it very early in the morning?
0: No, the sun's up.
1: I wonder where we are.
0: Well, at least we know it's somewhere past the early 19th century.
1: How?
0: Well, matches weren't invented. At least the phosphorus match wasn't till, like, the 1830s. Hey, I think I can tell you where we are.
1: Where?
0: Come over to the window and look for yourself.
1: It's marvelous. It's like Philadelphia,
0: No, no, wait a minute, wait a minute. Look out over there. Almost due south.
1: Oh, why, sure. Even with that scaffolding around it, I can see what it is. It's the dome of the Capitol.
0: Mm.
1: So we're in Washington.
0: Yeah, that's what it looks like.
1: Let me think. The old dome was, the original one was copper over wood.
0: Uh-uh, not this baby. That's cast iron. It must be the same one we have today. Only today isn't today. It's what, Peg? When did they replace the dome?
1: Oh, brother. It's a good thing I've been teaching history in school this year. Let's see. They started it in 1856, I think.
0: Uh-huh.
1: And it took nearly 10 years to complete, or 9, I guess.
0: And it's darn near finished, so that would make it about, 1864, around there?
1: Well, it wasn't finished till 65.
0: Uh-huh.
1: I don't know exactly when. Oh, Mac, look! That must be the monument.
0: What? The Washington Monument? Oh, no, it's less than a third the size.
1: Well, they stopped work on it for about 25 years.
0: Oh.
1: Well before the Civil War. Look at that, Mac.
0: Union soldiers. Civil War, all right. We're right back in the middle of history in the making. Oh, honey, we can't pass this up.
1: Yes, but, Mac, darling, it's all out of whack now. Don't you see? We aren't us anymore. I mean, we're someone else, and we don't even know who. We haven't even got clothes.
0: Ah, I'll bet we do. Now, let's have a look in that closet. And there's a carpet bag on the chair. And there's a jacket there, too. So there must be a wallet or some kind of identification.
1: But what good would that do? I mean, even if they fitted us, how could we pretend to be someone else to people who must know us and would recognize us right away?
2: Mr. and Mrs. Downing?
0: Well, at least now we know our names. Yes?
2: It's your landlady. May I come in?
0: Well, I'm afraid I'm just dressing at the moment.
2: Oh, I am sorry. It was just that I didn't have a chance to meet you when you arrived last night. I hope my daughter saw you comfortably settled.
0: Why, yes. Everything is most comfortable.
2: I didn't mean to bother you, but Anne said she had such a brief acquaintance with you that she had little chance to inform you about the habits of our little boarding house.
1: Boarding house?
0: Shh.
2: I just wanted to let you know that we serve breakfast in the dining room on the main floor between 8 and 9.
0: Oh, what time is it now?
2: Just 7:45. I and the other guests will look forward to meeting you formally then. And Forgive me if I've disturbed you.
0: Not at all. You've been most helpful.
1: Ask her her name.
2: Not at all. See you later.
0: No. No, it's too late, Peg. She's gone.
1: Okay. This is our chance.
0: Our chance for what?
1: To see what we can do about establishing our new identities. To find out if we can risk going down to breakfast and get away with being who we're supposed to be over 50 years before either of us were born. Let's... with apologies to the real Mr. and Mrs. Downing, pour through their possessions and find out just who we're supposed to be.
0: You look like Claudette Colbert or Joan Crawford in one of those old TV reruns of Hollywood movies.
1: More like Vivian Leigh.
0: You mean Scarlett O'Hara. I can't make up my mind whether you look more like a dinner bell, a tea cozy, or a pincushion.
1: Okay. Laugh all you want. But it isn't funny. I mean, I have a wire cage on under this skirt and about 8 petticoats. Oh, can you hook me up the back?
0: Oh, sure. And I don't know what you're ashamed of. You look beautiful in a crinoline.
1: I'm ashamed of someone else's clothes, someone else's identities, and prying into other people's private, intimate business. That's what I'm ashamed of. These two tragic people, guilty of nothing but loving each other and trying to expiate their sin with a suicide pact.
0: It's another era, Peg. That was their solution.
1: Was?
0: Well, is, of course. These two tragic people of yours are us. I mean, we're living their lives. Maybe we better cut and run. Are you afraid?
1: I'm afraid of everything about this whole mysterious, out-of-this-world adventure. But we're not going back till you make up your mind it's time to. I've forced myself on you, made you let me come along. I'm not going to be a drag on you.
0: Uh-huh.
1: Aren't you finished hooking yet?
0: I think. There must be like 50 of them.
1: I wonder where they are. I mean the Downings.
0: Oh, you mean Asa and Rebecca. Only her name isn't really Downing, remember. It's Mrs. Charlton Fryer.
1: Poor Becky. Married to that horrible husband who won't let her go to marry Asa. Oh, my God. Do you suppose they've done it yet?
0: Killed themselves? I don't see how. The pistols are here and still loaded.
1: Then where are they?
0: Well, if we're taking their place...
1: Then they're in our century, taking our place.
0: Yes, I guess that's the way it would work. Not necessarily,
1: but... That wouldn't put Dad in any danger, would it?
0: No, I don't see how it could. Not the way he had us strapped to the table.
1: It means one thing, though. We can't stay here too long.
0: Hmm? What do you mean?
1: Until we go back, Dad can't go into the isolation booth. And the two of them would starve to death. Unless, as I said, they're already dead.
0: I don't see how they can be. Or we would be, too. Are we going to risk it?
1: Well, we look enough like them in the photos we saw.
0: And remember, only the landlady's daughter has seen us briefly, and she's not here. Yes?
2: I thought maybe you didn't have a watch and wouldn't realize what time it is.
0: Well, just a moment. Good morning.
3: Oh, good morning.
0: As a matter of fact, we don't have the time.
3: Well, I certainly didn't mean to bedevil you, but it's near the end of breakfast, so... Oh, my. Aren't you the pretty little thing? Just as my daughter said you were. And such a handsome husband. Newlyweds, I'd reckon.
0: Well,
3: Oh, don't mind me. Now, come on along. I'll take you downstairs. Will you be stopping with us long?
0: Why,
1: We really can't tell. Just long enough to find our own place.
3: Of course, I understand. You're not with the army, Mr. Downey?
1: Not now.
0: Well, I can assure you, ma'am, these clothes feel very strange to me.
3: Oh, so you must have been. Oh, well, we should let that be. It's no fit subject for discussion now. General Lee has surrendered and the war is over.
0: Mm-hmm.
3: Here's the dining room. Make yourselves comfortable. What line of work are you in, Mr. Downey?
1: My husband is a builder.
3: Oh, that's right fine. We'll be needing a lot of you in the days and years to come, especially in the South. Or perhaps your sympathies don't lie in that direction.
0: My sympathies are for the Union, madam, and by that I mean the whole country, North and South.
3: Well, I'm sorry you won't be meeting any other boarders since it's late, but you'll meet the whole little family at dinner. Save for my son, John, who's away on business. Well, dinner's at noon. Now, anything else I can get you while breakfast's on the way?
0: Oh, why, yes. Do you have a newspaper, by any chance?
3: Oh, there's a copy of the National Intelligencer right there on the sideboard.
0: Oh, thank you, Mrs. Oh, I'm embarrassed, but not having met you in person last night, your name has escaped me.
3: Well, Lord knows it's not that special. Anyone should remember it. I'm a widow lady named Mary Surratt. Now, if you'll excuse me, I'll get your food.
1: Surratt! Mac, get the paper.
0: Sure.
1: What date is it?
0: Let me see. April 13th, 1865. That makes today the 14th. But what? Oh, my God.
1: April 14th. The day John Wilkes Booth assassinated President Lincoln at Ford's Theater.
0: And we're in Mary Surratt's boarding house, the spot where the whole plot was hatched.
4: If you or I had been in the position of knowing, without the shadow of a doubt, the dreadful thing that was to happen on this day, what would we have done? That's the question that faces Peg Andrews and Steve McDonald, time travelers who have it in their power to change history. Mystery Theater will return shortly with Act 3.

0: It was an uneasy, uncomfortable, and seemingly endless breakfast. If Mrs. Surratt noticed Peg and Mac's agitation, she no doubt would have put it down to the fact she had decided they were newlyweds. Finally, after choking down the ham and eggs, the hominy grits and tea, they were able to break away.
1: Why, you two little lovebirds only nibbled at your breakfast.
2: I'm sorry, Mrs. Surratt.
1: Oh, I understand. I'm not so old I don't remember my wedding breakfast. I was a mite nervous, too.
3: I wonder if you'd excuse me. I'd like to go back to our room.
1: Oh, of course. I can quite understand your wanting to be alone. But I'll make sure you get called early enough to meet everyone and eat a good dinner at noon.
2: Oh, perhaps you'd better not expect us for dinner today.
1: No? Visiting friends here in Washington?
2: No, we just want to have a picture taken and take care of a few errands, like going to the bank.
1: Oh, Lord, don't you worry about that. I can see you're the kind to be trusted. But if you're having a picture taken, let me recommend Gardner's Studio. He takes all the honeymooners. And for the times, his prices are reasonable.
2: Well, we'll remember that. And now, if you'll excuse us, we have a few things to straighten out.
3: What are we going to do, Mac?
2: What can we do? We've got to try and stop it.
3: How?
2: Well, that's where you can help. Now, how much can you remember of the day of the assassination and the plot? Where people were, who was involved, you know, all of that.
3: Let's forget that for the moment. We've something a lot more immediate to talk about.
2: What?
3: You remember what Dad told us before he sent us back in time? We can't interfere with anything or change anything. Because everything that had happened back where we were in 1975 depended on everything that had gone before it. So if we stop something major happening in 1865...
2: No, major or minor, it would have to affect the time stream. That's what you mean?
3: Yes. If President Lincoln hadn't been shot, our whole history would have been different.
2: Which maybe wouldn't have been a bad idea. I can think of a lot of things we could have done without. Wars, depressions...
3: Oh, there are a lot of things that were good, too. Like us, for example. You and me. If we try to change your time stream or whatever, we could never have met or even existed.
2: But, Peg, we're together now. And there are other theories.
3: Only if we could somehow stop Mr. Lincoln's death. We'd be signing our own death warrants.
2: How?
3: Well, you know what Rebecca wrote in her diary? The farewell note she left to her husband telling him of what she and Asa planned to do. Have her shoot him and then die by his hand. If we lock ourselves back here in time, we're signing our own death warrants.
2: We don't know that for sure.
3: It's a chance we're taking.
2: To save Abraham Lincoln, would you be willing to take it?
3: Yes. As long as we're together.
2: Okay. Then we're agreed. Now let's figure out how to do this.
3: It isn't only Mr. Lincoln. It's Mr. Seward, too.
2: Yes, the Secretary of State. But he didn't die, did he?
3: No, he recovered. When Payne stabbed at him, although he was badly cut up, an iron brace around his neck and his jaw saved his life.
2: Yes, yes. Now who, what else?
3: Well, a man named Asteroid. I don't know. It was a German. I don't remember. He was supposed to kill the war secretary, Stanton. But he didn't have the nerve.
2: Mm-hmm.
3: There was another man named Gerald or Harold or something. But he got cold feet, too. He doesn't count. And, of course, Mrs. Surratt.
2: But she really didn't have much to do with it, did she?
3: They never really proved anything against her. Just that the conspirators had met at her house several times.
2: There's only one thing to do. We're going to the White House and warn the president. Well, if this is Pennsylvania Avenue, that must be it, but it doesn't look like the White House.
3: It wasn't even called that then. Oh, I mean now. It's called the President's House. What are we going to do?
2: I'm going up to that sentry and try to get in.
3: I'm coming with you.
2: Peg, there might be some danger.
3: Some danger? What else is this whole thing?
2: All right. Let's go.
4: All right, lady, move along. Abe ain't seeing any more petitioners today.
5: Hey, you! Where do you think you're going?
2: I have business with the president.
4: Yeah, you and what's left of the population. Forget it, mister. He's only one man, and anyways, he's tied up in state business. Now move on, will you?
3: Please, officer, it's very important and personal.
4: You can forget the flattery, ma'am. I'm just a plain foot soldier, Union Army, and I got no use for civilians today. Abe needs a rest for him.
2: But this has to do with the president's well-being.
4: Ain't no use of me letting you by anyways. You'd only be stopped inside.
2: Now, listen to me. Supposing we were to tell you that we know there's a plot to assassinate the president.
4: Sure, you'd be one of 100,000 nuts, soreheads, Johnny Rebs in disguise. So move on out before you tempt me to put a musket ball on you just in case you got any notions.
3: Come on, Mac.
2: Well, okay, but just one more question. Which way is Ford's Theater?
4: Now, there's a good notion. Save your imagination for there, huh? You take Pennsylvania here to 10th, and then a couple of blocks north.
3: What did you come here for?
2: Just to locate the theater and... Wait a minute. You see that guy there?
3: Which?
2: The dark-haired, shortish guy on the other side of the street in the cavalry boots and spurs, walking towards the theater. Isn't that Booth?
6: Morning, Mr. Ford.
7: Mr. Booth?
6: Give you a hand unloading your buggy?
7: Why, no thanks. One of my actors will be right out to help.
6: Do you really think you can drum up any business for that turkey, our American cousin, you were foolish enough to produce?
7: I'll wager, sir, I'll outdo Gray's Theater tonight. Mr. Lincoln and General Grant are attending the performance.
6: So? If it were my theater, I wouldn't give him standing room. But I promise you, it will be a night to remember.
3: Oh, I'd give anything to know what they're talking about.
2: I'd have given a lot more to have brought the Downing's pistols with me and put a couple of shots into Mr. Booth.
3: Now what?
2: We'll try Mr. Seward's house and Mr. Stanton's. Anyone, anywhere who maybe stop long enough to listen to us. It's incredible, isn't it? Here we are with the knowledge to stop one of the greatest crimes in history, and we can't get anyone to listen to us.
3: Maybe that's the way it has to be.
2: No, Peg. I just can't give up yet. If there was just some way to get to Booth...
3: I don't see how. Well, there seems to be a lot of activity around this house tonight.
2: What?
3: I don't know. Maybe there's a party now that supper's over. That bell keeps jangling and people keep riding up.
2: Wait a minute. You don't suppose... Look, the conspirators must have had a meeting once they knew Lincoln was going to actually be at the theater. Now, if they were going to... Well, where else? Look out the window, Peg.
8: Easy, boy. Easy.
2: By God, that's what it must be. That's the great John Wilkes Booth himself.
3: Hear what they're saying?
2: No, not really. Just enough to know they're planning something. I heard the name Payne, though.
3: Well, then it's the plot, all right. He's the one who...
6: I want you, baby, to hold the horses. And Astaroth, you will kill the Secretary of War, Stanton. Payne, my trusted friend, I leave the Secretary of State to you. You will make sure of Seward. Lincoln, I shall shoot through the head. And General Grant shall be dispatched with the knife. Then down to the stage and to rive the startled audience with the ringing phrase, Sic Semper Tyrannis. And when I leave the stage for the last exit, I shall leave as the most famous man in America and across the world. Now, we must discuss the escape route by the Navy Bridge.
3: What are we going to do?
2: First things first. Now, come on. Get the pistols and let's get out of here.
1: Why, Mr. and Mrs. Downing, What are you doing downstairs? I thought you were off to bed.
2: Well, we were just going to take a stroll, but it seems a little chill.
1: Uh-huh.
2: Come, Rebecca, dear. Put on your wrap against the night air.
6: Mary, what is it?
1: An emergency, Wilkes. I must speak to you alone.
6: What's wrong?
1: My new boarders, they're Yankees, and I think they overheard the plot to assassinate the president.
3: Where are we going, Matt?
2: I noticed a little park on the way to the theater. Now, Booth will have to pass through there on the way. The others will have split by then. I'm going to ambush him.
3: And
2: nothing. Just keep him from getting to Ford's Theater tonight. At least it'll save the president. Here's the park now. What, Peg, what is it?
3: Lover's Rest. That's where the Downings were going to commit suicide. Mac, look out!
2: What is it?
3: John Wilkes Booth! Get the alarm for Dad, quick!
9: Are you the Downings?
2: Yes. Are you John Wilkes Booth?
9: Forget that. I will not let you stop the march of history.
2: Nor I you!

0: Mac? Mac, we're back!
1: We didn't get shot? Or kill each other in that suicide pact?
0: If anyone got shot, it must have been Asa and Rebecca. Hello, Dad.
2: Oh, honey. Oh, children. Now, what's all this about being shot? Are you all right?
1: Well, a bit shook, sir, but I guess all here. What happened with you while we were gone?
2: Well, sir, I had a couple of strange guests lying on the table strapped down.
0: A girl in a crinoline dress?
1: And a guy in a long-tailed jacket like they wore in the Civil War?
2: Just about describes them. They lay like corpses. So that's all that happened to me. Now, what happened to you?
0: We tried to stop Lincoln's assassination.
2: You what?
1: But I don't guess we succeeded. I mean, nothing's really changed, has it?
2: No, I'm afraid not.
0: President Abraham Lincoln did get assassinated by John Wilkes Booth on April 14th, 1865, the way we've always known.
2: Well, of course, darling. Nothing could change that. After all, it's history.
3: I will return shortly with a final thought. It's history, all right. But it might not have been if the tragic occurrence had never happened. How much better or worse might our country or the world have been? We'll never know, of course. And there's always the fascination of life, leaving just a few loose ends in our story. Our cast included Jennifer Harmon, William Redfield, Ian Martin, Brian Rayburn, and Gordon Gould. Associate Director, Marlon Swing. This is Hyman Brown, producer-director, inviting you to return to our Mystery Theater for another adventure in the macabre. Until next time, then, pleasant dreams.

0: stay with us throughout the night on Old Time Radio USA as Hyman Brown's Mystery Theater continues in just a moment.
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0: Welcome. Welcome to the inner sanctum, to the fear you can hear. I am Hyman Brown, chauffeur of this ominous omnibus, which makes unscheduled stops for terror, suspense, and murder. The life of man, according to the ancient Greeks, was a thread that passed through the hands of the three goddesses of fate. The first was Clokos, who spun the thread. The second was Lycosos, who wove the design. And the third was Atropos, grim, implacable Atropos, who used the sharp and terrible shears. Atropos, who cut the thread of life for all eternity.
1: I don't want you to go.
2: Why not?
1: I told you why not. I can foresee the future, and I know the plane will crash and you'll be killed.
2: You know this?
1: Yes, Ted. I saw it in a dream.
2: I'd like to test your powers of prophecy. You say you see what's going to happen to me 12 days from now, on March 12th.
1: I've seen it. You get killed at the airport.
2: Tell me, what else did you see? What was on the stock market page? Who won the races at Starlight Park?
1: Well, that's not...
2: That's what? You say you can foresee the future.
1: I can, Ted. Believe me.
2: I will. If you can tell me what stock to buy. Well, I'm waiting.
0: Our mystery drama, The Ideas of March, was written especially for Mystery Theater by Sam Dan, and stars Nina Foch and Les Tremaine.

0: Albert Einstein had a theory called relativity. Although it changed the scientific thinking of the world, less than a handful of people can understand it. One facet of it says, in a general way, if you travel at the speed of light, the past, the present, the future become all tangled up with each other. In a general way, then, this could mean that the future has already happened, off somewhere, and it's waiting for us to catch up with it. Well then, is it possible somehow to catch a glimpse of it? There are people who say we do, in dreams. The problem is most people's dreams are mixed up, confused, obscure, as were the dreams of Cassandra Morrow until very recently, until last night. Last night she had a dream that was so clear, so precise, so real.
1: It's 7 o'clock in the morning. The morning of March 12th. A morning that is still almost 2 weeks in the future. Ted is gulping down a cup of coffee and we are having an argument. A very bad argument.
2: No, I just have time to get to the airport.
1: Ted, please don't go.
2: Oh, what's the matter with you?
1: Don't shout at me.
2: Oh, please be sensible, be reasonable, be rational.
1: Why can't you believe me?
2: What am I to tell Mr. Henderson? I can't go to Chicago because my wife had a bad dream?
1: You won't live to get to Chicago. That plane will crash on takeoff.
2: Cassie, this is the biggest day of my life.
1: If you go to the airport, it will be the last day of your life.
2: Henderson has called a special meeting of the board of directors. These important people are coming in from all over the country to meet me. Me! You know what that means?
1: Don't go. I saw the flames. I heard the siren.
2: Damn! You've made me so nervous I've spilled coffee all over my new jacket.
1: Jacket.
2: Lucky it's got brown flecks. No one will notice it.
1: The jacket. How could I have known about the jacket, Ted?
2: Look, call your mother or my mother and have lunch.
1: The jacket, the cop, the sign. How could I have known all that?
2: Cassie, you just don't want to face the truth.
1: What truth?
2: Deep down in your heart, you don't want me to take the job.
1: That isn't true. Go tomorrow.
2: The meeting is today.
1: Telephone. Say you're sick.
2: I can't.
1: Say I'm sick.
2: Oh, I don't know what's gotten into you. You better call up Dr. Miller for an appointment.
1: I saw it all so clearly.
2: Look, I can't argue anymore. I have to make the plane. I'll be home for dinner. Might as well drive my own car to the airport. Goodbye, Cassie.
1: Ted!
2: I'm going, and that's all there is to it. I'll call you from Chicago.
1: Ted! Ted! I want to stop dreaming, but I can't. I hear the car starting up in the driveway. What an incredible dream I'm having. Never was there such detail. I could hear the percolator, the ticking of the clock. There was a whippoorwill that started his song outside the window every morning, and now I heard him, too. Ted's car pulls out of the driveway. I had to stop him. I would stop him. I'll catch him before he gets to the airport. I back my car out of the driveway. I race for the turnpike. I disregard stop signs, traffic lights, and it isn't long before I hear.
3: Okay, lady. Let me see your license and registration.
1: Officer, I don't have time.
3: You'll just have to make the time. Now, who are you trying to kill?
1: I have to save my husband.
3: You have to save your husband? I thought I heard them all. Okay, let's hear this one.
1: I have to stop my husband before he gets to the airport.
3: Why?
1: Because he'll be killed.
3: How?
1: There's going to be an accident.
3: There's going to be an accident?
1: Yes.
3: How do you know?
1: I had a dream.
3: You what?
1: I had a dream.
3: Hey, what are you trying to hand me?
1: Oh, please believe me.
3: Now, look, miss.
1: That's Mrs. I'm Mrs. Morrow, and I have to save my husband. I just cannot sit here.
3: I'm afraid you'll just have to sit here. You're in no condition to drive that car. Now, you just sit there quietly, and I'm going to radio back for someone to come along and help.
1: Officer, please.
3: Now, lady, you just sit there and look at that sign. See the billboard about the new picture at the drive-in. See, it says Endless Love, starring Robert Gaylord, a very handsome guy. Why don't you think about him while I go...
1: I won't sit here.
3: Wait, stop! Wait a minute! Stop!
1: Floor the pedal. The needle springs violently to the right, to where it had never been before. All the way to the right-hand edge of the gauge. No one could ever catch me, but I had to catch Ted. The car rattles and shudders. The whole world seems to twist and spin crazily. And then I see the nightmare flashing of red and blue lights, the terrible howl sirens, and my own voice suddenly rises to a scream that drowns everything out. I'm too late. It has already happened. I see Ted's body, mangled, bloody, lifeless, and my scream dies to a moan, a low and terrible moan. Oh.
2: Cassie, wake up. Angel, wake up. Darling, wake up. You're having a bad dream.
1: A dream. Yes, it was a dream. All a dream.
2: Something really must have scared you.
1: Yes, it was.
2: Tell me about it.
1: Oh, it was so clear, so exact. You know, sometimes you dream and it feels so real.
2: Well, what was it?
1: Oh, it was silly.
2: Tell me.
1: No.
2: Oh, why not?
1: Because I would dearly love to forget it. And if I talk about it, I might dream it again. And, oh, I'm so tired.
2: You should be worn out from that dream.
1: I just want to get back to sleep again. Ted?
2: Yes, indeed. Dinner ready?
1: I never even heard you leave the house this morning.
2: Well, you had a rough night. Thought I'd let you sleep.
1: I hope you made yourself some breakfast.
2: I didn't starve. You feeling okay?
1: Why shouldn't I be feeling okay?
2: Well, you had a very bad dream. Seemed to take something out of you. I was worried about you all day at the office.
1: Well, if you were so worried, why didn't you call?
2: Why didn't I call? To call or not to call, that was the question.
1: What question?
2: Well, first, I was tied up all day. And second, I wanted to tell you about it in person.
1: Tell me about what?
2: Tell you that I'm going to be named Vice President in charge of production.
1: Ted!
2: Vice President Ted, if you please.
1: You mean it's going to happen?
2: It's already happened. Sterling sent in the recommendation to Mr. Big Wheel himself, Henderson, in Chicago.
1: Vice President!
2: Money, bonus, stock options, the whole works. I have become what is known as management. You know how people talk about they? I have now become a they.
1: Oh, we'll have to move, won't we?
2: Sure. Can the vice president in charge of production for International Minerals reside in a 3-bedroom ranch in West Valley? No. We'll have to live up to it.
1: I like it here.
2: You'll like it better where you're going.
1: When does it become official?
2: Thursday, 12th of March.
1: The 12th of March?
2: That's the fateful day. I'll give you a rundown. On 7 a.m. Thursday, March 12th, I drive out to the airport, and I board the 8 o'clock to Chicago.
1: What did you say?
2: I haven't said anything yet. Listen, there will be a luncheon session of the board of directors, at which time I should be named VP in charge of production.
1: In Chicago?
2: Well, of course.
1: Why?
2: Why? Cassie, that's where the international headquarters of the company happen to be.
1: Ted.
2: Something wrong?
1: Oh, I don't know.
2: Well, then something has to be wrong. What is it?
1: I don't know what to say.
2: Please, tell me.
1: Well, I don't know how.
2: Well, try.
1: You know that dream I had last night? I dreamed that it was 10 days from now. The Thursday morning of March 12th.
2: Well, that's a coincidence.
1: And I dreamed I tried to stop you from going to the airport.
2: But why?
1: Because there would be an accident, and you would be killed. That's what I dreamed.
2: Oh. Well, I hope you woke up before anything drastic occurred.
1: No, I didn't wake up. Not until I had seen the ambulances and the emergency crews and...
2: And what?
1: And I saw you, dead.
2: Are you sure I was dead?
1: Please, don't make me talk about it. Don't make me think about it. It was horrible.
2: Well, forget it.
1: Why did I have a dream like that, Ted? Why should I dream that? That you would die in an airplane accident on March 12th.
2: I don't know. You're probably scared of me flying when you heard that I was scheduled to go to Chicago.
1: No, Ted, you're not listening. This was last night, before I knew you were going to Chicago on the 12th. Before you knew.
2: Darling, there's an explanation for everything.
1: Well, how do you explain this?
2: Well, let's see if we can analyze the thing. March 12th, what, if anything, is significant about that date? Does March 12th mean anything to you?
1: No.
2: March 12th? Of course!
1: What is it?
2: I know why you don't want me to go to Chicago.
1: Why?
2: Because that's where Marcella Thornton lives.
1: Oh, Marcella. I haven't thought about her in years.
2: Oh, is that so? You forget that Marcella and I were supposed to be married 12 years ago. On what date? March 12th?
1: Oh, but Ted, I knew it was over between you and Marcella. I knew you chose me.
2: But a little residue of doubt may still be lurking in your subconscious.
1: Oh,
2: it was 12 years ago, the 12th of March. All those 12s coming up must have overwhelmed you.
1: No, no, Ted, no. Nothing inside of me brought this on. It was as if I had been allowed to live in the future. And I had a glimpse of what was going to happen.
2: Oh, you don't believe that, do you? I mean, you're a sensible, rational woman. You know, you just know you can't see into the future. Now admit it.
1: Well...
2: Look, on the basis of that dream, do you want me to cancel the trip? Well?
1: No, I suppose not.
2: Why don't we forget it? Incidentally... There was a sale at Rossmeyer's. I picked up a honey of a jacket.
1: Oh, it's about time. You need new clothes.
2: Here, let me open the package. Oh. I was thinking of wearing this to Chicago. They're a very informal group.
1: Oh, no, wait. Ted, wait. Before you open the package, see if I can tell you what color it is. It's gray with brown flecks.
2: Well, how did you know? You must have been spying on me. There, see?
1: Oh!
2: It's exactly the way you described it.
1: Ted, that jacket. That's the jacket you were wearing in my dream. That's the jacket you were wearing on Thursday morning, the 12th of March.
0: When you see into the future, you have to see it all. All the basic details, all the fine points, all the odds and ends. Who are we dealing with here anyhow? Is it coincidence or is it out and out prophecy? We always play fair. You might consider her name, Cassandra. Well, we'll explore it all in a few moments when I return with Act Two.

0: What is the difference between the Oracle at Delphi of the ancient Greeks and your own psychiatrist? The Oracle stated that your dreams reveal your future. Your psychiatrist will contend that your dreams illuminate your past. Albert Einstein reconciled the two by saying that both the past and the future can exist at the same time. Is everything clear? It is to Cassandra Morrow, who had a terrible dream the other night.
1: It's a coincidence.
2: I dream that you're killed at the airport. I dream you're wearing a jacket that you hadn't bought yet, that I'd never seen before. Now, how do you account for that? I'm scared.
1: Cassie, be sensible.
2: That's what you said to me in the dream.
1: Be reasonable.
2: You said that, too.
1: Well, be rational.
2: Be sensible, be reasonable, be rational. That's exactly what you said to me. Oh, Ted, I'm so frightened.
1: Well, I don't know what to tell you. Look, hadn't you better see Dr. Miller?
2: You told me to do that in the dream, too.
1: Well, doesn't that make sense, dear?
2: I don't know.
1: All right. Let me... I'm trying to think what it all means. It has to mean something.
2: Oh, thanks, Ted. Thanks for not saying I'm being silly.
1: Well, the fact is, you are being silly. It's just I'm being the concerned husband. Here's what I'll do. I can't promise anything, but in a roundabout, diplomatic way, I'll ask Sterling if there's any chance the meeting could be shifted a day earlier, a day later.
2: Oh, Ted, could you do that?
1: Well, I don't know if I can, but I can ask.
2: Hello?
3: Cassie,
2: What is it, Dad?
3: Look, on this thing, this dream of yours... Well...
2: Well, what?
3: I couldn't even bring it up. Sterling hit me first thing. He said March 12th is going to be a big event at the company. They're even bringing in the European people, and I just couldn't... Well, I couldn't ask.
2: Oh, Ted, you must.
3: Honey, everybody has bad dreams, and this is the 20th century. I mean, look, maybe you had better go see Dr. Miller.
2: And what will he tell me?
3: I don't know. Somebody has to tell you something that'll make sense.
2: How do you account for my seeing his jacket, Doctor? Especially since I didn't even know he bought it. How could I describe the color and the design?
4: Are the colors the design, the cut flattering to your husband?
2: Well, yes.
4: Is it the kind of jacket you would have selected?
2: I suppose so, Doctor, but...
4: That could help explain it.
2: But the dream, it was so real.
4: Mrs. Morrow, do you want your husband to be the vice president in charge of production for International Minerals?
2: Well, what does that have to do with...
4: Oh, please, answer the question.
2: We were married 12 years ago. A few months later, Ted went to work for International. We've been aiming at that job ever since.
4: I didn't ask you what you were aiming at. I asked you what you wanted.
2: I want what Ted wants.
4: How about what you want? Life is more than what a person does for a living, or it should be. On the way to your goal, perhaps you found a way of life that appealed to you. Friends, community. Maybe you really don't want to leave it.
2: Well, what would that have to do with my dream?
4: Everything. You knew Ted was being promoted. This is how you tried to stop him.
2: That might make sense if I knew. But you see, I didn't know. I dreamed this dream the night before Ted told me about the promotion.
4: You knew? You knew about the promotion?
2: How? Now, how could I know?
4: Ted sensed things were coming to a head at the office. It made him tense, nervous. After 12 years of marriage, people don't have to say things. You interpreted those signs. Neither of you had to speak. Well?
2: I don't know.
4: What you're asking me to believe is that you were able to see into the future. Isn't that so?
2: Yes, that's so.
4: Now, you should realize that such a thing is impossible.
2: Why? Why is it impossible?
4: Because such things are not humanly... Well, it just doesn't happen.
2: You mean no one has ever been able to foresee a distant event?
4: Well, I would say so.
2: How about these people you read about in the papers? These people who foretold...
4: My dear Mrs. Morrow, you aren't to indulge in quackery. I know all about people who claim to have foretold the assassination of a president or the breaking out of a war, but does anyone keep score of their predictions? How many never happened? What is their batting average?
2: Well, still, there are people who have had premonitions of...
4: Of what? Of some disaster, usually? The death of a loved one? Well, yeah. What about it? If you keep worrying about something constantly, one day it happens of its own accord. That's not prediction. That's coincidence.
2: I know. All the arguments are against me. But I know I saw it all so plainly.
4: I'm trying to tell you why. You don't want him to go.
2: I wouldn't stand in the way of his becoming VP in charge of production.
4: That's something less than a ringing endorsement. And then, of course, we have Marcella.
2: No, I deny that completely.
4: Is Marcella married?
2: I don't think so.
4: Well, is she?
2: Well, no.
4: What is she doing now?
2: She's editor of a fashion magazine in Chicago.
4: When did you see her last?
2: I never really met Marcella.
4: Oh, then you never saw her.
2: Well, I did see her. It was a few days ago, on a TV panel show.
4: Oh? And how did she look?
2: Beautiful.
4: So, here we have Marcella. Beautiful, surrounded by glamour, while you have been Mrs. Housewife these past 12 years. Did Ted see the show with you?
2: Yes.
4: What did Ted say?
2: He said, there's Marcella, as beautiful as ever.
4: Did he discuss her after the show was over?
2: No.
4: But you couldn't help thinking that, quietly, he was comparing the two of you.
2: I didn't think anything of the sort.
4: And didn't you think... Oh, my Lord, I hope he never goes to Chicago.
2: I'm not worried about it. I know he chose me. And we have 12 years together. And they mean something.
4: Mrs. Morrow, I think you must come to grips with your insecurity. You're afraid of Marcella.
2: All I know is I had a dream. I saw my husband killed.
4: It's not what you saw. It's why you saw it.
2: Okay. Let's say it's nothing more than my subconscious insecurity. Okay. But how could I dream the details? The details of the future. The jacket.
4: We've already accounted for the jacket.
2: How about the other details?
4: Such as?
2: The police officer. He stopped me just outside the drive-in movie at the Turnpike. And he said, why don't you look at that sign and fantasize about Robert Gaylord... while I get you some help.
4: He said that?
2: Well, I haven't been near the Turnpike in weeks. I never go to that drive-in. How would I be able to read a billboard, Endless Love, starring Robert Gaylord? How would I see that?
4: Well, there must be an explanation.

0: course. But
1: everybody says, be rational. Be sensible. I am rational. I am sensible. What I saw was real. And I'll prove it.
2: Third bike driving.
1: Can you tell me what it says on your marquee?
2: It says what's playing. What else would it say?
1: Can you tell me what's playing, please?
2: Be my guest. The Love Ragged, starring Jenny Bailey.
1: That's what it says?
2: Uh-huh. That's what we got showing.
1: I see.
2: Hey, come on out. Bring your husband a boyfriend. Hey, I got a dynamite idea. Bring them both.
0: What is it?
1: Nothing. I was wrong. It was just a dream.
0: Well, of course.
1: I mean, it was just a dream. A dream like any other dream, and it probably means nothing at all.
0: Well, it probably means something.
1: Oh, but it doesn't mean... It doesn't mean I foresaw the future.
0: But made you change your mind suddenly?
1: What? I was wrong about a significant detail. The movie. So, I could be wrong about all of it. The accident, too. Oh, thank you, Doctor.
0: For what?
1: Oh, I feel so much better. But I only felt better for a few minutes. The movie bothered me. I knew what I had seen on the billboard so clearly, so plainly. And it occurred to me I had better ask that question again, and differently. Are you the manager?
3: Yeah, I'm the manager. Well, you got a beef already? Show hasn't even started.
1: Can you tell me what your billboard will read on Thursday morning, March 12th, 9 days from now? What will the attraction be?
3: Oh, lady, you said the magic word, attraction. We're going to have Dynamite Robert Gaylord in Endless Love.
1: And the sign that faces the turnpike?
3: Well, of course it faces the turnpike. How else would people be able to read it?
1: Will it read Endless Love, starring Robert Gaylord?
3: Well, what do you want it to read? Those are the facts, ain't they?
1: Yes. Yes, those are the facts. But how could I foresee Robert Gaylord would be playing at the drive-in?
4: Because he's your favorite actor.
1: But how would I know?
4: A dream is a fantasy world, and you create it. And there are no real foundations for anything. You wanted that picture to be playing there, so that's what the billboard said.
1: Did I also want you killed in a crash?
4: Well, subconsciously, maybe you're angry at me for something.
1: Oh, what?
4: Well, how would I know? It's your subconscious.
1: Ted, I'll tell you what scares me. The tone in your voice.
4: What about it?
1: I never heard it before. I never heard such anger.
4: Well, maybe you never made me really angry before.
1: No, this is the dream. This is what I saw. Yes, we're getting there.
4: Getting where?
1: I have 8 days till the 12th, and we're starting to argue. The way we'll argue that morning, angrily, bitterly.
4: Well, just cut it out.
1: I can't help it, Ted. I can't.
4: You want me to refuse to go to Chicago, is that it?
1: Only on the 12th.
4: Well, it's the 12th or nothing.
1: All right, Ted. I don't want you to go.
4: That's it?
1: Yes.
4: Well, I can't cancel it, Cassie. I just can't. What did Dr. Miller say?
1: That's unimportant.
4: What do you mean it's unimportant?
1: Anything anyone says is unimportant. I tell you, I know what's going to happen.
4: Cassie, cut it out.
1: Don't talk to me like that, Ted.
4: You've got to get a hold of yourself. You've got to face the facts.
1: Facts? So far, I'm the only one who's offered any facts at all. The jacket, the movie marquee.
4: Those are facts you created yourself.
1: All right, but there's one fact, one basic fact I couldn't create.
4: Yeah, what's that?
1: It isn't a that. It's a person. It's a he.
4: Who?
1: I have a witness.
4: How could there be a witness to a dream?
1: If I can produce that witness, will you finally believe me?
4: I don't know what you're talking about. But if you can do it, I'll believe it.
5: Who is this person who can vouch for the authenticity?

reality of Kathy's dream. If she says there is a person, then she is definitely able to name that person. And since we try to play according to the rules, you know we aren't going to drag anyone in out of left field. It has to be some person you have already met. But who? I'll be back in just a few moments with Act 3.

0: We are dealing here with the basic subjects of dreams and what they are. And what are they? A kaleidoscope of what has already happened, a churning maelstrom of our hopes, fears, and desires? Or are they windows into the future? Cassandra Morrow never thought much about it one way or another. But right now, it's all she can think about.
1: Okay, I'm listening. Who can prove you had this dream of yours?
2: 7 o'clock on the morning of the 12th. You storm out of here.
1: Oh, I never stormed out of this house in my life.
2: Oh, you will. You will. We're getting there. We're building up to it.
1: The proof? The guy who can prove it?
2: I followed you in my car. I break every law in the book.
1: Yeah, the world's best driver you never were.
2: No, please, listen. A cop comes up. He pulls me over to the side of the road.
1: I hope he threw the book at you.
2: Oh, please, listen.
1: Oh, it's only a rehash of what you told me. You said a cop stopped you on the way.
2: I know, but let me tell you about him. He was a cop I'd never seen before in my life.
1: So?
2: Now, let us suppose he's a real cop. What if there really is an Officer T.J. Belden?
1: Who is Officer T.J. Belden?
2: The cop who stopped me.
1: You mean he introduced himself?
2: No, I read his nameplate. He had a nameplate on one side and a marksman's medal on the other.
1: Oh, how many hundreds of cops have nameplates over one pocket and marksman's medals on the other?
2: How many cops are named T.J. Belden? How many cops have red hair, blue eyes, and a scar on their chin?
1: Oh, hey, what is this?
2: Your eyes take it all in. Maybe you don't think you notice it, but your eye sees it. And you can recall it if you try. I never saw this cop before in my life.
1: Well, how could you? He doesn't exist. He's a figment of your dream. You created him like you created that billboard.
2: I couldn't create a real live human being. I couldn't create an Officer T.J. Belden.
1: Well, who says he's any more real than the billboard?
2: Why don't we find out?
1: How?
2: Ask.
1: Ask whom?
2: Ask at the precinct.
1: Oh, I'm not going to make a fool of myself.
2: You're afraid to face it. I'll do it for you, Ted.
3: Yes, ma'am. We patrol the turnpike between here and the airport.
2: Sergeant, would you have an Officer Belden? A T.J. Belden?
3: Why do you ask, ma'am?
2: Well, I...
3: Do you wish to register a complaint?
2: No, not at all. I just want to know.
3: Lady... The personnel of any precinct is a matter of record. I couldn't keep it from you.
2: I'm not saying...
3: If it came to it, you could have a lawyer compel the department.
2: No. I only want to know if an officer named T.J. Belden will be patrolling the turnpike on the morning of the 12th.
3: Look, ma'am, we have no Officer Belden.
2: Oh.
3: I don't know the man. You might go to central headquarters downtown.
2: I see. Thank you. It makes me feel wonderful to hear that. Thank you again. Now, finally, the thing could be laid to rest. If a dream is to be more than a fantasy, then all the details must be real. And if I had fantasized an Officer T.J. Belden, then I could have fantasized the rest. And I was feeling wonderful as I walked out the door. And then I saw him coming in. A tall, reddish-haired cop with blue eyes, a scar on his chin, a marksman's medal over his right shirt pocket, and a nameplate over the left which read T.J. Belden. I thought my heart would stop. I stood by the doorway. I watched him approach the desk.
4: Patrolman T.J. Belden, Sergeant. I'm being transferred on the 12th here, my papers.
3: Belden, huh? Hey, where have I heard that name before? Oh, yeah, just a minute ago. Some dame was asking for you.
4: Dame asking for me? Don't you know I was coming here?
2: He's exactly the way I described him. Now, Ted, what do you say?
1: Oh, I say there has to be some kind of explanation.
2: Oh, you don't sound so confident.
1: Well, I... Cassie, what am I going to do?
2: Don't go.
1: Well, then I'm through. It's the end of the job.
2: The job isn't for you. In your heart, you don't feel you really want it. It'll only make you, us, miserable.
1: You foresee all this, too, don't you?
2: Don't you? Ted, oh, Ted, sometimes we are allowed a glimpse into the future.
1: By whom?
2: I don't know. I only know what I saw. Ted, the signs are there, all the signs. I did see Officer T.J. Belden.
1: Yeah. I can't get around that. Well, okay, you win. I won't go.
2: Don't say I win. We win. Hi. Just in time for dinner. Steak.
1: Yeah.
2: Oh, you sound low. A drink?
1: No.
2: Well, what happened after you told them you couldn't make it on the 12th? I bet all your fears were groundless. They can't afford to lose a good man for a trivial reason. What did they say when you told them?
1: I didn't tell them.
2: You didn't? But I thought you'd agreed not to go to Chicago.
1: Yes, I did. I did because you scared me.
2: All I told you was the truth.
1: You scared me with Officer Belden. After all, how could you conjure him up out of nothing?
2: I never saw him before in my life.
1: Well, if that's true, and it wasn't a dream, then it was truly a prophecy. If it's true, if you never saw him before.
2: I never did.
1: But it isn't true. You did see Officer Belden before.
2: Oh, that's impossible.
1: Then you brought him back into a dream.
2: But I tell you...
1: 5 years ago, you were ticketed for driving through a stop sign.
2: I don't remember.
1: Look, this thing about Belden, it bothered me and bothered me. Why not? My whole future was at stake. So I didn't go to the office. I drove around thinking, just thinking. Then I remembered the traffic ticket. Would you by any chance remember the cop who wrote the ticket?
2: What? How could I remember a cop who gave me a ticket 5 years ago?
1: Mm-hmm. So I went down to the Central Traffic Bureau, and I went through the old records, and I found the ticket. And you know who the arresting officer was?
2: Yeah.
1: None other than T.J. Belden. Thomas Joseph happens to be his full name.
2: Oh, but how could I remember the face of an officer who wrote me a ticket a long time ago?
1: You've already asked that question, and it doesn't matter. He's part of your subconscious mind, and so you created him for your dream. You would have me jeopardize my entire career over a silly dream.
2: It's not a silly dream.
1: I've humored you long enough.
2: Oh.
1: And I don't want to hear one more word about it.
2: The days passed and we hardly spoke. Because what was there to speak about? And then it was the morning of the 12th. The morning I had dreamed about 12 days before. And suddenly it was the dream come to life. Words exploded between us.
1: Be sensible. Be reasonable. Be rational. What the damn? Spilled coffee all over my new jacket.
2: The jacket? How could I have known about the jacket, Ted? The jacket, the cop, the movie sign. How could I have known?
1: Look, you won't face the truth. Deep down in your heart, you don't want me to go to Chicago. You're afraid of Marcella. You don't want me to take the job.
2: Go, but go tomorrow.
1: I'm going today. And that's all there is to it.
2: I'm living through it again. But this time I'm awake. Wide awake. I'm not dreaming. I know I have to stop him. Stop him somehow before he gets to the airport. Before he gets on that plane. Before that plane takes off. In the dream I was too late. But this time I'll go faster.
4: Okay, lady. Your license and registration. Now, who are you trying to kill?
2: I have to save my husband.
4: I thought I heard them all. Let's hear this one.
2: My husband is going to be killed.
4: Yeah? How?
2: There's going to be an accident.
4: How do you know?
2: I had a dream.
4: You're in no condition to drive that car. Now, sit there while I radio back. And look at the billboard. Endless Love, starring Robert Gaylord. Think about him.
2: I can't sit here. I won't.
1: Hey, wait a minute. Stop! Stop!
2: Once again, I could see him in the rearview mirror. I could see him get into his cruiser and start out after me. But no one could catch me. The whole world seemed to twist and spin crazily. And just up ahead was the blue sedan with the license plate UL58. Ted's car. I
5: blowing out the horn. I knew he was looking through a rearview mirror, but he refused to stop. He was trying to escape from me. I pushed down harder on the pedal, and the speedometer needle shot violently over to the right, all the way to the extreme right-hand side of the gauge, to where it had never been before. And suddenly I heard it, the terrible sound of the crash. And for a while, I didn't know anything. And then suddenly, all around me, I heard sirens. I could see flashing lights, red and blue. I had been too late. The plane had taken off. Ted was dead. And then I saw a familiar face, the helmet, the red hair, the blue eyes, the nameplate, T.J. Belden. And I could hear his voice.
4: I think this woman's alive. Get the ambulance over here. Oh, this is a bad one, Sarge. She rear-ended him at over 100 miles an hour.
3: Yeah, poor guy, he's gone. According to his wallet, he's a Mr. Ted Morrow. Does she have anything in her purse?
4: Yeah, here's her license.
3: Oh, that's funny. Her name is Morrow, too. Cassandra Morrow. Same address.
4: Yeah, she said she was trying to stop him.
3: Stop him from what?
4: Stop him from getting killed.
3: Hey, this is the dame.
4: Which dame?
3: The one who was asking about you.
4: How do you figure it?
3: Beats me. Sure beats me.
0: I'll be back in a moment with a final thought. What happened to Cassandra Morrow? She recovered finally, and she's raising her children. But she no longer dreams about anything. They say that Apollo fell in love with Cassandra and gave her the gift of prophecy. When she displeased him, he turned the gift into a curse. Our cast included Nina Forsh, Les Tremaine, Brett Morrison, and Jack Klugman. Associate Director, Marlon Swing. This is Hyman Brown, Producer-Director, inviting you to return to our Mystery Theater for another adventure in the macabre. Until next time, then, pleasant dreams.

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0: Come in. Welcome. Welcome to Mystery Theater. I am Hyman Brown. It was the 18th century playwright William Congreve who said, "See how love and murder will out." And although a quarter of a century intervenes before they did, that is what this story is all about. Appropriately enough, it starts on a more violent note.
1: Hold it, you! Freeze!
2: If that's the way you want it, Buster.
3: What's going on?
2: Okay, mister, you started it. Just no more sudden moves. And kill that heater. It's all right. Don't let the plane close fool you. I'm police. Detective Joe Lafardi, 45th. What is it, Barney? A hold up?
1: No, nothing like that. It's just a screwy neighborhood kid trying to pull a fast one for kicks. Hey, Joe! What you want to do that for? You killed him!
0: Our mystery drama, Murder Will Out, was written especially for Mystery Theater by Ian Martin and stars Mason Adams. I'll be back shortly with Act One.

0: In the city of New York, the police pride themselves on not being a police force, but a police service. Talk to any bedrock cop, reach down through the layers of why he wanted to become a police officer, and you'll find that the great majority put service first before pay, benefits, or power. That goes for almost any police force throughout the country. Easy to malign these days, not so easy to praise, because the weight of the crimes is hard to sustain. But above all, a cop is human, and that works on both sides of the line.
1: Door's open. Come on in.
2: Okay, Captain.
1: Yeah, you bring the coffee in. It's right here. Thought you might want to chew me out first. Yeah, I shouldn't drink coffee. It ginches my ulcer. You get it? I'll chew you out better with an aching gut.
2: Yes, sir. Any news on the Crocker kid?
1: Looks like he's going to make it. No thanks to you. The bullet went right through his chest but managed to miss anything vital. How, I don't know. You should be as accurate on the range.
2: Yes, Captain.
1: And a hell of a lot less trigger-happy. You know that boy is only 16.
2: He's 6 feet one, weighs 185, and he squeezed off 2 shots at me.
1: How? He wasn't armed.
2: It was nighttime. Street's badly lighted. Maybe he threw it away, but he had something in his hand, and I heard the shots.
1: Maybe you heard a backfire. Oh, damn. Prune Danish again. Why can't I ever get a cheese Danish? You want to know what he had in his hand?
2: Maybe it was a zip gun.
1: He had a bottle of beer. All right, so he heisted it. But his old man was hungover, and he sent him over to Barney's pub, and the kid left it a bottle of suds. So it's against the law. With what we have to handle in this precinct, it's worth making a federal case over.
2: It's kind of looking that way for me, isn't it?
1: Yeah, a couple of citizens' committees brewing, some pressure from the newsboys, and unfortunately, it's a good story for them if they start digging up old bodies. Oh, I didn't mean that the way it came out.
2: I know, Captain Stark.
1: Well, you should. Sal was my best friend. We rode a squad car together for 6 years. And when he... Well, I swear they fry this stuff. They boil the beans first, and then they fry them in dishwater. Call this coffee?
2: You're going to break me?
1: Well, I got to do something, Joe. I just can't sit still. You fired at him, and he wasn't armed.
2: There were 2 shots. I heard them.
1: A truck backfired. Oh, I know how it looked, Joe. You were tired just coming up out of the subway. You see a guy on the lam. You tell him to freeze, and he stops, turns, and it looks like he laid two on the line for you. A cop has a right to protect himself.
2: Reflex action. I pulled my gun.
1: But you didn't have to pull the trigger. You weren't hit, Joe.
2: I should wait to be?
1: You were in plain clothes. The bartender says you never even identified yourself as police before you fired.
2: Okay, Captain. You want my badge?
1: I don't. I understand. I don't approve, but I understand.
2: What do you want me to do? Hold back like my pop and get my brains blown out?
1: Oh, that's the whole trouble. That's what I mean when I say I understand. If Sal had moved as fast as you,
2: same
1: maybe...
2: Same deal. My pop got it right in front of that same lousy gin mill.
1: Now, wait a minute. You were only 5 years old when it happened. It wasn't that simple. You studied the file.
2: I don't have to. I got it all from my mom all those years growing up, and I know the file like I know my own name.
1: All right. Knock it off. You think if we'd had enough of a case, I wouldn't have nailed that Leslie Peavy? First off, we couldn't find him, and second off, there wasn't enough case against him as it stood to warrant anything beyond an APB. He got away.
2: Sure. You let this crumb bum kill my pop, one of your own, 25 years ago, and the guy is still running loose.
1: I'm not going to get caught up in this old argument, Joe. Except this far. It's your obsession that poisons you, not only as a police officer, but as a man. It's held you back your whole career. And now it's pretty near ended. You asked if I wanted your badge. No. No, I don't. But I think you need some time to think over just what you want to be. The Avenger or a real-life cop who knows his job isn't guns and shootouts, but good, solid service to the public. Now, I could suspend you.
2: Okay, go ahead.
1: I'll take that from you because of my old friend. Now, Instead of suspending you, I'm suggesting that you got a lot of vacation time coming, like at least a month. You can start it today.
2: That's the same thing as suspension.
1: Not quite. And I want one thing in return.
2: What?
1: I want you to forget you're a cop for the next 4 weeks and try to get to know yourself, Joe. Wake up. Wake up, wipe the slate, lock your gun in a drawer. Learn to be a real human being. Okay, that's it. You're off duty as of right now.
2: I left the office choked with bile right up to the back of my tongue. I shouldn't have been mad at the old man, but I was. He said he understood, didn't he? But he didn't. It's my private war. I got as many citations as I have called out, censures. So maybe I'll never make it beyond detective third grade. Who cares? If I can't get the guy who rubbed out my father, I'll get enough to make up for it. And thinking all this, I'm back at the stop order book, running through its well-thumbed pages, back to that screwball name listed as having a warrant out on him even after 25 years. Leslie Peavy. And suddenly, I know what I'm going to do with that vacation I don't want. Morning, Green.
3: Hi, Joe.
2: May have XB31407, huh?
3: Again?
2: You know, Officer Green, you ought to take a tip from your predecessor, old Bunky. He just learned not even to ask when I came in, but went straight to the files and got it.
3: Okay, but don't get so uptight, Detective Third Grade Lombardi. I'll get your file for you. What you need it for beats me. You've seen it often enough, you ought to know it by heart. Here you are, XB3-1407.
2: Thanks. For the file, not the smart talk.
3: What are you breaking out on spots for? Did that kid you winged buy it?
2: Nope. He's gonna make it.
3: Oh, thank the Lord.
2: Maybe. Maybe he wasn't up to anything this time, but he will be. I know the type. I can smell him. I can feel him. And someday, maybe some other cop will just give him enough of a break to get his ticket canceled. Because that time, it won't be a beer bottle in his hand. It'll be real heat. Saturday special, hideout gun, anything that shoots bullets and kills.
3: What's the matter, Joe? Did they set you down for what happened?
2: No.
3: Well, then how come you're so bitter? I mean, well, it's none of my business, but you're a good-looking young guy, and I know you got a sense of humor. Catch you off guard, you can be real nice. How come you get so little out of it? Why don't you have a girl, Joe? Why aren't you married?
2: You know what's in this file, Green?
3: Well, it's 25 years old. I haven't caught up on all my reading yet.
2: Well, I'll fill you in. You see, my pop trusted people. He gave him a break, anyways. So one night, he's coming home, same as I was last night, out of the same lousy subway by that same lousy gin mill. And he stops in for a beer. And there's nobody else there except Barney Saunders, the same bartender that came out last night. And this Leslie Peavy, see? Peavy has a gun, see? And he's holding up the joint. So my pop, see, he was a uniformed cop, but he was off duty in civvies. He pulls his own gun and he tells the Peavy crumbun to drop his. The guy turns around, and before my pop gets a chance to do anything more, Peavy kicks a stool into his gut, and he takes out of there on a lamb. And Pop follows and sees him heading for the corner, and he yells at these police to stop. He fires one warning shot in the air, and this heist artist turns and squeezes one off that takes my pop right in the...
3: It's okay, Joe. I understand. Look, why don't you let it go, Joe? You going to carry a monkey like that on your back all your life? Anyway, how are you going to find him after he's buried himself successfully all these years?
2: I just need a few things out of the file here first. And then I'm betting that I can find him and I can get him identified.
3: How?
2: I have a hunch by now he's safe enough to have surfaced somewhere. And with a name like Leslie Peavy, he shouldn't be that hard to get a fix on. I had copies made of the old faded snapshot of Peavy in the file and of his birth certificate. Also, the name and address of the one other witness besides the bartender.
4: Then I drove out to the airport terminal at Kennedy to follow up my idea on how to get a lead on him. There were four PBs in the New York, the Queens, the Bronx, and the Brooklyn books, none in Staten Island. I eliminated those fast. Could I talk to Mr. Peavy, please? He's no longer at this number. Well, do you know where I might reach him? I see. Well, just to make sure, do you happen to recall his first name? I see. Do you recall if he was very tall or short? Very short. Thanks. I wouldn't be the man that I'm looking for. I see. There is no Mr. Peavy. You're a spinster lady. Your name's Peavy. Thank you so much. Beg pardon? Oh, no. Sorry. Sorry, ma'am. You're not on radio. Sorry to hear that.
5: Recently?
4: Are you just leaving to inter the body now? I see. And I did get the name right. That was Leslie Peavy. John Bramble Peavy. No, I'm happy to say he's not the man that I'm looking for. Well, I hadn't thought it would be that easy. I took out my notebook and pencil and started through the directories. 138 of them. I took my list. I went home to start running up a phone bill. On the 11th, Miami, Florida, I hit pay dirt.
6: This is George. What can I do for you this fine, bright day?
4: Is this Peavy's auto repair?
6: It sure is, brother.
4: I wonder if I could talk to your boss.
6: Oh, Leslie ain't here right now. Off visiting at the hospital. Back tomorrow. Try then.
4: Leslie? Leslie Peavy?
6: Yeah, that's the name. Excuse me, but we're busy.
4: So I made a blind cast and came up lucky with my fish. Now all I had to do was land him.
0: A quarter of a century, and suddenly with the effort and the small expense of a few phone calls, a man buried in anonymity is turned off. It seems almost too easy. But it's only the beginning of Joe's compulsive quest for vengeance. Mystery Theater will return shortly with Act 2.

0: There is more than vindication involved in Joe Lombardi's search for the man who killed his father. That happened 25 years ago, and time is supposed to heal all wounds, but not the one that flaws Detective Joe Lombardi, unless he can rid himself of the specter who rides his shoulders.
1: I don't know how they handled the investigation at the time. I was 5 years old and collecting baseball cards. All I knew this time, I was going to prepare a foolproof case before I made my move. I was a fool thinking it was that easy. First place I went, naturally, was to the pub to talk to Barney. You know who I am, Barney?
2: Sure.
1: Barney, you knew this Leslie Peavy that shot my old man.
2: Knew him? Not all that much. Maybe I seen him a time or two in a bar before the night he tried to rob me, but don't get me wrong. He was no habitué.
1: But you could recognize him, like in this picture.
2: Yeah, Detective Lombardi, come on. Yeah, maybe 25 years ago he looked something like that. I couldn't make it positive.
1: Well, you made him then, all right?
2: Well, sure. It was fresh in my mind. I did what I had to do as a citizen then. I ain't going to be on tap anymore. You know something? Tomorrow's my 65th birthday and my last day here. I'm retiring. I'm going to take my Social Security and go sit on my rump in St. Pete, Florida. And the one thing I'm going to be able to identify for sure are the Mets every spring. And even then, I'm going to need a scorecard. I don't recognize nothing so good anymore.
1: Look, all I'm asking is for you to hang around a few days, maybe, till I bring him back and to get an ident on him from you.
2: Oh, sure. And if you do, then you book him. He goes to trial. I either hang around months or you drag me back from Florida. Nah, forget it. Tomorrow night, I do my last trick by 12 midnight, and it's stop the world. I'm getting off. Why can't you let the past be?
1: Don't you think I want to? But first, I've got to nail a guy that cut my pop down.
2: Why don't you let sleeping dogs lie?
1: Because they're not asleep.
2: Well, then count me out.
1: I don't get you, Barney. My mom always told me you were a real friend of my father's.
2: Well, I knew him. He was a good cop. But I didn't owe him nothing. He was a customer and I was the bartender, like that.
1: How come you suddenly have a stake to retire, Barney? I thought the bookies had you nailed to the wall.
2: Well, you know how it is. You lose a little, you win a little.
1: Not the word I get. You wouldn't be running a little numbers bank out of here.
2: No, nothing like that. Look, I'm 65. I got my Social Security, just like any other citizen.
1: Okay, I won't press you, Barney.
2: Well, thanks for the favor.
1: Well, now you can do me one in return.
2: How's that?
1: St. Petersburg. It's not so far from where I think I found my man. I'll pay your fare by limousine, if you want it, for you to come over and tell me whether I'm right or wrong.
2: Oh, no. I already told you I wouldn't know him from the next guy, and I ain't getting involved. I got a lot less future than you left, and that's all I care about. Oh, come on. Get out of my life.
1: Walked away from Barney so frustrated, I wanted to put my fist through a wall. Why would he want to back down on such a simple request? Something about his attitude, the way he wouldn't look me in the eye, the defensive anger, all of them signs to any good detective that he was covering up something. But what? And why? There's no way I could sweat it out of him. He hadn't broken any law I know of. He had his rights. But I had to forget about Barney for the moment. There was one more witness to go. Sunnyside, Long Island, a street that was a row of two family houses. One of them was where the cab driver lived who saw my father get shot, if he was still alive.
3: Yeah?
1: I'm Detective Lombardi, 45th
3: Precinct. Detective?
1: Oh, now, here are my credentials. Nothing to be scared of, Buster.
3: Well, I don't see how they could be when you ain't done nothing wrong.
1: Of course not. Just want to ask you a few questions. I called earlier, but there was no one home.
3: Yeah, well, I just got back from work. If it's about the Skylar girl getting mugged and raped, we don't know nothing about it.
1: It isn't about that. First, is this the home of Mr. Louis Brotman?
3: Yeah, I'm his son.
1: He's a cab driver?
3: Well, he was. He's retired now.
1: I'd like to ask him a few questions.
3: Well, he ain't home. He's out taking a walk. I wish he wouldn't stay out so long. The way things are, I don't feel safe if he isn't home before dark. And then he don't know enough to... What kind of questions?
1: Well, something that happened a long time ago. He saw a man get shot.
3: Oh, you mean the cop. Oh, sure, Pops told me about that. I was just a kid when it happened, of course.
1: Yeah, me too. And the cop was my father.
3: Oh, well, ain't that a shame. Yeah, but they never found the guy who done it, did they?
1: No, not... Well, I mean, I think we may have turned him up. You see, I wanted your father to help me identify him. I mean, if he can, after all of these years.
3: Well, I'm afraid he couldn't help you out.
1: Well, he may not have changed so much.
3: Well, maybe not, but my father has. Yeah, that's him coming now.
1: What? You mean the man with a cane?
3: Yeah, glaucoma, they call it. Happened 5 years ago. First, they thought they could save one eye, but it didn't work out. He's stone blind.
1: So that left it squarely up to me. I knew the captain wouldn't back me up, not without witnesses to make a case. So it looked like I was going to get that vacation after all. Had to go to Florida, to Miami. But first, there was something else I had to dig out of the files.
4: I thought you were supposed to be on vacation.
1: Just about to start. Something I had to check out here first.
4: You taking that monkey along for a companion?
1: Huh?
4: The one on your back. The one that ought to have been buried in that old file you can't keep your nose out of.
1: Green, I know you mean well, but butt out, huh? There's only one way I'll ever bury that monkey, and that's...
4: I get your message, Joe. I'll mind my own business. Now, if you'll excuse me, I'll get my own messages.
5: Board file, Officer Green speaking.
6: Yes, sir.
5: Sure.
1: Green's preoccupation with the phone call was just what I needed.
6: Give me the number.
1: I took the file out of his sight, riffled through it quickly, and got out the old bench warrant that Judge Arnold had issued. The judge was long dead and the warrant no longer valid, but I had this notion that I might have to use it. By the time Green was through with his phone call, I had the file back on the counter, and he took it and put it away without checking it.
6: Right, sir.
4: Well, that was quick. You all through?
1: Sure.
4: Okay, now, just let me put this away. Sergeant Croft's got a rush order. See you, Joe.
1: Aren't you going to wish me luck?
4: Vacation? What else could you have?
1: Maybe you're right, Green. I sure hope it turns out that way.
3: Joe, what are you doing here? Didn't I tell you I didn't want to see you for a month, that you're on a vacation?
1: I'm heading for Florida in a couple of hours. I just stopped by to pick up a couple of things.
3: Where about you going?
1: Oh, I figured, like, maybe... Miami Beach?
3: Miami Beach. Yeah, your father and me once had a trip down there to pick up a prisoner. Hey, before we were both married, that was. And yeah, well, that's better forgotten now. Point was, we made a good friend. I kept up with him. Sam Williams, he's sheriff of Dade County now. You need any help or get in trouble, you... But you're not gonna get in any trouble.
1: Not if I can help it, Captain Stark. But I just maybe might... Could use a little help.
3: What kind of help?
1: Well, you know where to go, what to see.
3: Oh, sure. Well, you call on Sam, tell him you're kind of like a son to me, and he'll darn near make you a present of the whole state. Incidentally, that Santana kid is off the critical list. He's going to be 100%. Now, I've talked with the deputy inspector and the inspector, too, and well, you won't be busted. You'll get off with just a censure if... You keep your nose clean from now on. You get me?
1: I get you, sir.
3: Well, you go on down there, boy, and let the sun not only get some tan on you, but also shine inside and sort of open you up, huh? Give yourself a chance to start living and stop holding a grudge against the world.
1: He was such a right guy, I hated to hold on him. This gut hunch warned me that he'd never go for what I had in mind. Still, that Sheriff Williams might come in handy to keep me from going all the way. I didn't want to settle it outside the law. But to make up for my father, I was ready to. On the plane, speeding south, I closed my eyes and I tried to imagine what Leslie Peavy would look like now. And just how I'd react when I came face to face... The guy who put a bullet through my father's head. Thinking about it, I was conscious, very conscious, of the empty shoulder holster and my gun checked out with the pilot. By the time we landed, it wouldn't be empty anymore. I'd have my gun back with no license to use it in the state of Florida, which didn't mean that I wouldn't. I took a bus that turned on Collins Avenue away from the beach, and I ran a good piece before the driver nodded to me to get off. Peavy's Auto Repair Shop had a gas station with it, and it could have used some paint. A couple of cars on the left and a bald-headed guy with a permanently peeling red freckled scalp was pumping gas. I walked over to him as the car he was servicing pulled away.
6: Yes, sir. Hello and welcome to Miami. What'll it be? Gas, oil, wipe your windshield, or are you looking for the men's room?
1: A comic.
6: Just try to keep the days bright. Call me George. What can I do for you?
1: Want to talk to the boss. Leslie Peavy, right?
6: Right. And I wouldn't blame you for wanting to. You'll find a boss right there in the office. Just march on in. I got me a grease job I got to finish.
1: The moment was here at last. I could feel a knot in my stomach. The gun under my arm, as hot as if I'd left it out in the sun to bake. I headed on in to meet a name I'd known all my life. As long as I could remember.
0: What is it that Detective Lombardi expects to do when he meets the man who killed his father? Try to take him back to New York at gunpoint to stand trial with no witnesses left to appear against him? Or to simply put a bullet through his head with that same gun he has no license to carry in Florida? Mystery Theater will continue shortly with Act 3.

0: For a moment, Joe Lombardi stops at the glass door, looking into the office. There's a small, trim, blonde girl sitting, working over some books at a desk. The rest of the office is beyond his sight, around the corner. He hesitates because of the girl. There's something about her that somehow dissipates his sense of mission.
1: Good afternoon. Can I help you?
2: Yes, I'm looking for a Leslie Peavy.
1: Not anymore, you aren't.
2: Not? What does that mean?
1: It's like a joke. You're not looking for, you're looking at.
2: You mean you're the boss?
1: If you mean do I run this little tourist trap, that's me.
2: But you can't be.
1: Haven't you ever heard of Woman's Lib?
2: Well, that's not what I mean. I mean, I'm looking for a man named Leslie.
1: For some reason, I seem to have caught you clear off base, mister.
2: Joe Lombardi.
1: Mr. Lombardi. But I hate to tell you this. For a pretty good-looking guy, you look kind of funny with your mouth wide open.
2: That's beside the point. You got any proof that you're Leslie Peavy?
1: Sure. Have you got any proof? You've a right to question it.
2: These. My credentials.
1: Oh. Badge 703, Detective Joseph Lombardi, Precinct 45, New York City. It's not a very good picture of you.
2: Maybe. I wouldn't say that this is a very good picture of you either.
1: Oh, I quite agree. First of all, it's old enough to be a daguerreotype. And second, it's a man. What? Oh.
2: Oh, what are you stopping for?
1: Well, this is an old picture of... Oh. Did you say your name was Lombardi?
2: That's it.
1: Oh, no. Oh, no, not now. Not after all these years.
2: What?
1: Was your father a policeman, too?
2: That's right.
1: I think that maybe you and I better go and talk somewhere.
2: Why not right here?
1: Oh, I can think of plenty of reasons. You see, I never knew about you and your father till a couple of years ago, Detective. My mother died when I was born, and I've just always grown up thinking that my last name was Chalmers.
2: Chalmers?
1: Well, that was my mother's maiden name, as I found out.
2: How did you find out?
1: Well, things were kind of rough for Dad and me while I was growing up. I never understood why he couldn't get better jobs. He had the ability. But he seemed so afraid of people, and we always lived in such small towns that a man just had to take what he could get.
2: When did you learn your real name?
1: About 6 years ago. My dad had a cousin who owned a gas station or auto repair, whatever you want to call it, and he died, and he left it to my father, and that's when he... Well, that's when I first learned that my real name was Peavy. I mean, in order to make it legal and everything, my dad couldn't inherit without telling who he really was.
2: You mean he had to produce his birth certificate, things like that?
1: Yes, of course. Well, I brought you here. It's the only quiet place that I know in the area. And still be able to look out to the sea.
2: I wish I could appreciate it with you. I really mean that. But I can't stop for things like that now.
1: Well, what are you here for, Detective? To try to drag my father back to trial?
2: He killed my father. Why wouldn't I?
1: After all these years, don't you think he's suffered enough?
2: After all these years, don't you think my mom and I have suffered enough?
1: This is one of my most favorite spots in the world. The waves rolling in, the gulls. And right down below, in that cove, I found my first starfish.
2: I don't get what you're saying.
1: I know. I just wish I could have brought you here under different circumstances. So, Mr. Sleuth, nose to the ground, nostrils wide, mouth panting, you have now tracked down the prey. I wish you joy of it.
2: Now what?
1: Now I'm going to do what you want. I'm going to take you to the arch criminal and see just how you're going to arrange for his arrest.
2: What are we doing here?
1: This is what is known as a hospital for chronic cases. We are going to visit my father in the terminal ward.
2: What's the matter with him?
1: He has cancer. Incurable. Don't be surprised that he doesn't speak in the most dulcet tones. His larynx is affected, too.
3: I thought maybe I'd made it. I cheated you long enough so I'd be gone and my daughter wouldn't get hurt.
2: It isn't that easy. You killed my father, didn't you?
3: Yes.
2: Mr. Peavy, I'm nobody wants to kick a man when he's down. But my father, all my life I wanted to make up for him that someone took him out for no reason and wrecked my life and my mother's.
3: Your father was a fine policeman. Right, Detective?
2: No one finer.
3: So, leave it that way.
1: Now, wait a minute, Dad.
3: Just leave it that way, Leslie. How about you, Detective? You gonna let it lay?
2: Why should I?
3: Because nothing you could do could make me pay more than I already have for that stupid act. I might as well have been in jail for 35 years. One good thing was my daughter here. Leslie, the only person you can hurt is her. Give her a break, please.
2: I can't. I'm a cop. It's my duty.
1: I'm not going to take this. Not for myself. I don't care. But for you, Dad. Tell him the truth.
3: I can't. He wouldn't believe me anyway.
1: Well, then I will. Listen to me, Mr. Tough Detective. My father shot your father in self-defense. He tried to kill him first.
2: Sorry, Miss Peavy, it won't wash. My father fired a warning shot in the air.
1: Oh, the hell he did.
2: There were two witnesses. They saw the whole thing.
1: And they lied.
2: Why would they lie?
1: Because everybody knew about your father, that he was trigger-happy.
2: All right, that is enough. I don't blame you for trying to protect your own, but I don't take that from anyone. How could you know anyway?
3: Because I told her, of course, when I had to tell her my real name. Which brings us round full circle again. Okay.
1: Dad, you're in pain. Let me get the nurse.
3: Not for a moment. Let's try to get this straight first. What really happened that night? I was a pretty wild kid. Nothing real bad, but I wasn't always, like they say, on the side of the law. The night it happened, I was at the time running a little book. No connections, just private penny-ante stuff. And one of my steadies was the bartender, Barney Saunders.
2: I'll spare you the agony his daughter and I went through listening to that tortured story from a dying man. I can tell it in fewer words with less effort. What Peavy claimed was that Barney Saunders was into him for about $75. Peavy had had a couple of drinks that night. He went in to collect. Now Barney claimed that he didn't have the dough. He opened the cash register to prove it. And there was a gun, unregistered, in there. And to throw a scare into Barney, Peavy lifted it and threatened if he didn't pay up, he'd have him rubbed out. And that's when my pop came in. Peavy recognized him. Barney pulled the fake hold-up line, and Peavy lost his head and took it on the lam. In his story, when Pop squeezed off the shot, it went right by his ear, and he could hear it hit metal somewhere and ricochet. It was sheer reflex action to turn back, fire in return, knowing, as he claimed, my father's reputation. I wouldn't even have listened to the story except for two things.
3: I swear, I never meant it. I never fired a gun in my life. Didn't even know how to aim it.
2: If you were all that innocent, how come you didn't hang around to defend yourself?
3: You kidding? You know what happens to a cop killer? What can I prove? And when I read in the papers that Barney and the cab driver lied, I knew I was cooked. I took it on the lamb.
2: But just the same...
1: What do you want to do? Kill him yourself with your questions? Can't you face the truth when you hear it?
2: It isn't all that easy.
1: So what do you plan to do?
2: First of all, I've got to make a phone call. Captain Stark here.
4: Captain, it's Joe Lombardi from Florida.
2: Oh.
4: I found Peavy, Captain. But he's dying of cancer.
2: Mm.
4: Can't even...

0: happy as you think I am?
1: Why do you ask?
0: That's the second question. I always had a notion you dragged your feet some on the case. Was it because that first shot Pop fired wasn't straight in the air?
1: Now, Joe, we all make decisions and, well, we make mistakes. Sal was my friend. I wanted to protect his memory. And remember, I had no sure proof. Just about where Peavy was standing when he fired, there was a lamppost with a fresh scar on the paint right down to the steel. Could have been made by a bullet, but it ricocheted, of course, so... Well, who's to tell? We never found that bullet.
0: Thanks, Captain.
1: Now, Joe, wait a minute. What are you going to do?
0: I don't know. Captain, I just plain don't know.
2: Leslie?
3: Oh, why don't you leave me alone?
2: I got something to tell you.
3: Well, I have something to tell you. He's dead. Now are you satisfied?
2: No.
3: What are you going to do, hound me?
2: No. I'm going to drive you home, if you'll let me.
3: Oh, I don't know. All right, what's the difference? I don't think I could see to drive anyway.
4: What made you drive back here?
2: I don't know. Good place for confession, maybe.
4: Confession?
2: I'm just like my father was. I can see that now. Oh, I had a big excuse to get back at the world, but that wasn't really me.
4: Well, who was it?
2: I was a kid trying to live up to a kind of idol that my mother built and who, heaven help her, wanted revenge and made me the way to get it. Maybe I don't blame her too much. She didn't mean it, but to suddenly find out after all these years that my pop... Well...
4: All right, Joe.
2: I'm sorry. I don't know what...
4: It's all right. Let it go.
3: We both have to get it out of our systems. I had to when I first found out about my father. I mean, who he really was and what he'd done.
4: If it hadn't been for the cancer, that part of it's all over now.
2: I don't know how to apologize. Grown man acting like that.
4: Oh, you were just trying to get rid of the little boy. Like I had to get rid of the little girl. We both had bad luck with fathers.
2: Does that make us two of a kind?
4: I don't know. What are you going to do now, Joe?
2: Well, I still have over 3 weeks of vacation time coming. Maybe if I stay down here, could we see each other?
4: I guess we could. I have no one else.
2: Me neither. Leslie Peavy and Joe Lombardi. The last two people I ever figured could make a deal.
4: Wait a minute. Let's not rush things.
2: Who's rushing anything? We've got 3 whole weeks.
5: I'll be back shortly with a final thought.

It took a while longer than 3 weeks for Leslie and Joe to iron out the past. They did, and as we quoted from William Congreve at the opening, not only will murder out, but eventually so did love. Our cast included Mason Adams, Marion Seldes, Robert Maxwell, Leon Janney, and Gilbert Mack. Associate Director, Marlon Swing. This is Hyman Brown, producer-director, inviting you to return to our Mystery Theater for another adventure in the macabre. Until next time, then, pleasant dreams.

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0: Come in. Welcome. Welcome to Mystery Theater. I am Hyman Brown. We are told, and so many of us believe, that the child is the father of the man. Does this mean that the die has already been cast, even before the game has really begun? And since life itself is a game, and therefore subject to rules, what makes a child break them or follow them in the first place? Well, if you will allow me to paraphrase the great Samuel Johnson, I have found you a question. I am not obliged to supply you with an answer, only an insight.
1: You love me, Claire.
2: I don't.
1: You always love me.
2: Please, I want to go home.
1: Go right ahead. But I won't ask you again.
2: Mike.
1: I don't want a cheap, quick affair.
2: Please, Mike.
1: I want a marriage.
2: I'm already married.
1: We agreed that was a mistake.
2: But I am married.
1: You have to pay for it the rest of your life?
2: I don't believe in divorce.
1: It's the only way.
2: I was brought up not to believe. It's against my convictions. Can't we find another way?
1: Yeah, we can. How about murder?
0: Our mystery drama, A Challenge for the Dead, was written especially for the Mystery Theater by Sam Dan and stars Howard Da Silva. I'll be back shortly with Act One. Breakfast is always a very special meal for Claire Gordon. At least it has been during the 20 years she has been married. Claire and Johnny Gordon don't talk about it, but there is one basic fact that is always present. This can be their last breakfast together. Johnny is a cop, and like a lightning bolt in a clear blue sky, trouble can explode at any time, anywhere, without the slightest warning. And so Claire and Johnny deal with it by seemingly not dealing with it at all.
3: Hey, that's a pretty big breakfast.
2: Well, get to work on it while it's hot.
3: How do you expect me to lose weight?
2: You don't gain weight on what you eat here. Go easy on those lunches at Pop's.
3: Oh, where's the paper?
2: The paper?
3: The newspaper, the publication, the Gazette, the press.
2: Oh, the paper.
3: That's a smart girl.
2: I don't think we got it this morning.
3: We didn't?
2: Really, Johnny, it didn't come.
3: Look, you're dealing with a detective here. Look at your fingers. You got that black stuff, that newsprint on it. And if I check out the garbage can, what'll I find?
2: Okay, copper, you got me.
3: And aren't you supposed to separate the garbage? Papers, cans, bottles, so forth? Not only are you a bad liar, you're a terrible ecologist.
2: I didn't want to ruin your breakfast.
3: Yeah, there must have been a big headline about Mike Perry. Did the grand jury dismiss the indictment?
2: Insufficient evidence.
3: Insufficient evidence? Bribe witnesses. That's the right name for it.
2: Look, this is what I didn't want you to get into the first thing in the morning.
3: What the grand jury has said to him, in effect, is go ahead. You've got our blessing. Turn the whole city into a sewer.
2: That is not what they said.
3: Mike Perry is a cancer that eats away at the guts of the city. You name it, he runs it. Drugs, gambling, girls, loan sharks.
2: Legally he doesn't, because legally it can't be proved.
3: Legally? Don't you or anybody else give me the law.
2: What else is there, Johnny? If you don't believe in the law, what are you doing on the police force?
3: Show me one other cop on the force who fights for the law harder than I do.
2: It's a pity I won't be here a couple of hundred years from now, because by that time I'm sure they'll have made you a saint.
3: Legally? Legally he didn't kill Father Jim either, I suppose.
2: He probably did.
3: Oh. Now it's become probably.
2: Johnny, that was 20 years ago.
3: Does the passage of time alter the facts? Every time I have a spare hour, a free day, I try to go over it.
2: Johnny.
3: This time, when all the heat was on Mike Perry, what do you think I was doing? I let the other guys spin their wheels. I tried to get him for Father Jim's murder, because that's the only one he ever did with his own hand.
2: You want more coffee?
3: Always more coffee. Look, I realize you haven't had much fun all these years.
2: Well, that makes us even. I don't think you've had much fun either. If only you would just relax a little more.
3: I promise. From now on, I will. What are you going to do today while I'm out there fighting that lonely battle against crime?
2: That's what I mean, as if you're the only cop on the force who's sincerely concerned.
3: Well, sometimes it feels that way. Now, let's drop it. What are you going to do today?
2: I'm afraid to tell you.
3: Take a chance.
2: I'm having lunch with Laura Billingham.
3: Lovely Laura. Tactful Tommy's beautiful wife.
2: Johnny.
3: I think I'll resign. What kind of police force is it that can have a Tommy Billingham as a chief inspector?
2: You could have been chief inspector. You both joined the department the same day.
3: That's right. I studied how to be a good cop. He studied how to be a politician.
2: Is that a crime?
3: Ladies and gentlemen, you are listening to Breakfast with the Gordons. If you missed yesterday's episode, it doesn't mean a thing. The same dialogue will be repeated tomorrow and tomorrow and tomorrow and... Now I'm going to be late.
2: And Johnny gives Claire an affectionate peck on the cheek, and he leaves to single-handedly defend our fair city against crime, corruption, indifference, and... What else, Johnny?
3: Sloth.
2: Sloth. That's a good one. Go get him, Sherlock.
4: Did you enjoy lunch, Johnny?
3: New girl's a pretty good waitress, Pop.
4: I try to train him right.
3: Well, be sure you train her to give me the check the next time I come in.
4: Look, Johnny.
3: Look, I had the veal, salad, pie, and coffee. That's $2.90.
4: Johnny, I wish you'd let me do something for you. I'd like to show my appreciation.
3: You mean you like a guilty conscience?
4: Well, Johnny, I did my time. I paid my dues.
3: No, Pop. You still owe society.
4: What do I owe society?
3: Information. It's your duty to tell us everything you know about Mike Perry, and you know plenty.
4: Sorry, Johnny.
3: Why? You know he's the scum of the earth.
4: He's worse.
3: Then help me out. Give me a lead.
4: I can't.
3: Why can't you?
4: I just can't see myself as a squealer.
3: What is this code of the underworld nonsense?
4: It's my code, Johnny. To me, the lowest animal in the world is a squealer.
3: More important for you to live up to some imaginary code than it is for society to get rid of a menace like Mike Perry.
4: Yeah, it is more important. I got to be able to live with myself. I can't squeal.
3: It's not right, Pop.
4: I'm not saying it's right. Just saying it's my way.
3: Okay, Pop.
4: Johnny, why do you drive yourself so hard?
3: Hey, Pop. Wait, look through the window. Huh? That girl standing on the corner with a tall guy.
4: Huh?
3: Why does she look so familiar?
4: Remember one of them hoods you arrested in the Worthington shakedown?
3: Which one?
4: The old-timer, Billy Decker.
3: Oh, yeah. He goes back a long way with Mike Perry.
4: Well, that girl is old Billy's young wife. Her name's Millie.
3: She appears very friendly with a tall guy.
4: Huh? That's how it goes, Johnny.
3: All right. I'll see you around, Pop.
4: Johnny, I'm sorry I can't give you the kind of help you need.
3: Well, maybe you did give me just a little bit. You wanted to see me, Inspector?
5: Yeah, Johnny, you're coming on the Mike Perry thing.
3: Well...
5: I'm short of manpower, Johnny.
3: Oh, does that mean we're supposed to lay off?
5: Now, wait a minute, Johnny.
3: Is that the latest from upstairs?
5: There are two endearing things about you, Johnny. A, you like to push people, and B, you don't know when to stop. Now, just understand one thing. Nobody tells me how to assign my men.
3: But why say that to me, Tom?
5: I know what you think of me.
3: Why should you care what I think of you?
5: Because you're the best detective in the department. Now, I'll give you the basic fact about Mike Perry, the bottom line. We are not going to get him.
3: We're not, huh?
5: In the end, it's going to be the Federals. They have the best angles, interstate violations, taxes, and so forth. It's basically their show.
3: All of which is your way of telling me what?
5: We'll always maintain surveillance, of course, but I don't need you for that.
3: You say the Feds have all the good angles, but I'm working on the best one of all. Murder.
5: Johnny, that's 20 years old. You can't use that badge as a means of exercising your own personal...
3: My own personal what?
5: Vendetta. You and Mike Perry, kids from the same neighborhood. You went one way, he chose another. Well, that wouldn't have mattered, but you believe he killed the one man everyone loved, Father Jim.
3: And you don't believe it? You don't believe he was robbing the church and Father Jim discovered him?
5: Sometimes I think the reason you became a cop was because Mike became a crook. Law and order. Who are you kidding? All you ever really wanted, all you still want, is to bag Mike Perry.
3: Say, you didn't have to become a cop, Tommy. Well, you could have been a psychiatrist.
5: You let Mike Perry run your life. He turned you into a crusader, a zealot.
3: Well, what's wrong with crusaders and zealots?
5: They're hard to live with. Because they become fanatics.
3: And they get passed over at promotion time. Look, I know we have to pull in our horns on this Perry thing, but I may have a lead.
5: Okay, stay with it a couple of days.
6: Nice to see you, copper. What do you want?
3: I bought you some cigarettes, Billy. Well, how are they treating you?
6: What are you doing here?
3: Oh, just checking, Billy. After all, I was a cop of college. I feel responsible for your welfare. You know what I mean?
6: Look, I didn't open my mouth back then, and I ain't gonna open it up now.
3: No, you got me all wrong, Billy. I just wanted to make sure they're treating you okay.
6: Oh, first rate. We got maid service, a butler. Oh, I can't play golf today because of the rain, but this weekend we got a cruise
3: going.
6: Oh,
3: great, great. Guard, well, I gotta get back to that cold, cruel world out there. Oh, I forgot to tell you. Your wife looks great.
6: Yeah?
3: Yeah, I thought you might want to know. I understand she hasn't been around to visit lately.
6: You're wasting your time. You won't get her eyes out of me.
3: I guess the reason is she must be busy. I keep running into her. She's always with that tall guy.
6: Jerry.
3: Yeah, Jerry, that's his name.
6: You're lying.
3: Jerry, he's young and he's good looking and he's there.
6: She wouldn't.
3: That's the way it goes, Billy. You know what the French say? The one who's absent is the one who's wrong.
6: Hey, wait a minute. Come back here.
7: Where are we going, Laura?
8: Downtown.
7: All the way downtown just for lunch?
8: Oh, we're breaking bread at the Ambassador.
7: The Ambassador? Laura.
8: Laura, what?
7: In the first place, I am not dressed for the Ambassador.
8: Oh, Claire. Honey, you could punch 3 holes in a burlap bag, 1 for your head and 2 for your arms, and still make the 10 best-dressed women's list.
7: Still make? I never made it.
8: Well, that's because your light's been kept hidden under a bushel.
7: Look, let's not start that today. In the second place, I can't afford Ambassador prices.
8: Ah, but you don't have to pay for it.
7: I'm not going to let you...
8: Nor am I. Honey, we are guests.
7: Really?
8: Of the 100 Committee. You know, that high-class group made up of all the city's social and political and other large-wheel leaders. And this is the biggest luncheon of the year. Don't you read the papers? The flower and chivalry of our fair city will be in attendance.
7: How do we rate an invitation?
8: Oh, well, the occasion? To celebrate the arrival of the Rembrandt collection from the Rijksmuseum in Holland.
7: Really? But you still haven't explained...
8: Well, you know how I love art. So I said to Tommy... Tommy, pull some wires and get me in there. One word to Tommy and it's fireworks. So, here we are.
7: Oh, well, that's wonderful, but...
8: But what?
7: I don't think I better go.
8: Why not? Oh, I see. As far as Johnny's concerned, Tommy's getting those tickets would be as if he took a bribe.
7: That's how Johnny looks at it, Laura.
8: I think it's only fair to tell you something else. An old friend of yours will be there. An old, old friend.
7: Who?
8: Mike Perry.
7: Mike? What would he be doing there?
8: Well, he's a patron of the arts. He footed the bill for the exhibit.
7: No, I can't go.
8: Well, why not? The mayor will be there. So will the lieutenant governor.
7: I don't think you know how it is in our house where Mike Perry is concerned.
8: Aren't you curious to see Mike after all these years? Not even a little bit curious? Okay, let's forget it. Here's a hamburger joint. We'll just pull in.
7: Do you know, in the 20 years I've been married to Johnny, I never really went anywhere or met anyone or did anything. Why should I miss an event like this? And if Johnny objects?
8: Well, who says Johnny has to know?
0: Who says Johnny has to know? Are we starting to practice to deceive? Well, if we are, you know what a tangled web we are about to weave. Now, let's see. Standard equipment for a web is one spider and one fly. Who catches whom will be revealed when Mystery Theater returns with Act 2.

0: Some people see the moral issues of the day as all black or all white. Others perceive them in varying shades of gray. Does that mean that evil, like beauty, is determined by the eye of the beholder? Who knows? Are there, should there be, absolute standards? If so, who sets them, and who shall interpret them? Difficult and perplexing questions, which each of us is called upon to provide an answer for every day we live.
1: What happens now?
2: Well, now that lunch is just about over, we will all drift into the presidential gallery and be treated to a premiere showing of the Rembrandts. Have you seen, you know who?
1: No, I guess he didn't show up.
2: Which makes you feel what? Happy or disappointed?
1: Relieved.
2: Why?
1: Because I wouldn't have the faintest idea of what to say to him. We would have absolutely nothing to talk about.
3: Hello, Claire.
1: Hello.
3: It's Mike.
1: Mike. Perry.
3: You're embarrassed, Claire?
1: I don't know what I am. Oh, I'm sorry. Laura Billingham, Mike Perry.
2: How do you do?
3: Oh, you must be Chief Inspector Billingham's wife. Mm-hmm. The inspector's a close personal friend of mine.
1: Is he?
3: Well, no, not really. I was introduced to him once at a civic function.
2: Oh, look, would you excuse me? There's someone standing near the door who I simply must say hello to.
1: But, Laura,
2: This won't take a minute.
1: What are you doing here?
3: All these years, I often wondered what we'd say to each other if ever we met again.
1: You haven't answered my question.
3: Many of these people are my friends.
1: Friends? But you're a...
3: What?
1: Racketeer. Actually, the boss of the rackets.
3: Boss of the rackets? Sounds like a title for a TV movie.
1: But it's true.
3: No, it isn't. That claim was made to a grand jury. The grand jury answered no, not proved.
1: Maybe not proved, but certainly true.
3: Would you subject every accused person to such double jeopardy? Tell me, 20 years ago, why did you choose John Gordon instead of me?
1: Mike, will you excuse me?
3: Why? You're dying to talk with me and you know it.
1: Really?
3: Oh, come on, Claire. You and me and Johnny Gordon, three kids in the same parish, three kids who grew up together, the three musketeers. But once we got to be 17, 18, we knew eventually there could only be two of us. You know, the smart money in the neighborhood was betting on me.
1: Mike, you like to shock people. Let me throw you a curve. Did you murder Father Jim?
3: Why do you ask?
1: The answer is either yes or no. It isn't why do you ask.
3: But why do you ask? It's important.
1: Because everybody says you did.
3: That's the good old everybody says syndrome. You know who started that rumor, don't you? Johnny.
1: Why would Johnny start such a rumor?
3: You believed it. That's all he wanted.
1: The story is, you were trying to rob the rectory when Father Jim surprised you. You slugged him.
3: Yes, that's the story. But Goldilocks is also a story. So is Cinderella.
1: Father Jim was delirious. Take the chalice. You don't have to kill for it. He kept repeating and repeating before he died.
3: Does that make me guilty?
1: Someone stole the gold cup. The beautiful gold cup we kids gave him for a present.
3: Why me?
1: It was the only valuable thing he owned in all the world. And you and I and Johnny are the only ones who knew where he kept it.
3: Then you and I and Johnny should equally share the suspicion. You know who I just waved at? The lieutenant governor. He wants to see me.
1: Then why don't you go to him?
3: Oh, no, that's not the way it works. I don't go to him. He comes to me. He needs my money, my influence.
1: A good thing he doesn't need modesty. That's one commodity you could never supply.
3: A man works so he can brag to a woman.
1: Why should all these important people want to curry favor with a racketeer?
3: Racketeer. You teach history in high school. You know what it was like in this country in the 19th century. How were most of those fortunes made?
1: How do you know so much about history?
3: I spent 4 years in jail.
1: Unjustly, I suppose.
3: Oh, no. No, I was guilty. But that was my university. I read and studied day and night.
1: A pity you didn't learn anything.
3: No, but I learned everything. Everything that counts. How to be successful. Kids have graduated with honors from Ivy League colleges not nearly as well prepared for life.
1: Your type of life.
3: This is how we talk to each other in the old days. See how naturally we just fall back into it?
1: How's your wife?
3: I never married. The only girl I ever loved turned me down. But she was just a kid. Now she's mature. Maybe we can rectify that mistake.
1: Don't bet on it.
3: But I am. And I only bet on sure things.
4: Hello, Sally.
5: Well, is this business a pleasure, Detective Gordon?
4: How's the photography business coming, Sally?
5: There's no such thing as a nightclub crowd anymore. These creeps ain't out to spend money.
4: Could you use a customer?
5: Point me at him.
4: It's me.
5: Why? You think you're so good-looking you gotta have pictures taken?
4: Oh, I'm the customer, not the subject.
5: Oh.
4: You see that couple sitting at the table along the far wall?
5: Hmm? Oh, you mean the twosome that's doing that kind of quiet but serious naked?
4: You got them.
5: You see, that's what I mean. You want to do that, stay home. Don't come to our nightclub.
4: Could you take a few pictures of those good people?
5: Uh-huh.
4: On a QT, naturally.
5: Naturally. Why?
4: Well, let's say I'm writing a book, and I want you to illustrate it for me.
5: Any particular kind of poses, Detective?
4: Well, that clinch they're in now looks pretty good to me.
6: How many times I gotta tell you, I don't know nothing.
4: But I know something.
6: You're trying to tell me stories about Millie that don't go. She's crazy about me.
4: You're taking a rap from Mike Perry. But it's okay with you. That's your job, to take the rap. You always knew that. However, in return for which, he's got an obligation to you. Money gets paid regularly to a certain bank account.
6: What can you prove?
4: Who cares? You want to sell years of your life for money? Go. But that's only half. He's also responsible for your family.
6: What family?
4: Your wife, little Millie. He's supposed to make sure she's taken care of.
6: Now listen, copper, I've had enough of you. Does the law say you got a right to come into my
4: cell
6: here?
4: He's supposed to make sure she isn't, well, how can I put this, led into temptation.
6: Shut up!
4: That's the agreement. In return for which, you keep your mouth closed. Well, he broke that agreement.
6: You're lying!
4: He's written you off.
6: Get out of here!
4: They've all written you off.
6: You're crazy! Millie would never do anything.
4: One picture is worth a thousand words. Look.
6: Get out of here.
4: Afraid? Take a look, and then tell me she's nuts about you. Well, Billy, now what do you say?
6: Leave me alone. Just leave me alone for a while.
4: I understand. I'll call the guard.
6: No. Don't go.
4: I'm sorry, Billy. But I have to do my job any way I can.
6: It ain't her fault. See, she's just a kid, but Mike should have done something to explain to her. He let me down.
4: Are all bets off?
6: Now I owe him nothing.
4: You know enough to put Mike Perry right here in jail.
6: I know enough to put him right in the electric chair. They still burn guys today.
4: They do and they don't. It all depends. But it's got to be murder.
6: How long does murder keep fresh?
4: Forever.
6: Even 20 years?
4: Whose murder?
6: He killed a priest.
4: A priest? Father Jim Morgan, what have you got?
6: What have you got?
4: You got my word that your sentence will be cut.
6: I made deals while you was in diapers. Now, we'll do it this way. My mouthpiece has to meet with a DA. And all the I's get dotted, and all the T's get crossed.
4: How do I know you got anything?
6: Only three guys know about something that could sit Mike Perry down in a chair. Mike, me, and Pop Morrison. You know, the guy who went straight and runs a restaurant.
4: Well, what is it?
6: I like you, copper. But first, my mouthpiece has to tell me we got a deal.
1: Johnny?
4: Yeah.
1: You're late.
4: It's been a long day.
1: Anything wrong?
4: No, matter of fact, everything's great.
1: Then why do you look so serious?
4: Did you ever wait and wait, years and years for something to happen? And then, all of a sudden, the end is in sight.
1: The end of what?
4: The end of Mike Perry.
1: What do you mean?
4: I think we're going to find the evidence that ties him to the murder of Father Jim.
1: What do you mean, find the evidence?
4: Just what I said, honey. Find the evidence.
1: After all these years? Won't that be sort of convenient?
4: I don't think I understand that.
1: Well, some people might consider that you're so eager to put Mike Perry away that you conveniently found some 20-year-old evidence.
4: Listen, if it's a chance to put Mike Perry away, I'll take any evidence I can get. How was your day?
1: It was all right.
4: How was your lunch with Laura Billingham? Anything exciting come up?
1: What could be exciting about lunch with Laura Billingham?
0: Remember the questions we used to put to children? Where did you go today? And the kid would say, out. And you'd ask, what did you do? And he'd answer, nothing. Well, we have the same situation here. After all, she only had lunch with a man her husband is trying to arrest for murder. Well, there will be more lunches, perhaps, even a breakfast for two, when Mystery Theater returns with Act 3.

0: The problem is you can't see into the future. A woman is 19 or 20 years old. Two young men want her. She can only have one. So she chooses. She chooses the one she thinks she loves most. But for the rest of her life, a day hardly passes when she isn't confronted by the nagging little question, did I pick the right one? Claire chose Johnny Gordon because she was in love with Johnny. But she was also in love with Mike Perry.
1: Want to look at the view? Come on. You can see into three states from here.
2: Mike, suppose someone sees us.
1: There isn't a soul in sight.
2: Oh, what if somebody saw me get into your car?
1: No one saw you. You know, we sound like a couple of school kids sneaking off for a weekend.
2: Oh, Mike, I don't know why I even agreed to go riding with you this afternoon.
1: Sure you do.
2: I must be crazy.
1: You were. You were crazy to pick Johnny over me.
2: Why does Johnny hate you so much?
1: Johnny saw me as the only serious rival as far as you were concerned.
2: You better take me home.
1: Sure. We're not going to decide this in a day.
2: Decide what?
1: Our future.
2: Our future?
1: Yes, Claire. We have a future.
2: No.
1: What are you doing here?
2: I don't know.
1: You're bored with things at home.
2: I'm not.
1: What a fascinating, exciting life you lead. What do you know? Where do you go?
2: Mike, take me home.
1: Do it this way. You wanted both of us. Okay. You've had 20 years with Johnny. Now take 20 years with me.
2: I want to go home.
1: Johnny's a dead end. Life is change, movement, action.
2: Mike, you must answer one question for me. Did you kill Father Jim?
1: What kind of question is that?
2: A question that has to be met head on and answered. Can you swear to me that you did not murder Father Jim?
1: I swear to you, in God's name, I did not murder Father Jim.
3: I was about to send for you, Johnny. There's been a murder down at the merchandise plaza. I simply have to take you off the Mike Perry thing, but you can go back to it afterwards.
4: The Mike Perry thing, as you call it, is all over.
3: What do you mean?
4: I mean, we've got him.
3: Got him for what?
4: Homicide.
3: I know you don't kid, not about Mike Perry. How have we got him?
4: Billy Decker, been with Johnny all these years. Billy wants to sing.
3: What kind of song?
4: The story of how Mike killed Father Jim.
3: You're sure?
4: It depends on the deal.
3: If he can give us a homicide rap on Mike Perry, we'll give him the keys to the city.
4: The DA has to meet with his lawyer to work it out.
3: To get the evidence on Mike Perry, the DA would be willing to walk barefoot in the snow. Now, I don't know how you worked it, Johnny, but you've done a tremendous job. Yeah, I'm calling Spinelli's office. Congratulations. Hello, Inspector Billingham. I must talk with the DA. Huh? Well, break in on it. Nothing's more important than this. Johnny, you want to pick up my other phone?
4: You're right.
3: Hey, Nick, how are you?
4: Chief Inspector Billingham's office.
3: You wouldn't guess what I got for you in a million years.
4: Yeah, I'm Detective Gordon. Who wants me?
3: I really thought we'd see this
4: what?
3: Day.
4: When?
3: We got
4: it. Are you sure?
3: Finally.
4: I see. Yeah.
3: Who? Let me tell you. Who.
4: Yeah, okay. Hang up, Tommy.
3: Well, hold it, Nick. What is it, Johnny?
4: Hang up.
3: Hang up?
4: It was the warden. Billy Decker's dead.
3: What do you mean, dead?
4: Somehow somebody got to him. He was murdered last night.
2: But I thought you said you had the evidence.
4: I did, but it disappeared.
2: How can evidence disappear? I mean, if it's real solid evidence strong enough to get a conviction for homicide, how?
4: Forget it.
2: Johnny, you can't say that to me. I've been living with this for 20 years, too. What was the evidence?
4: I said to forget it.
2: Was there any evidence? Or
4: Or what?
2: Or has this thing become an obsession with you?
4: This con, this Billy Decker, was going to talk.
2: You mean a convict was willing to manufacture evidence in return for his freedom?
4: What do you mean, manufacture?
2: Oh, forget it.
4: Somehow, through the grapevine, Mike Perry must have heard about it and reached in there to shut him up.
2: Oh. Well, you can prove that, I suppose.
4: It was the only way. But I'm not licked. I'll get him.
5: I don't know what you're talking about, Johnny.
4: I'm talking about you and Billy Decker and Mike Perry and Father Jim.
5: So
4: just before he died, or let's say before he was murdered, Billy said that you also knew. I want what you know, Pop.
5: I'm not a squealer, you know that.
4: I want that evidence.
5: I'm sorry, Johnny.
4: I'm sorry, too, because this is war. You may find that there are violations in this joint.
5: You mean you'd close me up?
4: Yeah, I'd close you up, and I'd be right. Because according to the law, no one of questionable background is permitted to run an eating and drinking place.
5: Johnny, you know I'm straight.
4: You can't have it both ways. You can't be a respectable member of society and live by the code of the underworld. You have to choose.
5: Close me up.
4: Oh, come on, Pop. We're both of us talking like kids. Sure, I'm emotional about Mike Perry, and you're the same way about some non-existent code.
5: It exists for me.
4: Well, let's talk like two guys who've been around. First off, if we get him for the murder of Father Jim, you're an accessory. You've had information which you've withheld.
5: Well, I'll take whatever rap that is.
4: But I don't think you'll live that long. As a matter of fact, I'm surprised you're still alive.
5: Oh, come on, Johnny. What are you handing me?
4: The only loose end in Mike Perry's career is the murder of Father Jim. But he always thought he was in the clear. For years, it hasn't even entered his mind. Okay. All of a sudden, he gets a tip from some stoolie in the jail. Billy Decker is going to talk. So he takes care of Billy. Now he has to think. Who else knows about it? If you were in Mike's shoes, what would you do, Pop?
5: Listen, Johnny.
4: It's him or you, Pop. Everything else is idle chatter.
5: This goes back 20 years. Billy Decker and me, we, the two of us, owned the Neighborhood Action. There was a punk kid. He thought he was tough. He wanted to join up, and we kept telling him to go peddle his papers. So, on this particular night... Hey, punk, how'd you get in here?
6: I got something for you guys.
5: Well, all you can have for us is two words. Goodbye. Say them and beat it.
6: I want to know if I can fence this.
5: What do you got?
6: This?
5: Hey, that ain't bad. Pretty good-looking cup.
6: Solid gold.
5: Yeah, hold it. What's written on it?
6: To Father Jim with all our love.
5: Father, that was the priest who got killed yesterday.
6: I didn't even think he was in the house. I heard somebody coming. I hid behind the door. When he walked in, I hit him on the head. I didn't know it was the father.
5: Well, this is the hottest gold cup in town. Listen, there's two things you don't do. You don't kill a cop, and you don't kill a priest. Listen, you stupid kid, lose that cup.
6: You're crazy. It's worth a couple of $100.
5: It's worth your life. Bury it, melt it down, lose it.
4: What happened to the cup?
5: He never got rid of it. There's your evidence.
4: What do you mean he never got rid of it?
5: I don't know. For some years, he just couldn't. I saw it again when Billy and me had to go back to Mike's office to pick up some stuff. He's got a little antique mahogany cabinet. Inside, we seen the cup.
4: Thanks, Pop. He's squeezed out of a lot of tight spots. Let's see him account for that cup.
2: I had to see you, Mike. Don't ask me why.
7: But I will. Why?
2: Because everything inside me keeps going around and around. I don't know where I am. I don't know what to do.
7: What is it?
2: I don't know that either. It's just... It's... Father Jim. When I thought you had killed him, I suppose... I suppose it affected the entire course of my life.
7: But I didn't kill him.
2: Who's that?
7: Must be one of my boys.
2: Mike, I don't want to be seen.
7: Why don't you step into the bedroom? I'm coming. Johnny.
4: Hello, Mike.
7: Johnny, how long has it been?
4: I have two pieces of paper here. One is a warrant for your arrest.
7: My arrest? For what?
4: Murder.
7: Really?
4: Let me tell you about your rights.
7: I know them. Save your breath.
4: I also have a search warrant.
7: What are you looking for, Johnny? My books have just come back from the IRS. Clean.
4: I'm not looking for your books. I told the other guys to stay outside. I've waited 20 years to do this, and it belongs to me. It's mine alone.
7: Tell me about it.
4: Why didn't you throw the cup away? Get rid of it.
7: What cup? Hey, get away from that cabinet.
4: I've got a warrant.
7: And I've got a gun.
4: You're crazy.
7: Just don't reach for yours. Whatever you do, keep your hands up.
4: I didn't come here alone. You can't get away with
7: it. Neither can you.
4: It's the end of the line, Mike.
7: Look at how we wind up, Johnny. When we were 8 years old, we swore to be brothers. We even took an oath in blood.
4: Why don't you come along quietly, Mike?
7: No. If it has to end for me, it has to end for both of us. Murder is a bargain. No matter how many you commit, you only pay for one. No, don't reach. What was the first prayer Father Jim taught us? Let's hear it for the last time. Now I lay me down to sleep.
8: What was that?
4: Let go of the gun, Mike. Let go.
8: I'll kill you first.
4: I'm home.
2: I heard it on the news.
4: Then you know. I would have called you, but I didn't think it was the kind of thing you should hear on the phone.
2: Is he dead?
4: Oh, he'll recover and stand trial.
2: What happened?
4: I don't know. I went up there to make the arrest, and I was careless. For the first time in my life, he got the drop. He was going to kill me, but there must have been someone else in the place, because somebody threw a vase at him.
2: What are you saying?
4: Go figure.
2: Well, who was it?
4: By the time I finished fighting with him and went to look, there was no one in the apartment. Whoever it was just got away. Well, it's over.
2: No, Johnny, it isn't. Between you and me, it'll never be over.
4: Who's talking about that?
2: Johnny, do you ever think maybe you might have married someone else?
4: Yeah, sometimes when you get to be a pain in the neck about something.
2: Yeah, me too. But I never will again. I promise you, I never will again.
4: Well, now that we've got Mike Perry, I feel as if a great weight had been lifted.
2: So do I, Johnny. So do I.
0: I'll be back shortly with a final thought. I posed a little problem at the beginning of our story. How is the child molded? What makes him the man? Two youngsters. Why does one become a ruthless killer and the other a dedicated cop? Our modern wise men study, analyze, experiment, but their answer leaves us no wiser. On the other hand, the ancient wise men dismissed the problem by saying that all of us are playthings of the whimsical gods. Our cast included Howard Da Silva, Terry Keane, Robert Dryden, Leon Janney, and Bryna Rayburn. Associate Director, Marlon Swing. This is Hyman Brown, Producer-Director, inviting you to return to our Mystery Theater for another adventure in the macabre. Until next time, then, pleasant

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From Hollywood comes your all-star Western theater, starring America's great Western singers, Foy Willing and the Riders of the Purple Sage. Our guest today is Republic Pictures' great Western star, Bill Elliott. My name is Cottonseed Clark, and here are the Riders of the Purple Sage.

The great new Western heart ballad that's become a hit all over the nation, as recorded by the writers of the Purple Sage on Majestic Records, is Have I Told You Lately That I Love You? Boy Willing and the boys offer their special rendition of this grand song.

Your All-Star Western Theater is privileged to bring to you listeners today the star you've been asking for. To our way of Western thinking, not since the days of William S. Hart has the Western screen produced a man of the West like him. Friends and neighbors, Republic Pictures' great star, Bill Elliott. Your All-Star Western Theater is proud to present our famous guest star, Bill Elliott, in a story of the West prepared especially for him entitled The Beginning of Bill Barlow. At the request of our guest star, today's program is being dedicated to the Variety Club's famous Boys Ranch at Copperas Cove, Texas. A transcription of this program is being prepared for the Boys Ranch Library.

0: In this pioneering western town of Paint Rock, people call Big Bill Barlow the most successful man in these parts. They listen when he speaks, and yes is their answer. His word is law and order, and no one dares to defy him, for his gun hand is as quick as his mind. His disposition is either kind or ruthless, whichever the occasion demands. He is boss, and to him only two things are important. One is life, and the other is what you get out of life in terms of dollars and cents and power. But let's go back 5 years, when Paint Rock was hardly more than a tent town. As Bill Barlow walked into Charlie Bland's saloon, life was then a good job, three squares a day, a soft bunk, and the right to be a peaceful, law-abiding man.
1: Howdy, stranger. What's it for you?
2: I reckon a good job is about my main interest right now.
1: You oughtn't to have no trouble of hooking up with some outfit around here. Everybody's looking for hands.
2: Have you got any suggestions as to who I might talk to?
1: Well, in this town, you only talk to one man, and that's Charlie Bland. If he puts his stamp on you, you're in business.
2: And what if he don't?
1: Then you might as well keep moving.

0: own, stranger.
1: Well, I take it this fellow Bland kind of runs things to suit himself.
0: As long as you keep on remembering that, you'll get along all right.
1: Where is he?
0: That's him right over there, the gray-headed feller.
1: Thanks. Are you Charlie Bland?
2: That's right, stranger. What do you want?
1: My name is Barlow, Bill Barlow. I'm looking for a job.
2: Know anything about cows or shooting irons?
1: Yes, sir, I know plenty about both. But what's the shooting iron education for?
2: Son, this is a new country. Drifters and homesteaders coming in from all directions. And the man who can shoot the quickest will live the longest.
1: I'll take a chance on getting along. Now, where are those cows that needed tending?
2: Well, I can place you out at Tom Snyder's ranch.
1: When do I go to work?
2: Whenever you're ready. I'll give you a note to Snyder, and that's all you need.
1: Well, I'm mighty much obliged to you.
2: Remember one thing. Snyder will pay your salary and keep you busy, but you'll be working for me.
1: I don't get it.
2: Then I'll make it clear so there won't be any misunderstanding. I've placed every hand on every ranch in these parts, and if he ain't sent but Charlie Bland, then he don't work. Them that's already on the job see to that.
1: And that gives you full control of not only all the men in these parts, but the ranchers as well.
2: That's exactly right, Barlow. Exactly right.
1: Well, I'm a peace-loving man myself, so I reckon I'll just drift on to some other part of the country. I don't like the way you operate.
2: That's your privilege, son.
3: What's the matter with this puncher, Charlie? Don't he like it here?
2: No, Ace. He figures to move on.
3: Then don't let any grass grow under your feet, stranger.
1: Now, look here, both of you. I don't like your town, and I'm figuring on leaving. But don't go getting any ideas that you're going to run me out.
3: You don't talk like that around here and get by with it.
1: Then start trying to haul me out of here.
2: Ace, you might be getting yourself into a bigger bargain than you can pay for.
3: Then now's a good time to find out. All right, stranger, start making tracks.
1: Well, partner, I'm afraid you asked for this.
4: Hey,
3: kind of handy with your hands, aren't you, mister?
1: Yes, and handy with my fists, too, and handy enough to handle the likes of you.
3: Then see what you can do about this.
1: The next time, I'll not aim at your gun hand.
3: You won't get by with this.
1: I did. Now, listen here, Bland. When I walk out that door, don't go telling anybody you ran me out.
2: Oh, I have no objections to your staying around, Barlow. But when you decide to go to work, it'll be on my terms.
1: Then what's the idea of having this gun slick jump me?
2: Oh, it wasn't my idea. It was his. And I don't think he'll try it again anytime soon.
1: See that he doesn't. And as for you and your town of Paint Rock, I don't want any part of it. So I'm riding on.
2: Just a minute, Barlow. I'd like to have a talk with you.
1: I don't think we have anything to discuss.
2: Now, don't get yourself in an uproar. Come into my office.
1: For 5 minutes, and then I'm moving on.
2: All right. For 5 minutes.
1: All right, Bland, what's on your mind?
2: Don't get excited. Just sit down. I want to talk to you.
1: Start talking.
2: Barlow, till 5 minutes ago, I never laid eyes on you before in all my life.
1: So what?
2: You're looking for a job.
1: That's right, and I told you I didn't want any part of a job from you.
2: Huh? Then how'd you like to work for yourself?
1: I'm afraid you'll have to be a little plainer with your talk.
2: All right. Now you listen to me. This is going to sound phony, but it ain't. How would you like to own half of this place and everything I have in control?
1: I said you'd have to talk plainer.
2: Well, then maybe this is plain enough. It's yours. And I'll put it in writing.
1: And who do I have to kill?
2: Nobody.
1: Then keep talking. This doesn't make sense.
2: In spite of what you think, Barlow, I'm not a crook, in the sense of the word. But I'm getting old. I haven't a dog's chance to keep things under control like I have it now, and I know it. If I try, I'll lose everything. I'd rather give half of it away than lose it all.
1: Then where do I come in?
2: I like your looks. I can tell what a man's made of, and you've got it. I want a partner, and I want you.
1: I don't think I like the way you do business, Bland.
2: Then think this over. Are you going to knock about the country the rest of your life living from job to job? Or do you want to set yourself in business with ready-made money and power?
1: Well, I don't know. It sounds good, Bland, but I don't think it's for me.
2: Son, let me tell you something. West is new, and it's dog-eat-dog. If you don't step first, then you'll get stepped on. I need you. Without you, I'm going to be stepped on and soon. This country's growing too fast, and I'm getting old too fast. I need help, and you're it. You're young, you've got a head on you, you're a leader. In this country, it's the survival of the fittest, and you know it. What do you say?
1: Bland?
2: Yeah?
1: You've got yourself a partner.
4: That was 5 years ago. That was the beginning of Bill Barlow. He achieved power and success. He became ruthless and cold, but he always placed his cards on top of the table. When Charlie Bland died, Bill carried on. His every enterprise represented a profit. His recommendation elected sheriffs, made decisions at community meetings. Paint Rock was growing, but never to outgrow Bill Barlow. Big Bill, they called him, and Big Bill he was. No one who disliked him, and there were many, would dare to openly declare their feelings. Bill Barlow had come into his own, and each day was a new beginning to achieve greater power.
1: Come in.
5: Howdy, Bill.
1: Well, hello, Brother Mills. What can I do for you?
5: Bill, I've been meaning to ask you...
1: Yes, what is it?
5: About the church. You see, for more than a year now, we've been holding our meetings in the old Carter building.
1: Well, hasn't that been a good meeting place?
5: Yeah, but we're outgrowing it. We've got more than 100 members now, and we've got lots of plans to expand the church.
1: And just what do you want me to do about it?
5: Well, I thought maybe you'd help us raise enough money to erect a tabernacle down at the end of town.
1: Brother Mills, when you first wanted to organize your church here, I gave you the Carter place. And you said that would be all you'd ever need. Now, if you have to have a larger quarters, you'll have to raise the money among your church folks.
5: But, Bill, the kind of money we need can't be raised among our members. They don't have it. Besides, we have plans for a park that will be costly.
1: A park? What in the world is that for?
5: For our young folks. My plan is to build a tabernacle and a park that will give our youngsters a place to play, to be safe.
1: I know you mean well, Brother Mills, but you're reaching for the moon. Your kids can do their playing at home.
5: Oh, but you can confine children to their homes, and it certainly isn't safe for them to roam about this town. I've already told everyone that I'm sure you'd approve such a move.
1: Then you talked out of turn. If I approve such a move, the first thing you know, you'd be trying to reform this entire town. I've heard of such things happening before.
5: Don't you think this town could stand a little reforming?
1: Now, look, there's no need to discuss this any further. I don't object if you continue to hold your meetings at the old place. But all this talk about a new tabernacle and a park for kids is out.
5: All right, Bill. I know we can't do anything in this town without your say-so. But some of these days you'll find out that there are other things as important as making money and building a town for the devil to run.
1: All right, preacher. I'll just let it go and figure that you don't know any better for talking to me like that. Now go tell your church folks I said no, and let it go at that. Come in, Grant.
6: Bill, I'm afraid you've let yourself in for some trouble.
1: I don't have trouble with anybody. What are you talking about?
6: That preacher. He's going around town collecting money to build a tabernacle in the kids' park.
1: Is that so?
6: Yeah. And you ought to be smart enough to know that once them preacher fellas get too much headway in a town like this, they start making trouble.
1: Grant, I want you to go find that preacher and bring him to me.

0: You sent for me, Bill?
1: That's right, Brother Mills. What's this I hear about you soliciting funds for that kid's park?
0: Well, you told me it would be all right to raise the money among church folk.
1: Yes, but you've been going about town asking for money.
0: I only solicited those men with families. And I first asked them to become part of our church movement. If they agreed, I asked them for a contribution for the tabernacle in the park.
1: You seem to forget that property you're wanting to build on belongs to me.
0: We thought that maybe you'd donate that if we could raise the money to build.
1: I'm donating nothing. And beginning right now, preacher, you're to forget about your big plans for Paint Rock. I'll make the plans for this town.
0: You can't keep me from carrying on the Lord's work.
1: I don't care what you do. Just don't let your work interfere with the way I'm running this town.
0: But, Bill, we've got to do something for the young people. We can't bring them up in the streets of Paint Rock. Our kids have the right to protection and decency.
1: Look, Brother Mills, I like kids as well as the next man, I reckon. But when I was a youngster, I had to get out and dig for myself. The children of this town have 10 times the opportunity to be a success that I had. And I think you'll agree that I haven't done so badly.
0: No, I reckon you'd be called a successful man. But what do you have?
1: What do I have? Money, power, position. And I got where I am by using my head. And I never cheated a man out of a dollar in my entire life.
0: No, I don't think you'd knowingly do wrong. But you've used your power for personal gain to great disadvantage of others, which is just as bad.
1: You know, I don't know why I let you talk to me like this.
0: I know why, Bill.
1: What do you mean?
0: You're an unhappy man. You have everything in life but happiness. And you'll never find that the way you operate.
1: You're talking through your hat, preacher.
0: It's just that you won't admit it. The only way to find peace and contentment is to do something for your fellow man. You've been too busy building an empire around Bill Barlow.
1: Well, it doesn't make sense.
0: Some of these days it will. Why, Bill, I wouldn't trade my peace of mind for all the wealth and power in the world. I'm happy in the thought that I'm trying to do something to help others. And you think you're happy because you have the power to stop me.
1: Now, if I let you build this church and the kids' park, who's going to support it and keep it going?
0: The people of Paint Rock, through contributions.
1: And that's not my idea of a good business investment.
0: Human life and welfare is always a good investment, Bill.
1: I think you've got the wrong idea, Brother Mills. However, I'll think it over.
0: Well, that's a little encouragement. I've never known you to do that before.

0: Hello, Grant. What was all that shooting I heard a few minutes ago?
1: I was just coming in to tell you about it. Jake Wright and Slim Preston shot it out.
0: It's about time those two settled their feud. What happened?
1: Well, Jake let Slim have it for keeps and got that preacher friend of yours to boot.
0: What do you mean?
1: Well, the shooting started kind of sudden-like, and the preacher was in the line of fire, and a slug caught him in the head.
0: Brother Mills?
1: What's the matter, Bill?
0: Where's his body?
1: They carried him in the saloon.
0: Well, take him out of there. He's a preacher. That ain't no place for him.
1: What's come over you, Bill?
0: Don't ask any questions. I just don't want his body in that saloon.
1: All right. Here. I thought maybe this would interest you. The preacher had these papers and this money clutched in his hand.
0: Well, let me see. $23. And a list of names, contributors. Grant, I want you to go to the blacksmith shop and ask Judd Hoskins to break the news to his family. And tell him to see that he gets the best of everything.
1: What's come over you,
0: Shut up and do as I say. I'm going home. I've got a lot of thinking to do.

0: been too busy building an empire around Bill Barlow.
1: Yes, but it doesn't make sense.
0: Some of these days it will. Why, Bill, I wouldn't trade my peace of mind for all the wealth and power in the world. I'm happy in the thought that I'm trying to do something to help others. And you think you're happy because you have the power to stop me.
1: Yes, but it doesn't make sense, I tell you.
0: You're an unhappy man, Bill. You have everything in life but happiness. And you'll never find that the way you operate. You've got to do something for your fellow man.
1: Well, when they found your body, Preacher, you'd been collecting funds. And I haven't given you permission to do that.
0: The Lord gave me that permission, Bill. He's the real boss. He's the one you'll have to answer to.
1: I don't have to answer to...
0: No, don't say it, son. Because you don't mean it.
1: Who is it?
2: It's Johnny Mills, Mr. Barlow.
1: Oh, yeah, just a minute, Johnny.
2: Could I talk with you a minute, Mr. Barlow?
1: Why, sure, Johnny. I'm mighty sorry about your father.
2: Thank you, sir. It was a pretty big blow to us.
1: What can I do for you, son?
2: Mr. Barlow, we need help. Dad had given everything we had to his church movement. Well, we can't even put him away right. Well, I came to you because, well, we knew you'd help.
1: Sure, Johnny. But let me ask you, why did you think that I'd help you?
2: Because of the things that Dad said about you, I reckon.
1: Yeah? Well, what did he say about me?
2: Well, I don't exactly know how to say it.
1: Well, go on, Johnny. Tell me exactly what he said. It's important to me.
2: He said you were a fine man underneath.
1: Go ahead, Johnny.
2: Well, he said that someday you'd see the light and that you'd become a great man in the eyes of the Lord. That's why we thought you'd help us, Mr. Barlow. I'll work it out.
1: Johnny.
2: Yes, sir?
1: Are you really willing to work hard?
2: You know I will.
1: All right, son. From here on out, we're partners.
2: What do you mean?
1: Johnny, you and I have a job to do. And believe me, we're going to do it right.
2: What kind of a job is it?
1: Johnny, we're going to build a church and a kid's park. We're picking up where your dad left off.
3: Friends, this is a great and happy day for our town of Paint Rock. The last few weeks have seen our town change from a wild, lawless place into a fine little city with a future. We're gathered here today to dedicate our new church and children's park. And I'm going to call on the son of our late pastor, Johnny Mills, to say a few words. Johnny?
2: Friends and neighbors, I reckon you all know how I feel about what has been accomplished these past few weeks. All of you know, too, that without our friend Bill Barlow, all of this would have never been possible. In calling on him to say a few words to you, I'm going to suggest that we name all of this after him. Barlow Park, Mr. Barlow.
1: Well, friends, I never was much on talking to folks if there was more than a half a dozen present. But I've got a mighty special reason for wanting to say something to you who are gathered here. 5 years ago, I was an ordinary human being like anybody else. An opportunity came along that would bring me wealth and power. I took advantage of it. And I thought that was the beginning of my life. Until a good man came along and called my hand. It was through him that I discovered my mistakes. He gave his life that others might be made to see the light. To me, it was as if he gave his life that I might find mine. Well, anyway, that's the way it worked. It was through him that I found that happiness is not alone what you make of yourself, but what you can help make of others. And I hope the boss up there will forgive me for those years that I forgot him. I hope that the happiness of your children, that your children find here, will speak for me when my time comes. Friends, this is my beginning all over again. I appreciate the offer to name this park for me. But let's name it for its real benefactor, the man we all should be indebted to for those good things. God rest, Brother Mills.
3: Thank you, William Elliott. Heard with our guest star today was Joe Forte as Brother Mills, Ken Christie as Charlie Bland, and Foy Willing as Johnny Mills. Our guest star will return in a few moments, friends and neighbors.

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1: Bill, I know we speak for all of our friends and listeners when we thank you for your appearance today. Believe me, the folks have sure been asking for you.
2: Well, it's nice to know that, Foy. And I'd like to say thanks to all you folks for the many good things that have happened to me the past few years.
1: Well, Bill, we've all watched you become one of the screen's greatest Western stars. And doing that without the help of a guitar this day and time is a real accomplishment.
2: Well, that's why I thank the folks for it. And you know, all of you who see the pictures I make, all you boys and girls and grown-ups alike, are fully responsible for the good luck I've had. And believe me, I appreciate it from the bottom of my heart. Boy, it's been nice being with you. Goodbye, and good luck to you all.
0: So long, Bill Elliott, and we hope to see you again real soon. Well, here they are, folks, your favorite Western singing stars with your favorite song of the West. The Riders of the Purple Sage bring you an authentic Western rendition of Tumbling, Tumbling.

From Hollywood, you've heard your all-star Western theater, a D.M. Bear production starring America's great Western singers, Troy Willing and the Riders of the Purple Sage. Our guest today has been Billy. My name is Cotton Seed Wells.

aboard the yacht Palana, a series of mysterious accidents has placed the party in grave danger. The wireless equipment has been disabled so that they cannot send out a call for help. As they stand beside the rail, sending up signal rockets into the starlit sky, a member of the crew comes to Andra with the report that the supply of fresh water is running very low. They have only enough to last one more day. The present act opens a few minutes later.

0: Perhaps you'd better go a little slower with these rockets, Bob. We haven't many more, you know.
1: Oh, gee, haven't we? Well, I thought there was a whole lot of them in that box.
2: This one, Bob?
1: Yeah.
2: No, it's empty.
1: Oh, well, may we better not send up any more until we see what happens.
3: Oh, Uncle Frank, look. Isn't that a light?
2: Where, Betty?
3: Right there. Way out there. Right down close to the ocean.
2: Yes, you're right. It's a ship.
4: They must have seen the rockets, Frank.
5: Oh, isn't it perfectly thrilling? It's really just like something out of a book, isn't it? Like being cast away on a desert island, I mean. Only, of course, I don't mean this yacht's like a desert island, Andra. But I mean, I think it's wonderful for them to see our signals and everything, just like...
1: And not a minute too soon, huh, Andra? I heard what that fellow said to you.
4: Who, Bobby?
1: That sailor that came up and spoke to Andra and Uncle Frank a little while ago. He said we only had enough fresh water for one more day, didn't he, Uncle Frank?
2: Yes, he did, Bob. But we hardly thought it necessary to worry your mother about it.
1: Oh, gee. I'm sorry, Uncle Frank.
5: Well, it's all right anyway, because there's that ship.
1: Yeah, that's right. Let's send up all the rest of these rockets at once. Here, Betty, you take this one, and I'll take this one, and... Mother, why don't you send one up? You haven't sent up one yet.
4: Oh, not I. Najee, would you like to light one?
6: Yes, Dorothy. Bob, you must show me how to hold the rocket.
1: Here, I'll show you. Look, I'll light mine first, and you watch. Now, look, you light it right here. Now, you do yours, Najee. Here, like this. Now, hold it this way.
5: And one for me. Give me a match, will you, Bob?
1: Sure, here. And that's the very last rocket we have. Boy, that was pretty close, wasn't it?
6: It was indeed, Bob. Chandu, I wonder where the ship will take us.
1: What's the matter with you, Andra?
4: What is it, Frank? Andra.
0: It seems to me that ship is coming no closer.
2: No, you're right. They haven't seen our signals after all.
1: Wouldn't you know I'd do that? Shoot off our last three rockets without waiting to see whether they'd noticed us or not.
2: Don't blame yourself for that, Bob. It was my fault. I can't see yet how they failed to see us.
4: They're disappearing, aren't they? But we needn't give up hope yet, need we, Frank? There's no reason why another ship might not come along tomorrow.
2: Of course not, Doc.
5: That's right, Mother. And Andra said we weren't far out of... What is it you call them, Andra?
0: The steamer lanes. No, you're right, Miss Betty. There's every chance someone will see us tomorrow. We haven't drifted far. I was talking to the captain about it this afternoon.
2: We'd better put ourselves and the crew on rations of water, Andra.
0: Yes, perhaps we had. I'll go below and speak to the captain about it now.
6: I will go with you, Andra, as far as my cabin. I would like to get a cloak.
1: Oh, let me go down and get it for you, Najee.
5: I'll go, Najee.
6: Oh, no, thank you. I will go myself.
1: Well, Andra, can we have the music play? I don't want to feel as if we're just sitting around waiting for the ship to sink right under our feet or something.
0: Of course you must ask him to play, Bob. Anything you like. I'll join you in a few moments.
6: And I will not be long.
7: Let us go through here and down this way.
0: I'm sorry Bob was so incautious as to alarm you and Mrs. Regent about the water supply, Your Highness.
6: It is better to know, I think, Andra.
0: Except that a ship will probably come along tomorrow and pick us up. And you might have been spared the anxiety.
6: Anxiety is not a stranger to me, Andra, as perhaps you know. Here is my cabin. Perhaps you knew I made an excuse to the others to speak to you alone. Will you come in for one moment when you have spoken of the water to the captain?
0: I can come in now if you like. He understands about the shortage of water, and a few minutes more will make no difference. What do you want to speak to me about?
6: Wait, please, until we are inside. Oh, I did not know I had forgotten to switch off the lights when I went up on the deck. I am growing careless. Will you sit here?
0: Thank you. How pale you are. What is it that's troubling you?
6: Oh, I must tell someone, and you are the only one who can help me.
0: I don't understand.
6: I will ask you one question, Andra. What will occur if there is not a ship?
0: You mean if no one sees us?
6: Yes.
0: Well, of course, it's no good thinking of that, Your Highness, because certainly a ship will sight us and we'll be taken off.
6: You are trying to deceive me, Andra. What will occur if tomorrow no ship is seen? We will have no water.
0: Oh, we can probably make the water supply last another day or so by cutting down on the quantity we use.
6: But if by that time there is no ship?
0: What is it you're hinting at, Your Highness?
6: I am trying to discover whether there is anything we may do. I cannot permit Dorothy and the children to suffer.
0: You cannot permit them to suffer? Won't you tell me what you really mean?
6: This is what I mean then, Andra, since I am forced to tell you. You have heard of the wisdom of Chandu?
0: Yes, of course.
6: I think by the use of the secrets of the East, it might be possible for him to...
0: You mean he could summon help by some occult means?
6: Yes, I think he can.
0: Oh, you mean you hesitate to ask him to do this for us? I'll speak to him about it myself, if you like.
6: Oh, no, no. It is not that.
0: No?
6: It is only that... Oh, Andra, do you not see? I cannot go to Suva. What if help comes, and it is a ship that will take us to Suva?
0: Your Highness, I don't pretend to understand. Perhaps you'd rather not speak of it to me. But what possible harm could come to you in landing at Suva? It won't be more than a few days at the most before a liner from Australia or New Zealand calls there, and it will take you all back to California.
6: But I must not go there.
0: What?
6: It is the one place in all the world where I dare not go. Even if this accident had not occurred to the yacht, I had intended to beg you to turn back. Chandu promised he would speak of it to you.
0: Well, he probably didn't have an opportunity before we had this trouble with the propeller shaft. And now, of course, it's too late. Even if I could disregard the cablegram I received, there's no way I could help you now. I'm sorry. Truly, I am. Your Highness, you don't know how distressed I am. Shall I call Mrs. Regent?
6: No, no. I beg you not to call her. I will be myself in a moment. Will you not have a cigarette? You will find them in the carved box under the lamp on the table.
0: Thank you. Won't you have one?
6: No, thank you. I do not smoke. It is perhaps strange I do not, but I always bring with me cigarettes from Egypt. My friends enjoy them, even if I do not.
0: Yes. I smoke them occasionally, even when I'm at home. Are you feeling better now? Shall we go back on deck?
6: Oh, not yet. I know now I must tell you what it is I fear. And when you have heard it, perhaps you will... Oh, I know you will think it is impossible. Have you ever heard that near Suva is a strange, mysterious cavern? In which strange pagan rites are held?
0: Why, no. And even if they are, what have these things to do with you? Is this really what you fear?
6: Oh, you have not heard it all. It is said that in this place live a few people who are all that remain of the Lemurians.
0: In the cavern on the island of Fiji? Your Highness... You've thought about this until you're overwrought. How could it be possible?
6: Oh, I knew you would not believe me. But I beg you to think seriously of this. I tell you, I know.
0: But what if it should be so? Why are you so concerned about it?
6: Oh, I cannot tell you all.
0: I say, Your Highness, let me go up on deck and get Mr. Chandler and tell him this amazing story. He'll reassure you. You think I don't take it seriously just because I know nothing of it. Mr. Chandler'll know. Let me call him and put your mind at rest.
6: Oh, it is useless. I might have known it would be. I will say no more. If I am to meet my fate...
0: But what fate?
6: Oh, let us not speak of it again. Oh, look, you have not even lighted your cigarette. I am a very bad hostess. Here are matches.
0: Oh, thank you. Why, these are amber cigarettes. I haven't smoked one for some time.
6: I hope you will enjoy it. Andra, you will not speak to Chandu of what I have said, do you hear?
0: Why, certainly not, if you prefer it.
6: Oh, I beg of you not to speak of it. I... Andra! Andra!
8: Naji! What is it? Naji!
4: Oh, Frank, look. We saw it in the crystal that day at home. The lamp, and the table, and the carved box. Oh, I knew it. I told you so that day. I felt it. There's death in this room.

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0: The makers of Milky Way candy bars welcome you to Curtain Time. All the new spring styles are in evidence tonight as a capacity crowd fills the theater lobby. And here, in time for the first act, is the well-known man about town, your host, Patrick Allen.
1: Good evening.
0: Well, Mr. Allen, what's tonight's play like?
1: It's a very engaging romance, John. But there's the overture, so we'd better hurry inside the theater for tonight's production of Curtain Time.
2: Tickets, please. Thank you, sir.

0: seventh row center, seats 7 and 8.
1: Thank you. Well, the audience is settled in their seats, and the play will begin in a moment. So let's look at our programs. Harry Elders and Nanette Sargent, supported by the Milky Way Players, a star tonight in The World Between. Mr. Elders is cast as Richard Blaine, and Miss Sargent as Norma Taylor.
2: Curtain time!
1: Well, there's the call for the first act of The World Between. The scene is one of the upper floors of a large department store. A good-looking, well-dressed young man has just stepped off the elevator and approaches the lingerie center.
3: Good morning, sir. Is there something I can do for you?
4: Yes. Turn your head just a little more that way.
3: I beg your pardon?
4: Oh, the light's much better on your hair that way.
3: I'm sorry, sir, but if there's something you wish to purchase...
4: No. Remember, the customer's always right.
3: If you came here to buy something...
4: Well, if I did, you've made me forget all about it.
3: Now, really, if you...
4: Now I know how poets get their inspiration. How songwriters...
3: If you please, perhaps someone else can show you what you want.
4: Here, don't go away. I haven't bought anything yet.
3: Very well, if you've made up your mind.
4: Promise you won't walk out on me again? After all, I may be a nice guy.
3: Please, Mr. Mason may hear you.
4: Who's he, the floor walker?
3: Yes.
4: I don't want to talk to him. I'd much rather talk to you.
3: But he's a department manager, and he doesn't
4: like... Oh, but I do. And when I like, lady, I like.
3: Perhaps if I get one of the other girls...
4: Okay, you win. I want to buy a negligee.
3: A negligee?
4: Yes, but it's not for me. I want it for my mother. She's taken up convalescing.
3: Oh, I see. What size?
4: You mean they come in sizes?
3: I'm afraid they do.
4: Well, mother's not exactly Miss America.
3: Well...
4: She's about so high and a little on the plump side.
3: Well, perhaps she'd like this blue velvet. It's very lovely.
4: Yes, so are you.
3: And here's something else that's very nice.
4: Oh, but not from Mother.
3: Well, perhaps...
4: It looks as though it should be in somebody's trousseau. And Mother isn't thinking of matrimony.
3: Here's a number that's really quite beautiful.
4: If you say it's beautiful, it's beautiful. Beautiful. How much is it?
3: It's $65.
4: Gee, that's a king's ransom.
3: Well, everything's...
4: Okay, wrap it up. It's a lot of dough for something only a doctor and a couple of nurses will see.
3: Is this a charge?
4: No, I'll pay for it. Here, take it out of this.
3: A $100 bill? Well, we don't see many $100 bills.
4: You know, now that this little transaction is over, will you have dinner with me tonight?
3: No, thank you.
4: Oh. Well, do you like to dance?
3: Well, I do.
4: Good.
3: But...
4: As long as you don't get hungry, we can dance.
3: I'm sorry, sir, but I'll have one of the other girls bring you your package and your change.
4: Oh, but look, you don't want to eat, you don't want to dance.
3: I just want you to let me alone.
4: Okay, but I'll be back. One of these days, you may be hungry.
3: I hope I never see you again.
5: Miss Taylor!
3: Oh, yes, Mr. Mason.
5: Miss Taylor, is that any way to talk to a customer?
3: But he...
5: We can't have our sales girls talking back to customers.
3: But, Mr. Mason, you don't understand.
5: Miss Taylor, you're dismissed.

0: Mrs. Taylor, how long is it going to be before Norma's ready?
1: She's just changing her dress, Andrew. She'll be right out.
0: She knows I'm here, doesn't she?
1: Oh, of course. I told her.
0: Well, it's 7:30 now. I don't like to be late for the picture. Did you tell her to hurry?
1: Yes. I told her you were waiting.
0: Just like her old man, isn't she? He was always late.
1: Oh, Andrew.
0: I'm sorry, Mrs. Taylor. Ed was the best friend I had, but he was always putting things off.
1: I know, Andrew.
0: If it hadn't been for me, he'd never even kept his insurance paid up.
1: Yes. And I've always been very grateful for the way you've helped us since poor Ed passed away.
0: I told him I'd do it, and I've been glad to, Mrs. Taylor. On account of Norma, maybe.
1: I don't know how we'll ever be able to pay you back, Andrew. Sometimes I worry about it so.
0: Don't you give it a thought, Mrs. Taylor. Why, sometime, maybe I
2: Hello,
0: might even...
2: Andrew. How are you?
0: Fine, Norma. Are you ready to go? We're late now.
2: Andrew, do you mind if I don't go to the movies tonight?
0: Oh, but this is Tuesday, Norma, and you know every Tuesday we...
1: Norma, Andrew wants you to go.
2: I'm sorry, but I have an awful headache, really, and I thought I'd go to bed.
0: But it's only 7:30.
2: Why don't you go without me tonight?
0: Maybe we'll just go for a walk then, huh?
2: Please, Andrew, I'm tired. I don't feel like walking.
0: Well, if you don't want to go for a walk either, I guess I might as well go to the movies alone.
2: I wish I felt more like it.
0: Well, I'd better hurry along. Don't want to miss the start. Good night, Norma.
2: Good night.
0: Good night, Mrs. Taylor.
1: Good night, Andrew. Norma, do you think it's nice to treat Andrew that way? You've hurt his feelings.
2: I'm sorry, Mother, but somehow I don't feel like having Andrew around tonight.
1: But, Norma, we owe so much to him. Seems to me the least you can do is...
2: I know you borrowed all that money from him, Mother, but I didn't think you'd put me up as security.
1: Norma!
2: Well, I'm sorry, Mother.
1: Andrew's been awfully good to us.
2: But a girl likes something else besides going to a movie or taking a walk. Honestly, it's awful to be under obligation to people. Mother.
1: Yes, dear?
2: I lost my job today. I got fired.
1: Oh, Norma, you didn't.
2: Yes, Mother.
1: Oh, dear. What did you do?
2: Well, a young man came into the store to buy a negligee for his mother.
1: Yes?
2: Well, he got fresh and I lost my temper.
1: My dear, you can't...
2: Mr. Mason overheard me tell him off and I was fired, that's all.
1: Norma, why weren't you more careful?
2: Oh, well, Mother, I...
1: My dear, we need every penny, and goodness me, sometimes I just don't understand you. I don't understand you at all.
3: The curtain falls on the first act of tonight's Curtain Time play, starring Harry Elders and Nana Sargent with the Milky Way Players. And now, John Weigel.
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0: there's the call for the second act of The World Between, brought to you by the Milky Way Players. Richard Blaine went into a department store to buy his mother a negligee. He was waited on by Norma Taylor, whom he tried to date. As a result, Norma walked away from him. And her boss, seeing this, discharged her from a job she needed badly. Well, it's now the next afternoon. Norma is walking along the street when a car pulls up to the curb.
1: Miss Taylor! Oh, Miss Taylor!
2: Well, of all the nerve!
1: I had a hard time catching up with you. I'd like to talk to you.
2: It seems to me you talked enough yesterday.
1: Oh, gee, I don't blame you for thinking I'm an awful heel.
2: Which I do.
1: But, well, I went back to the store to see you again this morning, and I heard what happened.
2: That should make you very happy.
1: Oh, but it doesn't.
2: Now, please let go of my arm. I'm going into the house.
1: Not until I tell you I'm sorry.
2: How did you find your way out here?
1: By one of the girls at the store. Do you want your job back?
2: I suppose you could arrange it.
1: I already have.
2: What?
1: I went up to see Hal Mead. He's a pal of mine, and his father owns the place. It's all fixed up.
2: You mean you actually...
1: Why not? You lost your job because of me, and the least I could do is to square it. And I'll cross negligees off my shopping list if you'll do me one favor.
2: What is it?
1: Have dinner with me tonight.
2: Oh, is that the price I pay for getting my job back?
1: You don't pull your punches, do you? Well, let's say that is the price.
2: Well...
1: We'll go anywhere you like and do anything you say. How about it?
2: Well, I think it might...
1: Well, I'll be back for you at 7 o'clock.
2: But I don't even know your name.
1: It's Blaine, Richard Blaine. So long. I'll see you at 7.
2: Richard Blaine? Well, now.
3: Is that you, Norma?
2: Yes, Mother.
3: Oh, Norma. The store called and it was all a mistake.
2: Yes, I know, but, Mother, will you help me put some clean collars and cuffs on my blue dress?
3: Oh, Mom, I just don't understand you. Here you get your job back, and all you think about is collars and cuffs. Besides, supper's almost ready.
2: I won't be home for supper, Mother.
3: You won't be home for supper? But Andrew...
2: I'm going out, and not with Andrew.
3: But, no.
2: I'm going to the most wonderful place in town. They'll be dancing, and everybody will be gay and laughing.
3: Oh, go get ready for supper. Andrew will be here pretty soon.
2: Andrew, Andrew, Andrew. It's always Andrew.
3: My dear...
2: Mother, I'm not going for a walk with Andrew, and I'm not going to a movie with Andrew. Not tonight. I'm going out to dinner, and you know who I'm going with? Richard Blaine, Mother.
3: The Richard Blaine?
2: Yes, and he's calling for me at 7. Oh, for once I'm going out with someone who doesn't look at 25 cents as though it were all the money in the world.
3: But what will Andrew think?
2: I don't care what he thinks or says or does. I'm going to have a good time tonight.
1: Well, you're the first girl I ever met who was right on time. You hungry?
2: Frankly, I'm starved.
1: Well, so the girl does get hungry.
2: Wait till you see how much I ordered.
1: You can order everything on the menu.
2: Well, don't think I won't.
1: But was that your boyfriend you sort of brushed off as we left the house?
2: You mean Andrew?
1: If that's his name. But isn't he kind of old for you?
2: Well, you see, he was a friend of my father's.
1: Oh. Well, he didn't seem to like the idea of getting brushed off.
2: Where are we going, Mr. Blaine?
1: You know, just to make a rough guess, I'd say you were changing the subject. And that reminds me.
2: Yes?
1: From now on, the name is Richard. Dick, that is.
2: All right, Dick. Now, where are we going?
1: We're going someplace, Norma, where there are lots of people, and where they can all see how beautiful you are.

0: Come on, Norma, just one more dance.
1: Oh, Dick, please, I'd better be getting home.
0: Well, aren't you having fun?
1: Well, Dick, it isn't that, but it is late, and I have to get up so early.
0: Okay, darling, tomorrow night we'll pick up where we left off.
1: Tomorrow night?
0: Same time, same station.
1: But it's been almost every night for the past 2 weeks.
0: Well, are you getting tired of it?
1: Oh, you know I didn't mean that, but... Well, you might get tired of me.
0: Well, how could anybody get tired of anyone as lovely as you are?
1: Then unless you want me to be a wreck, I've got to get some sleep. You forget I'm a working girl.
0: Come on. Just one more dance before we go.
1: All right. Just one more. I'd love to dance with you, Dick.
0: And I...
2: Dickie Blaine.
0: Oh, hello, Corinne.
2: Well, Dick Blaine, fancy meeting you here.
0: Yes, just fancy it.
2: I haven't seen you since...

0: children.
1: Yes, she's convalescing again.
0: I suppose, though, she'll be giving another big party when she gets home.
1: Well...
0: Dickie, you know you haven't treated me very nice, don't you? You haven't called me. I thought you were away.
1: Oh, I've been around.
0: Yes, so I see. Dick...
1: Corinne, Norma and I...
0: Oh, there's lots of time for dancing, Dickie. I merely wish to warn Miss Taylor that your trophy room is lined with broken hearts.
1: Corinne, your table
0: Yes, yes, I see. I'm being waved at.
1: Yeah.
0: Oh, but darling, call me soon. It was charming meeting you, Miss Taylor.
1: Norma,
2: I think I'd better go home now, if you don't mind. Dick.
1: Hmm?
2: Who is she?
1: Oh, she's just Corinne Warburton. Girl I used to know.
2: She's so very beautiful.
1: Mm, I guess so.
2: She must have a lot of money. It was a beautiful dress she was wearing.
1: You think so?
2: Dick,
1: hmm?
2: Who's Susie?
1: Oh, that's Mother.
2: Your mother?
1: Sure. The one I bought the negligee for, remember? As a matter of fact, I only have one mother.
2: Oh, Dick.
1: Mother goes in for convalescing. Every few months, she has to take a couple of weeks' rest. And then when she gets home, she gives a coming-out party.
2: Will I meet your mother sometime?
1: Sure, if you want to.
2: Dick, I was... Did you know her awfully well, that girl?
1: Mm, I used to go out with her.
2: But you don't anymore.
1: You heard what she said, Norm. I haven't seen her for a couple of weeks.
2: But...
1: Oh, darling, she doesn't mean a thing to me. Gee, we got here fast.
2: Well, yes, but...
1: Look, darling, who have I been out with every night for the past 2 weeks?
2: Me.
1: Norma, can't you tell I'd rather be with you than Corinne? Haven't we had fun together?
2: I've never had such good times in all my life.
1: Well, is there any reason they can't continue?
2: No, not that I know of.
1: You know I think you're wonderful, don't you? Norma, I...
2: Good night, Dick.
1: Don't go in just yet, please, Norma.
2: No, Dick, please.
1: Don't you even like me a little?
2: I like you an awful lot, Dick, but please let me go in now.
1: All right. But, darling... Oh, Norma, darling, you're wonderful.
2: Oh, Dick, I think I've loved you from the very first moment I saw you, but I've got to go in now. It's so late.
1: All right. Tomorrow night, then?
2: Yes, dear, tomorrow night. Good night, darling. I love you.
1: Good night, sweetheart. Pleasant dream.
3: Pretty late for you to be getting home, isn't it, Norma?
2: Andrew.
3: I've been waiting for you, Norma. I want to talk to you.
2: Well, it's late now, Andrew, and I...
3: You've had plenty of time to talk to him.
2: I just said good night.
3: Yes, I saw you.
2: Now, see here, what right have you to spy on me?
3: What right have you got letting that guy kiss you like that?
2: Is it any business of yours if I happen to be in love with him?
3: Is he in love with you? Did he ask you to marry him?
2: Well, no,
3: and
2: but...
3: he's not going to either. Look, Norma, guys like him are no good.
2: Is that so?
3: Yes, and what's more, I...
2: Perhaps that will teach you to mind your own business.
3: Norma, slapping my face won't change a darn thing.
2: Andrew, I'm going in the house.
3: All right, Norma, but you're being a little fool, and don't forget I told you so.
4: Before we bring you the third act of tonight's Curtain Time play, starring Harry Elders and Nanette Sargent with the Milky Way Players, here is John Weigel.
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0: Les the call for the third act of The World Between, brought to you by the Milky Way Players. Norma Taylor had some doubts about Richard Blaine when he introduced her to Corinne Warburton, but she finally confessed she loved him, only to be met by Andrew, who was waiting for her outside her house. Well, Andrew insisted that Richard is no good. Well, it's now the next evening. Norma is alone in the house with her mother.
1: Norma?
2: Yes, Mother?
1: I'd like to talk to you for a few minutes, dear.
2: Oh, please, not now, Mother.
1: You're not going out with that young man again tonight, are you?
2: Yes, I am. Where is that lipstick?
1: But it's every night, Norma. And last night it was after 2 o'clock.
2: I know.
1: Andrew doesn't think it's a good thing for you to be seeing so much of him. He told me about seeing you come in last night.
2: Andrew can't seem to mind his own business, can he?
1: He's only thinking of you, Norma. That young man is rich, and I don't...
2: Mother, I don't see that it makes any difference that Richard has money. If two people...
1: Has he told you he loves you, Norma?
2: Well, not in so many words, but I know that...
1: Do you think he's serious?
2: What do you mean, serious?
1: I mean, does he want to marry you?
2: Oh, Mother, you're rushing things.
1: I still don't understand why you haven't brought him in to meet me. Have you met his family?
2: No, but I'm going to tonight. Oh, dear me, there he is, and I'm not ready.
1: He can wait.
2: Honestly, that's what comes of talking
1: when... Seems to me the right kind of man would come in the house and wait until you're ready.
2: Oh, darling, I'm petrified.
0: You are? Why?
2: Oh, I don't know. Just meeting your mother, I guess.
0: Don't let Susie throw you. Well, there's the ancestral shack.
2: But all these cars, Dick. Are all these people in your house?
0: I guess they must be. Come on, honey. Oh,
2: but when you asked me to dinner, I thought it was only going to
0: Susie had an idea for a party, Norma, and Susie loves parties.
2: Oh, but your mother shouldn't have. I mean, just because you're bringing me.
0: Well, darling, here we are. Hi, everybody.
3: Oh, Dickie, there you are.
0: Mother, this is Norma.
2: Oh, how do you do, Mrs. Blaine?
3: Well, now, as usual, my son has good taste.
2: Well, thank you, but...
0: Look, will you girls excuse me a second?
3: Huh?
0: One of the boys wants to see me.
3: Oh, Dick, oh, come along, dear, and join the others. Oh, dear me, I'm afraid you'll have to tell me your name again.
2: It's Norma. Norma Taylor.
3: Oh, yes. Well, I suppose Dickie's friends will miss him.
2: Miss him? What do you mean?
3: Why, didn't you know? He's going away tomorrow.
2: Going away?
3: Of course. That's why I'm giving this party tonight.
2: Oh, no.
3: What is it, my dear? Are you ill?
0: What's the idea of making me take you home so early, Norma? Party isn't half over.
2: Well, I guess I don't feel very well. Dick... Why didn't you tell me you were going away?
0: But I was going to when I took you home tonight. After all, I don't leave until tomorrow.
2: Oh, where are you going?
0: Oh, Susie's got the crazy idea I should learn to run the business Dad left. I've got to go out west and look over the mills.
2: Oh, I see, but... Dick, why did you take me to the party tonight?
0: Well, you'd been wanting to meet Mother and...
2: And you thought it would be the easiest thing if you put me in with a lot of other people where I wouldn't be noticed.
0: Oh, of course not, darling. I just...
2: Just what, Dick?
0: Oh, Norma, why bother about it? It doesn't make any difference.
2: It does to me, Dick. Makes a lot of difference. Well, thanks for everything, Dick. I don't suppose I'll see you again.
0: Hey, wait a minute. You can't walk out like that. Come here, honey, and shut the door.
2: No, Dick, that's all over.
0: Oh, Norma, don't take things so seriously. Gee, we were getting along swell and...
2: That all depends on what you mean by swell.
0: But I'm going away tomorrow. Aren't you even going to kiss me goodbye?
2: It's funny, Dick. It's awfully funny.
0: But what's so funny? You know I'm crazy about you, Norma, and...
2: Dick, in your world, that seems to mean one thing, and my world another. There's a whole world in between.
0: Why, Norma, I didn't realize that you...
2: That's what's so funny, Richard. I thought you were in love with me. I thought you wanted to marry me. Isn't that funny?

0: Like the picture, Norma?
1: Oh, it was all right.
0: Just all right?
1: Well...
0: Norma.
1: What?
0: Heard from that Blaine guy since you went away?
1: No.
0: Didn't think you would.
1: I guess you were right, Andrew.
0: Sure I was. But, Norma...
1: Yes?
0: Well, I've been thinking there's not much sense in you and your mother living alone the way you do, and, well...
1: Are you asking me to marry you, Andrew?
0: Yes. Will you?
1: Yes.
0: Well, now that that's settled, I guess I've got a right to kiss you.
1: Yes, Andrew, I guess you have.

0: anybody home?
1: Dickie! Oh, Dickie, darling, I'm so glad to see you.
0: Hello, Mother.
1: Oh, it's been 2 whole months. And, darling, the minute I got your wire, I called all your friends and arranged a wonderful party for tonight.
0: No, Susie, the party's out.
1: Oh, but you love parties, and I've invited everybody.
0: Sorry, Mother, but I've got some business to take care of.
1: Business?
0: You know, working out there in the mills for the last couple of months,
1: Yes?
0: Susie, we've been reading only one side of the social register.
1: What do you mean?
0: I mean it's time we looked at the other side of the page.
1: Well, goodness me, I always...
0: See you later, Susie. And tell everybody I'm sorry I can't be at the party.

0: you wait on me, please?
1: Oh, Dick.
0: Yes, I...
1: I'm sorry, but I was just leaving. I'll get someone to wait on
0: you. But, Norma, I've got to talk to you now.
1: Oh, very well.
0: I just want you to make one more sale.
1: What is it you want?
0: That blue velvet negligee. Remember it?
1: Yes.
0: Well, I want it wrapped as a wedding present.
1: A wedding present?
0: Didn't I say it belonged in somebody's trousseau?
1: I'm sure she'll look very lovely in it.
0: So am I. It's for you, Norma.
1: For me? But how did you know?
0: Oh, things get around.
1: Oh, but I never expected... Richard, I can't accept.
0: You've got to. I told you to save it for my bride.
1: But I'm going to marry Andrew.
0: Darling, this is no time to kid.
1: I'm not kidding.
0: You can't marry Andrew, Norma, because you're in love with me.
1: Oh, Dick, please.
0: You told me so. You told me about the world between us, Norma, and I've been thinking.
1: But you didn't even write.
0: I was afraid you wouldn't believe me. And I wouldn't have blamed you.
1: Then...
0: I had to wait until I got back to tell you something I should have told you a long time ago. I love you, Norma.
1: You do? Really?
0: With all my heart. I knew it the moment I left. Norma, will you marry me?
1: Oh, Dick, That just about changes everything.
0: Then you will marry me?
1: Oh, yes, darling, yes, I will. It's just that I thought I'd never hear you ask me.
0: You want me to say it again?
1: Mm-hmm.
0: I want you to marry me, darling. And I love you.
1: Oh, Dick, just keep on saying that over and over. Forever.
2: The curtain falls on the last act of The World Between, another curtain time play brought to you by the makers of Milky Way Candy Bar. Tonight, Curtain Time starred Harry Elders as Richard Blaine and Nana Sargent as Norma Taylor. The supporting players were Hilda Graham, Maurice Copeland, Elmira Ressler, and George Caesar. The script was by Richard Marinus. The Curtain Time music is arranged and conducted by Bert Farber. And the entire production is directed by Harry Holcomb.

0: now, here are the stars of Curtain Time with a word about next week's play.
1: Yes, Pat, but first let me remind everybody that next Saturday is also Poppy Day, when the American Legion Auxiliary asks everybody to buy flowers made by our disabled war veterans. 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
0: Now, about next week's plan?
2: Next Saturday, Pat, Harry Elders is a reporter who's looking for a girl just like the girl his mother used to be.
1: And what's more, Nanette Sargent is almost it. I said almost. And the play's called Wanted, an Old-Fashioned Girl.
0: Which seems like a very appropriate title. Thanks and good night, Nanette Sargent and Harry Elders.
2: Good night,
1: Pat.
0: Now I'll join this gay theater crowd as it leaves the merchandise mart. Many on their way to the exciting after-theater spots here in Chicago. Until next week, then, this is Patrick Allen reminding you of your date every Saturday, same time, same station, when the makers of Milky Way candy bars...

0: Each week, Mars Incorporated brings you two great shows over NBC. 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
3: Good evening. This is Crime Classics. I am Thomas Highland with another true story of crime. Listen. You have just been within earshot of a drowning. Not such a drowning as will cause shouts of alarm throughout the world, nor even a headline. Just tears, quiet remorse. For the lady who is weeping just drowned her doll, and a part of her life, and a part of her reason. She'll go on from here to people. She'll go on from here to kill by poison. So tonight, my report to you on the torment of Henrietta Robinson and why she killed.
4: Crime Classics, a new series of true crime stories from the records and newspapers of every land, from every time. Your host each week, Mr. Thomas Highland, connoisseur of crime, student of violence, and teller of murders. Once again, Mr. Thomas Highland.

0: The year is 1845 in the city of Troy, New York. It was summer, and the Trojans were all excited about the town's 56th anniversary, and showing it. Each weekend, the banks of the Hudson were strewn anew with burned-out fireworks and chicken bones, and the broken crockery mixed well with empty clam shells. The Trojans took easily to gay festivals, and the chronicles of Troy of the times tell us that 1845 was, and I quote, of glee and profound merriment. The scene we're interested in took place on a Sunday in summer twilight and has to do with a boy and a girl. They found an idyllic spot, as young lovers will do, which consisted of this, a grove of white birch and sumac and a pond, a clear and shallow pond of still water and sandy bottom, and a soft, warm breeze. Young lover?
1: Just sit as you are, Henrietta.
0: Young lover?
2: Like this?
0: Oh, happy time, gentle time.
1: So I can remember how beautiful you are.
2: To you, Joseph, I'd lower my eyes, but that I wish to look at you constantly.
1: Henrietta?
2: Yes?
1: The doll.
2: Here. You may hold her. You may go to Joseph Cecily. Take her. She likes you.
1: No.
2: No?
1: Listen, dear.
2: What?
1: Why do you bring her always with us? Why do you pretend she's a person?
2: Well, she is. Aren't you, Cecily? She is.
1: My sister threw away her dolls at 15, and you're 17. And because one day I hoped...
2: Shh. This world we're in, the quietness of it, trees and the sky, how very blue it is. And look there at the wildflowers, the hummingbird.
1: And you.
2: And you, dear Joseph.
1: May I kiss you?
2: Oh, please don't. There, I protested. Now kiss me. Oh, wait.
1: What are you doing?
2: Cecily's watching. I'll turn her face about. Stop it.
1: Henrietta.
2: You're making fun. Stop it.
1: All right.
2: I'll show you.
1: Oh, dear, what?
2: Show you.
1: Henrietta, put down that stone. Henrietta.
2: No one will ever know.
1: What?
2: This place we're in. This time. And how we love each other. Ask me again, Joseph.
1: About what?
2: Not to go back home to Quebec. To write my parents that I've found my true love. And you want to marry me and keep me here.
1: I do.
2: You were going to kiss me. Please kiss me. Oh. Cecily didn't watch.

0: All of us have our darknesses and silent screamings, but most of us don't throw stones at people. Henrietta Robinson did, and she treated her doll like it was a person. But outside of that, Henrietta was quite a successful girl of 17. Her small, quick angers were rare intervals between serenities and sweetnesses. She was beautiful and fairly formed, and possessed of a background of elegance and wealth. Her parents in Quebec had realized a considerable fortune from a fox trap, much used in the Hudson's Bay area. When Henrietta's mother received a letter from Troy, New York, which stated that her daughter was deeply in love, she summoned her husband immediately from his fox traps and held family council, a result of which Henrietta was summoned home from her school in the United States. And as soon as she entered the house, a scene was made.
1: I will not have it! I will not have it!
2: Imagine.
3: But I love him truly.
1: I forbid it, you hear me? I forbid it.
3: How could you? Joseph is handsome and he's gentle.
1: A farmer's son, no background.
2: Oh, I'm so ashamed.
3: I'm not. I want him for my very own. What joy to hold him.
2: Oh.
3: And when he kissed me, heaven was closed.
2: Oh.
3: And he will be mine forever and ever. No matter how hard you hit that table, Father.
1: Oh, girl, listen to me. You will not marry a farmer boy. You will not ever see him again, nor think of him. And as for marriage, you will marry whom I say.
2: And his name is George Lotius.
1: And his name is George Lotius. And he is a gentleman and a horseman and a soldier, and has wealth and castles in England. He has seen a portrait of you and loves you madly.
2: What are you doing, Henrietta?
1: And he...
2: John, look at her.
1: And he...
2: Henrietta, what's wrong with you?
1: Stop carving up my table with my letter opener.
2: Child. Henrietta.

0: She ruined a fine Regency table, her father's favorite for pounding. But nevertheless, she did meet George Loscius. And, surprisingly enough, they got along well together.
1: Can you imagine Lady Melville dropping her fan at such a moment?
0: And later?
1: Take a card, dear Henrietta.
2: This one?
1: Anyone at all.
2: You take one, Cecily. Here, I'll help you.
1: Your doll took the 3 of spades.
2: Oh, that's very close.
0: He wasn't very successful with card tricks, but he was an expert horseman, a daredevil of the high jumps.
2: Oh, it's exciting watching you, George. Isn't it, Cecily?
1: Give us your hand. Up we go. Now, hold tight. Now, you got it. Take the spare.

0: And one night, in a place young people always seem to find, beneath a maple tree whose leaves shone silver under the first autumn moon.
1: I believe Cecily likes me, Henrietta.
2: Oh, she does.
1: And you?
2: Cecily wouldn't like you unless I did.
1: Henrietta, I've loved you since the moment I saw your portrait. What are you doing?
2: You'll want to kiss me, won't you? I'm turning Cecily's head away.
1: Oh.
2: Now you may kiss me.
1: Dear Henrietta. I said, dear Henrietta.
2: Daddy wants me to marry you.
1: Will you?
2: And Mother wants me to marry you.
1: Will you? Well?
2: Let's marry him, Cecily.

0: Henrietta? Henrietta, dear.
1: Cecil.
0: Henrietta! Where are you hiding, Henrietta? One doesn't hide on one's wedding night, Henrietta. Where are you? Henrietta! Henrietta.
2: Higher guard.
0: But what has happened to you? Why are you teasing the stallion? What's happened? Come, I'll take you back to the house.
2: No.
0: You're my wife. You'll do as I say.
2: No.
0: Wife.
2: Hold me.

0: It was the beginning of October when they set off for George's home in Europe. They booked passage on a steamer out of New York, and to get there, they stopped overnight at Troy.
1: I must do some last-minute shopping, George.
2: But why are you taking Cecily?
1: Cecily always liked Troy.
0: And the two of them, Henrietta and her doll Cecily, instead of shopping, went down to a place which consisted of this, a grove of white birch and sumac, almost leafless now, and a pond of water growing cold. A place dying the season's death, but remembered for the time when young lovers sat in summer. And one was called Henrietta, and the other...
1: Joseph. Joseph. Gone are you, Joseph. Where are you? Are you dead? Are you dead, Joseph? And cold? Go to him, Cecily, and warm him.
0: She just drowned her doll, and a part of her life, and a part of her reason, and grew closer to Violet.

0: The year was 1849, the time when everyone was heading toward California and Mr. Sutter's farm. But Henrietta and husband George Locius set sail for England. It was a leisurely and serene trip under sail, marred only by one occasion. One of the voyagers on the last night out claimed that Henrietta tried to push him into the sea. The statement, however, was met with disbelief, since there had been a gay party aboard and everyone had dressed like pirates and there was much mock villainy and talk of walking the gangplank. In England, George Locius brought his wife to his estate a few miles north of London. Here they lived the life of English aristocracy, riding to hounds, puttering among the primroses, and having two children. It was the good life in a drafty mansion. There was, however, a servant problem. It seems that every upstairs maid got the feeling somehow that Henrietta was trying to throw her off one parapet or another. Each, in her turn, the maid would complain to Squire Locius, who would do this. That's the way George scoffed. And he would do this.
1: Here's a week's wages, and I'll write you a letter of reference. And please pack your bags and leave.
0: But on about the sixth upstairs maid, this happened.
1: And I'll write you a letter of reference, and please back your bags. No. Wait here a moment.

0: Yes?
1: May I come in, Henrietta?
0: Just a minute. Now you may come in.
1: I want to talk to you, Henrietta.
2: Do you like this gown, George? It came from Paris this morning.
1: I never like you in black. You know that. Why are you always wearing black these days? And why...
2: Why what?
1: Why have you taken to wearing that heavy black veil when you go about?
2: You know.
1: No. No, I don't.
2: Of course you do. To confuse them.
1: Oh, now, Henrietta.
2: Is that what you wanted to talk with me about, George?
1: Hester said you tried to push her off the east parapet.
2: Oh?
1: She said she was shaking the mop and you came up behind her and pushed her.
2: Wouldn't you?
1: What are you talking about?
2: She's one of the people, George.
1: Oh, now, for heaven's sake, what are you...
2: Oh, it's entirely a matter of self-preservation. She was put here to get rid of me.
1: Hester, to get rid of you?
2: One of the people. Come to the window with me, George. See there?
1: What?
2: Don't pretend.
1: What am I supposed to see?
2: Oh, it's useless to talk with you.
1: But what am I supposed to see?
2: Simply what's there out in the garden. The faces.
1: Oh, for heaven's sake.
2: And something else I'll show you, too. This.
1: A pistol? Really, now? When did you buy a pistol?
2: If they should try to come close to me...
1: Henrietta! In the name of...

0: Whether or not she was aiming at George, we cannot know. We do know she didn't hit him. We do know that when she deserted him and their two children and returned to this country, he made no effort to bring her back. Nor did he ever have any trouble keeping an upstairs maid. Of the further history of George, we know nothing definite. We can assume he brought up his children to be every inch as good an Englishman as he, and as good horsemen, and probably much better at card tricks, and undoubtedly more finicky about wives. Henrietta went directly to Troy, New York, and of her stay here, I'd like to quote a bit from a newspaper of the day. Henrietta Robinson, as so she called herself, was found wandering through the city clothed in night apparel. She drank and raved over her broken hopes. She was found groping in the dark through the halls of public buildings, inquiring for the police office, and demanding of authority assistance to protect her against imagined persecutions. She wandered about the city armed with her revolver, and presented it on several occasions at the breast of anyone who had the curiosity to observe her movements. So we have come to the point in the history of Henrietta when she had become a very real menace. But no one did anything about it. They let her roam and wander and grope and present her revolver, and one day she was no longer young. And one dusk in the springtime, she wandered down to a certain pond, which was surrounded by birch and sumac. And there was a youth there.
1: Hello.
2: Oh, good evening.
1: Isn't this a lovely place?
2: Yes. Yes, it is.
1: I stumbled upon it.
2: Is your name Joseph?
1: Why, no.
2: Sit with me.
1: I'd like to. Do you come here often?
2: Whenever I can.
1: Why?
2: To sit here. To look into the pond.
1: Why?
2: I try to remember why. I always try to remember. There's something I don't know.
1: I was waiting for someone.
2: A girl?
1: Yes, but she's very late. I suppose she'll not come. I'd best be going.
2: Oh, wait. Sit here with me for a while. Talk to me.
1: Talk to you?
2: Is your name Joseph?
1: I have to go.
2: If you leave me again, I'll kill you.
1: What?
2: I would.
1: Well, that's a real gun.
2: I would.
1: I have no money. I don't understand. Please. Please, I was only waiting for...
2: Where did you go when you went from me? Long ago. But don't be frightened of me. See, I'll put away this ugly thing, this pistol. No, don't be frightened. You always go away. And there's always the sound of you going away. Then why do I come here? To this pond. And remember. Remember what? Remember what?

0: Done. And that's all you get. Buy me a drink. Buy me a drink. Kitty.
1: You've had enough.
0: I know. But you're a friend of mine, and you're also the barmaid here.
1: And you have no money.
0: No. Kitty.
1: No drink.
0: Lend me $2.
1: I don't have it.
0: Then I'll lend you some. Hundreds.
1: You ought to go home.
0: Oh, please, Kitty. A drink. Kitty.
2: Hey, Henrietta.
0: I was asking Kitty to buy me a drink. Tell her how good my credit is, Mr. Lanigan.
2: You ought to go home.
0: Your barmaid thinks my credit's no good. Tell her how good it is.
2: Here in my place, you got no credit.
0: Dance with me, Mr. Lanigan.
2: Huh?
0: Oh, come on. Dance with me.
2: Oh, get away from me.
0: Oh, you won't. That fella there just came in, Will. Young man.
3: Well, now, sister.
0: Young man, will you dance with me? And having danced with me, will you buy me a drink?
3: Danced what?
0: Dum, dum, dum, dum, dum, dum. That. Well? Well?
3: Well, sure, I'll dance with you.
0: Oh. Dum, dum, dum, dum, dum, dum, dum. Oh. Oh, there, young man. Did you enjoy your dance? Then buy me a drink.
3: What's your pleasure?
0: Oh, a kitty. Gin. Gin's my pleasure.
3: Well, drink away.
0: Oh. Young man.
3: Yeah.
0: Another...
3: Why, sure. Hey, Lanigan, where are you going with that gin bottle?
2: She can't have no more.
0: Young man, tell him.
3: Lanigan's saloon, sister. He says what goes.
0: I danced with you.
3: You got your gin?
2: Get out of here, Henrietta.
0: What a way to talk.
1: Can I take her home, Mr. Lanigan?
2: Just get her out of here.
1: Come on, Henrietta.
0: Don't touch me. Don't touch me.
2: I told you to get out of here. Now I want you out of here. Come on. Outside.
0: Out. Let go of me. Stop it. Stop it.

0: Someone still could have stopped her. Someone who could see the stricken face, hear the mumblings, and realize that such a woman, one who brandished a gun every place she went, one who lived in a world of tortured fancies, and set the cry for someone named Joseph tumbling down alleys and dark streets, and always there was the gun. Someone still could have stopped her, but no one did. She was a whole night away from murder. No one stopped her. Perhaps it was because she was a familiar sight in Troy by this time. Perhaps it was because the Trojans hadn't run out of their jokes about her. Perhaps it was because of the way she finally killed. She pawned her gun for $3. Then she went to a druggist. She bought $2 worth of arsenic. In the early afternoon, she was as sober as she had been for a year. She went back to Lanigan's saloon, arsenic hidden, but waving her last dollar bill.
1: Good afternoon, Kitty. Here, take this money.
2: Oh, you don't owe us anything. She owe us anything, Mr. Lanigan.
3: Well, if she does, we'll forget it.
1: That's kind.
3: Yeah, mind if I tell you something, Henrietta?
1: Yes.
3: When you're like this, when you're sober, you're almost what I'd call pretty.
1: Now, don't you start that like the rest.
3: Well, I was only trying...
1: Now, don't you start that, that's all.
2: Oh, he didn't mean anything. He was telling the truth. I bet you were a real beauty when you were my age.
3: Henrietta.
1: Yes?
3: Someone once told me you were married to an English baron or something.
1: I think so. I think I was. I think I had...
2: Now, I fetch you a comb. I comb your hair if you want.
1: If the both of you will join me in coffee first.
3: I'll get some from the urn.
1: No, let me. I love to serve.
3: I'd consider it a pleasure.
2: And I would, too.
3: Just turn that brass spigot on the urn. Did you hear me? I said...
1: Oh, that... I was just getting the cups ready. Do you wish them sweetened?
3: No.
2: Nor I.
1: Yours, Kitty, and Mr. Lanigan.
3: Thank you.
2: Where's yours?
1: I'll get it. Now, we can all sit and chat.
2: Is this that new brand coffee, Mr. Lanigan?
3: Well, no. This tastes funny, doesn't it?
1: I remember now.
3: What?
1: About England. There was a huge mansion, and I was lady over all of it. Would you like to hear about it?
2: Oh, yes.
1: Drink your coffee, and I'll tell you. It was a very large house, I think. And it sat upon a gentle hill.
3: Strange taste.
1: What did you say?
3: Oh, nothing. I'm sorry I interrupted. Go on.
1: And it was drafty, but there were great roaring fires. And sometimes in the great hall...

0: Kitty, the barmaid, died from arsenic poisoning that night. Mr. Lanigan, the next morning. Henrietta was tried and found guilty of murder and sentenced to hang. There were murmurings, however, and talk of insanity. And one bright young lawyer made a plea based on the responsibility of society toward a tormented woman. On the basis of this plea, Henrietta was not hanged. They put her in prison where she sat for the rest of her life behind bars and a black veil. And this is the story of the world and Henrietta Robinson.
1: Henrietta Robinson, tonight's crime classic, was adapted from the original court reports and newspaper accounts by Morton Fine and David Friedkin. The music was composed and conducted by Bernard Herrmann, and the program is produced and directed by Elliot Lewis. Thomas Highland is portrayed on radio by Lou Merrill. In tonight's story, Sammy Hill was heard as Henrietta. Featured in the cast were Betty Harford, Joseph Kearns, Sam Edwards, Lamont Johnson, Paula Winslow, and Ben Wright. Bob Lamond speaking.

0: When it comes to the weekend, you want to cut loose and celebrate? We got the soundtrack for that. Hi, this is Dex. Timeless Oldies Variety Show, and it's heard on the weekend with laughs and games and stuff. It's all request, and it's all ad lib. Hey, join us. 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
14: Andy, you know what that music say?
0: Yes, sir, Amos. 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
15: The Amos and Andy Show, written by Joe Connolly and Bob Mosier, featuring Ernestine Wade, Johnny Lee, Amanda Randolph, Will Wright, Jeff Alexander's music, yours truly, Harlow Wilcox, and starring radio's all-time favorites, Freeman Gosden and Charles Correll. Amos and Andy! How do you do, ladies and gentlemen? This is Freeman Gosden. You know very often at this time of year, a cold slips up on you without any warning. You just wake up some morning and there you are with a real king-size cold. Now, if that happens to you, I wish you would try taking Rexall Anapac. You see, Anapac combines antihistamine with an old, time-tested cold relief formula. And that way you not only get quick relief from cold symptoms, but also from the aches and fever that generally go along with a cold. So if you're suffering from a cold, start taking Anapac as directed on the label. That's A-N-A-P-A-C, Anapac, and you'll find it at every Rexall drugstore. When the Kingfish got home this evening, his wife Sapphire met him at the front door with a telegram in her hand.
16: Oh, George, you know my rich Uncle Wilbur in Florida?
17: Oh, yeah, you mean old Gilt Edge Wilbur? Yeah, I love the very ground he walks to the bank on, honey.
16: Well, George, this telegram just come.
17: Mm.
16: And, George, Uncle Wilbur has done something that's made me and Mama about the happiest two people in this whole world.
17: Oh, that's wonderful, wonderful. Did he fall into duck pond or did the mule kick him in the head?
16: George, Uncle Wilbur done invited all of us to spend a few weeks with him in Florida. Now, the three of us has just got to find some way to get down there. Mama's so looking forward to the trip, she done got a new transformation and everything.
17: Yeah, well, me and you could flap down there like the swallows, but I tell you, your mama gonna have a tough time getting that fat fuselage of hers off the ground.
16: Now, listen, George, we just can't disappoint Uncle Wilbur. You know, there's no telling how it would affect his will.
17: Oh, I agree with you, honey, but if we ain't got the money...
16: That's the trouble. We ain't never got no money. We never can do things other people does.
17: Well, now, hold it, honey.
16: George, just once in your life, couldn't you come through for me? Couldn't you just once make things pleasant and easy for me?
17: Well, now, hold it, darling. You see, I...
16: Oh, George, couldn't you just prove to me once that you're a man?
17: Now, honey,
16: If we don't go down to Florida, George, it'll just break my heart.
17: Now, baby,
16: break my
17: Well, now, look, honey, I can't stand no tears. Now, stop that blubbering, will you? Now, look at that. Your mascara's running, your rouge is all smeared, and your false eyelashes is loose. Look at that, honey. You done balled all your good looks down to your double chin. Now, look at that.
16: Oh, George, we just got to get there. We've got to get there.
17: Now, look, honey, I'll go right out now and find some way. Just stop crying. Oh, goodbye, darling. Listen, you can count on me, darling.
16: All right, Mama, you can start packing. I think I done cried us down to Florida.
17: Well, Brother Andy, there it is. I boarded at a second-hand trailer lot yesterday. Ain't that a fine-looking house trailer there?
18: Yeah, them trailers is nice, all right.
17: Oh, yeah.
18: But what you gonna do with it?
17: Well, Andy, me and Sapphire and Mama has got to get down to Florida and visit our rich Uncle Wilbur. I was gonna hitch this trailer to my car and go down that way, you see.
18: Yeah, well, that's nice. But what is you showing it to me for?
17: Well, Andy, I think that you might want to come along with us, you know, share the trip, the scenery, the open road, the expenses, repairs, the gas and oil and all that stuff. Yeah, make a trip worthwhile, Andy.
18: Well, I wouldn't mind going to Florida, but...
17: Why don't you do that? Now, come on, go with us.
18: Tell me this. Wouldn't the four of us be jammed up in that thing?
17: Well, the way I figured out, Andy, while we was driving, the women can be sleeping in the trailer. Hmm. Then once in a while, they can come out of the trailer and relieve us at the driving.
18: Do you think that'd work?
17: Oh, yes, Andy. It'll be just like when they hauls animals around in the circus. Only this trip, the rhinoceroses get a chance at the wheel, you see.
18: Well, it's a neat-looking trailer on the outside. What's it like inside?
17: Oh, just been remodeled, Andy. Say, you remember Brother Jackson? He done the job for me.
18: Oh, you mean that carpenter, nearsighted Jackson?
17: Yeah, open the door there and let's go in.
18: This doorway is kind of narrow.
17: Yeah, well, you make it, Andy. Just crouch down there. That's it. Snake your way in there, boy. Wiggle your hips a little.
18: Yeah, that's it.
17: Yeah, we're in here now. Upsy-daisy. Watch the bathtub.
18: Yeah, I'll step over, dear. Say, how come the bathtub is right at your front door?
17: Well, old nearsighted Brother Jackson was having one of his real bad days. He done stigmatized the bathtub 8 feet out of line here.
18: Well, ain't that a little inconvenient, having the bathtub right at the front door? Suppose the door flew open.
17: Well, while you're in the tub, you can reach up and hold the door shut by the knob.
18: Oh.
17: On this trip, you'll have to do most of your bathing in a crouch, you see, but you get used to it, Andy. Let's look over. Move up front here.
18: Yeah.
17: Watch your head on the cross beam.
18: What beam? Ow!
17: That one.
18: Oh, my head.
17: Brother Jackson did a nice job on the interior, didn't he, Andy? Yeah, two beds with all the pleasures of home. Nice and compact. Everything folded into something else, you see.
18: Yeah. Tell me this. Where's the washstand?
17: Oh, that's really compact, ain't it?
18: Yeah, but where is it?
17: Well, all you got to do is to lift this divan, slide it up on the bed, shove back the storage chest, unscrew three bolts, and remove the spare tire, and there's the washstand.
18: Boy, he almost stigmatized that washstand out on the highway, didn't he?
17: Well, anyway, Brother Jackson works cheap, ain't he?
18: Yeah, another thing, I don't see no stove. Where you do your cooking in here?
17: Oh, the stove, Andy. Well, now, Brother Jackson put that right where it ought to be. Huh? Yeah, right under the mattress and the springs. Just take off the mattress and you remove the springs.
18: Wait a minute. It's bad enough moving out the mattress, but is you got to move out the springs, too?
17: Well, not necessary. You can leave the springs there. Turn on the stove and use the springs for a grill. Oh, it's a great trail, Andy. Oh, now you gotta help, man. You can't turn me down. Come on, go with us. I can't disappoint our rich Uncle Wilbur. The trip will be good for you, too.
18: Yeah, well, I wouldn't mind going to Florida this time of the year. Okay, Kingfish, it's a deal. But now listen about this sleeping. When Sapphire and her mama's driving, you take the bed over the stove.
17: Oh, there's nothing to worry about, Andy.
18: Well, I know that, but just the same, I don't want to wake up in the morning to smell breakfast cooking and find out it's me.
14: Getting ready for an early start to Florida, ain't you, folks? Only 7:30, boy.
18: Yeah, Amos, we is all set to go.
17: Yeah, Amos, Mama Sapphire is back there in the trailer and starting with me and Andy driving.
14: Yeah, boys, you really all packed in there, ain't you?
18: Yeah.
14: Say, did you find some place to put the cold chicken that Ruby fixed for you?
18: Yeah, I found a place for it, Amos. I ate it.
17: Well, we're all set now. I better check and see if they're all ready in the back there. Hey, back there. All set in the trailer?
16: Yeah, me and Mama's all set back here.
19: And what's holding us up? Come on, Alabama, get this caravan moving.
17: Stop sticking your head out of the window, Mama. At the Holland Tunnel, they're liable to think this is a horse van and charges double.
19: Oh, come on, let's get going. This crazy trailer.
17: Oh, shut up.
18: Well, Amos, this is so long, boy. We'll see you again in a couple of weeks.
17: Yeah, it won't be take us too long to stake our claim on Uncle Wilbur's money.
14: Well, so long, Andy the Kingfish. Now, y'all be careful and watch your driving on the road.
18: Yeah, we will. So long, Amos.
14: So long, fellas.
19: So long, Amos. So long.
16: Goodbye.
17: So long, boy. So long.
19: Florida, here we come. Yippee!
18: Boy, that mama-in-law of yours is really excited. Look at there. She done took a transformation off and is waving goodbye with that.

0: Mr. Nice of the Sea Lodge, huh?
1: I'd like to speak to a Mr. George Kingfish Stevens. It's Mr. Thompson from the used trailer lot.
0: Well, I saw him, Mr. Thompson, but the Kingfish ain't here.
1: I wonder if you could take a message for him. When we sold him the trailer, we had a little slip-up over here. We

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0: away we go. When we get to Florida, we'll get the old man's dough.
1: Oh, boy. We're making pretty good time now, ain't we, Kingfish?
0: Yeah, I see we is. Yeah, doing fine. Yeah,
1: we done lost a half hour when Sapphire's mama stuck her head out the trailer window on the Pulaski Skyway and her transformation blowed off.
0: Yeah, nice of that truck driver to bring it back to us. Yeah. He said it'd give him quite a scare when he seen it laying in the road. He'd think it'd run over a sheepdog.
1: I don't think the old gal's taking no chances with her transformation now. Last time she stuck her head out the window, I noticed she had it lashed on there with a piece of clothesline.
0: Yeah, I think the old woman's head must have shrunk. I noticed she had a little scotch tape around the sideburns there, too.
1: Hey, look at here. They're doing a lot of construction work along this road, ain't they, Kingfish?
0: Yeah, kind of tore up all right. I'll get over here. Hey, wait a minute. Look here. Coming to some of them shaving cream signs. You know them little red signs?
1: Oh, yeah. Them little signs with the poultry on them.
0: Yeah. I'll drive along the side of the road here so you can read them to me as we go, Andy.
1: Okay. But watch that construction work.
0: Yeah, now. Read the signs out loud, Andy. What they're saying.
1: Yeah, here's the first one. For better shaves in faster time, we hope you read our little rhyme. The wisest men across the nation... Danger. Open excavation.
0: Come on now, Andy. Get out here. Get out here, will you?
1: Yeah, okay.
0: Well, look at that. Let's see here. We didn't seem to do too much damage, did we?
1: No. But look at that, Kingfish. The trailer hitch. That thing done let loose.
0: Yeah, well, don't worry, Andy. It looked like we can get it to hold all right. Oh, I was glad you was up, Mama. Would you mind stepping out here and lifting this trailer back on the road for us?

0: Look like that ought to hold it, isn't it?
1: Yeah, that baling wire ought to hold the car to the trailer in case the hitch let loose again.
2: Why, you nitwit! Do you think that baling wire is going to hold this thing? You better get a mechanic and have this thing fixed right.
0: Well, now listen, Mama, you mind your business and I'll stick to mine. I don't go around telling you how to be a nasty old woman, do I?
3: Mama's right, George. You're silly to depend on that baling wire. Why, if that gives away, the trailer would land right in the ditch someplace.
1: Yeah, you know, maybe they is right, Kingfish.
0: Oh, let's get back in the car. Don't be such a pessimist, Andy. Look on the bright side. Be an optometrist like I am.
3: Well, Mama, I feel so much safer now that you're driving and George and Andy are sleeping back in the trailer.
2: Yes, indeed, and I sure hope we don't trailer here. This car of George's has really picked up pep.
3: Yeah, Mama, I noticed that. He just seems to be whizzing along.
2: Yes, indeed. And them two bums must be sleeping back there. You know, I've been at this wheel here for over 2 hours.

0: back window. See if you can wake them up.
1: All right, Mama. I'll turn around here and,
0: wrong? Is there something wrong, Sapphire?
1: Oh, no, Mama. Mama.
0: Huh?
1: If I told you something, you wouldn't get excited, would you?
0: Oh!
1: You wouldn't run the car off the road or nothing.
0: No.
1: Mama.
0: Huh?
1: The trailer is gone.
0: What?
1: Careful, Mama, careful.
0: Oh, my, that baling wire must have given way someplace on the road.
1: Oh, Mama, I bet the trailer's done crashed into a ditch someplace. Oh, this is terrible.
0: Oh, yes. Not only is my transformation in there, but all my best porcelain is in that trailer.
1: Mama, this ain't no time to worry about dishes.
0: Who's worried about dishes? I'm talking about my upper plate.
2: Andy, you awake?
3: Yeah, I'm just laying here.
2: Andy, you notice anything?
3: Yeah, I do. This road has smoothed out in the last few years. You know something? It hardly seems like we is moving at all.
2: Right. Maybe my mom-in-law has done stopped for gas. We must be in a gas station, all right?
3: Yeah, tell you what, I'll open the side curtain here and look out.
2: What'd you see, Andy?
3: You ever hear of a gasoline company called Stop, Look, and Listen?
2: Now, don't be silly, Andy. You only see a sign like that if you was on a railroad track.
3: Yeah, you said it, because we is on a railroad track.
2: Let me see here. Showing the holy smokes. Those two stupid women has done stopped this trailer on the railroad track.
3: Yeah, that was stupid, all right. Lucky that there ain't no train's coming.
2: Now, let's not panic, Andy. I see the train, too. Probably going the other way. That is the caboose we're looking at, ain't it?
3: Well, that is the first caboose I done ever seen with smoke coming out of the smokestack.
2: Yeah, listen, Andy. Grab on the front window there and tell them crazy women to wake up and get us off the track here.
3: Yeah, I'll pull the shade up here. Hey, wait a minute. There ain't no automobile here. This must be the back window.
2: Oh, yeah. Yeah, this must be the front window at this end. Yeah. I'll pull the shade up here and tap on the window. Yeah.
3: What's wrong?
2: There ain't no automobile here neither.
3: Kingfish, you know we has either got too many windows here or not enough automobile.
2: Andy, we started out with one, so there's got to be an automobile around here someplace.
3: Well, I hope it shows up soon. That caboose is gaining on us.
2: Oh, me. It is. Look at it, Andy.
3: Kingfish, look at that. What must we do?
2: Andy, look here. We got to get from the interior to the exterior before this thing gets hit in the posterior. Come on, Andy.
3: Yeah, yeah. Out of the way, Kingfish. Out of the way.
2: Get out of that thing, Andy. This ain't no time to take a bath. Come on, Andy.
3: Get the door open. Get the door open. Hurry up, Kingfish. Hurry up, will you?
2: Yeah, holy mackerel, Andy. Look at that thing bearing down on us here.
3: Yeah, I know.
2: Now, listen, Andy. We might have time to get the trailer off the track. Here, yeah. Grab the trailer hitch here. Yeah, okay. Now pull, Andy.
3: Yeah.
2: Keep pulling.
3: Yeah,
2: keep
3: pulling.
2: Come
3: pull
2: on, pull
3: him.
2: Hard. Pull,
3: yeah,
2: Andy, pull.
3: Kingfish, can I stop pulling now?
2: Shut up, you dummy. All you got in your hand is the trailer hitch.
3: Holy mackerel. Look at that trailer. Strewed all over the landscape.
2: Oh, me. And I ain't seen nothing spread out like that since Sapphire's camisole let loose at New Year's Eve party.
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2: Oh, boy, did you ever see such a mess?
3: Yeah, there's pieces of this trailer all over the place. Now, look here. Here's the icebox door. Where do you suppose the rest of it is?
2: Well, the last time I seen it, Andy, was hanging on the smokestack with the bed springs.
3: And look here. Here's a half a grapefruit from the icebox. Hey, what is this sunk in it?
2: Holy mackerel, Andy. That's my mama's upper plate. How you like that? The old glutton been nibbling on this thing by proxy.
3: I never seen such a mess. Tell me this, you think the railroad gonna sue us like the conductor say?
2: Well, I ain't worried about the railroad coming in. Well, what's gonna happen when Sapphire and her mama come back here looking for us?
3: Yeah, this is the kind of thing can put a damper on the whole trip.
2: Oh, man, we'll never be able to get to Florida now. We'll disappoint our rich Uncle Wilbur. He'll probably cut us out of his will. Come on, Andy. Let's start walking back along the road.
3: Yeah, and your mama-in-law say not to trust the bailing wire.
2: Yeah, well, now listen, Andy. When we do run into Sapphire and her mama, we got to break it to them gradual what done happened.
3: I'll tell you something, Kingfish. I got an idea when they get through with us, we're going to wish we never got out of that trailer.
2: Sapphire, we thunk that you would never find us.
1: Well, Mama and I have been backtracking for an hour trying to find you two dummies on the road.
0: Yeah, I told you that hitch would never hold, you bailing wire genius.
2: Well, now look, Mama, I know that you told me...
1: Well, but... I'm glad you and Andy wasn't hurt. By the way, where's the trailer?
2: The trailer?
0: Yes, the trailer.
2: Oh, the trailer. Well, it's down the road a piece.
3: Yeah, quite a few pieces.
1: What happened, George? Did the trailer hitch break?
2: Oh, no, the trailer hitch is in fine shape.
0: George Stevens, you is acting very funny. Something happened to that trailer. Was it stolen?
1: Yes, did somebody take it?
2: Yeah, you could say somebody took it.
3: Yeah, for about 200 yards.
0: Well, did you get it back?
2: Well, most of it.
1: George Stevens, you tell me the truth. Is that trailer been damaged?
2: No, not damaged.
1: Well, has it been scratched up?
2: No, not scratched.
1: Now, listen, George, if anything happened to that trailer, I'd be shattered.
2: That's the word.
0: Where is it now?
3: You better show it to him, Kingfish.
2: All right, Mama and Sapphire, if you will just step up and look over this little hill here, you will see it.
1: Well, we're up here. Where is it?
2: There and there and there and there and there.
0: Good heavens, a trailer is spread all over the landscape.
3: Yeah, they ain't making them things like they used to.
1: George Stevens, what did you do to that trailer?
2: I didn't do nothing. What happened to that trailer is strictly between it and the Pennsylvania Railroad.
0: Oh, my goodness, you done ruined our trip. We'll never get down to see Uncle Wilbur. Oh!
2: Now, wait a minute, Mama. Look here, I'll figure some way to get us down there. Now, just take it easy.
3: Yeah, well, listen, folks, I've had enough. If it's all the same to you people, I'm going to greyhound it back to New York.
1: George, this is terrible. Just terrible. All our clothes is gone with the trailer and everything.
2: Well, I was thinking here. Now, we might be able to sell the car and get enough money to buy new clothes and go on down on the train to Florida.
1: Well, I guess that's the only thing we can do. sell the car and go down to Florida on the train.
0: Oh, but train or no train, everything I got is gone.
2: Well, now, wait a minute, Mama. I've been able to salvage something. Your upper plate is gone, but once we pried it right out of the grapefruit, I got it back, you see?
0: Yeah, but you got my upper plate, but what about my transformation?
2: Well, Mama, after that train hit the trailer, the last I seed of it was 60 feet in the air, flying south like a hairy seagull.

0: Yeah, well, Sapphire, guess our train will be ready in a few minutes. Yeah, we'll get to see old Uncle Wilbur after all.
1: Well, lucky we managed to pick up new clothes.
2: Yes, we should have gone by train in the first place.
3: Train leaving for New York, we're back.
0: Well, I admit that I should have checked the hitch, but that's water over the dam now, and ain't nothing we can do about it.
1: I don't know what would have happened if we had a disappointed Uncle Wilbur.
3: Southern Limited from Miami.
2: Baltimore, that's us. Washington. Now, I'll take this suitcase, and you take the other one, Southern.
0: Yeah, all right, pick up the kids here now. Now, let's hurry up. Now, hurry up. Here's our train. Now, hurry up, get on board, Jeff, before it leave without us. Come on, get on here, quick, will you? All of you, get on here. Come on, get on here. Well, Sapphire, did you get any sleep?
1: Yes, George. These chair cars are so comfortable nowadays. You wake, Mama?
2: Yeah. Oh, it was a wonderful ride. Well, this is the way to travel. I didn't wake up once during the night.
0: Yeah, well, I slept like a log myself. Let me pull up the shade here. Still dark, but I guess we must be getting pretty close to Miami and our rich Uncle Wilbur.
1: Here comes the conductor, George.
2: Yeah, you ask him if we're on time, George.
0: Conductor.
4: Yes?
0: How soon does we get into Miami?
4: Miami? You folks must have gotten on the wrong train. We crossed the Canadian border an hour ago.

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3: Hideous things come out of the darkness to prowl the tortured earth. 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Unholy voices whisper and quarrel in the fearful silence. Death stalks. Loathsome, horrible death. Dare you put out your lights and listen to Boris Karloff in a story of horror in the deepening darkness? Dare you listen to... Lights out!

0: I'm glad you brought up the question of ethics, Ed. Sometimes I think science is too ethical. Stands in the way of research.
1: I don't know, David. Take your work, for example. It's wonderful, but you have to be very cautious. I think working with monkeys is about as far as you should go right now.
2: Oh, but Ed, David is past that stage. Why not show Ed the one you work on today, darling?
0: If you'd like to see it, Ed. It's right in the lab.
1: Yes, I would. I saw it last night after you injected the poison.
2: I'll get it, David.
0: Thank you, dear. It's in the second cage.
1: Ruth's a wonderful girl, David. Must be a big help to you in your work.
0: Don't know what I'd do without her. But if she ever gets too interested in pure science, I'm going to lock her out of the lab and just make her go back to being a wife.
1: How do you find time for a wife?
0: Now, look here. All you practicing surgeons think the research man is a machine. Not me, Ed. Ruth means more to me than all the discoveries I might make. Her happiness is all I live and work for.
1: Well, I can't say that I blame him. She's a very charming person.
2: Here he is.
0: Same one you saw last night, Ed. Stone dead. And there he is, just as healthy and alive as any other monkey.
1: Why, it's amazing, David. Naturally, I followed all the experiments along this line, but you seem to have progressed much farther.
2: David can't go any farther with animals. He's ready for the next step, and he can do it.
1: Well, I'm all for research, David, but you have a moral obligation in this sort of thing. How do you know it'll work with human beings?
0: Oh, you're a surgeon yourself, Ed. You know that human beings are animals, just like all the subjects I've used. I know it'll work.
1: Well, knowing it won't get you far with society. You'll have to submit proof.
0: I know that, and I've tried every way I can think of to get a human being to demonstrate on.
2: He's tried insane asylums, penitentiaries, everywhere.
0: No one will listen to me.
1: Well, in a way, you can't blame them. Even to me, with my training, the idea seems, well, blasphemous.
0: My dear Ed, you can't stop scientific progress because of a so-called moral concept.
2: Besides, what could be less blasphemous than a triumph over death?
1: I'm sorry, but I can't see it that way. I wouldn't want to try it on me. When I'm dead, I want to stay dead.
2: Oh, that's foolish, Ed. Well, if I die first, I want David to use me for a subject.
1: Ruth.
0: Don't look so startled, Ed. She's always been my strongest supporter. But I'm not going to use her as a subject. I like her too well as a wife.
1: Still, it gives me the shivers to hear you talk that way, Ruth.
2: Why? I've seen David's work grow to where the technique is perfect. Before long, his experiments will be recognized by the whole medical world. And if I can help him achieve that goal, I'm willing to do anything. Living or dead. I mean it.

0: She said she wanted to do it, Ed, living or dead.
1: David, you're surely not going to hold her to that. Not now.
0: Of course I am. She meant it.
1: But
0: I called you over here tonight, Ed, because I need help.
1: Don't tell me that.
0: But I want you to help me bring Ruth's... to bring her here. That's exactly what I mean.
1: David...
0: Will you help me? Or must I bribe some stranger?
1: David, why don't you give this thing up? It's inhuman.
0: Ed, if I succeed, I'll have Ruth back. Don't you see how much it means?
1: Well, yes, if you're successful.
0: Oh, I've no doubt about that. Look, I've got my laboratory record. 714 times I performed the experiment on guinea pigs, rabbits, monkeys. 714 times it's been successful. Don't you see?
1: But, David, this is no laboratory experiment. Ruth was your wife.
0: She is my wife. The only woman I ever loved. That's why I want to bring her back here and start her breathing and living again.
1: There's an ugly name for what you're asking me to do, David.
0: I know. Grave robbery. But there's a better name for it, Ed. Death robbery. We'll rob old man Death.

0: kick the door shut. On the operating table.
1: I must say you are completely equipped.
0: It's surgery just as well as a lab. Everything we need is here.
1: There. Well, it's done.
0: Not yet.
1: You mean you want me to stay?
0: Ed, listen. Ever since Ruth... Well, I guess I've leaned on you for everything. I won't ask you to stay, but I do need you. Just a little longer.
1: All right, David. I'll stay.
0: Ruth will be the first to thank you when we succeed.
1: David, I'll always doubt this until I see Ruth living, breathing, smiling again.
0: It won't be long. Just a matter of 15 or 20 minutes.
1: If nothing happens. What will you do if your operation doesn't work?
0: Then you'll have just one more job to do as my friend.
1: And that?
0: Will be to bury both of us.
1: Oh, now look, David.
0: If Ruth isn't alive again within a few minutes, I'll have lost her forever. And I'll have proved that my whole life's work is useless. I'll have reason enough to use any of a dozen tricks that any good surgeon knows. End the whole business. Oh, but don't look so horrified, Ed. We won't fail. Let's begin.
1: I should remind you once more, David, that you're usurping powers that belong to God Almighty.
0: I like to think that Providence has wisely held back the knowledge of things like this until we knew how to use them. And I know how. Hand me that large beaker.
1: All right. I'm not going to back out on you, David. What shall I do?
0: Do. You'll work as you haven't worked in surgery before. Thank heavens I've got your skill on my side. Now then, first strap the sphygmomanometer on her arm.
1: I just happened to think of something.
0: Keep moving. This is all a matter of timing.
1: Yeah, but, David...
0: Here are your instruments. I want the incision right here where I'm shaving the hair. Make a small incision just at the fontanelle while I prepare the solution.
1: David, have you considered...
0: Please work fast.
1: But Dave, what? She was embalmed, you know.
0: Of course I know that. I've something to replace the blood and counteract the fluid.
1: It's ghastly.
0: Finish the cut. I know what I'm doing.
1: Well, that's all for the incision, but after all...
0: It'll work nice. Now cut away the dura mater.
1: Entirely? Leave the brain exposed?
0: Yes, yes, I'll fix that. I've done it 700-odd times.
1: Well, this is no guinea pig or monkey.
0: Well, I hardly need reminding.
1: Sorry. What's that?
0: A compound I've synthesized myself.
1: What is it?
0: I call it digammaparadiamine. Oh, I know that isn't chemically correct. But it's as close as I can get to it. I knew that something like it must exist. It took 3 years to track it down. Took me that long to make the first drop of it.
1: You know what you're doing, all right?
0: Yes, I do. Now then, if you're finished, take the leads from that storage battery there and attach the positive to the silver plate on the shelf. Put that at her feet.
1: I feel as if I were doing something unholy.
0: Place the tip of the negative in the incision you made in the skull. Be sure the tip of the wire actually penetrates the pia mater.
1: David... What if you bring her back?
0: I will bring her back.
1: But what if you bring her back and find she comes back without her soul?
0: What? Her soul?
1: Yes.
0: You're a surgeon, and you believe in a soul?
1: Well, I hesitate to say there is no such thing.
0: You've seen a good many deaths, haven't you? Have you ever seen any evidence that the soul escapes at death?
1: Perhaps I couldn't recognize the evidence.
0: Let's put it this way, then. If there is any soul, it either leaves the body or stays with it at death. Now, no reputable surgeon or physician has ever been able to report the slightest evidence of the soul's having left the body. So, the soul, if there is a soul, must stay with the body, a part of it. I'm ready now, if you've finished.
1: Everything's set.
0: Good. Close that switch, then, at the battery. Watch the meter and keep the current between plus and minus 5 of 150. The rheostat on the edge of the table. All right?
1: All right.
0: Now, I'm going to inject 10 cc's of adrenaline in the brachial artery.
1: Adrenaline?
0: Adrenaline and something else. There. God, she's beautiful, Ed.
1: Yes. She was.
0: She is. You'll see her in a few minutes, just as she was.
1: I wonder what you'll have to tell us.
0: Nothing. Death is only a transcendental sleep.
1: Do you really believe that, dear?
0: Oh, well, what's the difference? How's the current?
1: Let's see. What? It's jumped to 180.
0: Good. Bring it back to 150. That's the result of the injection.
1: On a dead body?
0: Let's say suspended animation. There are still a few things in surgery you don't know, aren't there?
1: I never dreamed of a reaction like that.
0: I'll show you more. Help me swing this lamp over here.
1: But
0: let the ammeter go. It'll hold steady for a minute now.
1: But it might jump again.
0: No, it won't. I've been all through this before. The reactions are exactly the same as the others.
1: And this lamp? X-rays?
0: No, it's a modification of the cathode ray. And just another of my developments. I call these our theta rays.
1: Why do you call them that?
0: Well, most rays are named for the first few letters in the Greek alphabet. Alpha, beta, gamma, and so on.
1: Well, that explains theta. Didn't you say our theta?
0: Yes. But theta was called the letter of death by the ancient Greeks.
1: Well, that's right. It was the first letter in the word thanatos. Death. I see. A theta without death.
0: Maybe I was too sentimental.
1: Maybe. At least human for once.
0: Let's not argue. Here goes the ray. Now, quickly, the solution.
1: Inject it?
0: No, pump it. I built this pump especially for it. There's the pump switch, Ed.
1: Here?
0: Yeah. Turn it on and watch the ammeter.
1: Okay. It's jumping.
0: How far?
1: 155.
0: Let it go.
1: 160. 170.
0: Hold it there. It'll stay there now. Listen carefully.
1: Yes.
0: As soon as I turn off the pump, I want SPCMO readings.
1: But there won't be any blood pressure.
0: Wait and see. Give me a reading each time I ask for it and take them carefully. Are you ready?
1: Oh, this is fantastic. I'm ready.
0: Okay. Reading.
1: Systolic zero. Diastolic zero.
0: That's all right. It'll take a few seconds. Now.
1: 40.
0: My God. Diastolic. Hurry.
1: Zero.
0: My aortic valve is still open. I'll turn off the ray. Reading.
1: 48. Over 42. David.
0: Not yet. Now the stopwatch. 7 seconds after I say go, I want the systolic. Now you have it?
1: Right.
0: Ready. Now, go.

0: 60.
1: Gold, just what it should be. Lord, look at my hand.
0: Well, I don't wonder.
1: Ruth, darling, just a few more minutes.
2: All right, Ed. Now the ray again. We'll know the answer very soon.

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0: How long do you use the ray this time, David?
1: Not long. Give me a reading.
0: 68. Over 67.
1: Now.
0: 70.
1: Diastolic.
0: 68.
1: Now.
0: David, 118. 76.
1: Close. Now.
0: 120. That's it. 80.
1: The stethoscope, quick. Here. Listen.

0: still asleep?
1: Yes, almost a coma.
0: She's all right otherwise?
1: As far as I can tell, her respiration's normal, pulse just a tiny bit fast, and the reflex is slow, but apparently all right.
0: David, I feel I must apologize to you.
1: Apologize? Why?
0: Well, for doubting you, I suppose.
1: You'll learn to believe me.
0: Very calm in the face of all this. Do you realize that you've performed a miracle?
1: A miracle? I brought my wife back to me, as I promised her.
0: It's an unholy thing, but...
1: But we've conquered death. Is that unholy?
0: We have conquered death. May God forgive us.
1: She'll only wait now.
0: How long has she been asleep?
1: Let me see. 11 hours.
0: Hasn't spoken at all?
1: Not since that first scream, when she fell asleep.
0: Have you given her anything?
1: Just a few drops of brandy.
0: Have you tried to wake her?
1: No, but I think I'll try now.
0: Oh, wait a minute before you do.
1: Why?
0: Well, I hate to keep harping on this business about a soul, David. I realize this is no place for a philosophic discussion, but I can't help wondering why Ruth screamed when she first came back to life.
1: Well, I think there's a logical explanation. After all, it must have been a physical shock.
0: Well, that's true. It must also be true that there was a great mental shock involved. I think that's why she screamed, and I'm wondering whether there's been a permanent effect on her mind, or, as I prefer to think of it, her soul.
1: Oh, you're simply borrowing trouble, Ed. I've never seen any sign of permanent damage in my other experiments.
0: Don't forget that Ruth was a human being.
1: Well, there's only one way to find out. I'm going to wake her.
0: You're not afraid?
1: Afraid? Of what? Ruth. Ruth. Wake up, darling.
2: Oh, Dad. But,
1: Ruth, dear. It's David speaking. Wake up, dearest. Ruth. Ruth. Darling. No wonder it scared a poor girl. Ruth, it's David, dear. I kept my promise and you're alive again.
2: Father, Father, Father.
1: Oh, you're all right, honey. It's David, you're...
2: Father,
1: Ruth. Ruth!
0: David, what's the matter?

0: David, you'd better go out for a little exercise now.
1: I'll stay here with her.
0: I'll stay while you go out and walk around a bit. You've been there with her since 8 o'clock last night without any let-up. Go on, I'll stay.
2: Ed.
0: I know, old boy. I'd give anything myself if we could undo what we've done, but...
2: Ed, what can I do?
0: Well, there may be something. Let's try an experiment when she wakes up again.
2: What kind of an experiment?
0: Well, let's see if we can talk to her, get her to say anything. If we can get a flicker of intelligence, maybe we can teach her, build up from a small fragment.
2: Maybe it might work. I'm going to wake her up and try it.
0: Well, not now. Why don't you take a walk, relax a little, and get something to eat while you're out?
2: Eat? I can't eat. I'm going to wake her. Ruth. Ruth.
0: David, why not let her sleep?
3: Father.
2: She's waking up now. Ruth. Hello, Ruth. Are you waking up?
3: Poor child.
0: There.
2: She repeats after me. A little. Maybe it will work, Ed. Ruth.
3: Ruth!
2: David.
3: David!
2: It works.
0: Seems to. Ruth, say I want a glass of water.
3: Seems to.
0: I want a glass of water.
3: Water.
2: It's too long for her. Ruth. Say, Ruth.
3: Ruth.
2: Loves.
3: Ruth.
2: David.
3: David.
2: Ruth loves David.
3: Ruth loves David.
2: Ruth loves David.
3: Ruth loves David. Ruth loves David.
0: It's working, Ed. Maybe. But what is she thinking?
2: I don't know.
3: No.
2: Ruth, stop it.
3: Stop it.
0: Wait a minute, old man.
3: Ruth loves David.
0: Too much for you, tired as you are. Go on, I'll take a little walk and I'll work with her for a while.
3: Stop.
0: Your nerves won't take much of this.
2: Oh, I guess you're right, Ed. I can't think anymore. I'll be right there.
0: Fine. Uh-huh. I'll take good care of her and see what I can find out.
2: Be patient with her.
0: Don't worry. I will. And you get something to eat while you're out.
2: All right, I'll try.
0: Poor guy, this is really rough on him.
3: Rough on him?
0: Ruth. We're kidding ourselves. There's nothing there. She's a parrot.
3: Dad!
0: But never mind, Ruth. Ruth. Put on that scalpel.
3: Scalpel!
0: You'll hurt yourself. Ruth, stay away. Don't put it down. Think of David.

0: Lucy.
1: Ed, for God's sake, what happened?
0: Ruth. Scalpel.
1: I'll get something and fix you right up.
0: Wait. No use.
1: Now, look.
0: Doctor. Artery. No hope.
1: Ed.
2: All right, Doctor. Your diagnosis is correct.
0: A minute or two left. Ruth's hiding. Watch out. No. No soul. She'll kill you, too.
2: What have I done, Ed? Everything I've done is wrong.
0: Oh, wonderful technique, Doctor. Congratulations. What about soul?
2: Ed. Ed. Ruth. She's somewhere in the house. What if she gets out and a scalpel in her hands?
3: There's been enough damage. Ruth! Ruth! Basement. I'd better take a gun.

0: Let us.
1: Ruth, now give me that scalpel. You'll hurt yourself. Ruth.
0: Ruth, oh, David.
1: Ruth, come back.
0: Ruth, oh, David.
1: Come back!

0: Hello? Yes? Oh. Hello, Doctor. Well, I've been busy in the lab. No. No, there's nothing new. Just an experiment. No. Like so many experiments, it just didn't work out.
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15: 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Lieber Brothers Company, the makers of Lux Toilet Soap, bring you the Lux Radio Theater, starring Cary Grant and Shirley Temple in The Bachelor and the Bobby Soxer. 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
16: Greetings from Hollywood, ladies and gentlemen. Tonight, we welcome back to the Lux Radio Theater a man whom I consider one of America's truly great screen stars, Cary Grant. With Cary is a young lady who long ago captured the heart of America and has held it ever since, Shirley Temple. Together, they bring us RKO's sparkling romantic comedy, The Bachelor and the Bobby Soxer, with Cary as the gay man about town and Shirley as the adoring Bobby Soxer, the same delightful performances that made the picture a hit. You know, the Bobby Soxer has introduced some fascinating additions to the American language and mode of dress. But I understand she's still old-fashioned enough to want a lovely Lux complexion. So she takes a lesson from her mother and the screen stars and lets Lux Toilet Soap help out on the beauty front. Now I'd like to have you meet The Bachelor and the Bobby Soxer, starring Cary Grant as Richard Nugent and Shirley Temple as Susan, with Frances Robinson as Margaret. Years ago, a sympathetic neighbor described the Turner girls as those poor little lonely orphans. Since then, the neighbors changed her mind. True, the Turner girls are still orphans, but they don't need anybody's sympathy. There's Susan, the Bobby Soxer, 17 years old, editor of the high school paper, and swamped with boyfriends. And then there's Margaret, the lady lawyer, who is now Judge Turner, presiding in dignity over the city's municipal court. Right now, the Turner girls are at breakfast.
17: So it's very important that I know, Margaret.
18: Know what?
17: That case in court. The man who ran away with a 16-year-old girl. What kind of a sentence did you give him?
18: 3 years.
17: Oh, fine. That cost me $2. I always bet that you won't sentence people.
18: If you'd spend a little more time on geometry and less...
17: I don't consider geometry a part of life.
18: Well, your teacher does. You're the first student he's ever had who defined a triangle as two women crazy over one man.
17: Mr. Roberts is definitely decadent. Margaret, dear.
18: How much this time?
17: Only $2.
18: But no more betting.
17: No, Margaret. And thank you very much. I often wonder why you're so good to me.
18: Well, you know, I'd die for you. Only sometimes it's very hard living with you.
17: Who comes up in court this morning?
18: Oh, nothing very exciting. Some people mixed up in a nightclub brawl. When Tommy Chamberlain phoned me about it this morning...
17: Are you going to marry Tommy? After all, he's the assistant district attorney, and I think that... The call of the wild. I gotta go.
18: Who's calling for you this morning?
17: Sounds like Jerry.
18: But you haven't eaten your breakfast.
17: I'll take the $2 out of your purse, Margaret. Bye.
18: All right, Mr. Chamberlain. If you'll tell the court just what Richard Nugent did.
19: Well, Your Honor... The police picked him up in the Vampire nightclub, a riot call. Nugent was at the bottom of all the trouble.
18: Which of you is Richard Nugent?
20: Mr. Nugent isn't here, Your Honor. I'm his attorney.
18: Not here?
20: He's out on bail.
18: Well, if Mr. Nugent doesn't show up within the next 60 seconds, I'll issue a bench warrant for his arrest. Meanwhile, I'd like to hear from the witnesses. Your name, Miss...
21: Miss Agnes Prescott. I'm an entertainer at the Vampire Club.
18: Oh.
21: I have known Mr. Nugent for some time. He's an artist, he paints lovely pictures. He once painted me.
22: He painted me, too.
21: Well, last night, as Mr. Nugent and I was having a few words at his table, we was accosted by this here lady. Our harsh words was exchanged, and Mr. Nugent came to my rescue.
22: I knew him first. You're the one who was butting in.
18: Ladies, please.
19: Your Honor...
18: Yes, Mr. Chamberlain.
19: This is the third occasion in which Richard Nugent has been involved in a public disturbance, and I would suggest
20: Your Honor, I see that my client has just arrived.
0: Good morning, Walters.
1: Good morning.
0: Oh, good morning, Agnes.
21: Hi,
0: Lauren.
21: Good morning, Dick.
18: You're Richard Nugent?
1: Your Honor? I'm frankly and honestly delighted.
18: Oh. Is it all right if we go ahead now?
1: Yeah, I'm terribly sorry, but I...
18: Yes, Mr. Nugent, this court works on schedule. 9 o'clock means 9 o'clock.
1: Yes, sir. I mean, yes, Your Honor.
18: You were at the Vampire Club last night.
1: Yes, I was. I'm doing a series of paintings on Americana, and I'm including a nightclub scene.
18: Creating a nightclub scene would seem more appropriate. Well, how did the fight start?
1: Well, Agnes had finished her spot. That's a theatrical term, Your Honor. It means her performance, her act.
18: Thank you.
1: Well, we were having a drink with Florence. That's Florence over there.
18: Oh, we've met.
1: Oh, well, she came over to the table.
22: Yeah, Miss Cartwright Canary apparently resented my appearance. Well, naturally, my escort was very much what I
18: thought. I prefer to hear Mr. Nugent's version.
1: Thank you. Well, Florence's escort, Joey, appeared. He objected to Florence coming to my table. One thing led to another. Joey slapped Florence, and I slapped Joey.
22: He was only defending American womanhood, Your Honor.
21: Get that, Dame.
1: Well, anyway, Agnes scratched Florence, and Florence scratched Agnes, and, anyone who says he remembers a fight punch for punch is lying. I don't remember.
19: Your Honor, the district attorney's office would like this man held over for trial.
18: Oh, I see no reason for that, Mr. Chamberlain. Obviously, it was a fight in which everyone participated. Everyone is equally guilty or innocent. I suggest that you all go home now and be a little less emotional in the future.
1: Thank you, Your Honor.
18: Oh, one moment. You just got here. Don't you like our court?
1: Oh, I like it fine, only I'm due to give a lecture this morning.
18: Really? What are you lecturing on?
1: America as an artist sees it.
18: Just remember, Mr. Nugent, if you're brought before this court again, you won't be dealt with so leniently. Case dismissed.
1: Your Honor...
23: For heaven's sake, don't press your luck. And telling her you're going to deliver a lecture.
1: But I am.
23: Where?
1: A bunch of kids at the high school. Much obliged, Walters.
17: I wish we didn't have to sit here, Jerry. I hate lectures.
24: Me too. But what about Saturday night? You promised, Susan.
17: Promises are the hollow shells of undone deeds.
24: Oh, for gosh sakes.
17: You're a nice boy, Jerry, but you're callow.
24: Huh. The only reason I'm not good enough for you is because you're looking for a knight in shining armor, that's what. I'm competing with something medieval, on a horse.
17: Oh, don't be a stoop. And please be quiet. Mr. Mitwick's coming out on the stage.
25: The students, our school is...

0: Mr. Richard Nugent.
1: This way, Mr. Nugent.
2: Thank you, thank you.
3: Oh, I suppose so. For an older man.
2: Mr. Midwick, student, thank you. You know, a lot of people think of art as something pretty stuffy. I beg your pardon. Don't let them kid you. True art has something to say to everyone. It unites the masses in every age, in every country. And the essence of art is simplicity. Now, for instance, if I wanted to capture the feeling of America today, I'd try to... That's about it, my friends. Just remember that art is a part of freedom, of tolerance, of opportunity. And if I were going to do a portrait of one of you, I'd try to convey all that in it. Thank you.
4: Just look at him, Jerry.
3: Oh, you sick or something?
4: Keep quiet. He's smiling. Mr. Nugent, Mr. Nugent, my name is Susan Turner. I'm a student here.
2: No.
4: Yes. I loved your speech.
2: Oh, thank you. Well, nice to have met you, Miss Turner.
4: But I have to interview you.
2: You what?
4: For the high school paper. I'm editor-in-chief. Oh, I'll bet you've had a terribly interesting life.
2: Not very. Look, could we do this some other time? I have a date.
4: A date? Oh, then you're not married.
2: No.
4: Oh, I knew you weren't. You just couldn't be.
2: Oh, I've had some offers.
4: In here, Mr. Nugent.
2: Yeah, well, don't you see,
4: we can talk in here.
2: Yes, but I...
4: Have you ever been married?
2: No.
4: Well, have you ever been in love?
2: Yes, I have. Tell me, what kind of paper does this school run?
4: Oh, all the students read it.
2: I'll bet they do.
4: You probably have no idea what an unusual person you are. Now, I'm not unusual at all, I suppose, but I'm really much older than I look. And I know what the artistic soul is like, and how keenly it can suffer.
2: Oh, really?
4: Did you have many ordeals before becoming a success?
2: No. As a matter of fact...
4: I want you to think of me, not as a newspaper woman, but as a friend.
2: Oh, well, in that case, yes, I did suffer. Mm-hmm. When I was 10, my mother and father had a double suicide pact. They made it. Yeah. I was sent to an orphanage. Some days they didn't beat me. Then one night I escaped. I used to steal.
4: What did you steal?
2: Crusts of bread and things. One day I stole a valise. There were paints and paintbrushes inside, so I began to paint.
4: Yes?
2: But they got me. I was sent to a reform school, but I escaped again.
4: Go on.
2: I fled to New York. A wealthy society matron saw my work, fell in love with me, and sent me to art school. The rest is history.
4: Oh, wonderful. How terribly wonderful.
2: Yes, well, now if you'll excuse me, I must rest. Goodbye, Miss Winchell.
4: Turner, Susan Turner. Oh, remember what you told us in assembly about painting one of us? Young America and everything?
2: Yes.
4: Well, do you think I'd make a good model, Mr. Nugent?
2: Oh, you're not thinking of quitting the newspaper game?
4: Well, my family wants me to go into law. But my attitude is that one female judge in the family is enough.
2: Did you say your name's Turner?
4: That's right. My sister's Judge Margaret Turner.
2: Uh-huh. Well, nice to have met the family. Goodbye.
4: But what about my posing?
2: Sure. You'd make a good model sometime. Bye now.
4: Like a knight. Like a knight striding away in shining armor.
5: Well, Susan, what else did this knight in shining armor have to say?
4: Oh, I don't know, but he's wonderful, Margaret. He's had to lie and cheat and steal to get somewhere in life.
5: Well, that makes everything just dandy. What's the name of this Sir Galahad?
4: Richard. Richard Nugent.
5: Richard Nugent?
4: Well, then you've heard of him.
5: Heard of him? Why, just this morning...
4: Margaret, have you ever thought of me as a model? Dickie wants me to pose for him.
5: Well, isn't that not... Dickie?
4: Now, don't be unreasonable. He's a very fine man. You don't know him at all.
5: I know enough to advise you to forget all about him. Right now.
4: Well, I don't need your advice. You're going to make me an old maid.
5: Only until you're 18. Susan, where are you going?
4: Upstairs. Well, you're going out for dinner, aren't you?
5: Well, Mr. Chamberlain hasn't called for me yet, and there's no reason for you to...
4: He's here now, Margaret. Have a good time.
5: Susan, wait.

0: You are all right, aren't you?
1: Oh, I'm fine. Just fine.
0: Good. Well, I'll be home early, dear.
1: Calm down, Tommy. We'll never find Susan carrying on like
2: now,
1: this.
2: Now, Margaret, I'll handle everything. Just when did the cook discover that she wasn't in the house?
1: About an hour after we left. She went to call her for dinner and she wasn't in her room. Did you check the hospital?
2: And the airport, railroad station, and bus terminal.
1: Oh, Tommy, if anything's happened to Susan, I'll never forgive myself. I never should have quarreled with her.
2: You quarreled with her?
1: I told her she couldn't pose for Richard Nugent.
2: Nugent?
1: And she said she didn't need my advice, that she...
2: Nugent, for heaven's sakes, Margaret, why didn't you mention Nugent before? Give me that phone.
1: Oh, no. What, you can't mean that she... Oh, no.
3: There's Nugent, Mr. Walters. And believe me, if a client ever needed a lawyer...
4: All right, Dick. Tell me exactly what happened. Where were you last night when they finally let me use the telephone? Where were you?
5: I had not anticipated your winding up in jail so soon after the last time. I have a life of my own, you know. Well, let's have the facts.
4: Good. Well, I got home to my apartment last night. That much I know. And this girl was there. At least I think she was there. Well, I guess she was. I don't know.
5: Judge Turner's sister.
4: That's the one. The young one.
5: How young?
4: Too young.
5: How did she get in your apartment?
4: He let her in. The elevator boy. She told him she was posing for me.
5: Nugent, why don't you tell me the truth?
4: I am telling you the truth. Now, will you be quiet for a moment? That's what happened last night. Nobody would listen to me.
5: Go on.
4: All right. Thank you. I got home to my apartment. I took off my dinner coat, put on a robe, wanted to be comfortable. Came inside, turned on the radio, opened a book, sat down to read the book, went up, popped this little girl. She'd been asleep on the sofa.
5: Judge Turner's sister. Go on.
4: Before I can open my mouth, there's a banging on the door. Everybody yelling. Somebody busts in. Everybody starts talking at once. Then about 50 policemen...
5: The girl explain why she was there?
4: Yes. Yes, well, she tried to explain, but they wouldn't really let her explain. She kept trying to say she'd come up there to be a model or something.
5: Did you or did you not invite Judge Turner's sister to be a model?
4: No. Well, in a roundabout way, maybe I did. She kept saying I told her I was going to paint her as Young America.
5: Did you tell her that?
4: Oh, I told that to 500 little girls.
5: Let's not go into that.
4: Oh, no, no.
5: You're also charged with hitting the assistant district attorney, Mr. Chamberlain.
4: Yeah, I hit him. That's right. But at the time I hit him, I did not know he was the assistant district attorney. If I had known he was the assistant district attorney, I would have hit him. He said some very bad things. Wouldn't give me a chance to explain. Kept pulling my arm. And that sister of hers.
5: She was there, too, Judge Turner.
4: She's a mountain of ice, a gallon of poison, jumping at conclusions.
5: Now control yourself, Nugent. You've got to remember coherently exactly what happened.
4: Oh, sure, sure.
5: You talk like this in front of a jury, you'll get 20 years. Well, I'd better get to work.
4: Coherently. Exactly. Coherently. Exactly.
3: You got another visitor, Mr. Nugent.
4: Oh,
3: this
4: yeah.
3: Here is Dr. Beamish.
6: I'm the court psychiatrist, Mr. Nugent.
4: Yeah, well, come back in an hour. I'll be crazy by then.
6: Well, I'm really here to help you. Now, the only thing you're suffering from is a severe case of being an innocent bystander.
4: Tell me, what can they do to me if I kill a judge?
6: I understand how you feel. I'm aware that Judge Turner appears to be a very dominant woman. She happens to be my niece.
4: Your niece? Fine, fine.
3: Judge Turner is ready for you, Doctor.
6: Family. Oh, thank you, Melvin. Well, now, you just leave things in my hands, Mr. Nugent. I have a plan. I dare say you'll be surprised at the results.
4: Dare say.
6: Yes, sir. You just wait and see.
4: Exactly.
6: So I just talked with him, Margaret. He seems like quite a nice fellow.
1: Are you sure you were talking to the right man, Uncle Matt?
6: Well, certainly. About 6 feet, broad shoulders, blue eyes.
1: Mr. Nugent has brown eyes.
6: Oh.
1: Well, it isn't my case. It's Judge Treadwell's.
6: Well, I hope Treadwell doesn't go too far. Susan's in love with Nugent, or thinks she is. And if they send him to prison on her account...
1: Which is where he belongs.
6: It will martyr him in Susan's eyes. And I guarantee the results will be tragic.
1: Oh, that's absurd. You just don't understand, Susan. She's very level-headed. She's far above that sort of silliness.
3: I'm sorry to bother you, Judge Turner, but this lady claims to be Nugent's mother.
1: Susan! Where on earth did you dig up that dress?
3: And that black veil. Widow's weeds.
7: I just wanted to talk to
3: him. About the steel business, Your Honor. She baked him a sponge cake. This was in it.
6: A hacksaw.
1: Susan, this is ridiculous.
7: I'm in love with him. Don't you realize that? If I lose him, life has no meaning. I love him.
6: Well, Your Honor?
1: You win, Uncle Matt.
6: Then I suggest you arrange an informal hearing right away.
1: Well, Judge Treadwell has reviewed the facts, Mr. Nugent. And I have good news.
4: You're going to hang me?
1: I'm afraid I'm the one who ought to be hanged.
4: Oh, well, won't I sit down?
1: Please do. I believe you've met my uncle, Dr. Beamish.
8: Oh, yes, indeed.
1: This is Judge Treadwell.
8: How do you do?
1: And you already know Assistant District Attorney Chamberlain.
8: Nice to see you again, Nugent.
4: Sorry about the misunderstanding.
8: Yeah, forget it. Just a little temper.
4: That's very generous of you.
1: I'm afraid I lost my temper, too, last night. I hope you'll pardon me.
4: Yeah. Oh, pardon. Well, I guess I'm free to go then, huh? Thank you.
1: Just a moment. I'm a little worried about Susan.
4: I was a little worried about her myself.
1: Yes. Well, it seems she's become quite enamored of you, Mr. Nugent, and we were wondering if you'd mind helping us by taking her out.
4: Oh, I'd be glad to. Taking her out? Where? Doing what?
1: Being her beau until she gets over you. Dr. Beamish says she mustn't feel you're being martyred.
4: Oh, he does he? Well, then let Dr. Beamish take her out. Let her get over him. I'm not a judge, but I'll bet there's no law that says I have to go out with children.
6: No. We were just hoping you'd want to cooperate.
4: Why should I?
9: Because your attitude will have a decided bearing on the disposition of the other charges against you, if the district attorney wishes to press them.
4: Press what? All I did was punch him in the nose. All right. Just what do I have to do?
1: See Susan as often as we deem proper, Mr. Nugent. And as soon as your fatal fascination wears off, you're free to go on your way again.
4: Well, what if it doesn't wear off?
1: Oh, it will. Mr. Nugent, I'm doing this against my better judgment. I would just as soon my sister were going out with an actor.
6: Judge Turner simply means that I've recommended you as a vital therapeutic measure.
4: Oh, that's great. Recommended for children.
1: Well, Mr. Nugent, yes or no?
4: Well, I still want to know what I've got to do.
1: You'll start tonight. You'll take Susan to the high school basketball game.
4: Me? Take Susan to a high school basket... What, in front of people?
8: Well, Mr. Nugent?
4: Oh, it's a date.
10: Moments, we'll bring you Act Two of The Bachelor and the Bobby Soxer. Our guest tonight is Miss Susie Crandall, popular contract player at RKO. I understand your studio regards you as a real trooper, Susie, an actress who puts her best into every role.
11: I consider that a real compliment, Mr. Keeley. It's when you're on location that you learn what trooping means. I'm thinking especially of the stars of RKO's new picture, The Big Steal.
10: Oh, yes, Robert Mitchum and Jane Greer. The picture was filmed in Mexico, wasn't it?
11: Yes, in the rugged mountain country between Veracruz and Mexico City. The story is full of thrilling action. It's all about a border gang and the theft of a U.S. Army payroll.
10: That's primitive country down there. All the supplies would have to be brought in.
11: Oh, yes, but the cast got along fine with the natives. They gave them American cigarettes and clothing. Some of the local belles worked in the Big Steal, you know. And Jane Greer made a big hit with them, all right. Can you guess how, Mr. Kennedy?
12: Well, of course. Jane must have brought along a supply of a certain beauty soap.
11: Right, Mr. Kennedy. She told me the local girls were just entranced with her gifts of Lux toilet soap.
12: Why, naturally, Susie. Lux toilet soap is a winner wherever it's used. Besides, when they saw Jane's lovely Lux complexion, they had proof of what daily Lux soap care can do.
11: Yes, and a more beautiful complexion than Jane Greer's I can't imagine. Well, here in Hollywood, we know Lux soap is a complexion care that works.
12: Thank you, Miss Susie Crandall. 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Skin specialists have proved it. In recent tests, 3 out of 4 complexions became lovelier in a short time. 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Now, our producer, Mr. William Keeley.
10: Act Two of The Bachelor and the Bobby Soxer, starring Cary Grant as Richard Nugent and Shirley Temple as Susan. Richard Nugent is innocent as the driven snow, but the fact that he's not in jail is due only to his anguished assent to become Susan's beau until she wearies of him. Susan, of course, knows nothing of this arrangement. Susan's in love, now more than ever, as she and Mr. Nugent watch the high school basketball game.
13: Oh, good evening, Susan.
14: Good evening. That's Mr. Mitwick, Dickie, the principal.
13: Uh-huh. Geometry getting straightened out, Susan.
14: Oh, yes, Mr. Mitwick.
13: And who's this young man?
4: Oh, I'm just...
13: You must be a new boy. Well, we'll probably be running into each other.
4: I gave a lecture here on art.
13: Oh, yes, of course. Miss Beagle's pupil. Excellent teacher.
4: Isn't that amazing?
14: You know, we had a much better team last season. Our new center needs more experience.
4: Oh, at least.
14: His name's Jerry. He used to be a sort of a boyfriend of mine.
4: What? You mean that fine-looking young man who smiled at you before, number 7?
14: Oh, but he's just a child. You needn't be so jealous, Richard.
4: Oh, looks like they're taking him out of the game. Oh, but he's a fine figure of a man, Susan. I'd certainly like to meet that number 7.
14: That can be arranged.
15: Hiya, Susan.
4: Well, that's a great game you're playing, Mr.
14: Jerry White, Mr. Richard Nugent.
15: How do you do? Usually my game is much better, Mr. Nugent. But lately I got personal troubles.
14: It's too bad that when schools depend on their athletes, that certain athletes are selfishly concerned with their own problems instead of beating PB High.
4: Well, look, Mr. White, how about joining us for a drink... for a soda after the game.
15: You really mean that?
4: Certainly.
15: Giosse. Thanks, Mr. Nugent. See you, Susie.
4: And I thought you were splendid tonight, Jerry. Splendid.
14: No, he wasn't.
4: Yes, he was.
15: No, I wasn't.
14: Say, Jerry, aren't you supposed to be in training? Just look at that. A double sweetheart flip.
15: Sometimes a man just doesn't care. Well, I may as well level with you, Mr. Nugent. When I saw you tonight, my first instinct was to take a poke at you.
14: Jerry!
15: Then I said to myself, let's be civilized. This is life, and if Susan feels that way, it's all right with me.
14: That's big of you, Jerry, and very generous. Dickie and I will always treasure your friendship.
15: If I can ever do anything for either one of you, all you have to do is call me.
14: Ooh. And if we can ever do anything for you, Jerry, all you have to do is ask.
4: Oh, sure. Get in touch. Call me up. You know.
14: I guess it's goodbye, Jerry.
15: I guess it is.
4: Yeah, I guess it is. Well, so long, old man.
14: Must you rush right on home, Richard? I mean, can't we just...
4: Well, as a matter of fact, Susan, I want to talk to you.
14: What about, dear?
4: Susan, it isn't becoming for you to call me dear. I don't think it's right.
14: But why, darling?
4: Now, stop that and listen to me. Now, the basketball game was fun tonight, but it can't go on.
14: Yes, I know. The season's over next week.
4: No. I mean, the whole thing can't go on. Everybody's getting the crazy idea that you're in love with me.
14: I am.
4: Susan, look at me. Look. I wouldn't say this to many people, but I'm old enough to be your father.
14: You're so right, dear.
4: Well, you've got to realize that this isn't proper for either of us.
14: You're so right, dear.
4: Well, it's not only going to...
14: Whoops! Fourth step.
4: Oh, thanks. Well, it's not only going to embarrass me, but it's going to embarrass you, too. Susan, you're not paying any attention to me.
14: You're so right, dear.
16: Well, good evening, Mr. Nugent.
4: Good evening.
14: Well, that's a new dress.
16: Like it?
14: Oh, it's beautiful, Margaret. Too bad you had to go to that dreary party tonight with Mr. Chamberlain.
16: Oh, it was a very nice party. Did you enjoy yourself?
14: Oh, we had a simply sensational time.
16: Well, you'd better turn in now. School tomorrow, you know.
14: Yes, I know. Good night, Dickie. I'll just blow you a kiss.
4: Oh, thanks.
14: Happy dreams.
16: She's still in a daze, isn't she? I don't know why.
4: You know, that is a beautiful dress, and you look wonderful in it.
16: Thank you. You said that gracefully. Perhaps as the result of practice.
4: You said that ungraciously. Perhaps as the result of practice.
16: I had that coming.
4: You got a moment?
16: Yes.
4: You know, Judge Turner, when I was a kid, I had a habit of reading a lot of books my mother didn't want me to read. One day, I found a book that had a very racy title. I kept on reading it for quite a long time. It was awfully dull. And then suddenly, I discovered that my mother had stuck a philosophy book underneath that paper cover with the racy title.
16: Well, that's one way of learning philosophy.
4: Yeah. You know what else I learned? Never judge a book by its cover. All is not gold that glitters. Things and people may not be what they appear to be.
16: Like you. I sat in judgment on a series of facts, Mr. Nugent, not on your character or biography.
4: Ah, well, it's still a beautiful dress, and you do look wonderful in it.
16: Mm. Well, we'll see you on Saturday, Mr. Nugent. You're going to take Susan to the picnic.
4: Picnic?
16: The Parent Teachers Association annual picnic.
4: Picnic. good night, Your Honor. Jerry.
15: Oh, hello, Mr. Nugent. Calling to take Susan to the picnic, huh?
4: Well, you know how it is, old man. But what are you doing sitting here in your car?
15: I'm not welcome in the house.
4: Well, Susan probably doesn't even know you're out here.
15: She put me here, Mr. Nugent.
4: Oh?
15: It's not her fault, I guess. It's her granduncle, Judge Thaddeus. Have you met him yet?
4: What, another uncle? And a judge?
15: He's going with you to the picnic. Oh, he's something fierce. I walked in, all I said was, "Mellow greetings, Yuki Dookie." He almost blew a fuse.
4: Well, what's wrong with that? Sounds okay to me. Jerry, how'd you like to use my car?
15: You kidding?
4: Why, no. You drive my car to the picnic and let me borrow yours. Does this thing run?
15: Sure it runs.
4: Where's the key?
15: Who needs a key?
4: Oh, well. Well, here's my key, Jerry.
15: Jiminy.
4: I don't look right, do I, Jerry? I mean to be taking a girl like Susan to a picnic.
15: Well, you do look kind of formal, Mr. Nugent.
4: Yeah, well, look, perhaps if I roll up the cuffs on my trousers, huh?
15: Yeah, sure, and take off your tie, Mr. Nugent.
4: Yeah, yeah, and this hat.
15: Oh, I'd wear a hat, Mr. Nugent. Only mash it up. Give it the zoot root.
4: Fine. How's this?
15: Sharp as a tack. Boy, what a difference.
4: Well, thanks, Jerry. See you at the picnic.
17: Answer the door, Margaret. Who is it?
16: Just Mr. Nugent, Uncle Thaddeus.
18: I'll get it.
17: Who the devil's Mr. Nugent?
16: Oh, he's older. He's come to take Susan to the picnic.
18: Dickie!
17: Hi, Mellow greetings, Yuki Dookie. Ready, folks? Let's go! What the ding-dang blasted sort of talk is that?
16: I don't know.
17: Hey, you remind me of a man.
18: What man?
17: The man with the power.
18: What power?
17: The power of hoodoo.
18: Hoodoo.
17: You do.
18: Do what?
17: Remind me of a man.
18: What man?
17: The man with the power.
18: What power?
16: Good morning, Mr. Newton.
17: Oh, greetings, greetings.
16: Are you out of your mind?
4: Huh? What?
16: What are you trying to do?
4: I don't dig you, chick. What are you talking about?
17: What are you... What are you two whispering about?
16: Oh, I'm sorry, Uncle Thaddeus.
19: Hi, Richard.
17: Hi, Uncle Matt. You going to the picnic, too?
16: May I present my great-uncle, Judge Turner?
17: Oh, well, how do you do, Judge? How do you do?
19: That's my hand, not a pump handle.
17: Hey, he's sharp. Hey, Uncle Thaddeus, you remind me of a man.
19: What man?
17: The man with the power.
19: What power?
17: The power of hoodoo.
19: Hoodoo?
17: Hoodoo.
19: Do what?
17: You remind me of a man.
19: This isn't a house, it's a sideshow at a circus.
16: Mr. Nugent, Judge Turner is an associate justice of the state Supreme Court.
17: Oh, good for you, Junior. That's better than working for a living, huh?
19: Where's Tommy Chamberlain, Margaret? Isn't Tommy Chamberlain calling for you?
16: Oh, he's meeting us at the picnic, Uncle Matt.
19: Then what's keeping us?
17: Well, everybody ready? My hot rod's right at the curb.
19: Come on, Uncle Thaddeus, come on. You remind me of a man.
17: Who do?
19: No, you idiot. I'm supposed to say that.
18: Dickie, your car, it's gone.
16: Why, that's Jerry's car out there.
17: Well, it just looks like Jerry's
16: you
17: car.
16: You mean to say that we're going in that...
17: Why not? It's a Voot 8.
19: Voot 8?
17: The 8 more payments in his mind. Okay, Uncle Tad, just toss in your friend. Hot Voot to reading!
20: Picnic. The athletic contests open to parents and children alike. First event, the sack race.
21: You know, Uncle Matt, I used to be pretty good at these things when I was a kid.
19: Well, what's the matter now? Beneath your dignity as assistant district attorney?
22: Just too old, Chamberlain.
21: Too old? All right, I'll enter the race.
4: That's the kind of spirit we want to see.
16: How about you, Mr. Nugent?
4: Right after lunch? Me? Don't be silly.
21: Oh, too old, huh?
4: To run a sack race? Well, there's nothing to it.
18: You go right in there, Dickie, and show 'em.
4: All right, Susan, I will. Just hold my coat and hat.
0: Look at him, foundered, blowing like a porpoise. You're some athlete, Mr. Nugent.
2: It's not Dickie's fault. He was just...
16: Tommy Chamberlain happens to be the better man, that's all.
21: Thank you, Margaret.
14: Just because Mr. Chamberlain won the sack race and the potato and spoon race and the three-legged race doesn't prove a thing.
20: Ladies and gentlemen, the main event of the afternoon, the spectacular obstacle race, the supreme test of skill, stamina, and endurance.
0: Oh.
14: Come on, Dickie. Get up off the grass. I can't pin your number on if you're lying down.
16: Don't you think you've had enough for one day, Mr. Nugent?
14: We've just begun to fight.
0: Yeah, we've just begun to fight.
21: Yo, Uncle Matt, you mind holding all these medals for me? I don't want to be handicapped with any excess weight.
20: Everybody get ready.
14: I just know you can win this time, Dickie.
0: Sure.
14: You've got to win me that cup.
21: Don't worry, Susan. I'll be glad to give you the cup.
16: I'm beginning to worry about him.
6: Him? Nugent?
16: I just hope he wins. For Susan's sake.
6: Oh.
16: Well, let's walk down to the finish line. Susan, where are you going?
5: I'll be right back. I just want to talk to Jerry.
20: And the winner of the Grand Award, Mr. Richard Nugent. This way, Mr. Nugent, we'll present the cup at the grandstand.
0: Who's going to carry me up there?
16: Well, you certainly surprised us, Mr. Nugent.
0: What happened to Chamberlain?
16: I don't know. Strange he should drop out of the race so suddenly. Where's Susan? Oh, well, let's get to the grandstand.
15: Well, Susan, I did what you asked me to do.
14: Well, thanks a lot, Jerry, for letting Dickie win.
15: It wasn't easy, Susan. A few of us tackled Mr. Chamberlain in the creek and held him underwater.
14: Well, I must say, all the boys cooperated just fine.
15: You owe him 75 cents apiece. If it was for anyone but you, that'd have charged a dollar.
14: I'll pay you on Saturday.
15: Well, I don't want any money. Some things just can't be bought.
14: You know, Jerry, at times, you're really very nice.
0: And it gives me great pleasure to present this beautiful cup to that great athlete and winner of the feature event, Mr. Richard Nugent.
12: Well, I don't quite know what happened to me, but I guess I owe it all to clean living, the proper outlook, and the help of my friend.
16: No, it's not possible. I'm seeing.
6: Margaret, what in the world?
16: He's wearing armor. Mr. Nugent, he's like a knight in shining armor.
6: Why, Margaret Turner. There was quite a picnic. Where, Susan?
16: Upstairs. I'm making her rest for a while if she's going to the dance tonight.
6: Dance? With Mr. Nugent?
16: Well, yes. Speaking of Mr. Nugent, that was a very odd occurrence, Uncle Matt. I mean, there in the grandstand.
6: Seeing Richard Nugent in a suit of shining armor?
16: I feel absolutely ridiculous.
6: Optical illusions have been known.
16: Obviously, it was a combination of the heat, too hurried lunch, and all the excitement.
6: Well, of course. It's a known fact.
16: Merely a matter of my thinking that I saw Mr. Nugent as Susan sees him. You understand?
6: Oh, same things happen to me 100 times. Only I always see Betty Grable.
16: Well, it's occurred to me that Well, Mr. Nugent has been very sweet about Susan, and I don't think we ought to embarrass him any longer.
6: But what if Susan...
16: Oh, I'm sure she'll get over it. I'd like to talk it over with him, as a matter of fact.
6: Well, I think that's...
16: But not here.
6: Oh, naturally not here, but...
16: And certainly not in his apartment.
6: Oh, no, of course not.
16: Some
6: but...
16: public place. Sophisticated and... Well, we could talk things over.
6: Well, that's very sensible, and
16: Oh, thank you, Uncle Matt. Your talking to me has cleared things up considerably.
6: Not at all. Not at all.
16: Now, where's the telephone?
6: You've had it in your hand ever since you started.
16: Oh. Yeah, so I have.
12: Hello. Who? Oh, yes, Your Honor. Anything wrong with Susan? Oh, I'm sorry to hear that. What? You? Well, I'd be delighted. Where we meet? Oh, not at the house, huh? Well, how about here? No, naturally. Well, just name the place. We can celebrate my victory this afternoon. No, I'm not too tired to dance. Do you dance? How about the TikTok Club? Fine, 9 o'clock. Sure. Okay.

0: In a few moments, we'll return with the third act of The Bachelor and the Bobby Soxer. And now, here's our Hollywood reporter, Libby Collins. I hear you have some special news tonight, Libby.
1: It's about Metro-Goldwyn-Mayer's new Technicolor comedy, Mr. Keeley, Neptune's Daughter. A prize package of laughter, music, and romance.
0: And a cast that does full justice to its clever comedy and catchy tunes.
1: That lovable clown, Red Skelton, is up to his usual tricks, and he's a panic.
0: Yes, and Esther Williams is gorgeous. She swims, she romances, and my, my, Libby, how she can wear those stunning bathing suits.
1: And don't forget that lovely luxe complexion of hers, Mr. Keeley. No wonder making love to Esther comes naturally to handsome Ricardo Montalban.
0: The irrepressible Betty Garrett makes a wonderful partner for Red. 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
0: The curtain rises on the third act of The Bachelor and the Bobby Soxer, starring Cary Grant as Richard Nugent and Shirley Temple as Susan. Well, it's a few hours later, and Judge Margaret Turner, looking entrancingly unlike a head of a municipal court, is dancing with Richard Nugent in the TikTok nightclub. Mr. Nugent is much impressed.
3: No, my father was a bachelor.
4: Really?
3: Well, wait till I finish. He was a bachelor until way into his 30s. He always said he'd know who he was going to marry the moment he saw her. Then he met my mother, he put his arms around her, and that was it. Just the way she felt in his arms did the trick.
4: Oh, that's a very romantic story.
3: Yeah. Well, they were happy all their lives. Apparently had nothing in common. She was a piano teacher and he was a flag decorator.
4: Now, my father courted Mother all through high school, college, and law school. 14 years after they met, they decided it was time to get married. They had a lot in common. They were both attorneys.
3: You feel nice in my arms.
4: I imagine that if Mother and Father hadn't had so much in common, they needn't have waited 14 years. It could have happened suddenly. Why, they might even...
3: Oh, hello, Agnes.
5: Now, stay right where you are.
3: You remember Agnes.
4: I do?
3: Yeah.
5: Well, aren't you going to congratulate me? It's my birthday.
3: Well, congratulations.
5: And here's Joey.
6: Oh. How are you, Mr. Nugent?
3: Oh, yeah, Joey. Sure, the vampire club, the night that Agnes and Florence...
6: Yeah, and it all winds up with you clipping me on the chin.
5: Hey, your lady friend.
3: Oh, yes. Well, this is,
5: I know you. And now, don't tell me. At Dickie's apartment?
3: No, this is Judge Turner.
5: Oh, of course. You two got to be friends, huh? Well, leave it to Dickie.
3: Well, happy birthday. Oh, I'm sorry about that. Let's go back to the table.
4: Oh, I'm sure you didn't know she was going to be here.
3: Uh-huh. Are you sure you're sure that I didn't know?
4: Oh, I've given up jumping to conclusions, Mr. Nugent.
7: Cigar, cigarette. Dickie, baby!
3: Oh, hello, Ginger. No, thanks, no.
7: No? Well, all right, then. Catch you later, maybe, huh?
3: She's a cute kid. I did a magazine cover of her once.
4: Very cute.
3: Well, suppose we try the champagne. I hope it's... Susan!
8: I do not intend to create a scene.
4: What are you doing here?
8: You ought to be ashamed of yourself.
3: Another chair, Alex.
6: Yes, Mr. Nugent.
8: I'm not too young to be deceived by such treachery.
3: Sit down, Susan. What do you have to drink?
8: Lemonade. But I don't intend to stay. Oh, and some chocolate ice cream. You told me that Dickie was sick, that he was so exhausted from winning the obstacle race that he just couldn't...
3: She did?
8: Anyway, after you left, I went to Dickie's apartment. The elevator boy told me where he went. I demand an explanation from both of you.
5: Oh, Dickie, Joey wants to buy you and the judge a birthday drink on
3: him.
5: Well,
3: at the moment, Agnes.
5: It'll only take a minute, just time enough to drink it down.
6: Hey, you, a couple of more chairs.
5: Oh, who's this? I don't believe we're acquainted.
3: Oh, forgive me. This is Miss Susan Turner.
5: Your daughter, huh, Judge?
3: Her sister, her older sister. Margaret's sister.
6: Ah, well, you look enough alike to be mother and daughter.
4: Sisters sometimes look alike, too.
5: I hate my sister.
6: Hey, that's a real cute hat you got on, honey.
8: And I don't intend to take it off.
6: I didn't ask you should take it off. Hey, waiter, another round.
9: Well, good evening.
8: Jerry!
3: Hello, Jerry. Glad to see you.
9: I doubt if anyone's glad to see me.
8: You were not invited here, Mr. White.
3: Jerry, I'd like you to meet Agnes and Joey.
5: He's cute.
9: Hi. I suppose you're wondering how I got here.
3: Well, if Susan isn't, I am.
4: It's getting to be quite a party.
3: You're jumping again.
9: Susan, I went to see you because I just got word I'm being drafted. I went to the house and you were gone. I went to Mr. Nugent's apartment. They told me that...
3: Yeah, we know the rest of it, Jerry.
8: Well, you don't have to make such a big thing about it. After all... The war's over.
9: Well, I know it's over. But guns go off by accident sometimes. A fellow could trip on a bayonet.
3: Yeah, well, I know just how you feel, Jerry. Going away, perhaps not seeing your loved ones for, a couple of years.
8: You're a fine boy, Jerry, and a good friend. Perhaps Mr. Nugent doesn't know just how good.
3: Oh, you don't have to tell me anything about Jerry.
8: Maybe I could tell you a few things, like how he made sure this afternoon that you won that race.
3: Well, he what?
6: Hey, the kid's a jockey, Agnes. What'd the horse pay?
4: It's really doesn't...
3: Susan, what are you talking about?
9: You shouldn't have said that, Susan.
8: Well, a woman scorned is a fury.
6: Hey, you drinking, Bub?
9: I'll just have an eggnog. With two eggs.
3: Now, wait a minute. Now, about this afternoon, just...
6: Hey, waiter, bring the boy your eggnog. With two eggs.
3: Isn't that amazing? Jerry, what did you have to do with my winning that race?
9: Well, gee, Mr.
8: Nugent, only did it because he knew how much I loved you.
4: Susan, I forbid this kind of talk,
10: Good evening, Margaret.
3: Well, life's very complicated.
4: Hello, Tommy.
3: Oh, sit down, Mr. Chamberlain. Do sit down.
10: Well, I suppose you're wondering how I got here, Margaret. I went to your house.
3: Let me tell you. You went to Margaret's, found that she'd gone. You were suspicious that she'd gone out with me, so you went up to my apartment, the elevator...
6: Hey, who is this guy, Nugent? I don't like him.
10: My name is Chamberlain.
11: Hello.
5: Hello.
10: How do you do?
5: Hey, get him. How do you do?
10: Of course you know what you're doing, Margaret. It might interest you to know that
8: this... Do you
10: this...
8: know what you are? You're a regular Blackbeard.
4: Bluebeard, dear.
8: Well, a rose by any color still...
3: Oh, now everybody's too excited.
10: No one's excited. Margaret, I want you to know that only this afternoon, this man told me he is madly in love with Susan.
8: Oh, Dickie... Did you, darling?
3: Well, I did, yes, but I was only kidding.
9: I don't like your kidding Susan for any reason.
3: You drink your eggnog.
4: Now, look. We're in public, and if we must discuss...
8: Dickie, you've got to tell me once and for all. Do you love me?
3: Susan, I think you're a very sweet child, but I can't honestly say that I love you.
9: You deceived her. And after she spent $4.50 to make sure you won that race.
3: Well, that's too bad. You can have the cup back.
10: Yep. You mean that victory of Nugent's was a frame-up?
4: I'm going to get out of here.
8: So am I.
4: I've had enough of this and enough of you, Mr. Nugent. Everywhere you go, you attract trouble.
10: If I were so disposed, I could make a lot of trouble for you, my friend. And I'm getting so disposed.
9: You may be a regular guy, Mr. Nugent, but I don't know.
5: I came to this table simply to buy you a birthday drink, and you've ruined my birthday. You've ruined it. Come on, Joey. Let him pay for the drink.
6: I'd punch you right in the nose, Nugent. I wasn't afraid you'd bust my jaw.
12: Mr. Nugent.
3: Go on, Alex. Just say it.
12: I just want to say I'm awfully sorry, Mr. Nugent. Would there be anything else?
3: For instance.
8: And I just want you to know, Margaret, that I'm leaving home. My own sister, stealing the man I love.
4: Susan, you're not being fair.
8: The other woman.
3: Susan.
4: It's not like that at all.
8: I'm old enough to fight for my happiness. I saw him first.
4: This is all your fault, Uncle Matt. You deliberately told Susan to come to that nightclub.
8: I certainly did not. It was all my own idea.
4: That's beside the point.
11: Now you're both hysterical.
8: If I want to be hysterical, I can.
11: Susan, I would like to talk to you.
8: I have nothing to say. I will not issue a statement of any kind at this time.
11: Susan, I am still strong enough to take you over my knee and give you the lambasting I sincerely believe you deserve.
8: You wouldn't dare.
11: Just march to your room.
8: Margaret.
13: Come in, dear.
8: Margaret, I've just had a long talk with Uncle Matt.
4: Oh?
8: And I see things much more clearly. After all, Richard is too old for me. Jeepers, when I'm 42, he'll be 60.
4: I see.
8: Well, anyway, Jerry's going to look awfully handsome in his uniform, don't you think? So I've decided to renounce Richard for Jerry.
4: Oh, that's very sensible of you, dear.
8: And now that you have a clear field, I think you ought to patch things up. I've acted very childishly, and I'm sorry.
4: Susan, if I had a million more sisters, I'd want them all exactly like you.
8: You're just saying that because I'm so sklunklish. Good night, Margaret.
4: Good night, Susan.
8: You know, in many ways, I think this has made a bigger woman of me.
11: So Susan apologized, eh? Well, Margaret, suppose we have a little talk. About emotions.
4: Uncle Matt, I'm not interested in any more of your psychological mumbo-jumbo about emotions. I deal in facts, and the conclusions I draw from the facts are depressing.
11: Well, depressing or not, you're in love with Richard Nugent.
4: Yes, well, I'll discuss that with you in the morning. Good night, Uncle Matt.
11: Good morning, Mr. Nugent.
3: Hmm? Oh. Well, Dr. Bemis, how did you get in here?
11: The door was closed, so I opened it and came in.
3: Well, you can open it again and go right out.
11: You and Margaret are having trouble.
3: None of your business.
11: Oh, you're packing, eh? And airplane tickets. Where are you going?
3: Africa.
11: That's pretty far away, isn't it? Now, let's look at the facts. First of all, you're in love with Margaret.
3: Facts. I'm an artist. I deal in emotions, and my emotions tell me to go to Africa. What do your emotions tell you?
11: Well, I've got a plan.
3: Well, I've had enough of your plans and your whole family. I was a carefree fellow before I met up with you. I've been in nothing but trouble ever since. I'm going to be a carefree fellow again. Now, buzz off.
11: Very well. Oh, if you should run across a man named Smedley while you're in Africa, give him my regards, will you? He's a cousin of ours.
3: Another judge? Another judge, no doubt.
11: Yes, as a matter of fact, he is. Good day, Mr. Nugent. Beautiful morning, Margaret. Fine flying weather. I can't tell you how delighted I am you're going away for a while. Best thing in the world for you.
4: Turn around, Uncle Matt. I've changed my mind. I want to go home.
11: Oh, but that's silly.
4: It's silly that I'm running away. All because of Richard Nugent.
11: Now, look, for the time being, just do what your Uncle Matt tells you.
4: Why? You haven't been doing so good lately.
11: I merely suggested that a little plane trip...
4: Oh, all right. Drive on to the airport.
14: Order, sir. Take your baggage.
11: Oh, yes. This baggage belongs to Miss Turner. She's at the reservation window picking up a ticket.
14: Miss Turner, yes.
15: Dr. Bemis, where is she? Where's Margaret?
11: Oh, hello, Chamberlain. I'm looking for her myself.
15: She's leaving? Taking a plane?
11: Yes, I'm afraid she is.
15: Oh, this is all Nugent's fault. If I see him again, he'll get 10 years. I've got a bench warrant out for his arrest.
11: Now, if you'll take my advice...
15: I don't want your advice. Now, where's Margaret?
11: Well, she should be here. Why don't you watch that side entrance over there, and I'll keep my eyes open here.
15: Oh, very well. Now, just let me know the instant she arrives.
11: Officer, could I talk to you a moment?
16: Yes, sir.
11: I'm Dr. Beamish, city psychiatrist.
16: Oh, sure. Any trouble, Doc?
11: That fellow pacing up and down at the side entrance there.
16: Him? What's his trouble, Doc?
11: He thinks he's the assistant district attorney. He likes to go around arresting people.
16: Oh, one of those guys, huh?
11: Well, I'll try to handle him, but I wanted you to know, just in case.
16: Don't worry, Doc. I'll be around.
15: Dr. Bemis! Dr. Bemis!
11: Yes, I'm coming.
15: He's here. Nugent's here. I just saw him. He's out there by the planes. Well, come on, let's get him.
11: I think you're making a big mistake.
15: Oh, no, I'm not. Trying to leave town. I'll show him. Officer, I want you to arrest someone.
16: Now, you don't want to go around arresting nice people.
15: Do you know who you're talking to? I'm the assistant district attorney.
16: Sure you are. Sure.
15: Dr. Bemis, tell him who I am.
11: Oh, yes, officer. He's the assistant district attorney.
16: Well, ain't that nice.
15: You stupid blockhead. Well, I'll do it myself. Bemis, get his number.
11: Yes, I'll get a pencil. I'll be right back.
13: Let's go, Bud.
10: Yeah, well, where are you taking me? Let go of me! Dr. Beamy!
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18: Name, please.
19: Arthur Ames.
18: Oh, step right aboard, Mr. Ames. Name, please.
19: Nugent. Richard Nugent.
18: Something wrong, Mr. Nugent?
19: Well, there's someone in the plane.
18: Oh, there's several people in the plane.
19: That's not what I mean. What I mean is...
18: Just step aboard, Mr. Nugent. Name, please. Hello?
19: Hello.
18: You remind me of a man.
19: Ah, what man?
18: The man with the power.
19: What power?
18: The power of hoodoo.
19: Hoodoo?
18: You do.
19: Do what?
18: Remind me of a man.
19: What man?
18: The man with the power.
19: What power?
18: Give up.
19: Give up? Shall I fasten your safety belt, or will you feel safer hanging on to me, huh?

0: Our stars will return in a few moments. And now we want to talk to lovely Esther Williams, who's been listening to the Lux Radio Theater tonight at her home. Hello there, Esther.
1: Hello, Bill. I want to tell you how much I enjoyed tonight's performance, starring Cary Grant and Shirley Temple. It was really delightful.
0: So glad you liked it, Esther.
1: You know, I was interested, too, in what you said about our new Metro-Goldwyn-Mayer picture, Neptune's Daughter, and the sterling silver pin Lux Soap is offering. You know, I like that mermaid design so much that I have a bronze plaque in the very same design. I'm going to set it in the front door of our new home.
0: It is a charming pin, Esther. I noticed you were wearing a pair of them the other day on your suit lapel. They certainly look smart.
1: Well, thank you, Bill. I love them, and I wear them all the time. And now, perhaps Mr. Kennedy can tell your listeners again how to get this silver anniversary pin.
2: I'll be glad to, Miss Williams. 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
0: Tonight's play was enjoyed, I know, by all bachelors, all Bobby Soxers, and all the rest of us, too. So here's all our thanks to Cary Grant and Shirley Temple. Cary, when we first tried to reach you about tonight's show, you were in the middle of the Atlantic on a freighter. We're certainly glad you made it.
3: Oh, thank you, Bill. So am I. I had a wonderful rest.
4: I suppose after a strenuous picture, you need a rest when you're over 21.
3: Shirley, remember, you can vote now.
0: I suppose you're pretty bored, Shirley, with people who say, my, how you've grown.
4: Well, after all, I'm a married woman with a little daughter.
3: You know, that's the trouble. Other girls get married, 2 days later, everybody's forgotten it. Except the groom, of course. But when Shirley Temple gets married, the whole world feels 20 years older.
4: Well, I think every girl should be married.
3: Ah, every girl should be married. I'm glad you brought that up.
0: Yes, you see, Shirley, 2 weeks from tonight, Cary will be back with us again, starring with Betsy Drake in their recent hit, Every Girl Should Be Married.
4: Oh, that's wonderful. I love the picture. And I have a suggestion for every girl who thinks she should be married. Every girl should have a Lux complexion.
0: Yes, I recommend a Lux complexion exactly like yours.
4: Why, thank you, Mr. Keeley. I've always used Lux soap. And don't forget you promised me one of those Neptune's Daughter's scatter pins. In fact, I'd like to have two of them to wear on my new suit.
0: Well, it'll be a pleasure, Shirley. The Neptune's Daughter pin is sterling silver and something every woman will want.
3: Well, what's next week's play, Bill?
0: Well, it's a drama about Hollywood, Cary. The famous hit of stage and screen, Merton of the Movies. Starring in it, we'll have the one and only Mickey Rooney. And with Mickey, lovely Arlene Dahl. There'll be laughs, drama, and romance here next Monday with Merton of the Movies.
4: We'll all be listening. Good night.
3: Good night.
0: Good night, and we'll see you in 2 weeks, Cary. Lever Brothers Company, the makers of Lux Toilet Soap, join me in inviting you to be with us again next Monday evening when the Lux Radio Theater presents Mickey Rooney and Arlene Dahl in Merton of the Movies. This is William Keeley saying goodnight to you from Hollywood.
2: Cary Grant will soon be seen starring in the 20th Century Fox production, I Married a War Bride. Shirley Temple appeared by arrangement with David O. Selznick, producer of Portrait of Jenny, starring Jennifer Jones and Joseph Cotten. Today, we salute America's independent retail grocers who will attend the Golden Jubilee Convention of the National Association of Retail Grocers in Chicago this week. 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Our play was adapted by S.H. Barnett, and our music was directed by Louis Silvers. 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

The Avenger, sworn enemy of evil, is actually Jim Brandon, a famous biochemist. Through his numerous scientific experiments, Brandon has perfected several inventions to aid him in his crusade against crime as the Avenger. Most remarkable of these inventions is the highly secret diffusion capsule, which cloaks him in the black light of invisibility. Brandon's assistant, the beautiful Fern Collier, is the only one who shares his secrets and knows that he is the man the underworld fears as the Avenger. And now, the Avenger and death rings the bell.

0: I'll drop you and Fern off at your office, Jim.
1: Okay, Inspector.
2: Thanks for taking us to lunch, Inspector.
0: Hey, you're welcome, Fern.
1: Oh, say, Inspector, I have those chemical reports ready on the Hadley case. You can pick them up if you want to.
0: Good, I'll do that.
2: Oh, look, there must be a big fire somewhere.
0: It sure looks that way.
1: Say, the whole fire department's out. This is something big. What do you say we tag along, Inspector?
0: I think we better, Jim.
2: There it is. That big tenement house at the end of the block.
1: Well, they'll never be able to save that. It's going up like tinder. Better park here, Inspector.
0: Yeah. Come on.
2: Oh, gosh, I hope no one was in that house.
1: Well, it's an inferno, all right.
0: That building's ready to collapse.
1: They're turning the hose on the next house.
0: Might as well. That first one is a goner.

0: Now that the firemen have pulled out and I've sent Fern back to the office, how about giving me the lowdown on why you're hanging around here, Inspector?
1: Well, Jim, this tenement house belonged to a man by the name of Roy Wade. And it just happens that this is the fourth house owned by Wade to burn down within the past few months.
0: Well, that's certainly a good enough reason for a thorough investigation. What's your theory? Arson, insurance, or what?
1: I don't know yet. But in two of those other fires, a light was lost. If the same thing happened here today...
0: Now, don't tell me you'd be willing to call it murder, Inspector.
1: Well, even if we couldn't find a thing to substantiate such a theory in those other cases, if anyone died in this fire, I'm not going to be satisfied there was an accident.
0: How the worm has turned. Hey, maybe I should make you convince me of that.
1: Come on, Jim. Let's give this place a good going over. Jim, here's a complete medical report on the remains of that body we found in the fire.
0: Who was it, Inspector?
1: An old recluse by the name of Adam Tanner. He'd lived in that house of Roy Wade for almost 20 years, but the important thing is that Tanner was dead hours before that fire broke out.
0: Oh, I thought so.
1: Yeah, the doctor says he was killed by a blow on the head at least 4 hours before the fire started.
0: Well, I suppose you've called in Wade for questioning.
1: Yeah, I got him waiting outside. I wanted you to be here when I put him on the grill.
0: Fine, bring him in.
1: Right. Okay, Wade, in here.
2: Listen here, Inspector. What's the idea of having me picked up like a common criminal? If you had some questions to ask me, why didn't you just...
1: Sit down, Wade. Mr. Brandon and I will ask the questions. This happened to be a murder investigation.
2: Murder? Who's murder?
1: Adam Tanner's your tenant. He didn't die in that fire. He was killed beforehand.
2: Well, that's too bad. I didn't have any use for Tanner.
1: He didn't like you either. Now, during the past year, he wrote several letters of complaint to the Board of Health about the rundown condition of that house of yours he lived in.
2: Tanner was a crank and a troublemaker. Always behind in his rent, too. And it wasn't because he didn't have the money. He had plenty.
0: Do you have any idea who might have killed Tanner?
2: No. I only saw him once a month.
0: Well, when did you see him last?
2: About a week ago.
0: Was that when you threatened to have him put out?
2: Well, yes. We had an argument. What are you two getting at? Do you think I killed Tanner?
1: We're not ready to bring any charges yet, Wade. But there's no doubt about it. Tanner's murder puts you in a bad spot.
2: That's only your opinion, Inspector. I'm in no spot.
1: All right, take a look at the facts, Wade. Within 5 months, 4 heavily insured houses belonging to you have burned down. Now, 3 lives were lost in those fires, and we can prove that at least one of those persons was murdered.
2: Well, you can stack up those facts any way you want to, Inspector. I'm getting a lawyer, and I won't answer any more questions unless he tells me to. And the next time you bring me down here, you'd better have a warrant for me, or you'll be in trouble.
3: Jim, all these samples of burnt wood look alike to me. I don't think you'll find any clues here.
0: I've already found some, Fern.
3: You have?
0: Yes. We believe Tanner was murdered in the kitchen of that house and that the fire originated there. Now, this is a piece of burnt wood taken from what was left of the kitchen wall. Here, take a look at it through the spectroscope.
3: I'm sorry, Jim. It's just another piece of charcoal as far as I can see.
0: Well, no, it isn't, Fern. That piece of wood didn't burn normally. If it had, the cross checks on it would have a definite size. Those are finer and closer together than they should be. That proves that some outside agent was used to help the fire along.
3: Gosh, arson isn't what it used to be, is it?
0: No, science is fighting the fire bug every step of the way these days.
3: Do you think these fires were the work of a pyromaniac or planned with a motive, Jim?
0: The murder of Tanner ruled out the pyromaniac, but murder wasn't the motive for those other fires.
3: Insurance, maybe?
0: Well, 90% of all arson cases are attempts to collect insurance, so we can't disregard that.
3: Then the case is solved. Roy Wade was the only person who stood to gain anything by all those fires.
0: Well, what?

0: Inspector Collier. It's been proved that Tanner was killed 4 hours before the fire broke out.
1: Well, Wade was terrified. After he killed Tanner, he fled. When his terror wore off, he realized that he could destroy all evidence of the murder merely by setting fire to the house. So we went back and did just that. Okay?
0: No. Flimsy.
1: Flimsy? Why?
0: Because so far we haven't been able to place Wade at the scene of the crime. Oh, I'll take it, friend. Hello?
2: Inspector White, Jim. I just wanted to tell you, I've closed the Wade case.
0: You've closed it?
2: Yes, sir. Sewed it up tight.
0: Well, how?
2: But I found two witnesses who saw Wade leaving Tanner's place a few minutes before the fire broke out. How do you like that?
0: Well, I'll admit that looks bad, but
2: I've sent my men out to pick up Wade on suspicion of murder. Let's see him try to talk himself out of that.
0: Inspector, not so fast.
2: Perhaps I certainly scooped you on this one, Jim. So long.
0: Inspector! Oh, he hung up.
1: Oh, what was it, Jim?
0: The inspector's arresting Wade on suspicion of murder.
1: You see, it's just like I said. I knew Wade was guilty.
0: Well, you may be right, but so far all the evidence is circumstantial. And the inspector won't be able to hold Wade long on the strength of it.
1: Well, after all, Jim, there aren't any other suspects.
0: You mean we haven't uncovered any other suspects? Now, that doesn't mean there aren't any. Come on, Fern. Let's set up that microtome. I'm going back to work.
1: Jim, why are we making a check on all the houses Wade owns?
0: I'm just not satisfied with the set pattern of this case, Fern. A man in Wade's position would have to be awfully stupid to believe he could get away with 4 fires and a murder. And Wade is far from stupid.
1: Well, here's the last address on our list. Oh, look, Jim, there's an antique shop in the basement.
0: Yes. It seems to be either selling out or moving. Come on, Fern, let's go in and have a look around.
3: Good day. Anything I can show you?
0: Well, we'd like to look around, if you don't mind.
3: Of course not.
1: Here's a nice table, Jim.
3: Everything's in pretty much of a mess. I'm in the process of moving.
0: Oh? Well, don't you find this a good section for antiques?
3: Oh, the section's fine. Nearly all the old people living around here have wonderful old furniture. I'm just moving across the street. It's only this house I object to.
0: Why, the house?
3: Yes. It's owned by Roy Wade. What with him being such a firebug, you never know which of his houses will go up next. After that last fire, I decided to get out of here. After all, I've got a lot of money tied up in these antiques.
0: Well, you shouldn't have anything to worry about now that Wade's safely in jail.
3: But he's not.
0: What?
3: They released him. A flash came over the radio about 15 minutes ago. Insufficient evidence, they said.
4: Hello, Mr. Douglas.
3: Hello, Winston.
4: I just dropped in to tell you that I think I finally persuaded Uncle John to sell you a few of those old pieces of furniture you asked me about.
3: Oh, good.
4: Drop around to his house sometime this week and look him over. And see that you offer him a fair price.
3: I'll do that, all right.
4: Okay. Well, let me know how you make out with the old boy.
3: I will. Thanks, Winston.
0: Well, who was that young fellow? He looked familiar, but I can't place him.
3: Well, he's Winston Madden. Old John Madden's nephew.
0: Oh, yes. His uncle lives in that house Roy Wade owns on 7th Street.
3: That's right.
1: Jim, I found just the table we need for the office.
0: Okay, have it sent, Fern.
1: It's that one next to the china closet.
0: Huh?
1: Send it to Jim Brandon, 928...
3: Excuse me. Are you Jim Brandon, the detective?
0: Yes.
3: Well, I'm mighty proud to meet you. My name's Hubert Douglas.
0: Well, how do you do?
3: Say, Mr. Brandon, maybe you could use your influence to have something done about the shocking condition of this house.
0: I thought you said you were moving.
3: Well, I am, but I'm sorry for old Mr. Forsythe on the second floor. He'll be left alone here. And
0: what about the top floor apartment?
3: Well, those people moved out 3 days ago. After tonight, old Forsythe will be here alone. And I think Roy Wade should be forced to make certain repairs for that old man's safety.
0: Well, I'll look into the matter, Douglas. Come on, Fern, settle the matter of that end table. We've got to be getting along.

0: Jim, you had the Board of Health summon Mr. Forsythe for an interview so we could examine this house, didn't you?
1: Well, that's right, Byrne. Now, we'll take this empty top apartment first and work our way down.
0: Oh, I felt like a thief sneaking in that back window. Jim, why are you so interested in this particular house?
1: Because the facts concerning it tally with those of the other Wade houses that have burned down.
0: Jim, would you open that window, please? It's stifling in here.
1: Okay, Byrne. Byrne, look who's coming to the house.
0: Why, it's Mr. Wade. What do you suppose he wants here?
1: I don't know, but I intend to stick around and find out.
0: Jim, if Wade finds us here, there'll be fireworks.
1: Now, don't worry. There's no reason for him to come up to the empty apartment.
0: Look, Jim, he's leaving.
1: Yes. Come on.

0: And let's continue with our investigation. We haven't any time to lose.
1: Jim, is it my imagination or do I smell smoke?
0: Well, you're right, Fern.
1: We'd better get out of here.
0: Here, this way. This door leads to the stairway.
2: Ooh! Fern, get back! The whole floor below us is in flames!
1: Jim, what are we going to do? We're trapped!

0: Now, back to the Avenger and Death Rings the Bell.
1: Jim, we can't stay in this room another minute. That whole wall's burning.
2: The engines have arrived, Fern. They'll have the ladder up in no time.
1: He's awful.
2: Fern, over here. That wall's caving in. Here. Crawl out on the ledge. I'll hold you from the inside.
1: No, I won't go unless you come too.
2: Well, all right. Take hold of my hand and go ahead. Now, hold tight.
1: Jim, this ledge is only a few inches wide.
2: I know. Now, don't look down. Steady now. It'll only be for a minute. They're putting the ladder up. We're perfectly safe. Now, I'm holding onto the window sash. Keep your nerve, Fern.
1: I will, Jim.
2: There. The ladder's right at your feet. Now, I'll steady you while you step onto it. Okay?
1: Yes, I'm all right. Come on, Jim.
3: Inspector, I sent for you to come over here to the laboratory to watch a little experiment.
4: Well, that's not why I came, Jim. I want an explanation of that statement you made on the phone.
3: Oh, you mean my warning that you'd be making a fool of yourself if you were arrested Wade again?
4: Yes. Now, you yourself admitted that you saw Wade at Forsythe's house just before the fire broke out.
3: I said in front of the house, not inside it.
4: Oh, Wade must be guilty, Jim. Now, why don't you try to help me prove that instead of fighting me every step of the way?
3: Because I know now how those fires were started. And there's an even chance that someone is trying to frame Wade. Come out to the kitchen and I'll show you.
4: The kitchen, huh?
3: Yes, Fern and I have everything ready for the demonstration.
4: Well, it better be good. One more fire and I'll be back in the harness, pounding a beat.
5: Hello, Inspector.
4: Well, hello, Fern. What are you up to in here?
5: You'll see.
3: Over here, Inspector. Take a look at this doorbell. This is where it rings when anyone presses the bell out front.
4: Oh, Jim, what does your doorbell have to do with an arson and murder case?
3: Do you notice anything peculiar about this bell? Good. Because right inside that bell, I've rigged up a tiny container of sulfuric acid. Directly underneath is this wastebasket containing paper and rags soaked in oil. And when the bell rings, the hammer breaks the acid container. The waste ignites, and presto, our fire has a good start.
4: Yeah.
3: Now, if I really wanted to make sure this whole house would burn down rapidly, I would spray that wall with gasoline, gunpowder, or flashlight powder. In a matter of seconds, the whole place would be in flames. Are the fire extinguishers ready, Vern?
5: Yes, Jim.
3: Now, here, you take one of them, Inspector, and I'll take the other. Be ready to put out the blaze in that basket. Okay, Fern, you can go out and ring the bell now.
5: Right, sir.
4: Well, case like this, Jim, a perfectly innocent person might press the doorbell and set the fire going.
3: Precisely the point of this demonstration, Inspector. That's why I didn't want you to arrest Wade again until we're certain he did the rigging as well as the ringing. There, how do you like that?
4: Well, I'll...
3: Hurry, Inspector! Get that extinguisher working. I haven't much insurance.

0: Jim, why are we going to Douglas's antique shop again?
1: I want to find out if Douglas saw anyone going in or out of Forsyth's house yesterday, Fern.
0: That demonstration you made this morning certainly leaves the field wide open, as far as suspects are concerned, doesn't it?
1: Oh, you mean you're no longer convinced it was Wade, huh?
0: No, but I'm not convinced it wasn't either.
1: We can't eliminate Wade, but on the other hand, the criminal could be someone we've had no reason to suspect so far.
0: Oh, Jim, there's old Mr. Forsyth. Looks like he's headed for Douglas' store, too.
1: Oh, yes. Well, good afternoon, Mr. Forsyth.
2: Good day. You see, now you're Mr. Brandon, aren't you?
1: Oh, that's right.
0: Have you found another place to live, Mr. Forsyth?
2: Not yet, miss. Spent the night in the settlement house. Everything I had went up in that fire.
0: Oh, that's terrible.
2: Oh, yes, everything. Even my wife's antique jewelry. I'd held on to it all these years through thick and thin. And
1: was it valuable jewelry, Mr. Forsyth?
2: Oh, yes, yes, indeed it was. Mr. Douglas offered me $2,000 for it more than once, but I could never bring myself to sell it.
0: Oh, here's Mr. Douglas' shop. Are you coming in?
2: Oh, yes. Yes, he's the only friend I have. The only one who's ever bothered to be very kind to me. Oh, Mr. Douglas, it's Forsyth.
3: Be right with you.
2: Oh, he has some wonderful old furniture here, hasn't he? Often bought old pieces from
3: me. Hello there.
2: Oh,
3: Mr. Brandon. Good afternoon, Douglas.
2: Oh, Douglas, I came in to see if you could let me have some of that old furniture back I sold you. I thought maybe I could rent a little room someplace, you see.
3: Oh, I'm sorry, Mr. Forsyth. All that furniture has been sold.
2: Oh, that's too bad. I was hoping...
3: Now, look, Mr. Forsyth, I have a little room on the second floor that I don't use. I want it to stay there for the time being. Hmm?
2: Well, that's very kind of you, Douglas.
3: Don't mention it. Go up now and take a look at it. Right at the head of the stairs.
2: All right. I won't impose on your kindness long. I'll find something.
3: Now, Mr. Brandon, Douglas, did you see anyone entering or leaving Forsyth's house yesterday before the fire?
4: Well, I wasn't going to say anything about it, but I did see Mr. Wade going toward the house just before the fire broke out.
3: No one else?
4: No.
3: Well, I guess your hunch was right. You moved just in time.
4: There's no cure for a firebug, Mr. Brandon. I wouldn't live in one of Wade's houses if he paid me rent for the privilege.
3: Well, thanks, Douglas. Come on, Vern.
0: Well, clues seem to be a disappearing commodity these days.
3: Forsyth gave us a clue, Fern.
0: He did?
3: I'll tell you later. Right now, we're going to call on John Madden.
0: What for?
3: Madden lives in the last remaining house that Wade owns.
0: I know, but you checked in on him the other day. Jim, surely you don't think that Wade...
3: I'm not stopping to think, Fern. This time, I'm not going to give death a chance to ring the bell.

0: Well, there's old John Madden's house, Jim. He doesn't live in that big place all alone, does he?
1: Yes. His nephew Winston has an apartment on the other side of town. I'm going to use the knocker on this door just to play safe.
0: Jim, you don't think Wade intends to burn down this lovely old house, do you?
1: No. Fern, I never said any such thing.
2: What do you want, please?
1: You're Winston, John Madden's nephew, aren't you?
2: That's right. Oh, I saw you and Douglas at shop the other day. I suppose Douglas sent you to pick up the furniture he bought. That's it, there in the hall.
1: Oh, Mr. Douglas did buy that furniture from your uncle, then.
2: Of course. But aren't you from Douglas?
1: No. Where is your uncle?
2: Uncle John was taken ill last night. He's in the hospital.
1: May we come in, please? I'm Jim Brandon, connected with the police department.
2: Well, what do you want? I'm busy packing. I'm taking Uncle John to live with me.
1: We're coming in. Step aside. Step aside. Come on, friend. Now, Winston, what's wrong with your uncle?
2: I don't know. There's something he ate, doctor said. Anyway, it's none of your business.
1: Are you moving your uncle's things out of here with or without his consent?
2: Now, this is a private matter. I don't like your attitude, Brandon. Get out of here. No tobacco without a warrant.
1: Okay. That's the way you want it.
0: Well, Mr. Brandon, I think that is what is known as the bum's rush.
1: Uh-huh. Fern, go back to the office and call the inspector. Tell him to stand by for a call for me.
0: Okay. Jim, it's that nephew, isn't it? He's the guilty one.
1: You'll know everything within a few hours, Fern. Now, run along.
0: What are you going to do, Jim?
1: I've got a date with a firebug as the Avenger.

0: I know old Mattern kept all his money in this bureau. Gotta be here somewhere. What's that? Who's in here?
1: It's the Avenger, Douglas. I've been waiting for you.
0: The Avenger? What do you want here?
1: I've taken the precaution of removing the money and valuables you hope to find in this apartment.
0: I don't know what you're talking about, Avenger. I bought this furniture from Mattern. It belongs to me.
1: You took the furniture you bought out of here an hour ago when Winston went to visit his uncle. Then you came back to rob and burn this house.
0: I'll make you wish you didn't know so much, Avenger.
1: You might as well give up, Douglas. The house is surrounded.
0: Oh, no. I have another plan. When the police ring the bell, they'll set this house afire. We'll be trapped here, Avenger. You'll die with me.
1: You'd prefer death by fire to a trial by jury, Douglas. But the bell will not set off the fire this time. The Avenger removed the acid from the bell. Your schemes are over, Douglas. You'll stand trial for arson and for murder.

0: Did Douglas confess, Jim?
1: Yes, Fern. And you were partly right in your deductions about the death of Tanner.
0: Except that I accused Wade instead of Douglas of his murder.
1: Yes. Douglas's motive throughout was robbery. He used his antique business as a means of getting into the homes of old people he thought had money. Under the pretext of examining various pieces of furniture, he found out where the valuables were hidden.
0: Then, later when he went back to load the furniture, he stole the valuables, rigged up his fire device, and left. The first person to ring the bell set off the fire, and all the evidence went up in flames.
1: Right.
0: Then those first two persons who died really were caught in the fire.
1: Yes, but Adam Tanner got wise to what Douglas was up to, and Douglas killed him.
0: But what led you to suspect Douglas, Jim?
1: Douglas had bought furniture from every house where a fire occurred. That in itself was suspicious, but not conclusive. Old Mr. Forsythe gave me the real clue. He told us Douglas knew about that antique jewelry he had. I knew that jewelry hadn't been burned because we had put the ruins of that fire through the sieve. Therefore, the jewelry had been stolen. And since Douglas knew of its existence and value, he was the logical one to suspect.
0: But why did Douglas concentrate on Roy Wade's houses?
1: For several reasons. He knew it would be easy to throw suspicion on Wade because Wade's houses were insured for all the traffic would bear. They were perfect fire traps also. Besides, Douglas knew enough about Wade's business to know when he made his rent collections.
0: You mean he deliberately staged some of those fires so that Wade would be the one to ring the bell?
1: Exactly, friend.
0: But, Jim, what made you so sure you could trap Douglas at Madden's house?
1: Well, I wasn't sure, Fern. As a matter of fact, I wasn't sure until I discovered that Douglas had bought that furniture from Madden. Then I knew the stage was set.
0: Now, who do you suppose that is?
1: Probably the inspector bringing us the afternoon papers. His picture's on the front page of every one of them.

0: All characters, names, places, and plots used in the Avenger program are fictitious. Any similarity to persons living or dead is purely coincidental.
1: This is a thought. A thought. A thought. Remember, listen for another adventure of...
0: The Avenger.
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18: A jolly good day to you, Miss Clooney.
19: And a jolly good day to you, Mr. Crosby.
18: Shall I flip the coin?
19: Let her flip. I'll take heads.
18: Here we go. Aha, heads it is.
19: I get to sing first, huh?
18: You're the lucky one. Help yourself to a hunk of Mike, dear girl.
19: Thank you very much, buddy.

0: Today, friends, let's salute Captain Celeste Hayden.
1: Captain Celeste Hayden?
0: Yes, sir. She's the only woman physical therapist ever to serve the United States Olympic teams.
2: An important physical therapist, no doubt.
0: No doubt. Matter of fact, Captain Celeste Hayden is the woman who thought of the exercise break.
2: Exercise break? Is that like a coffee break?
0: In a way. An exercise break during working hours.
2: Well, an exercise break in offices, factories, and stores, huh?
0: That's it, exactly.
1: Everybody outside, everybody out in the yard. One, two, three,
0: men. Wait a minute. Time. Back. This break is inside. You stay right at your desk. You keep seated, in fact.
2: Oh, now you're talking. That's my kind of exercise, being in the seated position. How about a workout lying down?
1: Dreamer.
0: You can get plenty of exercise sitting down. Really, you can.
1: You don't have to sell me.
0: Of course, Captain Hayden's exercises are designed mostly for ladies in offices. Stenographers, you know, secretaries, girls who are desk-bound.
1: And they can improve their posture and their physical condition right at their desks?
0: Mm-hmm. That's what they can. They exercise the shoulders, legs, neck, fingers, hands, feet. Oh, everything.
2: How about some music from the seated yogi position?
1: Slide a chair under me, will you?
0: Make mine a contour job, will you?

0: Shall we continue now with the setting up exercises for sitting down?
1: Yeah, let's do that. Now, you stay right there in your chair, Rosie. You too, Ken. We'll try some of them.
2: Okay, I'm ready.
1: First now is the leg exercise. You lift one leg at a time until the shoe tip is level with the chair seat. Mind you, keep the knee joint locked.
0: I've got it.
2: Me too.
1: Hold it. Don't let it go. Now, hold that for 4 to 5 seconds.
0: Uh-huh.
1: What's the matter, Ken?
2: I must have very heavy feet.
1: Steady. Now lower slowly.
0: Mm-hmm.
1: Now try the other leg and repeat 5 times.
2: The other leg?
1: Mm-hmm. You can drop out, Ken.
2: Oh, no. I'll make it.
0: Hey, this is fun.
2: Yeah.
1: Now here's the shoulder exercise. It's called the shrug.
2: Now we're getting someplace. The shrug, huh? Mm-hmm.
0: What can we do these days but shrug?
1: I say, we got problems, but we got to get in there and shrug. Anyway, here's the shrug. You keep your hands at your side. You keep your shoulders elevated at the peak of the shrug for 3 or 4 seconds. Lower slowly into a natural position and repeat that 4 or 5 times.
0: Now I know what a Balinese dancer goes through.
1: Okay, everybody to the showers. Time to level with the music.
2: Oh, hey, wait a minute. What about the exercises?
1: We'll continue them tomorrow. We'll pick them up.
2: Oh, gee, I hope I won't be too stiff.
3: When somebody loves you, it's no good unless she loves you.

0: Say, neighbors, how are you feeling today? Hope you're fine. But you know, lots of folks this time of year suffer from cold. So if you're feeling down in the dumps from those miseries and you want really fast relief, listen.
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0: 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You've made your point.
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thousands of young people in other lands, particularly in the new countries of Africa and Asia, want to correspond with Americans, to make friends and learn about our way of life. 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

0: It's time for Fibber, McGee, and Molly. Sundays through Thursdays, NBC brings you Fibber, McGee, and Molly transcribed. 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Before our story, here are Fibber and Molly with a word for you.
1: I saw that new neighbor of ours down at the grocery store today, Molly.
2: You mean the young mother across the way? The one with the three children?
1: The very same. Boy, you should have seen her buying up the place.
2: Really?
1: Baby food, cereals, 4 quarts of milk. Says she shops that way every day.
2: Well, I shouldn't wonder. With three growing youngsters, the food and clothing bills get bigger right along with them. And so does a mother's responsibilities, too. I guess that's why so many dads are making sure their wives will have extra money during those budget-busting years through a Prudential Family Income Plan.
1: You see, friends, if anything happens to you, the Family Income Plan will pay your family an income every month while the kids are growing up, money they'll need for food, clothing, and schooling. And because it provides this helping hand to you mothers only during your youngsters' tot to teenage years, it costs amazingly little. You can take it from us, if you've got growing children, it's time you called your Prudential agent about a family income plan for your family. You couldn't make a wiser move.
0: How would you feel if your husband, whose only flying experience was the time he blew himself out the garage window with his chemical set, was planning a flight over the city tomorrow hanging from a bunch of weather balloons? Well, that's about how Mrs. McGee feels right now as she busies herself fixing lunch.
2: Him and his crazy schemes to kill himself. He's determined to break his neck tomorrow at 14th and Oak in front of 5,000 people. I don't care how much money he gets out of the advertising. If he falls, it won't mean a thing to me.
1: Hey, Molly. Where are... Oh, hi, kiddo.
2: Hi.
1: Lunch ready yet?
2: Not yet.
1: I got two of them weather balloons inflated so far. Gee, boy, do they look swell. That gas I bought in them cylinders, that really lifts them.
2: Good.
1: I wish the balloons weren't so big, though, so I could blow them up in the house. It's cold out there.
2: If you think you're cold now, wait till you get in the air tomorrow with that balloon rig. 1,000 feet over 14th and Oak, bouncing around and trying to keep from falling out. To say nothing of what happens if the balloons break or the rope snap. Look, McGee, why don't you please call this off?
1: And give up this easy money?
2: Easy?
1: Well, nothing comes easy. You know how it is in this world.
2: Yes, but it's not this world I'm worrying about. It's the next world.
1: Oh, stop fretting, will you, Molly? That's why I'm making this secret test flight today, to see how everything goes. And I'll make you a little promise.
2: What?
1: If I get up there today, 200-300 feet high, say, and the ropes break or my seat comes loose or anything, I'll call the whole deal off right there.
2: McGee, don't go up in that crazy contraption.
1: It's perfectly safe, Tootsie, honest. Come on out and you can see for yourself.
2: No, I don't want to.
1: You'll get a kick out of some of the ads them merchants painted on them balloons. Boy, they're a panic. I got one out there that advertises the take-it-off reducing parlor and Turkish bath. That it just says on the balloon, it says, are you built like this? You better come on down. That's cute, huh?
2: I'm not interested in the ads right now. I'm worried about you. Why don't you give up this thing?
3: Grocery boy, on his day off. Hi, kids.
2: Hello, Mr. Oldtimer.
1: Hi, Oldtimer.
2: Go on back out there with your silly balloons. I'll call you when lunch is ready. Honestly.
3: Hey, Johnny. Daughter looks kind of puckered today. Smatter? You been in the cookie jar again?
1: No, it's this balloon flight of mine. You know, tomorrow. Come on out and back.
3: Yeah. I've been reading about it in the papers. Is that the contraption there by the garage?
1: That's it, all over the backyard. That's what's got Molly worried. She thinks it's kind of flimsy.
3: Looks perfectly safe to me, Johnny.
1: It does. Sure it does. Perfectly safe. That's what I've been telling Molly. Nothing to worry about.
2: McGee, do you want ham, tuna, or cold pork chop?
1: Yeah, that'll be fine, kiddo. Ham, tuna, and cold pork chop. With plenty of chili sauce. Let's keep our voices down, kid. I don't want her to think there's any danger. She's been trying to talk me out of this.
3: She sounds like that lady friend of Mama's. One who used to drop over and tell us about her husband when us kids was just kids, as Johnny.
1: Yeah?
3: He went up in a balloon rig just like yours here.
1: He did? He did? No kidding. Like I got rigged up here, huh?
3: Yep. What was that lady's name? Let's see. She used to live in that old shack originally. The one we could see across the swamp from our house every time the mist lifted back in Pleasantville.
1: Yeah, but about this lady, her husband, had balloons rigged up like mine, you say, huh? Well, how did he...
3: Just exactly. A lot of big balloons like yours there. Uh-huh. An old hunk of plywood for a seat, all tied together with ropes, and... What was that woman's name again?
1: Well, never mind the name. How'd he make out? The guy...
3: I remember now. The Widder Jackson, her name was. Yep, Widder Jackson, the rich old widder, we used to call her, because all the time he was tying balloons together, she was taking out insurance on him. Made a mint when them balloons busted.
1: Oh, forget it. Let's talk about something else. Forget it. Gee willikers.
3: Say, I wonder if you have to be related to a feller to take out insurance on him. Hey, say, excuse me, Johnny, I gotta run along. Oh. Gotta see a fella about $1 million. I could claim Johnny here's a cousin of mine. Maybe it's better.
0: There's more fun with the McGees shortly. It's only human nature to want to keep up with the Joneses. But chances are, if the Joneses take nice vacations, do other things you'd like to do, they save for such things as they go along. And in that case, by all means, keep up with the Joneses. 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It's also an investment in freedom, helping to make your country stronger.
2: Well, how was your lunch?
1: Oh, great. Just great. Here's my plate.
2: Why, you hardly ate a thing.
1: No, I really don't have much time. I got lots to do. I got to take out that rotten piece of plywood I'm using as a seat on my balloon rig and make me a new one. I also want to test them ropes real good and jump up and down on them balloons a few times and test them for leaks.
2: Well, if I can't talk you out of this stunt, at least I'm glad to see you're going to be careful.
1: Don't you worry. I'm double-checking everything. Just blowing up them balloons is practically a day's work. I only got 6 of them inflated so far, and I have to keep them tied down so I don't lose them. And... Oh, hey, is that a break?
2: Is what a break?
1: Look who's out in the backyard looking at the balloons.
2: Hmm? Oh, Dr. Gamble.
1: Yeah.
2: Must have come up the driveway.
1: He's just the guy I need to help me hold them balloons down while I finish gassing them up. Oh, hi, Ballast Bottom. You're just the guy I wanted to see because you can help me for a few minutes and hold my...

0: Boy, oh boy, oh boy, these balloons sure hold a lot of gas, don't they?
1: Look, McGee, fun is fun, but I can't stand here all day.
0: Hang on, Doc, old boy, hang on. Whatever you do, don't let go of them balloons.
1: Gee.
0: I'll take them from you in just a few minutes. Some of them.
1: You said that 12 balloons ago.
0: 20 feet in diameter these babies are, and boy, do they take the gas.
1: I wish you would.
0: Huh?
1: Look, if you don't take these ropes, I'm going to let go.
0: There we are. Look at the ad on this one, Doc. $25 a balloon them guys are paying me to let them paint these ads on. Look at this one. Look at that. It's a scene in Walt's Malt Shop. You see there? You see the name painted on it?
2: What's the picture of the man with the gun for?
0: That was my idea. Read the caption underneath.
2: All right, Friday. Drop that Sunday. Oh, no.
0: Yeah, that's pretty good, huh? I think up stuff like
3: Mr.
0: that all...
3: Mr. McGee. Oh, Mr. McGee.
0: Sounds like Wally Wimple. Hey, back here, Wimp.
3: Oh, there you are. Hi, Doctor.
2: Hi, Wally.
3: I rang your bell, but no one answered, Mr. McGee.
0: I guess Molly's upstairs, probably lying down. This has been quite a strain on the poor kid. Worried. You know how women are.
3: Well, no, actually, I don't. I've been married to Sweetie Face so long, I've kind of lost track. Oh, look at all those balloons. You've got the whole backyard shaded with them.
0: Yep.
2: Darn it, McGee. I didn't come over here to spend Sunday afternoon holding balloons. I got things to do.
0: All right, I'm hurrying. I won't need you much longer anyway, Doc. Well, how much do you weigh, Wimp?
3: Weigh? Uh-huh. Me? Oh, about 130 in these shoes. Why?
0: 130, huh? Well, that's about half as heavy as Doc here, so you ought to be able to hold down half as many balloons.
3: I beg your pardon?
0: Here, hold the rope on this balloon, will you? Now, don't let it go too high. Keep a short rope, Wimp, like Doc's got.
3: Oh, this is fun.
0: Yeah, well, now you just hang on to it and discuss your latest operation with Doc for a minute while I go in the garage and get another cylinder of gas. I'll be right back.
2: You know something, Wallace? I'm just a little sick and tired of being imposed on like this. An hour and a half I've been standing here playing ballast boy, and I'm through. I got a date, and I'm leaving.
3: But what about all those balloons you're holding? If you let go of them, they'll go right up.
2: Here, you take them. You hold them.
3: All righty. Give me the ropes.
2: You got them? You got a good grip?
3: Let me wrap them around my wrist. There. All set. You can let go now.
2: Good. You tell that little chiseler that I went...
3: Oh,
2: home.
3: Wait, Doctor. No. Huh? Help. Help.
2: Where'd he go? Oh, great Scott. Wallace, come down from there. Come back. Turn loose. Hang on!
4: Doctor, what's going on? Mr. Wimple, heavenly days, hang on!
0: Hey, what the heck is... Oh, my gosh, Wimp! Hey, come back here! Where are you going with my balloons?
3: Where am I going? Get me down! Where am I going? Get me down! Help!
2: Great Scott, I didn't realize the difference in our weight. Oh, this is terrible.
4: He's not very high. He's not going up very fast. Get a ladder.
2: Throw him a rope.
0: Yeah, get a rope. Throw him a rope. Throw him a rope.
3: I've got ropes. Throw me some solid ground. Put a backyard under my feet.
0: Whatever you do, don't let go, Wimp. There's $40 worth of gas in them balloons. Get a ladder, Doc.
2: Throw him a rope.
4: Here's a step ladder. Yeah. Quick, see if you can reach his feet. Pull him down.
3: I can't hold on any longer.
0: Look out.
3: Oh, look out.
0: Below. Look out, look out.
4: Heavenly days, the poor... Somebody help him up. Are you hurt, Mr. Wimple?
3: No, I'm all right. I tried to hang on and save the balloons, Mr. McGee, but...
0: It's all right. It's all right. You couldn't help it. Dad read it. There they go, drifting off.
4: Thank goodness. I hope the darn things...
0: The car's out front. I'll follow him, Molly. I gotta get them balloons back.
4: No, McGee, let him go.
0: Don't wait supper for me, kiddo. I'm not coming back without my balloons.
4: Oh, for the... McGee, wait for baby.
0: Well, hurry up!
5: We'll say goodnight to Fibber and Molly in a moment. 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Mary Margaret McBride, a name that means daytime entertainment, heard on NBC every Monday through Friday morning. Also in the morning, quiz fun with Strike It Rich and the Phrase That Pays. Then in the afternoon, drama with your longtime friends like Just Plain Bill, Young Widder Brown, and Stella Dallas. An afternoon listening in addition brings you an unusual interview show called It Pays to Be Married, with the popular Jay Stewart introducing you to people who tell their true and moving stories of love and marriage. All these and many more to brighten your morning and afternoon hours and speed the busy week on its way.
0: That's right. Chased the dad rat balloons all the way out to Dugan's Woods. Yep. Luckily, the ropes got caught in the trees out there, and we finally got them all back okay. Yeah. That's right. Tomorrow, as planned. Goodbye.
4: Who was that, McGee?
0: President of the Merchants Association. He heard about the balloons getting away, and he was worried about the flight tomorrow.
4: He's worried.
6: Better get to bed, kiddo.
0: I got a hard day ahead of me tomorrow.
4: Well, I got a hard night ahead of me.
0: What'd you say, Tootsie?
4: I said I won't sleep a wink. This crazy scheme.
0: Oh, gee whiz, Molly, don't worry. I know what...
4: Go to bed!
0: Okay. Good night.
4: Good night, all.
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0: Tonight, Columbia brings you as guest stars two deaf players from the movie lots of Hollywood and the stages of Broadway, Miss Alessa Landy and Mr. George Kolouris. They are here to spend with us a half hour of suspense. Suspense is compounded of mystery and suspicion and dangerous adventure. In this series of stories calculated to intrigue you, to stir your nerves, to offer you a precarious situation and then withhold the solution until the last possible moment. Tonight, for instance, Miss Landy plays for us an agreeable young lady who is on the trail of some hot money. And Mr. Kolouris plays for us a disagreeable young man who may or may not know more about the money than he says. We trust that with this tale we shall keep you in suspense.
1: For Suspense Tonight, CBS presents Alessa Landy and George Kolouris in Nothing Up My Sleeve by John Dixon Carr.

0: but would that cry perhaps reach as far as a large and sedate country house some 20 miles from New York? Out there, the earth is sealed up with snow. The white pillars of the house rise up high and ghostly against it, showing no outward lights. A lonely house, this mansion in Firwood.
1: Just the place for a murder, I've always said.
2: Wouldn't surprise me either. These Ralphs are a funny lot.
0: And alone in that house tonight, apparently alone, is a man practicing shots in a billiard room, a long and paneled room at the back of the house. Now, look at Mr. Derek Rolfe, as tall and lean and well-tailored as ever. Many people don't like him. He's a little too supercilious, a little too short of himself, too suggestive of the lifted lip and the glazed eye. There he stands in the billiard room, under the snow-covered skylight, leaning over the green cloth under brilliant lights when...
3: Just a moment, please. Good shot. Yes, come in.
1: Excuse me, Mr. Ralph.
3: Oh, not at all. Hey, aren't you Miss...
1: I'm Dorothy Dale, your aunt's social secretary. Surely you remember that.
3: Oh, of course. Forgive me for forgetting your name. You surprised me, Dorothy.
1: Yes, I thought I surprised you a little.
3: No, I mean you surprised me by being in the house at all.
1: Why?
3: Why? Well, this is New Year's Eve. Shouldn't you be out getting drunk and blowing cardboard horns and doing the other fantastic things that people do?
1: I haven't much heart for that tonight.
3: Please, don't become emotional, Dorothy. I detest emotion. If you're shivering, go over by the radiator.
1: Mr. Ralph, may I ask you a question?
3: Of course.
1: Did you ever feel sick at heart?
3: Huh?
1: Physically sick, I mean, so that your insides turned over and you couldn't get your breath and... Did you?
3: No. No, I can't say I did. May I move you aside for just a moment? Thank you. Not bad.
1: Can't you guess why I came here to see you tonight?
3: No.
1: Because I'm in terrible trouble, Mr. Rolfe. Desperate trouble. And I think you can help me.
3: I can help you? How?
1: For one thing, you're making quite a name for yourself as a lawyer.
3: Yes, that's what others have told me.
1: For another thing... Do you know a man named Shark Morgan?
3: Shark Morgan. Shark, did you say?
1: Mm-hmm.
3: Shark Morgan. No, I'm sure I've never heard that name before.
1: You ought to know him. He's a little dark-faced man with most of his upper lip cut away in a knife fight so that you can see all his teeth. That's why they call him Shark.
3: Oh, he sounds like an unpleasant-looking person.
1: He is, or was, a ghastly-looking person. You don't know him? He's not a client of yours?
3: No.
1: I don't believe you.
3: Just a moment, Miss Dorothy Dale. I must put down this cue and say a few words myself.
1: Please do.
3: I don't want to be offensive to you, but it seems to me that for a paid employee of my aunt, practically a servant, you're taking a great deal on yourself.
1: If you're trying to hurt me that way, you're succeeding. But go ahead.
3: You come to me at 11 o'clock at night. You come rushing into this billiard room. Oh, observe, I call it a billiard room, though this is actually a pool table. Just as everything in life gets its wrong name.
1: I entirely agree.
3: Yes, but you agree about what?
1: That everything gets its wrong name. Honest men are called thieves, and thieves are called honest men.
3: Would you mind explaining that remark, please?
1: I can explain it very easily. I'm engaged to be married to Jerry Winton.
3: Well?
1: Don't say you don't know who Jerry Winton is. He was in college with you.
3: I played on our extremely second-rate baseball team with him, yes.
1: You never liked him, did you?
3: Liked him? I'm afraid I never noticed him.
1: Jerry Winton works at City and Provincial Bank on 51st Street. He's a teller there. Does that mean anything to you?
3: No. You see, it's not my bank.
1: I was at the City and Provincial Bank yesterday afternoon. Yesterday afternoon, Mr. Ralph, just before closing time. It was a dark day and the lights were on. There weren't many people in that big marble hall. I went up to Jerry's window, if that's what you call it. Can you cash a check for $1 million?
4: Hello, Dolly.
5: Hello, Jerry. You glad to see me?
4: I am not pleased to see you here, Dolly.
5: Oh?
4: I'm never pleased to see you here.
5: And why not?
4: Because I can't make love to you. Can you imagine anybody making love in a bank?
5: Oh, we might sneak into the president's office.
4: As a matter of fact, I've dreamed of holding a party in there. Thought it'll never happen, unless I'm fired, which is very likely.
1: Jerry, sometimes I wish you weren't so easygoing.
4: I'm not easygoing with the bank's money, Dolly. Otherwise, I'd be shoving it out to you through the window in double handfuls like this.
1: Jerry, for heaven's sake, no.
4: Then state your business, madam. The convict in the next cage is watching us already.
1: I want to cash a check. Here it is. $20. That is, if my account can stand it.
4: Yes, I think we can manage that. How will you have it?
1: Oh, it doesn't matter anyway. Jerry.
4: What's wrong?
1: Look over there.
4: Where?
1: Over there by that marble table with the pens and ink on it. The little man with no upper lip to his mouth and all his teeth showing.
4: Ugly looking devil, I admit.
1: He's carrying something like a violin case.
4: Hold on. I've seen that fellow someplace before.
1: Of course you have. Don't you remember where?
4: It was
1: out at Mr. Ralph's house in the country when you came to visit me last Sunday. The man with the teeth and five other men were coming out on the porch as we were going in.
4: Wait a minute, Dolly. That's not all.
1: What is it?
4: There's some very funny-looking customers in this bank right now.
1: Where?
4: At Mr. Wallace's window. At Mr. Robinson's window. And up by the guard at the front door.
1: They don't seem to make any sound. As though they all wore rubber-soled shoes. Jerry, something's going to happen.
4: I know it is. Unless I can get off this stool and...
6: That was just to call your attention, folks. Just to call your attention. Now, just stand where you are, all of you. And nobody else get hyped.
1: Darling, I'm scared. Well, what should I do?
4: Whatever you do, just stand still.
1: I don't dare turn around.
6: He's got the machine gun. I don't want any funny business about alarm bells, see? One of the boys has already gone behind to take up the collection. Now just stay where you are, that's all you gotta do.
7: You can't get away with this.
6: Oh, look, boys, here's a guy at the front with a nice mahogany desk and a plate with his name on it who says we can't get away with it. That's John, huh?
8: Don't do it, John. That wasn't in our orders.
6: So we can't get away with it.
4: He's crazy.
6: Now you hear somebody else talking?
1: Jerry!
6: Thought I heard somebody over there. Oh, it's you, kid.
4: Move to one side of the window, Dolly. Move to one side of the window.
6: Don't worry, kid. I ain't gonna hurt you.
4: No?
6: Not a bit of it. Thanks for helping us. You'll get your cut later.
4: What do you mean, my cut?
6: It's what I said. You'll get your share when we divvy up.
4: But I don't know anything about this robbery.
6: Don't worry, kid. We'll take care of you.
4: I tell you, I don't know anything about this robbery.
1: Jerry!

0: 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Jack Morgan caught. X-ray, X-ray, read all about it. Jack Morgan caught.
1: It's New Year's Eve, remember? Times Square is celebrating. The fiery lights flash no longer, but the crowds are still the same. Thronging, jostling, singing, drowning out a voice at the street corner when it says,
0: Fatal gun battle at Jamaica, read all about it. Fatal gun battle at Jamaica, read all about it.

0: now. Six ball in the end pocket. Ah. Got it.
1: Are you listening, Mr. Ralph?
0: This Sharp Morgan must have been quite a fool. I grant you that.
1: He was a fool. He must have been crazy. But they've held Jerry at police headquarters just the same.
0: Well, that's very unfortunate if he's innocent.
1: You know he's innocent.
0: I'm afraid I don't know anything about it.
1: Don't you even know what happened today? Haven't you read the newspaper?
0: No.
1: The police trapped that whole gang in a Long Island farmhouse. There was a gunfight.
0: Oh, is that so? Oh, no casualties, I hope.
1: You hope?
0: I must tell you again, Dorothy, don't be emotional. I detest emotion.
1: The whole gang were killed, every last one of them, including Sharp Morgan. So there's nobody to talk, nobody to tell. But...
0: As you were saying?
1: They didn't find the money.
0: What money?
1: The stolen money. $88,000 taken from that bank, and yet the police can't find a cent of it. Shall I tell you why, Mr. Ralph? Because it was passed on to somebody else for safekeeping.
0: Oh, passed on to somebody else.
1: That's what I said.
0: Well, perhaps your friend Jerry Winton could tell us where it is.
1: That's what the police think. Oh, can you imagine what he's going through tonight?
0: Oh, it's not a pleasant way to spend New Year's Eve, I admit. Excuse me. But, you know, after all, the late Sharp Morgan did accuse Winton. Now, if he isn't guilty, why should Morgan accuse him?
1: Meanness.
0: I don't think I understand.
1: Meanness? The sort of meanness that some people call a sense of humor. Morgan saw Jerry in this house.
0: Oh, be careful, young lady. That's an actionable statement.
1: I've already made it to the police, thanks.
0: Oh, and did they believe you?
1: No.
0: They're a very intelligent crowd down at Center Street. And after all, your story isn't very credible.
1: Why not?
0: Well, Sharp Morgan sees your friend Winton. Sees him for perhaps 10 seconds coming out of this house. And then accuses him of complicity in a bank robbery. Now, is that very likely?
1: Yes, very likely. If somebody put him up to it.
0: Again, I don't understand you.
1: Somebody deliberately told Morgan to accuse Jerry and get him into as much trouble as possible. Tell me, Mr. Ralph, why do you dislike Jerry so much?
0: You know, now that you mention that fellow, I can recall who he is.
1: Thanks for condescending to.
0: Yes, yes, indeed. Why, he was the man in our class voted most likely to succeed. Now, let's see, where did you say he is tonight?
1: He is just where you put him.
0: You know, you're trying my patience to the very limit, young woman.
1: And out in a Long Island farmhouse, there are 5 bodies full of bullet holes. 5 men who'll never speak again. And somewhere else, maybe not very far from here, is the man who engineered the whole robbery. Planned it and staged it and got his accomplices killed.
0: My goodness, he must have supernatural powers.
1: No witnesses, nobody to testify. Oh, if I could only find the money.
0: $88,000, I think you said.
1: If I could only find the money and prove who had done it and prove Jerry innocent and just for 1 second get past that devilish smug mask of yours that's driving me.
0: Anything wrong, Dorothy?
1: No. No, nothing at all.
0: You've been following me round and round this table. Have you been looking at something?
1: Only admiring your billiard room, that's all.
0: Oh, you haven't been looking at the suitcase, for instance?
1: Oh, well, the suitcase?
0: Oh, over on the bench under the cue rack. The suitcase that contains legal papers.
1: I hadn't even noticed it. Mr. Ralph?
0: Yes, Dorothy?
1: I'm afraid I've taken up a lot of your time and not done myself any good and made something of a spectacle of myself.
0: Frankly, young woman, you have.
1: Well, if you won't help me, you won't. That's that. If you don't mind, I'd like to go now.
0: I suppose, my dear, I didn't choose to let you go.
1: But why? Why shouldn't you? What harm can I do?
0: Now, who was it? Who was it? Was it Meredith who remarked that the last thing to be civilized by man will be woman? I think it was, yes. And, you know, and a slanderous woman can do a great deal of harm.
1: Well, I haven't done you any harm so far.
0: We're all alone in this house. There's not even a servant here. Now, if I chose to get between you and the door like this...
1: Keep away from me.
0: Oh, I'm not coming near you, Dorothy. No. I'm merely standing between you and the door. Now, I suppose you realize that I could turn very nasty if I like.
1: What are you going to do?
0: Do? I'm going to open the door for you like this. I'm going to say, God bless you, my child, as befits a New Year's greeting. I'm going to show you out and wish you good night.
1: You don't mind?
0: Mind? Certainly not.
1: You've got something to hide, haven't you, Mr. Ralph?
0: No, no. Nothing, young woman, that I can't hide. Good night.

0: Operator.
1: What number are you calling, please?
0: Operator, I want to get to police headquarters in New York City. No. That would take too long. Wait. Get me the local police station. This is Mallingford 8891.
1: The local police station?
0: Yes, that's right.
1: The number you want is Mallingford 326. I will ring them.
0: Thank you. Hurry. Why is he so confident? What has he got up his sleeve?
2: Mallingford Police Station.
0: Oh, let me speak to the chief of police, please.
2: You're speaking to him, ma'am. Nobody else to stay up here on New Year's Eve.
0: My name is Dale, Miss Dorothy Dale. I'm speaking from Greenacres, Mr. Derek Roth's house, about 2 miles up the post road. Do you know it?
2: Yes, I know it, but can't you talk louder? I can hardly hear you.
0: I don't dare talk loud. I'm speaking from a phone just outside the billiard room door.
2: Well, what about it?
0: Listen, you want to recover the city and provincial bank money, don't you?
2: We sure do, miss. That money's hot, but...
0: But it's here. It's in this house, in this billiard room now.
2: Oh, who's got it?
0: Derek Rolfe himself.
2: Look, miss, is this on the level?
0: I swear it's true. I've seen the money.
2: Ralph's prominent people, you know.
0: I can't help that. There's a big suitcase completely full of money in packages fastened with the paper label of the city and provincial bank. And that's not his own bank.
2: Take it easy now.
0: The lid of the suitcase wasn't quite closed. He thought he'd be alone here tonight, and that's why he was careless.
2: Does he know you saw the money?
0: Did I see the money? I'm not quite sure.
2: You're not sure?
0: No, I could almost have sworn he knew I saw the money, but he didn't seem to care. Be careful. The billiard room door's opening.
3: I thought I heard someone using the telephone out here.
0: Excuse me, Mr. Roth. I only...
2: What's this about the door open?
3: These doors are rather thick, Dorothy, but I was under the impression that I heard somebody say police.
0: Yes. Well, yes, you did.
3: You weren't phoning the police by any chance, were you?
0: Yes, I was.
3: But why?
0: Go on.
3: Why?
0: As a matter of fact, I was trying to get in touch with Jerry. That's it. He's at police headquarters in New York, and I was trying to get in touch with him to see if they'd let me talk to him on New Year's Eve. You know, I thought it would cheer him up.
2: Look, miss, this is the Mallingford chief of police. Are you still there?
3: What's that? What? Mallingford?
0: Well, it's a New York call relayed through the local station. You don't mind?
3: Not at all. Please go right ahead. Oh, by the way.
0: What?
3: I don't think you will find that money, young woman. Good night.
2: Listen, miss. Are you still on the end of the wire, aren't you?
0: Yes, but I couldn't talk to you. He was here.
2: Who was there?
0: Derek Rolfe. He said I'd never find the money.
2: You mean he admits he's got it?
0: Well, no. He just smiles and smiles. He's got some trick up his sleeve. I know it.
2: Oh, it'll have to be a good one.
0: Please never mind that. Can you come over now?
2: Miss, I'll take a chance. Who else is in the house with you?
0: Nobody. I'm all alone with him.
2: What are you going to do if he tries to light out with the money?
0: I don't see what I can do. That's all the more reason for you to get here quickly. I swear you'll find the money in that billiard room. Only hurry.

0: 5 minutes. 10 minutes. 15 minutes. It can seem a very long time to a waiting girl crouching in a cold and dim-lit hallway outside a closed door, hearing only the clicking of billiard balls and watching, wondering, and praying until...
1: Miss Dale. Miss Dale.
2: This way.
1: Shh. Miss Dale, I'm Joe Hollister, chief of police.
2: Yes, I recognized your voice.
1: The front door wasn't locked, so I just walked in.
2: I hoped you would. I didn't want to leave here.
1: Has Mr. Ralph come out of that room since you talked to me?
2: No.
1: Then according to what you claim, he's still in there with a suitcase full of money.
2: That's right, Mr. Hollister.
1: Now, look, Miss, before we go any further, there's something I ought to tell you.
2: Well?
1: Well, I checked with New York about you.
2: And what did they say?
3: Yes, Miss Hollister. And what did they say about her?
2: Mr. Ralph.
3: I'm rather interested in knowing that myself.
2: So you could hear everything through that door?
3: Of course I could hear everything through the door, including your conversation with our friend, the chief of police. Good evening, Mr. Hollister.
4: Good evening, Mr. Ralph. This young lady says that,
3: I know what she says. Will you come into the billiard room, please? Both of you?
4: Oh.
3: Thank you.
2: Just what trick are you up to now?
3: Trick? You talk of tricks.
1: Now, just a minute now. Take it easy. What I want to know is, where's this suitcase?
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0: Oh, that's so cool. Number one from 1963, yeah. I think, wasn't it?
1: Mm-hmm.
0: No, it was before
2: it was
0: that.
2: Was it later than that? No, I guess that's... I guess you know what you're talking about. That's what I guess.
0: No, but I sold it, right? Before we went on, we were joking with Linda because she can't get her camera going on Zoom for some reason, so we don't see her face. We just see her name.
2: And hear her lovely voice?
0: Yes.
3: And we all wish that one other person on the show would have that problem. But
0: I'm
3: not going to name
2: Mark.
0: And we were saying, well, Linda's going to do the show in the nude. So with that in mind...

0: Star David Rose.
1: Well, that was such a waste of time.
2: Yeah, I know, it's really sad. Linda and Cindy and I kept all our clothes on.
0: And there's Pastor Dex doing the bumper grind. Terrible.
1: Anyway, you're not allowed to play that anymore.
0: Why?
1: Because everybody in the world has heard that already.
0: Well,
1: they didn't come on here. Say,
2: what are you saying, that everybody goes to strip joints?
1: No. they put on our show, and that's what they end up with, listening to. He's done this before.
0: Not for a long time.
1: Not for, it was Rachel time, I think, when you did it.
0: Yeah, that was years ago.
2: That's a long time ago.
1: She told you no. She told you no.
0: Yeah.
1: And now you're free flow. Okay. The show last week.
2: I thought it was fun.
0: Yeah, last week.
1: it could have been on a short scale, but just to play the entire song. Anyway, so that, okay.
0: Last week.
1: That's me.
0: The commercial was for legs.
1: Yes.
2: Yeah.
0: Which,
2: I got it.
0: Yeah.
1: You did.
0: Sherry got it first, and then Mark, Angela in Georgia, Cindy in Pennsylvania, and Pedro.
1: Yep.
3: I got it, but I couldn't write it in.
0: Oh,
3: I was having trouble. It's okay.
0: The movie was Babe. Remember that?
2: Yes.
0: Mark got it, and Cindy in Pennsylvania, and Pedro. And then the TV theme. The Smothers Brothers show. And let's see.
3: I didn't hear that one well enough.
0: Cindy in Mass, and Angela in Georgia, and Cindy in Pennsylvania, and Pedro and I all got that. And I found a Smothers Brothers song for you.
4: In our country are making.
5: That's right. Yes, it's a song about a problem and how with good old American ingenuity, some people attempt to solve it. The song is called The Draft Dodger Rag. Count it off, George.
6: Oh, I'd prefer not.
5: Dickie, you count it off.
4: No, you'd count it off, Tommy. You're the one with the natural rhythm. You're the great musician.
5: Okay. 1, 2, 3, 4, 5, 6.

0: Smothers.
1: Yeah.
2: Very good.
0: Ah, the good old days. Continuing with what we did last week.
1: Yes.
0: The Music Trivia. It's a rock and roll group from Jersey City, New Jersey, founded in 1964 by a couple of brothers, Robert and Ronald Bell. Cool and the Gang.
1: And oh, yeah.
0: Mark got that right off the bat, and then Seymour got that. Can you believe Mr. Excitement
2: got
0: it?
2: That's awesome.
0: Yeah. And
2: if he didn't have his mute button pushed, he could talk to us.
1: Hi, honey.
0: There it is.
2: Hi.
0: Cindy in Mass got it, and Cindy in Pennsylvania got it, and Pedro. And then who founded the Muppets? It was Jim Henson.
1: Yep.
0: Mark and Seymour, Cindy in Pennsylvania, and Pedro knew that. And now we get to a fairly unknown song. This is the name of that tune. Seymour and Mark and Sherry and Cindy in Pennsylvania and Pedro.
3: Don't do that. Don't play that. Oh, Christ.

mother. Hello, father. Here I am at Camp Granada. Camp is very entertaining. And they say we'll have some fun if it stops raining. I went hiking with Joe Spivey. He developed poison ivy. You remember Leonard Skinner. He got ptomaine poisoning last night after dinner. All the counselors hate the waiters. And the lake has alligators. And the head coach wants no sissies. So he reads to us from something called Ulysses. Now I don't want, this should scare you, but my bunkmate has malaria. You remember Jeffrey Hardy. They're about to organize a searching party.

0: Dearest Fada, darling mother, how's my precious little brother? Let me come home if you miss me. I would even let Aunt Bertha hug and kiss me. Wait a minute, it stopped hailing. Guys are swimming, guys are sailing, playing baseball, gee, that's better. Mata Fata, kindly disregard this letter.
1: I could see Cindy in Massachusetts smiling with that one.
2: Why?
3: Yeah. Well, does anybody...
4: That's a trick question, because there were two.
1: There are two Cindy's.
2: Oh, that's right. Yeah, you didn't say plural. Cindy's.
1: Well, I can't see the other Cindy in Pennsylvania, but I can see the Cindy in Massachusetts.
3: Yes.
1: Yeah.
3: And does anybody remember what was on the backside of that little record?
1: Oh, gosh. What was that? I haven't seen that website.
2: Well, I had the full LP.
1: Was it Rat Fink?
2: There was several LPs that we had.
3: Rat Fink.
1: It was Rat Fink?
3: Rat
2: Fink. Don't hunt it down.
5: No.
2: Dear God, please don't let him find that song. Don't look at him. Don't do it.
1: Don't worry about it. Don't get your knickers in a knot. We've got to name that tune for this week. Okay. Get a load of this.
2: What are we doing?
6: Don't know much about history.
2: What are we doing?
1: We're doing the Name That Tune.
2: Huh?
1: And see if you can... I'll play it one more time so you can hear it. Okay. 1960 was the year.
6: Don't know much about history.
1: Okay, any ideas?
3: Yeah,
5: but I can't think of the name of the song. I can.
2: Oh,
5: sing
2: is this a new one? We didn't do the movies yet, did we?
1: We haven't gone to the movies yet.
2: No, from last week.
1: Oh, from last week? Yes, we did.
2: Did we?
1: Yeah, it was Babe.
2: Oh, we did. We skipped over it like nothing because you wanted to squeeze in Hello Mudda.
1: Oh, gee. Squeeze in my mudda? No. I don't think so.
2: Oh.
1: Okay, let's see. I think.
2: Okay, why
1: Mr. Mark got it.
2: Well, I know what that one is.
3: I know what it is, but I can't write it. I don't. I have the same problem I had last week. I can't write anywhere.
1: Oh boy, Cindy in Massachusetts.
3: I know
1: just
3: what
1: got
3: it is.
5: Well, I just got lost in the Hello Mudda, Hello Fada, so I don't even remember what the hint was. And I knew the answer.
1: I'm sure.
2: I don't know the title. I know the song, but I don't know the song.
1: Yeah, it's hard to come up with a title.
2: Yes.
3: I know who the singer is.
1: No. Yeah. Well, that helps.
3: But I don't know.
2: Well, I don't know that either.
3: I would have to go across and type on something because I can't find a place to put it in here.
1: Oh, gee. I'm sorry. Oh. I wish I lived closer to California and come over and help. How about one for Cindy in Massachusetts? And Cindy will know immediately why we're playing this particular song.
2: Good.
1: Cindy's middle name.

0: It's a timeless oldies variety show.
1: Good song. You know, yeah. I took a look at Steve's list that I'd made, and I was wondering if he made that, but he didn't, which is a shame.
2: No.
0: He didn't.
2: I don't think
0: so. I'll be darned.
2: No.
1: Good memory, Linda.
0: Yeah, really, huh?
1: Okie dokie.
0: Okay, I have a mystery item for you.
2: Oh, boy.
0: In the land down under, a billabong caters to thirsty it caters to thirsty animals. What is a billabong?
1: I know that. I had that down once.
0: Did you?
1: Yes.
2: I think I know what it is.
0: You think you know?
1: All right.
2: So what is the question?
0: Yeah, what is it? What is a billabong?
1: You know what? Who told me about that? Was that girl in Australia.
0: Oh, really?
1: You remember her?
0: Gee, I do. I'm trying to remember her name.
1: I mean, she told me what that song was about. And everything.
0: No takers? Oh, wait a minute. We do. Mark has one. No, what? Sorry. No. It's not an animal.
2: No. I know what it is, but I can't write to you.
0: Oh, gee.
2: I thought I had fixed it so I could, but I can't find the chat place.
0: Well, tell us after the show. I can give you credit. Okay?
2: Okay.
0: All righty.
3: How about me? On the tip of my tongue.
1: Did I get it, or is my memory bad?
0: No. Sorry, Mr. Excitement. That wasn't it.
1: Okay.
0: Give you the hint one more time. A billabong caters to thirsty animals. What is it?
2: Oh, I'm thinking
1: a mug of beer. A mug of beer?
0: Yeah, Cindy, sorry.
1: Cindy, you tried, but you got it wrong, did you?
0: Yeah,
1: I would get pissed. You should try. And
0: Mark got it.
1: Of course.
2: Of course he did.
0: Mark is our resident genius here.
2: Yes.
4: Indigenous.
0: Indigenous.
4: How to say that? Indeed genius.
0: Indeed genius.
4: Indeed genius.
0: How about one for Angela in Georgia? CCR from the left-hand coast.

0: a song that most people misunderstand. They think the lyrics say there's a bathroom on the right.
1: Yes.
0: Oh, my goodness sake.
1: They don't know what it's saying.
2: That's funny.
0: Oh, my God. Sherry got the mystery item.
3: Good girl.
0: Sherry got it.
2: Thank you.
0: Hey.
2: I just couldn't think of how to say it.
0: Yeah. That's all right. You did it. And guess who is signing into our secret visitor's mystery studio here?
4: And now Timeless Oldies Variety Show brings you a short attention span bedtime story moment with Sir Charles.
5: Thank you, Dorothy. Today, I thought it might be fun to tease your brain with some riddles. If you are ready for a challenge, I shall begin. Jimmy's mother had three children. The first was called April, the second was called May. What was the name of the third? Listen carefully. Jimmy's mum had three children. The first was called April, the second was called May. What was the name of the third? It is Jimmy. You can hold it without using your hands or your arms. What is it? Your breath. A seed with three letters in my name. Take away two, and I still sound the same. What am I? Think about it. A seed with three letters in my name. Take away two, and I still sound the same. The correct answer is a P. I may have eyes, but I don't use them to see. I live in the dark until you have need of me. What am I? If you guessed a potato, you are correct. I hope that you thought that was a bit of fun. And now, I would like to show you a song that I intend to sing to Hortense. I think it is a lovely song. Are you ready? Can't touch this. Can't touch this. Can't touch this. Can't touch this. My, my, my. My music makes me so sexy, makes me say, oh my lord. Thank you for blessing me with a mind to rhyme and two high feet. That's good when you know you're down. A super dope homeboy from the Oak Town, and I'm known as such. And this is a beat you can't touch. I told you, homeboy, can't touch this. Can't touch this. Can't touch this. Can't touch this. Oh, I love this.
4: This has been another short attention span story
5: moment.
4: I'm
5: not done.
4: Join us next week for another tale with Sir Charles.
0: Oh, brother.
3: That's our homeboy, Sir Charles.
0: Yeah. Proper British aplomb.
2: Homie.
0: Sir Charles, I believe your coat is on fire. Thank you. Let me know when it reaches my lapels. Oh, my goodness. We got a commercial from, I think it's 1963, isn't it, Seymour?
3: Ooh. Yeah, it is. I still like it.
0: You do?
3: Yes.
0: Okay, must be something sour. Oh, wait
2: Shut
0: a minute.
2: Up.
0: Oh.
2: Something to eat, drink.
0: It's and beer.
2: Let me guess, it's beer.
3: Not me, I don't drink.
0: No, he doesn't.
2: I'm just kidding.
0: He doesn't. I guzzle.
2: I was going to say, you don't drink either until you get your, what the hell, I forgot what I was going to say.
0: Until I get my work done.
2: funnel. You need a
0: until,
2: funnel.
0: Okay. Until I get the funnel. Here's the commercial to identify.
2: Funnel that beer on down.
6: Since breakfast on the Guppy.
7: Morning already, sea dog. Where's the crew?
6: All hands on deck! Pirates off the port bow! This ought to fetch 'em. It's the cereal named after me. Delightfully sweet, sugar sweet, and fun to munch because it keeps its crunch. So crisp, it never uncrunches, not even in milk. Now,
8: anybody for a bowl of
6: scuttle my hornpipe, sea dog. There's people at breakfast I never saw before. Oh, man's got to be careful when he says now it's your grocer's. The cereal that's named after me.
0: Okay, I think
9: I have some of that in my house right now.
0: Have you really?
3: It's good, one of my favorites.
0: Yep.
3: Yeah. And let's see, so Deck got it.
0: And Sherry got it.
2: Oh, I said it to the wrong darn person.
0: That's all right. You got it, too.
3: Who?
0: Sherry got it.
3: Oh, okay. And Mark got it.
0: And Mark got it. Okay. Not a surprise. And let's see. Anybody else? Cindy's thinking about it.
10: I don't have it.
9: I have the peanut butter version of it.
3: Don't talk. That, beep.
11: That's my favorite peanut butter sandwich.
0: Uncrustable. Something like that. Hello, Cindy in Pennsylvania. Cindy in Pennsylvania has a song. This is on the Carpenters' Greatest Hits album.

0: you for that request. We have a couple more coming up in just
1: well,
0: a
1: you cut that
0: minutes.
1: Off.
0: No, it's that's the way it cuts off. That was rather sudden. Mm-hmm. We were talking about Steve's Beatles a little while ago.
1: Yes, we certainly were.
0: Steve's here.

I've Got to Do, written by John Lennon, credited to Lennon and McCartney. In 1963, it was on the Beatles' second British album, With the Beatles, and in the USA on Meet the Beatles in 1964. According to Dennis Allstrand, the song is the first time in rock and roll or rock music in which the bass player plays chords as a vital part of the song. Lennon said he was trying to do a Smokey Robinson-style song. Ian McDonald compared it to You Can Depend on Me by The Miracles in both music and the lyrics. Beatles biographer Bob Spitz said, "All I've Got to Do is restlessly dark and moody, and it reminds him of the Shirelles' Baby, It's You," a song the Beatles had previously covered. So now, the Timeless Oldies Variety Show gives you All I've Got to Do by The Beatles.

0: haven't we?
1: Yes.
2: We do. We're running low, but, you know, we can always go back 2 years ago.
0: Yeah.
2: Because there's a lot of songs I wouldn't grab. And I think, oh, crap, he didn't do that one.
0: Mm.
2: And he tried. And there was, the last one was one that Pedro wanted.
0: Oh, my goodness, yes.
2: And so Steve says it's going to take a while because I'm just not feeling well.
0: Yeah.
2: And Pedro said, don't worry about it, you know.
0: Yeah, Pedro's a really nice guy.
1: Yeah.
2: Yes, he is.
0: Yes, he is. I'll bet he'll get this, the TV theme. This is a show that was on between 79 and 84. You ready for this one?
3: This is my boss, a self-made millionaire. He's quite a guy. This is Mrs. H. She's gorgeous. What a terrific lady. By the way, my name is Max. I take care of them, which ain't easy, 'cause their hobby is murder.

0: Oh boy, sounds so
1: familiar.
2: Okay, so guess who was the one that got it first?
1: Who, Mark?
2: Of course.
1: Of course he did.
2: Who got it second?
1: I got it second?
2: No.
1: Who got it?
2: Nobody.
3: At first I thought it was something heavenly, but then I
2: was... So where's Ann? Where's Ann?
1: Ann's out donating a pint of blood.
2: On purpose?
4: Oh.
1: Yes, on purpose. The doc wants a blood test.
2: I want one, too.
4: Oh.
2: Anyway, Dex, I don't know what the hell you're thinking about. I don't remember any show with that.
1: Hmm. Okay.
4: I recognize it.
3: It's an adult show that Dex is watching.
1: One of those
2: things.
1: There
2: you go, yes.
1: Yeah. Okay, friends, if you think you know what that was, send us a message.
2: Come on, Cindy, in Massachusetts, do it.
1: Yeah, you can do a private message from our Facebook page.
2: You never saw
1: Timeless
2: this show, I can tell.
1: Variety Show. That's the easiest way.
2: Did you know that Cindy in Massachusetts, she has her own station?
1: Yeah.
2: And she, she's got a good one. It's a good station.
1: Yeah.
2: You ought to check it out.
1: Yeah, on the web, look for Cindy's Place.
2: Yep.
1: That'd be the place.
2: That'd be the place.
1: That'd be the place.
2: Super.
1: Yeah.
2: Super, super, super. Yeah.
1: This is the Timeless Oldies Variety Show, and I got one for Pedro, and he has a dedication.
2: Yes, he does.
1: Pedro has a dedication. He says, this is dedicated to my beautiful wife, Beth, on her birthday this weekend.
2: He never forgets it. He never forgets her birthday.
1: Very devoted.
4: That's
1: very
4: lovely.
1: Devoted. This is David Gates and Fred.

0: pretty song.
1: Yeah. And yes. Happy birthday to his wife.
0: Yes. Happy birthday,
2: Beth. Happy birthday, Mrs. Pedro.
0: Yeah.
1: This is on the 15th.
0: Her birthday is on the 15th, Saturday.
1: Yep. Yeah, well, happy birthday, and thank you for the... I like it when we get dedications.
0: That is nice.
3: Mm-hmm.
1: You know, and nobody's done it on dedicated for divorces yet, or, you know.
0: Bar mitzvahs. Sure.
2: We can do that.
1: Or bars.
0: Sure. Or getting out of jail.
1: When's your birthday, Cindy, in Massachusetts?
4: In June.
1: What?
4: June
1: what?
4: I don't remember.
3: Did you Mark say I don't birthday? Remember?
1: I just
4: don't remember.
5: Well, it was a long time ago. Yeah.
1: Yeah, how does it feel to me?
2: Cindy, he's coming.
5: It already happened, so it's old news. You know, it's not going to happen again, so we don't need to discuss it.
1: So Mark and Cindy had to...
5: Mine's next month. I mean, every year for the last year or two, I've talked about my birthday a lot, and I'm really saddened that Sherry doesn't have it written and placed in a frame.
1: No
5: on the back
1: kidding.
5: Thing. The most
1: on.
5: Important day.
2: Could you tell us that again, please?
1: Send him a framed picture.
5: No, it's the most important day of the year.
0: Of course it is.
3: Are we talking about
0: Mark's
3: the day after I'm flying to Chicago?
1: When you're flying?
5: Talking about my birthday. Yeah. September 25th.
0: 25th.
3: Yeah. Oh, okay.
2: You know what?
1: How's it feel to be on this with a lot of old people?
5: Sherry, when's your birthday, Sherry? When's your birthday, Sherry?
2: July 20th.
0: July 20th.
1: Well, we're past that.
3: Oh, Moon Day. That's Moon Day.
0: Yeah.
2: You did.
0: This is March 5th.
2: Broke my heart. Yeah.
1: I have to look at Dex's tombstone to get his birthday.
0: Yeah,
1: That's what Rachel and I did once. And we knew his birthday was coming up, so what we did, he had already created his tombstone. And
2: Dex?
1: Yeah. So we went to go find his birthday out by going and taking a look at his stone.
2: Oh, my God.
1: He's buried next to my wife, or he's going to be buried next to my wife.
0: Hopefully not soon.
3: Really?
1: Yep.
0: Just by coincidence.
3: Is that true?
0: Just by coincidence.
1: Yes, it is true, yes.
0: Yeah, seriously.
2: I'm going to be buried next to my husband. If one of my kids dies first.
1: Yeah. This is depressing.
0: Yeah.
2: Maybe.
0: How about something
3: happier?
0: Here
3: we are talking about this on the radio.
0: Yeah. Music trivia.
5: Music.
0: The Primettes signed with Motown and changed their name. What did they change it to? The Primettes signed with Motown, and they changed their name to what?
1: I don't know. I'll never get that.
3: Oh, darn.
2: I know it. Can't get it out of my mouth.
3: It's not coming to me, but it will.
0: It will. It's something you've probably heard before.
2: Oh, I imagine.
0: Cindy's smiling. I'll bet you know. I'll bet you know it.
4: Yeah, I know it. I'm not going to tell you, though.
1: Come on! Send it to me. Got to send it to me. Send it to me.
2: To you?
3: Don't send it to him. Send it to Dex.
1: Send it to Dex.
0: Mark got it.
2: To Dex?
0: Yeah.
1: Of course he did.
5: You guys know what it is. Come on. This one's easy. It's probably the easiest one going. Just think about it.
1: What?
3: I know.
2: Well, it's already looked it up, and so now it's easy.
1: What are they? What were they called?
0: They were called the Primettes. And then they changed their name.
5: Just at the top of your... The first one that pops up. The first one.
3: Well, the first one that pops up...
5: it's the Flintstones.
0: Now, Sherry, sorry.
5: Sherry, that's your neighborhood. The Flintstones. The Flintstones.
0: Oh,
3: I don't know where to write anything.
1: I have to know how to spell that.
5: It's originally Sherry, but just didn't come out the same way.
1: I keep on getting primates.
0: Primate? No. Quit monkeying around.
3: Oh.
6: Night at the movies.
0: A movie from the year 2000.
1: It was a good movie, too. Good movie.
0: Okay, here it comes.
7: At my signal, unleash hell.
8: Who is he?
7: I'm required to kill, so I kill.
8: Tell me your name.
7: My name is Maximus Decimus Meridius. Commander of the armies of the North. Loyal servant to the true Emperor, Marcus Aurelius. Bye-bye. Father to a murdered son. Husband to a murdered wife. And I will have my vengeance. In this life or the next. Win the crowd. And you'll win your freedom.
9: I am not entertained!
10: Today I saw a slave become more powerful than the Emperor of Rome.
7: I will give them something they've never seen before.
9: Am I not merciful?
11: What we do in life echoes in eternity.
0: Okay,
1: you know, it's my mother gave that to me on DVD many years ago, and there's this one that I kind of laid around thinking, I don't know if I want to see it. Sounds kind of stuffy. And then I watched
3: it. Oh, you hadn't seen it?
1: I did, after a couple of years, and I loved it. It was great. Now, that's a good movie, but guess who got it?
0: Mark?
1: Mark got it!
5: Okay. Mark.
0: Of course.
3: Of course he did.
1: And I don't think Cindy in Massachusetts never saw that. I could tell.
0: I don't think never I saw it either.
4: I didn't really watch a lot of movies.
1: You said that. Yeah. I love old movies. I love newer movies. And I love stuff.
0: Oh, the music trivia. Sherry just got it.
1: Sherry got it. It's a primate, you mean?
0: Not a primate.
3: I couldn't think of it.
0: You little orangutan, you.
2: The orangutan trio, that's what it was.
0: The orangutan trio. Yeah. Add two people and that's us. Always monkey.
1: Well, that's a good movie. If you get a chance to see it, watch it.
0: Okay, we'll tell you next week what the movie was.
1: Yes, we will. Because we'll be here.
0: We'll be here.
1: How come we're not getting any guests in here? Come on, people.
2: Call us. Talk to us.
3: I just can't write it. I don't know where to write it in. Everything's all messed up.
0: Well, tell us after the show, and we'll give you the credit if you get it.
5: Linda, you should just, if you could text with your phone, you should just text somebody.
0: Yes.
5: The answer.
1: Really. Yes.
3: In order for me to do that, I'd have to leave the room and probably go outside so nobody else would hear me, because I talk it into my phone, which happens to be right here.
1: Okay.
5: Yeah.
2: Don't you have a thing where you can turn off your talking, where you can talk, but it doesn't
5: Or you can turn off your talking, you know, make the talking not noise, you know, where the big can't hear, you know what I'm saying, out there in the country. You got one of them, Lynn?
3: Cut it out.
5: You got one of them non-talking thingy buttons?
1: Can you send it to me and just type never mind.
3: I got to figure this out somehow. Drive me nuts.
1: Cindy, Linda, she used to be a fan. She still is. But she was on all the time and joined us every day that we were on, and we finally asked her if she wanted to just join us normally.
0: Yeah.
1: And so we talked about it first, and we said, let's get Linda in. Yay!
0: Yay!
1: And
0: then her mind went.
1: She puts a little balance in it. Her audio stopped working.
3: They keep changing Zoom on me.
1: Don't blame it on that.
0: How about...
1: But she lost her audio, so she couldn't hear it, any of the music, any of them.
0: Yeah. We've got enough time for a Seymour song.
3: Oh, boy.
0: Remember the group Purple Harem?
3: Harem.

0: And so ends episode number 593, I think, isn't it?
1: So we didn't get to say goodbye, huh?
0: Oh, yeah, we're going to say goodbye. We got to say goodbye. Goodbye.
1: Bye. Great weeks, everyone.
2: That's all, folks.
3: Okay, I love you. Bye-bye.
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17: 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X minus 5, minus 4, minus 3, minus 2, X minus 1, fire. 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
18: 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This is a coded report nationwide. Missing since 9 o'clock this morning, the following persons: Smigley Jonathan, 5 feet 8 inches tall, brown hair, brown eyes, mastoid scar behind right ear,
19: Hello.
18: Last seen wearing
19: Hello.
18: Blue top coat and
19: Hello.
18: Tan cap,
19: Hello,
18: wanted by Los Angeles...
19: Hello.
18: Hello, get off this wavelength.
19: Hello,
18: this is a restricted band.
19: Hello. Hello, Earth.
18: Whoever you are, you're on a coded
19: Hello,
18: wavelength.
19: Earth.
18: Tune out. This frequency is reserved
19: Hello.
18: For the Federal Bureau of Missing Persons.
19: Hello, Earth. This is the moon oh. calling Earth. Hello, Earth.
18: This guy is loony.
20: This is Jake in transmission.
18: Jake, this is Charlie of the code room. Some crackpot is on our frequency.
20: Yeah, I heard him, Charlie. I've got CQ trying to trace a source now. We should have a triangulation any second.
18: Well, hurry it up, will you? Some ham is in for a good stiff fine by the FCC.
20: Yeah, they ought to take his license away. Oh, here comes Lenny with the directional fix.
18: Right.
20: Thanks, Lenny. Hey, what's this? This is impossible.
18: What's going on down there? How about it? Get that ham out of my kilocycles.
20: Oh, listen, Charlie, unless this is a gag, that interference is being beamed from 240,000 miles away.
18: Oh, now, Jake, you know there ain't no such thing as 240,000 miles away.
20: Yes, there is, Charlie, straight up.
18: Oh, now, wait a minute.
20: Charlie, that signal is coming from the moon.
18: Are you nuts?
20: Well, somebody might be bouncing it like a radar signal.
18: Radar on this frequency? Where'd you study basic radio?
20: Now, listen, Flathead, you asked for a fix. I gave the best fix our instruments can find. Take it or leave it. Somebody on the moon is calling the Bureau of Missing Persons.
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22: 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Shouldn't you be broadcasting?
21: Listen, Mr. Timken. You know I'm a sober citizen, right?
22: Mm-hmm.
21: Never once have I broadcast with the smell of alcohol on my breath, right?
22: Right.
21: In all your 12 years here at the Bureau, did I
22: well,
21: once
22: what's
21: ever...
22: What's the matter, Charlie?
21: We're picking up a message on our wavelength.
22: Well, did you report to the FCC?
21: I ain't got the nerve.
22: Well, what's wrong?
21: You'll scream when you hear this, Mr. Timken. You'll jump right out the window, but... We are getting an SOS from the moon. Well, that's it. He started on voice and switched to Morse. The way the signal repeats sounds like a phonograph record or automatic sender of some sort.
22: Well, what's it say?
21: Let's see here. Can you read me? Help Otterburn. Will contact when moon is in phase.
22: Let's have that again.
21: Can you read me? Help Otterburn. Will contact when moon is in phase.
22: Otterburn.
21: That sounds like a name, huh?
22: Otterburn. Wait a minute.
21: Something registered?
22: Cornelius Otterburn. Holy jumping Jehoshaphat.
21: Hey, where are you going?
22: I talked to the chief.
21: Hey, wait a minute. What are you going to tell him? We just got a CQ from the man in the moon?
22: That's exactly what I am going to tell him, Charlie.
21: Hey. Oh, this is just too much for me.
23: Washington Star Ledger.
21: Let me have O'Brien on city desk.
23: A moment.
20: O'Brien?
21: Seamus. Yeah. Charlie Starbuck, down at the Missing Persons Bureau. You want a hot one? No kidding. This'll cost you a beer, okay?
20: All right, shoot, noodle brain. I'll stay on your wavelength for 30 seconds.
21: Okay. We just got a radio message from the moon.
20: Yep. What?
21: From the moon.
20: Call me back when you're sober.
21: Okay, Seamus, if you don't know a story when you see one,
20: I'll send you the name of a good psychiatrist. So long, Orson Welles.
21: How do you like that? He don't believe me.
0: Otterburn, Mr. Wade. Now, does that name ring a bell?
1: You're the man with the photographic memory, Henry. What about Otterburn?
0: Cornelius Otterburn, atomic physicist, reported missing from his home in Baltimore on June 5th, 1945, just 5 years ago, vanished completely.
1: Are you trying to tell me you really think there's something to this man of the moon business? Henry, I'm surprised at you. This is some crackpot trying to jam the airwaves.
0: Yes, but the name Otterburn is so unusual.
1: So are a lot of names.
0: And I have a theory that...
1: I was afraid of that. Henry, you always have a theory. Let's see, what was it last year? Oh, yes. That people disappear in occupational psych.
0: But it's true.
1: Please, Henry, I'm a busy man. You expect me to believe that this Otterburn is sitting up on the moon, sending out shortwave messages?
0: Well, he might be on Earth bouncing the messages off the moon, but who's to say he isn't on the moon?
1: Henry, as chief of this bureau, I have my hands full trying to coordinate reports from 48 states and Alaska. I have no time to include the moon.
0: But, Mr. Wade...
1: Out, Henry.
0: But, Mr. Wade...
1: Out, I'm busy.
0: Yes.
1: Oh, here. Take this folder of reports for the dead file.
0: Yes.
1: And no more nonsense, eh, Henry?
0: Yes.
1: I appreciate that you have a very dull job filing old missing persons reports, and I appreciate that you take an active interest in the affairs of the Bureau. But no more nonsense, huh?
0: No, sir. No more nonsense.
3: Pardon me.
0: Hmm?
3: You are Mr. Henry Timken.
0: That's my name.
3: Permit me, Jefferson Philo, scientific feature writer.
0: Oh, how do you do? Oh, are you a newspaper man?
3: Not exactly. I write as a hobby. Occasionally the papers give me leads on an assignment. If I may have a moment of your time.
0: Oh, certainly. Just sit down at my desk over here.
3: Thank you. My, that's quite a stack of papers.
0: Filing. I'm the records custodian of the Bureau. 12 years and never misplaced a record.
3: Magnificent. I admire the precise mind, Mr.
0: Timken.
3: Of course. Now, Mr. Timken, Mr. O'Brien, the editor of the Star Ledger, said I might drop by and investigate a rumor. Only a rumor, mind you, that a message from the, moon?
0: Well, we aren't certain it's from the moon. It may be a bounce. They have bounced radar waves off the moon, you know.
3: Yes, and, I know. I wrote the first newspaper article on it.
0: Really? I'd be interested to read it.
3: I must have a copy in my briefcase.
0: Well, don't bother.
3: But I insist. Oh, yes. There you are. I'll leave it on your desk.
0: Well, thank you very much.
3: Now, about this message from the moon, Mr. Timken.
0: Well, now, we don't know for sure, as I said. But I believe that this message, wherever it originates, is from Cornelius Otterburn.
3: The physicist?
0: Oh, do you know him?
3: I once wrote an article on his contribution to nuclear mechanics. A brilliant man, Otterburn. Years ahead of his contemporaries.
0: Mm. Well, whoever is sending those signals, if he isn't on the moon, is at least using the moon as a sounding board, bouncing the signal.
3: But why, Mr. Timken, why?
0: Well, if you will come here tomorrow night at 8, Mr. Philo, we may learn the answer to that question. I've arranged with Charlie, our radio man, to let me use the equipment.
3: May I consider this an invitation?
0: You certainly may.
3: Very well, sir. Until tomorrow night, then.
0: Goodbye, Mr. Philo. Let's see now. Aiken, Abelard, Abramson, Rono, Atchison. Well, that's funny. Now, where did this list of names come from? Paul Ahrens, astromathematician. Robert Simons, electronic engineer. Carl Parker, mining specialist. Well, this must have gotten mixed up with the papers on my desk by accident. Peculiar list of names. Oh, good morning, Charlie.
21: Oh, hi, Mr. Timken. See, we made the papers.
0: Oh?
21: And how? And as the chief steamed up about it, he really gave me what for.
0: What did the papers say?
21: Oh, mostly ha-ha. Here's the Herald. Listen. Man on the moon contacts missing persons bureau. Missing atomic scientists sitting on the moon, say bureau experts, etc., etc. What a panny.
0: Well, no wonder Mr. Wade is hopping.
21: Say, about tonight, Mr. Timken,
0: Now, you promised you'd give me a key to the radio room.
21: Yeah, but I didn't expect...
0: Well, I'll take full responsibility with Mr. Wade.
21: The time for the morning broadcast. We got quite a list today.
0: Well, mind if I listen a while? We may hear Otterburn.
21: Why, well, I ain't self-conscious. Just stick around.
0: Yes.
18: Attention, attention. This is the Federal Missing Persons Bureau calling all local agencies. Nationwide. This is a coded broadcast. The following persons are missing. Aarons, Dr. Paul,
0: what?
18: 5'5", brown hair, brown eyes, scar on left side of chin, thick glasses.
0: Aarons.
18: Occupation, astromathematician, missing since 6 o'clock this morning, being sought by Bel Air Police.
22: Charlie.
18: Repeat, Dr. Paul
22: Charlie,
18: Aarons.
22: Charlie, shut it off a second.
18: Hold it. A delay, 1 minute. Listen, Mr. Timken, it's okay to stay, but you can't interrupt us.
0: This is important. Did you say Dr. Aarons was reported missing this morning?
18: 6 a.m. We got the report from Bel Air less than an hour ago.
0: That, are you certain, Charlie?
18: Positive. What is this?
0: Charlie, what's the next name on the list?
18: Let's see. Simons, Robert, what? Engineer.
0: What?
18: Came in less than 20 minutes ago.
0: 20?
18: Hey, what's the matter with you? You look like you've seen a ghost.
0: It's nothing, Charlie, except that last night, quite by accident, someone left a list of names on my desk. And that list included the names of those two men who were reported missing within the last hour.
18: What? Oh, that don't sound right to me.
0: Well, it isn't right, Charlie. It leaves a big question to be answered. Who would make up a list of missing persons before they were missing, not after?
1: And you say this list of names was left on your desk accidentally?
0: Well, I believe so, Mr. Wade.
1: You have any ideas, Henry?
0: Well, it's hard to say. Mr. Philo left some papers from his briefcase.
1: Mr. Philo?
0: Well, a science feature writer.
1: I see. You were the leak on that story, then?
0: Yes, sir, I'm afraid I was. I didn't think it would be treated as a laughing matter.
1: Well, we'll deal with that later.
0: Yes, sir.
1: What's this Philo like?
0: Well, he's a strange old duck. Bald, thick glasses, tall. He walks stooped over. Seems to know a great deal about scientific data. But, of course, being a science writer, he
1: is there any other possibility?
0: I believe that this is all hooked up with the broadcast from Otterburn.
1: That seems to be a very remote possibility.
0: Well, the Missing Persons Bureau deals in remote possibilities, Mr. Wade.
1: I do not require a statement of policy.
0: Yes, sir.
1: What's the theory?
0: But for some time now, it has been my contention that in a country like ours, where even the cleverest criminal can be ferreted out and located eventually, there is no such thing as a missing person.
1: I was afraid of that.
0: Now, for 12 years now, I have kept the central files, where information from all over the country is channeled and recorded. I have made a private study.
1: This is beginning to sound familiar, Henry.
0: And I have discovered that each year, literally thousands of persons vanish, leaving no trace. They are never located. Where do they go? Nobody knows.
1: And
0: they disappear in interesting cycles.
1: What sort of cycles?
0: Occupations, for example. One year, we'll have a run on, well, say, coal miners. Next year, the proportion of engineers increases, and then scientists. And
1: what do you think happens, Henry?
0: I don't know, Mr. Wade, but I'm beginning to suspect that somebody else has discovered the same phenomenon, even to the point, perhaps, of being able to predict who will turn up among the missing next.
1: Philo?
0: Well, I don't know, but I would like to find out.
1: And you think Otterburn may be a part of this picture?
0: Mr. Wade, I definitely do.
1: Henry, do you honestly expect me to buy an idea like that?
0: It is more than an idea. The two top men on this list are missing, and...
1: But the rest of them aren't. Parker, Watson, Gibbs. Why, I saw Parker in the restaurant where I had lunch today.
0: Yes, but...
1: And
0: Mr.
1: if you think I'm going to make myself a laughingstock by accepting such a crack-brain theory...
0: Well, I...
1: Excuse me.
0: Yes.
1: Hello, Wade speaking. Yes? Yes? I see. What name? Just a moment. Henry, let me see that list again.
0: Here you are, sir.
1: Go ahead. I see. I'll get back to you. I guess I owe you an apology, Henry.
0: Sir?
1: Carl Parker was just reported missing.
0: Parker?
1: Third man on your list.
0: Holy mackerel.
1: Exactly. Henry, for a good many years now, I've ridiculed these theories of yours. I don't know. Perhaps I've underestimated you. Maybe this time you've really stumbled onto something.
0: What do you intend to do, Mr. Wade?
1: I don't know. I haven't thought it out yet.
0: I was planning to listen for another broadcast tonight in the hope that Otterburn might try to contact us again.
1: Good idea. I believe I'll join you.
0: I also invited Mr. Philo, the feature writer.
1: Oh? I'll be glad to meet him. I'm beginning to get interested in you, Mr. Philo.
0: Mr. Wade, you don't think...
1: That he's mixed up in this?
0: Yes.
1: I don't know, Henry. It suddenly strikes me that we don't know very much about him, really.
22: We ought to contact the police.
1: No, Henry. I think we're better off keeping this between ourselves for the moment. We're dealing with the unknown. And in solving an equation for the X factor, it's often easier to limit the number of terms. You follow me?
22: I don't know, Mr. Wade.
1: There may be more danger in what you have discovered than you are aware of. Let's keep it quiet. You agree?
22: Maybe you're right, Mr. Wade. I haven't thought of the danger involved.

0: 8 o'clock. That's when Mr. Filer was late.
1: Well, he said he'd be here. He strikes me as a man who keeps appointments.
0: Look out the window.
1: Yes.
0: The moon is almost in direct phase. Can't wait much longer.
1: Well, it's a perfectly clear night for transmission. If anybody's sending, we ought to pick it up with this equipment.
0: You'd better switch on the set.
1: Yes. I never realized how eerie this office could be when it was empty.
0: I left a light in the hall for Mr. Filer when he comes. Are you getting anything?
1: Just some foreign stuff, I think.
2: And that concludes the British portion of tonight's programming from Johannesburg, South Africa. We continue in
1: effort. That's a peculiar transmission sound. Well, that sounds like something. See if I can work the selector.
0: The moon is in phase.
1: Yes.
3: Hello. Can you hear me?
1: I'll try to return. Hello? Hello?
3: Hello.
1: Hello, do you hear me?
3: Oh, I get you now. Thank God.
1: Who are you? Can you hear me? Who are you?
3: This is Professor Cornelius Otterburn. Hello?
1: Go on, I hear you.
3: Not much time. They're on to me. They've located my sending point. Do you hear me?
1: Go ahead, keep talking.
3: I've only enough oxygen for a few minutes more.
1: Well, where are you?
3: I'm on the Earth side of the moon. You get that? The Earth side of the moon. A volcanic crater.
0: Good.
1: Start that recorder, Mr. Wade. Go on. Explain, please. Explain, please.
3: Now listen closely. There is an Earth colony on the moon. There is an Earth colony on the far side of the moon. Made up of renegade scientists and criminals. Professor Ernst Halsman.
1: He died in an insane asylum in 1938.
3: Professor Ernst Halsman discovered nuclear rocket power in 1935. Turned his plans over to escaped inmates of the asylum. They took off and set up a colony on the far side of the moon in 1938.
1: Go ahead, we're recording you.
3: Each year, they recruit new colonists from Earth. Slave labor, mostly. I was kidnapped in 1945.
1: Yes, I know. I'll keep talking.
3: They wanted me to work on atomic drive for their flying disc.
1: Still getting you. Go on.
3: Last month, 6 others and I escaped.
1: Speak louder.
3: You got to stop them. Stop them.
1: Stop who?
3: The moon colony. Planning to take over the Earth. Invasion.
1: Hang on.
3: No oxygen. Hard to breathe. Listen. They have agents on Earth. You hear me?
1: Agents on Earth? Where? Who? Hello? Hello? Hello?
3: Agents in...
0: Henry, look out. Someone at the window. Get down. Henry, are you all right?
1: I think so. This shot smashed the transmitter.
0: And the lights. Strike a match.
1: Careful. It was close.
0: I got a look at him. From the description, it was your Mr. Philo.
1: We got a recording anyway, but not the most important part of the message. Poor Otterburn, suffocating to death.
0: Henry, we've got to get you out of here. He said they have agents. Philo is probably one of them. He'll be looking for you now, trying to kill you.
1: But the police...
0: Do you think the police would believe a fantastic story like this? People being kidnapped to the moon as slave labor? Moon colony planning an invasion of the Earth?
1: But
0: Henry, believe me, they'd trap us into straitjackets before we could finish.
1: Well, we've got to do something.
0: We need time. Time to get proof.
1: You don't think my theory was bunk then?
0: I know it wasn't, Henry. Right now, my only concern is for your safety.
1: But we can't walk out of here. Philo's probably waiting.
0: Listen, there's a service elevator that leads to the basement garage.
1: Yeah?
0: We can get down there. There are some delivery trucks parked there all night. We can probably get one started. The garage door's off the ramp, work from the inside. We'll start the mechanism and make a run for it.
1: I don't know. I think if we call the police...
0: By the time the police get here, we'll be dead. You think Philo will wait outside all night? Come on. That's an order.
1: Okay. But what about the recording of Otterburn's notes?
0: We'll leave that here in the safe in my office. They'll never get into that. Let's go. You buzz the elevator while I hide the recording. This is the basement. Come on. Keep to the side.
1: Yes, sir.
0: Try that delivery truck over there. I'll get in. All right, Henry. You start the mechanism to open the garage door, then jump onto the truck.
1: Yes, sir.
0: We'll make a dash for it.
1: Where can we go?
0: I have a farm outside Chevy Chase. It's private. miles from the nearest neighbor and completely hidden by trees. We'll run for that. Go ahead, start the door up.
1: All right.
0: Quick, jump in. Let her go, Henry. Cross your fingers.

0: We made it out all right. Anything doing?
1: There's a blue coupe behind us, Mr. Wade. It seems to be following.
0: I'll cut up Pennsylvania Avenue. Now Route 1 toward Baltimore.
1: It is following. He turned with us. Can you go faster?
0: Not much faster.
1: He's gaining on us.
0: I've got an idea. Hang on, Henry.
1: Yes. Why'd you stop?
0: I'll turn off the lights. It worked. He shot right past us. Now we'll double back and go out another route.
1: Well, I don't see anything. I think we've lost him.
0: Good. I think everything's going to be all right now. We can be at my farm in less than an hour. Not much longer now. Is anyone behind us?
1: I thought I saw the blue coupe again, but I was mistaken. Whew. This place is really out in the wilderness.
0: You can stay here indefinitely till we'll figure out the next move. Now, just up this dirt road now. There's the house up ahead.
1: You're not going toward it.
0: No, I have a better idea. There's a big abandoned wheat silo on my grounds. It's down a hollow where it can't be seen except in the air. And even then, the oak trees shield it. We'll hide you out there. Now, we leave the truck here. It'll never be seen. Come on.
1: Yes, sir. How did you ever find this place, Mr. Wade?
0: I've always liked seclusion. I bought it about 12 years ago. Come up here in the summertime to get away from it all. There's the silo.
1: It's certainly well hidden.
0: There's a small door around the side. Come on. Be careful of those bushes.
1: Yes.
0: It's hard to see them in the dark.
1: Do you suppose Philo will find us?
0: I assure you, Henry, Mr. Philo will never find us here. Not in a million years. Here's the door.
1: It's pitch dark.
0: Hold my arm. I know the way. Just a few steps up and another door.
1: Steel. This is an unusual silo. It's double walled, wood outside and steel inside.
0: Completely fireproof. An army couldn't wreck it. We're inside the inner shell. Careful.
1: Yes.
0: We're in a circular room. Stay here a moment. I'll go outside and see if the coast is clear. In a moment, your eyes will become accustomed to the darkness. I'll bring back some food and water.
1: Don't be long, Mr. Wade. This place gives me the willies.
0: Just a moment.
1: Mr. Wade. I swear I hear something. Mr. Wade. What's that? There is something. Good Lord. There's someone in here. It's locked. Oh, no. Mr. Wade! Mr. Wade, let me out! I'm not alone in here! Mr. Wade! This must be a light switch. Thank God. Oh, no. People. 10, 15, 20. Mr. Wade, help! Help!
2: It will do you no good to shout, Henry.
1: Mr. Wade, where are you?
2: Outside. Speaking over the intercom.
1: Mr. Wade, there are people in here. 15 or 20 of them. They're sitting like statues, just staring at me.
2: They won't hurt you, Henry.
1: What?
2: They've all been drugged. They're even more helpless than you.
1: But who are they?
2: Permit me to introduce them, Henry, since they're currently unable to introduce themselves. The gentleman seated before you, the one with the scar, is Dr. Paul Ahrens, the astro-mathematician. Next to him is Mr. Robert Simons, electronic engineer.
1: Name's on the list.
2: Yes, you're familiar with the rest. They've all been, shall we say, recruited for work with Professor Halsman's group on the moon.
1: Moon? Then you're one of them.
2: Of course. Oh, yes. There's one whose name was not on our list. If you'll turn around, Henry, you'll recognize the drugged form of your old friend, Mr. Philo.
1: Philo? But I thought...
2: That he was part of the conspiracy? Contrary. His snooping made it necessary for us to include him.
1: Please put the man in the window, the one who fired the shot.
2: An agent of mine. The pilot of this ship.
1: Ship? What ship?
2: This silo is camouflaged for a rocket launching platform. In a moment, the roof will slide back for the rocket's takeoff.
1: A rocket ship?
2: In exactly 70 hours, you and your companions will join Professor Otterburn on the moon.
1: But you can't do this to me!
2: We have done it,
1: Henry. No!
2: You see, there was another name omitted in that list, which I carelessly mixed up with your papers. That of...
1: No!
2: Henry.

0: Attention, attention. Missing since 8 o'clock last night, the following persons. Timken Henry, age 45, height 5 feet 8, 165 pounds, brown eyes, slightly balding. Occupation, records custodian. Repeat, Timken Henry, age 45, height 5 feet 8, 165 pounds.
1: In just a moment, a word about next week's adventure. Tonight, by transcription, X-1 has brought you The Man in the Moon, an original radio drama written by George Lefferts. Featured in the cast were Louis Van Ruten as Henry, Santos Ortega as the Chief, Ross Martin as Charlie, Sidney Smith as Otterburn, Bob Haig as Jake, Joe DeSantis as Philo, and Ed Latimer as O'Brien. Your announcer, Fred Collins. X-1 was directed by Fred Way and is an NBC Radio Network production. And now, next week. The sign on the window said, Parigi's Wonderful Dolls. A woman and a child waited outside. The little girl peering eagerly through the window, and the woman glancing impatiently at her wristwatch, as if expecting someone who was late for an appointment. And there was nothing about Parigi's doll shop to warn them that they were waiting to keep an appointment with Doom at
2: X-1.
3: 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Our guest star, Jerry Colonna. Our singing star, Margaret Whiting. And here he is, Bob Hope.
4: Thank you very, very much. Here I am again for the American Dairy Association and their 5 million cows. You know, really, I consider myself the luckiest person in show business. Who else has 5 million sponsors who are very happy, very contented, and give milk, too?

0: idea how hard it is to do all that while you're sitting on a milking stool. Actually, though, milking a cow isn't too complicated. You've just got to remember a few points. And it's been wonderful. But it's been a wonderful season working for the American Dairy Association and their 5 million cows. They made me feel like one of the family. You know, the head of the American Dairy, head of the American Dairy Association says there's no drink like fresh milk. And he practices what he preaches. In his office, instead of a water cooler, he has a cow sitting in the corner. And it's very easy to get a drink. You just walk up, say, eeny, meeny, miny, moe, and hold out paper cup under moe. Anyway, we're having a real summer weather out here in Los Angeles. Summer weather. In L.A., that means the smog is growing warmer. Smog is a haze that we have out here that makes everything look like early television. In fact, it's getting so bad now, they may film Dragnet somewhere else. Sergeant Friday's been searching for 3 days, and he still hasn't found last week's crook. I saw him sneaking down the street yesterday, and the crook was following him. And I want to tell you that everybody in the country and the world is thrilled about the new Salk anti-polio vaccine. It's a wonderful thing. And I understand they're now working on a vaccine that's even more amazing. It's guaranteed to make Mary Olanza sing. Now, I hear Mario's coming out with a new album. It's called Lanza Doesn't Sing Again. It's on a long-playing pizza. There are a lot of theories as to why Lanza didn't go on in Las Vegas. Some people say he overdid his dieting and his tonsils disappeared. But I happen to know the real inside story. Actually, Lanza didn't quit. Godfrey fired him. Godfrey's still at it, you know. The other day he fired the network. Now imagine 9 of them going at one time. That Godfrey show loses more people than the medic. He's coming out with an entirely new show next week. It's called Arthur Godfrey and the Survivors. I see by the papers that King Farouk is looking for a job. At first, I couldn't believe it. How can he find time with all his hobbies? I understand Egypt offered their former king a nice, clean job with a big title. Grand General in charge of the hydraulic embellishment of national monuments. Washing pyramids. He did get one legitimate offer, but then when they found out who was advertising, they withdrew it. They didn't think King Farouk was a suitable person for the job, night watchman at the YWCA. Of course, King Farouk isn't starving. He's still in good shape. Errol Flynn offered him $20,000 for his address book. Farouk offered Errol $30,000 for his, and I hope he gets something. I hope he gets something soon because he's really broke. In fact, he's so broke he can't even pay his amusement tax. And with Farouk, that could be tragic. You know that. Of course, out here, nobody's interested in working in television or radio or the movies anymore. Everybody wants to get into that new medium, Las Vegas. Oh, I want to tell you, it's really fabulous. They're paying such huge salaries, you can earn enough working a week on the stage to spend 20 minutes at the roulette table. And the big hotels will do anything to get movie names down there. They offered David Niven $50,000 in his own suite, but he couldn't take it. He's married. And they offered Clark Gable $50,000 in his own bungalow, Sinatra $50,000 in his own iron lung, Lassie $50,000 in a private tree. And I've just had an offer to go to Las Vegas myself. Can you imagine a hotel being able to offer a comedian $60,000 a week? Well, can you imagine him offering me $30,000 a week? $5,000? Well, anyway, the bus fare is guaranteed. Desserts, like lots of other things, it's the good old-time favorites that are so often the best. Right, Ed Prentice?
1: It certainly is, Bob. 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

0: lots of gold and butter to brighten the flavor. 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
1: Say, Bill.
2: Yeah, Rob.
1: Well, Bill, this is the last show of the season. You and the rest of the cast have done a great job, so I want to really show my appreciation.
0: Oh, now, Bob, you don't have to go overboard.
1: I don't have to go overboard?
0: Well, of course not. Now, how are you thinking of showing your appreciation, Rob?
1: By saying thank you.
0: Gee, you didn't even dip your little tootsie in, did you?
1: Don't jump to conclusions, White Fang. As a matter of fact, I have some nice presents for everyone in the cast.
0: Really? What'd you get?
1: Well, Les Brown, his musicians, have done a wonderful job all season, and they went up to Greenland with me, so I got them $100 money clips.
0: Well, gee, really, Bob?
1: Yep, each money clip is guaranteed to hold $100. If you fold it right. And I've got a nice present for you, Bill. A week with all expenses at a hotel just outside of Las Vegas.
0: Oh, gee, that's swell, Bob. Which one is it? The Desert Inn, Thunderbird, Sands, Sahara, New Frontier?
1: No, this is a little further outside Las Vegas than any of those, Bill. It's called the Yucca Flats Motel.
0: The Yucca Flats Motel? Well, I don't think I've ever heard of that place, Bob. Is it air-conditioned?
1: No, but it may be by the time you get there. Love it. The lobby is very exciting. You never know who's going to blow in.
3: Hi, fellas. What's going on?
1: Oh, we've just been discussing the fact that it's the end of the season, Maggie, our last show.
3: Well, what about it?
1: Well, what about it? Don't you feel any sentiment about the sponsor or toward us, our wonderful sponsor?
3: Well, Bob, of course I do. I'll never forget the American Dairy Association or you either, Bob. Every time I stick my spoon into a blob of cottage cheese, I'll think of you.
1: Thanks a heap.
3: So this is your last radio show till fall.
1: That's right, Maggie, but I'm still on television. I'm doing a TV show next Tuesday night over the NBC network with a lot of wonderful guests. Lloyd Nolan, the lovely French singing star, Lean Reno, Mary Olanza's agent, John Foster Dulles, Chiang Kai-shek. And as a special added attraction, Winnie Ruth Judd, if she can get away.
0: Well, after the TV shows, I suppose you'll take a vacation, huh?
1: Yeah, well, my plans haven't quite crystallized yet, Bill. I can't decide whether to go motoring through Italy with Tyrone Power or yachting in the Mediterranean with Ava Gardner or grouse shooting in Scotland with Princess Margaret.
3: Well, how'd you spend last summer, Bob?
1: Slugging gophers in Death Valley with Gabby Hayes. You know, the jackpot prize on Break the Bank isn't what it used to be. I'll get it. Hello?
4: Hello?
1: Hello?
4: Hello?
1: Hello?
4: Hello?
1: Hello?
4: That's what I like about this show, spattling dialogue.
1: Well, it's Professor Colonna. Well. How are you tonight, Beaver Lip?
4: In the pink.
1: In the pink?
4: Yes, the blue ones are in the laundry.
1: It's a revival meeting, yes, sir.
4: Now hold the phone a minute, Hope. Come here, honey.
5: Oh, Professor.
4: Sit on my knee. Put your arms around my neck.
1: What's going on there, Colonna?
4: I'm conducting a scientific investigation.
5: Oh, Professor.
1: A scientific investigation? What are you trying to find out?
4: What Lola wants.
1: No, Lola, you're living in a fool's paradise.
4: Okay, if I use your guest towels.
1: Professor, you ought to be here tonight as a special occasion.
4: It is?
1: That's right, I'm going off the air.
4: You're going off the air? Yeah.
1: What's the matter?
4: How are you going to breathe?
1: Colonna, you're out of your mind.
4: Yes, and I'm glad. It was getting kind of stuffy in there.
1: Well, what are you going to do till we return in the fall, Professor?
4: Oh, I'm starting my own program, Hope.
1: Your own program? Who's on it?
4: Oh, just me and Gina Lollobrigida, Zsa Zsa Gabor, Lana Turner, Marilyn Monroe. Going to be a warm summer.
1: you're doing a show with Gina Lola Brigida and Zsa Zsa Gabor and Lana Turner and Marilyn Monroe?
4: That's right.
1: Can I ask you a question?
4: Sorry, old chap, but the answer is no.
1: No?
4: We've got all the help we need.
1: Well, that figures. Well, it sounds like a good show, Colonna. Who's the sponsor?
4: Don't know.
1: What type of program is it?
4: I don't know.
1: What time are you on the air?
4: Don't know.
1: Professor, you're doing a show with Gina and Marilyn and Lana and Zsa Zsa. You don't know anything about it? How can that be?
4: I don't ask questions. I just have fun.
1: There we go. Oh, I love it. Thanks for the memories. Say, Colonna, don't let everyone know you come from a family of morons.
4: Okay, Pop.
1: Look, Professor, I won't be seeing you for a while. This is goodbye.
4: Well, I'll miss you, old pal. The sun in the sky won't shine with the same brightness while you're gone. The flowers in the fields will bow their pretty heads. The birds in the trees will sing a sad refrain. The dew of the morning will seem like tears. Even the winds of the desert will be stilled. Farewell, dear friend. Farewell.
1: What a beautiful sentiment. Professor, I never knew you felt this way about me.
4: I don't. I'm just moving my lips. That was a tape recording. So long, Hope.
1: So long, Broomhead. Just for that, I won't throw any food in his cage tonight. Here she is, Margaret Whiting, backed up by Les Brown as gypsies, doing whatever Lola wants. Come in, Maggie.

0: kid to watch. We'll send the Will Wrights.
1: Ed Prentice, you were talking about cream with fresh strawberries a moment ago. I'd just like to say that I prefer my cream whipped.
2: Well, that's important. Yes, sir, a snow cap of whipped cream cascading down over juicy red ripe berries looks gorgeous, tastes terrific. Most everybody agrees on that. Now, when it comes to the shortcake underneath those big, beautiful strawberries, you're smart to use Bisquick to get the real, for sure, old-fashioned kind. And as Bob said, top the whole elegant dessert with lots of cream. It's nature's finest topping, just as it comes from the cream bottle or when it's whipped to smooth perfection. Let whipped cream dress up other desserts for you, too, such as homemade sundaes, certain pies, or even leftover puddings. Just remember that cream makes the magic difference, transforms the simplest food into a superb treat. Add lots of wonderful flavor with real cream. Well, ladies and gentlemen, like everyone else, comedians worry about holding on to their jobs, especially when it's the last show of the season, and they don't know if they're going to be back on the air in the fall. Now, even the world's most talented comedians worry a little bit. Those with average talent worry a lot. And comedians with no talent at all... Oh, well, I think I better drop the subject, but you can imagine how Bob feels. To give you an idea how worried Bob is, let's go back to this morning when he and I were walking along Rodeo Drive in Beverly Hills.
0: Come on, Bill.
2: Gee, Bob, what are we doing in this ritzy shopping section?
0: Well, you know, I haven't heard from NBC whether I'm going to be back in the air in the fall, so I thought I'd buy the president of the network a little gift. You know, sort of a reminder. A present. A token.
2: The secret word for tonight is bribe.
0: Down, Steinway head. Don't ever faint. When you're in the May Company, Bill, those teeth look like an ivory escalator.
2: What kind of a gift were you looking for, Rob?
0: Well, the president of NBC, Pat Weaver, is a great outdoors man, so I thought he's a mountain boy, mm-hmm. and ever since he was a kid, he's loved the woods.
2: Oh, he loves the woods, huh?
0: Yeah, I killed him a bar when he was only three.
2: Well, sir, in that case, why don't you give him your Davy Crockett coonskin cap?
0: I can't. I loaned it to Crosby. He's going formal tonight.
2: Well, if you want a gift for an outdoor man, Rob, let's go in this store right here, the Beverly Hills Sporting Goods Shop.
0: Okay.
2: Ooh, gee, what a ritzy place.
0: Hey, this is a very fine shop, Bill. Jeff Chandler wouldn't think of buying his poison arrows anywhere else.
2: I wonder if they have anything so crude as a clerk around here.
0: Well, I'll ask that man over there in the cutaway coat and striped trousers. Pardon me.
3: What can I do for you?
0: Say, are you the clerk?
3: No, of course I'm not the clerk. I'm Winston Churchill. Now that I've retired from number 10 Downing Street, I'm spending the twilight of my career dusting out the holes in these bowling balls. Now, what can I do for you?
0: Well, for one thing, you can stop getting such big laughs. No, what I want to tell you is I want to get some sporting equipment.
3: Do what kind?
0: Well, I'm not quite sure. Let's see. Do you think some golf clubs would be nice for a man who's a little overweight and needs some exercise?
3: Oh, they'd be just dandy. Step right over here and I'll show you a set, Chubby.
0: Chubby? I haven't got an ounce of fat on me. I'm 170 pounds of solid flab.
3: You just step this way, please.
2: Bob, are you sure that Pat Weaver likes golf? You know, I've heard he does a lot of fishing.
0: He does it well, doesn't he? Say, yeah, that's me. That's an idea. Say, clerk, I'm buying a gift for a friend, and he's quite a fisherman. What would you suggest?
3: Well, how about this fine aluminum fishing rod for $500?
0: No, that's too much.
3: Well, we have a glass fishing rod for $300, or a steel rod for $200.
0: Look, what can I get for about $10?
3: A branch from a pussy willow tree with the pussy willow shaved off.
0: Never mind, we'll just browse around. We'll call you when we need you.
3: Yeah, very well. But we have many small items here, the kind you can slip in your pocket. So let me warn you, there's a city ordinance against shoplifting.
0: Now, wait a minute. Are you saying I'm a crook?
3: I'm not saying anything, but I know one thing. You didn't get those mean, shifty little eyes counting marshmallows for the campfire girl.
0: Quiet, or I'll pull the string and your eyelashes will fall off.
2: Oh, come on, Rob. Let's look at this fishing tackle. There's some wonderful trout flies here.
3: Yes, that one you're looking at happens to be a Royal Coachman trout fly.
0: Pardon me. I think I know more about this than you do. That's a Purple Splendor trout fly, and it's not for mountain streams. It's for lake fishing. I happen to be an authority on fishing.
3: I can believe it.
1: You can?
3: Yes. Your nose looks like it's swimming upstream to spawn.
1: That does it. Come on, Bill. We'll take our business somewhere else. Who wants their stuff anyway?
4: And we have several items on sale at reduced prices.
1: Well, you can keep it. I wouldn't take anything from this store if you were giving it away. You've insulted me, you've questioned my honesty, and you've ridiculed me. I'll never come in this store again as long as I live.
3: Well, what an outburst. Sensitive little flower, wasn't he? Oh, you're back again. What is it this time?
1: Would you please validate my parking ticket?

0: Good afternoon. This is the National Broadcasting Company. One moment, I'll connect you. National Broadcasting Company. Yes, Mr. Smith, here's your party.
1: Hi, honey.
0: Oh, hello, Mr. Hope. What can I do for you?
1: Well, I'd like to see the president of the network.
0: The president?
1: Yes, the end of the season. I haven't heard that I'm going to be back in the air in the fall.
0: Oh, you don't have to worry, Mr. Hope. The big boss says you're the funniest comedian NBC ever had, and you get the biggest laughs of anybody in the business.
1: He said that? When?
0: Just this morning, on the phone. He was trying to trade you to CBS for Jack Benny.
1: Jack Benny? He's no comic. He couldn't even get a laugh when he was working under the name of Evelyn in her magic violin.
0: The president of CBS absolutely refused to do it.
1: Trying to trade me for Jack Benny. That's like swapping Marilyn Monroe and getting Ma Kettle.
0: Yeah, that's what the president of CBS said.
1: Whose side are you on? Look, just tell the big boss I'm here, will you?
0: He's not busy. You can go right in.
1: Thank you. Which way?
2: Right through the store, Mr. Hope.
1: Oh, hi, Mr. Weaver. Say, it's great to see you again. Oh, wait a minute. You're not Mr. Weaver.
3: That is correct.
1: Well, who are you?
3: Allow me to introduce myself. You are in the presence of the wealthiest man in the universe, Hubert Updike III.
1: Well, you could have remained seated in your chair. Why do you stand up when you say your name?
3: Out of respect. I'm in my presence, too.
1: Well, I must be in the wrong office. I wanted to see the president of NBC.
3: I am the president of NBC and the owner. Dear old Dad bought it for me for my birthday.
1: Your father bought you NBC for your birthday? Your family must really be loaded.
3: Oh, we are. We have oodles and oodles and more oodles. We're so wealthy, we think Strike It Rich is a comedy show.
1: Well, I'm very happy to meet you, Mr. Updike. I have a present for you, too.
3: Yes? Well, what is it?
1: This bag of golf clubs.
3: Oh, what a shame. I already have some. Mater bought me a set of 4 golf clubs for Christmas.
1: Only 4 clubs?
3: Oh, they're beautiful ones. 3 of them have swimming pools.
1: Yes, they're the best kind. Now, then you do play golf, huh?
3: Oh, do I play? Oh, definitely. I belong to the most exclusive golf club in the world. The Lakeside Country Club. It was very expensive to build. It has 18 holes.
1: Yeah, well, all golf clubs have 18 holes.
3: Indoors?
1: Oh, yes, I've seen the place. Howard Hughes has the washroom concession. Yes,
3: Well, you know, it's the most exclusive club in the entire world. We just had a very successful membership drive.
1: Really?
3: Yes, we drove out 300 members.
1: You drove them out?
3: Yes, well, we had to, you see. Several upstarts had managed to weasel in who only had $3 or $4 million. How sneaky can you get? Imagine only $3 or $4 million.
1: Yeah, you got to watch out for those wetbacks. Now, tell me, Hubert, how did your family make all their money?
3: In oil. You see, we've always been in oil. You've seen that famous sign, the flying red horse?
1: Yes.
3: Dad posed for it. Dear old Dad is still digging for oil, but he's getting very, very discouraged.
1: He's getting discouraged? Why?
3: Well, he keeps striking uranium.
1: Well, some people are just born unlucky. Now, what's wrong with uranium?
3: Well, nothing, except my family is very much against the atom bomb.
1: You're against the atom bomb? Why?
3: Well, we understand it kills rich people, too. And when dear old Dad heard that, he wrote a letter to the government. We're calling off the test.
1: You're calling off the test? How can you do that?
3: We're taking back Nevada.
1: Well, this has been very interesting, Hubert, and I'm glad you're the new owner of the network. I'll just leave these golf clubs, and I hope you'll keep me in mind when you need a comedian.
3: No. I'm afraid you're too late. I've just hired a comedian. In fact, he's in the next office now.
1: You've hired a comedian? Who is he?
3: Oh, he's a very funny chap with bulging eyes, a high voice, and a big black mustache.
1: Big black mustache? You don't mean... Oh, no, it can't be.
4: Want to bet?
1: Colonna, you went behind my back and took my job away from me?
4: Well, the salary's very good, and I thought that...
1: Thief, double-crosser, rat, viper, skunk.
4: Keep going, you're getting warm.
1: Colonna. Arizona, you're a low-down, despicable, crawling, two-faced snake in the grass.
4: Please, Hope, that's no way to talk to a man who is suffering from an incurable disease.
1: Oh, gee, I didn't know, Professor. You're suffering from an incurable disease? What is it?
4: Poverty.
1: Well, that does it, you double-crosser. I'm going to teach you a lesson. Put up your hands.
3: No. Let's settle this like gentlemen. There is no need for fisticuffs. I'll flip this coin, and the job goes to the winner. Call it.
1: Heads.
4: Tails. Egad, it went out the window. There it is. Way down there on the sidewalk.
1: Oh, did it come up heads or tails, Kelowna? I can't see. Is it heads or tails?
4: Lean out the window a little further, Hope.
1: Well, I still can't see it.
4: Lean out a little further. A little further. Just a teensy-winsy bit further.
1: Whoops!
4: What do you know? He came up tail.
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1: Oh, thanks for the memory. To all our loyal friends, on whom our show depends, you've been just great, we'd like to state, as now the season ends, that we thank you very much. April 27th, we'll be in the Las Vegas area. All you folks out there, we'll be at the Desert Inn for that big Damon Runyon Cancer Fund golf tournament with all the champions of the country. And I'll have my usual annual putting contest with Mr. Walter Winchell. I give him a handicap of two holes as usual. That's on April 27th. And May the 4th will be in Albuquerque with a lot of stars for the Arthritis and Rheumatism Fund. And you folks around the Tucson area, be there May the 7th, a big show for the Mental Health Hospital. And ladies and gentlemen, this is our last radio show for the season. I want to extend my sincere thanks to the American Dairy Association and the dairy farmers for making it all possible. My sincere thanks, too, to you at home for tuning us in every Thursday evening. It's been a wonderful association with a lot of grand people who've worked very hard to bring you these weekly sessions. Like our writers, Norman Sullivan and Charles Lee, announcer Bill Goodman, producer Jack Hope, engineers Johnny Pollock and Johnny Teal, sound man Parker Cannell, script girl Annie Wizen, NBC's Homer Welsh, and last but not least, our own Maggie Whiting and Les Brown on the band. Thanks from all of us for the memory of a grand season, and good night.
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13: You better see the head of our travel department at the next window, Mr. Hotchkiss.
14: Yeah? You mean that pardon me. You, Mr. Hotlips?
15: No, not hot lips.
14: No.
15: Hotch kiss. Kiss. Kiss.
14: Listen, I don't want to play post office.
16: I just want to take a trip.
15: Oh. Are you one of the multitude seeking release from the cares and burdens of mundane things? Is there a small, thin voice that animates your inner soul, coaxing you away from your anchorage? Do you hear a voice that lures you to places beyond the horizon, where tomorrow is both an adventure and a challenge?
14: Yes.
15: Splendid.
14: Yeah.
15: And what out-of-the-way romantic spots beckon to you at this time?
14: Yeah.
15: What corner of the globe would you like to visit?
14: Oh, well, did you ever hear of the Riviera in April? And Paris in the spring? And Constantinople in the fall?
15: Yes.
14: I think I'll go to Santa Monica.
15: Say, what kind of a fool do you think I am?
14: Why, are there different kinds?
15: Now, look, my friend. I'm in no mood for games. I'm merely a hard-working travel clerk, and in that capacity, may I suggest that for your next vacation, you see America first.
14: I can't. America saw me first.
15: I might add that you're very fortunate to be living in this day and age when this country is so well-developed.
14: Yeah.
15: I just think, 100 years ago, America was overrun by Indians.
14: Yeah.
15: But where are the Indians today?
14: They're playing a doubleheader with the Yankees.
15: My good man, do you know what I think of you?
14: Don't tell me. You may be right.
15: That's very amusing, but unfortunately, I have a very severe headache.
14: A severe headache? I'm just the guy for you. I got something which is very good to headaches.
15: Oh?
14: Wait a minute. See those two pills?
15: Mm-hmm.
14: They never fail. First you take the red pill, then you follow it with the white one. Go ahead.
15: And what's the white pill for?
14: That's in case the red one is poison.
15: Thanks very much, but I'm cured.
14: Yeah.
15: Now, about your trip, please. Mm-hmm. Perhaps you might consider a trip abroad.
14: Yeah?
15: Have you ever taken an ocean voyage?
14: How do you think I came over to this country on a scooter?
15: Good. Then you know the advantage of an ocean trip.
14: Oh, sure.
15: Now, how about a specially popular prize voyage to Europe on the SS Carcamania?
14: Carcamania.
15: Mm-hmm.
14: Good ship, good ship.
15: Oh, yeah.
14: Was on that ship last year.
15: Oh?
14: Never forget it. You know, was I embarrassed, you see? Just as I was going into the dining room, my suspenders broke.
15: Oh, really?
14: Yeah.
15: Well, how did you keep your trousers up?
14: I ate a 10-course dinner.
15: Last time, are you going to tell me where you want to go?
14: I've been there.
15: Been where?
14: I don't know. That's why I came to you.
15: Now, that's fine. We'll start again.
14: Yeah.
15: Would you like to visit historic Italy?
14: No, I've been there, too.
15: Well, why not visit it again? This is summer, you know. Italy is calling you.
14: I know, but different parts of Italy is calling me different things.
15: Ah, but you must see Rome, my friend. The city of the immortals.
14: Yeah.
15: Think of beautiful Cleopatra.
14: Oh, you got me.
15: Think of Julius Caesar. Think of Mark Antony.
14: No, I can't.
15: Oh, why not?
14: I'm still thinking of Cleopatra.
15: Look, I'm a very patient man. I live a very quiet and sedate life.
14: Yeah.
15: I've never killed a man before. Please don't let me start now. Tell me, where do you want to go?
14: Guess.
15: Guess? I don't want to guess.
14: Mustn't lose your temper. Big boy like you. You should be ashamed of yourself. Shame on you. Shame.
17: Shame, shame, shame.
14: You know, after all, I only take a trip on a great occasion.
15: And what do you call a great occasion?
14: Whenever I take a trip. I want something which will last me 3-4 months, you know. Something first class A number one. And I don't care about when it comes to talking about the price, money is no subject.
15: Oh, well, I have it just the thing.
14: Yeah?
15: Listen, around the world cruise. You can't afford to miss that.
14: Well, I'll take it. Figure out the price. Go ahead.
15: Well, thank heaven.
14: Yeah.
15: Now, let me see. 75 times 5, that's 146. I'm sorry, 800.
14: You want a drink of water?
15: 2 divided by 39, makes 655, that's 96.
14: Make it easy, boy.
15: Well, that's a total of $728.50.
14: $728.50?
15: Yes.
14: You know, that's just a little more than... I'm just a little bit short.
15: But that's quite all right. How much have you got?
14: $6.
15: $6? Well, you'll have to get more than $6.
14: Yeah, where will I get it?
15: Well, can't you persuade some of your relatives to contribute?
14: My relatives? Listen, they're waiting for me to die so they can divide up my $6.

0: From Hollywood, it's time now for...
1: Johnny Dollar.
2: This is Barry Winters at Masters Insurance and Trust.
1: Oh, hi, Barry. It's been years.
2: Sure, Johnny, because we don't usually have trouble with our accounts.
1: You mean you didn't?
2: Huh?
1: Until now.
2: Well, yeah, I'm afraid that's about the size of it. And this time it's bad trouble.
1: Tell me all.
2: Simplex Tackle Company, Johnny, over in Danbury.
1: Fishing tackle?
2: That's right.
1: Well, how come I never heard of them?
2: Well, they're a small outfit, the kind of glorified partnership.
1: What's that mean?
2: Well, it's owned by 9 men. One of them, Hanley Thomas, is president. The others are secretary, treasurer, and a flock of vice presidents.
1: So what's happened?
2: Well, the 9 of them, plus the 20 or 30 workers at the plant, are all covered by a group life insurance deal. And listen.
1: Yeah?
2: We've just had to pay off on 3 policies in a row.
1: Well, that's too bad, but why call on me?
2: Because, Johnny.
1: Why?
2: Those 3 deaths were all murders.
0: Bob Bailey in the exciting adventures of the man with the action-packed expense account. America's fabulous freelance insurance investigator.
1: Yours truly, Johnny Dollar.
0: And now, Act 1 of yours truly, Johnny Dollar.

0: 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Following is an account of expenses incurred during my investigation of the Ugly Pattern matter. Expense account item one, a dollar even taxi to Barry Winter's office at Masters, where I hoped he could give me something more to work on than he had over the phone. And you know something? As it turned out, he gave me a lot more than he thought he did.
1: The police? Sure, they've been working on these murders, Johnny. But they haven't come up with anything, except a theory that one man is behind them all.
0: Why, Barry?
1: Because the victims have all been members of the Simplex Tackle Company.
0: Well, but I don't...
1: Because they've all occurred within a month. Because each of them occurred on a Wednesday.
0: Pattern, huh?
1: That's right. And also, Johnny, because there's been no apparent reason for any of them.
0: Have the police found anything?
1: Nothing.
0: Same kind of weapon used in each case?
1: No. The first was a VP named Adams, run over by a car.
0: Sure it wasn't accidental?
1: The police say no. The second, John Bowers, was strangled, and Frank Dalvers was shot in his own home.
0: No pattern there. I mean, in the way they occurred.
1: Apparently not. But Hanley Thomas and the police don't agree.
0: Thomas is president of Simplex, you said.
1: And a real financial wizard. Used to be a promoter. Not much ethics, but a sharp businessman. As a friend or partner, I imagine he's... Well, he's a fine man. Here. I'll give you a complete list of the officers of the company, their rank and their salary.
0: Well, I don't know exactly what good that'll do.
1: Here you are. And this is a list of the employees.
0: Have those employees all been checked out?
1: Sergeant Dennis over there at Homicide made quite a point of it. So did Mr. Thomas.
0: Well, look, why don't I run over there and talk with him and to the Danbury police?
1: Yeah, I think you'd better. And, Johnny, the sooner the better.
0: Why do you say that?
1: The pattern. There are still six officers left in that company. That is, six who are still alive.
0: Item two, another buck for a cab back to my apartment. There I picked up my own car, and from here on in, the charge will be for mileage. Except for item three, four and a quarter for a tank of mobile gas. It was almost noon by the time I'd covered the 60-odd miles to the Simplex factory on the far edge of Danbury. To my surprise, it was quite a plant, new and modern in every way. A receptionist took my card, and a few minutes later, I was ushered into the office of Hanley Thomas, president.
2: Oh, this is a terrible thing. Adams, Bowers, Frank Dalvers, all within a few weeks.
0: Barry Winters, back in Hartford, seems to think these murders have all been the work of one man.
2: Police and I concur in that theory. There's been a sort of pattern followed by the crazy killer.
0: But not an actual method, Mr. Thomas.
2: No. No, I'll grant you that's true. Car accident, strangling, pistol shot. But they were done by someone who must have been very familiar with his victims.
0: How do you mean?
2: Well, someone who knew, for instance, that Ben Adams took a long walk alone each night. He knew the route that he took.
0: Same thing applied to the second victim?
2: John Bowers always drove to work through a little woods. It was there he was stopped and strangled. Frank Dalvers always stayed at home alone on Wednesday nights while his wife was out playing bridge.
0: Someone broke in on him, huh? Have the police checked that?
2: Well, it was someone he must have let in. In other words, someone he knew.
0: That's a possibility, I suppose. I understand you've checked on all your employees.
2: Yes, right off the bat, as much as we... Or rather, as much as the police could.
0: Any particular reason to suspect one of them?
2: Well, only because they were all in position to know these men pretty well. Know their habits. We're a small company, Mr. Dollar. Our employees, including the girls in the office, only number 21.
0: That was your only reason to think one of them may have done it?
2: Oh, of course, we've had our share of labor troubles. A few dissidents in the ranks, so to speak. I suppose some of them resent the rather top-heavy management here.
0: You mean the fact there are 9 executives to only 21 employees, huh?
2: Yes. And I must confess, the profits have been pretty good lately.
0: Barry Winters gave me a list of, here it is. Now, according to this, all of these...
2: What is it, Mr. Dollar?
0: Well, I got thinking on the way over here.
2: Yes?
0: Part of the pattern you mentioned. The three men were killed in, well, in alphabetical order.
2: What? Well, yes. Adams, Bowers, Dalvers.
0: But now that I look at this list again...
2: Of course. The pattern again.
0: No, I think that was just coincidence. The pattern, if there is one, is based on their order of rank. That is, if these salary figures mean anything.
2: Well, I'm not sure I understand.
0: Well, look, first was Adams at the lowest salary among you officers.
2: Oh, well, yes. Adams received $12,000 a year.
0: Yeah, look. Bowers came in next at $13,500.
2: You're right. And Frank Dalvers earned $15,000.
0: So If this pattern should continue...
2: You mean to say you think there might be more of these murders?
0: If this pattern continues, the next to go would be...
2: Good heavens.
0: Would be James Williams or Charles Hart, both earning $16,500. Then a couple of more. Then you, Mr. Thomas.
3: Mr. Dolly.
0: Where'll I find James Williams?
2: Why, Williams is on vacation, a little place not far from here, Parvin's Pond.
0: When did he leave?
2: Last week, on Monday.
0: Have you heard from him?
2: No, I haven't, but...
0: Of course, if the alphabetical pattern is the right theory...
2: Oh, excuse me. Yes?
4: Sergeant Dennis, Mr. Thomas.
2: Oh, it's the sergeant at homicide, Mr. Dolly.
0: So I hear.
2: I'll hold the phone so you can
4: Mr.
2: hear what he
4: Thomas.
2: Said. Yes, Sergeant.
4: I'm afraid I have some bad news for you.
2: Oh?
4: Another one of your partners.
0: Williams.
4: Mr. John Williams.
2: Yes?
4: Discovered his body over at Parvin's Pond this morning. He's been murdered.

0: Act two of yours truly, Johnny Dollar, in a moment. And now, act two of yours truly, Johnny Dollar, and the Ugly Pattern Matter.
1: Another of the executives of the Simplex Tackle Company murdered, bludgeoned to death in his little vacation cabin on Parvin's Pond, some 40 miles north of Danbury. And again, it was according to pattern.
2: How those carefree kids can fish and water ski out there when there's been a murder right under their noses.
1: Yeah, Sergeant, I know what you mean. This the cabin Mr. Williams was using?
2: Yes, sir. He came up here on his vacation Monday morning last week alone. There we are.
1: Who knew he was coming to this particular spot, Sergeant?
2: Why, everybody down at the plant, I guess. Now, the way the doc and I figured it out, Mr. Williams had just come in from fishing. Now, you see there, he just tossed his rod and stringer on the bed.
1: Everything's just the way it was, huh?
2: Except for his body. That's in Danbury at the coroner's.
1: You said he was bludgeoned to death.
2: Yeah, with that oar from his rowboat. You see it laying there on the floor?
1: Yeah, I see. Who found his body?
2: Little old lady from the cabin next door. She'd stopped by this morning to bring him some cookies. Knocked on the door swung open, and there he was. And the doc says the body was lying there ever since.
1: Have you checked that oar for prints?
2: The killer must have used gloves.
1: What about footprints?
2: Well, if there were any, the vacation crowd tramped them out long before we got here. Now, the way we figure is that he came in here Wednesday night, off the lake.
1: Wednesday?
2: Yes, Mr. Dollar, just like the other ones. It happened on Wednesday, a week ago tomorrow.
1: The pattern again.
2: Yes, sir. And if you ask me, it's the pattern of a madman. And this being a Tuesday again...
1: But what possible motive could there be for it?
2: You ask me, it's one of the employees there at the plant. After all, for such a small company, 9 big money-making officers, at least there was 9.
1: Yeah, I know what you mean. Are those 21 employees paid pretty well?
2: Nope. In spite of the company making a lot of money. What with this recession we're in.
1: I'll read the signs, man. Most of this so-called recession's a lot of bunk.
2: Yeah, I agree with you. Everybody get out and dig instead of sitting around hoarding their money. Well, what I was going to say is that those executives took advantage and held down wages in spite of all the money they're making. So, just let one crazy hothead find out how good they're doing.
1: How well have you checked those employees?
2: The best we could. I talked with every one of them myself.
1: How about the officers of the company?
2: There's not one of them would do a thing like that. They're all fine men, ask Mr. Thomas. Sure, they're hard-headed businessmen. Everyone looking out for himself, but they're all fine men. And they're all making plenty of money.
1: Oh, which reminds me.
2: What's that, Mr. Dollar?
1: A list of the officers and their salaries. And according to this, if there's to be another victim...
2: Another? Oh, no.
1: I've worked out another step in the pattern of these murders, based on the earnings of these men.
2: Then, Mr. Dollar, who will it be?
1: It won't be anybody if I can help it. But, Sergeant, I may have to ask you to put a 24-hour watch over an officer of that company named Mr. Charles Hart. I didn't bother explaining my own idea of the pattern to Sergeant Dennis. After all, my theory could be wrong. But I drove back to the Simplex factory, to the office of Charles Hart. I found only a secretary there.
3: No, he isn't here, Mr. Dollar.
1: Well, where is he?
3: To be perfectly honest about it, I don't know.
1: Hasn't he been in at all today?
3: No, sir. Hasn't been in since about last Wednesday.
1: Look, Miss, whatever your name is, have you called his home, his wife?
3: He's a bachelor, Mr. Dollar, and lives in a little apartment in Danbury.
1: Have you tried to call him?
3: Well, no, sir. You see, there was
1: Does Mr. Thomas know about his not being here?
4: There's nothing unusual about Charlie's leaving without telling us, Mr. Dollar.
1: Oh, Mr. Thomas.
4: He often goes off on sales trips like this.
1: He was last seen the day Mr. Williams was killed.
4: Well, surely you don't think Charlie Hart had anything to do with Jim Williams being... Oh, no. Did you find out anything over at Parvin's Pond?
1: No, not much, I'm afraid. Could this Charlie Hart have had any reason for wanting Williams out of the organization and Adams and Bowers and Dalvers?
4: Of course not.
3: Yes. Yes, he could.
1: What?
4: Miss Gregg.
1: What do you mean by that?
3: Mr. Hart was the one who built up this company. The one who developed the products, put all his money in
4: it. Now, just a minute.
3: He's the one who sold all the product that made all the money. He and Mr. Adams were the ones who started the business.
1: Is that true, Mr. Thomas?
4: Yes, of course.
3: And when Mr. Thomas and his relatives came along...
4: Miss Gregg. What she says is true, Mr. Dollar. Charlie Hart and Ben Adams did start this business. They took on a couple of partners, Al Bowers and Frank Dalvers. They were the ones who decided on the expansion program. Who came to us for the financing.
3: But the other's gone. It should have been Mr. Hart's company.
1: Oh, wait, Miss Gregg.
4: Our financing made this present operation possible. But to imply that Charlie could have been driven by jealousy or,
2: Well, or any other motive to commit these crimes, that's absurd. How could you suggest such a thing, Miss Gregg?
3: I didn't say he did it. I only tried
2: to... We know what you said, and you've said enough.
1: Tell me one thing, Mr. Thomas.
4: Yes?
1: What happens to his share of the business when one of the partners dies? Or in this case, when he's murdered?
2: Well, the other partners absorb his share.
1: Then, if Charlie Hart eliminated one of you, it would add to his holdings.
2: That's true.
1: Okay, I'll see you later.
2: But, Mr. Dollar, if you believe for one moment that Charlie Hart... Why, I've known him for years.
1: Yeah? Well, I think I want to know him a little better.
0: Act three of Yours Truly, Johnny Dollar, in a moment.
5: Do you know who said, "Democracy is based upon the conviction that there are extraordinary possibilities in ordinary people"? Those words came from the American religious leader, Harry Emerson Fosdick. From the earliest days of the United States of America, there has been the sentiment that the average person can achieve an important goal if he is given an environment in which he can develop his capabilities to the fullest extent. An environment in which the individual is given the rights and privileges that he needs for development. It is the duty of every American to protect and stimulate this environment. Remember the words of Harry Emerson Fosdick. They are part of your American heritage. The extraordinary possibilities of ordinary people are inherent in American democracy.
0: And now, Act Three of Yours Truly, Johnny Dollar and the Ugly Pattern Matter.
1: It was pretty plain that Charlie Hart, supposedly next on the list of victims, had plenty of motive for eliminating some of his partners in the Simplex Tackle Company. I guess the same applied to any other member of the company. But he, having started the business, knew all about the others, their plans, their habits. And he'd been last seen just prior to the murder of James Williams. I got his address, hopped into my car, and drove back to Danbury. But ringing his bell and pounding on his door got me nothing.
6: Here, young man. You want Mr. Hart, you probably find him at the factory.
1: Are you the building superintendent?
6: That's right.
1: Then I want you to let me into Mr. Hart's apartment.
6: Well, now...
1: All right, here are my credentials. I'm an insurance investigator.
6: Investigator?
1: Yeah, here, see?
6: Johnny Dollar, special...
1: And if that isn't enough, here's a five spot for your trouble. 10.
6: Well, but now don't you let on that
1: Okay, Dad, thanks.

0: The same list that I got...
1: The officers.
0: Huh?
1: The officers of our company.
0: Mr. Hart.
1: That's right, Charlie Hart. Should have looked behind the door when you barged in here.
0: Yeah, well, look. Would you like to point that thing the other way, please?
1: I'm sorry, Mr. Dollar, of course.
0: Well, you know who I am.
1: Yes, yes, I heard you through the door.
0: All right, is that the gun that killed one of your partners?
1: That killed one of my... No. But listen, tomorrow's another Wednesday. Wednesday, Mr. Dollar.
0: I know.
1: And look. Look at that list you're holding. I finally realized the progression in which these murders are happening.
0: Oh.
1: On the basis of our salaries at the company. Adams, Bowers, Dulvers, and Williams or me.
0: Yes, you've circled Williams' name.
1: Yes, because he got it last week. That's why I'm staying in here, locked in. Because tomorrow, if the killer strikes again, that crazy maniac killer...
0: Maybe. Or maybe that's what he'd like everyone to think. Charlie, a couple of questions.
1: Anything. Anything if I can help you stop this.
0: That company was once yours.
1: Yes, that's right.
0: You were the boss, the head man, until Hanley Thomas came along.
1: Yes, Hanley and his brothers and his brother-in-law.
0: And they took over as first in rank.
1: Well, they were entitled to, Dollar.
0: What?
1: It was their money made the company what it is. I'm not an administrator, a man who knows and plays all the angles. I'm just a worker and a salesman.
0: Now, wait a minute. You mean you're content with the present setup?
1: Yes, yes, of course. In spite of the prodding of a sweet old secretary who thinks
0: wait
1: that I...
0: Wait a minute.
1: But these murders, Mr. Dollar.
0: You stay put. Keep that gun and don't move out of this apartment until I tell you to, no matter who comes to the door, to save your life.
1: You think you know...
0: Charlie,
1: who...
0: it's been right under my nose. The obvious. Almost too obvious. But I had no proof of anything. Only a hunch, but a potent one. So how to prove it out? Bluff? It might work. If I was right. I drove into police headquarters to pick up Sergeant Dennis, then out to the Simplex Tackle Company. But when I walked in, it was after hours, no secretaries about. When I walked into the office, I borrowed the sergeant's handcuffs and made him wait outside, his ear glued to the door.
2: Well, Mr. Dollar, I didn't expect you back soon. What do the handcuffs mean?
0: They mean arrest for the murder of your partners.
2: That's a very bad joke.
0: You and your brothers and brother-in-law, the whole company yours, once you got rid of the men who started it, who made it possible for your capital to make it pay off. But tell me, were you going to kill off your relatives, too, one by one?
2: This is the most absurd
0: thing. You covered your tracks pretty well. Perfect crimes. Except for that ore you used to kill Williams. Fingerprints as big as life all over it.
2: Impossible.
0: I figured the gloves you wore must have had holes in them or have been worn very thin.
2: What?
0: That you just didn't notice in the excitement of the moment. And when I finally found those gloves...
2: You've been out to my home, ransacking my home.
0: And when your wife confessed that you weren't at home at the time of any of the murders...
2: That's a lie. She helped me plan the whole thing.
0: Oh. Then you admit the murders. After my bluff about the fingerprints.
2: I see. But now that you know, you haven't had time to tell anyone. There's no one around to hear the shot, Mr. Dollar.
3: No, but I heard a real clean confession, Mr. Thomas.
2: Sergeant, No, that was just to protect myself from this...
3: I'm afraid that kind of talk's a little late.
2: No, it is.
0: Look out! Sergeant, I haven't seen that fast a draw except on TV.
3: That's where I learned it.
0: There'll be a lot for the courts to work on about who else was involved with Thomas. The sergeant's bullet killed him, by the way, and I'd call it good riddance, or at least quick justice. So, expense account total, including a lot of mileage on my car, $101 even. Remarks? Why bother? Yours truly, Johnny Dollar.

Yours truly, Johnny Dollar, starring Bob Bailey, originates in Hollywood and is produced and directed by Jack Johnstone, who also wrote today's story. Heard in our cast were Virginia Gregg, Les Tremaine, Forrest Lewis, Herb Vigran, Junius Matthews, and Frank Gerstle. Be sure to join us next week for another exciting story of yours truly, Johnny Dollar. This is Roy Rowan speaking.

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14: Jerry and Joan thought they had troubles enough when they were forced to go with the Euclidean submarine to capture Johnson's boat and bring it to the Magic Island. However, even the Euclidean submarines do not act like other submarines. And we find this strange boat standing still at the spot where they were to meet Johnson's boat, standing on end, straight up and down in the water, 100 feet of cigar-shaped boat with its nose out of the water. Jerry and Joan are huddled in the tiny forward control section with the woman commander and the Euclidean engineer as Johnson's boat bears down on them.
15: Golly whiskers, Joan! Here comes Johnson's boat, all right.
16: Yes, Jerry. The position of the meeting was calculated quite accurately.
17: There must be some irregularity in the speed of that boat.
16: It will arrive at this

0: point, nearly a minute behind the planned schedule.
1: That's too bad, isn't it?
2: Oh, please, say no more, Jerry. The commander is angry.
1: Okay, Joan. Boy, look at that boat come.
0: What do the indicators make his speed, SE-1?
3: Exactly 35 knots per hour. Decimal 583 knots per minute.
0: Excellent. His distance?
3: 1,000 yards.
0: 1,000 yards, approximately half a knot. He should lay to here within the next 65 seconds.
3: That verifies my reading exactly.
0: Very well. You may go below. Stand by to stabilize as we board. I want this microphone directly connected to the amplifying speaker.
3: Very good. We'll stand by to stabilize.
0: Are you ready, SE-1?
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5: 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Stand by. 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
1: Hey, he's not going to stop.
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0: Guess there's going to be trouble, all right.
1: I cannot understand your Mr. Johnson, Jerry. If he knew the danger threatened him...
2: He is about to learn. There is a possibility his mediocre instruments missed the calculation. That might save his life. Silence. To J-12C, Commander S-1 aboard Euclidean submarine, to J-12C, we'll give you 30 seconds to lay to and come about. S-1 to J-12C, lay to and come about. Acknowledge that, J-12C.
0: Gee, he doesn't answer. I'll bet he's going to run for it.
1: But that would do him no good, Jerry. He will only be caught.
2: SE-1, prepare to submerge.
3: Prepare to submerge.
2: Hall and Cleostra, remain in this compartment. SE-1, close the port.
3: Close port.
2: Submerge, course due south, full speed ahead, 2 fathoms.
3: Submerge, 2 fathoms, full speed ahead, 2 south.
2: I will now return to the central control section with the engineer. You two remain here. All you say will be heard plainly.
1: We will do nothing, Commander.
0: Yeah, not much of that.
2: It is well. When the time comes for action, one movement on your part and you will not see the captain.
0: Boy, I'm afraid we're going to have to watch Johnson get some rough treatment now.
1: There are many terrible things a commander might do to Johnson's boat.
0: That boat's got a couple of minutes head start, and he can make 55 knots if he has to. This tub can't do that.
1: But this boat will not have to catch Johnson's boat. We will merely have to get directly astern of him. The axis of this boat directly on his true course. And then those awful submarine rays will be sent from the nose of this ship.
0: Hey, when those rays start to happen, let's get away from here. We're right in the nose of this thing.
1: Oh, but not now, Jerry. This was the nose coming out. It will be the stern on the return trip.
0: Oh, that helps a little. Whoa there. Boy, this boat is slipping down awful fast. Whoa, boy. That's just like riding on a roller coaster.
1: We will soon be on an even keel, Jerry. This boat can submerge and right itself in 1 minute.
0: It's all too fast for me. Now we're straightening out all right. And we're so near the surface, you can see the daylight coming down through the water.
2: Silence in the stern section. SE-1.
3: Yes, Commander.
2: Prepare the bow submarine ray, directional magnet.
3: Bow submarine ray, directional magnet.
1: Oh, Jerry, the commander is going to use the submarine ray on Johnson's boat.
0: Not if I know anything about it, she won't.
1: Well, but what can you do, Jerry?
0: I can do plenty. Oh! Hey! That magnetism thing got me. I can't move my hands and feet.
1: It is affecting me also, Jerry. Oh, it makes my arms ache.
0: Gosh, she's sure pouring it to us. Feels like one of those machines you take hold of and then can't let go.
2: Now that you are convinced of my ability to hold you out of my way, are you going to make it necessary to apply the magnetic tape to your tongue?
0: Gosh. She wouldn't really do that, would she?
1: Yes, Jerry. The paint applied to the tongue would make it impossible for us to talk.
0: I'd rather quit talking because I thought of it myself. Okay, Commander. I'm shut.
2: It is well. Ready, SE-1.
3: Magnetic directional rangefinders directly on stern of escaping yacht.
2: Range?
3: 5,500 yards.
2: Drift?
3: Negligible.
2: Excellent. Prepare charge.
3: Strength of charge.
2: Maximum. That boat would be worthless unless taken intact. To cripple it might damage valuable instruments aboard. It must be totally destroyed.
3: Right. Maximum charge.
0: Gee, Joan, she's going to destroy that boat.
1: Oh, it is terrible, Jerry.
2: Silence. Are you ready, SE-1?
3: Ready.
2: Wait for the 2,000-yard range. You will fire as your graph shows the other boat is 5,985 yards. The ray will absorb loss from moisture to compensate for the 15 yards.
3: Ready. 5,900 yards. 5,910. 5,920.
0: When he gets to 5,985, he'll shoot.
1: Oh, quiet, Jerry. We can do nothing.
3: 5,950. 5,960. 5,970.
4: You will hold your fire until orders from me.
2: Stop, SE-1.
3: Right.
2: Orders from G-47. Do not fire at this time. Continue course following boat. Full speed ahead.
3: Full speed ahead.
0: Boy. Oh, boy, John. That's good luck. I feel better.
1: It is wonderful, Jerry. In another minute, Johnson's boat would have been destroyed.
5: Well, I'm glad you decided to do that, G-47. It wouldn't have helped any of us to sink that boat.
6: Oh, Tex, I'm so nervous. It was only a matter of seconds until that submarine ray would have been cutting through the water and Johnson's boat gone.
4: I have certain ideas I want to experiment with.
5: Well, I don't care what you do. Now that Johnson is safe.
4: He is 60 miles from this island. There is ample time in which to destroy the boat. If you do not accede to my wishes.
6: Yes, G-47, anything you want.
5: Right, Pat. We'll save Johnson and that boat no matter what we have to do.
4: Very well. You, Captain, will take your position before the transmission panel. Speak to Johnson. Ask him why he did not lay to for the submarine. Upon your questions and his answers depend the lives of all on board that yacht.
6: Go ahead, Tex, and don't antagonize G-47.
5: I'll do my best. You want me to use the yacht call?
4: No, it is no longer necessary. Johnson has realized by this time that your yacht is powerless. Use my signature.
5: Johnson's going to have a nightmare over this. Well, here goes. J-12C, Bradford to Johnson on J-12C. Hello, J-12. Hello.
6: I wonder if he'll be listening, Tex. He may not be near the set now.
5: He'll be doing nothing but listening. He'll be looking to us for an explanation as to why Jerry invited him to run into a submarine boarding party. J-12C, hello.
4: You will continue indefinitely, Captain Bradford.
5: Right. J-12C, Bradford from the Euclidean control room to Johnson on J-12C. We have observed you closely for the last half hour. Had reports from sub. You must be running a direct course to this island. Position of island as given you before. Why did you refuse to speak submarine? Hello, Johnson. Hello. Must have answer to this message.
7: Commander S-1 to Captain Bradford. Have message for you. Must have G-47 okay before giving to you.
4: You may give Captain Bradford any message.
7: Very good, G-47. To Captain Bradford. Johnson boat is well within range my sensitive frequency graphs in this submarine. Your wave very strong along Johnson's course, but reaching us unbroken. Apparently not being broken by Johnson's receiver. No evidence of any attempt to transmit from Johnson's boat. That is all.
5: Thanks, S1. May I inquire how Jerry Hall and Cleostra are?
7: Troublesome, but safe. Holding them in stern with magnetic safety belt. Commander S1 to Bradford.
5: Say, G-47. That message sounds kind of funny to me. What did she mean by saying my radio beam had not been broken at Johnson's boat?
4: Well, that is obvious, I think.
5: You mean that she's got instruments on board that sub which will show if some receiver has cut a piece out of a beam she's receiving?
4: Naturally.
5: That may be naturally to you, but it's black magic to me. I didn't know a radio wave lost such an amount of intensity by individual reception that it could be detected on another receiver.
6: I'm afraid we know very little about Euclidea, Tex.
5: Yes, I'm sure of it. But that little one last beats me. Like the farmer who wouldn't put up two windmills because there wasn't wind enough for both of them.
4: He might have utilized your idle talk for the other one.
5: Sorry, G-47, but what can I do of any value
4: continue
5: now?
4: Continue trying to raise Johnson. I will give you 300 seconds in which to speak him. Then I will order the destruction of his boat.
6: Oh, Tex, 5 minutes. What can you do?
5: Just keep trying. One thing's sure. If Johnson has his receiver open, he'll hear all our conversation in this room. That ought to convince him of the necessity of answering me at once.
6: Keep trying, Tex. We've got to warn Johnson.
5: Right, dear. I'll do my best. J-12C, Johnson. Hello, J-12. Bradford on Euclidea to J-12C. Danger of your immediate destruction if you do not answer. What's the matter, Johnson? Hello, J-12C. Hello, Johnson. Bradford to J-12C. Emergency. Answer at once.

0: A-L-S.
1: That's right, folks. C for comedy. A for Abbott. M for Maxwell. E for Ennis. L for Lou Costello. Put them all together and they spell Camel. Experience is the best teacher. Try a Camel. Let your own experience tell you why more people are smoking Camels than ever before. And draw up a chair for tonight's Camel Show, starring Bud Abbott and Lou Costello.

0: Costello. Costello, come over here. Hey, by the way, what were you doing at Universal International Studios this morning?
1: Oh, I had to take my pet flies over there.
0: You took flies to a picture studio? What for?
1: To get them a screen test.
0: You idiot. Who was that redheaded girl? Hey, Lo. Who was that redheaded girl that was with you?
1: Oh, she's been chasing after me for years, Abbott. I call her Pilot Light.
0: Pilot Light?
1: Yeah, she's an old flame that stayed lit. But she's a lovely girl, Abbott. She's very social.
0: Does she have good connections, Lou?
1: I beg your pardon?
0: Does she have good connections?
1: Well, she never fell apart while I was with her.
0: No. I'm talking about her connections. Her associates. Does she belong to the Junior League?
1: Belong to the Junior League? No, she belongs to the Coast League. She used to pitch for the San Francisco Seals.
0: Estelle, I'm talking about the Junior League. Society. Has she come out yet? Has she made her debut?
1: Her what?
0: Her debut.
1: Oh, sure. Every time she comes out, debut. Debut, all right. They say, boo!
0: All
1: get
0: right,
1: in the house!
0: All right.
1: Hey, but she's very high tone, Abbott.
0: What do you mean?
1: She was born in the south of England.
0: Oh, I see. Her family came from Wales.
1: Her family came from Wales?
0: Yes.
1: I thought her conversation sounded a little fishy.
0: Oh, dogs, eggs, please. Wales is part of England. That means they're English people. Now, what does her father do, Lou?
1: He's got a big diplomatic job with a bakery.
0: A diplomatic job in a bakery?
1: Yeah, in Helm's Bakery. He's a British advisor to the English crumpets.
0: All right. Forget about her father. What does she do?
1: What does she do?
0: Yes.
1: Well, she weighs 250 pounds and she's got a big job as a sand hog.
0: Now, how could a woman be a sand hog?
1: She sits around the beach all day and hogs the sand.
0: Sounds like quite a family. Are they wealthy?
1: Wealthy? Abbott, they got a chateau in France, a villa in Switzerland, a castle in Spain, and a hacienda in Mexico.
0: Where do they live?
1: In a Quonset hut in Glendale.
0: Costello, you're wasting your time with these people. Why don't you get yourself a good job?
1: I had a good job once, Abbott. I worked for a foot doctor. I used to put bird seed in people's shoes.
0: Bird seed in people's shoes?
1: Sure, that keeps their pigeon toes away from their corn.
0: Costello, please. Look, Costello, I'm only trying to help you. Look, why don't you listen to me? You can change. I used to be dumb like you once. I was ignorant, stupid, and ugly. And do you know what caused the change?
1: What change?
0: Costello, there must be some way to get you a job. Wait a minute, I've got it. I'll speak to Harry Ridoff about you. Wait a minute, still, I'll have my brother get you a job where he works, at the nut and bolt factory.
1: Your brother works in a nut and bolt factory?
0: Yes.
1: What's he doing there?
0: Nothing.
1: Nothing? You just said he was working.
0: He is working.
1: Doing what?
0: Nothing.
1: And he gets paid for doing nothing?
0: Well, certainly.
1: Hey, but if I get a good job at the nut and bolt factory, what would I be doing?
0: Nothing.
1: Now you're talking. That's the kind of job I want.
0: You idiot. Nutting is hard work. My brother puts in 8 hours a day, 5 days a week.
1: Doing nothing?
0: That's right.
1: Look, Abbott, your brother works in the nut and bolt factory.
0: Yes.
1: Are you sure he don't do nothing besides nothing?
0: Well, sometimes he works in the foundry department. Then he forges steels.
1: How do you like that? He ain't satisfied getting paid for doing nothing. Now he forges and steals. Abbott, your brother is a crook.
0: He is not a crook.
1: Definitely.
0: He's worked hard all his life. Before he worked in the nut and bolt factory, he worked in a rope factory.
1: What's he doing in a rope factory?
0: Nothing.
1: Well, that's different. I mean, Wait a minute. What did you say he was doing in a rope factory?
0: Nothing.
1: This guy's been getting away with murder. So far, he's had 2 jobs up to now. He's been doing nothing and nothing.
0: Costello, listen to me, and I'll try to explain it so that even you can understand.
1: Thank you.
0: The rope factory makes tennis nets.
1: What?
0: Nets.
1: And nets to you, too.
0: Now, listen, you idiot. My brother made tennis nets. The nets are tied together with knots, and my brother does nothing.
1: Just a second, Abbott. When did your brother start nothing?
0: Nutting? Oh, about 3 years ago.
1: And what's he doing now?
0: I told you, nothing.
1: Look, up to now you told me less than that. You said your brother did nothing for 3 years, and now he's doing nothing. When is he going to start doing something?
0: He is doing something.
1: What?
0: Nutting.
1: Nothing or something?
0: Really?
1: Well, Abbott, one of us is nuts. Look, don't your brother get tired of doing nothing?
0: Oh, of course. When he gets tired, he takes a vacation.
1: What does he do on his vacation?
0: Nothing.
1: Now, there is a pretty picture. This guy does nothing for 3 years, but doing nothing is too tough for him, so he gets a new job doing nothing. Then he gets tired of doing nothing, so he takes a vacation and does nothing.
0: Now you've got it.
1: Well, if I got it, I caught it from you.

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4: A million times a day,

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I had my number two and three and four dreams, with lots of possibilities in each. I might have planned on dreaming even more dreams, 'cause number one was way beyond reach. I can't believe it yet, but if my fate was set, it did what I wanted to. Don't ask me when or why or how, but if I'm here with you,

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I might have planned on dreaming even more dreams, 'cause number 1 was way beyond reach. I can't believe it yet.

0: Costello, it's time for you to start thinking of the future. Why don't you get a good job? Be industrious. Keep your nose to the grindstone. Save your money, and in 10 years you can retire and you won't have to work, Lou.
1: Why should I go through all that? I'm not working now.
0: I don't believe you ever had a job.
1: Oh, a guy's a sucker to work, Abbott. All you gotta do is go on one of those quiz programs. The other night, my Aunt May won $9,000 in cash, a refrigerator, 2 washing machines, and a brand new house.
0: Well, that's wonderful.
1: Yeah, and she was one of the losers.
0: Costello, please. Aren't you interested in betting yourself? Why don't you find an honest job?
1: What, and quit radio?
0: I don't. Why don't you look at the ads in the paper and find a job for yourself?
1: Oh, I got a job all picked out, Abbott.
0: You have?
1: I saw an ad in the funny papers. 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I can also win the $500 grand prize by selling 175 million bottles.
0: Oh, Costello, there are only 130 million people in the United States.
1: So what? I got friends in Mexico.
0: Well, now, wait a minute. Selling spot remover is better than doing nothing at all. Come on, let's go over and see this Chief Schmo. Well, here it is, Costello. See the sign on the door? Chief Schmo's Indian Remedy Company.
1: Spot remover, Indian tonic, scalp treatments, and tomahawk sharpener.
0: Yeah. Well, come on, let's go in.
2: Well, good morning, gentlemen. As the Santa Fe train said to the freight train, I am the chief.
0: Costello, hey, this guy don't look like an Indian to me.
1: Sure he is. I can tell by the way he's dressed. He's wearing a narrow collar and a bow tie. Get it? Bow and arrow.
2: Get your catchers, Mid-Abbott. I'm pitching him in air tonight.
0: Quiet, Costello, quiet. Chief Schmo, my friend Costello read your ad in the funny papers, and he'd like to try selling your spot remover.
2: Well, to be a Chief Schmo salesman, Costello, you'll have to have fire in your voice. 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
2: 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Well, I'll turn the form over on the other side and see if it goes any lower. 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We demand the highest qualifications. What makes you think you can be a Chief Schmo salesman?
1: When I saw your ad in the funny papers.
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1: How do you like that? Now the Indians aren't doing our routine.
2: Now, Costello, when a housewife tries to slam the door on you, make sure your foot is in the way.
1: But my foot might get hurt.
2: In your case, stick your head in the door. Now, here's your 24 bottles of spot remover in your sample case. Sell these and you get the magic lantern.
0: Wait a minute. Let me get this right, Chief. If Costello sells the 24 bottles in one day, he not only gets the magic lantern, but also a special prize?
2: That is correct.
0: Mm-hmm.
2: This week we have a very valuable prize. A genuine 12-foot pole.
1: 12-foot pole? What's that for?
2: That's for girls you can't touch with a 10-foot pole. Get going and sell that spot remover.
0: Hey, Costello. There's a woman right over there, Costello. Why don't you make her your first customer?
1: Okay, that's a good idea. Pardon me, miss.
3: Well, if it isn't Mr. Orbit.
1: Hello.
3: And Mr. Costello.
1: Hello.
3: You fought, little mon, you.
0: Costello is selling spot remover.
3: Oh, fine. I'd love to patronize him, but I'm very busy. I'm on my way to Om G Om Studios.
1: Om G Om Studios? Why, Abbott, you heard of Om G Om Studios. That's where they make pictures with Clark Gable, Luna Tuna, and Mookie Rooney.
3: Did you ever...
1: Yes, I did.
3: Did you ever act at Om G Om with Sponsor Trucy?
1: No, but I was a cool boy at Republic with Rui Rugers.
3: Well, I must be toadling along. As we say in Norwegian, Arva, Darvus, de Drubel, Gunka, Nakiska to you.
1: And a wad of busted bubble gum and a kisser to you, too.
4: Hiya, fellas.
5: Well, Skinny Ernest. Hey, Skinny, Costello's selling spot remover. Would you like to buy some?
4: No, thanks. I don't need any.
1: Oh, you don't, eh? You certainly do. Look at the stains on your necktie. I can tell everything you had for lunch. Shrimp, clam chowder, lamb chops, and coffee. Why, there's only one clean spot on your whole necktie.
4: I know. I'm saving that for dessert.
5: Never mind him, Costello. Hey, look. Here comes Marilyn Maxwell.
6: Oh, Lewis, the most wonderful thing has happened. I've just been chosen California's Queen of the Orange Groves.
1: Marilyn, can I be your smudge pot?
6: Lewis, you're so cute.
1: Marilyn, can I come over to your house tonight?
6: Not tonight, Lewis. I'm washing my dog.
1: How about tomorrow night?
6: Well, tomorrow night I'm taking my dog to the dog show.
1: How about Saturday night?
6: Saturday night I'm busy.
1: What's your dog doing?
5: Marilyn, Costello's selling spot remover. Would you like to buy a bottle?
6: Well, is it any good?
1: Oh, sure, that's my line. Certainly it's good. I'll show you. Ooh, there's a little spot on your dress. Now I soak my handkerchief with a spot remover and rub it on your dress. Don't just stand there, Abbott. Throw a blanket around her.
6: Lewis, you've ruined my dress. Goodbye.
5: Well, Costello, you certainly lost Marilyn for a customer. Well, come on. Let's go in here to Mrs. Wetwash's house.
7: Mr. Abbott, oh, my. I wonder who left that garbage can on my front stool. Oh, pardon me, that's Costello.
1: Oh, Mrs. Wetwash, we don't want to bother you if you have company.
7: Company? Well, I'm here all alone.
1: Then who are those two people looking over your shoulder? Oh, pardon me, that's your ears.
5: Quiet, Costello, quiet, quiet. Mrs. Wetwash, Costello's selling spot remover.
7: What? What is that?
5: He's selling spot remover.
7: Selling it? Yeah. He ought to drink some of it.
5: Drink spot remover?
7: Spot remover? Oh, I thought you said pot remover. Now get out of here before I slam the door on you.
5: Come on, Costello, come on.
1: Okay. No, no, we can't. Remember what Chief Schmo said? If a woman tries to close the door, stick your head in it. Go ahead, slam the door, Mrs. Wetwash.
7: All right.
5: Mrs. Wetwash, you've slammed the door on Costello's head.
7: Oh, you poor little man. I'll buy all your spot remover, every bottle. I'll stroke your head until the swelling goes down, and then I'll put my arms around you, cuddle you close to me, and I'll kiss you and kiss you and kiss you and kiss you. Costello, can you hear me?
1: Yeah, slam the door on my head again.
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0: Plenty of smokers say that the first time Camels and their T-zones, that's T for taste and T for throat, got acquainted, some mighty pleasant things began to happen. 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
3: Powwow, powwow, powwow.
4: I can hear you. There's a dog barking somewhere.
2: Right, Costello, here comes the chief.
5: Ah, gentlemen, as Michelangelo said to Venus de Milo, I see your back.
2: Costello sold all the spot remover, chief. And he's here to get his magic lantern.
5: What? 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Spot remover?
2: Oh, yeah, yes, yes.
5: Well, as Lippy DeRocher said when speaking of his new bride, what a day. And as Lippy DeRocher said to Happy Chandler, what, a year?
2: If you don't mind, Chief, just give Costello's magic lantern and we'll be going.
5: Not so fast, boys. By selling that spot remover, Costello was only qualified for the magic lantern. Now all he has to do is help me sell 980 bottles of Schmo's Indian water.
4: I can sell anything. I even sold insurance. I sold Lana Turner some sweater insurance. I sold Dorothy Lamour some sarong insurance. I even sold Gypsy Rose Lee insurance, too.
5: Wait a minute. What did Gypsy Rose Lee have insured?
4: These Indians lead sheltered lives, don't they? She took full coverage.
2: Wait a minute. Why should this boy have to sell 980 bottles of Schmo's Indian water? Chief, this sounds like a shady deal.
6: Mr. Abbott, there's $50 in it for you if you can get Costello to help me.
2: Oh, that's different. Costello, I think it's a splendid idea.
5: Wait a minute,
2: Now,
5: Abbott.
2: Now.
4: Wait a minute. You just said it was a shady deal. The smog cleared up pretty fast, didn't it?
2: Chief, what does this Indian water do?
5: Schmo's Indian water is the elixir of youth. It takes years off your life. Why, Al Jolson took one teaspoonful, and do you know what happened?
4: Larry Parks.
5: Here, come with me. Come into the laboratory and meet the Indians who make Schmo's Indian water. This is our head chemist.
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7: Me not that brave.
4: Mr. Brave, I dabble in chemistry myself. Listen to this. H2O2S3.
2: What's that?
4: Ethyl alcohol. Then there's H1SSO5.
2: What's that?
4: Ethyl chloride. Then there's HI2183.
2: What's that?
4: Ethyl Schultz. That's our phone number. If a man answers, that's the wrong formula.
5: Now, this is where we make the famous Schmo's Indian water that brings back youth. This big Indian fills that pot with herbs. His squaw stirs the mixture all day long. And at night, when it's finished, elixir.
4: Elixir? Elixir?
5: Right.
4: Now, there's gratitude for you. The poor squaw sits all day over a hot fire stirring that pot. Then at night, this Indian comes along and gives her a beating.
2: What are you talking about?
4: I'm going to report this to the police, Abbott. Beating that poor woman.
2: Costello, nobody's getting a beating.
4: He just said a squaw stirs the pot all day. Then at night, this Indian comes along and elixir.
2: What's wrong with that?
4: What's wrong with it? Nobody's going to hit the squaw when I'm around. If he licks her tonight, I'll have to lick me. He'll have to lick me, too.
2: Well, look, when he says elixir, he don't mean he licks her. He means elixir, and elixir is a name.
4: Oh, why didn't you say so? I know her very well. She works for Warner Brothers.
2: Who works for Warner Brothers?
4: Elixir Smith.
2: Oh, you idiot. This elixir is a tonic. It makes you feel young. It's a pick-me-up.
4: It's a what?
2: Pick-me-up.
4: Okay.
2: Put me down, you idiot.
4: You just asked me to pick you up.
2: I did not. I said pick-me-up. And now put me down.
5: Abbott, make up your mind. Well, gentlemen, we're ready to go. Hop into the truck and we'll make our pitch in an empty lot and sell the 980 bottles of Schmo's Elixir of Life.
2: Hey, Costello, look at that crowd of people coming to buy Chief Schmo's Elixir of Youth. Go ahead and make your pick.
4: Okay. Hiya, babe. Gee, you're cute. What are you doing tonight? Wrong pitch.
8: Wrong pitch, yeah.
5: Boys, I'll make the pitch. And Costello.
6: Yes?
5: Costello, you sell the medicine. And remember, back up everything I say.
2: Yes, remember that, Costello. Anything the chief says, you back him up.
4: I get it.
5: Friends, I am Chief Schmo. Anyone that drinks Schmo's Indian water can be young forever. It takes years off your life. Look at me. I am 239 years old. I've been drinking this water since I was a young man. I've worn out 4 Schaefer lifetime pens. Look at me. 239 years old. Friends, the medicine is $1 a bottle. My assistant will pass among you. Go ahead, Costello.
4: Okay. Schmo's Indian water, $1 a bottle. How about you, lady?
3: I'll take one. But, young man, is that Indian really 239 years old?
4: You couldn't prove it by me, lady. I've only been with him 146 years.
9: All right, you fat faker. I'm an officer of the law. How long did you say you were working for that Indian?
4: I'm going to apply for the job tomorrow morning.
9: That's enough of that. Into the patrol wagon with you.
2: Ah, just a minute, officer. I'll vouch for my friend here. You see, Costello was told to say he was 146 years old.
9: Well, Costello will be 146 years old by the time he gets out of jail. Into the patrol wagon with the both of you.
2: Well, Costello, you certainly got us in a fine mess this time.
4: Don't bore me out, Abbott. I've been through too much already. I'm tired and I'm thirsty. Thirsty? I know. I'll drink a couple of bottles of Chief Schmo's Elixir of Youth.
2: Costello. Costello. Don't drink that junk. That stuff is a... Costello, where are you?
10: Here, my yes, Abbott. Right here.
2: But Costello, I don't see you. All I see is a fat little boy.
10: Abbott. That stuff works. The fat little boy is me.
2: Costello, this is wonderful. They can prosecute a child. When we get to the station house, I'll jump out of the patrol wagon and run. Then you turn... When I turn you loose, I mean, you come right home, do you hear?
10: Bye-bye, Yabba.
9: All right, you crooks, come out of that wagon.
10: There ain't no crooks in here, Mr. Postman. Only without me.
9: You! How many times have I told you kids not to hitch rides on the patrol wagon? Don't you know it's wrong to do a thing like that? Why? Why do you always do these things?
10: Oh, I'm a bad boy!
0: Adam and Costello will be back in just a moment for Camel Cigarettes. 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
4: Yes, it'll be a great week for my Uncle Artie Stebbins. You know, he was a famous baseball player. 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
2: And then what happened?
4: They made him an umpire.
2: Good night, folks.
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0: Costello again next Thursday when Costello gets a telegram from Joe DiMaggio which leads the boys into their famous baseball routine. 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

0: Here's Dick Powell as Richard Diamond, private detective. It's 5 o'clock in New York City, and the big neon signs light up the dark office that overlooks Broadway on the corner of 53rd Street. Behind a second-hand mahogany desk, relaxing in a swivel chair, is the leading figure of the Diamond Detective Agency, combination stockholder, office boy, and clue chaser. He is Richard Diamond, and his mind is on a lovely redhead named Helen Asher, as she sits on a couch talking about things he likes to hear. At this moment, however, another scene is taking place in the wealthy district of Long Island. A long black convertible is just pulling up to an old English mansion, and a curvaceous blonde steps from the car. She is met at the door by her brother.
1: Well, good evening, my dear sister. You're looking simply ravishing.
2: How would you know the difference?
1: Oh, drop dead.
2: You disgusting excuse for a man. Why don't you sober up for 5 minutes and take a look at yourself?
1: I did once. Oh, by the way, our dear stepfather would like to see you in the study.
2: Tell him to go.
1: I already did. Now it's your turn.
2: I don't want to. Now get out of my way, Chris.
1: Suit yourself. But Murray Lang's in there with him.
2: Murray?
1: Did I start your heart going pity-pat?
2: Oh, shut up.
1: You better go in and protect your money, darling. Bye, jailbird.
2: Stop.
3: I don't care what your plans are. They concern my daughter, and that's enough for me to put a stop to.
4: You're not going to put a stop to anything.
3: You can't intimidate me, Lang. You're just a cheap, no-good gangster, and your methods are too well known to frighten me. Come in!
4: Oh, hello, Liz.
2: Hello, Murray.
3: I'm glad you're here, Elizabeth. Mr. Lang and I were just discussing your future.
2: I'm surprised you put up with it this long, Murray. Come on, let's leave my dear stepfather until he simmers down.
3: Elizabeth, I want to talk to you.
2: Well, I don't want to talk to you. Let's go, Murray.
4: Listen to what he has to say. Maybe you'll get a laugh out of it.
2: Well, what is it?
3: I've just been talking with Lang about your intention to marry him. I have advised him that if such a thing were to take place, it would result in the most serious of consequences.
2: Is that all?
3: No, that is not all. When you got into your trouble with the police, my dear stepdaughter, you were paroled in my custody. If I should report to the board that you had violated the terms of your probation, you would most certainly go to prison.
2: Why, you... What's the matter? Aren't you satisfied with the salary you collect for taking care of Mother's estate?
3: How dare you, you little snitter!
4: You look bigger behind a desk.
2: Well, just yell and scream all you want to. After Monday, you better start looking for another source of income.
3: You know very well it's not the money. But your greasy boyfriend here would certainly like to get his hands on it.
4: Look, you, I don't give a hang if you are a midget. I'm not going to stand here and listen to you.
2: Murray.
4: No, baby, I won't take it. I'll wring his scrawny little neck.
3: Go on, Lang, go on. It would give me the greatest of pleasure to call the police and have you locked up.
4: I'll fix it so you won't have a head to call anyone with.
2: Murray, leave him alone. Can't you see that's what he wants?
3: Yes, well, Mr. Lang.
4: Come on, Liz, let's get some fresh air.
2: I want to say one more thing. Just remember, Father, my probation expires Monday. After that, you won't control any part of my income, so you better start getting packed.
3: And if I report you to the probation board in the morning?
2: I wouldn't. If you do that, you'll not only stop being my guardian, but you'll stop breathing.
3: Get out. Get out, both of you.
2: Come on, Murray.
4: Oh.
3: Try to intimidate me. I'll make them both sorry. Detective. Detectives. Private detectives, yes, yes. Ah, here's one. Full-page ad must be doing very well. Richard Diamond, private detective. If you've got a case, share it with me. Richard Diamond. Circle 7.
5: Yeah?
3: Mr. Diamond?
5: That's right.
3: I want to hire you for a few days.
5: Oh, you saw the ad. Well, it just so happens I'm available.
3: I can't tell you much over the phone, too many extensions in the house, but it's about my daughter. I'm afraid she's going to get herself into some serious trouble.
6: Well, how old is she?
5: 20.
6: Tell her to wait a year.
5: My name is Chase, Ralph Chase. I live at 82 Maple Drive, Sands Point. Will you come out this evening?
6: $100 a day and dibs on the icebox.
5: I'll see you about 8. Goodbye, Mr. Diamond.
7: What was that all about, Rick?
6: Oh, got a job, baby.
7: When do you start?
6: Oh, yes, you're right.
7: No, Rick. You can start it in the morning. You can't break another one tonight.
6: Now, come on, Helen, baby. A job's a job.
7: And a date's a date. I won't let you break this one.
6: Your car downstairs?
7: Yes, but I can drive myself home. Please, Rick. You promised you wouldn't break another one.
6: Keys in it?
7: Yeah, look. I want to hire you to protect me for this evening. I've been receiving mysterious phone calls, and I'm in fear of my life.
6: Really?
7: You've got to take the job. old friends come first.
6: I'll have to get home and shave before I start working.
7: You mean you'll take it?
6: After 12:30. Bye, baby.
7: You beast.
6: Oh, you must be getting tired from driving that big car around all day. Grab a cab, honey. It'll give you some rest. I'll take good care of your car.
7: What?
6: Want a buck for the cab?
7: Huh?
6: No, no. On second thought, you only live about 25 blocks. Walk will do you good.
7: Rick.
6: Deep breathing all the way up Fifth Avenue. Nothing like it. Bye, baby.
7: Oh!
6: On the way to the car, I thought about Helen, the most wonderful girl in the world. Money, looks, but she had one bad fault. She wanted to get married. I got into the big sedan and headed for my apartment. I'd been up late the night before with a blonde singer, and I was feeling tired. Funny how things change. My nights in college were just as busy, but at 1 o'clock the next afternoon, I was out playing football. I face facts pretty well, so when I got home, I took a nap. I slept until 7 and got up and dressed. I drove Helen's car out to Long Island, and at 8 o'clock sharp, I was ringing the doorbell of the Chase Mansion. It was a big house, all right. If they built another one like it, Long Island would sink.
1: Well, to someone at me chamber door. My name's Chris. Boo.
6: Blow your booze some other direction. Your breath would wither a lung.
1: My alcoholic exhalations are composed of the finest ingredients. You must have a weak stomach.
6: Look, if you'll just stagger out of the way, I'd like to see Mr. Chase.
1: Dead or alive?
6: What?
1: Nothing. I was just thinking out loud. Well, go right ahead. And after your talk with my stepfather, you can find me in the bar. You'll probably wind up like I am.
6: That's a sweet thought. Where can I find your stepfather?
1: Probably in the library, lying in my money.
6: I left him leaning against the front door, gagging on the fresh air. I wandered down a long hallway and a big sitting room, furnished with enough antiques to make the Metropolitan Museum give up in shame. There was something about the place. A heavy quietness, like a bar of gold in a dark room. The shot had come from up ahead, and I tried a couple of doors before I found the room.
8: Mr. Chase! Mr. Chase!
9: In here! In here!
6: Mr. Chase?
9: Yes, yes. Come in and shut the door.
6: I looked over at Ralph Chase crouching behind a desk. He got up slowly, all 5 feet of him. And I tagged him for a guy who would give $1,000 for every inch you could put on his legs. He looked like he could afford to be a mile high. The tall French windows were open at the back of the room, and you could still smell burning cordite.
9: Someone tried to shoot me from the garden.
6: Yeah, I heard the shot.
9: You must be Diamond.
6: That's right. Don't you think you better shut the French doors and pull the drapes before someone takes another shot?
9: Yes, yes, very good idea. You pull the shade, Diamond. Hey, you can start earning your money right now.
6: You're a little excited, but I'll start to work.
9: All right. Be careful, he might still be out there.
6: Well, I doubt it. I can't see anyone out here.
9: Oh, he just missed me. You can see where the bullet hit the wall. I jumped and hid behind the desk.
6: Didn't you hear him on the porch?
9: No, he must have stood in the soft grass that surrounds the garden.
6: That's a good 10 feet from the house. You're lucky he didn't move in closer. He probably wouldn't have missed. Got any idea who it was?
9: Of course, it was Murray Lang.
6: Murray Lang? The gambler?
9: Yes, do you know him?
6: Well, I used to be on the force. Set him up 6 years ago on a larceny rap.
9: Then you know what he's like. He was in the house this afternoon. We had an argument and he threatened me.
6: An argument with your daughter?
9: Yes, about my daughter. How'd you know?
6: Well, you told me she was getting herself into trouble. She couldn't have picked a better playmate than Lang to get there with.
10: Father, we heard a shot.
9: Not really.
1: Oh, let's go. He's not dead.
9: My stepchildren, Mr. Diamond.
6: Oh, well, lovely.
9: I'm quite alive, so you can both stop looking so unhappy.
10: Does it show?
1: Come on, sis. Let's find the guy who fired that shot. I want to give him a few pointers.
6: Where's Murray Lang, Miss Chase?
9: Yes, he's the man you want. I'm sure he
10: Don't be absurd. Murray left 3 hours ago. What are you, a cop?
6: Does it show?
10: You're wearing too much cologne. Come on, Chris.
6: Oh, she's nice.
9: That's Elizabeth. The boy's her brother, Chris.
6: I'd hate to draw straws.
9: I married their mother and raised those two brats after she died. The courts appointed me executor of the estate.
6: They don't like you handling their money, is that it?
9: Yes. Since they've been old enough to ask for 50 cents to go to a movie, they've condemned me for watching their interests.
6: You said you were worried about your stepdaughter. Tell me about it.
9: I'll make it brief. Hate long explanations. Elizabeth got into some trouble with the police. Hit and run. She'd been drinking. The man died. Liz was sentenced to a year in Folsom. But I got her off on probation.
6: Oh, what do you want me to do? Drive around with her and spoil her aim?
9: Monday the probation expires. She says she is then going to marry this hoodlum, Murray Lang.
6: And you don't want that because you think he's after her money?
9: Exactly. When she marries, the will reads that I shall, as executor, turn over half of the estate to Elizabeth.
6: What about Christopher?
9: He looked irresponsible when he was born. His mother left instructions that he should not receive his share until he is 35. That's another 8 years.
6: Well, your stepdaughter's old enough to know what she's doing. I can't see how you can stop her.
9: That's what I want you to do.
6: And if I do...

0: I'll take a look around outside. Maybe I can come up with something that'll point out the would-be killer. If it was Lang, you can stop worrying about Elizabeth. Sing Sing doesn't boast a wedding chapel. I went out through the French doors and started looking around on the soft grass that bordered the garden. I had a fat hunch, so I stopped looking and started wandering. I was halfway through the rose bed when I spotted them. It was Elizabeth and a man. In the darkness, I couldn't make him out, but Murray Lang was my best guess. They went up a narrow path to one of those Chinese pagodas at the far end of the garden, and I slipped up close enough to give my ears a workout. It was Lang, all right.
1: I don't care what you think. I didn't take a shot at the old man.
2: Then who did? He's got a policeman in there now, and he's going to start trouble.
1: Let him. I'm clean. If it was that lushed-up brother of yours.
2: Chris hates him, but he'd never try to kill him.
1: Well, then stop hounding me. Maybe you took a shot at the old boy.
2: Murray.
1: Well, you got a good reason. Tired trying to buck the whole Chase household. If you love me, let's take off tonight and get married. Tell the old man to go to the devil.
2: You can certainly wait till Monday.
1: Yeah, but he won't. He's going to cause some kind of trouble and get you tossed into Folsom. He's not going to give up all that money just because you're through with your probation. He probably cooked up that shooting just to get the cops here.
2: Murray, what's going to happen to us?
1: Oh, ask your stepfather. He's been doing your thinking for you.
2: I don't have to. We'll get married Monday.
1: Okay. I'm staying clear of this place till then.
2: But what if there's more trouble? I haven't got anyone to turn to.
1: You worry about it, baby. I got a police record that makes yours look like a merit badge.
0: I was too good a target in the moonlight, so I started back up the walk to the house. As I passed the hedge, I noticed a funny-looking plant that was shoving its way out of the foliage. I'm sorry I did that. It was the Johnny Jump-Up variety. Black. The guy on the other end of the sap gave it to me right over the eyes, and I went down like a crapshooter making a pass. I rolled over and watched the moon melt and run down in my eyes. Something warm and sticky spread over my face and turned the night red. Yeah, I was bleeding again. I guess I showed signs of recovering, so he started all over. This time, he used his foot in my side. Oh. Oh. Oh, a couple more kicks in the ribs and in the right place, and he could have whipped up a fast course of Nola. I felt tired, so I rolled up in an old rose bush and went to sleep. When you finally start coming around, it's like swimming your way out of an acre of mud. If you've taken enough beatings before, you diagnose things in a hurry. The pain in your head is where you got sapped. The ache in your ribs is where he booted you. And the thought in your mind is, oh, it's something about an eye for an eye, if you've got one left. I sat up slowly and looked around. No one in sight. My watch said 10 o'clock. I'd been out for an hour, and I was feeling lonely until I started to get up. I made it to one knee and looked down at the best reason I could think of for staying home nights. It was Murray Lang, and you couldn't blame him for staring. He wasn't impolite, just dead. Something on the walk beside him gleamed in the moonlight. I took out my handkerchief and scooped it up. It was a little nickel-plated .32. You could still smell the fresh powder in the barrel. I put it in my pocket and stumbled back to the house. Chris opened the door.
3: Well, you shouldn't drink so much. I never get so loaded I look like that.
0: Well, try it sometime. It might be an improvement.
3: Boo.
0: I told you once before not to do that. Now tell me, where were you 10 minutes ago?
3: I was in the bar.
0: Who was with you?
3: Red and green midgets. Now let go of my collar.
0: Okay. Where's the phone?
3: In the hall. Hey, what's going on? Who beat you up?
0: Nobody. I always bleed like this on warm nights.
3: Huh?
0: Big pores.
4: Homicide Sergeant Otis talking.
0: Who taught you how? Did you sit up nights with a parrot?
4: Oh, very funny. Only one guy could think up a lousy joke like that. What do you want, Diamond?
0: A picture of you. I'm going to show some doctors that mercy killing has its points. Now, let me speak to the lieutenant.
4: Comic. Homicide, Lieutenant Levinson.
0: Hello, Walt. This is Diamond.
4: Oh, wait a minute. Let me get the bicarbonate.
0: What's the matter?
4: I get stomach trouble every time you call. Go ahead.
0: All right. I got a killing for you.
4: I know it. I know it. Why can't you be a good boy and stop finding corpses?
0: I'm out at Sands Point, 82 Maple Drive. I think I've got the murder weapon.

0: My pocket.
1: Who's dead?
0: An old friend, Murray Lang, and you better step on it. There's a drunk staggering around the place, and he was liable to spot the body and put it in the cold shower to sober it up.
1: Oh, all right. We'll be right out. Hold the fort.
2: So Mr. Lang's dead.
0: Hmm? You better stop sneaking up on people, Buster.
3: And you'd better stop telling me what to do in my own house, Mr. Diamond.
0: You sobered up pretty quick.
2: I heard what you said about finding the murder weapon. May I see it?
0: No. It stays in my pocket until homicide gets here.
2: Whose gun is it?
0: It's a 40-pound broadsword. Now stop trying to look like a Chicago muscle man or I'll start slapping you.
4: Oh, there you are, Diamond. I've been looking for you. Great Scott, what happened to your face?
0: Someone was giving away hints.
4: Chris, did you have something to do with this?
2: Hardly. Mr. Diamond has a decided advantage over me. He has muscles. I'll be in the bar.
4: What's happened? Where's Elizabeth?
0: I don't know, but her boyfriend's got troubles. He can't explain the hole in his chest.
4: Lang? What do you mean?
0: He's out in the garden. Someone shot him.
4: Is he dead?
0: And if he's not, he's trying awful hard.
4: Then we'd better call the police.
0: That's been taken care of. What kind of a gun do you own, Mr. Chase?
4: You don't see...
0: No, I don't. I just dig around till I come up with something. What kind of a gun do you own?
4: Why, a 45... Now, wait a minute, Diamond. If you've got any ideas about this murder, you'd better wait until the police get here.
0: Now, look, Chase, I've been insulted in your house, had the air let out of my ego by your beautiful stepdaughter, and beat up in your garden. That's a full night's work, and now I'm on my own time. Where can I find Elizabeth?
4: I don't know. She may be up in her room.
0: Oh, where is it?
4: End of the hall, head of the stairs, first door.
0: Thanks.
4: It's beginning to rain. What about Lang's body?
0: Well, if he catches cold, call me. I went down the long hallway to the foot of a massive staircase. The only light was the one burning in the room I just left. I looked over at my over my shoulder and saw Mr. Chase framed in its dim glow watching me. In that moment, I thought who Chase reminded me of. A triangle hat, his hand in his vest, and Napoleon had a twin. I went up the stairs two at a time.
5: Yes?
0: Pardon me for barging in, but some guy in the garden just beat all the bashfulness out of me.
5: How dare you? You get out of my room.
0: You better put on something a little warmer, honey. That thing would start a Harry Carey epidemic in Boston.
5: What do you want?
0: Yeah. What did you do after Lang left you in the garden?
5: What?
0: Big ears. I overheard everything you said.
5: I see someone pushed your face around. It's an improvement. Did Murray catch you eavesdropping?
0: Well, if he did, he won't have much time to gloat.
5: What do you mean? If you've done anything to Murray...
0: Aren't you getting ready for bed a little early?
5: I don't know what you want. I don't have to answer any of your ridiculous questions. Now, if you don't turn around and get out of here...
0: What's the matter, baby? The drawer empty? Lose something?
5: No.
0: Maybe this is it.
5: Where did you get that gun?
0: It was lying in the garden beside your boyfriend's body.
5: Beside it?
0: That's it, lover. Now sit down and relax.
5: Is Murray dead?
0: Like Jimmy Fiddler's gossip column. Didn't you hear anything after Murray left you?
5: Oh, no. I was crying and I ran back to the house and came up here.
0: Is there another way back to the house besides the path that Murray took?
5: Yes, one that leads to those outside doors. I came right to my room. Please leave me alone.
0: This is your gun, isn't it?
5: Yes, but I didn't do it. I didn't. Murray and I were going to be married Monday.
0: Ballistics will probably show it's the one that did the job. You better tell me everything you know.
5: I don't know anything. I didn't shoot Murray. Someone stole my gun from the drawer. Oh, please find out who did it. If they hold me, I'll go to prison anyway. Please, Mr. Diamond, please.
0: It's going to be tough if this is the gun. I'm pretty sure it is. You could still smell the powder when I... Powder.
5: What's the matter, Mr. Diamond?
0: Huh? Oh. Oh, nothing, nothing. Look, you stay in your room. Maybe I can do you some good. I promise you'll stay here.
5: Sure. I'm not going anyplace.
0: And try and snap out of it. Sometimes you keep losing until there's nothing left to play with. It breaks the jinx. I went downstairs and started looking for Chase. As I passed the doors leading to the garden, I stopped cold. A flash of lightning turned the garden flat white. Someone was standing over what was left of Murray Lang. Well, like the view?
4: Oh, Diamond. I was just looking at the body.
0: I talked with your daughter. She says the gun that killed Lang was hers.
4: What?
0: Claims they had an argument, but won't admit she shot him.
4: Oh, no, I can't believe it. Certainly she had no reason, unless...
0: Unless what?
4: Well, unless she found out Lang was just after her money.
0: Well, that's possible. Anyway, if she did do it, I still can't figure who worked me over.
4: Maybe it was Lang. You told me yourself he didn't like you.
0: Maybe it was Elizabeth.
4: Oh, no. It would have to be somebody very strong. She might have kicked you, but never could she have hit you hard enough to crack your head open like that.
0: Yeah. Tell me, when does Elizabeth come into her money?
4: Why, at the end of the probation. The court set it aside until she was cleared of all charges.
0: Who gets it if she goes to prison?
4: Well, I'm the sole executor of the estate, but she's not going to jail. She didn't do this thing. I'll get the best counsel in the country.
0: I'm sure you will. Tell me something, Chase. It's pretty obvious that my face got pushed around, but how did you know my ribs got the same treatment?
4: What?
0: It doesn't show. It just hurts.
4: Why, well, you told me.
0: Mm-mm.
4: What are you getting at, Diamond?
0: You'd have to reach pretty high to sap me, but if you were mad enough, you could make it.
4: This is absurd. I'm going inside.
0: And when I get grouchy, it's better to listen. I'm liable to use you to make the flowers grow.
4: Go ahead, Mr. Diamond. I'm listening.
0: Well, everybody in this house has some sort of motive for killing. With Elizabeth, it could be the old story of a woman scorned. With your lushed-up stepson, he could want to put the blame on his sister so he'd get more than his share of the estate. And we certainly know you stand to profit if Elizabeth goes to prison, because you retain custody of the family fortune.
4: I'm getting wet, Mr. Diamond.
0: Everybody's story's weak, but only one of them doesn't stand up. You said earlier this evening someone tried to shoot you from outside your library.
4: Of course they did. You have the shot and saw the bullet hole.
0: That's right, I did. But you told me he was standing outside the room by a good 10 feet. Nothing to say, Chase?
4: You're trying to catch me up in something.
0: Oh, you are so right. Now, when I walked into that room, I could still smell burning cordite. To smell fresh gunpowder like that, the gun would have to have been fired outside the room. You staged it, so I'd think someone was trying to kill you.
4: Is that all, Mr. Diamond?
0: Outside of the slip you made about kicking me in the ribs. Ah, let's go inside.
4: I don't think so, Diamond.
0: Oh. Oh, that the .45 you were telling me about?
4: Yes. Go ahead, make a try for it. I'm going to show you how it works.
0: You kill Lang with your stepdaughter's gun, and you're going to collect the money if she goes to prison. Oh, you're a sly.
4: My stepdaughter could easily kill two men tonight.
0: You're in a spot. You can't shoot me with that .45 and make it look like the same person killed Lang, too. So you've got to get the .32 in my pocket.
4: Give me Elizabeth's gun, Diamond.
0: You try and get it, Chase.
4: Why, you...
6: Rick, are you out there?
0: Better give it up, Chase. That's the law. He eats little men like you.
4: Rick! Stay right there, Diamond. Another killing won't matter if you try and stop me.
6: For Pete's sake, if you're out there, Rick, answer me. I'm getting soaked.
4: Just keep your mouth closed, Diamond. I'm getting out of here.
0: You'll never make a chase. They'll pick you up inside of an hour.
4: Not if you're too dead to tell them. Yes, that's it. If I kill you, I'll eat at least...
0: You should watch your step, Chase.
6: Keep your head down, Pat. Somebody's mad. Shut up, Otis, and get out from under that bench. Rick!
0: Over here, Walt.
7: What's going on, Rick? Who's doing all the shooting?
0: Oh, he took turns. He was just going to kill me when he tripped over the body of his first victim. I used this .32 in my pocket, shot him twice.
7: He's dead, Lieutenant. Give me my baking soda, Otis.
8: Yeah, Lieutenant.
7: Don't look so unhappy, Rick. He was going to kill you.
0: Oh, I'm not unhappy. I'm just sore that I didn't have time to take the gun out of my pocket. I ruined a darn good coat. The three of us went back in the house, and Otis took Christopher up to bed so he could sleep it off. Walt listened to the story as I told it to Elizabeth. She cried a little and thanked me with her eyes. Walt went downstairs to clean things up, and I sat by her bed until she went asleep. She didn't even wake up when I kissed her goodbye. Oh, I guess it was better that way. I said goodbye to Walt and Otis and headed for 975 Park Avenue. I was late, and my face could use a mile of bandage. I hoped Helen wouldn't mind.
9: Yes? Oh, my goodness.
0: Hello, Francis. Tell Miss Asher I brought a car back.
9: Oh, how bad a wreck was it, sir?
0: Give me a glass with a backbone, will you, Francis?
9: Yes, sir, right away, sir. Miss Asher's in the study.
0: Thank you. Thank you. Hi.
10: Well, it's about... Oh, Rick, not again.
0: Mm-hmm.
10: Your poor little face.
0: Yeah, my poor little face.
10: Well, you just stretch out on the couch and I'll get you a nice tall drink.
0: Francis is already on his way.
10: Feel better?
0: Yeah, oh, yes. Got a pillow?
10: I'll hold your head up. How's this?
0: Mm-hmm.
10: Like some music to go with it?
0: Sure. Turn on the radio.
10: You comfortable?
0: Mm-hmm. How about you?
10: Uh-huh. That music sounds like San Francisco. Remember the top of the mark?
0: Yeah, fun too.
10: Mind if I turn off the light? The glow from the fire is enough.
0: You're cured.
10: Better?
0: Much.

0: That was nice.
1: Hey, why did you turn the radio on?
0: This is nicer. Come here, Rick.
1: Oh, honey. Honey, you're reading my mind.
2: Here's your drink, Mr. Diamond. Oh, my goodness.

You have just heard the fourth of a new series, Richard Diamond, Private Detective, starring Dick Powell. Helen was played by Virginia Gregg, Lieutenant Levinson by Ed Begley. Also in our cast were Wilms Herbert, Betty Moran, Jay Novello, Jack Edwards, and Tal Avery. Music was under the direction of David Baskerville. Richard Diamond is written by Blake Edwards and directed by William P. Rousseau. Even here in America, we're liable to have a few misconceptions about freedom. Many of us regard it as an outright gift with no strings attached. Well, that isn't quite so. All of us have received a heritage of liberty, a legacy of freedom forged in other days. Remember that the liberty you enjoy is a precious legacy, a legacy that can be lost through disuse. Don't ignore freedom, work at it, for freedom is everybody's job. Now, this is Eddie King inviting you to be with us again at the same time next week when we will again bring you Dick Powell as Richard Diamond, Private Detective. This program has come to you from Hollywood. This is NBC, the National Broadcasting Company.

0: It's time for Fibber, McGee, and Molly. Every weekday at this time, NBC brings you Fibber, McGee, and Molly transcribed. The show is written by Phil Leslie and directed by Max Hutto. We'll join Fibber and Molly in just a moment. Most of us have been called away from home and loved ones at one time or another, and we know from the experience that there's nothing quite as important during those days of separation as mail. A good old letter from home. Any man or woman in the armed forces will tell you the only call that takes precedence over mess is mail call. And when a letter is more important to a hungry GI than food, you know it means something. Maybe you are one of those persons who writes regularly, every week, to that friend or relative in the service. Maybe you're like a good many of us and often forget. But one thing is certain. None of us wants any of our people in the armed forces to feel they are being forgotten by the folks at home. The USO knows at first hand that direct contact with home through frequent friendly letters is more important than ever to today's servicemen. So, if you have the habit of writing regularly, that's wonderful. If not, why not form the habit? Your letters will certainly be appreciated.
1: Hey, Molly. Molly, where are you?
2: In the living room, McGee. What is it?
1: Wait till you see what I got. I was up in the attic prowling through that old trunk of yours, and what do I find stuck between the sheet music of Red Hot Mama and the lid off a chafing dish but this bunch of old snapshots?
2: Snapshots?
1: Yeah. They were took at a picnic in Peoria the year before we got married. Boy, oh boy, they're beauts.
2: Here, let me see them.
1: Yeah.
2: Oh, heavenly days. I'd forgotten all about these pictures. Do you remember what happened at that picnic, McGee?
1: I'll say I remember. That was the day I set a new hard-boiled egg record. 827 of them. First 25 went down easy, but I had to put strawberry jam on the last two.
2: It was also the day we announced our engagement.
1: Oh, by George, you're right. That was the day, wasn't it? Funny how a thing like hard-boiled egg sticks in your mind.
2: Yes, isn't it?
1: You ain't looking at the pictures, kiddo. Here, look at the one on top. You and me smiling tenderly at each other across a slice of watermelon.
2: My, this really brings back memories. I was wearing my new polka dot dress that I was so proud of.
1: Mm-hmm. And a hat with wings sticking out all over it. Looks like a covey of quail sitting down in a bean patch.
2: That was a lovely hat. Oh, look, here's a picture of the whole group.
1: Oh, who's that gal standing next to you? Is that Bertha Larkin?
2: No, that was Agnes Beckman, my dearest friend.
1: Uh-huh.
2: I remember that Agnes and I helped each other dress that day at my house.
1: Oh, yeah, Agnes Beckman. She later on married a guy from Springfield, Illinois, that made a fortune selling a special metal polish for iron deers.
2: That's the one.
1: Mm-hmm.
2: Yeah. Agnes and I were very close, but I always had a feeling that she was setting her cap for you.
1: Well, I wouldn't have done her no good just to set an ordinary cap. Not when you were wearing that elegant owl's nest on your head. Hey, isn't that Rodney Trout, the one that was sort of sweet on you?
2: Yeah, that's Rodney, but there was never anything between us.
1: Oh, I ain't so sure about that. I never did trust a guy that put mustache wax on his sideburns.
2: Oh, McGee. That's the silliest thing I ever... Come in. Oh, hello, Mr. Wimple.
1: Hi, Wimp.
3: Hello, folks. I was just passing by and I... Oh, looking at pictures, are you?
2: Yeah, some old snapshots that were taken on a picnic, Mr. Wimple. 30 years ago, before we were married.
3: Oh, may I look? I love
1: it. Sure, get a load of this one here, Wimp. Here's the whole bunch of us spreading out the lunch. I'm the handsome kid in the blue serge suit and the jazz bow tie.
2: And I'm the girl in the polka dot dress.
3: My, you are a lovely girl, Mrs. McGee.
2: Oh,
3: you know, these pictures remind me of some snapshots I have that were taken before Sweetie Face and I were married.
2: At a picnic?
3: No, at a croquet party. There's one that shows us standing in the middle of the lawn. Sweetie Face has a feather boa wrapped around her neck, and I have a croquet mallet wrapped around mine.
2: A croquet mallet?
3: Yes. I was her partner, and I missed a shot.
1: My gosh, it sounds like she wasn't a very good loser.
3: No, a defeat was always hard on Sweetie Face. And even harder on me. I guess the prize picture, though, is the one they took of Sweetie Face knocking the ball through the center wicket. I was the wicket.
1: How could you be a wicket? You're not the right shape, Wimp.
3: Sweetie Face fixed that. She knocked me bowling. Sure, what she'll probably do again if I don't get on home. Goodbye now.
2: Bye, so Mr. Wimple. Long. Poor little Mr. Wimple. He certainly has... What are you frowning at?
1: on these pictures I didn't see before. Look, you were sitting on a bench in your polka dot dress and somebody snapped you from behind.
2: What about it?
1: There's an arm around your waist. You can't see the fellow it's attached to, just the arm. And it ain't my arm.
2: What? Oh, McGee, that's ridiculous. Of course it's your arm. See, it's wearing a blue serge sleeve.
1: If you'll cast your eye at them other pictures, my dear, you'll see that Rodney Trout had on a blue serge suit, too. Only his was baggier than mine. And the sleeve that's around you is a baggy sleeve.
2: I never heard such nonsense. I say that's your arm.
1: And I say it ain't. I guess I know my own arm when I see it. Molly, I'm ashamed of you.
2: But, McGee, I never...
1: How could you accept the love of a good man, which I always was one, and then let that Rodney Trout put his arm around your back behind mine?
2: McGee, I tell you, it must be your
1: arm.
2: To
1: think that after all these years, the girl that I got engaged to that day had that dirty rat's arm around her.
0: Back to Wistful Vista in a minute.
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1: Think that at a time like that, you'd cuddle up to that Rodney Trout, the kind of a rat that he spent so much time winking at girls that his eye got a permanent twitch.
2: Oh, for the... I did not cuddle up to anybody. This is just...
1: I wish I could believe that, my dear, but the camera don't lie. There it is in black and white with gray overtones and a few fingerprints.
2: All right, I give up. Maybe Rodney did slip his arm around me. I don't know, but what's the harm if he did? For heaven's sake, that was 30 years ago.
1: That ain't the point. That maple tree out in our yard was planted more than 30 years ago, too, but if it fell on me now, it would still hurt.
2: You think it might? Because if you do, let's go out in the yard.
5: Sure, boy!
2: Just put them on the table, Mr. Oldtimer.
5: Okay, daughter.
1: I think that I went on that picnic filled with dreams of bliss, but all you thought of was making time with that Rodney Trout. And to think you thought I wouldn't think that you thought of it.
2: Mickey, for pity's sake, it's all ancient history. If you keep on
5: Hello
2: this...
5: Hello there, Johnny!
1: Hi, Oldtimer.
5: Hey, look at the long push on the boy. What's wrong, son?
1: There's plenty wrong. For 30 years, I've been nursing a viper in my bosom.
5: Is that so? Seems like a queer sort of hobby.
2: He means me, Mr. Oldtimer. He found some old pictures taken before we were married, and in one of them, my back is to the camera with his arm around me.
1: Yeah, my arm, my clavicle. That's Rodney Trout's arm.
2: Well, we'll never be sure. The picture's too small to tell.
5: Well, say now, maybe you could tell whose arm it is if you look at the picture with my magnifying glass.
2: Do you have a magnifying glass?
5: Yep. Got it as part of my equipment when I took a course in how to be a private eye.
1: And that ain't a bad idea. Give me the glass.
5: I only solved one case when I was a private eye, but it was a dilly. The missing pork chop caper, I called it.
1: Let's have the magnifying glass.
5: Pop and me had pork chops for dinner, and I put one away in the icebox for my lunch next day. I went to get it. The platter was as empty as a politician's promise.
1: Well, never mind that. Give me the glass.
5: So I whipped out my magnifier, and sure enough, the platter was full of fingerprints. I wrapped it up and sent it to the FBI CODPDQ.
1: The glass, Oldtimer.
5: I thought they might have the pork chop snatcher's fingerprints on file, and they did. They was papa's.
1: Okay, now let's have the glass.
5: The FBI was real grateful. Said they'd matched the prints of the fellow who stole some hot cannonballs out of a cannon at the Battle of Bull Run and left his prints on the muzzle.
1: Give me the dad ratted glass.
5: Okay, Johnny, you don't have to holler at me. Here it is.
1: Now, kiddo, I'll prove that was Rodney Trout's arm. Come on, look through the glass.
2: I'm looking. Ha-ha!
1: What's your ha-haing about?
2: There's a hand on the arm and a finger on the hand and a ring on the finger, and it's your ring.
1: Huh? Let me see that. Oh, my gosh, you're right.
2: Sure, I'm right.
1: Mm-hmm. It's my ring with the genuine 14-carat diamond that fell out the next day and broke when it hit the sidewalk. Gee whiz.
2: Well, I think you owe me an apology, my boy. 5 or 6 of them.
1: Gee, kiddo, I'm sorry. I'd get down on the floor and beat my head against the carpet if it wasn't already wore pretty thin. I mean, the carpet's pretty thin. My head's as thick as it ever was. Maybe thicker, even.
2: All right, don't overdo it. Thanks for the magnifying glass, Mr. Oldtimer.
5: You keep it, daughter. Might like to look at the other pictures, too.
1: Oldtimer, I appreciate what you've done to keep two loving hearts together.
5: Glad to be a help, Johnny. Sort of makes me feel like Cupid, only a little older and dressed a lot warmer. So long, kid.
2: Bye.
1: Well, sure is good to get this straightened out, Molly. Of course, if that had been Rodney's arm around you, I'd have had a perfect right to get sore. What you frowning at for?
2: I've been taking another look at the picture through this magnifying glass. Those are not polka dots on that dress. Those are daisies.
1: Daisies?
2: Daisies. Remember I said Agnes Beckman and I helped each other dress that day?
1: Yeah.
2: Well, she had daisies on her dress, so you had your arm around Agnes.
1: Oh, no, I didn't, kiddo. Not me.
2: Of course you did. The camera doesn't lie, McGee.
1: What?
2: There it is in black and white with gray overtones.
1: Oh, no, honest, Tootsie, I never...
2: To think that on the very day we got engaged, you'd be hugging Agnes Beckman.
1: What?
2: And her a flighty girl that even put cologne on her galoshes.
1: Okay. Maybe I did slip my arm around her. I don't know. But my gosh, is that a crime? That happened 30 years ago.
2: That's not the point, McGee. Like you said, the maple tree in our yard was planted more than 30 years ago. But if it fell on me now, it would still hurt.
1: Well,
2: Oh, this is a dark day in my life.
1: Huh?
2: To think that you'd accept the love of a good woman and then... Where are you going?
1: Outside to sit under the maple tree. This might be the day it falls.
0: Fibber and Molly will be right back. Tomorrow's Tuesday, and that means it's time for Dragnet, starring Jack Webb in the famous role he created, the role of Detective Sergeant Joe Friday. As you travel the streets of Los Angeles with Joe Friday and his partner Frank Smith, you get a realistic look at the tireless work of a big city police department. Dragnet is the story of every police force, your police force, and it's fascinating listening. An assignment for Friday and Smith may be a false alarm, or it may develop into the unexpected chase of a dangerous killer. Every step of the way, it's the documented account of your police force in action. So be on hand tomorrow night for 30 minutes of exciting radio listening with Dragnet. And don't forget the two other Tuesday mystery shows NBC has in store for you tomorrow. Crime and Peter Chambers, with Dane Clark in the title role. And Barry Craig, confidential investigator, with William Gargan as a tough private eye.
2: All right, McGee, I put the pictures back in the attic trunk and I'll say no more about it.
1: Good.
2: About you and Agnes. You having your arm around her.
1: Good.
2: But I ran across another picture up there that shows you with your arms around another woman. In fact, she's kissing you right in front of the camera.
1: Oh, no, you couldn't have. Who?
2: Your mother. Oh. Ah, you had the prettiest blonde curls at that age, McGee. Mm.
1: Good night.
2: Good night, all.
0: Fibber, McGee, and Molly is an NBC Radio Network production transcribed with Bill Thompson as the old-timer and Wallace Wimble. Well... Tomorrow night, Mr. McGee turns neat, believe it or not. But it doesn't wind up quite the way he expects. This is John Wald reminding you to be with us then to get the full story. 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
14: Roger, 5-6. 6:03 p.m., starting night watch.
15: This is Don Reed. I'm a police recorder riding with this detective unit just reporting in service on the night watch. You're going to ride with us tonight.
14: 5-6, contact Lieutenant Lugo in car 50 at Washington and Overland. Regarding a 311.
13: 5-6-10-4. We're in the area now.
15: A 311 is indecent exposure. I'll be on that case in just a few moments. But as I started to say, you're going to ride with us tonight and follow our investigations. And just remember one thing. The people you hear are not actors. This is it. This is real. This is what happens on the night watch.
16: Night Watch, the actual on-the-scene report of your police force in action. There are no actors, there is no script. Every voice, every sound is authentic. The investigations are recorded as they actually occur. Night Watch is presented with the cooperation of the Police Department of Culver City, California. W.N. Hildebrand, Chief. We switch you now to Car 5-6, already on investigation in the field, and your police recorder, Don Reed.
17: We're approaching Washington and Overland Boulevard now, where we'll meet Lieutenant Lugo of the Uniform Division. Straight ahead, I can see his car parked in a gas station. Lights off, waiting for us. Here we are. Now, let's get over there and see what's up. The reason I wanted to see you is that I have a complaint here from a woman. This particular man exposed himself to her, and I have the license number here. I've run the DMV on it, and this is the name and address of the person. I'm sure she can identify him. And I wonder if you and Walter will follow this thing up and go pick the man up.
18: Okay, right. You got the address there?
17: Yes, it's right on this piece of paper here.
18: Okay, fine. We'll go right out there.
17: Swell. You heard the lieutenant assign us to this exposure case. In plain English, this means we're going to pick up a suspect who evidently has exposed himself indecently in front of a woman victim on a public street. So, let's get back to our car and get underway. We've been driving for better than an hour. And as the suspect in this case lives in another city some 30 miles away. A moment ago, we stopped at a local police station and picked up another one of their officers to go in with us. This is customary courtesy when you're working out of your district. It's just a matter of blocks now, but before we do, I want to lean over the front seat here for just a moment. Sergeant, I noticed that when the lieutenant assigned us to this case, he seemed a little more concerned than usual. Any particular reason?
19: Well, yes, Don. I think what he had in mind was that in this type of a case where you've got a man exposing himself to either women or children, you've got a man that is usually mentally ill.
17: Mm-hmm.
19: And this coupled with the fact that many serious crimes, including even murder, will start with this kind of a background. Mm-hmm. Now, it doesn't have to be premeditated, but quite often the victim will scream or will fight. And as a result, the suspect, in his panic, he may injure the victim or do her great bodily harm. And even in some cases, as I said, the results will be homicide.
17: Oh, I see. Well, that's why Lieutenant Lugo is so anxious that we pick up this person.
19: That's it. Let's see. This should be about the house along here. Wait a minute. That looks like the car out there. Yeah. This is it here.
17: This is it. Okay.
19: Kurt, I'm going to cover the back door. Do you want to open the front with the lieutenant?
20: Yeah.
17: Approaching the house now. Young lady coming up to meet us at the door. The suspect is stretched out on a divan, listening to the radio. Young fellow, nice looking. In the corner, a couple of young girls playing with dolls. The police lieutenant from this local city right here is identifying us.
21: Come in.
22: Here's my identification.
23: The gentleman from Culver City?
24: Is that your car out in front?
23: Yeah.
24: I'd like to take you along back to Culver City for some questioning with regard to crime that occurred in Culver City.
23: Do you suppose I'll be able to go to work tonight?
24: You won't make it tonight.
17: Isn't that funny, Sergeant? He's not even curious why we're picking him up.
19: He knows why we're here.
17: Yeah, but if I were being arrested, I'd at least ask why.
19: That's an important piece of evidence. He knows he's committed a crime, so he's not even going to ask why.
15: Is the young lady here his wife?
19: No, I was just talking to her. That's his sister-in-law. Seems his wife works. We'll talk to her later.
15: What about the two youngsters over here? They belong to him?
19: Yeah, he's the father of two children.
15: You know, somehow he doesn't fit the crime. Nice looking, well dressed. Could be the young fellow that lives next door.
19: Here he is. You ready to go, fella?
1: Why are you calling me, Daddy?
23: Well, I've got to be back. Go see Mommy.
1: Bye.
23: I'll see
1: you. Right back.
15: Well, we have the suspect in custody and heading back now for our car. We'll, right up in front with Sergeant Perkins. Detective Walter will sit in the back with the prisoner.
2: Appreciate very much for your cooperation, your department's cooperation.
3: I'll give you guys a ring on that deal. I'm very glad to have met you, sir.
20: My pleasure. Thank you, Lieutenant.
2: If we can help any time, let us know.
3: Okay.
2: Good night, sir.
20: Good night.
19: Carver City in the last couple of days.
21: She has my wife works over there. Pick her up.
19: What time do you pick your wife up?
21: Well,
20: you pick up.
21: No, I don't.
2: You have no idea at all?
21: No, sir.
2: Why don't you think a little bit about what's happened and start giving us the truth? You know why we're down here just as well as we do. We wouldn't come down and pick you out of 3 million people in the county of Los Angeles if we didn't know what we were doing.
21: Yeah.
2: You know that. So why don't you tell us?
21: Well, I can well imagine. There's only one thing that I could possibly imagine what it would be, and I can't imagine it could be that.
2: What is it that you imagine?
21: Well, why don't you tell me, and then if you're right, I'll tell you.
2: Well, you know why we're down here. Why don't you tell us? We've heard this story before from others, too.
21: Well, I haven't committed any crime that I know of.
2: Well, what have you done?
21: Well, I'm kind of embarrassed about the whole thing.
2: Doesn't embarrass us any. We've talked to people before on the same subject.
21: Well, a girl on the street corner saw me last night when I was... do I have to say it?
2: You tell us. What were you doing?
21: Sounds kind of silly when you say it.
2: Did you expose yourself to her?
21: Well, I didn't expose myself to her. I think she saw me.
2: What were you doing?
21: But I didn't intend for her to see me because I didn't see her standing there until I turned around, and as she was standing there, I guess she was waiting for a bus or something, and so I turned right away as soon as I saw that she was standing there.
3: You mean you had your private parts exposed?
21: Yes.
3: When the girl was standing alongside the car?
21: Well, I suppose she was. Either she walked up or she was standing there. I didn't notice her.
3: Did you try to attract her attention to you?
21: No, I didn't. I went around the block and I came back by to see if she, you know, was looking and trying to see whether she had noticed or not. But
3: have you ever exposed yourself in the car just to yourself?
21: Possibly.
3: Well, do you do it when you're driving, too?
21: I suppose maybe I have at one time or another, but I mean,
3: Do you feel this urge to just stop and park all by yourself?
21: Well, occasionally, yes, I might say so. I kind of have my own views about that. If I feel I want relief, well, that's the easiest way I know to get it. We all do stupid and silly things sometimes, and each one has their own faults.
2: When you get this urge, do you ever stop to consider the surroundings or the area in which you're in or anybody being able to see you?
21: Well,
2: or is the earth
21: I might say, well, naturally, I mean, to a certain extent, I don't make any bones about heading off someplace to try to get some particular spot or so on to do it. I always try to be very careful about having no one see me. Naturally, I mean, you don't want anybody to see you doing anything like that. But I certainly never thought that I would ever be picked up for doing anything like that.
2: Against the law.
21: I mean, it's against the law if nobody sees you.
2: In this case, somebody saw you.
21: Well, I know, but I mean...
2: That's why we're down here, to pick you up.
21: Naturally, I understand that.
2: We wonder how many cases that happened in the past in various localities that the police were not fortunate to obtain a license number or a description of the car where there were outstanding crimes have been committed. 5-6, in with one. We open the booking door.
14: 10-4-5-6.
16: You are listening to Night Watch and following the activities of a detective unit on their tour of duty. The people you hear are not actors, and every voice and every sound is real. The investigations are recorded as they actually occur. We will give you the final results of tonight's case at the conclusion of The Night Watch. And now we switch you back to police headquarters and police recorder Don Reed.
15: We've been here at headquarters for over an hour. The prisoner has been booked and placed in his cell. The suspect's wife has been called to the station, and Sergeant Perkins and Detective Walter are in the office now discussing the case with her. Let's go on in. She's sitting at the desk. Small in stature. Early 20s. Modestly dressed. Attractive. Sort of a bewildered expression on her face.
4: He does park the car, and then he goes with these fellows that he shares a ride with.
24: Where did this occur? What?
4: Where did this occur?
24: Here in Culver City.
4: I mean, he's not even in this vicinity.
24: Doesn't he ever come up in this area?
4: Well, no.
24: He doesn't?
4: I mean, unless he comes after me.
24: I see.
4: And then I'm never at work that late.
24: What time is the reason
4: we're late tonight is because I was trying to get information on him tonight.
24: Mm-hmm. And what time did he pick you up last night about?
4: It was about 6:30.
24: Did you notice anything unusual about him last night?
4: No.
24: Was he at all nervous or anything?
4: No.
24: Well, he was involved in an incident last night prior to the time that he picked you up.
4: I just can't imagine that.
24: But how long have you been married?
4: 4 years.
24: 4 years. Have children?
4: Yes, I have two, and I'm expecting another one.
24: May I ask you a personal question?
4: Certainly.
24: How do you and your husband get along?
4: Perfect.
24: No disharmony or trouble?
4: No, we've always gotten along perfect. Were these children or grown-ups or what?
24: Well, these were adults.
4: Well, I'm just shocked. I mean, we have two children. I guess you saw them when you picked them up. Sister said they were crying, but I haven't noticed anything different about him. I mean, he's always the same. He's very attentive to the children and myself. I mean, and he's been a good husband, as you know, and a father. I've never deprived him of anything, and I can't imagine anything like this. When could I see him or talk to him?
24: Well, it would be better if you wait until Monday before you see him. So if you feel that you want to get a lawyer?
4: I can't afford one.
24: Well, I don't think you actually need one until we finish the investigation and you can see where you stand.
4: Mm-hmm.
24: And if you feel that you need a lawyer, you can hire yourself one. Or if necessary, you can continue service to the public defender.
4: So he'll be held here?
24: He'll be held here. If you want to contact the department Monday, I will have more information regarding it. Okay, you'll come along with me then. Good night.
4: Yeah, thank you.
24: Is Lieutenant Lugan in his office? Okay, wait a minute. Here he is now. Never mind.
5: Lieutenant Walter and I have been talking to this fellow, and he admits the accusations in the case. He appears to be a fairly intelligent man and normal in all appearance, but talking to him, you can tell he's got quite a psychiatric problem there, that something should be done on it. Now, we're just about ready to make out the reports on him and wanted to talk to you to see what you recommend in it.
7: Well, Perk, you've checked into his background. And if he has a problem, I would suggest that you mention that in your reports and to the district attorney. And possibly it may lead to giving him some help in his particular case.
5: Well, he He is perfectly willing to get the help. He wants the help. He has no prior criminal record, but talking to him in his background, well, you can see he has this problem that has existed for some time.
6: Excuse me, Lieutenant, while you're making out these reports, I'd like to go over for a moment and talk with the prisoner about some of the points you've discussed here just now. Starting with you.
8: Surely, go right ahead.
6: Fine, thanks. Statements have been recorded for police testimony as well as for the radio program Night Watch. And I'd like to have your permission to use this entire case for broadcast purposes, if that's all right with you.
4: Okay.
6: Now that you're alone here in the cell, I'd like to know how you really feel about this thing. Now, I don't want to discuss the possibility of mental illness or that you're a family man, wife, children. However, I noticed in the car you stated that you felt that you had not committed a crime. I think now that you realize that you have. But somewhere, possibly, there are other people suffering from this same compulsion. So if you had a chance to speak of your experience, what would you say to them? What would you tell them?
23: All I have to say is that if there's anyone, if this happens to strike anyone that might be listening to it, just if you can take anybody's word for it, take mine, that it isn't any of it worth it. It just isn't worthwhile. No matter what the crime may be today in that line, and no matter what satisfaction a person might get out of it, it certainly isn't worth it. It isn't worth it. An ounce of what you have to go through if you should ever get caught. Now, I want to say this much, that I've been treated pretty nice by all the officers since I've been here. But boy, when they come into your house and you wait and go to work, and they tell you, come on, let's go. Don't even take a belt with you because they'll take it away. That right there is enough proof. That it isn't worthwhile.
6: Okay. Good night.
16: 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And now back to Police Headquarters and Chief W.N. Hildebrand.
9: Tonight's case involving the indecent exposure brings to mind that these suspects remain at large for long periods because the victims either feel embarrassment and fail to report the incident or provide the police with little or no description. In that event, your law enforcement officers are powerless to apprehend them. We must depend on the citizen and their cooperation to control this problem. In the case heard tonight, it was apparent the suspect was in need of mental treatment. This fact was included in the officer's report, and the court directed the prisoner be given treatment as part of his sentence. Consequently, when this man is released, he'll be ready to take his place in normal society. It is my honest opinion that the average citizen does not realize the real problems facing the law enforcement officer today, or the dangers they encounter to maintain public security. That's why we are bringing you the facts as they actually happen. If we succeed in bringing this message to just a few, then our efforts will be well rewarded in presenting Night Watch.
16: Thank you, Chief Hildebrand. You have just heard on-the-scene reports of your police force in action. Every voice, every sound has been real. Night Watch, brought to you through the cooperation of your police department of Culver City, California, is produced by Sterling Tracy and Jim Headlock, with technical advice by Sergeant Ron Perkins, and described in the field by police recorder Don Reed.
0: The Kraft Foods Company brings you The Adventures of the Falcon, starring Les Damon.
8: Hello? Yes, this is the Falcon speaking. Oh, Millie. Thanks for calling, Angel. We'll have to make it some other night. Tonight I'm tied up with a family that's anxious to cash in on a rich uncle's inheritance. And from the way things are going, looks like it's going to be relatively dangerous.
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8: It's early Wednesday evening in New York, and sallow-faced Brian Sherman, who has just entered his apartment, shows a bottle containing a clear liquid to his wife, Claire.
12: Well, Claire, there it is. Looks harmless, doesn't it? Hard to believe there's enough in there to kill a dozen men.
13: And you're sure nothing can go wrong?
12: Not a chance. I've read everything published on it. I know exactly how it acts. 5 drops will kill a normal man in 2 to 4 hours. It gives us plenty of time leeway.

0: Want me to be here?
1: No, it'll look better if I'm alone when Waring comes.
0: Who's Waring?
1: Michael Waring. He's a private detective.
0: Is he the one they call the Falcon?
1: I see you've heard of him.
0: Well, naturally. He has quite a reputation. Isn't it a little dangerous getting him involved? Suppose he finds out.
1: Oh, he won't. I have everything planned too well. And calling him is part of the plan. The necessary clincher.
0: Well, if you're sure you know what you're doing...
1: I'm sure. Nothing will go wrong. This plan of mine is worth $1,000,000. And I mean that literally.
2: Hope you're making that dry, Brian. You know, I like my martinis very dry.
1: Yes, Ernest. I think you'll find these are the way you like them. There. Now I'll just put an olive... Oh, I would do that. Well, I'm glad it's the empty one. Ernest, will you go in the dining room and get me another glass while I brush this up?
2: All right. Where will I find it?
1: You'll see the glasses. They're on the sideboard. Find them?
2: Yes, here they are.
1: Good.
2: You know, that little accident wasn't necessary. Ought to take something for your nerves, Brian. Not looking well, not well at all.
1: I've been working too hard, I guess. Now that Uncle George isn't well...
2: Yes, I know. It's a strain on all of us. But got to keep up our health, fresh air, exercise. That's the secret. Look at me, 45, fit as a fiddle. Long walk every day before breakfast, that does it. You ought to try it. Here's your glass.
1: Oh, thanks. Just a second till I throw this in the wastebasket. There we are. Now.
2: And, incidentally, Brian, you might go a little easier on that stuff. An occasional cocktail now and then won't hurt, but moderation, there's the word. In large doses, that stuff's poison.
1: Right?
2: When it's taken to excess.
1: Oh.
2: I understand you and Claire have been hitting it a little heavy lately. Not wise.
1: I'll try to watch it. Now, Ernest, here's your poison.
2: Thanks.
1: Well, dry enough?
2: Yes, seems to be.
1: Well, I don't see how you can tell by that little sip.
2: I like to nurse a drink along. Lasts longer that way. Keeps you from drinking too much.
1: Another one of your hints?
2: It's a thought. Now, just what did you want to see me about?
1: Uncle George. What are we going to do about him?
2: Don't see there's anything we can do.
1: You think we can trust his judgment? His health's failing.
2: We'll just have to watch him and keep him from doing anything foolish. But his house is in order. Will's made out, leaving everything to you and me. We're already running the business.
1: I know, but look, you're not touching your drink. Is anything the matter with it?
2: I'll get around to it.
1: Well, I wish you would. I've tried a new vermouth. I want to see how you like it.
2: More likely you want to encourage me to be a toper, then I can't lecture. That it?
1: No, really. I just wanted to... Excuse me, I'll be right back. Hello?
3: I'd like to speak to Brian Sherman, please.
1: Speaking.
3: Well, hello, Sherman. This is Mike Waring.
1: Oh, yes, Mr. Waring. What is it?
3: Something's come up. I may have to be a little late.
1: But I was counting on you to be here at 6:45. I've made all arrangements.
3: What arrangements?
1: Oh, well, I mean, I have plans for this evening. And I kind of want to have time to talk to you.
3: I see. All right, I'll make it.
1: You're sure?
3: If it's so important.
1: Believe me, Mr. Waring, it is.
3: Right. Be seeing you.
1: Yes, goodbye.
2: Waring, do I know him?
1: No, I don't think so, Ernest.
2: Well, what's it all about?
1: Nothing that concerns you. You wouldn't be interested.
2: Now, what were you saying about Uncle?
1: Just a minute. Where did I put my drink?
2: Here it is, on the table next to mine.
1: Oh, yes. You still haven't touched yours.
2: Good heavens, man, you make such a mountain of...
1: Well, it's just that I won't.
2: I know. New vermouth. Very well. If it'll make you happy, here's... Here's to a long and prosperous...

0: Mr. Waring?
1: That's right.
0: Come in.
1: Thanks.
0: I'm Brian Sherman. Sorry I had to be so insistent about your being on time, but I have a dinner engagement in a little while, and I don't want to keep the folks waiting.
1: Well, it's your dime, so you call the plays.
0: Well, from what I've heard of you, Mr. Waring, you don't work for dimes.
1: No, from the look of this place, you can afford more than dimes. Now, why am I here?
0: I wanted to see you about my cousin Ernest. He and I, as far as I know, are the only heirs to our uncle's estate.
1: Would that be George Sherman, the industrialist?
0: Oh, yes, that's right.

0: definitely not dimes.
1: No. No, it's millions. That's why I...
0: What's the matter?
1: I don't know. It's just I feel a little funny all of a sudden. But I'll be all right now. What was I saying?
0: You were telling me about your cousin, Ernest.
1: Yes, yes. He was here a little while ago. And he had a... I wonder why I'm getting so sleepy.
0: I better get you a shot of brandy.
1: No,
0: where do you...
1: No, that's what... That's how I... It must be...
0: Sherman! Homicide, Sergeant Corbett speaking.
2: Hello, Corbett, this is Mike Waring.
3: So it's not my lucky day. What do you want, Waring?
2: Not a thing. But there's been a murder attempt, and the people of the state of New York expect you to do your duty.
3: How come it's just an attempt? Bum aim?
2: Bum timing. It was a poison job. I barged in while the victim was still kicking, took him to a hospital. That's where I'm calling from now.
3: Well, can he talk?
2: Well, not right now. They're still manning the stomach pump. But it won't be long.
3: I'll be right over. Oh, stay put, Waring. I want to talk to you, too.
2: Oh, sorry, Corbett. I can't wait.
3: Now, was that any way to talk? You want to give the idea you don't like me?
2: Like you? Well, you're my favorite cop. You know that, Corbett. If I ever commit a murder, I can't imagine anyone I'd rather have assigned to the case.
3: You can go...
2: I can go follow up a lead. That's why I have to rush away. I'll meet you at Ed's luncheonette, okay?
3: What can I say?
2: You can say okay. So long, Corbett.

0: Yes?
1: I'd like to see Ernest Sherman, please.
2: I'm sorry, he can't see anyone just now.
1: It's important.
2: He's too upset. He's just received some terrible news about his cousin.
1: Well, that's what I want to see him about.
2: What do you know about it?
1: Not enough. I was hoping your husband could tell me more.
3: Who is it, Ruth?
2: Someone about Brian.
3: Can't see him.
2: I told him.
3: Wait a minute. Why? Tell him not to go away.
2: He said he didn't want to see anybody. That's what I love, a man of firm determination. Come in.
1: Thank you.
3: How do you do, sir? I'm Ernest Sherman. I understand you want to see me about Brian.
1: That's right.
3: Well, I just got a call from the hospital. They tell me he tried to kill himself.
1: Did he?
3: What do you mean? Are you trying to suggest...
1: I'm trying to find out.
3: Just what made you come here?
1: I thought you might help. When's the last time you saw your cousin?
3: A couple of days ago. Why?
1: Well, don't look now, but there's a liar in the Sherman family.
3: Don't be impertinent.
1: Now, don't blow your lid. Maybe Brian's the liar.
3: Eh?
1: He said you saw him today.
3: When did he tell you that?
1: Just before he passed out.
3: Oh, that means you were there.
1: That's right.
3: Well then, Mr... I don't believe you told me your name.
1: I don't believe I did. It's Mike Waring.
3: Waring? Mm-hmm. You're the one who phoned Brian.
1: Thought you didn't see Brian today.
3: Well,
1: today's the only time I phoned him.
3: Well, anyway, you know I left. I wasn't there when you got there.
1: That's right.
3: So I couldn't have...
1: Given the poison? Why not? Some poisons act slowly.
3: Do they?
1: Didn't you know him?
3: You still haven't told me why you came here.
1: Brian wanted to hire me to check up on you. He was afraid of you.
3: That's ridiculous.
1: He's in the hospital.
3: I had nothing to do with it, and I resent your implications.
1: I'm just doing a job.
3: I don't like the way you're doing it.
2: Don't argue with him, Ernest. It's no use, can't you see? He came here with his mind already made up.
1: Did I?
2: That's obvious. If you knew Ernest, you know he wouldn't harm a fly.
1: It's not a fly that's been harmed.
3: Tell me something, Waring. You took Brian to the hospital?
1: That's right.
3: Do they think he'll live?
1: Oh, you needn't worry. They said he'll be all right. Or is that what worries you? Hello, Corbett. Well, I see you've already ordered.
4: Oh, yeah, Waring. Sit down.
1: Well, did you check your lead?
4: Yep.
1: Cousin Ernest?
4: Oh, I see Brian's been able to talk.
1: Yeah, he figures Cousin Ernest wants him out of the way. And that would leave Ernest as the only one in line for their uncle's inheritance.
4: Mm-hmm.
1: And it runs into millions.
4: Yeah, I know.
1: It's an awful lot of lettuce. Wouldn't you think they'd be willing to share?
5: Speaking of lettuce, fellas.
1: Oh, hello, Eddie.
5: Hello,
1: Matt. I'd have known that would be your cue.
5: Naturally, when anybody says lettuce, I think of Miracle Whip.
1: Uh-huh. And what do you think of when people say Miracle Whip?
5: Why, I think of the best-tasting salad dressing there is. Mm-hmm. You know, Mike, Miracle Whip really makes a salad taste wonderful. And I'm awfully glad to see fellas like you eating salads regularly. They're good for you.
1: Oh, sure.
5: And I'll bet you never cared much about them until I started making my salads with Miracle Whip, right?
1: Mm-hmm. Right.
5: Okay, now, Mike, what do you have?
1: A cup of coffee and a hamburger, Wiz.
5: A cup of coffee and a hamburger... Hey, I thought you wanted a salad.
1: Who said I didn't?
5: You didn't order one. You just ordered coffee and a hamburger with.
1: That's right. Coffee and a hamburger with. One of your salads.
5: Oh, right.
1: And Ed, put plenty of Miracle Whip on it, will you?
5: Sure thing, Mike. Now, what'll you have, Sergeant?
1: Oh, I don't know, Ed. I'm on a diet. I don't want too much to eat.
5: Why, Sergeant, you don't have much fat on you.
1: No, most of it's between his ears.
4: Waring, someday I'm going to...
1: Want to get angry? Now, Corbett, you should never do that at mealtime.
5: Hey, that's right, Sergeant. Now, you just take it easy, and I'll bring you the dinner you always order when you're on a diet. Let me see if I can remember now. Fried chicken, French fries, corn on the cob, baked beans, fried onions, coffee, and apple pie a la mode, huh?
1: Oh, Ed, don't forget the salad, lettuce, and tomato. You have Miracle Whip?
5: Do I have Miracle Whip? Good grief, Sergeant, you know I wouldn't use anything but America's best-like salad dressing. Of all the questions to ask.
1: All right, Eddie, bring me the special dinner and the extra special Miracle Whip salad.
5: Coming right up, Mike.
1: Well, getting back to the case, Mike. Did you get Ernest to talk?
4: Through his hat, yeah. Well, I'm thinking of booking him for attempted murder. You think it'll hold?
1: Well, it's a family with influence, Corbett. Depends upon which cousin Uncle George decides to string along with.
4: Yeah, but if we can make him see Ernest is getting itchy for the dough...
1: Well, maybe what happened will convince him. Anyway, there's one way to find out. What do you say we try him as soon as we...

0: Yes?
1: Hello, I'd like to speak to Mr. George Sherman.
0: You are. If you're a reporter, you might as well know...
1: No, I'm not a reporter. My name is Mike Waring. I'm a private detective.
0: I'm not interested in the services of a detective.
1: Well, I'm not looking for a client. I already have one.
0: Then what do you want?
1: Well, if you'll give me 3 seconds, I'll tell you.
0: Very well. I'm waiting.
1: Your nephew, Brian, hired me. He was afraid of his cousin.
0: Nonsense. Why should Ernest...

0: that?
1: It's only me, Ernest.
0: Ruth, I thought I had the door bolted. I locked all the windows.
1: What's the matter with you?
0: Didn't you hear what happened to Uncle George? It's on the radio.
1: Yes, but why are you so worried?
0: See it all now. Brian wasn't supposed to get that poison. I was.
1: What?
0: Yes. Brian tried to kill me. He did kill Uncle George.
1: How could Brian kill Uncle George when he's in the hospital?
0: He's been released. That was on the radio, too. And he'll be coming for me to try again. I know he will.
1: Well, then, go to the police. Get them to arrest Brian. Then he can't hurt you.
0: No, they'll arrest me. After all, Ruth, Brian is the one who was poisoned. First, I've got to be able to prove it was a mistake.
1: Can you?
0: I think so, with the help of that fellow Waring.
1: Then let's call him.
0: I can't wait here. Brian may come. Or the police. I've got to get away.
1: What are you going to do?
0: Hide out, then maybe. What's that?
1: What?
0: I heard something.
1: I thought you were the man with the iron nerve. The walk every day before breakfast.
0: There was something. The door. I told you.
1: Shall I see who it is?
0: No. Let's be quiet. Maybe you'll go away.
1: He must have heard us. And it may be nothing. Let me find out.
0: Well, don't open the door. Call.
1: All right. Who is it?
2: I'm Waring.
1: Well, there you are. Just who you wanted.
0: Wait a minute. I've got to be sure he's on my side.
1: Well, how are you going to?
0: With this.
1: What? I didn't know you owned a gun.
0: Now you do. He's getting impatient. Let him in.
1: I don't like trouble.
0: There won't be any. I got the jump on him. Open the door.
1: All right, but be careful. Come in, Mr. Waring.
3: Thank you. I just wanted to... Well, this is what I call a warm reception.
0: Sorry, Waring. I can't take any chances. I got to be sure you know the facts, remember them correctly, and are willing to stand by them.
3: You sure you want facts?
0: Yes, facts.
3: Which facts?
0: First, you phoned Brian today.
3: That's right.
0: At 4:45.
3: Right again.
0: I was there when you called. You made a point of that before.
3: Still no argument.
0: You'll swear to those statements?
3: I've already told them to the police. Why?
0: We're all right then. Just had to be sure.
3: About what?
0: Facts. So I can prove Brian tried to kill me instead of the other way around.
1: But what's the phone call got to do with that?
0: Brian prepared two drinks. One for him, one for me. He just served them when the phone call interrupted. We put down our drinks on the same tray.
1: And you think they got mixed up?
0: Must have. I got his, he got mine. You buy, Waring?
3: It's possible.
0: It's facts. And as long as you've given them to the police, I'm ready to talk to them now.
3: Good boy. And I'm ready to talk to my client again.

0: Oh, hello, Mr. Waring.
1: Hello, Brian. How are you feeling?
0: Still a little shaky. That stomach pump's no fun.
1: Uh-huh.
0: Come on in.
1: Thanks. You heard about your uncle?
0: Yes, that's shaking me, too.
1: Police are going to want to talk to you about it.
0: Why me? It would seem obvious after what Ernest did.
1: Ernest has an angle. It involves you. That's why I'm here.
0: I don't understand.
1: He claims the poison was meant for him. You got it by mistake.
0: What?
1: He claims while you were talking to me on the phone, he picked up the wrong glass.
0: Well, that's a lie.
1: Yeah, well, somebody's lying. I think I can find out who.
0: How?
1: I wanted to be a little late for my appointment with you. You said it couldn't be arranged because you had a dinner date right after.
0: That's right.
1: Who was the date with?
0: What difference does that make?
1: You passed out while I was here and I took you to the hospital. Obviously, you weren't able to keep your date.
0: That's right.
1: Well, whoever the date was with must have wondered why you didn't show up. But I checked with the desk downstairs and nobody phoned this apartment during the evening.
0: I don't see that that proves anything.
1: No, it doesn't prove. But it indicates you could have been lying.
0: I tell you, I wasn't.
1: Well, there's a simple way to prove it. Just tell me who your date was with. If he or she or they confirm it.
0: All right, Waring. You took this case for money, didn't you?
1: Yeah, somehow I like to eat.
0: Champagne and caviar?
1: Don't mind.
0: How much would it cost for you to forget that I mentioned a dinner date?
1: You can forget your caviar. I'll stick to hamburgers.
0: I'm serious. I'm ready to do business.
1: I'm not.
0: Well, then, I'll have to figure some other method of persuasion.
1: Well, don't try reaching for a gun. I'm watching you.
0: What makes you think I'd pull a gun?
1: Thought it might run in the family.
2: So it does, Mr. Waring. Also by marriage.
0: Good girl, Claire.
2: Well, Brian, we've got him. Now what do we do with him?
0: First of all, I think we do this.
3: Pleasant dreams, Mike.
4: Uh-huh. Oh, is that you, Corbett?
3: Yeah, come on. Get up.
4: Oh,
3: did you forget your line, Mike?
4: What?
3: This is where you're supposed to say, what hit me?
4: All right, what hit me?
3: A lamp. We found it on the floor.
4: Now, if I didn't feel the way I do, I'd make a crack about
3: shedding
4: light.
3: Good, he's himself again.
4: Yeah. What brought you here?
3: Well, the same thing that brought you. Wanted to talk to Brian Sherman, but him and the missus are gone. I find you instead.
4: How about Ernest? Did he tell you the story?
3: Yeah. It could have happened like he said, but I'm not taking any chances. I'm holding him on suspicion anyway.
4: You might as well let him go after what happened up here.
3: What did happen up here?
4: Looks like Brian and his wife made a play for time. I guess they wanted me out of the running until they had time to whip up a dinner date for Brian.
3: Dinner date? Well, it's the middle of the night.
4: I know. This was for earlier this evening.
3: You better be careful, Waring. If you keep on getting cracked on the skull, one of these days you're going to start talking sense.

0: Homicide, Sergeant Corbett speaking. Oh, you did, huh? Good. Bring them in right away. Right, so long. Well, we're only a couple of the boys just picked up Brian and his wife, Claire.
1: Good.
0: Yeah. Now that I've let Ernest go, I got to hold somebody.
2: Well, how are you going to book them?
1: None of their shenanigans prove they killed Uncle George.
0: Well, I can hold them on attempted murder. Hey, wait, they clouded me with a lamp. You might hold them on assault and battery, but it was hardly attempted murder.
1: Oh, I'm talking about Cousin Ernest.
3: Well, what about him?
0: We're agreed he didn't try to give Brian the poison.
1: That's right.
0: Well, then it stands to reason Brian was to try to give it to Ernest. And in my book, that's attempted murder. And it's just a step from there to knocking off Uncle George.
2: Well, I hate to spoil the fun, Corbett, but Brian didn't try to kill Ernest.
0: What?
1: I said...
0: You said Ernest didn't try to kill Brian, and now you say Brian didn't try to kill Ernest.
2: That's right.
0: Well, then where in the blazes did the poison come from?
2: From Brian.
0: But you just said...
4: I said he didn't mean it for Ernest. Well, then who did he mean it for?
1: For the person who got it, himself.
0: What? You mean suicide attempt?
2: No, Corbett, it wasn't suicide either.
0: Oh, great, great. I got to admit, Waring, now I'm completely confused.
1: Well, I've got news for you, Corbett. On you, it looks natural.
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5: 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And now, back to the adventures of the Falcon. 20 minutes have passed since the Falcon set Corbett's head spinning with a tangled turn of events. And Corbett is still spinning as he and Mike race in the squad car toward Cousin Ernest.
0: Waring.
2: Yes, Corbett?
0: Brian Sherman was poisoned.
4: That's right.
0: But it wasn't a mistake.
2: No.
0: And it wasn't attempted suicide.
2: No.
0: And Cousin Ernest didn't do it.
4: Uh-huh.
0: Well, then how could... Oh, never mind. Why should I give you the satisfaction of playing straight?
2: You fit the role so beautifully, Corbett.
0: Only if Brian did it, I don't see why we're going to Ernest's. Especially since you just had me release Ernest.
2: Well, these new developments...
0: You can take the new developments and...
2: solve a case with them. Now, look, you see, it's like this, Corbett. Brian wanted to get his grubby little paws on all of Uncle George's money.
0: Uh-huh.
2: So he rigged up this poison act, knowing the poison would act slowly, and I'd butt in on him in time to get him to a hospital.
0: Oh, that's why he was so determined that you had to be on time.
2: Right, you are, Corbett. How'd you figure it?
0: Oh, simple. I listened to a program called The Falcon.
4: Flatterer.
0: Oh, I don't like it. I just listen.
2: Uh-huh.
0: Anyway, Waring, now I begin to understand Brian's monkey shine.
2: Well, sure, he counted on me to save him in time, but it would still look like Ernest had tried to kill him, and that might lead Uncle George to disinherit Ernest.
0: All right, Waring, that takes care of the poison attempt, but we still got to find a murderer by George.
2: Corbett, we still got to find a murderer by Uncle George.
1: Right down at the end of the corridor, Corbett.
0: I know.
8: Help!
0: Hey.
1: Yeah, come on.
8: Ernest! Stop!
0: We'll have to break in the door.
1: Yeah, you ready? Come on. 1, 2, 3.
0: Hey, it's a heavy one. We'll have to try it again.
1: No, wait. I think someone's coming. Yeah.
9: Who's there?
0: Sergeant Corbett.
9: All right, Sergeant. Just a minute.
10: Way you... pounded on that door. I thought you were trying to knock it down.
0: I heard your wife screaming.
10: Ruth? Not.
1: Is it? Where is she?
10: Ruth, come here a minute, will you? Come in, gentlemen.
0: Oh, yeah, yeah.
11: What is it, Ernest? Oh, hello, Sergeant Corbett. And Mr. Waring.
10: Ruth, these gentlemen have the idea that you were screaming just now.
11: I? Why would
0: I... Well, that's what we want to find out.
2: They're both trying to do a nice cover-up, but it won't work. Look, Corbett, there's a swelling under her eye, and it's coming up fast. $10 says it's a first-class shiner in 10 minutes.
11: Well, I bumped it.
2: Yeah, sure. Ernest, next time you slug your wife, do it where it won't show.
10: But I didn't. Won't you believe that?
2: No.
10: But what reason would
2: Maybe you guessed the truth and were trying to force a confession out of her.
10: Truth? What truth?
2: That she killed Uncle George.
10: What did you say, Waring?
2: Ruth Sherman killed Uncle George.
11: That's absurd.
2: I don't think so, Ruth. In a family of heels, you're the champion by a long shot.
0: All right, Waring, how did you know Ruth was the killer?
2: Well, Corbett, I knew no one of the family would want to commit the murder at this time. Right when the apparent attempt on Brian had the police's attention turned on the family.
0: Well, still it was done at this time.
2: Uh-huh, which meant the murderer couldn't help himself. Or herself. There was no choice. And as soon as I knew the murderer was forced, I knew it had to be either Ernest or Ruth.
0: Why?
2: Well, Brian wanted it to look as if he'd been poisoned by Ernest. If his bluff worked, Uncle George might change his will, disinheriting Ernest.
0: So Ruth or Ernest have to get rid of him quick before he can change the will. Okay.
2: Mm-hmm. But Ernest couldn't do it. He was afraid of being accused of attempted murder against Brian.
0: Yeah.
2: Well, if he couldn't clear himself of that charge, killing Uncle George would only put him in a worse spot. He'd be the most likely suspect. Now, his only out was to try to prove he didn't poison Brian.
0: Which leaves Ruth as the only one to gain by killing Uncle George.
2: Mm-hmm. Or so she thought.
0: Yeah. Well, that does it, Waring.
2: Uh-huh.
0: You know, Waring, I can't help wondering just what you'd do without me.
2: Oh, I solved the case and he said...
0: No, I mean it. What would you do if I didn't ask you, how did you know? So you can pop your vest button showing how smart you are.
2: Oh, I suppose I'd be popping off to a cute little redhead instead of a bald flatfoot. In fact, that sounds like a pretty good idea, so good night, Corbett.
5: 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So be sure to listen at this same time next week to another exciting Adventure of the Falcon, brought to you by the Kraft Foods Company. 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Music was by Arlo. Les Damon was starred as the Falcon, with Chuck Webster as Sergeant Corbett. This is Ed Herlihy speaking for the Kraft

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8: Hey, Alex, how did the interview go?
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6: And Diego.
10: Mom! I got first place at the science fair with my volcano project!
11: That's amazing, sweetie. 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
14: Granny, Abner, I believe that's our ring.
15: Aye, Dog Islam, I believe you're right.
14: I'll see. Hello, jot 'em down, store. This is Lum and Abner.

0: And now, let's see what's going on down in Pine Ridge. Well, the influence of Diogenes Smith lingers on in Pine Ridge. The other day, while cleaning out the feed room, the old fellows ran across the printing press that the now-reformed Diogenes used in his counterfeiting business, and immediately Lum decided that they should take up printing as a sideline. As we look in on the little community today, we find Lum in the Jot 'em Down store and library, proudly showing Abner the results of his first printing efforts, some statements for their store. Listen.
1: Here they are, Abner. They're all done.
2: Hmm.
1: Don't them look like real genuine professional bills?
2: Now, let's see them. Why, doggies, they do, Lum. Well, them things look might now like the bills of wholesale houses all the same.
1: Well, I sort of patterned these after them from the wholesale house. They look official, don't they?
2: Oh, my, yeah. Well, are we going to send these out to all our customers now?
1: Well, to all them that ain't paid their bills.
2: Ah.
1: Like Squire and Mose Moots and some of them that's owed us money for years and years.
2: Yeah. Well, reckon this'll get them to pay what they owe us?
1: I don't know. Or to do some good, though. These bills is awfully impressive.
2: Oh, yeah.
1: I thought I'd stamp that rubber stamp on there that says please with the tears rolling down his face.
2: Yeah, that'd be a good idea.
1: I know that always gets me when they send me one of them.
2: Yeah, it makes a feller sort of sad to look at it. Well, sure, them things is impressive, I'll say that firm.
1: Oh, yeah. And it's something the government wants us to do, too.
2: The government?
1: Yeah, they want everybody to pay up all their old bills. Leastways, all the ones they can pay, of course.
2: Sure.
1: Get themselves out of debt. And that ain't a bad idea, either.
2: Oh, no, no. Say, I was just looking at these bills, Lum. I believe you never printed them right. Look here, these is for a store in some other town.
1: Well, there ain't no such a thing.
2: There, done it. Look here, it says, Jot 'em Down Store and Lowbury, Pone Road, Arkansas.
1: Oh, yeah, that.
2: Well, what's a Lowbury and where's Pone Road?
1: That's Library.
2: Huh?
1: In Pine Ridge. Just couldn't find no letter I's in that bunch of type Dodge and he's had, so I had to use O's instead.
2: Uh-huh.
1: Started to use W's, and that made it worse than ever.
2: Yeah, no, I believe a O's better than a W in there.
1: I don't think nobody will take much notice to that, though, Abner.
2: Well, I don't know. It don't look just right to me. Folks are liable to drive clean to Pone Roads to pay their bills if they get these.
1: Well, how can they? There ain't no such place.
2: They ain't?
1: Why, of course not, silly.
2: Well, doggy, that's going to make it worse than ever then, Lum. They'll start out hunting for that town. They'll drive and drive and spend all their money for traveling instead of paying it to us for their bills.
1: Oh, for goodness sake.
2: Why, they might be gone for weeks or even years. Because we might not never see none of them again, you know it?
1: Abner, there ain't no such a thing as that going to happen, so just stop worrying.
2: Well, I don't know. It's awful liable to happen. You take a stubborn feller, well, like old Grandpappy Spears. Once he starts out hunting for a town, he won't never give up till he finds it, Mom.
1: When did you ever hear of Grandpap looking for a town and not giving up?
2: Well, I never did hear of him doing just that, but as stubborn as he is, you know him. Again, he gets a idea in his head there ain't no one thing in this world that'll get it out.
1: That outcaps anything I ever heard. You talking about somebody else getting some idea in his head and nobody being able to get it out again. There's any one feller that's... Well, wait a minute. I ain't going to get onto that subject again.
2: Well, just the same, Lum.
1: Abner, this discussion is ended. Finished.
2: Yeah.
1: We're through with it. Get out the account book and we'll start making out these bills.
2: Account book?
1: Yeah, you know, the one where we write down what folks owes us.
2: Oh, the Squire Skimp book, yeah.
1: Yeah, that. Bring it over here and set it on the library table. This would be a good place to work right here.
2: Yeah, that's a good idea. See, whereabouts is that thing now? Oh, here it is, right here, yeah.
1: Hey, we ought to started this bill idea a long time ago, you know it, Abner?
2: Yeah.
1: It's the only way to do business. Be systematics about everything.
2: Yeah, well, where do you want this now? Right here? Is this all right for you?
1: Yeah, that's good.
2: Yeah, right there.
1: Hey, you sit there and read off the names and how much they owe, and I'll make out the bills.
2: Yeah, sure. Yeah, I see now.
1: It's going to start bringing us in a lot of money, you know that?
2: Oh, bound to. You ready?
1: Yeah, go ahead.
2: Yeah, let's see. First of them is Ulysses S. Quincy. Owes $4.92.
1: All right. Ulysses... wait a minute, Abner. Better skip that one.
2: Skip it?
1: Yeah, I'm might not sure Ulysses ain't got the money to pay this right now. We'll send him a bill some other time.
2: I thought you said we was going to be systematics about this.
1: Well, we're, but... Well, you know how things have been going out to the Quincy's place. His woman's been down sick and all.
2: Yeah, I know Aunt Charity Spears went out there the other day and sat with her a while.
1: Yeah, better just strike off that $4, Abner. And send him a nice basket of groceries out to the Quincy's this afternoon.
2: Yeah, that's a good idea. I'll take it out when I make a deal every today. Yeah, just scratch that right off of there right now. Yeah.
1: What's the next name on the book there?
2: Well, let's see. V. Old Masters. Oh, Grandpa Masters. Yeah. $3.14. Well, ain't you going to make out the bill?
1: I don't know. I sort of hate to push Grandpa Masters for the money, Abner. Might make him feel self-unconscious about coming in here. Besides, he's awful faithful about paying what he can on his bills, even if it is just a little bit.
2: Oh, yeah, he pays what he can, yeah. Well, you think I ought to sort of just cross this and off?
1: Yeah, better cross that and off, too.
2: Yeah, all right.
1: What's the next one there?
2: Let's see, next is, wait a minute, I reckon we'll have to move from here along.
1: Have to move?
2: Yeah, here comes Grandpap. He gets awful mad again. He comes in here and finds somebody sitting in his favorite place at the library's table.
1: Well, let him get mad. This ain't his table. Belongs to us.
2: Yeah, but he claims this is a free public's library, and he's got a right to sit here. He always points to that free public library sign we put up over there every time I argue with him.
1: We might have to take that sign down.
2: Yeah.
1: Cause more arguments than ever. Wait a minute. Morning, Grandpa.
2: Yeah, morning, Grandpa.
3: Hey, honey. Ed, you'll have to count me out this year, Lum. You just have to do it.
1: Count you out?
3: Yep. Won't seem like old times, but I can't see no other way out of it. No, you just have to count me out, Lum.
2: What are you talking about? Count you out of what, Grandpa?
3: Why, my regular job, counting ballots at the voting polls.
2: Oh.
3: County elections are coming up this fall, you know.
2: Yeah. But is that all that's troubling you?
1: Well, why can't you be there for the elections, Grandpap? You going to be out of town and taking a trip or something?
2: See there, Lum? What did I tell you? That's it right there. He's going out to hunt for that town Pone Road. He's got his mind all made up. He'll be gone for months.
1: How's that, Abner? What'd you say?
2: Huh?
1: He never said nothing, Grandpap. Just tell me why you can't count ballots next fall.
3: Because I don't want to go again to give them in. Don't want to take no chance on getting thrown in the penitentiary.
2: Penitentiary? Doggies, what have you been up to now, Grandpa?
3: Well, nothing yet.
2: Huh?
3: Ain't you feller seen the weekly paper?
2: No, I don't believe I have. Not this week, anyway.
3: Go down to Moose Barbershop and read them, then. Just march yourself down there. There's an article in there that tells all about it.
2: All about what?
3: Why, about not making too much money this year.
2: Oh?
3: The government don't want nobody to make over $25,000.
2: $25,000?
3: Yes, sir. That's what it says. Wrote down there in black and ink.
2: Hmm.
1: Well, for the land's sakes, Grandpap, that ain't nothing for you to worry about. That ballot counting job never pays you more than $3.
3: Yeah, I know, but that $3 might be just enough to put me over the $25,000 mark.
2: For the land's sake.
3: No, I ain't gonna take no chances.
2: Swan, Grandpap, that's the craziest thing I ever heard of in my life. You never made $25,000 in your whole life put together if you taken every nickel you ever made and all stacked it up together.
1: That's right, Grandpa.
2: Why, sure, Ted.
3: No, but it'd just be my luck that this be the year when I made that much.
2: Oh, sassy frass.
3: Don't you sassy frass me, Abner Peabody. I might strike it rich this year,
2: you don't know. Yeah, I'd love to see you do it.
3: I've been reading a book on this subject, and there's lots of ways of making that much money.
2: Sassy frass.
1: Abner Heshaw, we got work to do here. Go on, Grandpa. What's the next name in the account book there?
2: Let's see. Greatest thing I ever heard of. Next in here. Oh, right here, yeah. Squire Skimp. M.K. Yeah, M.K. Skimp. 4 cans of tobacco. 60 cents.
1: That's one we ain't going to cross off. I can tell you that right now.
2: Oh, no. Well, there's a lot of other stuff here, too. No, don't cross him off.
1: I'll put 2 or 3 of them please signs on this.
2: Yeah, you better if you want.
3: Oh, sir, I just can't take no chances, Lum. Be my luck to hit on somebody that'd bring me in $25,000, and then along come the elections, and I'd make my $3, and bingo, I'd be breaking the law.
2: Prattle, Grandpap. You don't even know what that much money looks like. Facts is, you don't even know what...
1: I told you to hush up.
2: Oh, well.
1: What's the next name there?
2: Oh, Swan, they're doing silly sizes. It is Lucille Abernathy. Oh, Widder Abernathy. $1.23 for the Widder Abernathy.
1: Widder Abernathy.
2: Yeah, put that
3: down. I was reading about one idea where a feller made himself over $500,000 in just a couple of weeks.
2: $500,000 for the land sale? Well.
3: Of course, I can't use that idea because that's too much money.
2: Well,
3: I got to keep my income under $25,000. Yes, sir. Just got to do it. That's all they are to it.
1: What's the next name there, Evan?
2: Oh, let's see. Milford Spears. Well, Grandpappy. $0.31 for you, Grandpappy.
3: Yes, sir. I don't know if I can or not, but I've just got to keep her down to that $25,000 mark. Yeah.
2: Yeah, you want to watch it.
1: Here, Grandpap, here's something that'll cut down your income. You can pay this bill here.
2: Huh? It's a bill you was for 31 cents. Look there, Milford Spears. You want to pay it now?
3: Oh, bill, huh?
2: Yes, sir.
3: How much did you say it was?
2: 31 cents.
3: 31 cents, huh?
2: That's what it is. There it is right there. You got the stuff, too. Don't argue about it.
3: 31, did you say?
2: That's what I said. You going to pay it or not?
3: Well,
2: are you going to pay it or not, Grandpap? We won't have to make out a bill if you'll pay us right now.
3: Mom?
1: Yeah?
3: Better count me in on my regular election job this fall, and I'll take care of that bill this

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0: From Hollywood, the Raleigh Cigarette Program, starring Red Skelton,
1: down,
0: with David Forrester and his orchestra, our singing star, Anita Ellis, Gigi Pearson, Verna Felton, Pat McGee, and Wonderful Smith, and yours truly, Rod O'Connor.
2: Happy New Year!

0: It's a pleasure to bring you Metro-Goldwyn-Mayer's popular comedian and the star of the Raleigh Cigarette Program, Red Skelton.
1: Thank you very much, and Happy New Year, ladies and gentlemen. Goodbye, 46, and we're glad to get rid of you. 903, Rod.
0: 903, Red. Well, Red, here it is, New Year's Eve.
1: Oh, it can't be.
0: Why?
1: You're still standing up.
0: Ah, just a minute, Red. I'll have you know I don't imbibe.
1: Oh?
0: I celebrate New Year's Eve by listening to the radio, and then at 12 o'clock I have a warm glass of milk and go to bed.
1: That's fine. Forest Lawn heard about you ever?
0: Well, how are you going to bring the new year in, Red?
1: I got nothing to do with it. I'll stand there and it'll come on its own, you know. You know, I've got a hunch that 47 is my year to win the Academy Award.
0: You mean next year?
1: No, when I'm 47.
0: Well, I sure hope it doesn't rain like it did at Christmas time.
1: Yeah, you know, the Chamber of Commerce out here in California was really wonderful to everyone. They gave them a pool in their backyard.
0: Say, by the way, Red, how do you like that Cocker Spaniel puppy that Vern and I gave you for Christmas?
1: Oh, he's a corker, he is. He's wonderful. He knows more tricks. How did you ever teach him to tear up a rug like that, huh?
0: Well, what do you call a dog?
1: I'm going to call him 1946. If he doesn't behave, he's going out tonight.
0: Oh, by the way, here's a New Year's greeting from our sponsor, Mr. Rawley.
1: Oh, yeah, a telegram to... Oh, he's a sly one, isn't he? He sent it at 9:03 a.m. It says, 1946 was filled with hope. Let's see if we can make 1947 filled with Skelton.
2: Please, there's two ways to take that applause.
0: So you going to make New Year's Eve resolutions, Red?
1: Yeah, I'm making the first resolution. I'm not going to punch any tigers in the mouth this year.
0: What kind of a resolution is that? You never have punched a tiger in the mouth.
1: I know, but I'm going to have a resolution this year that I can keep.
0: You going to the Rose Bowl game tomorrow?
1: The guy that wrote that's no longer with us. Am I going to the Rose Bowl? I'm going to watch the game from my front porch.
0: You can't see anything from there. You live 30 miles away.
1: It's closer than those $50 bargains they're selling out.
3: Take it, Father.
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1: And now my mother, Anita Ellis, will sing, for sentimental reasons...

0: Thank you very much, Anita Ellis. Tonight, the Stories in the Skeleton Scrapbook of Satire also has poetry and music about Old Man Winter.
1: In the Yukon was found once a bum, frozen stiff over his bottle of rum. Unable to straighten this hombre, this Satan, they just buried the bum in a drum. Chapter 1, I'll Get the Man Who Got My Gal.
2: I'm not wanting to stop. As long as he's running, he can keep warm.
3: Yeah.
2: Man, am I freezing.
3: Is your nose cold?
2: I don't know. I scratched him 3 miles back and it fell off.
3: Him?
2: No, it.
3: Thought maybe you had two heads and you lost one of your noses.
2: Well, say, is it always this cold up here?
3: No, only 9 months out of the year. Then the freezing spell sets in.
2: I got a notion to set fire to my celluloid collar.
3: Now, let's not get hot-headed here, O'Brien.
2: Now, Dad, I really, let's turn back. Look at them snow clouds ahead while we're heading for a blizzard.
3: Oh.
2: I'm so cold now, I'm turning blue. Navy, that is.
3: We can't turn back. We can't turn back. Yeah, no, we can't turn back. I gotta turn back and read this line. I gotta find Jim Harkins, the critter that stole my gal and my gold claim.
2: Yeah, well, money ain't everything. Yeah. And as far as the gal is concerned, why, there's plenty more fish in the sea.
3: Yeah, I ain't intend to marry up with no mackerel. I love Clementine. She's really a beautiful gal.
2: Mm-hmm.
3: She's got a swan like neck.
2: Yeah, lots of gals have.
3: She got webbed feet, too. We're gonna marry her someday.
2: Yeah, well, how about that gal in El Dorado?
3: There's something fishy about her.
2: You mean because her eyes were on the side of her head?
3: Yeah. Yeah, but she was a good girl. Her heart was like the army, open to all men between the ages of 18 and 35. Well, we better get a move on, or we're going to freeze to death up here. Someday I'm going to go where it never gets cold.
2: Yeah, but you're going to have to die to make it.
3: Yeah. Look, there's a... there's a town ahead. We'll ride for it. What do you say?
2: Okay. Say, what time is it?
3: I don't know. I swallowed my Mickey Mouse watch the other day.
2: Really? Does it give you any trouble?
3: Only when I try to wind it.
2: These horses are going to last much longer while the snow is boiling up on their hooves.
3: Well, just reach in my saddle pack there, get that Esquire, turn to page 57. It'll melt that snow in no time. The same guy that wrote that joke wrote the other one in there, both. Poor sucker stayed up all night to write that snow. Well, maybe we can stop and trade these horses for a couple of dog teams.
2: Okay.
3: Oh, boy. Maybe we can get the Brooklyn Dodgers. We'll go into this trading post here and get warmed up. Say, nice place here.
2: Yeah, boy, look at that fire in that fireplace.
4: Shut that door!
3: Shut your trap!
4: Look, Piz Puss, I don't take that kind of talk from nobody.
3: Oh, a Vassar girl, huh? Look, get back to the wilderness, wolf girl. There's gents present. Ain't you got no learning?
4: I'll have you know I'm a self-made woman.
3: Yeah? She'd let somebody else do the face. You sure messed it up.
4: What can I do for you gypsies?
3: We ain't gypsies, ma'am.
4: You're wearing earrings.
3: Them's icicles. You got any dog teams for sale?
4: Dog teams?
3: Yep.
4: Sounds like you might be heading further north.
3: Yep.
4: You must be on a pretty important mission to fight this blizzard.
3: Yeah, I'm looking for a sagebrusher named Jim Hawkins. He stole my gal and my money.
4: Jim Hawkins, huh?
3: Uh-huh.
4: Well, your destination has been reached. You'll find him over at the Klondike Honky Tonk.
3: Probably with Fred Allen. Well, come on, partner.
2: Say, look, Mr. Dead Eye, you are you really walking into trouble. That Jim Hawkins is a fast man with a .45 and a good shot, too.
3: Yeah, you ain't doing bad with it yourself tonight. I can shoot fast as anybody. You see that pine cone hanging from that tree?
2: Yeah.
3: What? See that barn door over there? Come on, we'll go inside here. Hey, piano player. Is there a gal around here named Clementine?
5: Yeah, she's over there.
3: He's laughing, boy, tonight, you know. He's happy because he finally got a line. Here's a dollar tip, old boy. Go get a haircut, will you?
5: Thanks. Thanks. It would be good to see out again.
3: Yeah, you won't have to pay dues now. Patrilla will never recognize you. Careful smoking. You could have a brush fire there, you know. There's my old gal. Howdy, gal.
6: Howdy, stranger.
3: I ain't no stranger, gal. It's me, did I?
6: How did I? I didn't recognize you. You scared me at first.
3: I don't doubt it, gal. Seems like I'm always scaring people. One Halloween, I scared my mother and father to death.
6: Oh, how?
3: I was born.
6: By the way, Deadeye, aren't you getting a little arty?
3: Yeah, what do you mean?
6: Well, that gorgeous hand-painted tie. Say, look, is that a pretty girl you got painted on that tie?
3: No, that's Lena Romay, the actress. Oh. I always like to feel that women like Lena Romay is hanging around my neck. Same boy wrote it. Look, Al, I came a long way through this storm to see you. You got to give up this guy, Jim Hawkins.
6: Well, I guess I do have what it takes.
3: Yeah, too bad what you got ain't taken, though.
7: Don't move, did I?
3: Well, howdy, Jim. I ain't up here looking for trouble. I just come to get my gal and my money and to take you back to Texas. I ain't looking for no trouble. The boys down there got a rope necktie waiting for you.
7: You talk like a tough man.
3: You trying to act like one?
7: I ain't acting. Where I come from, we eat a whole steer at one sitting.
3: Oh, you do,
7: yeah.
3: Huh? Well, where I come from, we take a raw steer, butter it so it'll slide down easier. Then we set in a hot kettle of boiling water to cook it.
7: Look here, Deadeye. We're acting very childish. We shouldn't be fighting. Mm-hmm. You can have your gal. Take her with you, but leave me here. You didn't even have to come all the way up here, Deadeye. No, you could have wrote me a letter. I'd have sent her back. Please, she loves you. You got money. Take her back to Texas. But please, leave me here. I can't stand that climate.
3: Please, my boy, control yourself. We ain't selling soap, you know.
6: Yeah, Deadeye. Leave the coward here. Well, anyway, I couldn't stand to see him hang around.
3: Well, if we get through the blizzard,
8: Where's that critter that was looking for a dog team?
3: Here I am.
8: Well, I got you 12 dogs and this lead dog. He's the finest you ever seen. Nice and friendly, too.
3: Yeah, howdy, boy. Yeah, he does seem friendly for a Pekingese, don't he?
8: Well, go ahead and pet him. He can't bite. No teeth.
3: Oh, nice boy. Oop. Won't bite, huh? You see the fingers on my left hand?
8: They ain't got no fingers.

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2: And his Rolly Cigarette Orchestra play a medley of, it's a musical picture of New Year's Eve, all the instruments having a good time.

0: Chapter 2, The First Snow. 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He was knocked out cold, and if the truth were told, inside of the trick was a brick.
1: A beautiful sight, the earth blanketed in snow. Oh, Junior!
2: Yes, kiddo?
1: Come downstairs.
2: Okay, I'll slide down the banister. It'll be quicker.
1: What did you break?

0: still working.
1: Did you look out your window upstairs?
0: Not me. I don't raise them window blinds. Not after what happened the last time, boy. I forgot to let go of the cord, and I shot up with the blind, wound me around the little road. I got the worst spanking that I got me.
1: Well, look out the window.
0: Okay, I look out the window. Yeah. Oh, Lord. Does this mean the sugar shortage is over?
1: No, dear. No? That's snow.
0: Oh, snow? Oh, boy, I'm going to make a snowman. I'm going to make him look like Uncle Clem Kneedle Hopper. That's if I can find stool but enough looking snow. Can I go out and play?
1: Well, do you have your long underwear on?
0: Yeah, I got on my long heavies, and I got on my heavy shirt, and my wool socks, and my pants, my high top shoes, my overcoat.
1: Well, I'm proud of you, dressing yourself without my help.
0: Earmuffs?
1: Yeah, how'd you do it?
0: I slept in them last night.
1: You can go outside until breakfast is ready.
0: Okay. Oh, boy.
1: Oh, I'll go with you and pick up the morning paper. Oh. Careful going down the steps now. They're slippery.
0: No.
1: I told you to be careful. Are you all right?
0: That hurt me arm.
1: Did you bump your funny bone?
0: Yeah, my funny bone lost his sense of humor. Hey, where'd all this ice come from?
1: Mother Nature freezes the water.
0: Boy, she really got stiff last night.
1: Careful now.
0: Hey, watch me. I'm going to go belly whopping. Oh, I'll never do that again.
1: To go belly whopping, Junior, you need a sled.
0: Now she tells me.
1: What are you doing? Making a snowball?
0: Yeah, a nice, big, fat, juicy one.
1: You wouldn't hit Grandma with it, would you?
0: Sometimes I wonder why they let women vote.
1: There's Mr. Fowler.
0: Oh, there's Mr. Fowler. Look, he's wearing a new derby hat and me with a snowball. Now, he ought to know better than that. I'll just close my eyes and hope for the best. Oh, boy, it's a good thing he had his kisser open and it hit him right in the mush, you know. Oh, here he comes, here he comes.
2: Verna, did you see what Junior did?
1: No, what?
2: He hit me with a snowball. It was padded around a brick.
0: It was not a brick. It was not a brick.
2: It was a brick.
0: It was not a brick. It was not a brick. It was flagstone.
2: You should be ashamed of yourself. You throw snowballs and people won't like you.
0: Well, that'll be an improvement because they hate me now.
1: Now, look, young man, you behave yourself.
0: Okay, I'll try, but I'm fighting a losing battle. I know that.
1: Now, throw that other snowball down.
0: Okay. Oh, it broke the upstairs window, Grandma.
1: Did you do that on purpose?
0: No, honest, I didn't. I was aiming at the downstairs window.
1: Oh, you were?
0: Yes. Yeah. Oh, hit me. Now I'm going to tell.
1: You're going to tell what?
0: I'm going to tell everybody that you used to be a whack lieutenant in George Washington's army.
1: Junior, you know I'm not that old.
0: Oh, no. We're crossing the Delaware tonight, Lieutenant.
3: Good. I'll have coffee and donuts ready at the doctor.
0: Boy, I thought that you excited, don't I, Grandma?
2: Well, I must be going.
1: Where are you going so early, Mr. Fowler?
0: Go read your Tom-Tom book. Will you go read your Tom-Tom book?
2: It's a winter sports. Would you care to go skiing, Verna?
1: Oh, no. I know nothing about skiing.
0: No? Hey, Grandma, look how big his feet are.
1: Those aren't his feet.
0: You're not?
1: No.
0: Boy, he sure let his toenails get away from him. Look at them flat tops. Boy, look at them feet. They sure getting a lot of vitamins lately, ain't they?
1: Those are skis.
0: Skis?
2: And it's a great sport, Junior. Oh. Watch me slide down the side of this little hill.
1: Oh, isn't that dangerous?
0: Now, don't talk him out of it. Let him go. He wants to show off. Let him go.
2: I'm not showing off, Junior. A good skier is proud to give an exhibition of his skill.
0: Oh, sure.
2: I've been skiing ever since I learned to walk.
0: Oh, I think you learned
2: well,
0: to walk.
2: Here goes.
0: Well, here he goes. Look at him go, boy. He's heading right for a tree. He made it. Now he can learn to walk again. Hey, maybe I shouldn't have tied his shoelaces together, huh?
1: He's all right.
0: Yeah.
1: Well, it's too cold for me, Junior. Come on, let's go in.
0: No, I'm going to get two boards and tie them on my feet and make myself a pair of skis and then go sliding down the street.
1: Oh, no, you aren't.
0: Right.
1: You might bump into an automobile and dent the fenders.
0: Yes. Does love me, don't you, huh?
1: You just better forget the idea.
0: Why?
1: You might get going too fast and slide in a snowdrift and get buried.
0: I don't care. I'd love to get buried in one of them snowbanks. I get buried so deep that they won't be able to find me until a spring thaw, you know? And then I will be there frozen stiff, And then the vultures will find me, and they'll say, oh, look at this delicious frozen food they have. And then they will come over and have a picnic and start picking off of me widow bones, you know. And they'll say, oh, what a good widow boy. And I'll be froze stiffer than a California driver on New Year's Eve. And I will be dead. You never see... Oh, no, no, no, no.
1: What's the matter?
0: I scared me, Dad.
1: It serves you right.
0: Yes, yeah, serves me right.
1: Always dreaming up such weird stories.
0: Yeah, weird stories.
1: Bless his little heart.
0: Yeah, bless his little heart.
1: Now, if you want to stay outside and play, go get the sled your grandfather made for you.
0: Ah, no, that thing's too big and it's too heavy.
1: Oh, it isn't so heavy.
0: Then how come I tied it on the back end of a greyhound bus and it stalled it dead, huh?
1: Well, I'm going inside. Now, if you're good, I'll buy you some candy later.
0: Some candy? Mm-hmm. For me?
1: Yeah.
0: How much?
1: A whole big penny's worth.
0: Well, thanks, Sporty.
1: You come in now if you get cold.
0: Okay, well, here I is, all alone. Anybody got heart trouble, you can leave now. You know? I think I'll sneak over to Mr. Frank's house and see what he's doing over there. Doodle-doodle-doodle, snow is on the ground. Oh, there he is. Hello, Mr. Bozeggi. How
4: are you? Well, Junior, come here and see what I'm making for you. Huh? A snowman.
0: A snowman?
4: Yes.
0: A big fat one?
4: Yes.
0: Pieces of coal for eyes?
4: Yes.
0: Broom in his arms?
4: Yes.
0: What are they good for?
4: Everyone loves a snowman.
0: Yeah, well, what's he doing on my sled? Get
4: well,
0: him up over
4: there. That's so you can pull him over in your own yard and show your grandmother.
0: Oh.
4: Here's the sled rope. Pull easy now.
0: No, not mighty neighbor. Are you I'm going to take the snowman and show him to me, Grandma. Hey, Grandma, come here. Look what I got in the living room. Come here, come here. Look over by the fireplace. Look.
1: Good heavens. Where did that water come from?
0: Well, I don't know. Ask the snowman. He was here last.
1: Bring a snowman in the house.
0: Yeah, I shook hands with him and he was so cold that I tried to bring him in and let him get warmed up.
1: Oh, I give up.
0: You don't?

0: Remember, we'll all be back with you next Tuesday at the same time. Red Skelton, David Forrester and his orchestra, Anita Ellis, Verna Felton, Gigi Pearson, Pat McGee, and Wonderful Smith, and yours truly, Rod O'Connor. Until next Tuesday, then.
1: This is Red Skelton saying goodbye now. Thanks for listening, and may we wish you all a very prosperous new year. Happy New Year, everybody.
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0: Brown and Williamson invite you to another good listening during the week. 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And join us with Red Skelton next Tuesday. Red Skelton is heard in this program through the courtesy of Metro-Goldwyn-Mayer. Red Skelton is brought to you by the Brown and Williamson Tobacco Corporation.
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0: Elgin American, creator of America's most beautiful compacts, smartest cigarette cases, magic action lighters, finest dresser sets, presents Groucho Marx in the Elgin American show, You Bet Your Life. The comedy quiz series produced and transcribed from Hollywood. And here's that sterling Elgin American, the one, the only...
1: Oh, you can do better than that. Oh, that's me, Groucho Marx. Thank you. Well, here I am with $2,500 for one of our couples tonight. George Fenneman, who's first to try for it?
0: Just before we went on the air, our studio audience selected a bachelor and a spinster, and here they are. Miss Dorothy Kent and Mr. Bob Davis, meet Groucho Marx.
1: Welcome, kids, for Elgin American Compact. And if you say the secret word at any time we're talking, I'll pay $100 in cash instantly. It's a common word, something you'll find around the house. So we have a bachelor and a spinster, eh? Miss Dorothy Kent?
2: That's right.
1: In what town did you begin your career as a spinster?
2: Well, I was born in Buffalo, New York.
1: And Mr. Davis? Bob Davis, huh? Where did you start being a bachelor?
3: Pittsburgh, Pennsylvania.
1: What is your occupation, Dorothy?
2: I'm a school teacher.
1: A school teacher?
2: That's right.
1: Well, why is it you're never married? You're a nice-looking girl.
2: Well, I've never found the man who made more money than I did as a school teacher, even though their salaries are low enough.
1: You must have met some pretty low men in your life. Would you think it too impertinent if I asked you how old you were, Dorothy?
2: No, I'm 43.
1: Well, you don't look it. You
2: Thank
1: look about
2: you.
1: 33.
2: Thank you very much.
1: What about me? And Bob? How old are you, Bob?
3: Well, I'm approaching the half-century mark.
1: You have, huh? Mm-hmm. Which century? The half. And why haven't you married?
3: Well,
1: Mr. Davis?
3: I just want to take my time. I don't want to rush into things. Seriously, thank you.
1: Well, frankly, you haven't been acting like a jet plane so far. How long do you think a man should know a girl before he takes any serious steps?
3: Oh, I'd say about 2 or 3 years.
1: You think people should wait 2 or 3 years before they get married?
3: No, before they get engaged.
1: Well, you're pretty near the slowest man I ever met. Are you sure you're not a statue from Pershing Square? Will you turn around? I want to see if there's a pigeon on you. Now, Dorothy, how would a marriage-minded woman like you encourage a creeping Casanova like him to pop the question?
2: Well, I think one way would be to flatter him, or perhaps find his weakness.
1: Well, you have a weakness, Bob, that you would care to discuss?
3: No.
1: In addition to rushing headlong into everything. Before I proceed with this ceremony, I'd like you to have some lovely gifts from our sponsor.
0: For Miss Kent, this lovely engraved dresser set by Elgin American. It's finished in rich silver, the finishing touch for your dresser.
2: That's very lovely, and I haven't anything like it.
0: And Elgin American's popular cigarette case with today's smart leather look for Bob Davis.
1: How do you like it, Seabiscuit?
3: It's certainly beautifully made. It's just wonderful.
1: You like it. Huh? Now, Bob, what sort of work do you do?
3: Well, right now I'm in between jobs. I've done a lot of selling, and, I'm just sort of looking into television.
1: Oh, you're going to sell the sets, huh?
3: Well, I don't know. I'm just looking into it.
1: Mm-hmm. Well, you keep looking into it. All the sets will be sold by the time you... Well, in other words, at the moment, you're at leisure. Is that right?
3: I fool around a little bit with radio.
1: Well, you said radio, and that's the secret way, so you just made $100. Here it is, and congratulations.
3: Well, thank you very much.
1: And you're going to fool around with television. Well, Bob, let's get back to the subject of romance. Tell me, have you ever proposed to a girl?
3: Yeah, yes, I did one time.
1: Well, how did you propose? I mean, what position were you in? Were you...
3: Well, you know, the old one-knee position.
1: What did you just say? Just out of a clear...
3: Well, I just asked her if she would like to be married. She was a little bit evasive, and she kept continuing that way for some time. And from time to time, I'd see her, but it just sort of withered away. I forgot all about it.
1: Well, tell me. It's a very sad story. Well, did you drop down on one knee every time you saw this girl?
3: Oh, no.
1: She just kept withering away, huh?
3: Well, no, I found out later on that, from friends and acquaintances, that she really, I thought I was in love with her, but she was really more in love with herself than I was with her.
1: Well, the three of you could have been very happy together. Now, what qualities do you think a woman should have in order to be eligible for your affections? You're a fine-looking broth of a boy.
3: Well, I think she should be kind and considerate, and, fairly intelligent, and above all, a good sense of humor.
1: That's important.
3: Oh, very important, yeah.
1: Would you say you had a good sense of humor, Dorothy? Yeah.
2: I think I have.
1: Well, let's find out. Tell us a joke, huh? Any old joke that happens to be kicking around, I don't care, Dorothy. Huh? Just remember you're on the air, that's all.
2: Perhaps you've heard about the deep-sea diver who met a mermaid, and he was so polite to her that he died.
1: No, that's... That's a pretty deep joke, isn't it? Huh? Bob, what do you think of her joke? Would you... consider that a good example of humor?
3: Well, no, it's an old joke, as I remember it. I don't think she told it all.
1: Well, it seems to me it was kind of short. Huh? Would you mind telling us the balance of it? Huh?
3: Well, as I remember it, it's a deep sea diver met a mermaid and he died because he dipped his head.
1: I don't know, I like her way just as well. See, your way, you know there's no joke. With her way, there's always a little uncertainty about it. I don't know why you two don't get married. Between you, you could go around telling jokes together. You could be another Burns and Allen. Well, it's all settled. We're all ready for the ceremony. You ready, Bob?
3: Huh? Oh, don't rush me. Don't rush me.
1: Bob, you better get going. If you get married right away, someday you can bounce a little grandchild on your knee. What a thrill that'll be. A little tot only 2 years old and you 196. Well, you're a charming and amiable couple. I think you'll be very happy together. If you were half the man you said you were, you'd get down on one knee right now. Right? And you'd get down on the other knee, darling. Now, let's play You Bet Your Life. In just 1 minute, you're going to work together as a team for $2,500. Right now, I want you to listen to this.
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1: 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Fenneman, tell them how to play You Bet Your Life.
7: Each of our three couples has $20. 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The couple that earns the most money gets a chance at the $2,500 question at the end of the show. Our other two couples are in a waiting room offstage, so they don't know what's happening out here.
1: Here we go. Let's see how high I can build you $20. What question category did you select?
3: Cities on the Great Lakes.
1: That's right. Now, here's your first question. You have $20. How much will you try?
3: Ten.
1: On what lake is the city of Cleveland?
3: Lake Erie.
1: Lake Erie is right.
7: And we're off to a good start with $30.
1: Remember, this is chicken feed. What you're going after is that $2,500. Now, how much of your $30 will you try?
3: 25.
2: I think that will be all 25. Right.
1: On what great lake is the city of Gary?
3: Lake Michigan.
1: Lake Michigan is right.
7: They're climbing now. They have $55.
1: All right, you have $55, and here is your third question. How much are you going to bet?
2: All right.
3: 55.
1: 55, huh? On what lake is the city of Rochester?
3: Rochester, New York, is on Lake Ontario.
1: Lake Ontario is correct.
7: They're really on their way. They have $110.
1: Say, Dorothy, you got yourself a pretty hot potato here.
2: So, too.
1: I haven't heard a peep out of you yet, huh? You got $110. Now, here's your last chance to beat the other couples. How much of the $110 will you risk?
3: $110.
1: $110. This is Diamond Jim Brady here, huh? On what great lake is the city of Sandusky?
3: On Lake Sandusky, Ohio.
1: The city of Sandusky is on one of the Great Lakes.
3: Lake Erie.
1: Lake Erie is correct.
7: And they
1: give him a kiss, Darby.
7: $220 plus $100.
1: Thanks and good luck from Elgin American Compacts. Don't sneak away now. They'll be married by 10 o'clock, these two. Now, don't sneak away. You still have a chance at the big question.
7: Our next couple has been in a waiting room offstage, Groucho, so they don't know the secret word is radio. Just before we went on the air, our studio audience selected a baker and a housewife, and here they come. Mrs. Etta Daly and baker Luther McCann meet Groucho Marx.
1: Welcome, welcome, folks, for Elgin American Compacts. And if you say the secret word at any time we're talking, I'll hand over $100 in cash instantly. It's a common word, something you'll find around the house. Mrs. Etta Daly, huh?
8: That's right.
1: How long have you been a housewife?
8: As long as I've been married.
1: You're going to have trouble with her, I guess. What does your husband do, Mrs. Daly?
8: Well, right now he's training horses. He's given them their basic training, and in April he's going to take two of them to the track. But
1: basic
8: right...
1: training?
8: Mm-hmm. That's right.
1: Are they in the service? How did you meet your husband?
8: Well, this was back east, and he was a furnace man. He was putting a furnace in our house, but he was working up in the putting the ventilator in over the dining room. And we, while we were sitting there eating, he slipped on the rafter and he came right through the ceiling. It was a little house anyway.
1: Well, he fell for you, huh? Well, I don't see the connection between putting a ventilator in the attic and you're getting married, huh?
8: Well, at the time, I was engaged to somebody else, and after I met Melvin, why...
1: What happened to the other fellow? Then?
8: He disappeared in thin air.
1: Just withered away, huh?
8: I didn't care what happened to him.
1: This is a big night for withering tonight. How many children do you have with this finest man?
8: One nice little girl, 9 years old.
1: Uh-huh. She as cute as you?
8: Cuter.
1: Oh, pretty snappy looking gal there.
8: Oh, Lord, I bet you tell that to all the girls.
1: Well, I rarely say it to any of the men, huh? Does your husband help you around the house, Etta?
8: He's very nice and helpful. He gets the breakfast in the morning while I'm getting my little girl's lunch. He takes the garbage out. For school, I have to get her lunch made for school.
1: What do you do, eat the whole three meals in the morning? You must be ready to go to bed by 1 o'clock in the afternoon. Well, I'm glad that day is over. Luther McCann, I've been kind of neglecting you here. Are you married, Luther?
3: Yes, sir.
1: Mm-hmm. So you're a baker, huh?
3: That's right.
1: Well, tell me, Pumpernickel, exactly where do you do your baking, huh?
3: Well, in an oven.
1: I didn't think you did it in a manhole. I mean, what bakery?
3: Well, I'm with Humphrey's Bakery at the Farmer's Market, 3rd and Fairfax.
1: Tell me, Apple Dumpling, do you help your wife? You help your wife around the house?
3: No.
1: Why not? You're too busy bending over a hot stove, huh?
3: I work nights most of the time. Too busy sleeping.
1: You ought to eat some of your yeast cakes, then you could rise in the morning, huh? I just read a very revealing book about cookies. It's called Let 'Em Eat Cheesecake by Earl Wilson. Unfortunately, you can't get that kind of cheesecake in a bakery. Although they have some nice cookies there. Now, what's the most popular pastry you bake, Luther?
3: Well, most people sort of go in for those chocolate eclairs and those whipped cream and cream puffs.
1: Mm-hmm.
3: Pretty
1: what's,
3: nice.
1: What's your recipe for a chocolate eclair?
3: Well, the eclair base is water and shortening. And then you cook that together, and then you add your eggs and a little milk along with a little powdered ammonia to give them that blowed-up effect.
1: I get that after I eat them. Huh? Now, before we proceed, we'd like each of you to have perfect gifts from our sponsor.
7: Well, Miss Daly, pearls. These perfect Elgin American pearls are for you. Just see their glowing, lustrous beauty.
8: Oh, they're beautiful.
7: And for Mr. McCann, Elgin American's exclusive heart-shaped compact that's definitely different. It's jeweler's bronze that looks like gold, and I know your wife will love it.
3: Sure she will.
1: Now let's play You Bet Your Life, the Elgin American game, for $2,500. If you run your $20 into more than the other couples, you get the chance at the big question later. Fenneman's offstage to remind our listeners how much the first couple earned.
7: The bachelor and the spinster won $220.
1: Here we go. Let's say Ohio can build you $20. What question category did you select? Products of states, is that right?
3: That's right.
1: Now here's your first question. How much of the 20 will you try?
3: $10, she says.
1: Now, what state leads the nation in the production of corn?
3: All right.
1: Now, you can take one answer between you. Decide between you and then tell me.
3: Don't.
8: Did you say Kansas? Yeah. Kansas?
1: No, I'm sorry. It's Iowa. Now you have $10. Remember, you're going for $2,500 tonight. That's the big prize. Now, how much of your 10 will you try?
8: That's all of it.
3: Any way you say.
1: You're going to bet all of it?
8: Mm-hmm.
1: What southwestern state leads in the raising of beef cattle and in oil production?
8: Texas.
1: Texas is right.
7: And now they're on their way. They have $20.
1: Now you have $20. Here's your third question. How much will you bet?
8: Let's bet all of it.
3: Oh, just bet 25.
1: You only have 20. How can you bet 20?
3: I said 30. Okay,
1: you're not going down to the bank and borrow 5, are you? Why don't you bet 30 while you're at it?
3: All right, take a chance.
8: Let's bet it all.
1: You want to bet $20? What state makes more automobiles than any other state?
3: Michigan.
1: Michigan is right.
7: They're climbing now. They have $40.
1: You're climbing high up here. You've got $40, and here's your last chance to beat the other couples. How much of the 40 will you try?
8: All of it.
1: Now you can bet 30 if you want. You're going to bet 40?
3: Lady says all of it, you.
8: Well, is that all right
3: That's
8: with you?
3: Okay with me.
1: What is the leading coal mining state in the nation?
8: Coal mining.
3: Pennsylvania.
1: No, I'm sorry. It's West Virginia.
8: West Virginia.
1: And you lost all your money, and we can't have that, so I'll give you one more chance. Answer this question correctly, and you'll win $10. And please, no help from the audience. Are you ready? Think hard now. Who is buried in Grant's tomb?
8: Grant, but I wish
1: General
8: I was.
1: Grant is right. Thanks and good luck from Elgin American Compacts. Now, in just 1 minute, our last couple will play You Bet Your Life, and then we know it gets the $2,500 question. Right now, pay attention to this.
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1: Now then, we'll soon know who's going to earn the most money and get the chance at the $2,500 question. George, who's ahead so far?
7: Well, the bachelor and the spinster are leading with $220. And here's our final couple coming in from their waiting room offstage. They don't know the secret word is radio. We invited some clerks from several of Hollywood's magic shops to the show tonight. And just before we went on the air, our studio audience selected Mr. Louis St. Pierre and a schoolboy, Dickie Taylor, to be his partner. Folks, meet Groucho Marx.
1: Welcome, gentlemen, to the Elgin American Show. And if you say the secret word at any time we're talking, I'll hand over $100 in cash instantly. It's a common word, something you'll find around the house. Fella from a magic store, eh? How's tricks, Louis?
9: Very good.
1: Louis St. Pierre, huh?
9: That's great.
1: You sound like a French explorer, huh? Where are you from, Louis?
9: Hollywood Magic Shop.
1: Is that where you were born?
9: No, I was born in Rockford, Illinois.
1: Dickie, how's tricks with you? Huh?
10: Okay.
1: Where you from, Dick?
10: North Hollywood.
1: How are tricks, huh? Oh, how old are you, Dick?
10: 14 and a half.
1: Have you got a girl?
10: Sort of.
1: A sorted girl? In you have a girl? I'll just call you Freckles, huh? Could you describe your girl? I mean,
10: well, she's not too tall. And she's not too short.
1: That's all?
10: Yeah.
1: She has hair, I presume.
10: Yes.
1: Do you contemplate matrimony with this charmer, Dickie?
10: No.
1: Why don't you want to marry this girl?
10: She's too fat.
1: And where do you work, Dick?
10: I don't work. I go to North Hollywood Junior High.
1: What grade are you in?
10: Grade A8.
1: Sounds like a bottle of milk, doesn't it? What is your favorite subject in school?
10: English.
1: Why do you prefer English?
10: After that period, we go home.
1: You're an eager student, in other words. Well, tell me, old black magic, just what do you sell in your magic store?
9: Well, we sell rubber lizards.
1: There must be a big demand for rubber lizards.
9: False teeth, wigs, mustaches.
1: What could you get for a thing like this? Could I swap this for a rubber lizard? But which of all your tricks is your favorite?
9: Well, I believe sawing woman in half.
1: How does it work?
9: Well, I can't disclose the secret. That comes with a purchase price.
1: Uh-huh. And what is the purchase price?
9: Well, they go for about $450.
1: That includes the woman?
9: No.
1: You have to supply your own woman for that?
9: Yes, sir, that's right.
1: It's a lot of dough for a dame you're going to cut in half, huh? Couldn't you get a half a woman for 2 1/4? Well, if you both promise to behave yourself on Halloween, I'll see that you each receive beautiful gifts from our sponsor. George?
7: 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And for Mr. St. Pierre, the rich green leather look of this Elgin American cigarette case.
9: Thank you.
1: Now, let's play You Bet Your Life. If you can beat our other two couples in the quiz, you'll get a crack at the $2,500 question. I can't tell you how much they won, but George is offstage to remind our listeners.
11: The bachelor and the spinster are still ahead with $220.
1: Here we go. Let's see how high I can build you $20. What question category did you select? Locate the city, is that right? Now, here's your first question. How much will you bet?
9: $10.
1: Okay. In what state do you find the city of Wichita?
9: Kansas.
1: Kansas is right.
7: $30.
1: Remember, you're going for $2,500 tonight. How much of your $30 will you try?
10: 20.
1: In what state is the city of Lansing?
10: Michigan.
1: Michigan is right.
7: Now they have $50.
1: All right, you've got $50. And how much are you going to bet? How much of the 50?
9: 40.
1: In what state is the city of Newark?
9: New Jersey.
1: New Jersey is correct.
7: They're climbing now. They have $90.
1: All right, you've got $90, and here's your last chance to beat the other couples. How much of the 90 are you going to try?
9: All of it.
1: All okay. of it?
10: Sure.
1: All right. In what state is the city of Atlanta?
10: Georgia.
1: Georgia is right.
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7: And here's the winning couple, Groucho, the bachelor and the spinster.
1: Well, back again to try for $2,500, eh? Good luck, and I'll give you 15 seconds to decide on a single answer between you, so talk it over thoroughly, and please, no help from the audience. Here it is. An ex-Secretary of State recently was appointed by President Truman as the next president of the American Red Cross. Who is this famous general who now heads the Red Cross?

0: All right, and what is the answer you two have decided upon?
1: Is it General Chenault?
0: No, I'm sorry. The correct answer is General George C. Marshall.
2: Oh.
0: So that means the big question next week will be worth $3,000.
3: But for beating our other couples, Groucho, they each receive the amazing new Apollo 16mm movie projector that shows real Hollywood sound movies or the movies you take yourself. It retails for $129.50.
0: And in addition, you receive those lovely gifts from Elgin American, and you won $320. 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Congratulations, and thanks to both of you.
3: 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Music by Jerry Fielding. 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
0: Good night, folks. 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
1: It's the big time. 34 minutes of all the wonderful music that's always been big time. Starring Georgie Price, tenor Ralph Nyland, soprano Sally Sweetland, soubrette Dorothy Loudon. The big time is quartet. And the music of Ray Block, his chorus, and his orchestra.

Yes, here he is, the star of our show and a real big-timer from head to toe, Georgie Price.

Thank you. Thank you, ladies and gentlemen, and welcome once again to the big time, where we recall the golden, glorious days of the troopers, the days when the great vaudeville and variety circuits were thronged with unforgettable personalities taking their clever songs, stories, and acts to every corner of the land. I have a wonderful letter from just such a trooper, Lou London, who's retired now to the quiet life down in Oldmar, Florida. Lou writes of his days on the Orpheum circuit, and of one time in particular, when he was playing the Majestic Theater in Chicago. On the same bill with me, he writes, were Cecil Lean and Cleo Mayfield, J.C. Nugent, Kennedy and Melrose, not to mention the well-remembered Gus Edwards gang. The kids followed me on the bill, but they made so much noise backstage, we thought we'd have to rearrange the show. But I got a better idea. There was an ice cream peddler who was plying his trade in the alley between the McVickers and the Majestic, and I promised each Gus Edwards kid I'd stand the treat for the price of quiet. Well, it worked, but T. Roy Barnes of Barnes and Crawford enjoyed calling your act the Gus Edwards Blackmailers. Do you remember? Well, indeed I do, Lou London. Those were great days. Lou, let me tell you, I can't be bribed with ice cream any longer. It's got to be Smirnoff's vodka or nothing. Well, we'll all have quiet as Ralph Nylon brings back more memories with that lovely ballad, The World is Waiting for the Sunrise.

ladies and gentlemen, there's no truer saying than once a big timer, always a big timer. Look at Jimmy Durante. He was a star way back in the days when show business was mostly variety bills and burlesque, and his brilliance has never diminished. In fact, today he's a bigger and brighter star than ever. And so is Jack Benny, Burns and Allen, and one of the great dames of the big time, Sophie Tucker. Like Jimmy, I'll bet Soph never dreamed that at this stage of her career she'd be signing autographs for a brand new generation and knocking them cold with her own particular brand of singing. Here's Dorothy Loudon now, singing the song most closely linked with Sophie's name and singing it in the style which she made famous, Some of These Days.

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Nice going. You know, you'd have to be a real, real old-timer to remember a fellow that used to be billed as the original Bowery Boy in vaudeville. Because the last curtain fell for that veteran big-timer way back in 1917. But even if you never knew Charles Ward as the Bowery Boy, you know Charlie all right. You know him for one unforgettable song he gave the big time. A song the big-timers are going to sing right now. That rousing, rollicking all-time hit, And the Band Played On.

0: Lovely. You know, the height of big-time show business was personified in the patter, the novelty songs of our great dialect comedians. There was Needham and Kelly, dressed in pants of different colors, weather-beaten plug hats and short side whiskers known as dinnigals. There was Jimmy Hussey, Clark and Verdi, George P. Murphy, Lou and Sam Hearn, and of course, one of the greatest of them all was Sam Bernard. Sam Bernard was the star of The Prince of Pilsen, The Century Girl, and in a show called As You Were, with a saucy Irene Bordoni beside him, he brought to the big time that classic song about Napoleon. Here it is. The love affairs of famous men have led me to believe that every woman beautiful was born just to deceive. The female of the specie is more deadly than the male, who thinks he is the only one, and thereby hangs a tale. I know about the love affairs of men of history, but there is just one mystery that always puzzles me. What I want to know is, who ate Napoleon's with Josephine when Bonaparte was away? Who said, do this for me, and I'll do that for you? While Knapp was fighting Prussians, Austrians, and Russians. I told you once when Rip Van Winkle to the mountains went, his missus ate her grapefruit with someone who paid the rent. But who ate Napoleon's with Josephine when Bonaparte was away?
1: Who ate Napoleon's with Josephine when Bonaparte was away?
2: Back on the throne as if it was his own, while Knapp played Filipina out in St. Helena. Then Walter Raleigh left Queen Lizzie like a gallant kid. Did she walk on somebody else's coat? You bet your life she did. But who
1: ate the body and took your name when Bonaparte
2: was away? There are a lot of foolish men who never realize their little wives are fooling them and right before their eyes. Queen Catherine of Russia, she had some brains within her head. She always found a burglar hiding underneath the bed. Now, if they'll double-cross such famous men like old Mark Antony, imagine how they'll hand it to chumps like you and me. Och, du lieber,
1: who ate Napoleon's with Josephine when Bonaparte was away?
2: When he took Austerlitz, who took her to the Ritz while he sat in the trenches eating goulash off the benches? King Sully had 1,000 wives to dinner in his den, but each one brought a cousin home for breakfast now and then. But who
1: ate Napoleon's with Josephine and Bonaparte was away?
2: Sufficiency.

Back in the early 1900s, the great team of Weber and Fields split up, and Lou Fields decided to produce some shows on his own. The first one was starring Maynard Dean. But before I tell you about Lou, I want to tell you something about an instrumental number. One of the mainstays of the big time. For many years been the circus. Every kid in town starts going crazy the minute that the first poster is slapped up on the side of the country store. And by the time the long, colorful train rolls into the siding in the gray dawn, wild horses couldn't keep anyone away from the circus grounds. The big top balloons up like magic. There's the smell of tan bark, the sound of the menagerie, the barkers hawking sponge sugar in the sideshow. And then, that biggest moment of all, when the ringmaster blows his whistle and the grand parade is on. Professor Ray Block, let's hear that circus music. Come on, get that band marching in here and around that ring right now.

You know, I was telling you about Lou Fields. When he first opened a show called The Girl Behind the Counter, well, it opened to rave notices. But Lou still thought it needed improvement in the way of a good romantic song. He finally found one he thought might do. Well, it did, all right. That interpolated song turned out to be the hit of the show. And Maid Nordine, who sang it, did a dozen encores every night. And ever since then, it's been a big-time favorite. Here's Sally Sweetland to sing it for you now, the lovely Glowworm.

0: Tonight, ladies and gentlemen, I'd like to pay tribute to a kid of some 80 years who is still going strong in the big time. He represents two or three generations in show business. He's seen the plush and velvet 90s when sentiment was held sway. He's seen the pre-war days of champagne and supper clubs. He knew the khaki and the doughboys of World War I, yes, and he knew World War II. And right at this moment, out on the West Coast, audiences are still applauding that wonderful entertainer, Joe Howard. Ray Block, Ray, listen. Didn't you and Joe work together right here in this same theater?
1: You bet we did. We were doing the Gay 90s review.
0: Uh-huh.
1: I got to know Joe as a friend. He told me a great deal about himself.
0: Must have been interesting. He got his start with McNish, Johnson, and Slavin's Refined Minstrels, singing a song called A Boy's Best Friend is His Mother.
1: And what a switch that was, because Joe spent a long time in an orphanage until he decided to try show business and hop the St. Louis freight.
0: Oh, yes. He was a man of parts. He was a bantamweight boxing champion of the world at one time, an actor, a singer. He owned a theater in Chicago, which flopped.
1: And he also wrote 28 musical comedies, 500 song hits, and let more than $1.5 million slip through his fingers.
0: Yeah, but the show's always gone on for Joe Howard. It's still going on. And tonight, we'd like to sing some of the songs for which he's best known. I think you'll know all of them, everyone.

gentlemen, here's another great Joe Howard song. I wish you'd all join me in singing it. Those of you seated at home, those of you perhaps driving along in your cars and listening to your car radios.

0: revoir. That's all for tonight, folks. But we'll all be back with more big time songs and stories next week. And in the meantime, you keep writing those letters with your memories of the big time. This is Georgie Price saying good night now, and remember that in my book, you are always big time.
1: The Big Time with Sally Sweetlin, Dorothy Loudon, Ralph Nyland, the Big Timers, and the music of Ray Block, his chorus and his orchestra, features our star from the Big Time itself, Georgie Price. 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
2: 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Just for a little while, Saturday morning, pretend you're a kid again. Listen once more to the stories that used to thrill you long ago. 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
1: I suppose every guy reaches a point once in his lifetime where he gets 140% fed up with his wife. Understand now, I've got nothing against marriage. Marriage is great. A good red-blooded American institution. Only, it's so permanent. Especially when you're married to a woman like Marge. Ah, she was a dream to look at. Tawny hair and sulky gray eyes and a shape that could set your teeth chattering. But she had a tongue like a number 10 wood rasp and a list of grievances long enough to paper a ballroom.
2: Why do you always upset me in the morning when I've got a headache?
1: I'm not trying to upset
2: you. Now, you deliberately...
1: I'm trying to have my coffee so I can go down to the office and earn a living.
2: A living? Go ahead. Run away. That's all you've done all our married life. Whenever there's something unpleasant to be faced, you run away.
1: I'd even forgotten what the unpleasant something was.
2: Well, then I'll remind you. It's your own selfish, indulgent nature. Staying out till after midnight when I was here waiting and suffering.
1: I was working. I was at the office working.
2: I know you were at the office, dear. I phoned, remember?
1: Well, then what in blame?
2: Only you weren't working. Your breath.
1: Oh, listen. I fired Miss Carver. She was okay, but I fired her for you. It was her last day. We all had a couple of drinks, that's all.

0: Maybe we just weren't meant for each other. I don't know. If we'd been living back in the blissful 50s, I might have divorced her. But this was 1974. And what with the Family Togetherness Act of 68 and the Agreed Spouse Compensation Act of 69, I'd have been an outcast and a pauper for the rest of my life. So you can't really blame me, can you, for looking for another way out, I mean? Oh, come. Oh, hi, Harry boy.
1: Say, George, I just saw your new secretary out in the waiting room.
0: Oh, is she here already?
1: Ooh, boy. I tell you, if I had a secretary like that, the first thing I'd do is go out and get myself an Ego Prime.
0: A what?
1: An Ego Prime, a duplicate of myself to send home to the wife evenings.
0: You know, that's strictly against the law, Harry.
1: It's so speeding, but everybody does it.
0: Well, anyway, I wouldn't think of it. It's indecent.
1: Well, just joking, Georgie boy, just joking. Still, it's fun to think about, huh? Freedom from wife, absolutely safe and harmless. Not even too expensive if you have the right contacts.
0: Well, come in.
2: Mr. Fairclough?
0: Yes.
2: I'm Jerry Lamont, your new secretary.
1: What did I tell you, Georgie boy?
0: Harry, if you don't mind, I'd like to get right down to work with Miss Lamont. Excuse us.
1: Why not? Don't forget what we were talking about, huh, Georgie? I happen to know a fellow with just the right contacts for that deal.
0: Yeah, sure. So long, Harry.
1: So long. Bye, Miss Lamont.
2: Bye.
0: Well, glad to have you aboard, Miss Lamont.
2: Oh, Miss Lamont is so formal. Mr. Blickendorf called me Jerry when I worked for him.
0: Oh, Hank Blickendorf?
2: Mm-hmm.
0: Oh, you must be the girl he, you must have accompanied him on his business trip to Rio.
2: Yes.
0: Well, he spoke very highly of you. I'm sure we'll get along just fine.
2: Well, I feel the same way. I prefer working for a younger man than Mr. Blickendorf, anyway.
0: When I came home to dinner that night, Marge was waiting with a full barrage. She let me get my first bite of dinner halfway to my mouth and then opened up.
3: Well, I hear you got a new secretary today.
0: Oh, yeah.
3: I also hear she's 5'8 and tapes out at 38, 25, 36 and likes men.
0: That's quite a spy system you've got there.
3: She isn't much of a secretary either.
0: She's a perfectly good secretary.
3: Well, that isn't what Molly Blickendorf said.
0: I don't care what Molly Blickendorf said.
3: Now, where are you going?
0: I have to make a business call. I forgot.
3: Well, I suppose it would be too much to expect you to do your work at the office with that...
0: Harry? George Faircloth. Listen, Harry, you know that conversation we had this afternoon? Could you put me in touch with your friend? Yes, as soon as possible. The following evening, I found myself at the door of a dingy office in an ancient warehouse up near 14th Street. A little rodent of a man answered.
4: Yes, brother?
0: I'm George Faircloth. Harry sent me.
4: Oh, yes. Step inside, brother.
0: I've been told that you can supply me with...
4: Yes, brother. It might be possible. We get quite a few busy executives who are in a hurry. Can't be bothered with licensing a utility prime.
0: Mister, if I wanted an ordinary utility prime, I wouldn't have hiked up here. I'd have picked up the phone and ordered it. I want a Super Deluxe Ego Prime with all the circuits open. In short, a carbon copy of me, George Faircloth.
4: Well, just step back here, brother. Fine. These domestic situations can be awkward. You understand, if the feds find out about this, you're in as much trouble as we are.
0: I'm more worried about my wife finding out.
4: Ease your mind, brother. We've never had one yet. Except for that little shut-off control in the hair behind the ear, these ego primes are identical with living humans. Now, if you'll just step back into the lab and take your clothes off, we'll start.
5: I spent a busy 2 hours under the NP micropulse. The artists work outside taking casts and impressions while the technicians work inside, feeding all my brain patterns into a Hunyadi pantograph. I came out of it pretty woozy, but a shot of Happy O fixed that. Then I waited in the recovery room until the salesman walked in, followed by a tall, sandy-haired man with tired blue eyes wearing a business suit, who looked remarkably like me.
4: Mr. Fairclough?
5: Yes?
4: Meet Mr. Fairclough, Prime.
5: So, this is me. Shake, George. Why, he even talks like me. I ought to. I've got a dozen Hunyadi tubes in my cranial vault with your speech patterns on them. I'll be doggone.
4: Nice job, eh?
5: It's fantastic.
4: Now, the shut-off mechanism is behind his right ear. Now, bring him in every 2 months for the regular 2 month refill and pattern accommodation.
5: Let me get a few things straight. How do we change places?
4: George Prime has remote recall. You just signal him with this transmitter, and he'll come to you wherever you are.
5: Oh, good. Suppose I call your GP for George Prime.
0: Okay with me, George.
5: Right.
4: Now, there's the matter of the check.
0: Oh, yes, right here. Yeah, all made out.
4: Good. Thank you. And good luck.
5: Okay. Well, let's go, GP. I'd like you to meet the little woman.
0: Half an hour later, George Prime put my pipe in his mouth and walked into the house. I stayed out in my workshop in the garage and listened. 5 minutes later, they were fighting. It sounded so familiar, I laughed out loud. Then I caught a cab and headed uptown toward Jerry's place. We had quite an evening, and I rolled in just as George Prime was starting the car, business suit and briefcase, ready for work. I slipped into the garage.
5: Hey, hold it, hold it.
0: Oh, you're back.
5: How'd it go, huh? Whew. Well, you didn't tell me you were married to a female Bengal tiger. Well, she didn't suspect, did she?
0: Oh, of course not.
5: Well, what'd you do?
0: Well, fought till about 1 a.m., then went to our respective corners and sulked.
5: You think you can handle it?
0: Listen, she's really a sweet girl underneath. Now, I'll be so attentive and sweet, she'll soften up. You wait and see.
5: Well, don't overdo it. She is my wife, you know.
0: Naturally.
5: Now, you're sure you understand the recall signal?
0: Perfectly. When you buzz the recall, I wait for the first logical opportunity to join you, and then you take over.
5: Right, right, right. Now, climb into the trunk here, and I'll shut you off and lock you in.
0: Righto.
5: Well, I'll see you tonight, old man.
0: I'll see you tonight, George.
5: I could go on at some length about my exploits, but I won't. In the end, it was like buying a 3-dimension TV set. After a week or two, the novelty starts to wear off. Well, I got it down to where Tuesday and Thursday nights, I was informally out while formally in. The rest of the time, George Prime was in the box. Well, Marge didn't suspect a thing. In fact, George Prime was having a remarkable effect on her.
3: Oh, that you, George?
0: Yeah.
3: Hello. Oh, you look tired. Have a hard day?
0: Well, now that you mention it, yeah, I did. Yeah. Well,
3: why don't you sit down and relax? I fixed a martini before dinner.
0: That sounds like a splendid idea. Are you all right?
3: I'm fine. Why?
0: Nothing.
3: Well, what are you looking at?
0: Are you? You've done something to your hair or something.
3: You like it?
0: Yes. You know, I've always thought you were a darn beautiful woman.
3: Well, thank you, Mr. Fairclough. You know, you're not so bad yourself since you stopped scowling and snapping.
0: I guess that's a compliment, huh?
3: George, isn't it about time we stopped clawing each other?
0: It's what I've always wanted, Mark.
3: So have I. And, well, you've changed so much recently.
0: What, changed?
3: Well, you know, you've been less irritable and more considerate and so much more vital. Oh, you know what I mean.
0: Yes, I'm afraid I do.
3: George.
0: Yeah?
3: Look, let's have dinner and some wine and spend a nice evening together, like we used to when we were first married.
0: Why, sounds fine. Holy smoke. Hey, what time is it?
3: 7:30. Why?
0: Well, listen, I have to run down to the corner for some tobacco. I wouldn't want to spend a relaxing evening without tobacco, you know.
3: But there's some in your holder.
0: Well, I want something fresh. You chill the wine. I won't be a minute.
3: All right, dear. Hurry back.
5: I'd forgotten all about my date with Jerry. Actually, I didn't want to keep it. The idea of spending a quiet evening with Marge was really appealing for a change. But I had to run over and explain to Jerry, so I sent George Prime in to keep Marge company till I got back, which was about midnight. As I walked down the path, I looked in the window. George Prime was there, and he was kissing my wife the way I hadn't kissed her in years, and she wasn't exactly fighting him off either. I almost wore off my thumb on that recall button before he came out to the garage.
0: Are you there, George? It's me, GP.
5: Well, it's about time. I'm sorry, old man. Sorry. Look, I saw what was going on in there. Well, you know, old bean, I am a Super Deluxe model. I should say you are. First thing tomorrow, big boy, I'm taking you in to have your circuits rewired. Look, aren't you being a little overly jealous? No, I mean for a man who wanted to get rid of his wife. I never said that. Well, I could never understand it personally. Listen. She's the one who's going to be suspicious if I don't get back there. Now, you give me that dressing gown and you get back in that box. Tomorrow morning, back to the factory. Marge was waiting for me. And one of those flimsy things that I'd given her when we were first married. I must say she looked so charming and lovely that my heart just melted. And still, I was overwhelmed with a sense of guilt, and I wanted to tell her what I'd done.
3: You finally got back. I thought you'd never get here.
5: Oh, my. You look ravishing.
3: That's the idea.
5: Marge, listen, I've got to tell you something, and before I do, I want you to know that in spite of the cad I've been, I do love you. I always have.
3: I know that. And you don't have to tell me anything.
5: Oh, this is important. And it'll shock you. In fact, you may never speak to me.
3: I know what you're going to tell me.
5: You mean?
3: About George Prime.
5: Great Scott, you knew.
3: Well, of course, George. Now, you don't think I could be fooled by something out of the lab, do you?
5: You've known all along?
3: All along.
5: Oh, Marge. Then tomorrow morning, we'll send that stuff dummy back to the factory. And then we'll live the way we've always wanted.
3: Oh, yes, dearest. The way we've always wanted.
5: I just don't know where to begin.
3: Then why not begin by just kissing me?
5: I kissed her tenderly. And her lips were softer and more responsive than I've ever known them. Yes, she'd certainly changed. I turned out the lamp. I ran my fingers through her fragrant, tawny hair. My thumb stopped at a little depression behind her ear. And then suddenly, I knew what had happened. It was a turnoff switch, of course. And I, George Faircloth, was now married to Marge Prime.
6: 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This is Fred Collins. X-1 was directed by George Gutsas and is an NBC Radio Network production.

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1: It's time for Fibber, McGee, and Molly. 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
1: The Wistful Vista Gazette says, the annual art exhibit opening tonight at the Hatfield Galleries will feature the painting of promising local amateurs. And Mr. McGee, prominent patron of the art, says...
3: Yes, sir, Doc. It was quite a surprise to I and Molly to read in the paper that one of your dob jobs had been accepted for the art show.
4: Well, I'm quite surprised myself. I didn't...
5: We're just real proud of you, Doctor. Yeah.
3: And it was most gracious of you to invite us to be your personal guests at the opening night tonight, Doctor.
4: Oh,
3: I feel that in these trying times, when the only culture one sees is found in labs on glass plates, one should devote a certain amount of one's time to the appreciation of the arts.
5: Oh, it's going to be one of those nights, huh?
3: How much further is this place, Doctor? I am most impatient to feast my eyes on your masterpiece.
4: It's just around the corner, and it's not a masterpiece, believe me. I really didn't think it was good enough for this show at all. It's just a landscape.
3: Ah, and... modesty, modesty, modesty.
4: Well...
3: I feel it a great privilege to be included in the circle of friends of a man who is not only a sterling physician, but also an
5: artist... McGee, we're here. Hmm. This is the gallery, isn't it, Doctor?
4: Hmm? Oh, yeah, I should have realized we were at the door, but... frankly, I was a little spellbound by the dialogue there. Here, let me open the door.
5: Wow, goodness, the place is a little crowded.
3: After you, my dear doctor.
6: Good evening. How many?
3: Three. My dear friend, Dr. Gamble, will pay for the tickets.
6: Tickets? Oh, there's no charge, sir.
3: Hmm?
6: The admission is free, sir.
3: Free? You mean we don't even have to pay for the grub? The freshments? I read in the paper where you're serving freshments.
6: And... oh, yes, sir. We have some delightful tea and cookies.
3: Tea and cookies? No ham and Swiss?
5: McGee, for goodness sakes.
4: Oh, so that's why all this interest in art. If I'd known
3: well,
4: why
3: Well, come you... on, Fatso. Don't stand there blocking the doorway. Let's get in and see this great painting of yours. Tea and cookies. They sure mislead the art-loving public.
5: McGee, hush.
3: Well, this painting of Doc's better be good because
7: oh,
3: I come all...
7: Well, Dr. Gamble, it's so good of you to come.
8: We
7: so appreciate it when our busy little artists take time off from brush and palette to personally appear at our previews.
3: Come on, kiddo, let's get out
5: now,
3: of here.
5: Now, dearie, we're here already. Why don't you just...
7: Oh, and who are these lovely people you brought with you? My, don't they look interesting?
5: Interesting?
4: These are two of my dearest friends, Lady Dabley, Mr. and Mrs. McGee.
5: How do you do, I'm sure?
7: Well, this is a pleasure. We're always so happy to meet the friends of our artists.
5: McGee.
3: Oh, yes, charmed, charmed, charmed. The pleasure is strictly ours, my lady.
7: Oh, my. Your husband is so continental, Mrs. McGee. Do give these nice, nice people a program. Cecil?
6: Yes, Lady Dabley. There you are, sir. Madam.
7: And be sure they sign our guest book, Cecil. Oh, I do wish I had more time to spend with you and your charming friends, Doctor. But I really must greet the other guests. You will excuse me if I continue circulating.
4: Oh, yes, of course.
5: By all means, Lady Dabley.
3: Right-ho. I certainly wouldn't want to cut off your circulation.
7: Where did you find him, Dr. Gamble? You must bring him back again next year. Oh, he's been such fun.
3: Oh,
7: oh, I wouldn't want to cut off your circulation. I must tell that to Agatha.
3: What the Sam Hill was that?
4: That, for your information, Blunderhead, was the Lady Dabley, founder of this annual exhibit and president of the D.O.R.
5: The D.O.R.?
4: Daughters of Rembrandt.
3: Well, she certainly carries her age well. She doesn't act a day over 12.
5: McGee, will you stop being silly? These people are serious about their work, and I'm sure they don't appreciate
3: you. Well, what did I do, kiddo? I behaved myself. I didn't say anything wrong. I said charmed and m'lady.
5: I didn't mind what you said, but don't you think you looked a little silly bowing at the waist and kissing her hand like that?
3: Well, Doc said Lady Dabley. I figured she was from England, so I just went through customs. Do I denote a note of jealousy, my dear?
4: Oh, let's look at the painting, shall we, kids? That's what we came here for.
3: You are jealous, aren't you, kiddo?
5: Let's look at the painting.
3: Let's face it, Doc. I'm irresistible. Mm. You artists can have your sad eyes and long wavy hair to attract the women, but me, I do it simply by animal magnetism. Come, my sweet. You may take my arm. Dr. Rockwell, you may conduct the tour of the gallery.
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5: You know, I just can't get over this, Dr. Gamble. I mean, your first entry being accepted at an exhibition like this.
4: Well, neither can I, Molly. Actually, it was my nurse, Miss Ogilvy, who sent it to the judging committee. I never would have had the nerve to submit one of my own.
3: Well, where is this great masterpiece of yours, Doc? We've been around the gallery twice, and I still don't...
4: Well, that's the funny thing about it. I don't know. I can't find it anywhere.
7: Droll, droll man. What was that amusing thing you said about my circulation before?
3: Me?
7: I must not be repeating it correctly, because every time I do, people just stare.
4: Lady Dabley, I haven't been able to find my painting,
7: I don't understand it.
4: Well, neither do I.
7: Even Mrs. Whitley, who usually has such a jolly sense of humor, just didn't get it at all.
4: Lady Dabley...
7: I told it to her word for word. I said, Agatha, I simply must tell you something that will really rollick you. You see that funny-looking little man over there? Well, I just said to him, I hope you'll excuse me if I circulate among my guests. And he said to me, far be it from me to interfere. Would you believe it? She didn't even smile.
3: Oh, sure.
7: Yet when Mr. McGee said it, it seemed so funny.
4: Lady Dabley, about my painting...
7: Oh, I have it.
4: You do? Well, where is...
7: He didn't say interfere at all. He said, far be it from me to prevent you. Oh, goodness, how could I get so mixed up? Doctor, what's the trouble? I do wish you wouldn't keep tugging on my pearls while I'm talking. It's very distracting.
4: I'm sorry, Lady Dabley, but my painting, I've looked all over the gallery and...
7: Goodness, didn't I tell you? Huh? We always withhold the 5 best entries for last. They're to be hung in the center place of honor at 8:30, in first, second, and third place, and so on. Yours is one of them.
3: Not one of the first
5: 5. Oh, congratulations, yeah. Doctor.
7: Oh, dear, it's almost 8:30, so you just wait. Oh, there's Eloise Van Ast. I must run over and tell her what Mr. McGee said about my circulation. Now, don't leave before 8:30 now, will you, Eloise?
3: Boy, oh, boy, oh, boy. Her mother must have been frightened by a cyclone before she was born. The way she always was.
4: One of the 5 best entries. I just can't believe it. I liked the painting, yes, but I never dreamed...
5: Well, it's a good thing your nurse liked it better than you did, or it wouldn't be here at all.
4: What time is it, Molly? What time is it?
5: Now, don't get nervous, Doctor. It's still a few minutes till 8:30.
4: Gee whiz, in the first 5. Just imagine...
3: I'm just as anxious as he is, Molly. What is the picture, Ducky? A portrait of one of your tonsillectomies? Something you did one day while you were down in the mouth?
5: Oh, McGee, don't make those horrible jokes. The doctor's nervous enough without you... Here are the both of you now. Come on, let's look at this painting here.
3: Which one?
5: The Storm by Ferdinand Lopinto.
3: Hmm.
5: Doctor, why don't you explain this one to us? It's so strange looking.
4: Well, this is an abstraction, Molly. Lopinto's very fine at this sort of thing. You see, the lines darting through represent lightning, and the heavy masses of gray against the moody blue background. What time is it now, Molly?
3: Oh, simmer down, Doc. Simmer down. My gosh, hey. They'll tell you when it's.
7: Attention, all. May I have your attention, please? Please. It is 8:30. We are now ready to present first prize. Our first choice of the five best paintings as selected by our distinguished panel of judges.
4: Gee, I'm so nervous.
5: Relax, Doctor.
3: Yeah, you may be among the first five, but this couldn't be you.
7: First honors go to this beautiful abstraction of animal life entitled Three Shy Beavers, painted by an artist who was too shy to submit it.
5: Oh, my.
7: His nurse entered this lovely painting by Dr. George B. Gamble.
8: Oh, right.
5: Hey,
8: Doctor. You won. Boy, oh, boy, first prize.
5: Isn't this wonderful?
4: Wonderful, it's awful.
7: Cecil, will you please hang this in the place of honor?
3: Hey, what's the matter, Fatso? You did paint that thing there hanging up there, didn't you?
4: Yes, I did, but... Oh, I got to get out of here.
5: Doctor, what's the matter?
4: My nurse made a horrible mistake. That's not my painting. That's my palette.
3: Your what?
4: The thing I smear my paints around on before I decide what color to use.
5: Oh, no. You mean that painting entitled Three Shy Beavers is really...
4: It's not beavers. It says three-ply beaver board on it.
3: Oh, okay.
4: Come on, hurry up, kids. Let's go.

0: We'll say goodnight to Fibber and Molly in a moment.
1: Hello, folks. This is Throckmorton P. Gildersleeve. You may not realize it, but you have the key to my house. And all you have to do to get in on Wednesday nights is turn your radio dial to NBC. You'll meet my little family. There's Leroy.
2: Hi, Unc.
1: Hello, Leroy. And then there's our wonderful housekeeper.
2: What are you doing, talking to yourself?
1: No, my boy. I'm talking to millions of people.
2: Oh, good. Can I say something to them?
1: Well, I suppose so.
2: Ladies and gentlemen, I have the kindest, most generous uncle in the whole world.
1: Well, thank you.
2: And just to prove it, he will now cross my palm with a quarter.
1: Leroy.
2: I'm going.
1: That boy.
3: Miss Gildersleeve!
1: Yes, Bertie. Bertie's our housekeeper.
3: One of your girlfriends is on the phone.
1: Oh? Who is it?
4: She sounds like a blonde.
1: Yeah, I'll be right there. And, folks, on Wednesday nights, you'll meet Mr. Peavy. He isn't here now.
5: No, I wouldn't say that.
1: Oop, Peavy. Didn't see you behind me. See you Wednesday night, folks.
6: I still can't get over it, McGee. Imagine that man buying Dr. Gamble's palette for $300. That's the... McGee... McGee, put away that beaver board and paintbrush and lock up. It's bedtime.
5: Okay. But if Doc Gamble can do it, so can I. What's he got that I haven't got?
6: $300.
5: True. Good night.
6: Good night, all.
0: 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This is John Wald reminding you to listen again tomorrow night when Mr. McGee undertakes to head a big project on Fibber, McGee, and Molly.

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13: The Comic Ralston Straight Shooters are on the air. From coast to coast. So let's get going! Up, Tony. Up, boy. Up.

0: The Black Cat, a dangerous criminal wanted for $1 million radium robbery, has been traced to an office on the 21st floor of a downtown building. Tom Nick, believing that the cat would return to his skyscraper hideout, decided to lie in wait for him with the Wrangler and papers. The office was in pitch blackness. And as the clock struck midnight, they heard a sound at the window and saw the Black Cat standing outside on the window ledge. He was preparing to enter the room when Pecos sneezed, and they saw the cat leap into space and disappear into the darkness below. Then, to the amazement of the Wrangler and Pecos, they saw Tom suddenly rush over and dive through the window after the cat. For once, it looks as if Tom's courage has carried him too far. For how could he possibly... But wait. Here's your pal, the old Wrangler.
1: Howdy, everybody, howdy. Are you looking for better grades at school? 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Well, sir, you'll find these things in every golden brown spoonful of delicious Ralston wheat cereal. You bet your boots you will. 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The kind of

0: our minds keen and alert and be mentally on our toes. You'll go for this golden brown cereal of the Western Tang. It tastes well elegant. Now ask your ma to corral you a red and white checkerboard package of Ralston tomorrow and see what a big difference this hot whole wheat cereal makes in your life. And now, Davis and me are standing spellbound in an office on the 21st floor of a tall building. Unless our eyes are playing tricks on us, Thomas just dove out of the window after the cat.
1: Come on, Nestle Wrangler. Did you see that? Tom climbed out of that window onto the ledge. He stood there a second and then he dove off.
0: It ain't true. Our eyes are playing tricks on us.
1: That's what?
0: We're seeing things.
1: I can't hardly bear to look. Come here to the window, Wrangler.
0: He's gone. Ain't nothing but empty space down there.
1: Tom! You don't answer. If the moon was only a little brighter, we could see down into the yard.
0: What made him do it?
1: I reckon we better get down there, Wrangler, and get him.
0: Yeah.
1: Here's the yard.
0: Yeah.
1: I don't see nothing.
0: Me neither. Thomas still landed over there in them shadows.
1: I reckon. Come on, let's have a look.
0: Okay.
1: Hey! Here's something. You got a match?
0: Yeah.
1: Yeah. There are all footprints in the dirt.
0: You think they're Tom's?
1: Nope. Ain't Tom's. These here footprints was made by Eastern Shoes.
0: Consideration.
1: Wrangler, maybe we're riding the wrong trail. Maybe Tom didn't hit the ground at all.
0: You saw him dive out of the window, didn't you?
1: Yeah, but I...
0: But what?
1: I don't know. I reckon I was just a-hoping, that's all.
0: Tom didn't have a chance, Fakus. Not a chance.
2: That's where you're wrong, Wrangler.
0: What was that, Fakus?
1: I didn't say nothing.
0: I could have swore I heard Tom's voice.
2: Is it, Wrangler?
0: What?
2: I'm right here.
0: Jim,
1: Tom. Bentley, is that you, Tom?
2: No one else, Fakus.
0: What? Tom, we thought...
2: Yeah, I know. I don't blame you. I wish I'd had time to tell you what I was planning to do before I jumped. But the cat moved too fast for me. Oh, come on. Let's get to a telephone. I want to call police headquarters. I'll tell you all about it on the way.
0: Oh, this here's a miracle, a praying miracle.
2: No, Wrangler, it's not a miracle. It's simple when you understand it. First, though, you'll be glad to know that the cat has been captured.
0: What?
2: Yep. He's lying up in a room on the 20th floor of the Foundation building. All tied up and ready for delivery to Inspector Jameson.
0: You say you called him in the Foundation building?
2: That's right.
0: But, Tom, the window you dove out of was in the office tower building. How'd you get from there to the Foundation building?
2: I got there the same way the cat did, Wrangler. I swung across on a trapeze.
0: What did you say, Tom?
2: I said I swung across on a trapeze.
0: Trapeze?
2: That's right. The Foundation building and the office tower building are only about 50 feet apart, see?
0: Yeah.
2: Well, between those two buildings... I can't see it from here today. Well, the cat has run two slender steel wires. From these wires, he hung a trapeze.
0: Glory be. Tom, you mean the cat...
2: I mean the cat is a clever trapeze artist, yes. As a matter of fact, he's one of the best I've ever seen.
0: What do you
1: mean? Say this here cat, hombre, when he went a-diving out of the window, caught a hold of that there trapeze and swung across to the other building?
2: Exactly.
1: Then how come he left his footprints down here in the yard?
2: Yeah, well, that had me stumped for a time. Apparently, the cat man was afraid that we might get suspicious unless he made it look as if he'd landed down there. So he planted his footprints in advance.
0: You mean he left his tracks down there before we started chasing him?
2: Yeah, that's it.
0: Please.
2: And here's the door to the lobby of the Foundation building. Must be a telephone inside.
0: Great day in the morning. Go out and see everything now. That explains how the cat man stole the radio.
1: Sure. When we put the radio on the table and locked the door, this here cat hombre was probably watching us from across the way.
2: Hey,
1: as soon as he see us leave the room, he just swung over on that there trapeze, grabbed a hold of them bars on the window, wrecked through with that long steel rod and lifted the radium off the table.
0: And with a box of radium tucked under his arm, he swung by one hand back again.
1: Shucks, no wonder we couldn't find no trace of it.
0: Yeah, but Tom, there's still one thing that puzzles me.
2: What's that, Wrangler?
0: This cat man being an expert to catch that trapeze blindfolded when he dove from the window. But when you took out after him, how in thunder was you able to catch it in the dark?
2: Oh, it's not so very dark tonight, Wrangler. There's enough moonlight to see by.
1: But when me and Wrangler looked out that window, we didn't.

0: trapeze.
1: No.
2: Well, that's because you weren't looking for it. You see, I had a hunch the cat was using the trapeze. Sure enough, there it was.
1: Well, Tom, you took your life in your hands.
0: Of course he did. Tom, why couldn't a person see that there trapeze in the daytime if it was a hanging there?
2: Yeah, but it wasn't hanging there all the time.
1: Huh?
2: The cat man had it rigged up so he could pull the trapeze itself into his hideout and out of sight in the daytime.
1: Oh, well, what about them wires it hung from?
2: Well, in the daytime, no one had noticed them, you see. They looked like ordinary telephone wires.
1: Oh.
2: Now, here's a phone booth. I'd better call headquarters. The quicker the cat is safe in the hands of Inspector Jameson, the better off I'll feel.
3: Flight 7, Chicago, Kansas City, El Paso, and Los Angeles. At gate 5, please. Flight 7, Chicago, Kansas City, El Paso, and Los Angeles.
0: Oh,
2: you'll
0: have to go back to the
2: DM
0: bar.
2: Yes, Professor, I'm afraid so.
0: Tom's got a pretty large ranching business to take care of, Professor.
2: That's right.
0: Every time he stays in the trail for a couple of weeks, things go or get into a mess.
3: Yes, yes, of course. But, Tom, you've done such a wonderful job of filling up the coffin. I'd certainly like to have you along on the expedition to the Mato Grosso.
2: Well, thanks, Professor.
3: Tom, are you sure you won't change your mind?
2: Well, I'd sure like to, but right now I'm afraid it's impossible.
3: Well, I don't like to insist, but the Harvey expedition to the Mato Grosso in search of those six landmines won't be for 2 weeks, maybe more.
2: Yeah.
3: Now, don't you think you could clear up your affairs with the DM bar in that time?
2: Well...
3: Why, we'll hold the expedition just as long as you like. I'll keep a lot happier with you alone.
1: Yeah, well, Joe, the professor's got that there Brandon iron all set to lay with your eye.
2: Yeah, I know he has it. Well... All right, Professor Harvey.
3: Bob, you'll come. You'll come with us on the expedition.
2: Yes, I can make it. Of course, everything depends on how quick I can clean things up at the DM bar.
3: Wonderful, Tom. Wonderful.
0: Will the following passengers for Flight 7 report to Gate 5 immediately, please? Tom Mix, Pecos Williams, and Mr. Wrangler. Tom Mix, Pecos Williams, and Mr. Wrangler, report to Gate 5 at once, please. Flight 7 is ready to depart.
2: Yeah, well, it looks like we're holding up the plane.
3: Yes.
2: We've got to go now, Professor. If we can get back in time to make the expedition to the Mato Grosso, we'll sure do it.
1: We sure will, Professor.
0: Come on, Biggs.
1: Reckon we better be getting to Gate 5.
0: Right with you.
1: Come on, Professor.

0: As the plane carrying Tom, Jacobs, and Langer wings westward, a new adventure is beginning for Tom in the Mexican border country. Let's listen in on a scene taking place in an outpost of the Texas Rangers somewhere on the Rio Grande.
1: Captain Hemingway, this situation is becoming intolerable. Now it's time something was done about it. It's up to you and your men to do it.
2: Well, sir, I know my men and myself have been on this job without results for a long time. We've done our best, sir, but I'm afraid we're late, sir.
1: What's that?
2: Yes, sir. I hate to admit it, but, well, it's a mystery, sir. A mystery I'll never be able to solve. As a matter of fact, I know of only one man who can solve it.
1: And who might that be?
2: Tom Mix.
1: Mix? Why, Captain, you're right. I should have thought him myself. All right, then. This thing's got to be solved, and solved quickly. Get Mix. You understand? Get Mix as quickly as you can. I've been dispatched to Ranger headquarters of El Paso. Tom Mix wanted at once at Ranger outpost near El Campo. Mix.
0: Tom Mix on his flight.
3: Yeah, why?
0: I've got an urgent message for him from the Texas Rangers.
3: Ring for the hostess.
0: Ring for the hostess, nothing. If he's the Tom Mix I've heard so much about, I'm taking a second back.
4: 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Get Tom Mix at once. It relayed from the lonely outpost of the Texas Rangers at El Campo near the Rio Grande to a plane speeding across the continent. What is the mystery that needs all of Tom's detective ability and skill? What new adventure awaits our friends in the Rio Grande country? For thrills, adventure, and mystery, be sure to listen in tomorrow at 5:45.
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3: Tonight we escape to Africa, to the Sahara, to an earlier day, in one of the greatest adventure mysteries of all time, Percival Christopher Wren's Beaujesse.

0: The report had been brought to my headquarters in Tokotiu 3 days before, and I'd had the squadron on horse and ready to leave within 10 minutes. We've been on continuous forced march ever since. The Camel Scout had reported that the Zindanov outpost was under attack from a force of at least 2,000 Arabs, and that the tiny garrison had little chance of survival. As we came up to the last crest of sand dune shutting off our view of the lonely mud fort, I ordered my sergeant major to dismount the men and form skirmish lines, while I rode on ahead to reconnoiter. At the top of the ridge, I reined in my horse and sat staring in amazement. Over the 200 yards of bare sand stretching up to the walls of the fort, nothing moved. There was no sound, no sign of life. The oasis off to my left was deserted. The Arabs were gone, and the tricolor of France still waved overhead. Just then two shots of welcome were fired from the fort, and the bullets kicked up spats of dust off to one side of me. I rode in under the walls and stopped in front of the tall wooden gate. I could see now that every gun slit above me was manned by a grim-faced legionnaire, holding his rifle leveled and ready.
1: Congratulations, mes amis! Rose and I are proud to salute you! Come now! Why so grim? You are victorious! Inform your commandant that a major of the Spahis awaits his pleasure. Legionnaire! You up there with the pipe in your mouth! Go inform your commandant, do you hear me?
2: Everything in order, mon commandant.
0: I'm not sure. Bugler, sound the regimental call.
2: They do not answer, mon officier.
0: Believe me, sergeant, when I get inside this fort...
2: Look, mon capitaine, the man over the gate, he has been shot in the forehead.
0: Sacre bleu, you're right, sergeant, he's dead.
2: And the one next to him also.
0: Wait, all along this wall.
2: They are all dead.
0: Impossible! Who fired the shots when I roared up? Sergeant, get a volunteer. Have him climb up the wall and open this gate from the inside.
3: If you will pardon me, mon commandant.
0: Yes?
3: I will volunteer.
0: Huh? Oh, all right, Bugler, go ahead.
3: Oui, mon commandant.
0: Sergeant, this could be a trap. Have the men take open order at 50 yards and wait. And watch the gun slits there along the wall. And wait we did. 5 minutes... 10. The men began to look at one another, to stir uneasily. The fort was silent. Nothing moved. 15 minutes passed. The gate was not opened, and the bugler did not come back. Finally, my sergeant and I climbed the wall ourselves, and we searched the eerie outpost room by room. But we could find no sign of our bugler, nor of any other living soul. The bodies of the entire garrison were on the battle ramp at the top of the wall, their heads and shoulders jammed grotesquely into the gun slits where someone had brought them, while their dead hands clutched the rifles they would never fire again. Only two bodies were not so placed. One was that of a light-haired young man who lay peacefully on his back, his hands crossed over the rifle wound in his chest. And the other body?
2: This one was the commandant. See, he was a gold star.
0: So he does, Sergeant. But he also has a French bayonet in his heart. He was murdered by one of his own men.
2: Rifles fired from an empty ford. The bugler has disappeared. I do not like this place.
0: How in the name of heaven did they stab him? His revolver is still in his right hand. And in the other, scrap of paper.
2: Perhaps the paper explains all of this, eh?
0: Yes. To the High Commissioner of Scotland Yard, I hereby confess fully and freely that I, and I alone, stole the great sapphire known as Blue Water, signed Beaugest.
1: What's this all about? What does this mean?
2: Mon commandant, these things are impossible, but they have happened. They do not make sense. Why do we not go outside?
0: This was not to be the end of it. Shortly after dark, a tongue of flame flared suddenly in the heart of the silent fort. And in a matter of moments, the whole interior was ablaze, throwing a great pillar of fire up into the black desert night. We sat and watched it burn. There was nothing else to do. And as I stared at the leaping flames, kindled by some unseen and unknown hand, I realized suddenly that neither I nor any man alive would ever know what strange things had really happened here at the lonely fort of Zinderneuve.

0: My name is John Gest, and I am the only person alive who knows all that happened at Saint-Denis. My two brothers and I grew up at Brandon Abbey, south of London. Beau was the oldest, then Digby, and finally myself, 2 years younger. I can remember very little of those days as I look back, except that we were happy, as only young boys can be. We read thrilling tales of the French Foreign Legion, sailed toy boats on the pond, and gave flaming Viking funerals for the tin soldiers who fell in our battles, burning them on funeral pyres of kindling wood, with toy dogs and horses at their feet, while Digby blew taps on his trumpet. Our only queen was cool and lovely Aunt Patricia, with whom we lived. Her husband, Sir Hector, was seldom in England, and if the hurt in Aunt Patricia's eyes grew deeper with the years, while the great estate fell slowly into ruin, then we children knew nothing of it. There were the two girls, of course, our cousins. Only girls didn't count at that age. But those days are far away now, and gone forever. And I can remember clearly only that one last night when the three of us came home from Oxford. Our cousins were there, and we were all together for the holidays. It was on that night the story of Saint-Denis really began. We'd finished dinner and played games for a while. Now we just sat in the library talking. Gradually, our attention became focused more and more on the small black satin box, standing in the center of the table.
1: Oh, please, Aunt Patricia, can't we open the case now and look at it? You've had it sitting there for half an hour.
2: Well, Claudia, dear, I thought you always liked to draw out the suspense as long as possible.
1: Well, it's been long enough. Oh,
3: I must say, I agree with her, Aunt Patricia.
2: Why, Beau, you do.
3: I'm afraid so. Come on, let's have our semi-annual look at the family jewel, shall we?
2: Well, all right, then.
4: I should have my trumpet and blow a fanfare.
2: There we are.
4: Oh, ladies and gentlemen, one of the six largest and most perfect sapphires in the world, the blue water.
1: Oh, it's beautiful.
0: Rather, and I've seen it half dozen times a year all my life.
3: Go ahead, Claudia, pick it up.
1: Oh, no. It's nice to look at, Beau, but when you touch it, it always feels cold.
4: What about you, John? Would you like to juggle a stone worth 50,000 pounds?
0: I think I'll just look for a while, Dig. After all,
1: I... The lights.
0: What's happened to the lights?
4: Oh, it must be a fuse. Burden will have them put back on again in a minute.
2: Please, don't move about and bump into things. I'm quite sure everything will be all right in a moment.
1: Sort of ghosty. Makes you think of skeleton hands and cobwebs.
5: Oh, don't be afraid, Claudia. They're among friends, you know.
1: I could swear I felt something touch me.
2: I can't understand why Burden did... Oh, there we are.
4: Not a soul got lost in the dark. We're probably
1: Aunt
4: all
1: Patricia,
4: a lot of...
1: look.
2: Please, ladies and gentlemen, and I think all of us are, who decided to play this joke?
0: The sapphire's gone. The next hour became a nightmare. None of us present would admit having taken the sapphire. And if the thing had been done as a joke, then already it had been carried too far. Aunt Patricia went to bed finally, telling us that the library would be left open all night, so the prankster, which we're not using the word thief, could return the blue water to its case in secret. The rest of us drifted off to our rooms. And an hour before midnight, Digby came in to tell me quietly that our brother Beau had packed a bag and left Brandon Abbas. I turned out my light and sat there in the darkness, listening to the ticking of the clock. I was not surprised when, 2 hours after midnight, I heard a sound below my window and looked out to see Digby slipping off down the drive. I was fairly certain that neither of my brothers had stolen the sapphire, but I understood what they were doing. Gallant as always, Beau had run away to draw suspicion from those innocent ones who might be hurt, and Digby had followed in order to split up the search for Beau. I could only guess where they'd gone, but long before dawn, I decided where I must go and what I had to do. And so it was that 5 days later, I walked into the Fort Therese, into the recruit barracks of the French Foreign Legion in Algeria.
4: And if they refer to this cattle barn as a barracks, heaven knows what
6: Wait.
4: The output...
6: Digby, look who just came in the door.
7: Good Lord, Beau. It's John.
8: Hey, John.
7: Hey, youngster, come here.
8: Digby,
7: Hello.
8: Oh, I'd have wagered 10 to 1 I'd find you in the Legion.
5: You brainless young idiot. Both of you.
8: Why? What's wrong, Bo?
9: Oh, Bo wanted to be the only noble one in the family, John. Pay no attention to him.
5: Well, there was no need for all of us running away. After all, I stole the blue water.
8: Don't really say how you could have, Bo, since I brought it with me. Had a deuce of a time getting it through customs.
5: Oh, you did, did you?
9: Oh, now, look, you two. I've had that sapphire all the time. And if either of you would like to take a look at it...
8: I wonder who did steal it.
5: What's the difference? It's driven all three of us into the Foreign Legion now. We're in for 5 years, whether we like it or not.
8: Fine. What do we do?
9: Well, we haven't done anything yet. It's supposed to be some kind of an inspection any minute.
5: You know, you shouldn't have come, either of you. But, well, I'm glad you're both here.
8: Thanks, Bill. So am I.
5: I can't say exactly what we're in for, lads, but
10: we're
5: in together.
10: Attention!
5: Oh, Lord.
8: Well, I think we're supposed to stand up.
9: What is it, a man or a gorilla?
5: I think it's Sergeant Lejeune. The other men say he's a
10: killer. Sergeant, nice dirty little dog.